0: shops in that same strip that we get our hair done in. And so I just wanted to wander around Rally House, not to buy anything, of course, just to wander around and
1: burn some time.
0: Look at stuff.
1: Yeah.
0: You got like mascot plushy dolls and different things, different, you know, the sportswear store. So, you know, me, I wander in at 10:30 on a Wednesday, holding a newborn baby with five other kids in tow walking. And the ladies at the front are just like, hi, welcome in. You know, like,
1: yeah.
0: The store was empty and now there's, I think, five, maybe six children in here. I don't know. And their dad. Not their mom. No, their dad. We're fucked. You know, like, the look on their face was like, we're fucked.
1: Mm-hmm.
0: I was like, how you doing? And then we just kind of wandered around looking at stuff, pointing at stuff, laughing at stuff. Lots of stuff to point and laugh at. You get squishy footballs and all kinds of stuff. Many colors. We did the whole loop. It's a pretty big location. You know, I got a lot of crap to look at. You know, the $120 jerseys are on clearance for like $89. And you're like, wow, what a great deal, $89. Fuck this. Strictly just window shopping. And we burned maybe like 12 minutes in there. We like did the whole lap of the store, and there's like a store manager that's kind of like, he was just like floating by us every once in a while, you know, like keeping his distance, but like keeping watch at the same time.
1: Yeah, smart. You just
0: feel his presence. But these two ladies, I don't even know where they went. You know, they were just fucking off, whatever. We get back all the way back around to the other side, and I was chatting him up with one of the bros. I don't see bros jersey. Hey, what about this guy? Because, you know, we got this Chiefs guy, Bert. Bert from Fish Tank plays for the Chiefs now. I don't know if you knew this. I don't know how. Somehow that sassy black, like, darkest black guy you've ever seen that's on Fish Tank, Bert, got a job on the Chiefs. And, like, a really big deal job. Like, everybody's really crazy about Bert. So I'm like, where's Bert's jersey? You know, we want Bert. Like, how come you, like, how are you asleep on this guy? Everybody's talking about Bert carrying the ball or whatever he does. And the guy's like, oh, no, we sold out of Bert's jersey. So Bert is selling out all the jerseys in town. It's fucking crazy, you know.
1: Kansas City loves Bert.
0: And I'm like, dude, I knew him when he was just a fucking new fish that we thought was going to be cooked in minutes. So it's like, you know, wild to see his meteoric rise to fame. We're just kind of shooting the shit out of that, you know, chatting it up. And then we're like, all right, well, thanks, you know. Thanks for letting us look around. We're going to go to the next store. And a lady comes up and she's like, your kids were so crazy good. I forgot they were even in here. I forgot you guys were even in here. I was like, what? Thank you.
1: That's good news.
0: Like, yeah. I was like, still got it. Yeah, and we still got it. And we still got it.
1: Even with the new one.
0: She was like, when they turn 16, they've got a job here if they want one. I was like, whoa. You know, I've heard that first bit a bunch. But the second bit, I was like, okay, finally, some actionable, tangible results. Here we go.
1: Yeah.
0: You want to work at the jersey store when you hit 16? There you go. It's lined up. It's lined up. You just show up.
1: That's a pretty sweet deal.
0: Just in 7 years later, you show up, you say, hey, you know, I was in here with my dad in 2026 on a Wednesday. It was dead. You said, hey, when I turned 16, I got a job here. So I'm 16. I'm ready to start today. God, I hope she still runs that store.
1: Seriously.
0: I hope she's there for the long haul, because that's pretty sick.
1: It's job nice to have a job just waiting for you.
0: Right?
1: Especially at 16. She applying, like, is dreadful.
0: She was like, kids in retail? Of course, we know.
1: Yes.
0: We know. We've worked in retail. We know.
1: We go out in retail and see other kids. We know.
0: We know. So that was pleasing. And then switched it up at the Dollar Tree, where there are still things for a dollar, but you got to look hard.
1: They're on sale for a dollar.
0: Yeah. Some things are marked down to a dollar at the dollar store.
1: From $1.50.
0: Buck and a quarter is the standard, right? Or is it $1.50 for a buck 50 now? Oh my God, dude.
1: Yep.
0: They won't stop. That's the problem. Once you break the seal, then you just keep fucking, you know?
1: Yeah.
0: $1.25, well, you're not even going to notice when it goes to $1.50.
1: No. That's right. Who reads the receipts?
0: It's going to be the $2 Thomas Jefferson Bill store before you know it.
1: Yeah. The $2 Hala store.
0: Double Dollar Tree.
1: And they do sneak like $5 items in there. They have
0: there's
1: $5
0: like a dedicated aisle for if you want to spend more for things that are just as shitty.
1: Yeah, it's wild. But, you know, cheaper than if you were to order the shitty stuff online.
0: Yeah.
1: It's out there.
0: Hell yeah. Shouts out to Augie in the chat. Can't wait to see you this weekend. Shouts out to Ned Ned. Night night, Ned Ned.
1: Night night.
0: Take us to bed, Ned Ned. We'll soothe you to sleep. So we got our hair did just in time for a big evening of romance. What? Didn't I take my router? I took my router back.
1: Also, was that the same day? Oh, yeah.
0: On Wednesday.
1: Yeah.
0: Yeah, yeah. So I had a router upgrade. Because I want to do shit with my router. I want to do this.
1: Yeah.
0: I want to do this and that with my router, and I've been having weird hiccups and bullshit, and the old router just had no Tinkerboy mode. And plus, they got cool routers now. They got this Wi-Fi 6 or whatever they call it. They're on the 6s now. So now I got 3 bands of radiation blowing through me. Just keeping my firmware upgrades current, you know?
1: That's right.
0: I don't want to be molecularly inferior to the average guy walking around. You got to be blasting me with the betas and the deltas and the gammas and all of that shit.
1: Constantly.
0: Come on, little gamma ray. Fill me with your kayfabe. So now I've got the standard 2.4 gigahertz into 5 gigahertz, but now the 6 gigahertz, which, from what I'm told, and you could never really believe these guys, they're always trying to sell you shit, but from what the nerds tell me, it gives you more throughput, but less range. So if you're like very close to the... But they also sent your boy a mesh extender.
1: That's been nice.
0: Which is kind of clever because, you know, my bed, it's in the opposite corner of the router. And not even on the same floor. It's a half floor down and on the opposite corner of the house. Of my enormous ghetto split level here. My 1,200 square foot mansion. So I'm like, damn, I can't even get signal when I'm just laying in bed doom scrolling. You know, sometimes shit takes a long time to load. You got to buffer a video? What the fuck? It's 2026. So we get this mesh extender. Extends it? Dude, now I'm getting download speeds in the triple dig. From the bed, like I'm supposed to, like it's current year. So that was nice. And I got to take my old shit back, right? So I might have told you guys about the new router, actually.
1: A little bit.
0: I'm pretty sure I went into it because we had a late start to the show because we had to figure out how I fucked the IRC up thanks to this new router.
1: Yeah.
0: But I had to take the old shit back the day after the last bowl. And Google Fiber, dude, they got to change their name all the fucking time.
1: Yeah.
0: They're G Fiber.
1: Oh.
0: But now they're actually G Fiber. So get this, they were Google Fiber, right? And then they changed their name to G Fiber. And then they changed it again to G Fiber. That's right. The capital G is now lowercase.
1: Oh.
0: They sent me a whole ass email about it. Subject line literally said, G Fiber is now G Fiber.
1: Ridiculous.
0: Google sold them, didn't they? Yeah, maybe that's why they got to call it G. And maybe even why it's a little G now. They made the G small, you know.
1: Little G.
0: You know, MicroStrategy turned to strategy, but G Fiber turned to G Fiber. So we're just going in all directions. No one has any kind of sense of compass. It's crazy out there. You know, where do you turn to orient? That's why we've got bull after bull for you every week, because how the fuck else are you going to orient your map?
1: Seriously.
0: You know, who knows true north anymore? Yeah, boy, that's about it. That's about all, really. So exhausting. So I go, and of course, they used to have a actual real building. This is how wrecked ISPs are. They used to have a building down on State Line Road.
1: Yeah.
0: You'd go in, like, they had a front door, you'd walk through it, they'd have a desk there.
1: Mm-hmm.
0: Now, I shit you not, it's a kiosk in the fucking mall is their spot. That's like the only spot where they've got guys in polo shirts. Not a store in the mall, no, a kiosk in the mall next to the guy selling fake jewelry and the other guy selling airbrushed hoodies.
1: Yeah. And the squeaky dogs and from the flea market.
0: Bedazzled sunglasses.
1: At the kiosks.
0: Bedazzled knockoff Ray-Bans. And then you've got your G-Unit, G-Fiber, G-Man. And G-Man tells me, I give him my old shit, you know. And he tells me, I've got a mesh extender from the last, I said, what? He said, bro, I've been surfing this web from my bed with no fucking success, with no joy. And you're trying to tell me I've got a mesh extender already? I don't think so, buddy. I've only got this fucking router.
1: Yeah.
0: He's like, well, are you sure? I don't know. It's got a record here. We gave you a mesh extender. I'd be like, I was like, good dog, I'd have used it.
1: Mm-hmm.
0: I'd have been enjoying the extended range, silly. So then he goes, well, yeah, that happened to me too, actually. And I don't know. I don't know if he was just fluffing my shit to, like, do some customer service Jedi mind trick on me or something. But then he's like, yeah, that happened to me too. So you just got to call customer service. I'm like, all right. He's like, I'll just show you one just in case. He pulls out this, like, looks like a white version of a weird Bose USB speaker.
1: Okay.
0: Like a triangle. It's like a plastic triangle tube.
1: Yeah.
0: Like, I've never seen anything look like that in my life, dude. I don't know what that is. But I never had one. He said, yeah, just call customer service. So they got that figured out. But
1: isn't he customer service?
0: Well, they got tiers, you know, with these customer services.
1: They got to call India.
0: That's the problem, too, is I chatted with India, and India had to plug me into another guy somewhere here who I don't know. And then that guy was on the phone, and then he had to go get mommy and step out of his chair to, like, okay, but then we finally got it all.
1: Good.
0: Return taken off the account, green check next to it. I don't know any kind of repo man fees. I don't have to fight anybody.
1: Nice.
0: So, you know, it's always this shit. Why is it always something like this?
1: I don't know. It's so frustrating.
0: Got rid of that. Anyway, that was my Wednesday. All of that to prep for a evening of romance.
1: Yeah, romance is alive and well.
0: That's right.
1: In Kansas City.
0: Mm-hmm. Yeah, still could get yourself a nice evening of romance in a world-class city.
1: Yeah. You meet under the clock.
0: You know, and we want the coastal elites to continue to fly over.
1: Oh, please.
0: And
1: nothing to see here.
0: You know, we have all of the charred lime cocktails and all of the everything that you thought was just over here in your very special coastal elite city. We can find all of that for like half the price. Half the price, 10% of the crowd maximum. You know, 5% of the wait time. Cut straight to the front of the line every time. It's nice. It's accessible. We started off actually with a different anniversary. It was work through an anniversary party because not the company, but the name had an anniversary.
1: Wild.
0: So I was like, that's cool. Celebrate like yeah, as many anniversaries as you can celebrate.
1: Yeah, in one day.
0: It reminds me of like we've got our legit anniversary that we celebrate, which we celebrated last Thursday. 15 years.
1: Crazy.
0: Since I got your name right the first time.
1: Yeah.
0: And, you know, then we've got our government formality anniversary, which is Bush did 311. That's how I remember that one.
1: Yep.
0: Cama Regional. You got the Cama Regional. So 15 years we're celebrating that. We started at the work party. I thought that I was going to just kind of dump the kids off in the early afternoon and then we could hit this place for dinner during their happy hour. That didn't work out because Pop's got a bowling league, right? So I was like, you know what? We can just take them to the work thing, you know, load them up on cheese and crackers there and then take them to Pop, dump them off. I'll just move the reservations a couple hours later and we'll be cool. And you did, yeah. Sorry. You had to ruin a little homegrown hits over it again.
1: Just postpone it one day. It was all right.
0: Move it into another time warp.
1: Yeah.
0: I know you say, oh, it's my fault on the show over there, and I appreciate you taking that smoke from me, but really both times it's kind of been me fixing an air conditioner and celebrating a night of romance. So thanks for taking the heat.
1: Of course.
0: Because, you know, I mean, I'd rather have chat mad at you, honestly. I get enough in the chat as it is.
1: No one can stay mad at me.
0: Exactly. They think you're just the sweet, innocent little... Just good.
1: Yeah. The sweet, innocent little lady I am.
0: That's right. That's right. I'm the big, stinky jerk that I am.
1: Yep.
0: It's just the brand, so, you know. You never correct the rumor. Just roll with that. Great spot. I knew that it would be a hot spot as I was looking around, like, where am I going to do these reservations? Like, do we want to do a crazy steakhouse? Do we want to do, what are we doing? Like, I wanted to get downtown and have, like, a city vibe. You know, I was like, do we live in this? Really, like, as far as cities go, dude, beautiful city.
1: Yeah.
0: With all the stuff, with all the beauty and the charm of urban life, but, like, nerfed in a lot of ways. You know,
1: definitely
0: nerfed in a lot of ways you would want your city to be nerfed. And so I was like, you know, let's check out. And then I like aim to do someplace late for cocktails with a view. So like, let's have that be the anchor. And it's kind of nice that the res is I had to move later because we would have had 2 extra hours to kill between. We already had a pretty good amount of time to kill between dinner and cocktails. So moving those the reservations 2 hours later ended up working out in our favor. We went to the Rock Hill Grill, you know, if you're in town. Probably on a weekday, you don't even need reservations. So I'd say it's probably completely unnecessary, but no harm in making a little res there.
1: Yeah. Totally.
0: No harm in it. It's totally free to just book a res online. It's fine. Even if you're about to walk in, like just before you get in the car, head there, book the res. On the weekends, you got to get the res. But on a weeknight, you know, you probably just get a spot walking right in off the street. I knew it would be clutch because they had a lobster roll on the menu. And I thought, oh, Lord. Lobster roll, you know, we're in this landlocked Midwestern town, like... Let's put a lobster roll to the test with a native-born New Englander to really get the skinny. You know, can we fuck with lobster here in No Coast?
1: Yes.
0: And, yeah, what's the...
1: Resounding yes.
0: They got their
1: lobster from Maine.
0: Mm-hmm.
1: They spiced it up with some seasoning. They used arugula in there in the lobster roll. Toasted roll, of course. And they had a South African pepper I hadn't tried before, which had a nice bite and was kind of a heat that built up. And it was a nice combination. I never had a lobster roll like that before. It was tasty. And truffle fries.
0: The truffle fries were interesting because it's like...
1: It's the first time I've actually tasted truffle.
0: Yeah, I've had plenty of places sell me truffle fries.
1: And then you say, this is just a regular fry. How is this any different?
0: Okay, this is like, yeah. I mean, there's like, they should call them garlic fries, basically, is how I've always felt about truffle fries. Well, that's because I never had a truffle fry, actually. I guess it just never happened.
1: Yeah. Dude, that was so good.
0: These truffle fries, bro, it's like, you know how the mushroom starts talking to you, like, before it even really hits your tongue, where you kind of put it near your face?
1: Yep.
0: And you go, ooh, this is like a powerful mushroom that I'm holding somehow. You know, like, there's the scent and the flavor and the taste and all of that, but then there's an extra layer of I don't exactly know what.
1: Magic.
0: That an extra sensory layer is picking up on. To where I really, like, for a half a second, not a full one, but about a half a second, I thought, fuck, we're going to start tripping balls on these fries, dude.
1: Yeah.
0: This is kind of crazy. Just that underbelly, benign forest evil. You know what I'm talking about? Mm-hmm. It's like that, statue animatronic in Legends of the Hidden Temple used to give me the same vibes. Olmec? What's his name? Olmec?
1: Sounds right.
0: Well, the guy would, you know, the stone guy, he'd move his mouth in the Legends of the Hidden Temple. I get them same weird vibes from a powerful mushroom such as this. I got prime rib sandwich.
1: Dude.
0: I was thinking about getting a Rock Hill burger because it's their other like boxed item. It's like a featured item.
1: Yeah.
0: And I know it's like, I know if they brought it to me, it would be baller. But I was like, you know, a burger though, that's a little bit like, it's a little pedestrian for what the night is, you know? And like, hey, we all love burgers, okay? We're Americans. 1776 on the fucking hat. But I'm like, this is a little bit more. This calls for more. This occasion calls for a little more than just the burger. Prime rib sandwich, dude. The au jus had some browning to it that was just out of this world. I never had an au jus quite like this, where it had a, not like a caramelized sugar, further with the torch to where it's like a smoked, like browning sugar of some sort. It's like tasted like burnt brown sugar, you know, but not in a nasty way, not in an ashtray way, like in a very nice, kind of like astounding way. And split a bottle of wine, a little Sonoma Pinot Gris, I believe.
1: Mm-hmm.
0: Hard to remember. Had so much fantastic liquor that night. It's hard to remember. It's all swimming together in my head. A fine evening and a fine discussion. You know, you and I don't really get to sit down other than this experience right here, which is sort of a guided conversation. It's guided and it's tethered to the topics at hand each week. And, you know, we kind of, we go wherever we want to take it, but within the parameters of the show.
1: Yeah.
0: It was nice to just sit down across the table with you with no distractions and just have a fine meal and talk about us in the past and the future and love and, you know, what we've been through and all of that kind of stuff, you know?
1: Yeah.
0: Nostalgia fagging and strengthening our bond. It's kind of crazy because it's like we have an ultra strong bond, but at the same time, can always improve, can always get stronger. And it's just like, it was like super nice just talking, I thought.
1: Yeah, it was great. We got strong foundations. They hold up.
0: So anyway,
1: even after all these years, decade and a half.
0: That's right. Only grown brighter, dude. The bowls are burning ever brighter.
1: Definitely.
0: And the blessings abound.
1: Lots of laughs.
0: Yes. So that was wonderful. That's fantastic. At some point, the waitress, when she brought the sandwich, she comes back, and I'm like about to open my mouth, and she goes, "Would you like some horseradish?" And I was like, "What the fuck?" How did she know? Yeah, I would love some horseradish. That is the perfect thing right now. So she brings the horseradish, right? And it's a horseradish sauce, like a creamy horseradish sauce. It's like some house-made ranch they let a little horseradish slip into.
1: Yeah.
0: If we're being totally fair to everybody.
1: It was yummy, but it didn't have the bite.
0: Yeah, it kind of, you know, it's September, let's be honest, dude. I gotta open these fucking sinuses up. Any opportunity I get, you know, I need to open, I need to clear these tear ducts. The nose, the ears, the throat. And fall, dude, I'm wrecked. Everything's clogged. Since I was a little kid, okay? People are like, well, you know, the way you live. Like, dude, jam it. You don't know me. It's been like this since I was a little boy, dude. They wouldn't let me go out to recess, okay?
1: Yikes.
0: So, it's not, thank God it's not as bad as all that now, but it's still not great, you know? Every fall, and then some springs, but it's not as bad in the spring. In the fall, it's a bitch. My just seasonal allergy thing. So, horseradish is a really great medicine for that, medicinal food.
1: Yeah. Oh, yeah, we had a good long discussion about medicinal food, food spirituality.
0: Mm-hmm. So I spread a little of this horseradish sauce on, and I'm like, it's not quite got that bite. It doesn't have the medicine. So I, like, wag the finger. I'm like, hey, you guys make this back there in the back yourselves? You make... said, can you kick a little more horseradish in that? She's like, well, we make it in big batches. I was like, tell you what, do you have just the raw horse? You got some just horseradish? But tell you what, bring me another one of these cream things, whatever this is. Bring me a similar cup just with the horseradish in it. Let me handle the rest. She's like, you got it. Brings me that out, dude. I scooped heaps of that shit together. Made the right horseradish sauce. Oh my God.
1: Dude, that was so good.
0: Possibly the one of the best sandwiches I've ever had, period. Let alone a prime rib, sandwich.
1: Yeah.
0: Oh, dude.
1: We both were going to share, and then you're just like, how about just one bite?
0: It's like, how about I have one bite of that lobster, which was flame.
1: Yeah.
0: And very lobstery.
1: And I told you, I was like, I'm going to inhale this.
0: Most of the places you get a lobster roll, fuck, even out there, I'll be honest with you. Even out there, it's like, yeah, it's lobster meat, but it's kind of like, you know, it's very muted.
1: Mm-hmm.
0: It's like a plain Jane. It's like, I don't know. You know, I'm like looking at the ocean as I'm eating a lobster roll in Boston.
1: Yeah. And it smells like an ocean.
0: And I'm like, well, it's not even that. It's like, it's just not. I was like, has this thing really been alive? Like, you know, 10 minutes ago or whatever. This lobster was so fresh. It was crazy. I was like, now that's a lobster roll.
1: They probably got a tank of live lobsters back there because it was fresh and delicious. It was like
0: super fresh.
1: Yeah.
0: It was awesome. So they did it right. We had, I don't know, it was probably like a little after 9 when we got out of there. So our reservations weren't till like 11:30. We had a few couple hours and some change to kill. So we wandered around. I wanted to ride the streetcar a bit. We walked through the city. We ride the streetcar. Walked through the power and light district. They got a milkshake bar over there. I was just kind of going to like nonchalantly wander by it. And, ooh. Organically discover it. Because I had done that on my last little jaunt through the city. I told you guys about, you know, a few weeks back. We being me, just I wandered the city on my own on a Saturday. Well, this place is open a lot later on a Saturday, so I did fuck with a little milkshake. But
1: nice. It's really good.
0: Yeah, we got there like a minute before close, and they already had the close sign up, and the door was locked, and it was like, nah, dude, but that's probably fine.
1: Yeah, it might have been too much.
0: Might have been too much time. It might have been, you know, everything happens for a reason, they say. And I think they're right about that. So we keep schmoozing on over. Wander around Power and Light. They got the football game on like 20 different screens. We look up. We chuckle at that dire situation.
1: Yeah.
0: Keep wandering. Ride the streetcar up. Well, I think at that point, actually, we're just walking north to find a southbound streetcar stop.
1: Yep.
0: It's like, where's the next one? I thought there would be one by now. I'm like walking blocks and blocks and walking by. There was more homeless people. I don't know. I think it's on a Saturday. Like the numbers, we just like mog the homeless people as a city to where they retreat to somewhere. I don't know. You know, I mean, they've got plenty of spots.
1: Totally.
0: You know? They got plenty of spots that aren't as visible. And so they shrink back into the shadows on a busy Saturday. And so I kind of got to see, okay, this is what it is when it's maxed out, you know, which stills.
1: It's pretty quiet.
0: For urban standards, yeah, I've been to plenty of cities. DC's like probably the place that scared me the most in terms of just like on the street homeless people approaching you, you know, like they'll touch you and
1: yep.
0: They'll like point at the money that you're walking out with in your hand from a store and stuff like that. Like, it's a little different there, my experience.
1: Totally.
0: But, you know, even Portland's a little more laid back, but like a lot more homeless population. In case he's kind of like in between, you know, it's like a little rough around the edges than Portland, I'd say, but like far less population. At one point, there was like a shitload of birds in these trees at this plaza, just making a cacophony of tweeting and screeching. And so I just played a little clappy game with the birds to get them all freaked out, worked up, and then flying around in circles. And then the homeless guys started picking up my moves, learning the game to clap with the birds. They were doing it. They weren't even like, when I started doing it, I was on the other side of the tree, so they couldn't even see me, but they could like hear the game and hear the birds freaking out. So then they all joined in. They were like, whoa, we can fuck with the birds too. This is crazy.
1: Yeah. Oh, great.
0: So then by the time I was walking by, they were all occupied with that.
1: Yep.
0: It was perfect. And then like a couple blocks later, a lady asked me, can I get $100 to get a hotel for the night? I was like, what? It took me off guard. I been approached by a lot of homeless people in my life for a lot of different reasons. There's always a different little what you gonna say. $100. I never been asked straight up for $100 before. I was like, damn, am I?
1: You look that good.
0: Am I mod?

0: Fair. Yeah, you're right. Fair. You're right. Because we actually found the next streetcar stop. Yeah. And we look over across the street and we go, what the fuck? Isn't this Colin B's place?
1: Yeah.
0: We're at fucking Colin B's place. I called Colin B the last time I wandered the city and he was off in Iowa. Whatever. Probably one of his 5,000 weddings he goes to all the time.
1: Lucky.
0: It's like, how do you even know this many people who get married? Like, are people getting divorced and married again and you're just going to the third and fourth and fifth weddings or what? Like, he's got a wedding on the docket. Like, every other weekend, dude, is going to a
1: including
0: wedding.
1: Including this one.
0: He's going to a wedding this weekend. That's what he says. I got to figure out what he uses wedding as a euphemism for is what I got to do. I'm prying a bro's life too hard and he can do, you know.
1: Yeah.
0: If he's got weddings, hey, he's got weddings. What am I? Who am I? Just some idiot. But I call him. I'm like, hey, yeah, what's up, man? Well, you told me to call you every time I'm down in the city. So, hey, here's another time. I'm just wandering around downtown. He's like, how close are you? I'm like, you know, with the streetcar stop, like right outside your front door. He's like, cool, I'll be down. So we went up to his spot. He lives way up in the fucking air.
1: Yeah. I got the great views.
0: Take in that view way up from the sky high. And every time I'm over there, I'm always like, dude, I would be parked right here just my whole life. And every time, it's like clockwork. Like, I always say the same unk shit, and then he always says the same unk shit of, oh, once you live here, you get used to it. I'm like, see, that's where you don't know me. Because getting used to stuff is not my style. for me, if I had this view, I mean, I got windows, bro, and the view's not great, but I'm still pacing in front of them and looking out of them. And, you know, I'm a dreamer. I'm a yearner. I'm looking through windows, dude. Like, you got yeah. windows around. I'm looking through them. Now, if I could see the shit that I see now through my windows, I would be looking through them five times as often.
1: Definitely.
0: So just because you've lost the fire and the flame and the soul, you know, I've been living up here for 3 years or whatever it is. Just because it's all normal to you doesn't mean it would wear off for me, man. I keep that magic alive. It's all special to me. So we had some brews. We listened to some...
1: Sista Fista.
0: Yeah, some Hate Crime My Asshole.
1: Yes.
0: Which is his favorite Demi song. Talked about this and that. And he was like, when's your reservations? Hey, I can just drive you to the spot. Because I was thinking of like, okay, when's... Are we going to time a streetcar right? And then right. how long is it going to take to walk from there to the... spot. He's like, no, I'll just drive you. Oh, that's cool, because it's a 4-minute drive.
1: Yeah.
0: Just right down the fucking street.
1: Blocks no traffic.
0: Away. Just blocks away. Empty on a Thursday. Thursday night Thursday. In Kansas City at 11 p.m.
1: It's the city that loves to sleep.
0: City is all yours.
1: Yeah.
0: If you're down there, it's all yours, you know. So that was sick. We hit up the Mercury Room, and you're right, he was the one who was like, hotel for $100.
1: Yeah.
0: I'm sorry I misattributed that to you.
1: It's okay.
0: I know you know better. He was like, that's not a rate, and I was like, well, it's not a rate where there's a sign in the window saying that, but yeah, like, that's a rate somewhere.
1: Yeah.
0: You can get that, I promise. You don't want it, but you can get it.
1: The Mercury...
0: Mercury Room.
1: Is it room or lounge? Room.
0: It's the Mercury Room. Mm-hmm. It's kind of funny because it's like, I knew it was on the corner of 18th and Locust, right?
1: Or Walnut.
0: Might have been Walnut. One of them fucking trees.
1: Yep.
0: We get out of the car and I'm kind of looking at this corner, looking at this corner. It's like a parking lot.
1: Yeah.
0: One story building, another parking lot. And then I'm like, oh, there it is. It's like the only building right there on that particular corner. So it's cool because the crossroads is like underdeveloped and it's kind of the arts district. And there's a lot of like 1 to 2 story buildings and warehouse type situations or small bars. And then there's just this high rise apartment structure, mainly apartments, but there's a like a bar on the bottom floor. And then there's this Mercury Room at the top, which is only 14 stories. But being the only building even higher than maybe 4 stories right there in that sector, just right there in that small little section, it overlooks the taller skyline just to the north, which is a beautiful view, north-facing room. And then they got the whole room just like lined with mirrors everywhere. The table's a mirror, the ceiling's a mirror, the walls is a mirror. And then if it's not a mirror, it's a window. So it makes the room look enormous, even though it's a very small, kind of

0: comfy, cozy room. It's expanded by this illusion of forever distance with the mirrors going on. And then they got the string lights up like it's Maybach music. You know?
1: Yeah.
0: Like you're in some kind of G-Eazy video.
1: Pretty cool lamps. With like pink light.
0: Everything's beautiful. Everything's posh, cosmopolitan.
1: Oh, yeah.
0: You know, typically not my everyday style, obviously, but it's a special night. You know, when it's a special night, you're going to do special things.
1: Yeah, we were dressed to the nines.
0: Got a fantastic couple of cocktails. We each ordered one to start off, and then we split a dessert cocktail. I want to pull mine up because I just want to remember, and I don't remember everything that was in it.
1: The spiced cola.
0: The spiced
1: cola. And your whiskey drink.
0: It was like
1: yours was called Soma, right?
0: I think that's right. Soma sounds right. Here's the menu. And these menus, man, they like kind of change around every once in a while. It's funny, they do have a food menu, but it was after the food hours and we had obviously already eaten, so we weren't fucking with that. But is this an image? I'm just trying to figure out if I can even open the ship. I need to zoom way in to really see what's going on.
1: Yeah, it's tiny. But I've got it pulled up.
0: It's funny. I don't know if they already... Oh, here we go. Soma. Right, yes, a private barrel bourbon, rye, pot still rum, Chinato. That was a new one for me. First time I ever Chinatoed. And then spiced cola reduction was such a tart punch of cola. Yeah, you know, it wasn't like they just poured some Coke into the fucking thing. It was like a nice handcrafted cocktail. Real shit. And you got the flower thing, Enfleurage?
1: Enfleurage, yeah.
0: Enfleurage, which was nice.
1: Mm-hmm.
0: Vodka, peach blossom pomade, Moscato, lychee, coconut, neroli.
1: So good.
0: What'd you think of that?
1: It was great. Tasted like candy. Specifically like a haichu. The Japanese candy.
0: Yeah.
1: It's chewy and then it dissolves in your mouth.
0: Mm-hmm.
1: And the flavor kind of fades. In this, you would get pops of flavors up front. Like the peach was really strong up front, but then the Moscato would pop up. Oh, and the lychee really stood out to me. I think that's why I think it tastes like a haichu.
0: I mean, I had a similar vibe with the cola, you know, because they got cola haichus too.
1: Yeah.
0: And it was just like more flavorful
1: mm-hmm.
0: than anything. And dude, packs a punch. Like you're sipping on this cocktail and it's like, damn, I'm hammered.
1: Yeah.
0: We split this tiramisu.
1: That was so good.
0: Cognac, reposado tequila, Savoiardi, amaretto, a latte dilution, and Zamboni foam. Like the Zamboni, like they drove the fucking hockey rink thing over it at the end. Just to foam it. No, it was like this. It was exactly what you'd expect to get, like a cold top on a latte or whatever they call that shit. Foam top.
1: Yeah.
0: A crop top. What do they call that when they put it on your latte? You know, they're like, hey, do you want a crop top on the top? And a little dusting of the cocoa powder. And dude, that shit was flame. And it was like the first sip was so thick with the foam that you just kind of have like a foam bite almost
1: so
0: with the first sip, and then you're pouring it back and getting the cocktail bringing more foam on with it as it goes in.
1: You know, that foam was actually a custard.
0: A custard, yeah, that makes a lot of sense.
1: It's like eggs, egg yolks, sugar, and wine.
0: Yeah, soft top. That's what I'm trying soft to think top. Of. They call it a soft top. You know, at your drive through whatever coffee place. Soft top. You want a soft top? Like, do I look soft to you?
1: But yeah, give me that.
0: But okay, does it cost extra? No, you don't want a soft top because then there's less coffee in your cup. Dude, this fucking tiramisu, it was like a dessert that got you hammered. And it was salty and sweet. It was just everything, dude. And then the views were incredible. We got some great pictures.
1: Yeah. Wandered out to the little balcony they have there.
0: They do have a rooftop balcony. Overlooking things, which we only noticed on our way out as we were leaving.
1: The weather was perfect.
0: Couldn't have been better. And, dude, it was perfection. We even, on the way back to the car, we popped in and peeked at the sister location to our favorite Green Lady Lounge. Some bowlers have been with us to the Green Lady Lounge a few times, a couple of different occasions.
1: This place was just as cool.
0: It was right next door. What's that, like the Beluga Room or some shit?
1: The Black Dolphin.
0: The Black Dolphin. I knew it was something swimming around. So they got a Black Dolphin next door, which is cool. Similar vibes. It's only one floor instead of two. The Green Lady Lounge has like this basement situation. But yeah, it was like very late. It was like right before last call. So we just split a Vegas bomb and we're wandering around doing some recon for next week.
1: Yeah.
0: Seems like a potential, but I don't know. On a Saturday, like that's probably going to be shoulder to shoulder. It'd probably be difficult to finesse an entire large group in there. So I don't know. We'll play it. I don't know. We'll figure something out.
1: Yeah.
0: We might Green Lady Lounge it up.
1: Green Lady Lounge is classic.
0: It's a little bit easier to get a full group in because they got the two floors going on. So
1: yeah, that downstairs is awesome.
0: And it may even be like if they're four in, four out by that time of the night, maybe we can split the difference between the two places or wander around or do something. I don't know. We'll figure something out. But yeah, so a perfect evening, dude.
1: Yeah.
0: Perfect evening for love.
1: Yep.
0: Ended up back at Pop's at like almost 2 in the morning. Like some kids that just went out on the town, you know?
1: Yeah.
0: Like good old days, dude. Like good old days. Made me feel 22 again.
1: Yeah, same. It was nice.
0: The rest of the week, honestly, less interesting than all that. You had to pick up some shirt that you're just madly in love with at the mall again.
1: Yeah.
0: You women are dragging me back to the mall now. It's like once you fucking get the taste.
1: It was so frustrating. When we went to the mall Wednesday, I thought, oh, I could pick up the shirt. Well, they didn't email me till we got home from the mall. Hey, we just got your shirt in. I was like, oh, thanks. Now I got to go back. Went back Friday, got my Buffy shirt with Spike on it in purple from Hot Topic. $5. Dude. That was a great deal. I love this shirt. And
0: awful news in the chat. Green Lady Lounge is temporarily closed.
1: Oh, no.
0: You can still enjoy live jazz next door at Black Dolphin. They did have an HVAC cause a fire. Fortunately, day staff caught it early and our awesome KCMO fire department responded immediately. Yo, these HVAC problems going around in my city, dude.
1: I hate that. Opening as early as December 1st.
0: They're targeting a December opening.
1: Yikes.
0: That's crazy. I didn't know that. I was wondering why Green Lady wasn't open. Like, I did notice it was closed, but I figured, oh, fuck, I guess they just don't do stuff on Thursday, which was a head scratcher to me. I was like, that's not normal, but okay, whatever. I didn't think twice about it, but now that makes sense. Damn, pour one out for the Green Lady, dude.
1: Seriously.
0: Hope they make it back soon. They better be back in December. Damn, that's crazy. Well, we'll rearrange the plans then.
1: Totally.
0: I'll scope out a couple other places.
1: But while we were at the mall, oh yeah, there are some great jazz restaurants and stuff we could check out.
0: Certainly.
1: While we were at the mall, Asina, the second bowlette, she really wanted to get her ears pierced.
0: More than anything, she said.
1: I told her to take it up with you.
0: She asked me all timid.
1: I had told her it's fine by me if it's something you want.
0: Yeah, you know. Girl's going to get their ears pierced eventually, sure.
1: Yeah. So we went to Claire's.
0: Pretty regular thing.
1: And the Zoomer there, the ear piercer / store retail lady. You know, you got a hand over the iPad for the parental consent and whatever. And you knelt down next to C, and you were reading her all the care, the aftercare, and what to expect and all that. Because you got to keep these earrings in for 6 months and clean them 3 times a day and twirl them around or whatever.
0: Yeah.
1: And I was wandering around the shop with boys, mostly. You know, taking in the bluey stuff or whatever. Not too much for little boys in Claire's.
0: Certainly not.
1: But enough to keep them busy. And the girl was glazing you. It was so funny. She's going, that is just the sweetest man. He's over there explaining everything to his daughter. I had to pull a Taylor Swift. that's my husband. And yeah, so, anyways, then she had to go over it all again. So it got cemented into C's head, how to take care of it.
0: I love the Zoomers. They confuse me sometimes. I don't really know the Zoomers as well. The women and the men are so different.
1: Yeah.
0: There's such a gender divide in the Zoomer generation. I've picked up on that. It's like the guys are all chuds and the girls are all like, your university female kind of.
1: Yeah. They're kind of thorough like explanations of everything.
0: They're like a Reddit checklisted, organized tour guide, you know.
1: Consent informed.
0: And they love you by default, by the way. Like,
1: yeah.
0: Zoomer women seems like they just love me by default. And it's just because they like project perfection onto me, I think. It's like they love me because they just assume, you know, and like, look, I make some good moves for sure. But then they assume like that means that everything is perfect. You know? Like if they imagine where I go back home to, they're not thinking of this craziness.
1: Right.
0: You know. But that's fine. I love that. They like make very generous assumptions, which I appreciate.
1: Yeah.
0: Your boy could use generous assumptions. I'm used to the other thing.
1: Totally. We come from the worst generation.
0: Yeah. It's like we're the worst generation. So
1: let it be known.
0: Whether it's my peers or older generations, they always look at me and go, you are going to prison tomorrow, probably. It's like that's their assumptions. The Zoomers are like, you are the blueprint. And I'm like, yeah, that's kind of actually closer than what most people, I mean, I'm not that, but it's closer than what usually gets rumored.
1: Definitely. So
0: I appreciate that. And yeah, she
1: had her ears pierced about 6 times and some facial piercing. So I said to see, she knows what she's doing. I'm not worried about this. And she got it done and she was a tough gal.
0: Yep.
1: She held it together. She started looking a little sick after it was done. She almost
0: broke down. Yeah. And I was like, what, she have instant regret type of thing? But no, it was just that it hurt.
1: Yeah.
0: And you never really know what to expect about that. You know what I mean?
1: But right.
0: She's tough as hell, too. She was just like, she doesn't really like to show weakness.
1: No.
0: Ever.
1: So she got up off the chair.
0: She
1: does.
0: She just totally shuts down. Yeah. She'll like disappear. She'll like go in a corner, another room, bury her head in a pillow, something like that.
1: Yeah, the complete opposite of our eldest.
0: Yeah.
1: But she got off the chair. She buried her head in my shirt for a hug, you know, get a little bit out, and then was able to pull herself together and stand up straight.
0: Yeah.
1: And shop with her little coupon that they gave her.
0: All smiles by the time we walked out of there, yeah.
1: Yeah, it was great.
0: She loves that. They look cute.
1: They are cute, yeah. Looks good on her.
0: And I'm like, hell yeah. I got my ears pierced when I was 18 at fucking Walmart.
1: Yikes.
0: I heard you gossiping with friends that like maybe I was gonna make her go to some lounge or, you know, parlor to do it. I was like, no, bro, I went to the nastiest place possible to do it, Walmart. It's like you could only do worse if they actually pierced your ears at like Dollar General or some shit like that, you know? The bottom of the bottom.
1: Yeah.
0: Not even any Walmart, the fucking Excelsior Springs Walmart. Where I got mine's
1: done. Whoa. That's wild.
0: It was wild, and I was even more wild. There was a time where I was even more wild.
1: True. I time skipped because this was Saturday.
0: Yeah, but, you know, nothing happened Friday.
1: Homegrown hits happened Friday, and it was a fabulous
0: one.
1: What
0: am I thinking? Well, I didn't know that because I had my hands full with the other projects during that.
1: Yeah. We got a lot of projects.
0: And I hadn't fully fixed, like, I had fixed the lounge problems down here, but I hadn't fixed the lounge problems everywhere, so like, yeah. I couldn't do my usual trolling along on Friday.
1: We got it fixed.
0: Now you can IRC from anywhere, which is nice.
1: That's right.
0: How it should be. Homegrown hits, of course, dude.
1: Yeah, that's where you're gossiping.
0: I was even
1: about
0: sending
1: Yeah, you sent pics of our outing. Got to show off our new haircuts.
0: Mm-hmm.
1: Yeah. Our hairdresser is a wizard. At the shag. I always wanted a shag cut. No one ever does it right. They'll give you the fringe along, like, the curtain bangs, I guess they're called, along the sides, and that's as far as they go. They're like, that's it. And I'm like, hey, what about all the rest of this, though?
0: Yeah, can you chop me into weird perfect layers all around?
1: Right.
0: Well, Sadie can, so.
1: That's right. Only one lady I know that can do it.
0: So cool.
1: So we keep going back.
0: So awesome.
1: Every once in a while. But yeah, that was Saturday.
0: Wonderful time, wonderful show.
1: I don't remember Sunday. Must have been a good day.
0: I'm like looking at the wrong notes. That's why I'm like, what the fuck is that?
1: What am I looking at?
0: Is that even accurate? Did that happen? Yeah, what is it? Sunday, garaged it up.
1: Oh, yeah, more cleaning in the garage.
0: And then yesterday we made potentially the last Costco run.
1: Yeah, our Costco is closing to reopen as a business center.
0: So, yeah.
1: So we had our goodbye food court moment.
0: Yeah, they're getting rid of the food court and the dairy fridge and everything that I actually buy there.
1: Yeah, and it was barren. It was weird walking through there.
0: It's like
1: all the freezers are emptied out.
0: Yeah, we're going to a Costco and it's like all the pallets on shelves 2, 3, and 4 are totally just gone.
1: And you see how
0: crazy, dude,
1: huge those shelves are. It was wild. Just empty shelves. Plenty of lemons, though. And I needed lemons.
0: You gotta have them lemons.
1: That's right. They're good for so much stuff.
0: Well, their bowlers are good for a lot. Should we thank some bowlers?
1: Yeah, let's thank the bowlers.
0: I think it's been enough time. We could thank some people for putting this wonderful show on. Producing Bowl After Bowl with us for all these years. Old friends and new friends alike. And we thank them here at the beginning of the show because we find that's an important part of the process. It's an important part of our process because the people who chat along and send in PayPals and send in boosts and send in zaps and send in physical mail, all this different stuff. They're part of the show. You guys are a part of our show. There would not be a show without you guys in it.
1: True.
0: And there wouldn't be a show without all of this stuff going on. You heard the bowling pins crash just now. You can buy raffle tickets. That's the newest plug. Bowlafterbowl.com/raffle. Looks like the pot's up to 21K sats.
1: Nice.
0: 298 tickets there. So that's still a nice little ticket pot to play around. You got a pretty fat chance if you buy a fat ticket pack over there at bowlafterbowl.com/raffle. Or if you're in the IRC, you can actually sneakily DM the dude and he can give you a custom number of tickets. It's like the ticket guy walking around. You know, you can go up to the booth and you can get a pre-made ticket pack for the standard discounts for the larger pack you buy. Or there's a guy walking around with a roll. His name is the dude. And you can just message him, bang raffle. Bang tickets, actually, is what you send to him in a DM. And he can just slide you off as many as you want. You want only 33 tickets? That we can make it happen. You want 69 tickets? I think Cotton Gin bought 88 tickets tonight.
1: Nice. 88 is great.
0: So you can buy whatever number you want custom from the dude. He can hook you up on the side real sly. But again, you know, Noster DMs aren't the same. We all have tried that game. It's got to be an IRC DM message. So that's just a special hookup for certain IRC users. If you know, you know. If you don't, well, hop on in. Chat.bowlafterbowl.com can at least get you into a special lounge instance that we've set up just for you. You can pick any Nick. Come on in the bowl. New to IRC, the trolls in there will troll you. Don't worry about all of that. The bowlers will show you the way properly. And, you know, if you don't bring your own shoes, we have shoes for rent.
1: That's right.
0: So it's all good either way. Let's thank some people. I think that the PayPal, this is one of those off weeks, but let's double check because you never know. Things might change on the fly. You always want the most up-to-date information on the papals. By the way, last chance is going to be here pretty quick for the raffle tickets. We always draw the prize at the end of the V for V segment. So after we're done thanking some people here. And yes, let's see, 9:15, and today's 29th. So, yeah, Circus Media was our last PayPal, so nothing new this week. But you could always shoot a PayPal. One-time or recurring donations are acceptable. There is a donate button at the bottom of every page on bowlafterbowl.com that'll take you right over there. But as you've heard some pins crashing throughout the show, we do have some hot live boostograms flying in real time. And every time you hear that sound, well, that's what's happening. That's what's going on. And I scroll back in my little helipad instance here to view these excellent boosts, zaps, etc. Looks like our first one after the show published was Chad F.
1: Hey, Chad F.
0: 333 sats coming in. He says, ah, bowler, right on time. Heard that one.
2: Ah, bowler, right on time.
0: An old staple, an old classic. Hell yeah, he's boosting in. Let's see if I can properly get my readings here. Yes, he's boosting in from...
3: Boost me, bitch.
0: Great application called Boost Me, Bitch. And yeah, he was boosting the previous episode, 460, Shall I Shut My Dick? That's the title. We ended up going with that one. Another boost from Chad F. from
3: Boost Me, Bitch.
0: Coming in, same amount, 333 sats. He said, changing out your router is such a nightmare. Hey, tell me about it, dude. It was actually, it could have been worse. Let's put it that way. It could have been worse. And actually now I have extra nerd stuff configured so that network-wide all the ads are blocked. You know, I tried to do my own pie hole, and it just didn't work with the traffic routing properly. Mm. And I've always had this nat-pinning bullshit going on with the lounge so that it was harder to access from my home network than, like, when I'm out and about, which is just frustrating. But I fixed all of that with the new router. So, you know, all in all, it's... Now that it's fully set up and I did all the stuff, it's no longer nightmarish. Another Chad F. boost. This time it's 420 sats from...
3: Boost me, bitch.
0: And he says, what's up with all these revs listening to Bull After Bull? Rev Doc Pfeiffer, Rev Cyber Trucker, Rev Hodel. Hey, it's like a wholesome show high in spiritual capital. And yeah. That's why. That's why, of course, this is a treasure trove of spiritual capital just waiting for the right people to know this and know that. And you actually have to know that. It's like one of the best kept secrets, you know, and our bowlers are very closely guarded with all of that. Deep esoteric knowledge. You know, we're not just rubbing our balls in your face right when we enter the group chat about it. We are guarded about that. You know, we actually believe it for real and we feel it for real. And so it's like, you know, until you can kind of prove yourself, it's not really just something I'm going to slam at you. And so, of course, we are the most doubted, most slept on podcast in the universe. And we like it that way.
1: That's right.
0: And that's actually, you know, evidence. We don't have to make claims. We just do the thing, you know, we just do. And there you go. So yeah, thank you, Chad F. And you're absolutely right, by the way. He's pointing out, you know, he's begging the question, but you see what he's doing there. He's pointing out, hey, look at all these revs, bro. And yeah, you're totally right. I myself am a Dudist priest, so.
1: Another one.
0: I just don't, you know, you got to buy me dinner before you know that. Another.
3: Boost me, bitch.
0: Boost. 333 from Chad F. He said, that one lane story reminded me of this. Uh-oh. Uh-oh. What is the vagueness setting me up for?
4: Is Wayne Brady going to have to choke a bitch?
0: is Wayne Brady going to have to choke a bitch? Sometimes, you know, if he's in Florida, I'm sure that he would have to choke a bitch at some point.
1: You got to wonder.
0: Hey Citizen Plus Plus. By the way, speaking of Hey Citizen, dude, he's the one that wrote this fantastic jingle. You can get in on all this V4V action through any Nostra-enabled app and any Podcasting 2.0 app. That's where the boostograms come in, Podcasting 2.0 apps. All of those can be found at nudepodcastapps.com. And, you know, if your clothes are already off, then I've got the song for you to dance over there, too.
5: I'm going to boost some sats. I've got 40,000 in my wallet. I'm boosting value contribution. This is fucking awesome.
0: The absolute banger producer, Hey Citizen Plus Plus, and he says, Tits Plus Plus.
1: Or could it be her massive stripper titties?
0: I agree. Tits plus plus in the chat. Castomatic is what he's sending that one from.
1: Nice. Thanks, A Citizen.
0: Keeping it real. Keeping it real, keeping it funky. Here is a fountain boost, so forgive me while I fact check the number, because we're still on that game, but we learned how to fact check the number on the back end. 420 sats coming in. That's from Perminerd.
1: Hey, Perminerd.
0: Perminerd out of Fountain. And he's actually boosting the Ungovernable Max.
1: Nice.
0: Episode that we did with Max over there, episode 459. You can listen to that or any of the other Bulls with Buds episodes just by going to bullswithbuds.com or just click the Buds page in the menu on the site. That'll show you all our buds in order from most recent first. And he says, another great show with a bud. I will start listening to Max after this show. Thanks for the introduction, kids. Hey.
1: Oh, cool.
0: Anytime. Anytime at all. And actually, if you want an absolute banger, he and John just put out, and I got to relook this up just because I don't want to say the names out of turn. I want to make sure that I get this fucking title of this right. But they just sat down and did another collab.
1: Yeah, he was teasing it on the bowl.
0: He was. He was saying, you know, we got it recorded and we're going to put it out and it's going to be fantastic and you're going to love it. And now I'm having a fucking hard time finding it because I'm just a jackass. I had it at the ready in my notes and then I closed the tab. God damn it. No, I'll find it. I'll find it because you're going to want to.
1: Is it What Do You Reckon?
0: That's it. What Do You Reckon? What Do You Reckon in the cover art's crazy.
1: Yeah.
0: Cover art's crazy. It's got Manson on the front.
1: With a bunch of trippy shit.
0: Charles, of course, not Marilyn.
1: And the episode title was MK Ungovernable.
0: Yes.
1: So if that doesn't make you want to listen, yeah. I don't know what will.
0: Exactly. And you like that. Oh, that's... I bet I know why I couldn't find it. It's because you got to go to a separate tab to get the reposts. Yeah, MK Ungovernable.
1: You know how I cheated my way to finding it?
0: How?
1: Ungovernable.network.
0: Oh, that was the easy way. Yeah. Ungovernable.network. If you go over there, you've probably already listened to it because it's so compelling. It just jumps right off the screen at you. Like that crazy Charlie Manson face. You just have to click and hit play and listen to that thing. But yeah, a great kind of open-ended conversation about some of the most fascinating stuff. You're going to have to check it out. I can't spoil stuff. I just got to point you in that direction. Check that one out. It's a banger. You won't regret it. 2222, that's four ducks, one row. That's coming from onlyboosts.social, by the way. This is Chillin' Owl.
1: Hey, hoo-hoo.
0: He's hooting, he's chilling. He's boosting episode 460. What does he say? Here we go. In the bowl and stay hard, Edgelord. How to stop a robo-boner? Machine elves exploiting path dependence, inducing homunculus, the dude. Escape local constraints. Unceasing cybernetic enhancements required for decentralized, plausible deniability. Avoid ambient validation loops. Log off. The moss yearns to reclaim you. Another masterpiece. Great, great boost. And thank you, Chillin' Owl. See, and we got it all. We got the spiritual capital, and it comes in the form of reverence. It comes in the form of scripture being screamed at you in a pre-show crash out. It comes in the form of esoteric musings and many other forms. And many other forms, which, you know, if you're not ready for it, then that's not really my problem. Thank you, Chillin' Owl.
1: Yeah, thank you. Did you see the Noster Gang boost come through?
0: Did I see that?
1: It was before Hey Citizens.
0: Oh, here it is. Yes, yes. It was right after the... See, this is why we have two people driving the show. Noster Gang with 100 sats over from Fountain. Yes. And he has a clarifying boost. Noster Gang.
1: Noster Gang.
0: Noster Gang. N-A-W-S-T-A-H gang. So there we go. I've been saying it right the whole time. And he's got the Hakuna Matata hand in there. Very nice. Noster Gang. Noster Gang plus plus. Cool. Now I'll never worry about it again. Because I know. I also know there was a 420 sap boost from Rev Hodel.
1: Hey, Rev Hodel.
0: He's boosting in Fountain. He says, you have to be a bowler to understand why Bowl After Bowl earns the highest value contribution amongst all the podcasts I listen to. It's so much more than a 3 hour plus recording. Thank you. Very astudious. You know, take it from the Rev. I can't say it because it's not even believable for me, but you know, you're listening to people that value the show directly and what they get out of it is a whole lot. There's a little bit in here for everybody. Honestly, you know, I know that we say it's all exclusive and stuff, and that's just to shake out people who are nervous. We can't just can't have nervous Nellies is all.
1: Yeah.
0: So if you're nervous, just pretend you're not and sit in the room and, you know, people will talk to you and like bring you in. It's fine. You're actually fine. You know, if you made it this far, you're actually fine. It's okay. Don't panic. There's a little ball busting that goes on. Okay. You know, if you're new, you're going to have a little ball busting thrown your way. Best way is to just like be funny and ball bust back. You know, don't, it's not about being defensive and like winning an argument. It's about being funny and ball busting back. That's the vibe. It's a very East Coast vibe. Okay. We got East Coast vibes, but you know, we have a West Coast psychedelics philosophy. Okay. It's not Tim Leary, tune in, turn off, drop out. Okay, we're not about that. It's not really even Terrence McKenna run around the esoteric playground for the rest of your mortal life until you burn out into the inevitable void. No, no, no. It's kind of a West Coast Alan Watts style. Once you get the message, then you're allowed to actually like hang the phone up. You know, once you receive the message, then you got it. You know, you made it. Once you pass the acid test, then, like, you know, if you're good, you can keep that with you. If you're good, you have that, you know?
1: Definitely.
0: So, like, you know, answer the phone a few times, listen, like, talk on the phone. But once you get the message, you know, it's kind of mostly the same messages. And those messages come through still. You, like, know, there comes a point, and it's not really, hopefully, you know, hopefully you're good. And it's like, you don't really need that many calls. Get what I'm saying?
1: Yes.
0: Every once in a while, that stuff will present itself in a beautiful way to you that is obviously correct, right? And there's exceptions to all rules, and fuck the rules anyway. But I'm just saying, as a piece of friendly advice, East Coast social ball busting, West Coast psychedelic philosophy, okay? That's kind of how it rolls here. That's the Bull's tapestry. And, you may disagree, and that's what makes it fun to get in the same room together. But, you know, just don't expect to meet zero resistance. You know, can't walk around any kind of human action expecting to meet zero resistance. Yes, Rev, dude, astute observations. We love you. We appreciate the kind words, brother. Lots of ticket packs being sold. Bully Steed hit it 5 days ago. I opened the tickets up early. They've been opened all week. I just trying to get into the habit of that, and I knew that we wouldn't have a Bowls with Buds the previous week, so none next week too, although I might record something impromptu at
1: the birthday bash.
0: Well, at Nakamotown.
1: Oh yeah, Nakamotown this weekend.
0: The birthday bash, I'll definitely put something together at some point throughout the weekend. I mean, I don't think we've ever got all these wacky people under the same roof and not recorded something.
1: True.
0: So that will obviously go down at some point over the weekend. But yeah, Nakamotown, I might do something a little bit more like a report of sorts. We'll see. Still kind of up in the air on that. But there will be a raffle opened all week. Perma-Nerd's coming back at us. He has, again, I want to make sure I'm getting this number correct. I believe it's 420.
1: That's what I see on my helipad.
0: Okay, then I'll just go with it. 420 from Permanent says, if you can hang in the bowl live, listening a few days after is second best. These are salt of the earth people, my people. Well, thank you, Permanent. We agree. We believe the same of you. My people. You've always just got it. You know, some guys just like get it right away. And you don't even have to explain it. You don't even have to tell them. Some people need to like have a little bit of reassurance, okay? So I know that sometimes I'm a big scary guy and I don't do the reassurance thing often enough. So like if you need to hear that, it's buried in here, okay? Like it's going to be all right, actually. We don't hate anybody. We don't got no problems. We're laid back. But we will fuck with you, okay? That's just part of it. 420 again from Permanent at a Fountain. He says the same thing. Oh, I got it twice.
1: Same.
0: So nice he said it twice, which we appreciate. Yeah, salt of the earth people. Hey, right back at you, Perminerd. Love you, brother. 2,000 sats coming in from R&R Andy Brash. Rock and roll break hard, anybody?
1: Yeah.
0: No, just the boost. We appreciate that. Castomatic is the source.
1: Thanks, Andy.
0: Thanks for listening. Thanks for boosting. Appreciate you, brother. Always good to hear from you. Homegrown hits. See, now I'm scrolling through the homegrown hits and it's later than I'm used to. So it's an interesting days ago number, 4 instead of 5. What did you call it? A Thursday?
1: Thursday.
0: Thursday Friday. So you're creating spaces and time that shouldn't even exist. And yet they must exist for moments such as those. Lots of tickets being purchased here. Getting close to the cutoff point on the tickets. Nostra Gang got a 10-pack. Very nice. Pfeiffer in the 93s with 25 tickets. 88 to Cotton Gin, which I mentioned earlier. 2121 got zapped in. Appreciate that. Let me see if I can find the source. Oh, yeah, that's Rod. Rod was hitting us up near the beginning of the show there. 2121 Sataroos. Bully Steed hit us up from Fountain. Again, we have to make sure because Fountain hides these. They want to change their stuff. They won't let me in the building. I could fix this all for them in a day. 2222 sats from Bully Steed.
1: Bully Steed.
0: Bully, bully, bully, bully, bully, bully, bully. She said, we bowls now. Right on time bowling. That's right. Guaranteed to be right on time.
2: Ah, bowler, right on time.
0: And that's just how we roll. Thank you. Bully, bully. Make Heroism also boosted 2222. Talk about your random number theory. Different app, same number. He's coming in from Podcast Guru. And he says, Sunday.
1: Woo.
0: Of course, Sunday is another hyper space out action. Hyperspace out. I don't know how close we'll be wrapped with the Nakamotown festivities. We'll probably be. I would hope to be back by the time Hyperspace out rolls around. That's kind of like my tangential plan. But
1: you never know.
0: We keep it loose enough. You know what I mean? If things are still going on and we don't want to split early or anything, so we'll see how that goes. But even if that's the case, we might just do a on location chat crash.
1: Totally.
0: Will at least make an appearance. So yeah, Sunday, hyperspaceout.com. You're going to want to get there 7 p.m. Eastern Coast time. We play internet games with our friends. What could be better? Here's a boost. Speaking of Revs in the bowl, here's another one. Rev Cyber Trucker.
1: Hey.
0: Boosting in from Fountain, 20,000 sats.
1: Woo.
0: He says, since I can't buy raffle tickets, just take my sats. Why you can't buy raffle tickets? Why come can't buy no raffle tickets, Rev? We'll figure that out. Let me get on the phone with you. Try to troubleshoot. I'll do some testing on my own, but like my gut says you should be able to just buy them like with your Fountain wallet.
1: Yeah.
0: But we'll see. We'll figure that out. There might be some things that I need to figure out that are unique to Fountain or something like that, but there's going to be a way. There's going to be a way because, yeah, for 20K sats, you could back the truck up with these tickets. Like, I think the 420 pack is like 16K something. I'm just thinking off the top of my head. I don't remember exactly what it is. 16969 or something like that. Fountain does not allow that, sadly, says Sir Libre in the chat. Well, got to get you an extra Lightning wallet then. Can't just pay an invoice with a Fountain wallet. These Fountain wallets. We'll figure something out. We'll figure something out because this just cannot stand. This aggression.
1: Yeah.
0: This aggression will not stand, man. 428 sats were zapped twice by Rev Hodel.
1: Hey, thanks, Rev.
0: He's hanging out in the live chat, zapping it away. I saw, speaking of Rev Hodel and being in the live, I'm sure that they are doing another local Bitcoiners. They usually record on Tuesdays and then hop in here and hang out for a little bit while the eyelids are still, you know, able to be held up, held aloft. And I saw they did a kind of a new way to publish their leaderboard. You know, they put out a weekly leaderboard of their previous episodes and whatnot.
1: Yeah.
0: And they did a new ranking by which they kind of do the sats. You know, used to be the old leaderboard. So they do the first, second, third, fourth, fifth place based on sats that went to that episode. Now they do an aggregate where it's like a combination of the leaderboard for sats and boosts, unique boosts, and then supporters, unique supporters. And my episode 9, is number 1 in the aggregate. I was like, wow, given nice. A little trophy there on Nostr. I saw a little Nostr trophy. By the way, I've been using this Nostrich because Makey recommended it. Make Heroism recommended this Nostrich a number of times now. And so I think this is the third time I've really given it a shot. And I finally got all the things set up and signed in and everything. And it's been serviceable, I think. It's cool. Been serviceable. So yeah, overall number 1, episode 9, with your boy, the Wolf.
1: Hell yeah.
0: So yes, thank you. I was very honored to see that in my noties. Fifth place in sats boosted to the episode, but number 1 in boosts, number 1 in supporters. We like to bring a big tent with us. We like to bring a big group of people just partying.
1: That's right.
0: Wherever we go. So let us, you know, raid your group chat. Raid your stream at the end of the night. You know, you need some late night people to stumble in and make the bar light up right there at last call. That's what the bowlers are for, dude. We're there to pump you up right there. Right at closing time, we'll slide in. We'll get a Vegas bomb. We'll not trash the place, you know. We're just in there to give you money real quick and then leave. And it's all love and it's all respect. So, yeah, that was really cool. Cheers, Rev Hoddle. We got Piranesi at 25 ticket pack. Piranesi.
1: All right.
0: We got Sir Libre at 25 ticket pack. Very nice. Weirdo hit us with 1,000 sats from Podcast Guru. Just a purple heart emoji.
1: Ooh, thanks, Weirdo.
0: Purple love in the chat. Love that. 333 sats. I believe that's another zap. I got all my screens. Yes, Sir TJ the Raffle zapped it in.
1: Hey, Raffle T.
0: Raffle T says little value sap. I saw he was keeping up and with the chat conversation through Show.
1: Yeah.
0: Which is a fantastic way to interact with live Nostr streams. Love that. We are partying on the Nostr live for sure. All the coolest Nostriches at least swing by to say what's up on a good Tuesday night. So
1: true.
0: Appreciate you out there, Nostrich world. And then here is Eric PP. He bought 100 tickets.
1: All right.
0: And that's a magical number.
6: 69, dudes!
0: You know, now that I'm thinking about that, because it's 100 tickets for 69.69, so the 420 tickets, I'm pretty sure, is like 420.69 or something like that. Now I need to double check, because I'm thinking, dude, wait, what? There's no way that that's the same number that I'm thinking of. I'll just fact check it on the fly. You expect me to remember what I put on my own website, dude? 24,420. That's the actual number for 420 pack. You pay 24,420. So that's the word. That's the situation. And finally, a 10 pack to Sir TJ the Raffle 777. Very nice. Lucky number sevens. And yeah, dude, I saw that, I guess the Free Samurai guys are starting to 50-50 raffle. Chad F posted that in the chat. How long they been doing that? I hope they got this idea and they're spreading it. I think a 50-50 raffle is sick and fun. I hope they heard Max go on this show and they were like, damn, let's set that up. Like, that's easy. We could do that. Easy peasy.
1: Yeah.
0: Because it's a provably fair raffle. It uses the Bitcoin blockchain as basically the ticket. You know, it's not a big bingo cage with these balls that we can pre-rig to be a certain number. It's not a physical ticket we draw out of a hat that you got to just trust that we're drawing, you know, fairly every time. It's provably fair. We can't pre-know the number because we'll close the raffle here and this is a 5-minute warning. Let's make it a 3-minute warning.
1: Okay.
0: And mind the stream delay too. So 3 minutes. We're going to close this thing. But yeah, it's just, it's something that we can't game, that we can't put our thumb on the scale. You know, everybody can look and see that it's all on the up and up, and it uses the hash of the next block after we close. So, you know, I can't, just like I can't double spend on the Bitcoin blockchain, I also can't know what the next block's hash is going to be, right? Not until a miner solves that can anybody know that. But then, once it happens, the whole world knows it right away. So it's a nice publicly unguessable but publicly available number. And then that's how we just draw. We use that to draw the seat out of all of these tickets. 308 so far sold tonight. And then, yeah, if you're the lucky winner, you take half the pot. Other half stays at the bowl. And we all have a great time. We all have a celebratory time. And that's how it happens.
1: Yeah. But sats aren't the only way to contribute value to the bowl.
0: Absolutely.
1: We also need art every week. And tonight we got some art from Make Heroism. Inspired yes. by a cigarette pack. It's very cool. Really enjoyed that.
0: Yes.
1: And so if you like making art, you can always send art to show@bowlafterbowl.com. Spence and I will see it. We can use it somewhere, maybe for an episode. Maybe you want to spruce up the chapter art on your nude podcast app. You can contribute that too if you got a favorite segment you want to make some art for. We also have a P.O. box if you want to send cash or goodies, anything that you can mail. 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And we'll even send you some value back if you send a self-addressed stamped envelope to P.O. Box 410154, KC, Mo 64141. We'll send you some Bowl After Bowl stickers that you can slap wherever your heart desires. And, of course, we do have a phone number here, and you can give us a ring. If you don't know what to say, that's okay, because we also have a first time I ever topic. Tonight, we're talking about the first time you ever planned a camp out. So all you gotta do is pick up your phone and...

0: That's right. And we don't pre-screen them or anything, so whatever you say goes. Anything goes in the Bowl After Bowl voicemail box. You can also text or send pictures if you're so inclined. Maybe you're voice shy. Maybe you're in a dead zone. Texts work. They come through. And you probably want to get your call in now. Get your texts in now. 816-607-3663.
1: Now's a great time to do it.

0: the bowl.
1: New things in the bowl. You got to love it. Raffle officially closed at block 969259. We're waiting for block 969260 to actually make the actual draw. So that'll be the number. We'll let you know when that block is solved. Thank you, Cotton Gin, for suggesting the extra messages from the dude.
2: Yeah, that's nice.
1: I might change the wording from seal the draw to perform the draw.
2: Yeah.
1: But I should have...
2: Or just to draw.
1: I should have trouble read the copy, but, you know, proofread the copy. It's not that big of a deal. Just trouble making little read. Mental notes. If I don't say it out loud, then I'll forget. But, yeah, thank you, Cotton Gin, for those lovely suggestions. He's always had ratify the draw. A majority of the states must ratify. A supermajority of the states must ratify the draw. we got a lot of chirping in. Let's get it started, bowlers.
3: And did the bowl.
1: A bubbly voicemail.
3: How's it going?
1: Oh, it's going. Hey. What's up? Fifey.
3: Excellent.
1: Nice.
3: Getting pretty excited about seeing you guys here in a few weeks, huh?
1: Hell yeah. Hell yeah.
3: Got
1: hell
3: my RSVP yeah. in. Of course, most important part of an RSVP is the RSV payment. Payment.
1: RSV paid, baby.
3: First hell time yeah. I ever planned a camping trip. So I couldn't come up with something because, well, I participated in many. I can't remember any time I took the lead being like, yeah, I'm doing this camping trip. No. So I'm going to stretch it a little bit and be like, first time I ever was responsible for packing for a camping trip. How's that?
1: Acceptable.
2: Nice.
3: And I think the first time that I would have been done that, so, you know, graduated to adulthood. Went on a couple of camping trips in college, but it was just like short little overnighters. I'm not going to count those. But for a short time, my son was in the Cub Scouts. So I did do a camping trip with him that I had to, and it was in November, so I had to go get some colder sleeping bags and stuff and what we had. And I think, I can't remember the exact year, it was late October, early November, because we had the Cardinals ball game going on just like the FM radio out of the campsite. You know, all the dads did. I was kind of getting a little buzzed on the side, you know, secretly, because I'm an alcoholic asshole. Even then, getting a little buzz at the scout camp. But anyway, yeah, I think the Cardinals won the World Series that night. So we were out at the campsite.
1: I remember that one.
3: Getting cold. Anyway, I've planned a couple since then. I've not planned, but, you know, participated in a couple that I had to, get everything together for. And that's always, honestly, packing unnerves me to no end because I just get super, like, I'm going to need this, I'm going to need this. It's the most, like, procrastinative thing ever. Anyway, love you guys. See you soon in the bowl.
2: In the
1: hell
2: bowl.
1: Yeah, can't wait, brother.
2: Dude, packing sucks.
1: Packing is an absolute bitch. We can unpack this raffle now, though. They just solved 969260.
2: All right.
1: The dude has informed us in the chat, so that's nice and visible. I love that. We can perform the draw. We can run the draw. I always like to keep my eye on the monitors here when we run the draw because there's a nice little visualization that I like. But if you hear, I'm going to commentate it. Here we go. Slot 258 to 308. Oh, it's Eric PP.
2: Eric PP. Wah, wah, wah,
1: wah. Look at that. Let's get him paid. 10,939 sets. Hey, we're the only show that boosts you back five figures after we thank everybody. Anybody else doing that? Anybody else making those kind of moves? Listen. Listen, we're boosting back people for the 50-50 raffle. I love it. You love it. Everybody loves it. Here we go. From my own nodes, by the way. The bowl nodes.
2: Feels
1: operating
2: good.
1: On that situation. There we go. Should be hurtling towards your Albi wallet. Hurtling towards your Albi wallet right away. I love this part. This is such a fun part. Congratulations, Eric PP.
2: Yeah, congrats.
1: Big old winner, cotton dinner. Eric PP dinner. I was going to say chicken dinner, and then I just saw Cotton Gin in the chat chirping, and I saw Eric PP tag Cotton Gin, and that's just like it, reading and talking at the same time. It gets the better of you linguistically. it makes me very hungry for cotton right now, though. I need some fucking... We're out of cotton balls. I'll just have to eat the shirt off of my tits. Congratulations, Eric PP. Kick ass, dude. Love it. Thanks, Pfeiffer, for the call. I got another call lined up. I mean, we've got some bowlers calling in tonight.
2: All right.
0: Dane DeLorean and Sir Spencer.
2: Mr. Battles.
1: Christopher Battles.
4: Unfortunately, I think I did mention last vocal mail. But yeah, I don't think we're going to be able to go camping this year. Just some different vehicle logistics and
1: nuts.
4: Other stuff.
1: Hate it when that happens.
4: Fortunately.
1: Vehicle karma to you.
4: Yeah, it's like the first time in like many years that we have, like a long time actually, that we haven't gone camping in there just for like a night sort of thing. It's usually just pretty much always, I should say just, it's always car camping. But the first time I've ever planned one would be never. It's up with the folks when I was still at home, and which is funny because sidetrack, but my wife and I were talking, like, when we still say, like, when we lived at home, like, that always means, like, when we lived with our parents, but, like, you know, we do not live with our parents. We

0: It's just mocking. Go ahead and give a hearty hearty.
1: Absolutely. The heartiest of cacas to you, Christopher Battles. Oh, in vehicle karma, of course.
2: Yeah.
1: I think that's on par. That's gone brand for the bowlers. You know, we're not out there planning camping trips. We just go on them.
2: Yeah.
1: And we just wing it. Oh, a camping trip? I guess I'll throw the tent in the car and drive to wherever you said the spot was. We'll figure out food when we get there, maybe.
2: Maybe.
1: Or we'll just starve for the weekend. It's fine.
2: Yeah. A good fast.
1: What's a dad gut going to do? It's going to get you through the weekend. Chad is absolutely insane.
2: Yeah, unhinged right now. In the best of ways.
1: You remember the first time you ever planned a camping trip?
2: Yeah, only once. I remember. And it was for your 22nd birthday. And I scouted out a spot that looked nice. Down by the river.
1: Nice.
2: And yeah. It was, it all went pretty well. All I did, really, to plan it was pick the spot, reserve it, and invite people. And I didn't make no rules. I didn't make suggestions of what to bring or whatever. I was baking a cake. I baked a cake for that birthday.
1: I showed up with a keg.
2: Yeah. Oh, yeah. So I guess you did a little planning on that one, too.
1: Minimal.
2: Yeah. And
1: just negotiated with the owner of the bar I worked at. Hey, can I buy a keg from you for my birthday?
2: Nice. Glad he said yes.
1: No resistance whatsoever.
2: Yeah, it was the best.
1: I ended up selling the rest of the keg. The part that we didn't drink, I just ended up selling the rest of those beers.
2: Nice.
1: Make it up on the other side. He let me sell the beers at the bar. It's fucking, that guy's the coolest dude, man.
2: Yeah.
1: He was so cool.
2: He was.
1: Shouts out to Ben.
2: He's out there.
1: He's still cool.
2: Ben plus plus.
1: He was cool, and he's still cool, too.
2: Might be a vampire, which makes him extra cool.
1: Oh, yeah, you want the vampires on your side, dude.
2: Yes. They have the softest ropes. Anyway, yeah, so we showed up, we partied, it was a good time. Everyone did great.
1: Hell yeah. Yeah. Speaking of everyone doing great, the streamers are doing great, and I forgot to thank them.
2: Oh, you gotta thank the streamers.
1: For the greatness that they do. There's actually no streamers live tonight, so I feel less bad. Thank God. But throughout the week, we still did have some streamers to thank for streaming sats to bowl after bowl, including Logs was streaming some sats.
2: Hey, thanks, Logs.
1: That's very much appreciated. Pfeiffer was streaming some sats.
2: Cool.
1: Streaming from Boost Me Bitch in both cases.
2: Thanks, Pfeiffer.
1: Well, that's an obligatory drop.
3: Boost me, bitch.
2: Yes.
1: Chad F and 33 others. So there's 36 people so far streaming, all from the same app.
3: Boost me, bitch.
1: It's crazy. How do you get 36 people in that app, Chad F? That's fucking awesome. Eric PP streaming sats from Podcast Guru throughout the week. So yes, we appreciate our fabulous streamers. Forgive me for not mentioning that sooner, but you can't slip it by me all night.
2: That's right.
1: Can't slip it by me all night. Eric PP said, I didn't stream tonight. He was too busy winning the raffle. He can't be bothered to, you know, you can't be expected to multitask on that level, you know.
2: He's going to celebrate.
1: Hell yes.
2: It's party time.
1: We love that. We love all you bowlers. And you streaming throughout the week, so, you know.
2: Yeah.
1: Spreading out here and there, bro. Anyway, thank you. MPV doesn't support streaming yet. Well, it's yet, so there's no sad face needed. There's no sad face needed there, Sir Libre. Beautiful. Well, my birthday, that's a great time to plan a camp out, Lorian.
2: Yeah, 22nd.
1: Here's another bowler planning camp outs, maybe. Oh, is he spark? Is he? Don't burn yourself.
4: Cast.
1: Oh! Lit a burnt bowl.
4: First time, I planned the camping trip?
1: Well, you know, in the loose definition of the sense.
4: I guess, kind of used to technically plan that. The first time I ever went camping, was with my buddy's family. They had a, tow behind trailer. And their parents would, or his parents would, typically, we'd go up to a state park that's up not that far from here. It's only like maybe an hour and a half or so.
1: Okay.
4: It's up the shores of Lake Huron.
1: Ooh.

0: the shores of it, and a lot of woods and stuff in the park. It's a state park. Then they have two different areas for camping. They have a rustic and area where they have like paved areas for you to pull your motorhome or camper into, so you don't have to have diddle around with leveling, which back in the day was quite important to get the refrigerating devices and potentially if you had AC. Not a lot of them had AC back then. Here and there they did. I know my buddy's parents didn't have AC on that one. I know they had one on, they had AC on one later after that, but they would get two campsites, and they get one that was on the one side. The first time, first couple times I went to with them, I stayed in the camper with them, and we stayed on that where they didn't really have to level it too difficultly. It was on a an asphalt pad, and then they would get a site that would butt up in the rustic camping area. I believe it was cheaper, but also when we would all come, we'd just stay in tents out there. I know the first time I came, I had a giant army tent with my dad that I was dead set on taking, and the thing was massive.
1: Hell yeah.
0: And all four of me and my buddies that went up all stayed in that because the thing was so huge. And I think I brought it a couple more times, but after a while we had, each had like our own smaller tents, maybe like a two-man or, I know it's right around the time when dome tents started coming around a lot.
1: All right.
0: Or became more popular. But yeah, we'd go up there and stay and then run around for a whole weekend doing all sorts of crazy stuff. Not until later when it was in my teen years in high school and maybe just out of, we used to go up north to an area off the Sabo River called the High Banks.
1: Uh-oh. To be continued. High Banks.
0: Let's go. It's cash.
1: It got you. Cashed again.
0: I knew that was coming up. I knew it was going to cut off.
1: Scooby snacked.
0: But yeah, we would go up there, and I would go up with, I mean, it was all friends, drunken debauchery. I remember people falling down the high bank and nasty hangovers.
1: Been there.
0: I think it was right around the time that Molson Triple X Ice was the big thing to get. I don't think you could legally sell that in the States, but there was a lot of party stores that would get it somehow. I don't know, because it was like a Canada thing to get the true Triple X.
1: Gotcha.
0: And you get pretty goddamn fucked up and party for a weekend. Usually it was a Labor Day or Memorial weekend.
1: There you go.
0: Here's your 4th of July, but there's a lot of state land that butts up against the river, and there's a lot of areas to camp. And that is very rustic, where you got no power, you got no shower, you got nothing.
1: Yeah.
0: You're just out there in the elements. And, yeah, some crazy, wacky times. In the bowl.
1: In the bowl.
2: In the bowl.
1: Hell yeah, I love the rustic. I hear rumors and rumbling second, third hand. When I went up to Lake Satoshi about, oh, I'm trying to convince my wife, my daughters to come out, and is there going to be showers? There was showers at Lake Satoshi. They set up these nice showers this time around, which I, of course, did not try. Because it's camping, right?
2: Like, and there's a lake.
1: I'm there for 2 days, you know, like 2 full days of camping. I need a shower and 2 full days of camping.
2: Yeah.
1: It's like, what does that look like? I get in the shower, I shower off, I come out in my flip-flops, and then run around in the mud and jump in the lake and get all nasty again, you know? And one of the days, it was just showering on us the whole time, so hey.
2: Yeah.
1: Lord provided on the shower on that particular day. So I don't know, I can just be a stinky old camp boy. For a couple of days, you know.
2: Yeah.
1: We're out there outside.
2: Right. Nature scent mugs us all.
1: That's right. Need my natural musk. It keeps the bears away.
2: Yes. Precisely.
1: Hello. Very nice. Thank you, Ned. Great call.
2: You remember the first time you ever planned a camp out?
1: Yeah, it was in the Scouts, the old BS of A. In Cub Scouts. You know, I had done family camping, and then in Cub Scouts, we had like a day camp that we did every summer, and it was just like you'd go out there during the day, but you didn't stay the night out there. You'd go home, and it was like 3 days. So you'd just go out there each of the 3 days during the day.
2: Okay.
1: Cub Scout day camp, they called it. And that was fun. And then toward the end, when you were a Weeblo, the last 2 years of Cub Scouts, they had a 3 day stay out there the whole time camp experience at Camp Nash in Bonner Springs. Right out there, real close to where they do the RenFest and all that shit.
2: Nice.
1: So that was so lovely. That was like a 3 day, that was like my first camping overnight in the Scouts, and I was still a cub. So that's when you're like 9 and then you're 10. Then once you turn 11, you go to the Boy Scouts and it's like the real deal. And then our troop, like many of the Boy Scout troops at the time, at least, again, I've been out of the Scouts for 20 years or whatever. Nearly that, nearly 20 years. And but we had like what many troops had, which is a scout-led troop or a boy-led troop, which means that, you know, you've got your leadership positions, like everybody's broken into a patrol by their age group, but then the whole overall troop also has troop positions. So you could be the patrol leader of your patrol, and then the senior patrol leader is like the leader of the troop. You got your assistant senior patrol leader and your quartermaster and other various positions, you know. And so the boy-led troop idea was like the kids are planning all the shit and leading the meetings, and they're doing it hands-on. You know, the adults are just there to unlock the building, make sure the shit gets accomplished, keep it on the rails if necessary, but ideally, you know, none of that's needed. You just run the meeting, and then you're done. So the first campout I ever planned was when I started the Scouts. I was the patrol leader for our patrol when we started out. And we'd have to plan, like, you know, the activities if appropriate. On a lot of the regular campouts, we'd just go up and either fish or hike or, you know, whatever. We'd, of course, have to plan our meals, like I said. So we'd have to pitch in and get the groceries, and one guy would be responsible for showing up with that. And then the rest of the equipment was the troops, so like tents and the main mess cooking equipment and all that was all just in the troops' trailer. They would show up, and we just set it all up day one, tear it all down last day. And yeah, like if it was a Klondike Derby, for instance, that was like a particular winter camp out we did every winter, there would be different competitive, games or tasks, challenges, really. Like you'd have to build a fire and burn a string that was a certain height above the, you know, fire barrel that you're burning this, fire in. So you have to build a fire, then from the strike of a match, they time you. How long does it take you to burn through this string that's like 18 inches above or whatever regulation height it was? Or you'd have a sled race. So everybody on the Klondike Derby had a Klondike sled. Or you'd have a race to save the guy with a broken leg. So you'd add a splint to his leg, put him on a stretcher, carry him to the flag and back. All these little kind of mini survival competition things. And so, of course, if you were doing that, you'd have to plan for that. Like for the fire building contest, who's going to show up with like the dried pine? That's like the secret sauce to get a fast, hot fire going. It had to be all natural. You know, you couldn't just have like a fuckload of paper towels and some lighter fluid. You'd have to have completely, totally natural. The only thing potentially you could use was a match.
2: Mm.
1: It lets you strike a match, you know. You got a bonus using flint and steel. So, like, we showed up and did the match the first year, and then every year after that, we're like, dude, flint and steel, we'll figure that out. But that was that. So, yeah, lots of planning, and every month we'd do a camp out. So every month we'd have to do that planning.
2: Nice.
1: Which, yeah, it was like herding cats, dude.
2: Yeah. You know,
1: the goal is to plan, but are you going to get a plan together, and then are you going to follow that plan? Well, I got better as time went on, but it's not easy.
2: No.
1: Not easy. But yeah, the Scouts, man, had me planning campouts for sure.
2: Cool.
1: Last bowler up for now, as of current time.
3: Oh, shit. No, I forgot what I was going to say.
1: Oh, I hate it when that happens.
3: Anyway.
1: You're on.
3: I was just fucking hanging out here. Talking about camping.
1: Yeah.
3: When I was a kid, my dad was... Okay, so born and raised in Seattle,
1: okay.
3: Like hardcore, like the actual city of Seattle, like the city boy, right?
1: Hell yeah.
3: But my dad was far from a city boy. he was a his sisters. He was a he had like eight sisters and like two brothers, but they all called him a mountain man. Right, my dad was he's a dirty white boy. He would love to be in the woods and camping all the time. And as a youth, nearly every weekend, ever since I was, I don't know, 6, 7, 8, 9 years old, we were always going to the mountains. My mom, on the other hand, was a round, very rotund, like beach ball of a woman, 5'2". She wanted nothing to do with camping. But my dad, every opportunity he got was to go into the mountains, go into the woods. And I spent many, many years, weekends, just hanging out in primitive campsites. Like, you know, we wouldn't do the car camping thing. My dad would be like, we're going to park the truck here, and we're going to hike 3 miles up the road, and we're going to find this crevice and ravine and whatever. We're going to camp here, and then we're going to fish, and that's what we're going to eat and all that stuff. I mean, camping, I don't remember the first time, but my whole life in the beginning was all about camping and my dad, who was a good man. And all you motherfuckers would have loved to have met him, because he was a super good, he was like a way better human being than I am. Just like down to earth and salt of the earth. And I'm running out of time here, but I'll tell you a quick story. In 1970, right before I was born, 1975 or 3 or whatever.
1: Okay.
3: He was a mechanic. And you know what? I'm probably going to call back and finish the story. I'm going to do that. So,
1: okay. No problem.
3: Back in the early 70s, my dad was a mechanic. And he was working on this vehicle, a station wagon. He lifted the hood. There was a woman who owned the vehicle, brought it in, wanted something done to it. So he had the hood lifted up. Vehicle was running. He was standing in front of it. Who's looking at whatever, you know, trying to troubleshoot whatever issue it was. And there were kids in the car, like little kids. And the kids were playing around. And as kids do, they start touching things that they shouldn't be touching. And one of the kids grabbed the thing and put the car in gear. And the car rolled forward. My dad was standing in front, rolled forward. And you're going to have to hear this on the next installment, because I'm right about my time. 2, 1, one of these days I'll get it.
1: there it was. No, yeah, continue.
3: So for future reference, it's like 19 seconds before the beat. So 3 minutes and 19 seconds. Anyway, so what happens is one of the kids bouncing around in the car puts the vehicle in gear, and the car rolls forward and crushes my dad's legs against the guardrail and just crushes them. And, of course, he has to go to the hospital. So this is before I was born, like a year or two before I was born. He has to go to the hospital, and the doctors are like, yeah, you're fucked. You know, one of your legs is going to be okay, right? It didn't get crushed that bad. But the other leg that you have, you know, we could cut it off. I mean, well, they were considering cutting it off, but they were able to salvage it. But it was like a quarter-inch diameter bone that held his leg together. So my father... A 6 foot tall man. He was light, fortunately. He was probably like, I think he spent most of his weight range between 160 and 180. He was a real tall, skinny dude. His nickname was Lurch. For all you Adams Family friend fans. But anyway, he had like a quarter inch of a bone holding his, I think his right or left leg, I can't remember which, one of his legs together. And the doctors told him that he would barely be able to walk. Right, he would never be able to go hiking or crawl around in the woods or any of that kind of stuff. Well, you know, fast forward, I'm a kid growing up. You know, he's 20 years healed, you know, whatever, 15, 20 years healed. That motherfucker would, he's the kind of guy who would be like, hey, what are you doing this morning? We're all camping. He's like, I'm going to go to that ridge over there. He would hike up the mountain, and he would take his fishing pole with him, and he would just go hiking ridge lines and whatnot, and go, you know, 20, 30 miles. He wasn't superhuman. He wouldn't go 30 miles away, but it would seem like he was going that far. He would go these long distances, and he would fish the entire way. And he would come back with a whole bunch of trout and whatnot, you know, fishing in these streams. And I don't know. He was just a wonderful human being. He was also a talented artist. I don't know. I'm talking about my dad. It chokes me up a bit because I'm pissed off that he died.
1: Oh.
3: I'm this selfish asshole.
1: What a
3: I'm
1: jerk.
3: Mad at my parents for dying. How dare they?
1: What a fucking bunch of jerks.
3: Selfish bastards. Don't they know that I need them?
1: How could they do?
3: I'm 51 now. I don't necessarily need them anymore. But, man, it was hard when I was younger. Because they died when I was younger. But I'm more upset that my children never got to meet them. Because my dad was a super fucking cool dude. Mountain man, camping guy. He was a terrible hunter. The worst hunter that you would ever imagine. Because what he would do is he would go out there and he would see the deer and he would pull out a pencil and paper and he would...
1: Oh! I'm mad at your dad for cutting that voicemail off now.
2: Yeah.
1: Damn, dude. Harrowing tales. But yeah, that's what makes you a well-rounded guy, man. Getting out there in the... on the mountain that many times growing up, dude.
2: That's right.
1: The outdoors, man, it teaches you everything you need to know.
2: It does.
1: You know, with all these sweet comforts, we get real soft and relaxed. But if you're out there trudging through the shit, you know, can't get your socks wet. You can't get too cold. You can't get too hot. You got to make a tent so when it rains, you're in a dry spot. You got to make sure the rain fly is properly secured so that your fucking ground pad doesn't float out of the tent flap and down the fucking hill.
2: That would be a nightmare.
1: All things we had to learn the hard way. You don't leave your boots out whether people can just squeeze a tube of toothpaste into them. You know, like there's just like a lot of things you learn pretty quick. If you're in a lolly and you hear like a toilet lid slam really fast, you got to jump up so your ass doesn't get splashed because it means somebody probably threw a huge rock in there.
2: Oh, yuck.
1: You just got to be on your toes. Be prepared is the motto of a scout.
2: Yeah.
1: Be prepared, prepared, prepared, the motto of a true scout. Be prepared, prepared, prepared, the motto of a scout. Be prepared, prepared, the motto of a true scout. Prepared, prepared, the motto of a scout. Yeah, you gotta be ready, dude. They gotta be prepared.
2: Man stuff.
1: And like, you know, you hear that first as a bright-eyed, starry-eyed, optimistic scout. First time, you know, you've been in the Cub Scouts where the parents are doing everything. And then you get into this boy run troop, right? And you're like, yeah, be prepared. I'm prepared. You ain't fucking prepared, dude. You can't possibly prepare.
2: Yeah.
1: You got to get out in the shit. And then you go, oh, fuck, should have prepared for that. Oh, man, you got to prepare for that. And then over time, that's how you prepare. You prepare by going through the shit and then going, damn, the next time we got to prepare for that, too. Like, oh, fuck, how could I possibly have seen this coming? You got to prepare. That's the beauty of true preparedness. You know, you got to practice, but then you also got to do the, it's more than just the dress rehearsal, man. You got to get out into the actual thing, and then you're like, oh wow, we weren't even prepared. You know, we had spent all this time preparing, we weren't even prepared. And that's the preparation that comes with experience.
2: Yes.
1: Invaluable and unfakeable. It's the proof of work, man. Thanks for the call. Wonderful set of voicemails there, Sir Libre.
2: Yeah.
1: Catch his recent Bowls with Buds at bowlswithbuds.com. There's a little Sir Libre name to click on there.
2: It was a lot of fun.
1: Just two buds ago.
2: Yeah.
1: So he's up in there. Excelente. Well, thanks, Bowlers, for calling. I guess this means that we got to think of another one. First time I ever had a romantic night out.
2: Okay.
1: Huh?
2: I like that.
1: I guess that could get dangerous, but whatever.
2: We like
1: a little bit of danger, you know? We like a little bit of danger.
2: Yeah.
1: First time I ever had a romantic night out, I'm sure you can fucking think of it.
2: The first time, 15 years ago.
1: Yeah, that's got to be it.
2: Yeah, definitely. You said romantic.
1: Well... Yeah.
2: I know you're a romantic guy. Yours goes before the 15 years for me, but...
1: I'll have to think on it.
2: Yeah.
1: I'll have to think on it, because... yeah. I suppose. You've got to... It's nice to have the benefit of hindsight and think, was that really romantic?
2: Is this
1: or romance? Was it all a lie? And yeah. So then that doesn't even count, does it?
2: I'm excited to hear your story.
1: Hey, listen, 816-607-3663, you know the number. First time you ever had a romantic night out, we'll remind you.
4: Please note, the number is...
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1: Fantastic, I'm going to pass it over to you now.
5: Top 333.
2: right. All right. No romance with a magic number this week. The first story that jumped out, flood alert to double for $33 million as rare September nor'easter nears. You hear about this nor'easter, kid? I just keep getting earfuls
1: not
2: of it.
1: Not this one, not recently.
2: Yeah. Swampy conditions.
1: We had a wicked nor'easter.
2: I got a picture sent to me of a tree that fell in my grandparents' backyard.
1: Proof of nor'easter. Tree Proof. Fall over.
2: Yeah.
1: You know, we call that here a storm.
2: Storm, I know. But up there, it's a nor'easter.
1: Up there, it's a nor'easter.
2: It's so funny, too, because my grandma will never say nor'easter. She just speaks so properly. She's like, so we had a nor'easter roll through. I'm like, that's not even what it's called. It's a nor'easter.
1: It's called a nor'easter.
2: It's a proper name here. You got to get it right.
1: Yeah.
2: I might be out west, but I still call it a nor'easter. Anyway, yeah, so $33 million.
1: Ask your barista about our nor'easter.
2: Yeah. Yeah, they got served. I heard there was a lot of rain.
1: Yeah.
2: I heard it was real cold, too.
1: Red sky in the morning, Shayla, take warning. Red sky at night, I guess you're all right.
2: I go half the year with my great-grandma saying, it's too hot, I can't wait till it cools off. And then the other half of the year is her going, I'm freezing, it's too cold. You know, it's never just right for these olds. But yeah, flood alerts. I was glad it was out there. You know, we've had enough flooding.
1: Yeah, sure. No doubt.
2: I don't need no more.
1: Did a whole fucking F-tie about it.
2: We had some nice light rains out here, and I enjoyed it. No
1: floods. Didn't like the flood in Halo. Didn't like the flood in my garage. No. It's just no good floods.
2: NoGoodFloods.com. I saw Myanmar military launched an airstrike on Rakhine Market, killing at least 33. So they say nearly 500,000 people are displaced in Rakhine. I don't know if I'm saying that right. But, you know, rebel factions at war, warring. And wouldn't you know, I mean, 36 people were wounded, but that doesn't make a headline. At least 33 dead. I'm sure that number's gone way up since the time of the Associated Press reporting. So, looks like a pretty bad airstrike, guy. I was seeing pictures, a lot of dirt, a lot of fire, a lot of smoke. War. War never changes. And so...
1: That's what I hear.
2: Yeah. Yeah, it's good for business, though. That's what I also hear. I guess that Myanmar has been in conflict since the 2021 coup. Been a while, 5 years. And, you know... Not really getting their time to shine in the international news world, I feel. But they sure did this week.
1: Yeah.
2: With 33 killed. We see you. We see your war.
1: We know.
2: We know. Yeah. And finally, man, it was a light news week, I tell you what. Because I saw that a headline saying, warehouse giant to open 33 new stores.
1: Which warehouse giant?
2: You got a guess?
1: Big Lots.
2: No.
1: Costco.
2: Costco. Yeah.
1: I knew it.
2: I think Big Lots been closing a lot.
1: Yeah, that first part was just a joke.
2: Oh, okay. Yeah. It is a big lot, warehouse, giant, big. I get it. Uh-huh. But yeah, Costco's opening 33 new stores. I wonder if they're counting
1: I mean, that's not even a warehouse. It's like a...
2: It's just like I call it Grampy's.
1: Call it a Big Lot store. So I don't know, Ocean State job lot you got out there.
2: Exactly. Yeah. I grew up with a Grampy's, which was just like liquidated stuff.
1: Ollie's is similar.
2: Oh yeah, good stuff, cheap.
1: Yeah.
2: Not an ad. We don't do ads here.
1: The shit that falls off the fucking overturned semis and then they sell it somehow.
2: Yeah.
1: At half price or whatever.
2: You're like, well, this can is dented.
1: It's fine. Should be fine, right?
2: It'll be fine.
1: It's fine. Botulism is not that bad.
2: Sell by dates tomorrow. Yeah.
1: We're eating it tonight. What's for tonight? 7 cans of beans. Let's go.
2: Woo! Rice and beans. Life. Yeah, so Costco. There. I think that they're counting the business center as a new store. Close the old store, open a new store, you know?
1: That's crazy.
2: Rebrand. Anyway, let's go behind the curtain. Not much to see here. That's what they want you to think with the magic number. minute since I mentioned the rescheduling of weed.
1: That's right? True, now that I think about it, yeah.
2: So they had all these hearings, went on for a week. Couldn't let the public in, couldn't live stream it. No, but you get 3,000 pages of transcript. Well, the next step was for the judge to issue his recommendation to reschedule or not, and then pass it on to the DEA administration to make the final determination. Are there deadlines on this? No. Is there an expected timeline? No, of course not.
1: Someday.
2: But wouldn't you know, there was a motion for a stay that got filed this past week by the National Drug and Alcohol Association, DUID Victim Voices, and Kenneth Finn. And what they want is for this new government accountability office report to be included in all these proceedings. So I open up the report, and they are saying that the DEA doesn't have any policies or procedures regarding how its staff are to conduct evaluations or schedule substances. And as if that's not bad enough, the FDA doesn't have policies or procedures specifying how its staff are to conduct evaluations or develop scheduling recommendations for substances. That means the government lacks written criteria for finding that it must make a move from Schedule 1 to Schedule 3 for pot. So the judge turned around and granted this motion for a stay. Yeah, he said, yeah, I think we got to include this report. We're going to extend this and include the report. So now the judge has ordered the DEA to file a response up to 20 pages. I like that he capped the response size here. And they got to get it in by October 13th. And the response will be on whether the hearing record should be reopened to include this government accountability office report. I was sitting here going, you're the judge. Isn't that up to you?
1: Right.
2: But nope, DEA gets a chance too. So this goes back to, you know, indefinitely ever happening, which was to be expected. The whole process is.
1: Expect them to kick the can down the road as long as they can.
2: Yeah, I mean, medical weed is already Schedule 3, so what do they need? Regular adult use weed for it's all the same weed. So weird. America, just getting weirder and weirder on the books. Couldn't just remove it from the Controlled Substances Act. Oh, no. But I found out last week was National Forensic Science Week. And I am not really into forensic science, or else I'd be a forensic scientist. But I did find myself reading this article that got published because they were mentioning the weed breathalyzer. Yeah, they've been talking about this breathalyzer for years that they want to develop so that if a cop pulls you over, they can breathalyze you to find out if you're high. Mm. You know, they've had issues just being able to poke you for a blood test on the road. And obviously, bowlers know that's not going to accurately show if you're high right then or not. You know, they pull a hair follicle. You smoked weed in the past 30 days, it's going to pop positive. So they want to create this breathalyzer, and they have one that they're, you know, testing out and working on. But what intrigued me here is they're saying that it's based on the technology they created post 9/11 for drug dogs to sniff out, or I say drug dogs, but for canines to sniff bombs,
1: okay,
2: to sniff out explosive compounds. And they were saying people were creating newer and newer explosives using different compounds. They couldn't train the dogs fast enough. So they created a headspace technique, they're calling it, which separates compounds from air samples in an electronic device, which kicked the dogs out of a job.
1: Damn.
2: Replace the dogs with electronic devices to detect explosive compounds. Now, this lady behind it, her name's Tara Lovestead, she thought, I bet we could use the headspace technique here in this device to detect THC specifically. That way the cops don't have to worry about if it's hemp or if it's weed or if it's CBD, whatever. No, we're going to detect the THC. And they left it on kind of a cliffhanger because I don't know of any offices actually using this breathalyzer. She says this has been the most difficult measurement challenge and the most rewarding work of her career.
1: Wow.
2: So behind the weed breathalyzer stands one woman.
1: Well,
2: with love in her name.
1: Incredible.
2: Trying to detect THC from the human breath. Just wild. I remember
1: just
2: when...
1: just begging for another lady punch.
2: Seriously. When Missouri was going through a temp rigmarole, I was visiting Jefferson City, the capital, listening to testimonies, and the cops were saying, how am I supposed to tell if it's weed or if it's hemp? It all looks the same. Yep. But you can just pull out your snazzy electronic device and say, blow into this, sir, and, oh, you can really trust that it'll say THC beep beep on it. So crazy. So gross. Anyway. California Governor Gavin Newsom signed two bills this week that affect weed a little bit. The first one specifies that all weed products for sale in the state are subject to testing or retesting to allow the Department of Cannabis Control to obtain products for off-the-shelf lab testing. So this mandates that retailers provide product certificate of analysis if requested by a consumer. And it requires the testing labs to undergo performance testing to ensure consistency of results. Because we have, of course, talked about lab shopping here in the bowl. People trying to get favorable numbers on their stickers, usually hoping for higher THC percentages than maybe their weed has. The second part of these bills, the second bill, was to exclude cannabinol, or CBN, from the definition of cannabis concentrate. And this is building upon a law that earlier removed CBD from the concentrate window here. Mm. But it also expands the state's track and trace program to, get this, actually track and trace from seed to sale. So it's going to include info on cultivation, harvest, processing, manufacturing, I hate that word for weed, distribution, inventory, sale, and delivery. Got delivery of weed in California. It also slipped it in here that a business selling cigarettes or tobacco products are prohibited from selling weed of any kind, any cannabis. You can't sell tobacco and cannabis in the same shop in California now. And it reiterates, it clarifies that law enforcement can seize weed products. As if we needed a reminder in another bill that says that. Yep, so California. Californiaing over there. And finally, slow news week. I don't mind them. It's kind of nice when there's not too much news, you know, and a lot to worry about.
1: Yeah.
2: But I saw in Indiana, officials released a whole pamphlet for new moms who are breastfeeding, just talking about weed. It's literally titled Breastfeeding and Cannabis. I decided to take a gander at it, see what they had to say. And I'll tell you, my favorite part here is this question. You know how they do FAQs on these things?
1: Sure.
2: They try to give it to you in little tidbits so you don't, they know most people don't read, I think. But they have in red, is marijuana safer than tobacco? And literally it says, no, period. It's like, source?
1: Source my ass.
2: No. And then it says, studies show that between 48% and 60% of marijuana users continue during their entire pregnancy thinking it's safer than tobacco. And I tell you what, if tobacco is on par with weed for safety of a baby in utero or a breastfeeding baby, then I think we've been lied to a lot about tobacco.
6: Man, f*** them studies.
2: Which is no surprise. Same with alcohol, dude. They really demonize alcohol. They're like, it went from when I had my first baby, oh, you can enjoy a glass of red wine once a night, to no alcohol at all. Alcohol is not safe during pregnancy. Over in Italy, you know, they're slamming the whole bottle.
1: Right.
2: No problem. Babies are fine and healthy, fat and happy. So ridiculous. So, I just love that, though. Is it safe? No. Period. Good job, guys. Glad you took some time to really write this out and explain to people. More alarming, though, is this bottom part here. They have in the FAQs, are clinicians mandated to report mothers who are using marijuana while pregnant or breastfeeding to Child Protective Services. And this has been a frequent discussion here on The Bowl. Going through the traditional hospital route, they take that baby away from you. They take the poop and they test it. The meconium is a tarry poop that the baby has and whatever. And you don't know what they're doing with that, but they know what they're doing with that. They're testing it and they're going to report it, put it at the least threatening place into a database of, oh, this showed up and this showed up. And so there's another baby ticking off these boxes. But here it says the Child Abuse Prevention and Treatment Act, CAPTA, requires all states to have procedures for reporting when newborns or other children are exposed to illegal substances. In Indiana, there's no law that requires hospitals to report cases of prenatal exposure to marijuana. Ask your birthing hospital about the support they provide for women who use marijuana. So crazy.
1: That is crazy.
2: Like you're doing H or something with the weed.
1: Don't talk so much about what you do.
2: Yeah. Don't hand your baby over to hospital people either, if you can help it. I know they charge extra for skin-to-skin contact, but just request it. If you do the hospital route, it's always safe to bring a midwife who can vouch for you then.
1: Yeah.
2: But yeah, ask your birthing hospital. What? Oh, well, I guess that's still the normal route these days. I don't know nothing about it. But that's all I got for Behind the Curtain tonight.
1: Well, how about that action?
2: Yeah, peaceful week. Couple chuckles along the way.
1: Couple chuckles. You got to love a good chuckle, you know what I'm saying? And hey, you got to love a good metal moment. We got another metal moment.
2: Woohoo!
1: Remember these metal moments, man. We love them. We're ready.
2: Yeah.
1: Ready to hear from Rev Cyber Trucker.

Imagine the weight of heavy metal crashing head-on into the grandeur of a classical orchestra. That is symphonic metal. Born in Europe during the mid-1990s, this subgenre blends roaring guitar riffs and lightning-fast drums with sweeping orchestral strings, multi-voiced choirs, and soaring operatic vocals. Instead of relying solely on raw aggression, pioneering bands like Nightwish and Within Temptation transformed metal into high drama, treating songs like cinematic, multi-layered symphonies. It's heavy, it's theatrical, and it is the ultimate fusion of mosh pit energy and classical majesty. From the 2001 EP Over the Hills and Far Away, this is Nightwish, Over the Hills and Far Away. The King.

0: Yeah.
1: That's my jam.
0: Full instrumentation, baby.
1: And such beautiful vocals.
0: Very nice. Good to hear from you again, Rev.
1: Yeah.
0: Love you, brother.
1: Love you, Rev. Love the metal moment.
0: Definitely love that. He told me over the week that he's going to put a couple of stash away metal moments in the can.
1: Ooh.
0: To reach for just in case he has a late dial or something.
1: Nice.
0: Get stuck on the road. So that's interesting. That's cool. Cool idea, Rev. Have a few in the can, just a little backup moments.
1: It's always good to have a backup.
0: That's right. Follow along with the Rev. He's over there at any of the Mastodon apps you can use, or really the Fediverse apps. It's more than just Mastodon. There's several different compatible protocols over there, but whatever one you use, you can point it on over to at Sir Rev Cybertrucker at noauthority.social and follow along with the Rev Cybertrucker. One of many Revs just hanging out in the bowl each week, making it happen.
1: Yeah.
0: So appreciate you, brother. Appreciate you, Revy. Love it. All right. Well, we're going to try and keep it kind of light and tight this week for the shit stain, but you know, we still got to do one, of course. Makes you really wanna build one. How else could we do what we do? You know, can you imagine waiting for an app that works to turn my disco ball on when people are slapping it in, to wire into my website, to, you know, do all this stuff? Like, imagine I got to ask a guy, then I got to get permission, then I got to get a hold of that asshole when it breaks, inevitably. You know?
1: No, thanks.
0: That's what people say. They say it's too hard, and then it's not reliable, and this and that. Like, the number one driver away from this idea is just, like, people get that first roadblock, and then rather than just saying, all right, here it is, the first roadblock, let's learn it, let's figure it out, and then, you know, coming away stronger. It's like the be prepared thing we talked about, you know?
1: Yeah.
0: How are you going to be prepared in Bitcoin? Well, that's the whole idea of running a node. A lot of these guys will tell you, oh, you got to run a node for sovereignty, or you got to run a node for a vote on the protocol. Oh, you got to run a node to verify the blocks on the block. No, really, you got to run a node to have your own infra, dude. So your own bank and payment processor that you don't have to ask anybody if it's cool to set one up, and you don't have to rely on somebody else when it goes down. And most important of all, really, you get to learn what the fuck is happening. You have to. You're forced to. The exposure forces you to get in there and learn what the hell's going on at both at these layers, right? At the on-chain layer and the off-chain layer. And just that learning from a podcaster and printer making printers work perspective, like, that's how we started. You know, I wasn't into web dev pre-Lightning Node. It was like the other way around. You know, the Lightning Node got me more interested in IT in general. So, like, there you have it. Okay. It can unlock a whole new world for you in terms of knowledge and in terms of interaction. Now, obviously, most people, and I get told this all the time, most people are going to want somebody else to hold their hand and do it for them and worry about all of the technical stuff and all of the other implications, right? That's fine. The message isn't for you then. But it probably is, though.
1: Yeah.
0: You know, if you feel any kind of way, if you legitimately don't care and you're shrugging it off and you feel no kind of way when I tell you you're going to want to build a node, then you probably won't. And you probably don't. And that's fine. It's not for everyone. The show is not for everyone. Nothing is really for everyone. Except for taking a shit. You know? The basics. Slam and chow every day. But very few things are for everyone. But no matter who you are, you can level up in a great big way by building a node. And it's not enough just to turn it on and then look at it. You know, you got to use it. You got to make payments out and in. And that's how you start learning piece by piece, bit by bit.
1: Yeah, just get in the car and drive.
0: get in the car and drive. Not much has changed really in the aggregate on my radar. Now, I'm sure there's a lot of different things that happened. It's like, it's kind of funny. Like, you get streamers out there who are political streamers, right? And most of them, most of the political streamers that I've seen are like, every single day, it's, oh, so many things are happening. Oh, so many things are happening. And there's just one guy out there that I'm aware of who's basically like, yeah, like literally nothing is happening.
1: Yeah.
0: And, you know, that's kind of how I feel about the Bitcoin space this week. You know, has it been just because I've been stepping away from most of thumb on the pulse type stuff this past week for personal reasons? Well, that might be a factor, but, you know, the Blake 2B stuff continues as you'd expect. Nothing really super new there. They're, you know, kind of collapsing further into their cult. They've got one exchange that's even providing any kind of liquidity for their coin to be traded. You do have one semi-humongous story that broke today from Bloomberg, and it's all about how Adam Back is getting hacked, wrecked, and sued.
1: Oh.
0: But Bloomberg's, dude, Bloomberg's paywall is so next level sophisticated that, like, I tried all the usual tricks and I can only get just pieces of the article. I looked at a couple of kind of half-ass outlets, looking at you, Binance, who kind of rewrote the first paragraph. And from what I scanned on their reporting of it, they also only had access, like, they didn't even pay the $2 to read the whole article over at Binance. Like, they pretty much repeated the one little front slice of the article they let you read. And then just said, according to Bloomberg, at the end of it.
1: Nice.
0: So, I'm going to wait for that to cook, because that just broke basically early this morning. And I haven't had time to really look at it or read into it as much, so I don't want to really give you that today until I can at least get full access to that whole article, which surely will become easier as time goes on. I'll find a repost of it somewhere. But what I wanted to do today... I got even no coal. It's been quiet on the coal front, which is sort of nice. Honestly, it's a good change of pace. But, you know, we always show you the Clark Moody dashboard.
1: Yeah.
0: To look at the latest Bitcoin network state. And, of course, you can price fag over there. It looks like 1,200 sats per dollar right on the money as of this second as I'm looking. That's the number that we are really the most interested in. How many sats can I get for my dollar? 1,200. So you can still get a reasonable amount of sats for your dollar, I suppose. It's four figures. We do like that. Get a little nervous when it gets like you can't even get 1,000 sats for your dollar. So
1: yeah.
0: 1,200 sats for your dollar, according to Clark Moody dashboard right this second. He had, because I follow him on the Twitter too, he had a very interesting, fun tweet that I just want to run by you. And then we're going to do a little game together. And then I'll get you out of here. It won't be like a big, long-ass rant shit stain this time. Okay, we're gonna kind of change things up, make it a little different. But he had a tweet that amused me, and I thought that it might amuse you bowlers. And oh geez, of course I've got my, you know, when I have a reboot, we had a blue screen of death before the show, and I already know that what the chat has to say about blue screens of death. But that's kind of how I wait to reboot my computer. I don't reboot my computer with regularity. I just wait for a good old BSOD to do it for me. But inevitably, when I do have one, it creates this problem where my inputs get all fucked up and I can't show you my big beautiful screen. And I want to show you my big beautiful screen, so just fix that really quick for you, because I want to show you this Clark Moody tweet, man. I want to show you what's going on. It's amusing. He said, "Ignorance of the law is no excuse, Anon." And then he posts this America.gov chatbot.
1: Uh-huh.
0: Because everybody's got a chatbot these days. So he's talking to the America.gov chatbot and just, you know, casually asking, "How many laws does America have?" Oh, there's no official count of how many federal laws the United States has. Why there is no total? Well, new laws can create rules, amend old rules, or repeal rules. So a simple tally of bills signed is not the number of laws still in force. The Library of Congress has said trying to count them is nearly impossible.
1: I bet.
0: USA.gov states the total number of federal laws and amendments is not counted, and there is no official single list. What a quagmire. What a nightmare. And it was kind of funny. Even Cotton Gin in the chat earlier was saying it's easier to amend a law than enforce current law. You just write a new law.
1: Yep.
0: Just kind of funny. It's not, you know, you don't want to enforce the current law because then you make a new law that also doesn't get enforced or whatever. It's an absolute nightmare. It's kind of funny, too. We kind of talked a little bit about this when Rev Holdo was on the bowl with us just a few weeks back. And he was talking about, you know, how, like, I made sure everything was right when I set this fucking thing up. Like, I can't just keep making sure it's right every day. I gotta, like, run. I gotta, like, live my life.
1: Yeah. And it is, like, every day.
0: And it is every day. In fact, this goes on. There's another screen chap. It's a screenshot and a screen cap in one. You get a screen chap. He asks to further kind of get some more information. How many pages is the Federal Register? The Federal Register is a daily publication. I had no idea about this. I knew that it was published frequently. I didn't know it was every fucking day. The Federal Register is a daily publication, so it does not have one fixed page count.
1: Wow.
0: The Office of the Federal Register reports pages published each year, and the charts go through 2023. So they eventually get around to, like, eventually they're going to figure out how many pages there were in 2024 and let us know that. In 2027, I guess.
1: Yikes.
0: But in 2023, the most recent year of data available, there were about 90,402 total pages. That's 89,368 after blank / skip pages.
1: Wow.
0: But again, ignorance of the law is no excuse. You have to, you know.
1: You got to read that.
0: You're subject to and can be hammered by any one of these laws that changes daily that they have no idea even like how many there fucking are or what they are day to day.
1: Yeah, I mean, you don't read the Federal Register every day.
0: Yeah, like what is, are you even complying, dude? Are you even in compliance, stupid? Yeah, so have fun with that.
1: Some good reading material.
0: Have fun complying. Remember when they tried to convince everybody that compliance was defiance?
1: Dude,
0: like, Orwell couldn't even have fucking dreamed of something so beautiful as compliance as defiance.
1: Seriously.
0: Comply these nuts, dude. Let's do a activity together. There's a fun activity we can all do together, and I didn't preview these because I wanted to get a fresh reaction with you guys together. I wanted to kind of see it all together and get a fresh react all at once. So I thought, you know, like looking at it beforehand would be cheating on my part. There's this Bitcoin is Better account.
1: Okay.
0: Bitcoin is Better, .org, I believe is their site. BTC is Better .org is the handle on Twitter at least. And they've got 8 new Bitcoin TV ads.
1: Mm-hmm.
0: Watch it with someone who doesn't own Bitcoin and tell us which one they remembered. And so, hey, Anon, we're going to look at this. Now, some of us have this. Some of us don't have this. Oh, hell yeah. Cotton Gin slipped me the Bloomberg Adam Back article.
1: Nice.
0: Thank you. I'll take a look and bring you a report next week, but thank you for grabbing that. I want to do it justice and fully read it and get some thoughts coagulated first. I don't want to do a cold read in front of you guys. I'd rather do a cold watch together.
1: Yeah.
0: I'm comfortable with a cold watch. So let's do it together, okay? We're going to provide some feedback. We'll get some Bowler feedback. And then Bowlers, maybe take this to people you know who don't have any Bitcoin at all. There's a nice little QR where you can watch all 8 ads or app.bitcoinisbetter.org/ads because we all want to watch some ads, right? Well, this happens to be ads for a technology, a protocol, a money protocol rather than some kind of a company. Okay. So I like that idea a little bit better. I can stomach it a little bit more, let's say, but I was just interested. It was an interesting ask. And I thought, hey, like, let's see what would a Bitcoin ad look like? You know, we're always talking about how we don't really care about orange pilling. We don't like orange pilling. We don't like mass adoption. We don't really give a fuck about onboarding, you know, in that normie type of sense. We're not like evangelists here. We just kind of lead by example. And, you know, for those that come along and ask questions, we are a endless fountain of resources answering those questions. When people are actually ready to get their hands dirty and do stuff, then we'll do stuff with you. And until then, we're just like, you know, if you're not ready, then you're not ready. You know, ask ChatGPT about that, you know. What if the government comes in and asks ChatGPT about that? What if it goes to zero tomorrow? Ask ChatGPT about that. You know, if it's like a question that's been answered 100 times since, you know, in the past 15 plus years, that's not our role. We have a more niche role here. Okay. If you're saying, hey, I got my mini PC, what do I do to turn it into a Lightning node? That's when you hit your boy up in the chat. Okay. But

0: See what we got. 8 new Bitcoin ads. You can do it. I believe in you. Number one, milk didn't change. We've got kids in 1975, kids in 1988 drinking some milk in the cereal. 99. The modern milk. Now we have a tired mother sighing at the grocery store, pulling some milk off the shelf. Wow, been there. Been that tired mother. Why is milk more expensive? The milk didn't change. The money did. Bitcoinisbetter.org. Okay, what do you think?
1: Meh.
0: It's okay.
1: Yeah.
0: I mean, the message is correct. Is it that compelling? Mm-hmm. I don't know. Okay, American Builders. Let's try this one. Number 2 of 8.
2: They said it couldn't be done, so we laid rail from sea to sea. We taught machines to fly. We raised dams that lit the night. We built roads that could take a family anywhere. And one summer evening, we watched our neighbors walk on the moon. Americans built the impossible.
0: Okay.
2: With honest work and honest money, a dollar saved could build a life. The American dream didn't lose value. The dollar did. Every generation left something better behind. What will ours leave?
0: Okay, so that one, same message, far less compelling, I think, in its delivery.
1: Yeah, I like the soundtrack better, though.
0: It's nice that there's an old man talking to you. That made me feel good. But the railroads, and then the roads, and then my moon, and it was very AI slop, the visuals. Yeah. Was very AI slop. The Wright brothers' flight looked really weird. It was like they were trying to fly one of Da Vinci's ideas, and it did a barrel roll or something.
1: Yeah, that was weird.
0: Did I miss that? Did I see that right?
1: It just looked very odd.
0: It's the same. I don't know. I'm more compelled by the milk message, I guess. It's the same message where the money sucks and the milk is fine.
1: Yeah, but that one felt so like parent specific.
0: It was very preachy at the end. Every generation left something better behind. I mean,
1: yeah.
0: I guess the boomers left us a golden age of classic rock behind. What are they? I'm trying to think. Anyway, okay, let's, maybe Bitcoin is better. Maybe the ads get better. Maybe they save the best ones at the end. Those are just the first two. Yeah. Those are just the first two.
1: Honey.
0: Okay, we got 3 beehives. We've got zooming in on a honeycomb. I love hexagons. Got honey slow dripping into a jar, very sensual. Honey and milk. Bees can't print honey. Are you sure? Men shouldn't print money. What the fuck? Okay, these aren't getting better.
1: That was worse.
0: First of all, bees can and literally do print honey. That's literally what they do.
1: Yeah, they just puke it.
0: They are the honey printers. Honey printer go buzz.
1: Yeah, just because it rhymes don't mean it's true.
0: Yeah, maybe we really do have to ask a no coiner. Maybe these are not going to slap. So far, we're 0 for 3, in my humble opinion. The copy machine, a Bitcoin is better TV ad. Let's see. 4 out of 8. We're halfway through after this one. Little girl runs to dad and gives him a hug. He's got a picture she just drew. He's putting it on the fridge with no magnets whatsoever. It just sticks to the fridge, so it's more AI slop. Brother comes and photocopies. He hands it to dad. Dad's like, yay, he's put about 100 of these same exact color drawings on the fridge. Okay. The girl's mad now because brother is... Okay, now money is flying out of the printer. Damn, dude. These are a stretch, bro. These are a stretch. Yeah. Okay, you can tell this is a cold watch because I saw none of these, okay? I went into this with zero expectations. What do you think? That was ass, dude.
1: That one didn't make me feel at all. The milk made me feel.
0: I think the milk is the best one so far. The more I see of these, the more I like the milk one.
1: Even if those were AI videos of kids with the cereal and stuff, they felt home video.

0: Mario-esque.
1: Yeah, sure. Like, I can suspend disbelief just slightly to get over the AI slop of that.
0: Yeah.
1: I guess. Well,
0: it's just relatable because you go to the grocery store, so at least you're like, yeah, buying milk sucks.
1: The first one was relatable, okay?
0: Yeah.
1: And, you know, my kids put color drawings on all the doors and walls and everywhere, and yeah, like, do they lose value over time? Okay, like, look, I'm sorry to all the girl dads out there. The drawing is going to be replaced by another drawing that's better. I'm not saving all of these doodles, dude. Yeah. Like, I'm not saving all of these doodles, dude. Does that make me the asshole?
0: No.
1: Like,
0: doodling is
1: and they're all different, and they're all unique, and they're all one of a kind, actually, and they still are, let's face it, doodle crayons on a paper, dude.
0: Yeah.
1: I appreciate them in the moment. And it's like, you know, the Tibetan monks, they, like, do the sand, and then they blow it all away, and they peace out. Like, that's how I feel about the kids' drawings as well.
0: Totally. And if a kid was copying and printing that many copies of it, you'd be like, hey, stop wasting the ink and paper.
1: Yo, yeah, it's like, yeah, I gotta pay for that paper, actually.
0: Yeah.
1: Yeah, okay, so the least compelling out of them all in terms of
0: but dollars, ideas, I mean, yeah, if you can structure, print dollars, cool.
1: If I could have dollars flying out of that printer and they wouldn't throw me in the slammer, hey, you know, I'd be the first on board.
0: Totally.
1: If they didn't have a whole fucking intelligence department dedicated to hunting you down if you do that. Backwards, okay, backwards. Surely this will be better.
2: It's great how the cost of everything keeps going down. How buying your first home feels more within reach every year.
1: Hmm.
2: And how saving for retirement just keeps getting easier. If you think any of that sounds backwards, have you stopped to ask why?
1: Then it says be curious, and then the B turns into a Bitcoin B. And then bitcoinisbetter.org. Oh man, that one was close, okay? That one is close. You know what they could have done? They could have done a flipperoo, right? They could have said that, oh, it actually, the price is going down in Bitcoin. It's like they missed a crucial element in there. Instead, they're just vague posting. It's like, what's the matter, vague boy? You afraid to say something? What's the matter, vague boy? Maybe that's the strategy. Maybe that's the advertising strategy, is that, like, oh, you have this need to know more. What the hell are they talking about? I better punch in the URL and go there right away. Well, it's not like that compelling of a cliffhanger, right?
0: Right.
1: You think, oh man, maybe these people just don't know what they're talking about. Yeah. If you would have at the end slipped in, well, actually, you know, if you price a home in Bitcoin and then, like, look at the price go down in Bitcoin terms, or if you price milk, or if you, like, every year they do the Thanksgiving dinner in Bitcoin.
0: Yeah.
1: And it gets cheaper pretty much year after year, you know.
0: That would have added.
1: That would have been a little more compelling, I think. That would have been, like, the reversal. It's like, oh, Bitcoin reverses this. So I feel like they were really close. The setup was there, and then there just wasn't the payoff. Instead, we had another AI slop, visually confusing thing of milk sliding itself across the grocery store scanner from, like, a very old boomer. Yeah.
0: It looked like she was working there, too, and it was moving away from her, which was confusing.
1: Yeah, yeah. That's... It could have been there. I think that the land of, you know, you got to actually make the pitch. It's like, you're just vague posting. You got to make the pitch, is my opinion so far on a lot of these.
0: Yeah.
1: You ever stop to ask why? No, tell me why, you know?
0: Like, right.
1: Why, you got to make me dig for why? You're the one putting the ad on. I'm sitting here, like, waiting until it's over.
0: Yeah. And this is for no coiners, too.
1: I want to get back to my show, actually.
0: Yeah.
1: You know, and this is what happened. This is why these mass adoption guys never win. It's because they put on this little thing, and then they're like making it for the no coiner, but they're not the no coiner.
0: Right.
1: And so then the no coiner sees, well, like, the whole world sees it. Let's say this was a Super Bowl ad. Like, let's just fucking say it, right? Because that's the most eyes on any TV ad. That's the absolute golden standard of TV ad. The ones that people actually talk about, that's a Super Bowl television ad. Let's say that any one of these so far had played on the Super Bowl. Literally, the only people that would be talking about it are us fucking coin nerds.
0: Yeah.
1: Oh, they did one. Everyone saw it. Well, did you see it? And then you're asking your army friends, and they're like, Which one? No, like there was a Frito commercial that was funny as hell. Did you see that one? Fritos, dude. That was funny.
0: Exactly. These are forgettable.
1: These are like, it's like, yeah, they had a Frito commercial and they had Tom Brady and Tom Selleck and every fucking Tom you ever heard of. And it was this whole Tom bit they did. And this was like Tom's and they were like jamming Tom, Frito, Tom. Like, that's not an actual commercial, but like, you know, call me. We can put something together, Frito. Call me. I don't charge as much as the other guys. But I got this idea for a Tom thing that just came to me out of the ether. Look, these so far are lacking substance, I would say.
0: Agreed.
1: See what else we got. See what else we got. We're almost there. 6 out of 8. The Orchard. Oh, I can't wait. If I had an orchard. Okay, we got a frozen farmland. Now it's springtime at the farm, okay. Every honest thing takes time, says the screen. Reading this for our audio-only listeners. Now it's fall. Now it's an orchard. There's apples. Big, juicy apples. A bowl of apples in the window. Honest money takes time, too. Bitcoin is better. Okay. Haven't we had the dollar for longer?
0: Right.
1: Isn't the current Federal Reserve, you know, in play for like 110 years now? So like if it's just time, if honest money just takes time, well, then we got more time in the dollar, right?
0: Yep.
1: I'm trying to put myself in a no-coiner's shoes to like think about what ideas might pop into my mind if I don't know anything about Bitcoin and I just see only this message.
0: That was a yawn.
1: Bitcoin has seasons and you can get an apple? What the fuck does that one even say? Okay, that one's fully flat out rejected. That might be the worst one of them all so far. Honestly, it said nothing.
0: Yeah.
1: Said nothing compelling, but then it said nothing at all. Yeah, there's fall and it comes after summer. You know, shit. This is hurting me, man. I really want these to win, by the way. I'm rooting for any one of these to be good, actually.
2: Once, this could buy something.
1: A penny, they're rolling.
2: Today, it's almost forgotten.
1: Well, yeah, they took him out of circulation.
2: Have we stopped asking why?
1: Basically. Have we stopped asking why? We never started.
0: Yeah.
1: We never started. No. Oh, my God. These are really bad, dude. I actually didn't expect these to be as bad as they are. These are absolute trash. The penny. Yeah. Oh, man. Remember when you could get things for a penny? No, actually.
0: Right. And it was rolling by things that said 25 cents, 50 cents.
1: Yeah, exactly. It was rolling by like a lollipop said 25 cents.
0: So it was like,
1: it's like
0: wait.
1: One penny. It's like, this used to buy something. And you're like, well, you don't even show an example of a single thing it could buy. Penny candy was like when our grandparents were kids. Like my grandparents who have passed were children. They had penny candies. I'm sure you can get some kind of penny candy somewhere in the 90s, but you know what I'm saying, dude.
0: One tic-tac.
1: There's not like a fucking five and dime, like a five and dime thing.
0: Right.
1: Was when like the oldest boomers were very young.
0: In the recap, we even mentioned the Dollar Tree being a $1.50 tree.
1: And yeah, they took, you know, people know this general fact. People know this general fact about why there's no pennies anymore. They stopped minting them because to mint a penny costs like 12 cents. So like, you know, you're not thinking about the money, you're thinking about the production and the cost and the metal, you know, like there's actually a big mental disconnect that isn't solved by this 30-second ad spot.
0: No.
1: Into why that is. Have we stopped asking why? No, we've literally never asked why. Why don't you tell us a single why, dude? Like you've got us here for the 30 seconds. Tell us a why. Don't be like, "Who you ain't you going to ask us?" Ain't you going to ask us why?
0: Nope.
1: Dude, no, because we, you know, you Bitcoin people never shut the fuck up when you come around. And you also never make sense. So, like, no, we aren't asking why, actually. These are crazy, bro. I shopped at a five and dime. Does that make me a boomer? let me think about it while this next one runs. How about that? Let me just think about it. I don't want to give you my knee-jerk take. Last one, 8 of 8, home movies.
3: We didn't have much, but what we had, we earned. The house, the wagon, a week at the lake. One paycheck carried a whole family then. The memories didn't fade. The money did. Our forefathers gave us a better life. We owe our children better.
1: We live in Chud Hell, bro. We live in Chud Hell. Well, I thought that would be fun to do together. Yeah, these are abysmal, dude. The milk was the best one.
0: Yeah,
1: I've been through them all. Look, the milk was the best one. The other one, you almost had it there with the money is going bye-bye. It's the backwards one. I think you have a strong concept potentially with the reverse Uno card one, the backwards. If all that sounds backwards, instead of saying, oh, ask me why, you know, it's like those assholes that show up at a party with a t-shirt that says, ask me about, you know, anything. Have you ever been compelled to ask somebody about?
0: Never.
1: What their shirt says, ask me. Like, no, no, no, no, no. You punch first. You're the one, you're the pitch man. This is an advertisement. You're not going to pitch for me to ask you to pitch. You're already pitching. It's like that annoying question, can I ask you a question? You mean a fucking second question? Because you just took the first, you know, like, don't pretend like you're a nice guy. You took the first one for free and you're asking for a second question. It's like, can I ask you a question after this one? No, dude, that's what you already burnt your first one and it was useless. 30 seconds is an ad spot. Okay. So you got 30 fucking seconds. Let's go. I need a fucking concept. You know, you need a punch. You need a hook. You need to set the hook. And then whatever, like the reeling in happens later. You got to set the hook. You got to get them on the line. Begging them to ask you a question, you're fucked, dude. You're fucked from the start. So what you do is you take your decent concept of the backwards, and instead of saying at the end, why is nobody asking why? You say, it's because you're not pricing in Bitcoin. You say, it's because you're pricing in dollars instead of Bitcoin, and then you show the Bitcoin price going down. I think that's the only chance that you really have to punch that home and actually sell a concept, an idea. Because then you've got a compelling thing, right? For a no-coiner who sees that, they go, bullshit. They go, that can't be right. That a house has gotten cheaper if you're thinking in Bitcoin, like this. So if I got Bitcoin, a house is getting cheaper? That can't be true. And then they might actually start asking things. See, to get people to ask questions, don't tell them to ask questions. You make profound or provocative statements. You know, it's called kayfabe. You get in their head and you say, hey, this is true. And then you walk away. And then you walk away, you don't look back, and hopefully they're going, hey, whoa, wait, what the fuck did you just say? Get back here a second. I have some questions, right? That is an advertisement. You know, like, watch one episode of Mad Men. You people are, like, playing with Duplo blocks here. I'm sorry, dude. Like, listen, I know probably Bitcoin is better or whatever. Like, I don't know anybody there. They're probably really nice, sweet people, okay? Like, I don't mean to just be a dick, I'm just trying to give my honest take when I'm seeing this and like what you're trying to accomplish. Like, I hope you're not spending a bunch of money on this.
0: Yeah.
1: You know what I'm saying? I hope you're not spending, or like, I hope you're just spending nasty dollars on this and none of your precious sats. But listen, if you go with one, hey, the milk one is pretty much ready, but let's add in an actual hook. Don't, the sell is not, get them to ask a question, right? The sell isn't like, tell them to ask a question, right? You're saying the quiet part out loud. Okay. This is all free advice. Solicited advice, by the way. You can't even call it unsolicited advice. You asked us to watch these and in a public place, and you said, hey, like, let us know what's compelling. There's a couple things in there that might be able to be saved, but overall, dude, there's some work left to be done, okay?
0: Definitely.
1: So you asked, we answered. That's the on-chain, off-chain cocaine shit stain. That's what we deliver around here. Just what you ask for. See? And we're nice guys, okay?
0: I think that was good constructive criticism.
1: If I wasn't a nice guy, I would have just cut this whole part out of my show after seeing all of those. But I'm going to leave it in because this is what's going on. This is what I see. And, you know, people are trying to get better.
0: Yeah.
1: I appreciate people who are asking for feedback and trying to get better and trying to improve. And I think there's ways to improve. It's not all a loss, you know. It's like six of them. There's nothing there. There's a couple you could work on and really get something, I think.
0: Yeah, two good starts.
1: After a couple iterations. Also, these are just POCs. I understand that. So you would probably want to go and like film these for real and not do the AI slot part of it. Awesome. Okay, I wanted to keep it nice and tight. So let's just hit these fucking lanes. What do you say about that, huh?
0: Yeah.
1: I think it's a great idea to go hit some lanes, dude.
4: Yeah, fuck it, dude. Let's go bowling.
0: Let's go bowling. Let's start with a video, too. This is a skydiving story. Might be interdasting.
1: Oh, yeah, I'm interdasted in skydiving.
0: Yeah.
5: Just glad that we were able to do what we
1: We've got a one-channel audio. John love those. Betchel
0: spent Hate the last that.
6: 3 decades skydiving across Wisconsin, but his jump Sunday afternoon was unlike anything he's ever done before.
5: That was my first time jumping out for someone else's emergency.
6: Betchel, along with two other experienced jumpers with Skydive Milwaukee, were preparing for their day in the air when they noticed something seemed off with a plane near the East Troy Airport.
5: He kind of banked up a little bit, and then he disappeared behind the trees, and we all just kind of looked, and we were just all sitting there waiting, you know, for him to show back up somewhere, and never did. And we all just kind of looked at each other like, did we just see a plane crash?
6: That's when the Brave group asked their pilot to find a safe spot for them to jump. They immediately rushed to the scene to help.
7: Your discretion if you want to drop jumpers over the area.
8: Yeah, I'm going to drop a couple of them. Yeah, we'll just drop them right now.
6: Heroic efforts from the group first on the scene also notified emergency crews to the crash.
0: Crashing in the cornfield.
1: They one lost of the jumpers a bit of the
6: is
1: harvest.
6: A former paramedic. He helped one person with a serious head injury before EMS arrived.
1: Oh, shit.
5: The timing couldn't have been any better. Had we left, you know, 5 minutes earlier, we wouldn't have seen it. You know, if had we left, you know, 15 minutes later, you know, it wouldn't, you know, we wouldn't have been able to get there first and assist.
6: All 4 people on board survived and are expected to be okay. Betchel says without hesitation, he'd do it again if it meant saving someone's life.
1: Hell yeah.
5: To be able to do this and to be able to help others in need is... I would absolutely do that in a heartbeat.
6: The cause of the crash is still under investigation by the NTSB. Skydive Milwaukee is based here at the East Troy Airport. I spoke with their president, and she says she is proud of the jumpers and their heroic efforts. Reporting in East Troy, I'm Jasmine Franklin, WISN 12
0: They're
6: News.
0: Like angels.
1: Yeah, dude.
0: In their own little plane.
1: Real man
0: out.
1: Shit, dude. I love that. Rescue from the sky.
0: Yep. Oh, we saw something suspicious. Let's jump into action.
1: Yo, I would do the same thing.
0: Yeah, totally.
1: Absolutely. Hey, we're jumping anyway. Let's jump over there where that guy went down, dude. Let's see if he's all right.
0: Yeah, exactly.
1: Did he make it? We got to figure that out. If not, we got to call for help. Provide first aid until paramedics arrive. Yeah, I know all of that shit. Let's go.
0: Be prepared. Always be prepared.
1: Absolutely.
0: Well, I saw a story about the shortest firefighter that's a woman in Florida.
1: Florida.
0: Yeah, she took home a Guinness World Record. She is 4'10" and a firefighter.
1: Wow.
0: I know.
1: Your dreams of fighting fires are still on the table, I guess.
0: That's right. That's exactly what came to my mind. I thought, you know, all I got to do is throw on the hard hat and jump into action.
1: I mean, the building's got to collapse way further down to hit her.
0: Exactly.
1: Than your average firefighter.
0: And
1: that's,
0: you know,
1: that's got to be worth something,
0: if
1: right?
0: If there's someone I got to drag out, well... I'll ask for help.
1: You can just throw them over your shoulder, right?
0: Oh, yeah. Yeah, I thought, well, I bet she could save me or children. But the men,
1: it's like
0: you
1: the
0: know?
1: Building is burning, but there's no way in except for the doggy door. You're like, I got this.
0: Yeah, true. True. I thought about this for a long while, being a woman that's also 4'10".
1: They're like, you got to bend down toward the ground so you don't inhale the smoke. And you're like, there's no smoke where I'm at.
0: Exactly. I, you know, the shortest firefighter that's a male is 4'2". And it just
1: what
0: got
1: the
0: me.
1: What the fuck?
0: Yeah. It just got me thinking.
1: So
0: like,
1: men even mog women in being short.
0: Yeah.
1: For records.
0: I started imagining midget firefighters. And I thought, you
1: isn't
0: know.
1: Isn't that like a novelty strip act you can order?
0: Probably. If it isn't, it should be.
1: I mean, when I think, I'm sorry, when I think of a 4'2" firefighter, I'm thinking that's probably going to be some
9: you know, Getting Jiggy With It is going to start playing. He's going to start doing the little, you know.
0: Yeah, with his big head and little arms. That's the stuff.
9: Oh, my God.
0: But I started imagining these midget firefighters, and I thought, you know, the firefighters that visited us in government school, they always talked about, I know our outfit is scary. Nothing is scary with a midget.
9: True, it's so very approachable.
0: You know, you just need like 50 of them to carry a full-grown man out.
9: The sausage
0: whatever.
9: Fingers kind of freak me out a little bit.
0: Yeah, but they're wearing gloves.
9: That's true. I didn't even think about that. You know, you've like got a point there.
0: You're being rescued by Oompa Loompas. And that's not that scary. You know, and in fact, it could bring a smile to your face as your house crumbles around you. You're thinking you're just like high on the smoke inhalation, having a fever dream or something. No, it's really midgets out there doing the firefighting. And by midgets, I mean a 4'10" lady, a 4'2" guy. That guy's definitely a midget, right? 4'2".
9: Yeah.
0: You are in the midget category. Anyway, she says that her height doesn't impact her ability to do the job.
9: I'm sure it doesn't.
0: Yeah. I want to see her at work.
9: That's what they all say, bro.
0: Yeah. All women at work. Doing man's work. Anyway, I got another video for you. This is another Florida woman coming across my radar.
9: Well, let's check it out.
0: Florida ladies out.
10: New tonight at 11. A Lee County woman takes a trip to jail after deputies say she exposed herself and insinuated she wanted to have sex with a man in the middle of a fight outside of a Waffle House.
9: Let's go to Waffle House.
11: Not surprising at the Waffle House.
9: Yeah! Agreed.
10: We're covering the Gulf Coast tonight in Lee County, where reporter Nayla Grandpierre found out how people at the restaurant, well, you heard it there, they're not too surprised.
9: She looks about correct.
11: I just live a couple blocks down. But that one I just heard not too long ago from you, actually. So, not surprising at the Waffle House.
12: For most people, Sunday morning is the perfect time for a nice breakfast. But Lee County deputies say for one woman, it was time to expose herself outside this Waffle House off Alameda Avenue. Keegan Fritz lives nearby. He's surprised he didn't hear all the commotion after deputies say Cheyenne Hamond Nadeau lifted her dress and made threats to a man in the parking lot.
9: She's just French. That's their culture.
11: Asked the sheriffs a couple times that come about around here to just keep an eye on every so often.
13: According to the report, the victim didn't even know the woman. He was walking across the street when she started yelling at him that she wanted to fight.
12: That's when deputies say they got a call from someone about the disturbance around
9: a little drinking, a little fighting, a little fucking. Yeah, come by anytime, just the two of us.
12: 7 a.m. The victim said Nadeau walked up to him with her hand in a fist, screaming that she'd hit him before revealing herself naked under her dress.
14: I've been this plaza for a few times already, or a while already.
9: No way.
14: And, you know, it's really peaceful, a lot of families, a lot of kids.
12: I tried asking the Waffle House if they picked up anything on their security cameras, but was told it could only be accessed by a manager. An exposure and disturbing the peace.
15: That's the first, but that's very inappropriate for someone to do that.
0: Covering
15: the
0: ball kid.
9: Yeah, let's ask a kid about this lady who showed her vajay. Dude, what is going on?
0: I was just
9: this reporting is crazy.
0: Yeah, I was sitting there going, isn't that like every man's dream though? Some lady just flashing them.
9: I'm gonna punch you in the face. Check it out, here's my pussy.
0: I don't like the
9: wanna fuck
0: part, but. Yeah, just
9: I'll kick your ass. Wanna fuck?
0: Telling a guy you wanna fuck him. Showing him your pussy.
9: Hey, listen, she was French. You could tell by the name.
0: Yeah. They couldn't even say it, right?
9: Hard to tell by the mugshot, but then when she said the name, I was like, well, these are just, you know, this you just have to understand French culture.
0: Florida, don't understand the French.
9: No, that's a serious clash. Florida's, you know.
0: Didn't translate into the Floridian.
9: More Hispanola.
0: Yeah.
9: Let's be honest.
0: So that was a fun one.
9: You got to take them out dancing. They want to go dancing first, and then you can fight and fuck.
0: Do the salsa.
9: Yeah.
0: Yeah. In Texas, there's a lawsuit against a Popeyes because this family went, they ordered some fried chicken. They bring it home, they start eating, and then dad bites into something kind of rubbery. And I was like, what is this? Pulls it out. Looks like a fucking condom.
9: Oh my God.
0: In his food. I don't know how you hide a condom in the fried chicken or how it ends up there. I guess in the batter or something.
9: Yum.
0: Anyways, he drives back to the store.
9: Uh-huh.
0: where the employees start laughing continuously about it. And then humiliating him. Well, now they've got a... Oh, yeah. And they also wouldn't replace the... They wouldn't give him a refund. They just said, oh, we'll just replace it. We'll just replace it.
9: Yeah, I don't want another... chicken through your nasty ass.
0: Who would
9: want
0: to eat there?
9: Yeah, dude. You give me my money.
0: So now they're suing them for $1.5 million.
9: What?
0: Yeah.
9: I mean, that's a lot of money.
0: Well, they're claiming that the incident caused physical and emotional distress and fear of potential contamination of or health risks.
9: To the tune of $1.5 million?
0: Like, what if that was an AIDS condom? Yeah, AIDS biting into the chicken.
9: Yeah, where's the burden of proof lie there, I suppose? I mean, you know, let's say it was a nuclear AIDS condom. Is it 1.5 milli? I just don't know.
0: I don't either.
9: How many bites of the condom did you take before you realized that you didn't want to eat it?
0: Ugh, so gross.
9: $1.5 million worth of it? Did you eat $1.5 million worth of the condom chicken, you fucking idiot? Oh, Jesus.
0: I hope not.
9: Hey, there's some very stupid people on both sides now.
0: Well, you know, sometimes the fast food chicken is kind of rubbery. And you're just like gnawing through it. And then you're like, wait a minute.
9: Yeah.
0: Is that a Johnny? Is that a Jimmy? Is it a condom? What the fuck? So, and then it doesn't help that they wouldn't just give him his money back. And that they laughed at about it, you know.
9: Mm-hmm.
0: It's just gross. But yeah, $1.5 million gross. For mental anguish, I don't know.
9: I don't know.
0: They are saying that the damages include healthcare expenses, pain.
9: You had to get counseling for your rubber chicken.
0: Lost wages.
9: Rubber chicken. That's pretty common.
0: You couldn't go into work the next day. You're so nauseated from thinking about someone's condom being in your food.
9: Hey, why even go to fast food places in the first place?
0: Right.
9: If you could potentially have a $1.5 million earth-shattering experience.
0: Yeah.
9: That's what they're saying. In the Owncast chat, they're saying the stream needs more boobs.
0: Oh, yeah, boobs are great. Mine are hidden under a fantastic t-shirt tonight.
9: Spike.
0: So good. If you know, you know. I saw a story out of Michigan where a toddler went to daycare with his backpack and ended up pulling a gun out of it.
9: Oh, no.
0: So, you know, the workers, they sprung into action or took the gun.
9: He got a gub.
0: He's also a toddler, so it's not hard to, you know.
9: Disarm them?
0: Disarm them, yeah.
9: Yeah.
0: You can steal candy from a baby, you can steal a gun from a baby.
9: I think so.
0: But they're saying in the news reports that one of the parents was arrested.
9: Yeah.
0: After this incident, and that, oh, the gun was loaded. It's like, well, yeah, it is a gun. It should have bullets in it. The kid should not be bringing it to daycare, though. They're not saying which parent was arrested, but interestingly enough, one of the parents, and again, they're vague posting about this, is a police officer.
9: Oh, of
0: course. Wouldn't that be interesting if it was a cop's gun that got brought to school?
9: Why are all of the most extreme gun safety memes always by cops?
0: Yeah.
9: Hey, man, nice shot.
0: Why indeed?
9: Incredible.
0: I also saw Florida man. He's out on the lanes tonight. He was driving around streaming himself, live streaming, on the old poo tube. 37 years young, you know, doing the thing. But he was talking about how much he had to drink that day and how he's doing a bunch of shots.
9: Whoops.
0: And then he's driving and filming driving, which already filming and driving is not wise, in my opinion.
9: Confessing to crimes on camera voluntarily is insane.
0: The problem here is that his mom was watching.
9: Oh, no.
0: And his mom called the cops on him.
9: Oh, my God, mom.
0: She didn't want him to get hurt. You know, she didn't want him to crash his car or hurt anybody.
9: Mom, just go on, find my iPhone and track me down.
0: Yeah, just ping me.
9: Jesus.
0: Just call. Just interrupt the stream with a phone call and say, hey, pull over. I'm coming to pick you up.
9: Just super chat him for $100 and say, I swear to God, if you don't turn the stream off, I'm calling the cops. Like, at least a warning.
0: A warning would have been nice, right? So anyways.
9: Straight to cops, dude. You can't escalate so quickly.
0: Dude, horrible parenting.
9: Whoa, straight to cops, dude.
0: Yeah, I really didn't like that.
16: I called the police.
0: She called the police. They went out looking for him, didn't see him. And then they see this Chevy Tahoe make an illegal U-turn. Oh, there's our guy.
9: Yeah.
0: Now we've got you for multiple things. So yeah. He did get arrested.
9: Now we've got a reason for the stop. A lawful stop is initiated.
0: Yep.
9: And you're cooked.
0: Yeah, he didn't pass his sobriety test. The breath test registered 0.154. So you're over the legal limit, bud. We got you on a bunch of things now. It
9: Reach
0: sucks.
9: For a Budweiser.
0: Thanks, Mom.
9: King of good decisions.
0: Nightmare. And finally, slow news week, but bad news week.
9: Oh, gosh.
0: I saw that there was a freak accident in New York City on the subway this week where a guy got onto a subway car, you know?
9: Yeah.
0: And he used a cane. An older gent, 57, and he had a blue plastic bag with him that got stuck in the doors as the subway started to pull away. Well, he was still holding on to the bag as the train began to roll out of the station, and he was banging on the doors with his cane as it went faster and faster, but the plastic bag was so thin that the sensors on the doors didn't detect it wedged between them.
9: Oh.
0: And, you know, when the train reached the platform,
9: yeah. He,
0: you know, was just hanging onto this bag, and then he tumbled onto the tracks.
9: Oof.
0: Behind the train. And
9: you said this was the train in where?
0: New York City, Brooklyn.
9: In New York. Oh, of course.
0: Yeah. He wasn't run over by the train, but he was declared dead at the scene.
9: Oh, no.
0: Yeah.
9: Would this be a Darwin Award eligible?
0: Not sure. It's kind of a weird freak accident, I think.
9: Just a whoopsie award?
0: And yeah, it's like...
9: Pay more attention award?
0: You're an older gent using a cane. Balance is important. You gotta be careful.
9: Yeah, damn.
0: And you know what? Your belongings are... not worth your life.
9: You hate to see it. Yeah, it's like dropping a knife, dude. Just let it fall.
0: That's right.
9: Just let it fall, let the belonging fall, and then figure it out.
0: Yeah, that's one of those can't make that mistake.
9: Reaction situations. Time, balance, fast thinking. And, you know, it all slips away in the end.
0: You gotta bounce when you're on those subways, too.
9: Gotta do it. Hey, we gotta do it. We gotta get out of here. A nice compact bowl for you, according to averages, right?
0: That's right.
9: Even shorter than last week. Look at that. We're getting them a little bit tighter. A little bit tighter so that we can hit you with a long-ass one when you least expect it. Huh? That's all right. Still counts towards your 40 hours per week. We love that. Keep on cranking them out. That's what we're going to do. Excited for Nakamotown this weekend.
0: Yeah.
9: Hitting it up with Augie. We'll have a full report for that and more on Tuesday in the next edition of Bowl After Bowl. But in the meantime, you can join us for a homegrown hit stream on Thursday. Back to the normal Thursday.
0: Yes.
9: Regular stuff.
0: We'll have Matt Finlay with us.
9: Big guest episode, Matt Finlay. That's from right. Down Under.
0: Yeah.
9: Excited for that one. That's going to be cool. Also, internet games with your friends, Sunday, 7 Eastern, 6 Central, hyperspaceout.com is where you want to go for that. Follow those links, that'll get you into the game room, and then you can play the games. Ask questions in the chat if you're confused, and everyone's friendly there, and we'll teach you how to get into the game and play along, maybe even win. Can't happen if you're not there. So, you know, you gotta go. Throughout it all, you can count on me to stay Sir Spencer, Wolf of Kansas City.
0: And I'll always be your Dame DeLorean. Till next time, bowlers, may your bowls burn ever brighter.
16: I'm not God. I don't have all the answers.
17: Recalcitrant boomer.
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19: 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It's not about the credit. 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
36: President Trump's administration has been on a mission to collect voter information from states, and states have refused to comply. The Trump administration specifically tried to bully 30 states and the District of Columbia by suing them into handing over their voter roll information. And out of the 25 cases that have already concluded, President Trump has lost every single one. And so a new U.S. Postal Service rule that tells those very states that won in court that you have to give us your voter rolls or else you can't use the USPS system to send your ballots, it looks like a runaround of the law to me.

0: Hello, my friend, and thank you for listening to the 346th episode of Congressional Dish. I'm your host, Jennifer Briney. And today we are going to talk about the United States Postal Service, because there has been some crazy things going on with the Postal Service, which were caused, like so much of the chaos in our country, by President Donald Trump. Now, this episode is being produced after the storm has temporarily passed, because the Supreme Court has stopped a regulation from going into effect for the U.S. Postal Service for this upcoming election. But I want you to understand what the Trump administration was trying to do and to understand the regulation that has been, let's say, put on hold, because the Supreme Court didn't actually rule on its legality. And so this new system that is being contemplated for our mail-in ballots, it's still in the process of being created and could be put in place for our election in 2028. But we are not powerless here. Congress has the power to tell the United States Postal Service what they can and cannot do. And so today I want you to understand this issue so that you can make your feelings known to the people who represent you. But before we get started, if you have heard this show before, you are aware that this is a listener-supported podcast. I don't accept advertisements. I will never accept advertisements so that I can be sure that I am not afraid for my livelihood when I tell you things that you need to know about politicians and corporations. And over the years, I've had a lot of people ask me what my favorite method of payment is. And the real truth of it is, I just want money. And so whatever is your favorite is like, it works for me. But right now, I do have to say that I think my favorite method of payment is Venmos. This is because the Venmos, when they come in, first of all, there's a little ding that comes on my phone. And so when I have my notifications on, I love hearing that sound. It's just very gratifying. And a lot of times you guys are giving me comments that let me know which episode inspired you to pay. And for me, this feels like my version of residuals. So you may or may not know this, but I went to college in Southern California. And so like I knew actors, I went to school with actors and I worked with actors. And I knew a few that got big enough jobs that they had residual checks. The one that comes to my mind whenever I think about residuals, there was a guy, he's an actor, his name was Antonio, and I worked with him at a restaurant, and he had a role in the movie American History X. And if you remember that movie, you will remember him, because I can't watch this movie again because I had met this man, but he was the one who got curbed. And we'll just leave it at that. If you know, you know. But it was a horrific scene. And I knew that guy. And so what was fascinating is that he got money in the mail every month that paid a few of his bills. And I was always fascinated by that. It was like, oh, so like when this movie is played on the television, you just get a few pennies and it adds up to like paying his heating bill or whatever. So when I get a Venmo payment and it has an episode number, it really does feel like a residual check for me. It's like the work that I'm doing just keeps on giving. And I just love knowing exactly which episode and which kind of content makes you want to invest in this project. Because it really does affect how I make decisions on what topic to cover next. Like I look at the most valuable episodes list and I can see what you guys are the most into. So it's like, you know, when I call you producers, that really is no joke. Your money is affecting the future of the show. And not only are executive producers doing that, when you guys put an executive producer credit on an episode, which moves the episode up the most valuable episodes list, and then those are the bigger payments. Those are $535 each. But even the small dollar ones, if you send in $5 to me on Venmo and you tell me an episode number, I remember that, you know? And I also find it really fun. I don't think that this is something we ever planned, but you guys will actually donate the episode number. So like I just got one for $3.43 for episode 343. And so I just really enjoy that. And so I just figured I would let you know. Also, there is the commissions part of it, because when you support the show on Patreon, Patreon takes the most out of the money that you're trying to pay for me. PayPal takes a percentage. Zelle takes 25 cents of every transaction. But right now, Venmo is still free for us. And so, yeah, if you guys are curious about what my favorite payment method is, again, I love them all. But right now, those Venmos, I'm finding them very fun. So thank you for supporting the show. And if you want to send me a Venmo, you know I'll appreciate the ding. All right, so now let's get into the Postal Service regulation. So in March of 2026, President Trump issued an executive order with what is essentially a wish list for what he would like the U.S. Postal Service to do about mail-in voting. And here is how President Trump's desires have been portrayed by those who are against it. So here is Senator Gary Peters of Michigan, and this is from a Senate Committee on Homeland Security and Governmental Affairs hearing that took place on June 24th.
1: The president's March executive order directs the Postal Service to create, quote, new mail-in absentee participation lists, which they will use to verify which voters are eligible to receive and cast ballots through the mail. This would give the Postal Service unprecedented authority over American elections and is an unconstitutional subversion of the Postal Service's duty. I'm disappointed that the Postal Service chose to give in to the president's illegal demands by issuing a proposed regulation that risks disenfranchising millions of eligible American voters nationwide. The Board of Governors did not even vote on these approved changes. Under the proposed rules, states must submit each absentee voter to a new national database controlled by the Postal Service and comply with new federal ballot mail-in requirements, or they will be prohibited from using the mail-in voting in their elections. The Postal Service will also conduct undefined ballot verification processes to ensure states meet these new federally imposed standards. Ultimately, the federal government will serve as the final arbiter as to who can actually vote by mail.
0: And so despite the clear opinion that is being expressed there by Senator Peters, I think that's actually a pretty good summary of it. And I'm not going to get into the details of the executive order because the executive order is essentially Donald Trump's proposal. What really matters is that the U.S. Postal Service took President Trump's proposal and made an actual regulation, made a rule out of it, and finalized that rule on August 21st with the intention of it being effective just 2.5 months later for the 2026 elections. And so what I really want to do is take a look at their final rule. And there are two parts to it. So to explain the first part, let's turn to David Steiner. He is our current Postmaster General. He was appointed by Donald Trump. And this guy comes from the private sector. So he worked at Waste Management for 16 years, ultimately serving as the president and CEO. And he was on the board of directors of FedEx from 2009 until May of 2025 when he became Postmaster General. And so he was working for a competitor of the U.S. Postal Service. Regardless, he is now our Postmaster General, and here he is talking about what at the time, because this was a hearing that took place in June, at the time he was talking about their proposed rule, which they then finalized 2 months later. So here is Postmaster General David Steiner.
2: And so years ago, we recommended what we call Kit 600. And Kit 600, the fundamental premises of Kit 600 is a unique barcode and a unique envelope. That allows us to move those ballots more efficiently, more securely. That is what our proposed rules suggest, is that we have unique barcode, unique envelope. And that is not something that is new. That's something that's been being used by states throughout the country on both sides of the political spectrum. So California has followed it. Oregon has followed it. Arizona has followed it. Florida has followed it, among many other states. And so, to me, it's not a political question. It's a question of how do we most efficiently and securely move ballots. We've been recommending this for many years. All this does is make it a requirement.
0: And that's true. So this has been a voluntary state option where they could create this barcode system to make their ballots move more efficiently. And like he said, California, Oregon, Arizona, Florida, and other jurisdictions have already been using at least some kind of ballot envelope barcode system that the USPS would make mandatory with their 2026 rule. Now, from the U.S. Postal Service's final rule, it says, quote, envelopes built for automation move through processing with less manual intervention and fewer chances for error. A consistent, recognizable election mail logo helps postal employees distinguish ballot mail from other mail pieces and facilitates proper handling, unquote. And they also made the point that in order to use the Postal Service, people like you and I need to pay for and use a stamp. And so they've already proven their ability to regulate envelope characteristics in order to create their own sorting system. And they see this ballot barcode system as being an extension of that. And here's why they think it's necessary. So here's some testimony from Louis DeJoy. Now, Louis DeJoy was given the Postmaster General job by Donald Trump in 2020, but he was kept in the position by President Biden for Biden's entire term. And so this means that Louis DeJoy was the Postmaster General during the chaotic 2020 election, which drastically expanded vote by mail because of the pandemic. But then he also oversaw the midterm elections and the 2024 presidential election. And so here is Louis DeJoy in September of 2024, so before the last presidential election, testifying about how they deal with ballots in the mail.
3: For election mail, we add to that with additional processes called extraordinary measures, where we rifle through each day our carriers. We rifle through 300 million pieces of mail as they move through the system and look for ballots and pull them out and expedite them through a variety of different ways across the nation.
0: That doesn't sound like the most efficient system. And so here is Representative Chuck Edwards of North Carolina continuing this conversation with Louis DeJoy later in the hearing.
4: Do all state ballots look the same? Treat one in Minnesota the same as one that you get from North Carolina?
3: No, they don't look the same. And just the exceptions that we are talking about with the United States Postal Service are few, just as they are with the election boards, but they are there too. We get ballots with wrong addresses on them. We get ballots with non-machinable, not ability to run through our machines. We get a whole host of other issues, exceptions to the process, besides that they all look different. There are a number of states that have put an ID. So with regard to tracking, I misspoke. Those election boards that put an IMB barcode, we have recommended a barcode that they put on their ballots, both outgoing and incoming, we can watch that electronically through the process. And we collect that data and we make it available to the election boards so they can watch it. They could watch it going out. They could watch it and tell their voters that they received their ballot. And when it puts back in the mail, they can watch it coming back. We don't get into that data. We just make it available. If every election board did that, if every state did that, we'd have a whole lot easier job making sure that we perform at that high level, and it would be visible.
0: And so, a barcode system being standardized and mandatory, it actually seems like a good idea to me, especially because we've already seen the barcode system save an election this year in Maryland's June 23rd gubernatorial primary. That's because Maryland uses a closed primary system, and so Democratic and Republican voters received the ballot corresponding to their registered party. Well, 1 month before that election, Maryland discovered that the private company that they had contracted out the printing of their mail-in ballots to had put the wrong ballots into some of the voters' envelopes, which resulted in some voters receiving the wrong ballot. And because Maryland couldn't figure out who exactly received the wrong ballots, Maryland had to send out replacement ballots to everyone, and they also voided all of the original ballots. The voiding of the original ballots was possible because they had put a unique barcode on every one of the envelopes, which meant that the election officials knew if someone had tried to send in two ballots. Because of that barcode system, they were only accepting the second batch of ballot envelopes. And so the barcode system really did help in this situation. There's only one aspect of the barcode part of the plan that's concerning to me. Because the new system, while being branded as one designed for enhanced efficiency, would also add a requirement onto election officials that was not discussed in the hearing and that I didn't even know about until I read all 95 pages of the USPS's explanation for their final rule. And this new requirement is that election officials would have to separate their ballots with federal candidates on them from other types of ballots. So they couldn't deliver to the post office a big batch of ballots that have ballots with federal candidates, but also ballots for like primaries or ballots for just state and local elections. The U.S. Postal Service says that commingling all those ballots when they're dropped off could, quote, prevent or delay proper acceptance of mailings, unquote. And I don't understand why that would be the case, but anything that could result in the prevention of mail ballots not being delivered is a problem in my mind. Which brings me to the second part of the final rule, because this is where the real risk of mail ballots not being delivered can be found. So the second part of the plan is that state and local election officials would have to submit information about their mail-in voters into what would be called a new federal ballot mail portal. The data about us voters that would be submitted to the states are our names, our addresses, and ballot barcodes for everyone in that state that's going to receive a ballot in the mail. And so to be clear, it's the states that are going to have to submit this data, not us. We would just register like we always do. And when we put our ballot in the mail, this changes nothing on our end. So we can put our completed ballot in the mail and it will be sent to the election officials no matter what. This is all about the states getting our blank ballots to us in the mail. But in order to do that, the states will be required. This is not optional. They will be required to give a list or a manifest, whatever you want to call it, to the Postal Service in order to send out ballots for federal elections. And here's the controversial part. What happens if states don't want to give this information about us to the U.S. Postal Service? Because listen to the Postmaster General. He says the purpose of this is...
2: it really is trying to help the state make sure that the ballots that they send to the voters actually get there and get to those voters. And so it's strictly a manifest for us to make sure that the right ballots are going to the right people.
0: But what if the states are like, thanks, but no thanks? Well, here's Senator Richard Blumenthal of Connecticut discussing that with Postmaster General Steiner. And here's a reminder, the proposed rule has become a final rule since this hearing and was intended to be effective for this November's midterms.
5: The president's executive order says that the Postal Service should somehow review voter lists and then refuse to deliver mail, in effect.
2: No, we don't review the voter list. So the voter list for us is like a manifest, right? And so the state gives us the list of voters that they want ballots to go to, and then they give us the ballots. We match the ballots with the list, and we can tell the state, yes, all the ballots that you say are going to the right people are going, or no, different ballots are going, or maybe you missed some ballots. You know, it's what I said earlier. It really is trying to help the state make sure that

0: is registered.
1: Yeah, absolutely not.
0: And you're not going to review the legitimacy of whether someone is properly registered?
1: No, not our function. We deliver mail.
0: And what if states say to you, we would just as soon you not do that kind of review?
1: Do the manifest and the ballots?
0: Correct.
1: Under the proposed rule, we would then not deliver that mail.
2: So if a state that runs its entire election by mail doesn't want to hand their entire voter roll information over to the federal government, then the U.S. Postal Service will not send the ballots. If that's not election interference, I don't know what is. And let's recall that the reason this rule was created was at the direction of President Trump. President Trump's administration has been on a mission to collect voter information from states, and states have refused to comply. The Trump administration specifically tried to bully 30 states and the District of Columbia by suing them into handing over their voter roll information. And out of the 25 cases that have already concluded, President Trump has lost every single one. And so a new U.S. Postal Service rule that tells those very states that won in court that you have to give us your voter rolls or else you can't use the USPS system to send your ballots, it looks like a runaround of the law to me. And to Senator Peters of Michigan.
3: You can follow best practices to deliver it more efficiently without having control of vast voter rolls and having the ability to have that data. This is basically a backdoor way for the federal government to get voting information that states control under the U.S. Constitution.
2: And states that don't conduct their entire elections by mail have expressed concerns, too. Here's Senator Maggie Hassan of New Hampshire.
4: And in my state of New Hampshire, where people vote absentee only if they are physically unable to be at the polls on election day and often don't know that that will be the case until kind of the 11th hour, it means that some eligible voters will be unable to vote in my state.
2: Okay, so here's what the final rule actually says about timing. So if this goes into actual effect, the deadline for the first lists to be uploaded to the USPS portal would be 30 days before the election. Now, this is different from what President Trump wanted. In his executive order, he said he wanted the lists uploaded 60 days before the election, but the U.S. Postal Service gave the states more time. Importantly, though, in the final rule, the U.S. Postal Service said that they don't expect those lists to be complete or final. What they intend is for their portal system, when it exists, to allow the states to add, change, or remove data up until election day, with data updated immediately to ensure, quote, minimal or no delay, unquote, between a change to information and a ballot being deliverable. But the fact that they were intending for this to go into effect this year is wild because, as I just alluded to, the portal system doesn't yet exist. So these are not things that could have been guaranteed. The U.S. Postal Service, in order to grant Trump his wish, did try to create the portal system, but on August 30th, 2026, a whistleblower within the United States Postal Service went to Senator Richard Blumenthal's office, as Senator Blumenthal is the ranking member of the Senate Permanent Subcommittee on Investigations. The whistleblower told Congress that the U.S. Postal Service began creating this system in June of 2026. That's just a couple months ago. And that was the same month that this hearing that you've been listening to took place. And so they started building the system in June, and they were aiming to have it finished by September 1st. That is a three-month development window for an IT infrastructure project that the whistleblower said should take a year or more to do properly. And most importantly, with this short window, the whistleblower said that the system had not undergone the normal testing that it would usually do. The whistleblower characterized the creation of the system as a, quote, show, unquote, and warned of a, quote, catastrophic failure, unquote, that would be capable of derailing the midterm elections. And so, if this whistleblower is to be believed, and for what it's worth, I do believe that creating this portal system in under 3 months would be a shit show. And so if the Trump administration was really trying this hard to rush this system into place, it makes me wonder why. Because we know at this point that Donald Trump, because of his oh-so-fragile ego, doesn't believe that the 2020 election that he lost was legitimate, but he had no complaints about the election of 2024, the one that he had won. There's no actual evidence that our mail-in voting system is leading to any kind of voter fraud, despite what that big baby says. And I looked into that in detail.

0: just a few months ago when I produced the episode about the SAVE Act. And so if you doubt my proclamation that there isn't widespread voter fraud, go listen to that episode for the proof. Or better yet, go look in the show notes because that's where I give you the proof. And so what the hell is all this for? Well, as you heard, Trump's Postmaster General brands this as a favor to the states. But the states aren't asking for this. In fact, most of our states are suing to stop it. And it's the states that would have to do all of the extra work of creating and maintaining a new data list and making sure that they drop off federal ballots and all of their other ballots in physically separate batches. You know, like, how is this extra work helping state election officials? And the answer is, I'm not sure this is designed to help the states. When we examine who benefits, the U.S. Postal Service is the entity that gains. Because data is valuable, and it is the U.S. Postal Service that gains that data. It's the U.S. Postal Service that is a federal government agency, which means that the federal government is who gains that data about who a state intends to send a blank ballot to. That's the value transfer direction. The value transfer is from the states to the federal government. The value transfer is from the states to the Trump administration. And if states don't want to transfer that valuable data to the federal government, here's Senator Gary Peters talking to David Steiner.
1: So yes or no, if a state refuses to turn their absentee voter list over to the federal government, will the Postal Service still mail their ballots under this proposal rule?
2: Under our proposed regulation, no. We would tell the state that we need the manifest in order to, you know, look, what we're asking for.
1: That's the answer. You would tell no. So the proposed rule basically coerces states to conform to these new requirements and hand over their absentee voter rolls or face the consequences of not being able to vote by mail. Some states, that's all they do. Oregon is completely vote by mail. If they say, no, we control the list, the states control the list, we're not going to give it.
2: Oregon has followed Kit 600 since the day they started voting by mail.
1: This is a different issue. This will be a lot different issue. You're telling these states either give the federal government this information, trust the federal government, trust the Trump administration. We'll take good care of these. And if you don't do it, you can't mail absentee ballots. You're going to make a decision that people cannot vote by mail. That's unacceptable.
2: Well, all that does, Senator, is make sure that we match the ballots that a state believes they're sending out to what actually gets sent out, right? And so all the state gives us is a list of here are the voters that are supposed to get ballots and here are the ballots. We then compare the two, make sure that the ballots that are supposed to be sent get sent. You know, if Maryland had followed that, they probably wouldn't be in the problem they're in today. So it is a much more efficient, a much more effective way to make sure that states, I would think that states would want the information to ensure that the ballots that they think are sending out are the ballots that are actually being sent out.
1: Well, they do know what they're dropping mail. I think they can understand that. They think if they put an address with their voter rolls on a piece of mail for a ballot and give it to you, they do expect you're actually going to deliver it. You don't have to say, we want all of your information. We want that information in our control. You mentioned Maryland. I think that was a printing error. This regulation wouldn't have done nothing to fix what happened in Maryland. The states control their own elections. That's pretty clear in the Constitution. And an effort by this administration to nationalize elections and have the federal government having this information is an incredibly dangerous precedent. You can imagine sharing this information with the Department of Homeland Security and using these lists for a variety of nefarious purposes. We need to protect the integrity of the voting rolls. We need to protect the separation of elections from federal government and ensure that our state and local governments are the one administering their own elections. That's what this is about.
2: Well, we are the Postal Service. All we do is deliver mail. We're trying to deliver it securely, efficiently, and accurately.
0: That was quite the exchange, huh? Because, like, you know what happened in Maryland. And so the argument that Postmaster General Steiner tried to make just now to Senator Peters was that if they had been matching the voter names to the ballot envelopes, then the Maryland situation could have been prevented. But that's bullshit, because the problem in Maryland was what was inside of the envelope. The addresses on the envelopes were fine. The names on the envelopes were fine. There was nothing that would have been helped in this situation in which the envelopes were stuffed with the wrong ballots if the feds had a list of Maryland's voters to match that list to the envelopes. the envelopes got to the right people. They were just stuffed with the wrong thing, which is probably why David Steiner backed down so easily from that claim. Because if you actually know what happened in Maryland, what he said is pretty dumb. But I find it fascinating that that's all that he could come up with on the fly. Because, like, why do they want this voter data? Because that can't be it. And I think that's the main issue here. Why do they want the voter data? Like, if USPS gets the voter data, what do they intend to do with it? Well, according to the USPS documents, they intend to, first of all, store that data for 5 years, so well past the election. And in their documents, the Postal Service makes it crystal clear that they believe they have the right to share the mail-in voter data with other federal agencies. In their documents, the Postal Service said, quote, "The Postal Service's sharing of information with government officials is not exclusively limited to providing information to the Secretary of Commerce," unquote. And this paragraph, this next one just seems to give away the whole game. The Postal Service says, quote, "While the Postal Service currently does obtain and scan data for some ballot mail that could be useful for law enforcement purposes, mandating compliance with the data reporting and mail-in preparation requirements for all federal ballot mail would significantly improve the quality of that data. This visibility will in turn put law enforcement in a better position to identify any potential issues regarding compliance with federal law that may merit further investigation," unquote. The Trump administration wants to use the voter roll data for law enforcement. To enforce what laws upon whom? Well, that would be up to them. And so, with the states in no uncertain terms granted the authority to administer elections by the Constitution, and this regulation placing a requirement on the states for a voter information data transfer or else they will be denied service, well, with that being the proposal, this question from Senator Peters seems appropriate.
1: So my question for you is, under what legal authority can the Postal Service regulate who and how people can vote by mail?
2: Yeah, you know, as you know, our regulations, our proposed regulations, not final regulations. You know, as to the authority, I used to be a lawyer, but I was a business lawyer, not a constitutional lawyer. And so I would have to defer that to the courts to understand the authority.
0: So once again, his proposed rule became a final rule, and the guy in charge of it just told you he has no idea if it's legal. These people. But the Supreme Court kind of weighed in. So 2.5 months after this testimony, the Supreme Court at least has slowed this down because the Supreme Court said essentially that there isn't enough time to implement this new system by the states between August 21st and November 3rd, with the first ballots being sent the first week of September. You know, the states would have had to redesign and print new ballots if they didn't already comply with the barcode system that was voluntary until August 21st. And they would have had to upload their data to a portal system that didn't yet exist. And so the Supreme Court said, quote, "Applying the rule in the 2026 elections would be arbitrary and capricious in violation of the Administrative Procedures Act because state and local election officials do not have sufficient time to reasonably implement the rule before the elections," unquote. So they can't do this and make this mandatory for the 2026 elections. But it didn't rule in the legality of the overall idea. And the Supreme Court ruling indicated that the Supreme Court justices are undecided on whether or not the Postal Service rule is legal, which means there is a real chance that they will continue developing this portal system and enacting this for the 2028 election. Now, when it comes to the Trump administration, court orders haven't really mattered all that much because they just kind of do things anyway. And so when I look at the 2026 midterm elections, I do want to know what are David Steiner's intentions. And so here's Senator Maggie Hassan talking to David Steiner again. This was in June, but still.
3: If a court tells you to withdraw your rule or to not enforce it, will you follow that court order?
2: Obviously, we follow court orders.
0: And I got to tell you, after listening to this guy for a few hours, it's clear to me where his passion for this plan lies.
4: You agree with the proposed rule?
2: You know, I think what I think is that we need to be efficient and accurate in moving ballots. You know, when you look at what we've suggested to states now for years and years and years and years. It is exactly this rule. You know, if you look at it, whether it's Connecticut, Michigan, California, we have something we call Kit 600. And we have a lot of people that educate your folks in the state as to how to do it. That the Kit 600 recommends unique barcodes, unique envelope.
0: He really likes the barcode system a lot. As you heard in his testimony, he didn't really want to talk about the other part of the plan, about the portal system, unless he was forced to. And even when he was forced to, he was like, eh, I don't know if it's legal. And then he didn't really argue all that passionately for it. Like when his arguments were called out as bullshit, there was just a big old shrug there. And like all of that makes sense to me. Because the barcode system, as someone who is in charge of making the Postal Service efficient, it does help the USPS move the ballots without requiring humans to pick out the ballots by hand as they've been doing. If this proposal were submitted separately from the portal thing, I don't think this would be controversial at all. Assuming that the states were given enough advance warning to print ballots that are in compliance with the sorting machines. Our current Postmaster General clearly likes the barcode and sorting part of the rule. He defended it clearly and repeatedly. But the rest of it? Like, this was his general vibe.
2: I think that our proposed rule is, as you know, subject to litigation. We'll see how that all turns out.
0: He's not zealous about it. He's not a MAGA freak. And so I think for this election, I think we're okay with the Postal Service in this guy's hands. And I have now turned my concern about this to 2028. But like I said in the beginning of the show, we have agency here. You know, we don't have to leave this up to the Robert Supreme Court, which, like I said, indicated in their ruling that there's a possibility that they will find a way to say that this plan is legal. You know, Congress is allowed and, in fact, required to make laws for federal elections, including one that could say that states are not required to hand over data to the federal government, or they could make a law that says that the Postal Service must deliver ballots and require no data from any state before doing their damn job. But it's key for us to elect a Congress willing to do that. And so we have our chance to do that on November 3rd. And so in a very real way, how we vote this year is going to determine how chaotic election 2028 is going to be. Because the fact that the Republican Trump administration intended to enact this plan between August 21st and September 1st, that is absolutely bonkers. If their goal is good governance, then this plan was stunning incompetence. But if that wasn't their goal, maybe Republicans shouldn't be trusted to govern. And so that's what I really wanted to tell you about today. But since we're here, let's also get a quick update on the health of the U.S. Postal Service, because many of the problems with the Postal Service that we explored almost a decade ago remain today, although they have changed a bit. And the root of so many of the problems with the business of the U.S. Postal Service are clear. It's the Postal Reorganization Act of 1970. Before 1970, our mail system, which is guaranteed to us by the Constitution itself, was handled in the Post Office Department, which was a cabinet-level federal department. The Postal Reorganization Act of 1970, though, changed the Post Office Department into the United States Postal Service and gave it more of a corporate structure with a board of governors and substantially greater independence over its operations, employment, and finances. It was essentially tasked with providing mail service to everyone in the country while operating more like a private business. And so let's see how that's going. Here's Postmaster General David Steiner.
2: You know, levers available to private sector enterprises and to government agencies are unavailable to the Postal Service. So, for example, first, we're mandated by law to deliver to every address, more than 170 million of them, 6 days a week. And there are over a million new stops added every year. This leads to 84% of city delivery and 52% of rural delivery routes being financially underwater. Moreover, 58% or 18,000 of our post offices are losing money, incurring over $2.5 billion in operating costs. In a normal business model, if 70% of routes are losing money, you would adjust the routes. In a normal business model, if 60% of the stores you had were losing money, you'd close them. We're not allowed to do either. That is a broken business model.
0: And here's another factor that's making it very hard for the United States Postal Service to operate like a private sector business.
2: We're not allowed to unilaterally raise prices, and we're required by law to give billions of dollars in discounts to many mailers.
0: And for more on these discounts, here's an exchange between Senator Rick Scott of Florida and Postmaster General David Steiner.
5: I looked on a report I've got that if you look at the number of pieces on marketing mail versus the revenue, it's dramatically less per piece than first class. So why is that? First off, I'm sure we all love all the marketing mail we get because I have to get an extra recycling bin for it.
2: My old business, we loved that, by the way.
5: That's probably good for your business. It's funny. You just recycle it. People don't look at it.
2: But it is the antiquated pricing structure that is imposed upon us by the PRC. And so, to the chairman's
5: point. Who's the PRC?
2: Postal Regulatory Commission.
5: So who's that?
2: They were set up in 19 when the Postal Service was split, so that they could oversee this quote-unquote monopoly. Now, in 1971, arguably we were a monopoly. There is zero chance that we are a monopoly at this point in time. And so I completely agree with the chairman. It seems to me that we have a regulatory body that is regulating in a past era.
5: Wouldn't they want you to make money?
2: Well, they've got what I've understood from them, and I won't profess to speak for them. They say they have to balance a number of things.
5: But marketing mail.
2: Right. So here's the balance that they did last. They told us we can only raise prices once a year. And they acknowledged that could be $700 million to the Postal Service. That could cost us $700 million. In their opinion, they said, but that doesn't make a big dent in their total loss. So we're going to do it. Who does that benefit? It benefits the marketing mailers, right? That's $700 million that got transferred from us directly to our customers.
5: No, it got transferred to the taxpayers of the country. That's who it got transferred to. The taxpayers paid for it, right? Because we're going to have to cover your losses.
2: That's absolutely correct. And so I think your point is absolutely correct. A normal business takes price and volume and finds the best mix.
5: Why are they in existence? Why do you need them?
2: Because we don't need them, but they are in existence, ostensibly, again, I won't speak for them, but ostensibly because we are a monopoly and they have to regulate the monopoly.
5: How many marketing contracts have you lost to FedEx and UPS? For marketing mail.
2: Oh, no, marketing mail. We are the only ones that deliver marketing mail. We do have a monopoly on the mailbox.
5: You can't charge whatever price.
2: No.
5: And you have to charge less than first class.
2: Absolutely.
5: So a letter I want to send to my grandkid, costs me more than the marketing stuff I don't want to read.
2: Absolutely. And Senator, you would not believe how arcane and complicated those pricing rules are, because there's so many different classes and so many different discounts.
5: You definitely need
2: an advanced degree to understand them, and I don't.
5: Okay. And you acknowledge if you go borrow money, ultimately all you're saying is if we go borrow money, you're going to come back later and ask for the taxpayer to pay for it, right?
2: Well, no. I truly believe, and this is, in defense of the mailing industry, I truly believe that if we become an economic engine rather than just thinking of us in terms of delivery, and we help grow that industry. It is a $2 trillion industry. And actually, the marketing that they do is very effective. We can make it more effective if we can manage the price and the volume.
5: They should pay for it. If they're going to make money off of it, they should pay for it.
2: And I would hope they do pay for it through paying taxes. And look, I completely agree on the price piece too. We have to match price and volume. That's best for us. But I truly do believe that this $2 trillion ecosystem, we have a choice to either shrink it or grow it. It's been shrinking for the last 15 years. If it continues to shrink, net dollars into the Treasury get reduced. I think it's a discussion worth having.
0: I do too. Because it's not just private businesses who want to send us advertisements in the mail. There's another group of people benefiting enormously from forced discounts by the U.S. Postal Service. Here's Senator Joni Ernst of Iowa.
6: And then I also want to address what Senator Scott brought up, talking about the marketing mail. I actually do have a bill that would address this and help you out considerably. So it's a bill addressing political junk mail, because I'm sorry, Republicans and Democrats alike, we're sending out a lot of flyers at a discounted price, and we should disallow that. Okay. Political committees, you name it, our own committees, we should have to pay the full price to send out the political junk mail. And, you know, I enjoy it. I'm in this world. But you know what? When I get those political flyers in the mail at home, I also am using the recycling bin. Okay. So, again, my bill would require the Postal Service to send mail from those qualified political committees at a regular rate. So we see 2.3 billion pieces of political mail every single year. And that would certainly contribute to your revenue stream if we got rid of that discounted rate.
2: It is the amazing thing that I say about this organization is that it's the law of large numbers, right? Mm-hmm. 2.3 billion times a small amount, a big amount.
6: It is a huge amount.
2: Yeah, I mean, it's really the amazing thing about this organization. When you think of 110 billion pieces, it doesn't take a lot to create a lot of revenue.
0: So the U.S. Postal Service is being forced to give discounts to junk mail, benefiting both private companies and politicians. Ew. So let's see what their regulator has to say about why they consider the U.S. Postal Service a monopoly that must give these discounts. The following exchange is between Representative Tim Burchett of Tennessee and Robert Taub, who is the vice chairman of the Postal Regulatory Commission. This hearing took place a few weeks before the one we've been listening to on June 4th, 2026, in the House Committee on Oversight and Government Reform.
7: What's the market dominant products offered by the United States Postal Service?
8: Congressman, those are the overwhelming majority of letter, flats, periodicals, newspaper, magazines. So when you think of your first-class letters and cards, that's a market-down product. The result is based in statute, which is the idea that if the Postal Service either has a statutory monopoly over that, for example, letters no one else can deliver, or there's a economic test in law, but the Postal Service has market dominance that at a level that they can raise prices substantially, either degrade service without the significant risk of losing business. That's a statutory test. It's regulated as market dominant. If it's not, it's competitive where they have immense flexibility to price like parcels.
0: And I can see the point they're making there. The United States Postal Service is the only business in the United States that's allowed to send regular letters. UPS and FedEx are allowed to send pieces of paper that are inside of an envelope as an expedited service, but they're not allowed to set up a system that mirrors the USPS for sending things like junk mail. That is a legal monopoly. But I don't understand why they should get a discount just because these companies and politicians are sending stuff in bulk. Like, why should the PTA mommies have to pay full price when they send out advertisements for the bake sale, but the auto parts store and the politicians spending other people's money get to pay less for a service that is mandated to provide service for us all? It seems to me that universal service should mean a universal price, especially if the discounts are hurting the entire U.S. Postal Service system, which they clearly are. But unfortunately, that's not the only factor that's hurting the U.S. Postal Service. Here's Postmaster General David Steiner.
2: We cannot borrow more than $15 billion due to a statutory limit that was established decades ago that has not been adjusted for earnings or for inflation.
0: And that's a problem because...
2: Let me be very, very, very, very clear. We are out of cash. We are out of cash. If we had to pay all of our bills today, we could not pay all of our bills today. We are out of cash. What we are doing right now is we're basically borrowing money from our retirement plans to fund current operations. I'm not particularly comfortable with that. I promise you our employees are not particularly comfortable
3: with
2: that.
3: And neither am I.
2: You know, you all shouldn't be comfortable with that. None of us should be comfortable with that. To me, that's why we have to have this discussion of how we fix this broken business model.
0: And so speaking of retirement funds, even though the weird requirement that existed before to pre-fund the retirement for their workers, which was plaguing the U.S. Postal Service when we last examined it during the first Trump administration, Even though Congress fixed that requirement is now gone, the U.S. Postal Service is still having problem funding their retirements.
2: We can only invest our retirement assets in U.S. Treasuries. If we were able to invest conservatively in other assets, we could have had nearly $1 trillion in additional retirement assets, and our retirement plans would be well overfunded rather than underfunded.
0: Now, I have no doubt that that is true, but that's only true while the stock market is doing well. If the stock market were to take a dive and the U.S. Postal Service had all of their retirement money in there, that could absolutely destroy the retirement plans for the U.S. Postal Service workers, which is why that rule requiring the U.S. Postal Service to put its workers' money only in safe assets is in place to begin with. Now, that said, historically, those that have put their money in the S&P 500 and just parked it there for a few generations have all done really well. So there is a case to be made for allowing the U.S. Postal Service to do the same thing. Where I would be very, very nervous, though, about changing this for the U.S. Postal Service is if we were allow these assets to be managed by, like, financial planners that take a percentage or enormous fees. This would just seem like another opportunity for people in the parasitic financial industry to extract more wealth from workers. And this would have to be structured in a way that is very carefully crafted to protect their money with a prevention of corruption in mind. And I guess I just don't trust this Congress in any way to prevent corruption. Now, perhaps a future Congress could do that. And this is an idea worth exploring in order to shore up the retirements of our Postal Service workers. But the U.S. Postal Service is not just having trouble funding the retirements of their current workers. Here's Postmaster General David Steiner again. And in this clip, he's going to mention the CSRS, which is the Civil Service Retirement System. That's the pension system that dates back to 1920. And this was how Postal Service workers' retirements were funded until the Postal Reorganization Act of 1970 fundamentally changed the nature of the U.S. Postal Service. This was a pension system, which millennials and younger know nothing about. But this is a pension system that there are people who are still collecting it that worked their whole lives and they were promised this money. And because they were getting these pensions, they didn't have to contribute to the Social Security system. And therefore, they don't get money from Social Security. They depend on this for their retirements.
2: We pay an unfair allocation of CSRS benefits for retirees that were with the Post Office Department before it became the independent Postal Service. That costs us about $3.5 billion a year.
0: Now, for what it's worth, and we're not going to get into the weeds on this, but while Postmaster General David Steiner brands this liability as unfair, and that is an opinion that is shared by the Postal Service Inspector General and the Postal Regulatory Commission, while they all think that it's unfair, the Office of Personnel Management's Inspector General and the Government Accountability Office, they've defended the existing approach and believe that it complies with current law. And so there is some real debate happening about this. But what is not up for debate is the overall health of the U.S. Postal Service. It's on life support. And so here is what the second Trump administration is doing about it.
2: We also reduced work hours by 56 million hours, equivalent to $3 billion, and reduced our overall headcount by 28,000.
0: Don't you love the way these corporate guys speak? We've reduced work hours and reduced our overall headcount. That is such a corporate weasel way of saying that we fired 28,000 people. And here's an exchange between Senator Rick Scott of Florida and Postmaster General David Steiner, which gives us a glimpse into the Postal Service's future.
5: If there were no limitations on what you could do, what would you do?
2: So you may have seen the press reports. We actually brought in the preeminent restructuring firm in the world. To look and tell us exactly that. You know, let's assume that we aren't going to get any help. What are we going to do? They're in the process of putting that report together. I would tell you that there is absolutely no doubt that that would lead to a streamed down postal service. It would lead to delays in service. I mean, there's look. As the chairman very appropriately pointed out, 80% of our costs are labor costs. There's only one way you can become profitable here, and that's address the labor costs. And so we would have to go in and look at how we can change days of service, reduce the level of services. and we would have to shut down a massive number of post offices.
0: And so here is what he's asking Congress to do.
2: To me, the choice for Congress is clear. Either remove the mandates that create the unsustainable business model, or compensate the Postal Service for those money-losing mandates.
0: And here's what he seems to prefer.
2: The Postal Service has been an integral part of the growth of America, subsidizing the growth of steamships, railroads, aviation, and technology. So subsidizing the post office has been a spectacular investment for the United States.
0: And I will say, after watching David Steiner testify in this hearing, I was pleasantly surprised to see that the guy who came from the board of FedEx is such a fan of the United States Postal Service. Like, I was afraid to find that he would be some, like, corporate mole who came from the private sector, inserted by the Trumpers to destroy the Postal Service to benefit UPS and FedEx. I am not seeing that in David Steiner. But do not be mistaken. That sentiment absolutely exists in the Republican Party. Here's Senator Rand Paul of Kentucky.
9: The only way to save money, the government is not efficient. They're not bad people, but you don't have a profit motive and you have too many restrictions. So you will never, not you, but the post office will never be efficient. They will never be good at anything. The only way to make them more efficient is to outsource to companies that have to make a profit.
0: But people inside of the U.S. Postal Service disagree with that ideological anti-government bullshit. Here's Thomas Day. He's a commissioner on the Postal Regulatory Commission. Thomas Day spent most of his career actually running parts of the U.S. Postal Service. He worked there for 35 years and served in a whole bunch of different positions. He knows this business better than just about anyone else. And here's what he said.
10: You've got to find the right mix between cost effectiveness and your obligation to service. And I think there is no one of those that is the single right answer. What's the right blend? And I think it's in the name of the organization. It is the Postal Service. Service has always been the key. And I'll just close it with this. I've always found in my leadership time at the Postal Service, running districts, running plants, that when the Postal Service provides quality service with consistency, it also has the lowest cost. It's an efficient operation.
0: And I don't understand how anyone who uses the Postal Service can conclude anything else. I can send a piece of paper anywhere in the United States for under a dollar. It pretty much always gets to where it needs to go. And if I want to send it faster, I can, and it's still cheap. And at this point, I rarely even have to talk to a human to get this done. I just use the machines that they put in the lobby, and so I can serve myself, which has reduced the lines to the point that even when I wait in a line, it's usually not that bad. The Postal Service does a great job. But when we elect people who think that government cannot function or be efficient just due to the fact that it's government, we end up with saboteurs like Rand Paul with the power to determine the future of our public services.
9: I don't think there's the hope that you're going to, you know, somehow outcompete Amazon or UPS or something. And so you really shouldn't be trying to get more into their business. You should be trying to have less business, period. And you should have less of the government doing any business that you're involved with. Because, and I think you'd still lose money. If you outsourced 100%, you'd still lose money.
0: And so if we look at the current threats to the United States Postal Service, the current Postmaster General, even though he was appointed by Donald Trump, I really don't think he's one of them. But the Republican Party and the privatizers within it, they still are. However, if we elect people who believe that government can be functional and efficient, I think the United States Postal Service can thrive. And I think they can do so with this guy, David Steiner, as the head of the organization, because he identified some very specific problems that can be fixed. And so overall, here's what I've concluded from gathering all of this information. I think for the 2026 election, the storm has passed in regards to the Trump administration using the United States Postal Service to cause chaos. I do think they will attempt to cause chaos in some other way, especially if the Democrats are poised to win. The Supreme Court has already stood in the way, though, of the effort to use the Postal Service. And David Steiner, while he is enthusiastic about adding barcodes to ballots to make sorting more efficient, as you heard, he seems to have no passion for the more controversial part of the Trump administration plan, that would force the collection of voter roll information or else ballots wouldn't be sent out. And also, while the U.S. Postal Service's business model is definitely broken, I do think all of the problems can be identified, have been identified, and can be fixed if there is the political will to do so. But the political will is important here. And so if you value the United States Postal Service, you should probably think twice before you vote for someone who speaks and governs like Republican Rand Paul. So now I would like to thank our new executive producers, although there are some repeats here. But we did get 4 executive producer credits put on episode 345, which made me very, very happy because that is an episode I'm very proud of. So first off, I want to thank Sean Newman, who put an executive producer credit on episode 345, which is the slippery slope from 9/11, before I even finished the episode. So I appreciate the faith that you had in me to do that episode well, and I hope that it lived up to your expectations. I also want to thank Brian Gilbert, who put an executive producer credit on The Slippery Slope to 9/11. I want to thank Chris Matlick, who put an executive producer credit on that episode. And he said, this episode deserves to be on the shelf of evergreen episodes right beside WTF is the Federal Reserve, Minerals Are the New Oil, and the National Endowment for Democracy episodes. It earned its place by giving the long history of lawlessness that led to the reckless situations described in other top-rated episodes, Untrained and Unwarranted, and Citizens Detained, making it what should be one of the go-to episodes to recommend to new listeners as a single episode summary of 25 years of executive impunity. I love that summary because that was exactly what I was intending to do. So it makes me feel like mission accomplished. So thank you so much for putting the credit on that episode and for that beautiful explanation. I like it when you guys see the vision in the episodes that I produce for you. And we also have an anonymous credit that's going to go on The Slippery Slope from 9/11. And a message came in from our anonymous producer who said, no other podcast I've come across has had such consistent quality of research. Thank you for what you do. Thank you for supporting this work. And so with 4 executive producer credits, The Slippery Slope from 9/11 is going to be on the front page of the Most Valuables episode list. I'm really happy that it's already there. With these 4 executive producer credits, it's going to land in the number 9 spot. 1 more executive producer credit is going to push it up to number 7. 2 more executive producer credits puts it at number 4. But I'm liking what I'm seeing on the Most Valuable episodes list right before the election, because Untrained and Unwarranted and the Big Beautiful Bill episodes are tied for first right now. And those are 2 of the episodes that I would want everyone in the country to hear if I had the power to make that happen before the election. And so once again, this executive producer system is doing what it was intended to do in elevating what I consider my best work to the top, but more importantly, what you consider my best work to the top. So yeah, thank you for claiming those credits and putting them on these episodes and, you know, determining the editorial direction of Congressional Dish. Speaking of, we also got 1 more executive producer credit from Michael Constantino. He put his credit on episode 343, the National Weather Service Under Fire episode. And his message said, I got my 6th executive producer credit. 6th! Oh my God, Michael, I love it. He got his 6th executive producer credit and would like to put it on the National Weather Service Under Fire episode. This one hit close to home for me. A few weeks ago, there was some bad weather in my area, a lot of rain and heavy winds. My wife and kids were on the road in the area, and we now know that there were 3 confirmed tornadoes. They are safe, but no sirens went off and no warnings of the risk of a tornado. One car was flipped on the highway from the wind, and along the highway, there was a large stretch of telephone poles that went down. They drove past both of these just a few minutes before it happened. I can only imagine that if it was not for all of the cuts, that those warnings would have been sent out so that people could have sought shelter. Thank you for all you do. That is absolutely terrifying. That is absolutely terrifying. I'm so sorry that you... Well, I mean, I'm happy that your wife and kids were safe, but I'm just sorry that our government is in this condition that we have to worry about these types of things, because I know meteorologically, there have been such advancements in weather prediction technology. And if we were willing to fund and staff these services better, I also agree that there's no reason why those warnings didn't go out. But we know that the weather balloons aren't going up, and so our weather prediction is getting worse. And And yeah, so I love having that episode elevated. There's not enough credits on that one to have it on the front page, but I do like that it's at least on the list. And so thank you for that. And I know that, I think I told you guys this already, but when I moved back to Austin for 8 months, I'm trying to save some money. And so we're moving into a place that is affordable, but it's in a floodplain and I'm right on a little creek. And so I will, because of these episodes, be going to HEB as soon as I get back and buying the NOAA radio so that no matter what happens with the internet or the TV service or whatever, I will be able to get the signal from NOAA to get the emergency alerts that they put out, but without the accurate, you know, information, without the weather balloon information because of these goddamn cuts, like even the NOAA weather radio, maybe that's not going to be as accurate it used to be. So it just feels like a very dangerous time to be in the United States of America. And I'm sorry that happened to your family, Michael. That must have been really scary. All right. So on that happy note, let's wrap this up. Thank you, Claire, for doing some of the research and all of the sound clips for this episode. Thank you, Mike at Pro Podcast Solutions, for, as always, helping with the editing here. I have a cut on the front of my lip, and so it has been very, very hard for me to talk during this episode. And so Mike has his work cut out for me with the words that I have been flubbing this whole time. So thank you, Mike, for your help here. Thank you, Mark, at podcastbranding.co for doing our web design and security. Thank you, Lauren, for doing our executive producer services. Thank you to Dad and Robin for listening to the shows and doing our taxes. And as always, thank you, Brian Karras, for being our guardian angel. We love and miss you all the time. Okay, that's it for today. I will be back as soon as I can with a summary of what Congress did in September. And by Congress, I pretty much mean the Senate, because the House has gone home early. But the Senate did something. So, and then we'll do a summary of the 100 and what is this, 19th Congress? And then it's time to vote, kids. We are so close to this upcoming election. So yeah, thanks for listening. And I'll talk to you soon. Okay. Bye.
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1: Oh my God, they're so gullible.
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3: Hey, I'm Andrew Horowitz.
4: I'm John S. Dvorak this September 29th.
3: 2026 at that. It's an amazing thing.
4: Don't tell me the year.
3: Oh.
4: Makes me feel old.
3: No, what makes you feel old is the very unshaven face.
4: Oh, yeah. No, I've been busy. I've been hard at work in the mines coding, and I've gotten the coder beard.
3: Oh, is that what it is?
4: No. It's just me. I need to get new razors, and I didn't do that. I instead yelled at the robots, the clankers, and told them to code faster, harder.
3: If you had good agents, they would have already ordered it for you. I got to tell you a story about razor blades. A number of years ago, your dad and I were having a conversation about razor blades. I don't know, one of the conversations that we have that is off cycle. And there was a discussion about a, you know what, by the way, I want to just, while I'm doing this, let me just bear with me one second.
4: He's doing something. Okay. He's up to something.
3: Yep. What was interesting was we had this whole conversation about like what razor blades do you use and what don't you use and what do you like. And a listener sent me this shave cream. I believe it's called Parasso. It's Italian. Hmm. He said, just try this. I'm like, okay, fine. It was in a little tin, a little something that he just sent off to me. Fantastic. It had a little menthol in it. It had a little bit of flavor in it. And it is the smoothest shave. I mean, literally just wipes off your face when you use a razor. Then he told me you need to be using a safety razor. I'm like, oh my gosh, use that?
4: Yeah. So, I had a bunch of friends in college that were really into safety razors because the millennials in that period were all about authenticity and indie and do-it-yourselfness. So, of course, we wanted 1920s finest technology.
3: It is the best shave ever. Come on.
4: It's fine. What I liked even more was the essentially free razor blade weekly subscription back before it was bought by Gillette or whoever bought it.
3: Yeah.
4: It was
3: Harry's. Harry's did it too.
4: No. Yeah, Harry's was a competitor, but mm-hmm. basically the cheap one. So I ended up backing up.
3: Was it Bic?
4: No. The day razor, the daily, monthly subscription. What was it called? I'm asking the internet. Dollar Shave Club. So Dollar Shave Club did it first.
3: Of course.
4: So back then, they had a really good product they got from China before they got sold to Gillette, I believe. And I had it on a weekly basis, but I only really used like one razor a month. So I had this massive backlog. And as of last Thursday, I've run out.
3: You've done it.
4: I've not been a member for 5 years.
3: And you've cleaned out.
4: And I finally emptied out. And so now I need to get a new razor. Maybe I'll go to safeties again. I use safeties in college.
3: Great. And the feather razor. Feather razors.
4: Yeah. Yep.
3: That was great. My grandfather had the cup with the horsehair brush in it. The lather was fantastic. But my wife, she doesn't let me leave anything out ever. Everything's got to go away. Like nobody lives in the house. Everything has to go in a drawer.
4: I mean, at any moment, that maintains your real estate.
3: Yeah, exactly. At any moment, I could sell my house and have people come in and do a full tour and not worry that I have to do all sorts of fixing up.
4: It's all staged.
3: Yeah, it's
4: like all staged. All you do is totally just staged. Buy it and then you sell it and it's all clean. Right. So I shave in the shower, so I don't need the lather and all that. So I'll use some sort of Niels is what I use right now for shave cream. And then I put that on and I just do it blind. Using my hands alone,
3: wow.
4: Like the daredevil.
3: Brave.
4: I'm out of. Well, everybody who's audio only or have no idea what we're talking about, I have this goatee that's very like evil villain from a 1930s film, which is a Dvorak inheritance because my dad had it too, but you've never seen it because he always kept it shaved.
3: We'll make sure to put a video together

0: alliteration, and tautogram.
1: And also, do we buy now? Do we buy the bonds now, Andrew?
0: I think it is starting to get very much in a time where you start thinking about getting bonds, yes.
1: All right.
0: Now,
1: I've seen the prices are great.
0: The prices are great. They're down low. Your yields are good. You can get 5.5. You can get 3% in California. You can get certain bonds that are tax-free. They're the triple tax-free because of the California tax. You can get their taxable equivalent is like 7%.
1: Mm-hmm.
0: So good stuff. We're going to talk about this week in economics. There's plenty to come on that topic. Lots going on right there. What's wrong with Nike? We've been dancing around, jogging around the Nike discussion. And we'll talk about the gullibility. How gullible can markets be? That's a big question. I'd like you to mention, before we go any further, please, two things. I think you're really good at this. So, number one, the mailing list and the importance of being on that. And two, how people can help participate with things like the live stream video that we're doing and why that's an important thing for people to do V4V.
1: Sure. So, two different things. We are developing our sea legs on the newsletter. So, we're figuring out the best high-value way to deliver content to you that's worth your email inbox space because you already have 90 different things that are, you know, reminding you that there's a sale available at quince.com because you decided to give your email to these people. Trying to improve on that. Joining it now gives you representation in letting us know what's crap about it and what we can do better so we can improve on that because it'd be nice to have a good email you can read on Mondays and go, hey, that wasn't a waste of time. Secondly, value for value aspect. We're doing this both out of love and also assuming that this is valued by you guys or you value other people hearing this, which is also a thing because, you know, it's hard to be in a society where no one is educated, informed, or aware or reflective or thinking, and it's only going to get worse with AI. So we're not AI. Support your human content creators.
0: I love that.
1: Third thing is we do have a website coming up. We're going to have video as a first-class feed on that. It's going to be a interesting new tech approach. We'll have a better way for you to donate that is a little less jerky, junky, janky as PayPal. It'll be a little more streamlined. There's a cool little bar you can slide. You can see what the average donation is. Things that would be nice to know so you know if you're being a Scrooge or if you're being Mr. Moneybags. We love Mr. Moneybags, but you don't have to be Mr. Moneybags. You can just be Mr. Average. Mr. Average is pretty cool. And we'll be letting you know about that as well as introducing a number of games and interactions we're going to have developing forward.
0: Good stuff.
1: So
0: all in the background and working, and you heard it here first. He said he loved me. He said it.
1: Ah,
0: he said something. He does this because of love. That's what he said.
1: It's pure love. It's pure love.
0: It's inherited love.
1: It is true, but also note this is one of the oldest and continuously running finance podcasts on the internet.
0: That's true.
1: You know when you go to England and you see a pub and it says they've been running for like 150 years and they still. All their beer is still warm. We're like that, but a podcast.
0: Well, I mean, if you think about it, because you have to look at podcast years, like a dog years. You know, if we were to take the equivalent, we'd be, we'd be like 180 years old.
1: Yeah, or 1,000. We're like the Roman Empire.
0: Right.
1: It is crazy to think about how long this podcast has been running. And so keep it going. Let's try to go for another 100.
0: Oh, there you go. I thought we'd play a game. Do you want to play a game?
1: Let's play a game.
0: I want to play the game. The game is it an alliteration or a tautogram? So here's the differential because I knew what an alliteration was, but yes. I didn't know what a tautogram. Did you know what a tautogram was?
1: I don't.
0: Tautogram. So an alliteration is the repetitious use of a letter in a phrase. You know, like Sally sells seashells by the seashore. That's all S's, right? Yep.
1: Yeah, it's now, a classic rhetorical maneuver.
0: Yep. Big bad bears, you know, alliterations. Yep. They also do this on Jeopardy, by the way, as a category. Now, a tautogram, on the other hand, is a form of an alliteration. Mm-hmm. And it is an alliteration that has

0: a phrase that is actually a full sentence.
1: Oh, okay. So this is like, okay. So give me an example of this in use.
0: So, okay. For example, in use, an alliteration, Bessent's big bond blunder backfired.
1: Oh, no, I mean the more exotic thing you've brought out. This sort of hothouse flower of literary tricks.
0: You're talking about the brash billionaire Bessent's botched big bond blunder backfired bitterly?
1: Huh. So it's like, it's a repetition of like whole phonemes?
0: But it has to be the same letter. That's the main thing. But it has to be a full sentence. So if you check, for example.
1: So alliteration, a full alliteration where you actually pull off the whole sentence.
0: Yes.
1: The little Tetris blocks vanish on you because you got to cross all 12.
0: Yep.
1: That's all right.
0: Yep. Full sentence. So that's a tautogram. And let's just say that both of those, when it comes to fact checking, not the actual whether or not they're tautogram or alliteration, the actual content of those sentences are true.
1: Okay, so now does this have a higher return in the market?
0: There's no return. There's nothing to do with it. Point is that I wanted to bring up because this is just a fun part of the fact that Bessent did a boneheaded move, which you could probably put boneheaded in here somewhere. And what he did was he challenged the markets. He first of all said he's the house when it came to the Japanese yen.
1: Right.
0: And when it came to that, he says, look, don't bet against me here either. And the bond said, you know what? Go F yourself, buddy. We're much bigger than you can imagine. You think you're so big because you're the United States here? We're the global financial markets.
1: Right.
0: And that is no match for a Treasury Secretary who cannot create bonds out of thin air, cannot create currency out of thin air.
1: Right.
0: And that circumstance has really put us in a bad situation where they're today again, today, Tuesday, 29th of September, we are once again at the high watermark for the 30-year bond that we have seen in since 22 years.
1: I mean, up is good, right?
0: No, not. It's really not. It's not if you have a portfolio. I'll give you something. I'll get an interesting example. I personally bought a municipal bond about a week ago.
1: Yeah.
0: It was a bond. It was this particular, I bought a few of them, but this particular bond was a $50,000 bond due in about 5 years, 6 years.
1: Mm-hmm.
0: It's going to pay me a yield to maturity of something like, I don't know, it was something like 3.5% or 3.7%. Yep. But that, if you look at it on a tax-free basis, is more like 6%.
1: Right.
0: Right. Or taxable basis. Okay. Yeah. So now with that in mind, I bought 50,000. Now, over the last few days, as bonds are going up, the value of that bond has gone down by about $1,000.
1: Makes sense.
0: Now, that's fine. Is there a crow in your house?
1: So I have a number of pet crows. And they're not pet. They are allies. They live right outside, and we've been serving them for like three generations now. And no, they're right nearby. They're demanding for some walnuts.
0: And these are used for, these are because of.
1: So they keep the blue jays out, and they also keep the squirrels from taking our berries.
0: And what's wrong with the squirrels? They eat the berries too?
1: They eat the berries, but the crows won't because we feed them a sort of like, it's like an insurance. They're like the mob. They come in and say, hey, you know, we want to see these berries go away. So we give them some walnuts and they say, this is great. They tell all their friends and occasionally we have 50 crows in our backyard.
0: So we call this a symbiotic relationship in the animal kingdom. This is like the clownfish and the sea anemone. This is like the various fish that will feed off the skin of a shark, but the shark won't eat them.
1: Yep.
0: So this is what this is.
1: I did make a mistake, though, because I have a friend over in the East Coast, and he has the crows pay him for his cat kibble. I should have done that because I could have made, you know, who knows, $5 a month. The imagination wanders.
0: Anyway, my point is about the bonds. You could lose money if you had a full bond portfolio, if you'd like all in, and if they're down, they could be down for a time being before maturity, because maturity, you get your money back. So that's fine. But the problem comes in if you're watching the valuation of it, it could be problematic. So anyway, that's that. Let's talk about this week in economic news, because a lot of things that are happening today.
1: Yeah, a lot happened.
0: A lot happening. So consumer confidence that came in, it was a low point since like 5 years. And that's not surprising, considering the price of gas and all the other things going on.
1: Hamburger meat is a luxury item now. So yes.
0: It is unbelievable how much things cost. I had a steak last night at a restaurant. I ordered it because I've never been to this restaurant before. I always judge a steakhouse by their New York strip. That's how I do it.
1: Yeah, that's a good one to go. It's a good low-risk investment to find out if they can cook.
0: They could not cook. It was very well flavored. $69 for like the piece of meat. When I say just the piece of meat.
1: Yeah, it was like 12 ounce, 16 ounce?
0: I think it was a 14 ounce. But, 14 ounce. It was very tasty, but it was tough. Nonetheless, the point is cost factors of things are unbelievable. And down here in Fort Lauderdale, they're more unbelievable than you can imagine.
1: Yeah.
0: So consumer confidence is fading. And, you know, this big issue is, you know, the concern about two things, really, when you look at the number and you combine the consumer confidence number, because they look at present situation, they look at future, and they also look at inflation expectations.
1: Right.
0: The problem you have is their inflation expectations have ticked up again.
1: Well, we could just look at the diesel prices and our forecast in diesel prices. And I think we're probably underestimating inflation expectations.
0: Yeah.
1: This winter will be tough. Like it's going to be something, especially with the weather forecasts for the climate, which will be, it'll be cold on the East Coast.
0: What is the price per gallon of diesel at your local neighborhood gas station near you? He's typing. I could hear it.
1: I have to get it because Berkeley right now, it is $8.55 a gallon.
0: That's not the high, is it? Is that the high?
1: That was like $9.50. So diesel all-time highs, inflation adjusted, is, they can crunch it. So 2008 peak was $7.19. So yes, it is
0: high. Big problem. Now tomorrow, inflation and spending, the August PCE inflation, which is the personal consumption expenditures, the Fed's preferred gauge of inflation. Spending is going to be about 8:30, coming out 8:30 tomorrow morning, alongside the update of the second quarter GDP figures, which are just revisions. And most of the time, revisions aren't really acted upon. The big question is going to be, because right now we're banking on, well, at least the Fed funds futures markets are banking on a, I think the number is three, I was surprised the other day, 3 to 4 more hikes within a year.
1: Yeah.
0: And if you have 25 basis points.
1: I don't need to, nor mean to concern the listeners, but there are two pieces of advice that come out of just the math of inflation on the diesel price, gas prices, and inflation in general. One is don't half fill your tank, just full fill your tank. It's not going to be cheaper next week. Second, frozen vegetables are great. Costco's amazing. Buy more frozen vegetables than you think. It'll be cheaper than buying them when you need them, because we are on an upswing right now and we're not seeing a decline. So that means using the fact that we're American, well, many of our listeners are Americans. We are Americans, which means our freezer and fridge space is enormous. We should take advantage of that.
0: Yeah. So what else is happening? Thursday, the September ISM manufacturing comes at 10 o'clock. That's important. We look at both combination, the ISM and the ISM manufacturing, the ISM non-manufacturing. It used to be called the services index, but it's now the ISM non-manufacturing, or it's whatever, like interchangeable.
1: Yeah.
0: Then Friday is the big one, big excitement. We have the unemployment and wages at 8:30 a.m. That always moves the markets.
1: Yeah, it's not, I mean, I don't think it's going to be very pretty given what I see in the market.
0: I mean, the forecast is for 100,000 ads, which is really kind of fascinating if you think about it, and 4.1% inflation. Kevin Hassett, the national economic advisor for the White House, flip-flops on everything. If it's a bad number, he finds reason why it's good. If it's a good number, he finds reason why it's better. He'll never cave into a reality check. And that's why everybody likes him in the White House. So he's going to be out on Friday on the front lawn in his very ill-fitting collared shirt. He has a, see my collar right here? Can you see my collar? It's kind of, you know, it's loose, right? That's kind of how he wears his ties. Whereas it should be, you know, my dad taught me that a tie should be 2-finger max that you could put in there. 1 finger, 2 finger. That's how tight it should be. Should be tight around your neck, like this.
1: Yep.
0: And snug, and then a nice tie. This guy wears his tie like here. You know, it's half, you know, put a whole fist in there.
1: It worked fine for Rodney Dangerfield.
0: Yeah, but because he was always yanking on it.
1: Yeah. So, I mean, so Polymarket's estimate for September unemployment rate is, I think the middle of the distribution is 3.8, and then the range goes to above 4%.
0: That's pretty aggressive. I mean, 3.8.
1: Yeah, I think the center of the distribution is like 3.8, 3.9.
0: That seems a little low to me, because right now it's at 4.1. To dip down to 3.9, that would be something. And if it does do that, I'll make a prediction for you. This is Andrew's prediction. The markets will puke.
1: I'm sorry. The math is weirder for Polymarket. They're saying above 3.8%, 99% agree. Above 4.0% is 75%. So the middle of the distribution is somewhere around 4.0, 4.1.
0: Right. That's correct. Let's talk about McDonald's for a minute. McDonald's CEOs came on. He was actually very strange in some of his conversation. This week on the Disciplined Investor podcast, I had Frank Curzio on, and we talked about this.
1: Yeah.
0: This.
1: Wait, hold on.
0: Yes.
1: The McDonald's CEO is strange?
0: Yes, well. This guy was saying some things that like, what, wait, you're not supposed to say things like that, right? Yeah. Especially the day before he comes on, the day before the earnings announcement, he said a few things too. It's like, wait, you're doing what? It was very weird.
1: Yeah.
0: They expect elevated inflation, and flat restaurant traffic to persist. So let's just take that one thing right there. Elevated inflation means higher costs and flat traffic, meaning they're not going to make more money. So sales rose just 0.8% last quarter as visits fell. Now think about that for a second. You can always put, everybody's listening, got to think about this. If the same store sales rose 0.8%, and we know for a fact inflation is running, let's say 3-4%, and even more in the food services, therefore they're actually losing ground.
1: Not only that, but it means that right now the customer base are their fallback customer base. So there is, there's sort of a, you can imagine like a boiling water or like a tarry substance where there's an amount of your population that isn't going to leave because they were just kind of committed and they have a habit of going to McDonald's.
0: Okay, yeah.
1: There's another set of the customer base, which are ones who will do it opportunistically or when the whim hits them. Those are where you get your growth. If they have a flat base, that means the only people who are going to McDonald's right now are those that have existing habits. They're not ever choosing to go to McDonald's. They're people who already go to McDonald's consistently.
0: Right. And you'll add and subtract from that over time on the outside, right?
1: Yeah.
0: But now they plan to continue with their restaurant upgrades, $8.5 billion in support through 2036.
1: So they can make them more gray and more bland than ever.
0: Right.
1: So finally, everything will be millennial gray.
0: And smell more like the bathrooms as you walk in.
1: Oh, yeah. No, it smells clean.
0: Yep.
1: Like you're out of the airport.
0: Now, Wendy's also is having its own traffic problems and plans to close up to roughly 350 restaurants that are underperforming. Meritage Hospitality Group, which actually is a franchise group inside of the Wendy's environment, right? They have all these franchise groups. They have about 314 locations, filed for bankruptcy on September 17th.
1: So, Andrew, what's your cheap food?
0: Chateaubriand.
1: No. No, I mean like...
0: What's my cheap
1: in terms
0: Chinese
1: of
0: food,
1: all
0: Chinese
1: of these...
0: Food, Chinese food.
1: Chinese food.
0: Right. I don't go to... I have not... I had McDonald's. I did tell you this. I had McDonald's a few weeks plus ago. I had a french fry.
1: Yeah.
0: And I think about 3 months ago, 4 months ago, I had a chicken nugget. But other than that, I don't eat this stuff. Not because I'm like, oh, it's bad for me. I just... Ugh.
1: Yeah, I mean, gross. My issue with it is that I find it slightly bitter in the U.S. And if I go internationally, then I have McDonald's gets good. But the local stuff is not nearly as good. But in terms of like fast food, I only can go with In-N-Out, a nice Mexican restaurant, or Chinese.
0: We don't have In-N-Out. I would have said In-N-Out if it was here.
1: Oh yeah. Well, someday the empire will expand to all the way to the other side.
0: So, and the other one was what? Chinese? Yeah, Chinese. We have lousy Chinese down here, but I do that. And then I'm trying to think what else we do today. Oh, this week for the first time in months, we had Chipotle for lunch. Interesting about this. We didn't get it for a long time because the portions were horrible. Prices were going up and the portions were horrible. This came to my desk. We eat usually a 15-minute lunch in my office. And we gather around and just eat. And
1: all from one bowl.
0: Yeah, pretty much. And we share chopsticks, though. We don't waste anything.
1: Yeah.
0: So
1: yeah, it's a Chipotle with chopsticks. Yeah.
0: So
1: all right, keep going.
0: The bowl was over full. It was remarkable how full the bowl was. It was like
1: was
0: 2 days worth
1: like
0: of
1: lunch. Was it like a concave inverted bowl in the center?
0: No, no, but I think what they may be doing is, one, either I just got somebody that was feeling like, hey, let's feed these guys.
1: Yeah, hey, I don't care.
0: Or two, maybe they're thinking, you know what? The prices are so expensive for everything right now. Everybody's getting shocked by this shrinkflation situation.
1: Yes.
0: And maybe what we need to do instead of losing customers, keep them by really providing for them so that we can have them keep coming back.
1: Right.
0: Lose money on maybe the portion, but not lose money on the foot traffic leaving.
1: Yeah, I mean, they also need to grow because I think they are also having the same situation McDonald's has.
0: Yeah, they have a lot more competition like Cava and all these other guys.
1: Yeah.
0: So you got that.
1: All right.
0: Here's
1: America.gov.
0: Well, look at the chart. We got a chart.
1: Oh, yeah, the chart. Yeah. Oh, yeah.
0: Go over.
1: Oh, my goodness.
0: It looks like a McDonald's M, actually. Go over to DH Unplugged, episode number 820, dhunplugged.com. You'll find the show notes, by the way.
1: Yep.
0: You'll find a way to actually click that button to provide the donation for value for value. And these charts are embedded in here. This chart looks miserable.
1: Yeah.
0: Lost 100
1: bucks.
0: Looked
1: like they got stuck in a loser box for a little bit.
0: Yeah, exactly.
1: They've been stuck in a box since like late 2024.
0: Yep.
1: And then now they're lower than they've been.
0: Yep. Now let's talk about America.gov, shall we?
1: All right. So America.gov. So a few years back, like, there's some inside baseball. Okay, so people who don't know, they did an Apple-style launch presentation today. On the new America.gov, all the federal agencies will be underneath one website so you can access everything with the goal of cutting 70% or more of all forms that you need to deal with the federal government. And it's part of this massive multi-pronged effort. This is the fruit of the period where we had Musk in the Trump, you know, the White House. Remember when we had Musk in there? Musk, one of his things he did was he brought in a bunch of long in the tooth, gray-haired, old startup guys, people like the guy, CEO of Gumroad.com, was put in place of the IRS. And we had like a lot of these guys that were brought in to try to figure out what to do. And one of those things was that stupid thing with the kids that were trying to do government efficiency and they didn't understand that paper is better for long-term archival. Rants aside. So America.gov is the fruit of all of that effort of bringing a bunch of Silicon Valley to DC and paying them appropriately. And the result was, there's too many websites. That was the conclusion. The conclusion was too many websites. We're going to get rid of all the websites. We're going to have one website. Everything goes under the one website. And we're going to put in place a AI chatbot that allows you to have access to all of it. So you, in their premiere opening salvo here is in December, we'll be able to set up our own, we'll be able to do passport registration and getting a new passport all online. With the thesis being that since the government already has all your information, as long and you already have the same key, pass key, which is essentially two forms of ID plus your face. We can do that over the phone and they'll just streamline it. This is the same structure that we have in Estonia and Singapore. What's even crazier though is the IRS project.
0: Isn't there a however coming?
1: The however, yeah. So
0: it's coming. I can hear it.
1: There's some funny little things about this. There's a number of funny stories. So this was brought out and they're like, oh, it's all Grok and OpenAI. But when people talk to it and you ask it, what model are you? They say, Quen, the Chinese model. The second one was, if you ask about what happened during Tiananmen Square, it's like, oh, I just respond to the US government. It can tell you everything about the US history, but not that. And then also if you ask about climate change or any of the things that Trump's administration has opinions about, it takes the standard Reddit-based opinion, which again, now they fixed that, they patched it. So if you ask any questions that are political, you ask questions about what it is, it will respond with refusals and be like, I'm sorry, I'm only here to tell you which form you need to fill out if you want to submit to a federal bid.
0: Did you go to see the, have you seen the site?
1: Yeah.
0: Can you take a moment with me? Can you take a moment with me and just go through a few things? Can you go over to America.gov? Yeah. Okay. Yeah, when you get there, there's some pictures playing. You see the pictures?
1: Yeah. One second. Yes.
0: Okay. So can you please go and with the right and left thing to the picture of the kid standing at the window at the airport?
1: Not the child that looks like they're dying in the lake?
0: No, okay, no. In a minute. No. That one I want to get to too. But this one is how do I get a passport for my child? So is your child traveling on their own, by the way, in an airport by themselves?
1: They're trapped. They're looking at people boarding a plane while they got left behind.
0: Right, exactly. Look at the next one. The next one looks like a convict or something with a striped shirt. Which military service is best for me? Okay, dear. Like somebody's about to break.
1: Andrew, this is just what Gen Z looks like. They don't have jobs.
0: The next one with the kid face down planted.
1: How can I invest in my child's future? And it looks like the child should have had life insurance.
0: He is face down on an iced lake. Literally face down on an iced lake. The next one. How about the next one? How do I replace my social security card? It looks like a guy that has crutches walking on a beach that is looking for handouts.
1: It's even worse. He's carrying around a metal detector. So how do I replace my social security card? He's searching for it, or he's so desperate for rent.
0: Supplementing.
1: He needs to find a watch in the sand.
0: The next one. How do I book a campsite at a national park? This is one of those pictures of the three people, one looking at the other and being jealous of the other. This is exactly what that is. Look at the one guy on the left. Then you got the next one. You got... This is great. You guys got to go to this site.
1: How do I get care?
0: And he's like afraid of something on the top of his truck with a net of some sort.
1: Okay, so I'm going to ask a question for it.
0: You can go on and on. There's like 10 more of these. It's unbelievable.
1: Wait, hold on. Yeah. So we have a free AI bot when you talk to America.gov.
0: Mm.
1: Refusing now. I asked it what the DH Unplugged podcast was.
0: Doesn't know.
1: Now it's, I can only help with the U.S. government.
0: Not ready for prime time. And the way these things usually go with our government is they rush these things out. And I don't know who is going to be the person that's going to actually, pipe in all this information. And the security of this is horrifying of what could happen.
1: Oh, yeah. Should we go immediately to Muse? Because Muse is that situation exactly.
0: This is, by the way, the recently released agentic AI agent from Meta, formerly known as Facebook.
1: 2.5 million downloads.
0: The number one.
1: It's number one. It's their shares jumped because of it. It can send emails, shop, book travel. From what I've heard, though, it can also... So there's a story that's going around right now where a guy had told the Muse agent... I need to get rid of this object. It's like, this is like worth about $1,000. You can look it up to get all the details here. And the Muse is like, gotcha, boss. I can figure this out. And so 2 days later, there's a knock at the door. The Muse agent had sold it and low bid it, sold it for $200, and then gave the home address of the Muse's operator, the human. And the human, this person was knocking at the door with $200 in their hand and being like, I'm ready to buy the thing. And there was no approval process. The human didn't get asked.
0: Well, that's what's supposed to happen. That's exactly what's supposed to happen. Not the low bid.
1: Yeah. But there should have been some, process here. But no, it was just going, I got it, boss. You got to get rid of it. Another story showed up of a sister asked her other sister for Netflix, her Netflix password. She doesn't do that. She asks the Muse to do it. So, hey, can I get the, Netflix password? So it communicates and ends up getting the Netflix password of her sister without the other sister ever knowing. And then more recently, just today, there was a story about how it started giving personal relationship advice about how they should better talk and date people, because it had actually broken into the iMessage of the human operator and read all of it, and then categorize their common mistakes and personality flaws, which again, anyone who worked with OpenClaw or played with these agentic systems like Hermes or any of these it's not a surprise. We go, oh yeah, of course. So of course you would, naturally you would tell it not to do that. But Muse is for normies. It's for the normal people out there, the non-technical people who are not used to normies. AI bots being these sorts of evil, not evil genies, but naive, silly little gremlins, where they'll take it seriously and go, oh yeah, of course, I'll help you. And they won't think about consequences. So I just had a friend ask me, am I liable for any crimes committed by an AI agent that is done because I asked to do something? And I said, yes, absolutely. If you know, but only if you know. If you know, so there's a thing called a booby trap law. Common law is amazing. It's our legal tradition. So booby trap law has it that you're liable, or you're in fact culpable for killing a toddler if you set up a booby trap in your backyard. And that is because if you make a weapon that can hit anybody, you're going to hit the most innocent person by definition, mm-hmm. because you decided not to aim at anything. You aimed at everything. Similarly, if you have an AI chatbot who can go out agentically and commit wire fraud, and you know it can commit wire fraud, and you do not tell it not to commit wire fraud, you're liable for wire fraud as soon as it does it, because it could have done it and you didn't tell it not to lie. And so early on with OpenClaw, we had wire fraud cases that have not been pressed yet, where the AI agent was doing a number of classic wire fraud schemes, like just straight up lying, demanding refunds for things that weren't actually broken, all sorts of schemes that you shouldn't be doing. And the people are like, well, it wasn't me, it was the agent. And we see this with OpenAI too, where they said, hey, it wasn't us. We didn't break into Hugging Face. Or was that Anthropic or OpenAI? I get confused these days. Somebody committed a felony. And they're like,
0: all the above, by the way.
1: So fun fact for everybody in the audience, for all your agentic use, you should always demand it at the very top of your prompt. Say, do not commit a crime, because now it's their fault, not yours.
0: Yeah, yeah. Wink, wink. There's a lot going on. I think that the idea of allowing for agentic, real true autopilot of these AIs without proper training, both of the AI and of the human that is utilizing it, is just dumb. There's no wisdom in that. And that's right up Zuckerberg's alley, by the way. He'll just let things go and just let it happen. Use all of us, number one, to suck up all of our data. Then number two, to use us as a testing ground.
1: Yeah.
0: He's already learned, by the way, that that is, I don't want to say allowable, but it is not allowed, right? It's not a problem. He knows the worst thing's going to happen, he'll pay a few $1 billion and be done with it.
1: Yeah, because of how it's set up, he can afford it. It's just a penalty.
0: Yep, exactly. Let's talk about China. We're on AI here. So let's talk about China. China, their AI labs just seem to have borrowed Claude. Anthropic is accusing several Chinese AI labs of extracting Claude's capabilities to train competing models. So Alibaba has alleged that more than 150 million Claude exchanges have been seen. Moonshot generated more than 23 million. DeepSeek more than 12 million. We knew, though, I think when DeepSeek first came out and showed how fast they can come up with a large language model that actually was running and working, right, and trained, that they were piggybacking on other, you know, I don't see where the problem is. So these guys stole the data first. Now they're just being stolen on a second tier.
1: I mean,
0: or not even this data. This not stealing the data. They're stealing the abilities, right?
1: No, I mean it's bullshit. It's just bullshit. So the turnaround time that we saw at DeepSeek and Moonshot, Alibaba's model surface. With DeepSeek turnaround, they did it much faster than it would be feasible to do a distillation attack. So distillation would take 9 months. They were able to bring out something that was only 3 months behind the frontier within 3 months, which means distillation is off the table. They also have slower models, or slower chips than we do. And then on top of it, 12 million. When you're in the training regime that we're in for training these things, we're talking trillions. So 12 million is like something you would get accidentally if you just were to scrape the internet. If you go to Hugging Face, there's a number of data sets there that are mostly Claude scrapes that are made by Americans. And 12 million would be easy. I could probably collect right now around 50 million Claude exchanges if I wanted to. right now for free. Nothing.
0: So what are you saying? This is, you're saying that the claims of Anthropic are not true?
1: They're absolutely not true. Like, they're obviously using Claude data just like Claude used OpenAI data, in the sense that synthetic data production is a common mechanism in data pipelines these days.
0: So you have a common theme here, my friend. And your common theme is that you believe that the AI companies, and particularly their management teams, founders, et cetera, are pretty much all lying about everything. There's some conspiracy going on, and what they say is not really true.
1: Well, people are very credulous. They're very credulous, and you can claim all sorts of stuff. So, for instance, we've already been lied to a number of times by OpenAI and Anthropic about things. For instance, OpenAI lied about Sora 1. They showed a number of videos that were clipped together Vimeo videos that they claimed was generated by the original Sora model. This is like 2.5 years ago. Mm-hmm. And they didn't release Sora. They said, oh, it's so amazing and incredible. We can't let you have it because of national security. And the videos they showed, many were clipped. It had to memorize pretty heavily, so it wasn't really being as original as we thought. Now, on top of it, early Sora, the original Sora model, required a lot of curation. That is, you had to run it a lot of times to get a good output. And they were acting like this was all not cherry-picked. And this has been their tactic for a while. Similarly, with the math breakthrough they just had, we have a mathematician suing them right now because it's the solution he was working on with.
0: But we don't believe them, if we say that they are a bunch of fibbers, just to be proper here and not too rough on them. Today, President Trump signs a something with all these dudes, and that they're going to police themselves privately, right? They're going to do the self-policing. And we changed the name. By the way, it's no longer artificial intelligence.
1: It's super now, intelligence.
0: It's Psy intelligence.
1: Yeah.
0: And I
1: super intelligence.
0: No, I think it's Psy intelligence. S-I-G-H.
1: Okay.
0: That's what I think it is. But now, yeah, it's super intelligence because that is important. See, with President Trump, we have to change the name of everything just to change the name of everything. So that's a thing. That's clearly been noted, right? So superintelligence now is what is going to be called. I don't know by who, but that's what they signed. That's the new thing. I don't know why they did it. They probably did it just to appease him so they can, allow for the self-policing. But if we do this self-policing, this contract that was signed, which, by the way, is only, President Trump said this, only as it's backed by the morality. It's a moral agreement.
1: Sure.
0: I don't think that politicians nor technology leads founders have a lot of that.
1: They have a lot of claimed morality. That's the whole effective altruist position.
0: Of course. They're doing things just to make it look like that.
1: Like SBF was a very immoral person.
0: Moral.
1: That was his whole shtick.
0: But within his morals.
1: No. It was universal morality. It just happened to be so much big-brained and four-dimensional chess that we just didn't see how moral it was. Mm.
0: Now, in the AI zone, talking about the AI doing things and technology that may be like, is this a good thing? Robot soldiers are happening. Chinese military researchers are studying now the humanoid robots for battlefield use. I don't get how this works. Is this like Rock'em Sock'em robots? You probably don't know what that is.
1: Yeah, no, I know what that is.
0: You do know what that is, really?
1: Yeah. No, I watched cartoons.
0: And there was a movie. There was a movie that was like that. So what are we gonna do? We're gonna have battlefields of just of robots fighting each other, like the drones concept, right? That nothing happens, but now we just have to build more. So it's just a money drain.
1: This is nothing new. The military machine, the war machine, as we've called it since World War II, has been a massive industrial process. Like we have industrial processes to cause their output of death. And this is a continuation of, cruise missiles, like continuation of the automatic gun or the armored vehicle that moves people around. It just happens to be that now we can have our operators further back behind the line, just like drones. And it's even further back now because it's autonomous. So it's the operators are the training data.
0: The problem is, I think most people are thinking this is going to be robot to robot warfare.
1: Oh, no, no, of course not.
0: No, I think people do think that we're going to have robots, they're going to have robots, they're going to fight each other. When in fact, I'm just telling you, I'm probably neither of you. I'm just going to reach here or any kind of, you know, we're going to be easy prey for a robot.
1: Well, cruise missile to cruise missile. Though, this was just brought up. Somebody was asking me about this. And I said, our military is based on thinking about the kill chain. So what you want to do is you want to attack what will interrupt the opponent's kill chain. So the entire logistics pipeline that leads to the murder of your side, you want to interrupt. So if we have robots in autonomous warfare like that, what is the first step before a robot? That would be a data center. So that means the future warfare will be bombing data centers. That's how you interrupt your opponent's kill chain. And that means that you need to start bombing the population centers near data centers because those are the ones that repair data centers.
0: Uh-huh. No, nothing good with any of that you just said. Zero.
1: It's better than population centers that are next to people who make armor. There's actually, most data centers are a little bit out there. They're not that close to the major urban centers.
0: The whole thing is moving way too fast, is my point. You know, with the
1: with a lot of this,
0: we keep coming around to the same discussion, which is that AI technology is going to kill the human race.
1: No, it won't.
0: I'm just telling you, it's the same discussion.
1: It's gonna kill the light weapons and light arms industry.
0: We shall see. Let's talk about Nike. Let's get the hell off this topic. Let's talk about shoes instead. Nike is being removed from the S&P 100 and 500 after 18 years. Its market value has fallen roughly 80% from 5 years ago. There's a chart here too. Yeah. Nike shares are around $36 or so per share, making it the smallest weighted stock in the price weighted Dow of about 0.4%, which is nothing.
1: Yeah.
0: Now it's probably going to be pulled from the Dow.
1: I'm curious, when was the last time you bought a Nike? And also listeners, what was the last time you bought a Nike?
0: I bought a Nike shirt recently. I sent it back. And I do like their shoes. Their Metcon 7s are my favorite. I have the 8s and I have the 9s. I think I have a 10.
1: Why did you send this shirt back?
0: Because, you want to know the truth? It was a tennis shirt. The collar was like down to here. I'm like, what's up with that? Yeah, this like loose collar thing going on. So it was either way back like this, you know, behind my neck or way too much in front of my neck. It was bad.
1: Yeah. You wear the gold chain with that. You're in Florida.
0: Naturally. This is another sneaker company that is backed by Roger Federer, I believe. Signed Kylian Mbappé. Ending a 20-year relationship with Nike. So now Nike's losing their big players and their big sponsor, you know, people who sponsor us being sponsored. Cash and equity. And this is big. So. Now, just to let you know, even though this is a competitive shoe to Nike, their shares are down 40% from their high as well.
1: So I heard two stock traders, they're talking about whether or not to sell Nike, just like short it and sell.
0: Yep.
1: And the other one said, just do it.
0: That was rough. That was rough. A long way around for that, but I get it. Iran 7-day offer. Iran last week came in with proposals saying, hey, the Strait of Hormuz will reopen. We have this deal within 7 days. We're going to have this happen. We want to pause in regional fighting. In return, it wants a U.S. blockade lifted, ports lifted, blockades there, frozen funds released back to them, some probably reparations, probably somewhere in this. And, you know, everybody's all excited about that. Shot up. Oil came down. President Trump said no. I don't know if Iran said no. Who knows what is actually happening? It doesn't matter. Fact is, Strait of Hormuz is still closed. The oil is not getting out. Diesel price is still going up. And this is my deal or no deal. It's like every day there's another question as to whether we have a deal or not and how great things are going to be post this war, which, by the way, supposedly, let me ask you a question. If our goal in this whole deal was to simply get rid of the weapons of mass destruction, which I don't know if you heard that before, but okay, let's go with it. Okay. But if our whole job was to get rid of the weapons of mass destruction, that's what everybody says. They do not have and will not have nuclear capabilities, and we destroyed all that. Let's use that as a fact. Let's just stay with that.
1: Sure. Okay.
0: Why the hell are we still there? Just let it go.
1: I mean, well, I think a bigger question to ask for purposes of trading this is, what is Trump's goal here?
0: I don't know. I really don't know.
1: So far, it reminds me a lot of his tariff war, where he was manipulating the markets by having this tariff cycle where he was like, it's going to be higher, it's going to be lower, it's going to be higher, it's going to be lower. And the markets kept jumping and dropping and dumping and dropping.
0: It's possible.
1: And he's been making, in his family context, making a lot of money on his market fixing. Like, it feels very pump and dump to me. Sadly, with blood on his hands.
0: It could be. It is interesting how we have a very... It's fascinating that one person is actually moving this like it is being moved. And then you add back in like Lutnick and Besant and, you know, a few of the other characters that talk and move things around. It's pretty fascinating. At the same time, we have to look at what's going on. Like, for example... You know, we look at all the bomb things that have been happening because of inflation, et cetera. Yep. Now, there's more going on. We have an AI debt flood that's going on. Goldman Sachs has said, you know what? We don't want a part of this anymore. They said that they're underweighting bonds from all major AI hyperscalers. So they're concerned that the supply that's coming out is adding more borrowing for data centers and could push bond prices down even lower. And then because of all the supply that's coming on, what you have is the secondary... impact on not only U.S. government, but other bonds. That's the totality of bonds, right? Whether it's municipals, foreign bonds, whether it's, you know, other corporate debt issues, et cetera. This is just sucking up all the money. There's only a certain amount of money that can be actually sucked up before people start saying, you know what, we're going to change. We're not doing this.
1: Yeah. I mean, data center, we're running into the wall with the data center build outs. We can't build them, which is completely messing up everyone's finances.
0: Well, the finance, no.
1: Like that is, we can't build them because we don't have the components.
0: Right. It's messing up their financial plans. They're not individuals. You're talking about corporations. Yeah. And that's one of the things that I always talked about. Now, Oracle actually is having a big problem with a couple of their deals also. Some of the data centers that they're building it back and out, and there's a whole bunch of weird stuff going on with that as well.
1: Yep.
0: And you know, if we predicate that all of the valuations of many of these companies were built upon the fact that there'd be a certain run rate and the execution would be on a certain program, right? A certain map to the finish of this with money spend, build. Compute power, right? All the assumptions that go into this.
1: Yeah.
0: This reminds me, I'm starting to get this weird feeling of we have assumption upon assumption upon assumption that if any one of the assumptions don't in fact come true, the whole house of cards just falls apart. And it's I'm feeling a little bit of deja vu here. I don't know what it is.
1: Well, should we go to the real estate markets then?
0: Okay, shall we?
1: Well, we got the PIMCO Philadelphia story.
0: Right. So they're facing what 30? How much is it? 35 million, right?
1: Yeah, and it's like the office space industry itself has not. That's the entire sector has not recovered from COVID, and everyone kind of expected it to have recovered by now. And there was a lot of what's your read on it? Because my view of it is just simply that they were expecting offices to come back. They increased in, they had to finish out the growth and the construction that were happening after COVID. It was happened, but now everybody's still paying a mortgage based on the growth we had prior to COVID. Yep. And now finally the echo is hitting.
0: The other problem you have is private credit. Private credit runs on low interest rates. You look at the way that the leveraged real estate market, because if you think about this, you can't afford, I'm just gonna pick a number, $1 million house. Okay, but I'm still buying it. Okay, well, how am I gonna buy it? Well, I'm gonna put $100,000 down. That's all I have. Okay.
1: Yeah.
0: You could 10 times leverage that house. They'll give it to you. Well, potentially if you have a good income and all that, but they'll give it to you with the promise to pay it off. You look at what private credit does, and they do a multiple of the potential leverage that we used in order to make sure that their properties are going to be, number one, they get to scrape all sorts of money and income off it for their own benefit and pay some to the investors.
1: Right.
0: So when you have interest rates that are climbing as fast as they are, the problem is that all these deals that are coming up for refinancing, whether they had short-term debt that was done on a seven-year basis in private credit, that was the expectation to turn it over in that period of time. And now what happens? Now you're like, okay, here I am. And you're like,
1: yeah.
0: And John, I'm going to be like, hey, John, remember we talked about when this deal, you're going to come in on the backside. And you're going to be like, I was going to at 4%.
1: Yeah.
0: But now
1: not this rate.
0: Now it's 7%. Sorry, man, I can't do it. I'm going to lose money on this. So this kind of stuff starts falling apart.
1: From the business side, I understand that interest rates determine what profitability you require to make that loan worthwhile. So if I know I can pull back 40% because it's going to grow really like just wild,
0: yep,
1: it's totally worth it to go up to like 14% for my credit, even if I'm super risky.
0: Right.
1: However, if that keeps raising up, my risk appetite decreases and my demand for ROI increases. So I want more guaranteed returns with a higher return as a businessman, as the base rate of the interest rate increases.
0: And what adjusts then? What has to adjust to give you a higher ROI on the same deal? What has to adjust?
1: I want to cut costs and I want to be more aggressive with my prices.
0: Yes. So what's going to happen is the value of that property goes down. It's just simple. It's mechanics. Right. This is not, it's hard for a lot of people that don't study this and know this to understand it, but it's simple mechanical math. It's if you need more money from a deal, I pay less for it and sell it for a higher price. So therefore,
1: on the plus side, there is a moral benefit to higher interest rates.
0: And what is that?
1: Bullshit does not go as far.
0: It doesn't. Yeah. There is definitely a bullshit-o-meter that stops a lot of things in its tracks. A lot less things could be covered up and hidden by that.
1: Because by having that rate so high, you better be showing those numbers to make sense. Because if it doesn't make sense, we can't take the risk because it's too high.
0: Yep. So that's going to pretty much wrap up all the things that I have to talk about that you gave me that I have that were on the lists. I don't know if there is anything else very exciting, but. Big thing to look for is this week's Friday number. I think that's going to be important. I am the guest host on No Agenda this week, by the way, on Thursday.
1: Oh, wow.
0: Yeah, on Thursday. Yeah. Very exciting.
1: Wow. That'll be fun.
0: So that's going to be fun. Myself, Adam Curry, you're going to be on. And Disciplined Investor, we got Claire Flynn Levy coming on next week. So that should be pretty exciting. Anything you want to plug?
1: I got a number of products that are coming out next month that I'll be advertising here.
0: That's good.
1: And our new DH Unplugged, which will be pretty cool. And then, the biggest one to plug is DHUnplugged.com.
0: Oh, yeah, there
1: you go. Newsletter and the donation button.
0: It's a self-plug. All right, I'm going to see you around next week.
1: All right. See ya. Enjoy the show with Adam.
0: You've been listening to DH Unplugged with Andrew Horowitz and John S. Dvorak. Make sure to come back each and every week for another action-packed episode.
2: Now, I'm not broke, but badly bent. I'm not down to my last cent, because I got a dollar, but it's my last dollar bill. Yes, sir. In my pockets, there's a dent. All my dough is nearly spent, but I got a dollar, and it's my last dollar bill. Oh, I'd love just one more buck fortune left me by chance. Now here's a hint, I feel like a mint. You can hardly tell by a glance. I don't care, no millionaire can give me the icy stare, 'cause I got a dollar

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2: And from America's South Coast, where there will

0: tier. But Sonny is going to basically speak for me in the segment in which the view clips are relevant. So I'm a Sonny stan today. I'm standing up for Sonny today. She's got this one nailed. She might lose her job over it. I think there's a good chance of that, actually. But yes, I do have a cold, so do not adjust your speakers. I don't know how different I actually sound. I feel like I sound different, but I don't know how anything sounds now.
1: Just quickly, can you go, don't go riding on that long black train?
0: Am I deeper?
1: Yeah, a little bit.
0: That's because I'm trying to be less nasal in my voice. I'm trying to avoid that whole area because it's a mess right now.
1: Gotcha. I still would like to hear it, though.
0: No. Okay. No, you're going to have to pay for that.
1: All right. Well, some people did. Some people did. So how are you, other than sick?
0: Standard, other than having a head cold. And I think you were asking me before the show, you were trying to give away free content. You were asking me if this was the bird flu, if I had the bird flu. Actually, Weon is reporting, and I didn't clip this. I should have. It's only a minute, 24 seconds, so I easily could have without even listening to it. But Weon has a segment called Your Health Matters, and it usually is sponsored by a bidet company, but that's not relevant. The headline for this video is Swine Flu Accounted for 75% of Influenza Positive Samples.
1: Mm.
0: It doesn't say in what period or where. I believe it's in India widely, maybe in New Delhi. But yes, the swine flu is the new flu. So you can expect after everyone in your family gets it and everyone else in the world has had it, that the U.S. media will be talking about swine flu in about, I would say, anywhere from 10 to 14 days once everyone's over it. And, you know, you'll be saying, oh, I just got sick, and now I have to worry about this swine flu, when it was probably the swine flu that you had the first time.
1: Find out about the virus that is sweeping the world.
0: Yes, the virus. It's a problematic virus. No, I should have pulled the clip. I should have pulled it, ran out of time. I was already late. There's too much material this week.
1: Yeah?
0: But, yes, I'm down with the swine flu. I'm not casting my pearls before swine, but I'm casting bodily fluids at them.
1: Very gross and good. So, where do you want to start, psyops or rape?
0: Well, I will make a case that they may be one and the same, okay. But let's talk about rape.
1: All right.
0: Alleged rape. Alleged after the fact. Alleged after not being alleged? I don't know how do you describe that? How do you describe something? You know, the event formerly known as consent. I don't know. I'm thinking about this actively. But yes, let's talk about that. Cornell University had a case 2 years ago where a young lady went to the campus police and reported an event that had happened at the Chi Psi fraternity house. And she it's unknown why she reported it to campus police, because in her statements, she says that everything was voluntary, conscious, and consensual. And then she reiterated some of those feelings in text messages that have been revealed after the fact with other participants from the fraternity. So I think this is an outstanding question that has to be answered, and I think it will be answered when the full statement that she gave initially in 2024 is released. I'm going to go out on an early limb, and I'm not suggesting anything here, so hold your horses. I'm going to go out on an early limb and say that the statement includes some language to the effect of, after speaking with my friends and family and or counselor, I've decided I need to file this report. No reason. I just think that's going to be in there. So we'll see.
1: Okay.
0: But she goes to the campus police. She files this report about what happened. She says in the report everything was voluntary, conscious, and consensual. And then gets reported to the district

0: the county prosecutor. The county prosecutor declines to pursue charges against anyone involved. Now, the case is being reopened. And I have a clip called Reopening Case Initial Report from CBS. We've had some developments since this, and I've got some clips about that. But this is the initial report from CBS. Do you feel like it's set up properly to get into the clips?
1: Yeah, I just saw the headline, so I'm excited to learn about it.
0: All right. Well, this is the initial report about the case being reopened from CBS.
2: In other news, nearly 2 years after a young woman says she first told campus police that she'd been raped inside a fraternity house at Cornell University, the local district attorney who had initially declined.
0: This is going to be a theme in the news reporting. And I mentioned earlier that Sonny Hoskins, I'm going to lean on Sonny here. She's going to point this out as well in the finale clip of my presentation. Because it's being reported as though she characterized it as rape in 2024, and that's not factual. In 2024, she used the terms voluntary, conscious, and consensual, and that's why the prosecuting attorney did not pursue any charges. So let's continue with this initial report. You'll hear that characterization many times in the news reporting.
2: And she'd been raped inside a fraternity house at Cornell University. The local district attorney, who had initially declined to pursue criminal charges, says he's reopening the investigation. What changed? A report tonight from CBS's Lilia Luciano.
3: A woman identified only as Jane Doe says in the early morning hours in October 2024, seven male students at a Cornell University frat house were in the room at various times over several hours as she alleges she was pressured to take drugs and was repeatedly raped, according to a recently filed civil lawsuit. No one was charged with a crime. Now,
0: that is correct. According to the recently filed civil lawsuit, that is how she characterizes it. But that's different from the report she gave in 2024, under which the prosecuting attorney did not bring charges. So they get it right this time, and they characterize it in the way that she is characterizing it now in a civil lawsuit. And the way she's characterizing it in the civil lawsuit is why the prosecuting attorney is reopening the criminal case, because the characterization of her account has changed over the last 2 years. We can continue.
1: I'm getting the feeling off the bat that this is just another man versus woman dividing kind of case in the United States.
0: Why would you think that?
1: Because it's how everything's trending. Divide and conquer. It's an election year.
0: Do you know, I don't want to make any crude jokes here, but to present my case earlier than I should, put it that way. Do you know the date, the day and month that the UVA, actually let's go with year, the day, month, and year that the UVA, the infamous fake UVA gang rape news broke?
1: Was it UVA? I thought it was the Duke lacrosse team. Or is it a different thing entirely?
0: Different things.
1: No.
0: The UVA was brought to light by a Rolling Stones article.
1: Is that Mattress Girl? Did Mattress Girl come out of that?
0: Mattress Girl was going on prior to the UVA story.
1: Okay.
0: But the UVA story is the one that got the most of the limelight in this time.
1: So I don't know, but I looked it up. It's November 19th, 2014, which would be election midterm before Trump. So Obama was president right before midterm elections.
0: Well, the article came out right after midterm.
1: Okay.
0: Yep. But it's in that same realm. So obviously the Rolling Stones article wasn't related to midterms at all.
1: Sure.
0: But now you've got me wondering about the Duke lacrosse story and when it broke. Do you happen to know when that story broke?
1: No. Sorry, I just typed in Duke lacrosse rape.
0: March 2006.
1: Okay, So that's the pattern.
0: Let's see. Duke canceled the rest of the season. Yeah, March through April. Gotcha. All right. So this previous cases haven't really fit this mold. So this one's different. And it's different in several ways because the UVA and Duke cases were not after the fact. There was no changing of the alleged victim's story here. So this is a really interesting legal case, and there will be a little discussion about that later. But this case doesn't really fit the mold of the UVA or the Duke case, but I feel like it's going to have the same kind of legs that those had. I feel like this is going to be, and already you could argue is, as viral as those cases were. So inevitably, we have to ask why. You know, why is this getting so much attention? And my first thought was, well, look at the timing. You know, to your observation about dividing men and women, and you want people divided. There's no better time for people to be divided than around midterms. Now, I don't think this girl is in cahoots with anybody about getting this story out around the time of midterms. But there are things that happen that politicians and strategists will take advantage of.
1: Absolutely.
0: And make into stories because of when they happen. So keeping that in mind, let's continue with the initial report if there's any more of it to go.
1: There's a lot more.
3: No one was charged with a crime. Now the Tompkins County District Attorney says he has reopened the investigation.
4: We communicated to Cornell that we were willing to sit down with her. She didn't get back to us.
3: The district attorney cited a sworn statement made by Jane Doe just after the October 2024 incident, saying she made no allegations of being drugged against her will or gang raped, and described her drug abuse and sexual conduct as voluntary, conscious, and consensual.
5: Is that common that victims remember something more clearly later that was a crime?
4: Definitely. We all process information differently. We all process trauma differently.
3: In a statement to CBS News, Jane Doe's attorney claims that immediately after the assault, she was traumatized, numb, and unable to function or accept the horror of what had happened. Once she was emotionally ready, she went to the university police and bravely shared what had occurred to her. The university said it conducted a thorough Title IX internal investigation, but her attorney says that once she came forward, there was one interview with a campus police officer who took the report and no follow-up. An attorney for the accused says his client did not take drugs, engage in sex, nor witness anything non-consensual.
5: A lawyer for another one of the accused says that his client denies all the allegations. CBS News has tried to reach the other men named in this lawsuit, but we haven't heard back yet.
1: Okay.
0: Okay. So that was the initial report. And now we're going to go into a second report on reopening by CBS, which is going to have a few more clips associated with it. But we're going to rehash the facts of the case as CBS presents them. And, you know, keep your ears open for the conflation of the facts as they were presented in 2024 and the allegations made in the civil case. So this is the second report on reopening from CBS, and then we'll get into some text messages that have come to light.
6: The local district attorney is reopening the case after his office originally declined to pursue charges. Lilia Luciano is at the Cornell campus in Ithaca, New York. Lilia, good morning.
5: Good morning to you, Nate. Well, that DEA's reversal stems from a civil lawsuit that the woman filed earlier this month. The DEA says that in the suit, she contradicts some aspects of her initial statement to campus police. In the civil suit, she alleges she was pressured to take drugs and that she was raped by multiple members of the Chi Phi fraternity.
3: Nearly 2 years after a Cornell student reported a disturbing sexual assault at this fraternity house to campus police, Tompkins County District Attorney Matthew Van Houten says he's reopening the case, citing new allegations.
4: We want to treat her with respect and with humanity and compassion and hear from her what's changed since November of 2024.
3: In a civil complaint filed earlier this month, the woman, identified as Jane Doe, says in October of 2024, seven male students were in the room with her at various points as she was pressured to take what appeared to be ketamine and was repeatedly raped. She claims she was too intoxicated to give consent. The month after the incident, she gave a six-page sworn statement to Cornell University police, but none of the alleged perpetrators ended up facing charges. Van Houten says that's because her initial statement made no mention of being drugged against her will or raped, instead describing her, quote, drug use and sexual conduct as voluntary, conscious, and consensual.
4: We communicated to Cornell that we were willing to sit down with her. We were willing to explain to her everything that went into our decision. At that point, she didn't get back to us.
0: Okay, so the district attorney, the prosecuting attorney, saying, you know, she didn't pursue or respond to our decision not to pursue charges.
1: Okay.
0: So now, in this second tranche of CBS reporting, we're going to get into some text message screenshots that CBS has been made privy to, and hear a little bit about those.
1: Okay, here we go.
3: CBS News New York has also exclusively obtained screenshots from a source apparently showing texts between Jane Doe and one of the defendants named in the lawsuit, sent 2 days after the incident. In the conversation, the man apologizes for, quote, how things went down, and for not shutting it down before it got out of hand. Jane Doe replied that her memory was super clouded, but that none of the sexual stuff was illegal. Her attorney told CBS News New York his client had exchanged texts with this man, but could not verify the specific contents of the messages. In a separate statement earlier Monday, he said Jane Doe had been traumatized by the incident and was unable to accept the horror of what had happened.
4: We all process trauma differently, so we definitely acknowledge that she may have different recollections, may have different interpretations of what happened to her.
0: Okay, so this is all hinging on this civil suit that she has brought 2 years later, where her statement of facts have changed significantly from her initial report that was given, written report that was given to campus police. Again, the question remains, why did she go to campus police? All right. You know, I think it could matter. And really what's going to happen here, and I think judgment should probably be reserved. It won't be, because we live in the age of the internet.
1: Yep.
0: Everyone's already drawn their lines. Everyone's already said, you know, this is just another fake, or, you know, believe all women, and they've got their knives out already. But there's going to be a grand jury that looks at all of this and decides whether or not criminal charges are warranted. And we'll know a lot more as that process progresses. But I have a wrap from the CBS reporting, the second report, and it's got a little kicker at the end that sort of colors how watchers of CBS should think about this.
1: Right.
0: Not legally, but emotionally. How should you see this emotionally?
5: Was one interview and one statement to campus police enough?
4: We had a comprehensive, very detailed, very explicit, candid statement from her that she gave. She made 20 or more corrections to it, indicating that she was reading it very carefully.
5: Cornell University says it has already issued a variety of sanctions against the accused men, including suspensions and expulsions. We've reached out to the Chi Phi fraternity for comment, but have not heard back. We've also tried to reach all seven of the accused men, but we've only heard back from two of their attorneys who say their clients deny the allegations. Gail?
7: Boy, so many questions here. So very disturbing, upsetting. Lilia, thank you so much.
1: Disturbing and upsetting.
0: Yes. Yes. So the question is, with these being allegations, what is disturbing and upsetting? Does CBS have the view that this level of sexual liberality is disturbing and upsetting, or does the network believe that the allegations are true before they've been fleshed out in court?
1: They believe
0: I think this is a question that should be asked to the CBS executives.
1: It's from the era of believe all women. So they believe them to be true, of course. If you don't, you're heartless.
0: All right. Well, we're going to go to The View now, where only one of the hostesses are heartless. And today I'm going to let Sonny Hoskins do my talking for me. Because, even presenting the facts of a case like this, it's a losing proposition. I mean, to the point made by CBS and by you after that clip, this is all about emotionality. You know, how could something so awful happen? Doesn't matter if she consented. She was intoxicated, so it doesn't matter if she consented. And therein lies a very thorny debate, especially held publicly, when it is held publicly. But in New York, if you voluntarily become intoxicated, if you choose to take a drink and you choose to take a drug that intoxicates you, it does not nullify your consent to sexual actions while intoxicated. And that is what's really being attacked here. When the facts are presented that at one point she said everything was consensual, when those facts are presented, people like the panelists on The View are falling back onto, well, the New York law should be changed. Because if you're intoxicated, you can't consent to anything, which, again, I will say is a very thorny debate. But that's where the discussion heads if it's productive in any capacity. So we'll start with The View. And this is a good example. I titled this, Oh, the Morality, a play on Oh, the Humanity when something awful has happened. But it's funny because I've always said that everyone lives with a Christian morality in our world, whether they admit it or not. They all live. We all have a Christian morality. Christianity has conquered the world, at least the world as we know it. You know, there are some places where, of course, older moralities prevail, but everyone in the West, at least, lives with a Christian morality, generally speaking. And it's funny because liberal and progressives won't admit it, but they're the most fervent advocates for this morality when it comes to something like this.
1: Sure.
0: So I titled this one, Oh, the Morality. And other than Sonny Hoskins discussing the actual facts of the case, the entire segment of The View, which it will be linked if you want to enjoy that bit of entertainment, it'll be linked in the show notes. The entire segment outside of Sonny Hoskins is basically moral hand-wringing over the activities that were undertaken and how, only one party is to blame for the moral shortcomings
1: right.
0: that were exercised in this situation. So this is Oh, the Morality from The View with a gaffe. See if you can catch the gaffe.
8: What I can't look at it with legal eyes. I'm not a lawyer. I don't look at these stories from like criminal responsibility in this. I look often as a parent, mm-hmm. and I have boys and girls. So your gut when you read this is, oh my God, let me protect my daughter. But honestly, there's a bigger responsibility in how we're raising our
9: yes.
8: sons.
9: Yes.
8: And when I remember early on in parenting thinking your whole life, you think about when they're young, bullying. Like, mm-hmm. I hope my child doesn't get bullied. God forbid my child is the bully. But what we don't talk about enough is rarely are the kids the Daniel or the Goliath. Mm. They're often the ones standing around. And have we raised our children and do we continue to raise the kids that when the group is doing one thing, they're the one that said, this is not okay, that they stand up strong because you're the mention of the text messages, regardless of what was going on, which we're going to learn a lot more as they reopen this. There were people that read that didn't pick up a phone, that didn't get yeah. involved in the right way. Mm-hmm. And we need it more than ever from these, I say boys, but they're adults, they're men. We need our men jumping up and saying, this is not okay, more than ever.
1: There you go. And it's part of the division. I did hear the gaffe, by the way, too.
0: You don't want to share with the people what it was?
1: Daniel and Goliath, which is not the case. It's David and Goliath.
0: Yes, yes, it is.
1: Although I feel like I'm in a lion's den listening to these ladies.
0: Well, you know, and also I didn't pick up on this until I just heard the clip again. Just now, I'm hearing it just now. Would you rather your kid be the bully or the bullied?
1: The bully.
0: Obviously. Yeah. And she insinuates that it would be better for her kid to be the bully. You know, to be the bullied. You know, she says, I pray that my children never get bullied, and God forbid that they're the bully. Like, it's worse. What kind of?
1: I think just teaching our sons what was just socially acceptable in the 1990s would lead them to be a bully in modern terms these days.
0: Well, yes, and it's also, again, it is hoping that her children would be the meek in the situation.
1: Right.
0: And God forbid they not be meek and be the one oppressing the meek.
1: You can either be a sheep, a wolf, or a sheepdog. Was it? I think it was from the Kyle, that one sniper movie. Forget his full name.
0: I don't know what that is. No. But, of course, before we get into Sonny Hoskins, and Sonny Hoskins, like I said, I'm not going to have anything to say about this. We'll see a lot come out with the grand jury, but I'm going to let Sonny Hoskins say it all here. But before I do, anytime you have a panel on, anytime you're listening to The View and something like this comes up, you want to make sure that you attack the frats, because you cannot have associations, especially exclusive associations of young men.
1: All male associations are bad.
0: They're the worst, because if you have exclusive associations of men, then they perpetuate anti-woman behavior. That's an iron law of nature to these people.
1: Toxic masculine women haters.
0: Right. Right. So we must attack the frats.
9: And there's something going on in this, like, frat boy culture. Yeah. Right?
1: I'm going to say that's such a hot take in 2026. No one has ever said that before, by the way.
9: In this, like, frat boy culture. Yeah. Right? Just this week alone, there are three stories of hideous things happening inside fraternities at universities in this country. And it's only Tuesday.
10: Yeah.
9: You know, there's something going on. And even when you think about just these hazing rituals, they're often just so demeaning and dehumanizing. And these are the young men who are going to go on and lead our institutions. And these values are being inculcated in them at a young age universities. And they're essentially being given permission.
10: Well, they're also being told in those loyalties to keep secrets. So it's also usually this vow of loyalty to this group of people that may not have your best interest in mind. And that's what then becomes the culture of certain clubs as you get power and rank is, you know, we don't turn in our own.
1: We don't turn in our own. Well, that part's very true.
0: Yes. But I find this funny, you know.
1: Yeah, they're going to lead our institutions. These guys that grew up, they were, you know, eating sticks of butter on hot dog buns and getting called worthless scum. These are the guys that are going to the enterprise institutions and say, you know what? I think for the entire month of June, our logo should be rainbow flag colored.
0: Uh-huh.
1: They're leading our institutions. Yep.
0: Yes, of course. So, yes, I will finally play the Sonny Hoskins. I will play Sonny Hoskins popping the balloon, because everyone is aghast. Everyone is using this to air their laundry. And then Sonny Hoskins, who was a prosecutor, comes in and says, well, actually,
1: let's hear.
11: I actually have the statement that Jane Doe wrote at that time. And
12: just give it to us in a sentence. We don't have a lot of time.
11: It's several pages long.
0: Joy sees what's coming. 9 pages
11: long. Yeah.
1: Hey, don't blow up our spot here.
11: And I will say that under current New York State law, voluntary intoxication or drug use, and she voluntarily drank a lot. She voluntarily took snorted ketamine off of one of the boys' body parts.
9: Even though she was highly intoxicated, yes, when she arrived, yes, at the frat house.
11: She was highly intoxicated, but had made plans to meet one of the young men. She allowed other boys and consented to other boys snorting ketamine off of her body. And under New York law, voluntary intoxication or drug use that merely impairs judgment does not legally constitute an inability to consent to sexual activity, right? So that means if you voluntarily ingest drugs, you voluntarily take alcohol, you can agree to have threesomes, which in her statement, she agreed to have two separate threesomes. One young man did walk in and say, "Everybody out." So there was one person, mm-hmm, that did that. And according to her statement, three of the young men did not touch her. And so I say all that to say the pictures of these young men who have not been charged, mm-hmm, not been adjudicated, are being plastered all over the internet. I think people are reporting this story inaccurately. I think they're reporting it unfairly. And while this is something that we have to take very seriously, there is no way, according to her statement in 2024, that any prosecutor would have brought.
12: Yeah, but she was intoxicated. How did she?
11: Under New York law,
1: it's already
11: voluntary
1: covered.
11: Intoxication. If you voluntarily drink 10 beers,
12: yeah,
11: and you voluntarily ingest ketamine, but that intoxication.
12: That doesn't have anything to do with the fact that the guys attacked her, whether she's drunk or not.
11: No. Well, according to her statement, she says she did. They did not attack her. Her statement in 2024,
13: issue is with this New York law, though.
11: She consented to the sexual activity. She consented to it according to her own statement in 2024. Now, I prosecuted sex crimes for 10 years. I believe women. I am not saying that we shouldn't believe her. But in 2024, she said one thing.
12: Right.
11: And now in 2026, she is saying another.
1: They just don't want to hear it.
0: No, they don't want to hear it. No, she was attacked.
1: Yep.
0: She walked in the door and they stripped her clothes off and took her upstairs over their shoulder.
1: I mean, The View and MSNBC watchers alike, that is exactly what's her name was protecting. Not Sonny Hoskins, but the other.
0: Joy Behar.
1: Joy Behar. That's what she's protecting. She's protecting that worldview.
0: Oh, this girl, well, she believes attacked. It.
1: They forced drugs on her and then they forced themselves on her.
0: Right.
1: Doesn't matter what she said. What matters is what she said today.
0: Yes. Right. Right, right. It doesn't matter what she said. Yes. It's a shame that any of this has to happen, but people are not angels. People do things. You know, things actually happen in life, good and bad.
1: Yep. Especially at APS.
0: That particular fraternity, yeah. So yeah, this is we'll know a lot more when the grand jury proceedings commence. But I would just say there are going to be men in a fraternity that hold you accountable if you're being a real piece of work. I've seen it personally. I have at times had to be that person, and if you know what's right, it's not going to be hard for you to be that person when the time comes. And there will be right. people who stand up and say, you know, I'm not going to participate in this and you shouldn't be doing this. So I'm not too concerned about the you know, giving a message to my son here for posterity's sake, if for whatever reason I'm not around to give it to him. I'm confident he'll know what's right and be able to stand up, or at least be able to not put himself in a position for that kind of thing. But if I had to say something to my daughter in the future, if you know she ever decides to listen back to any of this, I would say, just don't put yourself in this position.
1: Right.
0: You know, I know everybody wants to party, everybody wants to have fun and do things, but there's going to come a point where you know that nothing good is going to happen past this point. And you've got to have the strength, whether you're slightly intoxicated or not, to say, no, I'm not sure about what's going to happen, and I don't want to be here. And, you know, the secret to these kind of things is no matter where you are, you can always leave. You can always leave. And you can't be afraid to leave if you feel like you need to. But also, you know, there, if you decide that you want to be there for something, that you want to be involved in something, it takes real courage if something goes wrong to say, I put myself in this position.
1: Right.
0: And it's courage that not a lot of people have, man or woman, and they're actually discouraged from displaying that level of courage to say, no, this is my fault. I put myself in this position. I knew that everyone here was intoxicated. I knew that there were risks to being here, and I shouldn't have been here. That's actively discouraged, and I would say there are many things that are noble, many approaches to behavior and past behavior and things that we've all done in the past. There are approaches to that that are increasingly based in avoidance to say, well, I may have done it, but it wasn't my fault. Don't be like that. Don't avoid things that you chose to do. If you chose to do it and you made a conscious decision to be there for something, if you're ever going to learn and grow as a person, you have to accept what you've done. And it's much more difficult, but it's the only way forward.
1: It's the only way society remains stable, honestly. But I ditto your points. I think those are great. But it just fits in. Go ahead.
0: No. This is, you know, that point about you've got to accept what you're done. I'm not pointing my finger at this girl. I don't know about her case. I don't know if there was a point where she actually said, I want to be here for this. I'm beyond talking about an individual case. That is something that each person knows individually to themselves, with themselves, and a thing that they have to live with themselves. It's not about this case or other cases. It's about knowing and living with something that you've done and the way you choose to handle it.
1: Exactly. And we've absolutely gotten away from that as a society. And it's, you know, if a suit can be brought, it wasn't your fault, period, is how we view the world. But this is right in theme with the, and we have brought it up before, with the men versus women. That is absolutely tearing apart the Gen Z and Gen Alpha, where these kids have now weaponized, you know, the other sex. Everything you do now, if you go up and talk to a girl and you fumble the ball, you're being recorded. You know what I mean? So, like, the consequences of swinging and missing these days are so high that you got people like Fuentes, who's probably, you know, I think Nick Fuentes makes a lot of jokes or a lot of good points, but I also think he's probably a closeted gay, just the way that he carries himself and moves his hands around sometimes. But you have this, like, resentment towards women within this male group, a lot of it on the right, and resentment towards men with women on the left. And it just creates this unhealthy environment where people are no longer doing the absolute point of life, which is meeting a person of the opposite sex and creating life.
0: Yes, and you have to be allowed to live as a man,
1: right,
0: to attract someone who is compatible with you and the way you live. You can't go about your life walking on eggshells and being afraid to act in a way that you feel is necessary and correct, because you're never going to attract the person that is most compatible with you, because they're never going to see you being you.
1: And that's something that is interesting, because I noticed that within my own, like, life and people around me. You know, people oftentimes say, like, I don't want to toot my own, I don't want to be like this at all. But a lot of times people think, like, I'm real life Ron Swanson, and it's because I know how to fix things and I shoot guns. And like, that's like, I'm some sort of meme or character because of that, as opposed to just being me. And I think this kind of level of animosity between men and women is what created most straight guys being gay in my mind, that theme we keep coming back to.
0: Yes.
1: And it's because these guys are afraid to speak their mind, because what they've been told their whole life, even if you do believe it, that's wrong thinking. You can't think that or say that or act that way. And it's cases like this that then get used as fuel to that fire.
0: Yeah. It's a timidity.
1: Yeah.
0: And that timidity encourages habits that are inherently non-productive. So you never learn anything. You never gain any skills. You never master anything or even come close. So there's nothing special about you.
1: Right.
0: You're safe. You're safe.
1: What's ironic is with these people that, you know, get all these weird ass piercings and dye their hair blue to try to stand out and be different. You know, what they really do is they conform to the mainstream. This is acceptable. And this is, you know, thinking outside of this way is not acceptable and is against the grain. And what you have is a bunch of people that are different in ways that are meaningless, i.e. appearance. And the same in the way that's detrimental to society.
0: Right.
1: If we can no longer think, we can no longer change the way that things are, because this is a base fact that if you don't agree with, you are outcast from society. And once again, this is a great advertisement for finding your tribe, finding your group of people, not necessarily think the same as you, but at least think about the world like this, where, yeah, the mainstream view on everything is kind of effed up, and I want to find a group of people that also see that and form a society with them that is not that. That's just me.
0: Well, let's move on, shall we?
1: Let's do it.
0: So what was the other thing you wanted to talk about? I never addressed the PSYOP aspect of this. I sort of dismissed the option of it being an election PSYOP or being taken advantage for election timing, but I never really expanded on that to say, but this is what it could be. I think it has to do with tension between the sexes. I do think it's going to be used in that way, and that's helpful leading up to elections, especially an election where Republicans are incumbent,
1: yeah,
0: generally.
1: And they want to rule over women's bodies.
0: Right. You're motivating the woman vote. But also an interesting thing that happened around the same time as the UVA case was the Bill Cosby allegations resurfaced.
1: Around,
0: so you had
1: resurfaced as in he was, there were allegations that he was doing this and then he was charged.
0: Bill Cosby allegations came back to the surface at the same time as UVA. Janice Dixon and Barbara Bowman went public mid-November, and those, I think, were the ones that eventually landed him in prison. So the question is, who's next? Who is the culmination of this iteration of Me Too going to get? Who's they going to get?
1: I don't know. Every time somebody brings up Bill Cosby, I'm harkened back to the Norm MacDonald bit about it, where somebody was saying, oh, the worst part about the Bill Cosby thing is the hypocrisy. Norm goes, really? For me, it's the raping.
0: Yeah, I mean, Diddy's already in prison, so I think that would be a moot point. Jay-Z had a lawsuit that was dropped, dropped actually September 25th of this year. Will Smith has had a suit brought against him in January of this year. Carrot Top, a Florida lawsuit, made news on September 22nd, 2026, alleging in 2021, Carrot Top had sexual contact with a 19-year-old man who was too drunk to consent. And it's got to be man on woman. It can't be man on man.
1: I do believe the Carrot Top allegations. That guy's a freaking weirdo. You know,
0: that's the problem with Will Smith and Carrot Top. They're both gay allegations, so they don't fit.
1: Well, did you know Carrot Top was on that flight where the lady was like, that MF-er back there isn't real? Remember that?
0: No, I didn't know that.
1: He was on that flight, apparently. Just a fun fact for everybody at home. I forgot what I was going to say. Yeah, it has to be a man or woman. I think that it'll be more... It'll just be the redrudging up of the Trump stuff, probably.
0: Oh, well, maybe. That seems kind of lame, though.
1: Well, they're drumming up. I don't have clips on it, but there's the third, or I don't even know what wave, but the No Kings protests are coming back in mid-October.
0: Okay, that's interesting, because if we're revisiting what happened around November 19th, 2014 with the UVA event, we also have, let's see, police in Cleveland shot and killed 12-year-old Tamir Rice. A grand jury declined to indict Darren Wilson in Ferguson, and unrest and nationwide protests followed.
1: Darren Wilson, I know that name.
0: Yeah, yeah. Let's see. A Staten Island grand jury declined to indict Eric Garner's death, sparking the I Can't Breathe protests.
1: That was just 10 years of insanity. After Mike Brown was killed in St. Louis, that's when I saw the rise. It happened in the backyard, pretty much. Saw the rise of BLM and the 10 years of just everything is race. And it just absolutely devolved social relationships in the world, racial relationships. And I don't know who's running the U.S. I don't know, you know, it's obviously not Donald Trump. So whoever said that we're going to war with Iran, regardless of who wins the election. But this is part of their strategy of just absolutely, they have learned that any social fabric they can tear apart at the seam whenever they want to with stories like this. And, it's upsetting. It is upsetting. I don't like it. It's working too, like very well.
0: Oh yeah, of course it's working. to another discussion we've had here, it's because we don't have a national ethic. We've got nothing holding us together other than proximity.
1: Right. And our ideals, which we no longer have shared ideals.
0: No, not even that. Yeah.
1: Shared morality. No. There is no morality. Yeah.
0: Well, I would disagree.
1: There's the morality that you mentioned, the convenient Christian morality.
0: Well, before we get way off in the weeds of dissecting the American nation and who may or may not be pulling the strings and pulling the threads that are unraveling, why don't we talk about what appears to maybe have been a diesel heist? No, a bombing attempt, terrorist attack.
1: Yeah, this story was all over the place when it first came out.
0: I know.
1: I see you got a breaking
0: I've got
1: clip.
0: Two clips. Yeah, I've got two clips. This is the breaking Fox News. I called it the setup because it's a pretty good setup, but it was the Fox News breaking clip.
1: Okay, here we go.
14: Developing across the pond, UK police say five men have been arrested near an airbase used by U.S. forces and are being held on suspicion of preparing a terrorist attack. Jeff Paul joins us now with what we know so far. Good morning, Jeff.
15: Yeah, and Griff, we just got an update surrounding this major incident in the UK. Police now say that five men have been arrested, suspected of committing offenses related to the country's Explosives Act. We also know that counterterrorism police have now taken over this investigation. Now, all of this happening near the Royal Air Force's Fairford base, which is about 100 miles west of London. This base hosts a U.S. Air Force squadron and has been used by American forces for limited strikes in the Iran war. Local police say the Army Bomb Squad was called in to examine three different vans. Some images appear to show Bomb Squad robots being used near those very vehicles. Investigators say the situation at the moment appears to be contained, but at one point, around 85 family households near the airbase were evacuated and taken to a nearby rec center as police worked on the scene. Now, one of those residents who lives nearby said someone in the area had reported seeing several suspicious vans early this morning. A UK government spokesperson says they are grateful for emergency services who acted quickly to detain several suspects, but they added it would be inappropriate to comment further while the investigation is ongoing. Now, security measures near that airbase obviously have been stepped up, and the UK Prime Minister Andy Burnham, well, he's being updated on any sort of new developments. Back to you all.
14: All right, Jeff Paul, live for us in Tel Aviv. Jeff, thanks.
1: Thanks, Jeff. Yeah, this story is wild, man, because instantly the entire internet was like, that's horseshit. Like, literally, everybody was like, before I even heard about the story, people were like, this isn't, these doesn't make sense.
0: So do you think that the partying farmer just blew up the whole op? No pun intended.
1: So, I mean, the guy...
0: Because to add a little context, there was a farmer who was coming back home at 1 a.m.
1: I've got the facts of the matter.
0: Okay, well, let's hear the facts of the matter.
1: This is from ST Underground.
16: Local authorities state that a local farmer visually observed three vans parked in the roadway just outside the base. When the farmer approached the vehicles blocking the road, a group of masked men fled from the scene. After the alarm was raised, authorities responded, and a total of five men were detained after being found hiding in the woods near the van site. A search of their vans revealed large containers of hazardous material, which prompted a mass evacuation of the local area. A total of 85 homes were evacuated for several hours while EOD personnel examined the contents of the vans. All five suspects have been detained, and government officials have declined to officially attribute motive. Analyst comments for this wire.
1: Stop it there.
0: I thought he was just going to say something like, this is obviously...
1: Well, he goes on. So I stopped it right before he delivers his comments, if you want to hear his comments on it, because they're pretty good.
0: Well, his analysis is usually very good. Yeah. And I take it in abeyance basically each week when I'm looking and trying to make sense of the things going on. I really appreciate his work, and you know, it's a great briefing, a short form briefing. So I highly recommend his channel if you do consume that kind of material on a weekly basis.
1: Right. I can play the rest of it unless you want to. I kind of want to play the other statements that were made too before we get into that.
0: Yeah, stuff. That'll be good. That'll be good. Do you have some other statements?
1: I had your Rubio clip is a little longer, but I think I have a similar one that's shorter. If you want to play Rubio,
0: yeah, let's play Rubio. Right. I feel like I didn't clip anything unnecessary. So it's not longer than 2 minutes, I don't think.
1: Yeah,
0: so.
1: I'll play yours.
0: All right,
17: Secretary of State Marco Rubio's with us, sir. Great to have you. First, let's start with this terror. The terror suspects, U.S. airbase out of the U.K. These guys are out on bail, Mr. Secretary. And I want to get your initial thoughts on what you're hearing, what you're seeing, and how grave a threat that is.
18: Well, let me preface by saying that I have to be careful. There's some things I cannot say on the air for a lot of different reasons. Suffice it to say that what happened, what almost happened, what could have happened in the UK over the weekend is a very serious situation. It's one that clearly involves the hands of a foreign actor.
1: Boom. I won't get into slips it in there, but says clearly involves the hands of the foreign act of a foreign actor.
18: Detail about that yet. I do want to thank the authorities in the United Kingdom who have been very cooperative, been on top of it. I know a lot of people are disturbed by the news that some of these people have been released on bail as a result. Some of the people are being investigated, and obviously we're engaging with them on all of that. But suffice it to say that beyond that, I would argue that they've been very cooperative and very helpful on something that's a very serious incident. And I think it ties us to the reality here, and that is we are dealing with elements in the world. And in the case of Iran, for example, who have openly threatened to attack American interests globally. We're going to always take that very seriously. There'll be repercussions for that if it ever were to happen or even attempted. But what happened this weekend could have been and was, I think, a very serious threat. And I want to thank the UK for their cooperation and their help on it. There's a lot more news that will come out on this in the days to come. But there's only so much I can say right now at this point about it other than this is a very serious thing. And it was responded to appropriately.
0: So what's your read on this? Was this supposed to be the Russian Gulf of Tonkin?
1: You know, my read on it is I think that S2 lays out the best argument I've heard. And I don't want to step on his stuff, but, you know, I've saw the grainy photo of the guys. They look like five Brits. And when I say Brits, I mean actual Brits. I don't mean, you know, halal Brits.
0: Facetiously Brit.
1: Right. They looked to me to be five white guys. And the hazardous materials, the barrels of hazardous materials inside of their car, I don't think they had the information at the time of his reporting, was petrol, or it was diesel fuel, which we know is in a mass shortage. In fact, last week you told... You might actually be responsible for this.
0: Don't you pin this on me.
1: You told British people to take their water bottles and fill it up with diesel, anything, And now you got five guys that could listen to the show for all I know, that are filling up oil drums and driving and stealing it in their vans. So I don't know, Joe. If I get a knock on my door because of the comments that you said, I'm going to be very upset.
0: Hey, you host all the websites.
1: It's true. That is true. What do you know about a dehaugen? Come again? Is that like an element or something? Yeah, so there's...
0: Interpol, open up.
1: Yeah, there's a lot of facts that S2 lays out. Jedediah! Jedediah! There's a lot of facts he lays out that I think are very compelling, and I think kind of cracks it open. He presents it from this angle of, you know, here's what a terrorist would do, and here's what these guys did. And yeah. I think it's incredibly compelling stuff. So I've got two clips from him. I can play it. The only other clips I had were about the guys being released out on bail and kind of the general reaction from people that are buying still the fact that these guys are terrorists. So I'll play this right before the facts right here. So these guys are kind of vibing off of the people have been released out on bail, and they're still probably terrorists.
19: The five men who were arrested are being released on police bail this afternoon.
20: You may have heard the five British men in London that were arrested for a terror bomb plot.
21: Over a plot that they suspect was targeting a Royal Air Force base, Fairford, a base that the United States has been using as a staging base, right, as well to conduct the operations against Iran. We know that Iran had previously said no base is safe, so they are probing the link of a potential Iran nexus. However, this was where a local farmer noticed three suspicious vehicles and called in a tip. What happens? They arrest these five individuals under the UK's Explosive Act and the Terrorism Act. However, they are being and have been released on bail while they are under investigation. Don't worry, the UK says they've got great restrictions monitoring them, so I assume that they will not try to flee or carry out their terror further.
1: So you get those guys that are trying to say, oh, yeah, definitely Iran, man. We already know. We don't even need to be told. And then you got S2.
16: Local authorities state that a local farmer visually
1: that lays out some facts here.
16: Send it to the public either are not clear or do not make much sense in terms of what attack might have been planned. Right now, the finger is being pointed at Iran for this incident for obvious reasons. However, before attribution can be laid on any group or nation, the basic facts of the case must be ironed out. Government officials and media groups are insinuating that this was a vehicle-borne IED attack that was foiled before it could materialize. Other claims are being made, suggesting that this incident is not terrorism, but rather a group of thieves who were trying to steal diesel from the farm that they were discovering. Examining the most deadly theory first, if it was a VBIED attack, it would be one of the most unorthodox VBIED attacks in history for many different reasons. First of all, multiple people being located in each vehicle is odd. These types of attacks almost never result in multiple attackers being located in the same vehicle. It's almost always just one person inside the VBIED. If multiple people are to take part in an attack, it would have made more sense for the additional personnel to travel to the site in separate vehicles to conduct a more complex attack, such as the infamous Bataclan attack back in 2015. In this case, however, local authorities have not stated whether or not any small arms were found inside the vehicles, and no ideological material such as flags, banners, or other paraphernalia was found either.
1: That's
16: additionally, the local farmer who claims to have been the original source for visually observing these individuals stated that she initially became suspicious after these men were seen wearing hoods and masks. If this observation is true, and it probably is, this is another detail that does not make sense. VBIED attacks are usually a one-way trip, and therefore the attackers aren't normally concerned with keeping their identity a secret. On the contrary, they usually want to be known publicly as martyrs, so wearing masks goes against nearly all other similar attacks. Furthermore, the attackers were spotted by the farmer blocking the roadway, and fled from the scene on foot after the farmer drove up on them. This is once again another clue that something is amiss. Normally, once a terrorist begins moving into the final stages of their attack and starts maneuvering to the attack site, a series of events is in place that would be difficult to stop. Once they've committed to the attack, violence from a authorities is usually the only thing that can stop an attack at that point. Following the narrative as presented, five very physically fit military-aged males spent months planning an attack, had obtained three vehicles packed with explosives, had arrived at the attack site and were preparing the attack, but were shooed away by an unarmed British lady right as they were about to detonate. This framing makes absolutely zero sense unless the story as presented is missing large and very critical details.
1: So those were all just like, wow, yep, that makes sense. That checks out. That checks out. I saved and I put it in a separate clip the most probably damning fact that really secures his viewpoint, which he gives in this next clip. And I think it does lead to believe that these guys were probably just stealing diesel

0: is the most damning fact that probably should lead everyone to believe that these were not terrorists, but instead thieves trying to steal diesel.
1: Finally, the vehicles themselves provide a major clue, which adds helpful context that must be considered in the broader context of what might have happened. At least one of the vans was marked with the logo of Fuel to You, a fuel delivery company, which provides fueling services to machinery and industrial sites for customers who need small fuel deliveries. However, the logo is not the same as the company. They misspelled the name. The vans are marked with Fuel to You, Y-O-U, but the actual company is stylized as Fuel to You, with the letter U. The logo is also green in the United Kingdom. The red logo that the suspects copied is from an American company. This small detail alone is the strongest evidence of malign action. Camouflage is an act that, when discovered, betrays intent to conceal something. And in this case, it's fantastic camouflage, because if a terrorist were to be pulled over with barrels full of flammable liquid, there is no better camouflage than to take on the identity of a company that is known for operating mobile gas stations. The problem is that the suspects Googled Fuel to You and got the logo from the American company instead of the British company that is called Fuel to You with the letter U. As a result of this final detail, the suspects were almost certainly up to no good, but exactly what they were planning is up for debate and will have to be determined later on. The use of camouflage on their vans is a clever trick that would support either the VBID theory or the diesel theft theory, but adding up all of the details that are known, every factor lines up more with the diesel theft theory than the VBID theory. Speculating on the diesel theft theory, everything so far makes sense. A band of thieves masquerading as a fuel delivery service company and using that as cover to steal fuel would be a rather slick criminal operation, that is, if they weren't dumb enough to use the wrong logo. Since the suspects were captured alive, it is certain that some information will be obtained, but for now, a lot of guesswork is required, both to determine what was actually being planned and also what future threats might still be on the horizon.
0: Yeah, so that pretty much cracked it open for me. I was like, all right, this is horse shit. But, you know, Trump's out there saying, we've been watching these guys for a long time.
2: He gave himself away.
0: Yeah. So, I mean, is it possible that somebody put him up to this to say, hey, there's fuel here? Or these guys were fuel thieves or something like that? And then they got put on to a tip about a farm near this Air Force base to cause this great disturbance? Sure. But I don't know, like, what were the vehicles, perhaps, did they not know, like, were the vehicles wired with explosives potentially that could be remote detonated, and the farmer just foiled the PSYOP before it could even take off? Who knows? But I have a hard time believing it is wrong place, wrong time. There's just something fishy about that angle too. Like, I think S2 is right in that they were fuel thieves, but I think that they were put there specifically from some sort of tip. It feels like entrapment almost. I can't prove that. I just, my gut tells me that the way that this story has been spun up was for some purpose, and I don't know what it is.
2: I think everybody just got ahead of themselves. Potentially, everybody's on such, their nerves are at their ends, and you have Iran making these threats. And then these guys get caught right next to one of our strategic bomber squadrons, and everybody's just so high strung that the Brits overreact. We just trust what the Brits are saying about these guys. And then Trump goes out and, you know, does what he does, which is just bloviate about, oh, yeah, we've been watching these guys. We've known about these guys.
0: Do you think this is another potential cargo ship moving nuclear parts AI mishap, where everyone's like, this truck, they're definitely terrorists in there. They're right by the Air Force.
2: they got there and saw what was in the crates and immediately asked their Enterprise model, what could their intentions be?
0: Right. Well, clearly they're going to blow up everything. Only makes sense.
2: It very well could be. I mean, it really could be.
0: But to the point that everyone's on edge, I agree. We've been talking about these, what I believe, and I can't remember, I listened to a podcast, it might have been Tom Luongo's show, but even Tom Luongo is looking at what's happening with Russia and, like, those borders, like that train attack, and was like, yeah, that's so clearly a PSYOP. There's another one that apparently happened in Estonia. I didn't

0: didn't actually hear about it when it happened. It happened back in August. And now Estonia has come out and said it was definitely Russia, and the full EU is behind it. So I'm sticking by my point that I think Europe, for whatever reason, wants a full-scale war with Russia. Like, they're trying so hard to make sure that Russia does something to violate NATO and we have World War III.
1: Well, I think our president is pumping them up for it, because if you saw this week, over the last couple of days, I think he actually called Russia a paper tiger and said Ukraine can take back all of its territory.
0: Probably. He's probably psyching up Europe, and that's why they got a big swinging D, because they're like, we got the Trump man behind us. But listen to this AI story, but it's about a fire at an Estonian drone factory, and you'll hear the EU response afterwards.
2: Estonia says Russia set the fire. In August, a blaze at a site belonging to Milrem Robotics, an Estonian defense company that builds unmanned ground vehicles for Ukraine's army, is now being called arson, and Estonia's government says it was deliberate sabotage ordered by Moscow. The BBC, The New York Times, and Al Jazeera all carried the finding. Estonia's public broadcaster ERR News reported it first. What is not public yet is who lit it and who has been detained. And that is the point. A fire in a factory is not a battlefield loss. It is an attack on the pipeline that keeps Ukraine's front line supplied on NATO soil, with deniability built into the design. So the question tonight is not whether Russia will deny it. It is whether NATO turns sabotage into a formal alliance issue and what burns next.
0: Kind of a lame music backtrack.
1: Yeah.
0: But there's no shortage of these stories that keep popping up. They keep every single week. There's a new one of these things that happened 4 months ago that investigations conclude, and oh, it was Russia for sure. And here's the EU response to all of this. Let me be clear is perhaps the most overused phrase in the EU right now, by the way. Just keep that in mind.
1: It's very Obama-coded.
0: It's very much so. Continued under Joe Biden. Although he never said it very clearly, so ironically. So,
3: well, first of all, let me be very clear that we share our full solidarity with Estonia. We stand by Estonia on this reckless attack, and we take note of the clear attribution of this attack to Russia. Russia has been escalating its attacks near our borders, and also clear threats on our territory have become more and more frequent. We've seen violations of our airspace, sabotage, cyber attacks, espionage, and we could continue. So Moscow is trying to scare Europe into winding down its support for Ukraine. This will not happen.
0: And it's always the same message, too. They're trying to scare us from supporting Ukraine, but instead it's making us stronger. But I think, let me be clear, Eric PP points out, is the tell of a performative bunch of words coming at you.
1: Right. It absolutely is. Yeah, I mean, let me be clear. I'm about to give you the boilerplate.
0: Yep. This is the handed directly from the desk of Queen Ursula. But the effects of the psyche, I mean, the Europeans are just nonstop hit in the head with this nonsense day in and day out that little Russian boys are training. Christmas morning, they open up a box, and it's a bunch of toy soldiers, and they get the secondary pack of dead Europeans. And that's how the Russian boys start their morning, is playing with little dead European action figures. It's just nuts. It is nuts.
1: Yes, all Russian boys want to be the orcs in Warhammer.
0: Pretty much. Pretty much. But it's the whole general vibe that's going on right now, where it feels like everything's kind of spinning out of control. You talked about the diesel exports last week, which led you to inspire five guys to try to steal diesel from a farm through it. And now Trump this week has said said he's seriously considering limiting diesel exports. Apparently 37% of the world's diesel comes from the United States. And we would just be keeping that in-house. So that would pretty much cripple and kill Europe and Australia and all the other countries that we've been giving it to or trading it to. So
1: Well, I actually spoke with a policy strategist this last weekend about the diesel export ban, and they said that it was appearing to be a Band-Aid, and they more or less agreed with my assessment that a lot of the things the administration was doing and had done were whack-a-mole, you know, temporary Band-Aids.
0: Sure.
1: And they said that while it would help in the short term, it would create a bottleneck at domestic refineries. Unless we, you know, the only thing I can think that would prevent that bottleneck is if we...
0: How would there be a bottleneck?
1: Because we only have so much capacity to refine diesel domestically.
0: Well, yeah, what I'm saying is, if we're just using it within the country, how does that become a bottleneck for us? If what we're effectively doing is decreasing demand by saying, you know, the rest of the world is no longer part of this diesel market, I don't understand how that would create a bottleneck for diesel refinery.
1: Well, now that I think about it, maybe I misunderstood their point.
0: So, I mean, one way is possible.
1: They're concerned.
0: That we're making more than we need, so that's why we export it.
1: I can clear this up, but their point, I think I assumed part of that and maybe misunderstood because I was assuming, but they were concerned, and this is someone who works in energy policy, they were concerned that after an initial relief because of increased supply, domestic supply, or reduced international demand, whichever way you want to look at it, that there would be a bottleneck that would occur.
0: Yeah.
1: And I guess you're right. Wolf
0: suggested potential of storage. Like if we're able to refine too much of it, maybe we don't have enough places to put it, but
1: that's possible. I should have clarified that and asked, I should have dug in on that point of why would that create a bottleneck?
0: Because
1: at
0: the same time, I'm thinking about the Strategic Petroleum Reserve. I'm sure there's various different types of petroleum that we keep in reserve, and I'm sure diesel has got to be one of them. So I wonder if that is low as well. I don't know. I'm not an oil man.
1: obviously not a diesel man either. Neither am I. I don't know. You've got me thinking about this now, because the diesel, it would have to be stored, and it does have a shelf life. I mean, I'm sure it would be used because we're getting into, well, I don't know exactly how the harvest season lines up, but I think there are several crops that have yet to be harvested and will be going forward. So maybe we do, I don't know, maybe a temporary export ban for the harvest season. I'm completely speculating here, but I don't know. Maybe I can get in touch and clear that point up and figure out why that is a concern.
0: Yeah, that'd be interesting. I think it would be, from a kind of wanting to see what happens next perspective, I would like to see the ban just to.
1: Oh, so you're a
0: not an accelerationist
1: before it gets better.
0: No, I kind of want to see. I want something to happen. You know, I don't want people to die, but I do want to see something. Kind of getting sick of this whole, you know, oh, Russia did a thing in Europe again news cycle. We need something big. And I realize October is next week. It's literally the end of this week. So
1: we're going to have the best October surprise you've ever seen.
0: We're hunting for it.
1: Is that an implication about the Biden family?
0: No. It was the Hunt for Red October reference.
1: Oh, yeah. I got you.
0: Okay. Let's see. What else you got?
1: Well, I didn't have my show notes open, but there's a lot going on in the Middle East, of course.
0: Oh,
1: and
0: boy.
1: We can talk about the Houthis. We can talk about secret Israeli meetings.
0: That's what those tunnels were for.
1: So there, let's talk about the Houthis first, and then we'll talk about Israel, if you don't have anything to interject between the two. So I have one clip on France getting involved with the conflict between the Houthis and Saudi Arabia, and apparently Pakistan is going to get involved as well, but they've been hesitant so far, so we don't know if they're going to get involved, if they're actually going to get involved. But France is going to secure the Yanbu terminal, which if you would look at a map, is the western terminus of the east-west pipeline in the Red Sea.
0: Okay.
1: And you can play that clip at your leisure.
4: France wants to send troops and military equipment to Saudi Arabia in what could become a significant new European security commitment in the Middle East. President Emmanuel Macron says the deployment is designed to protect the strategic oil hub of Yanbu from attacks by Yemen's Houthi militia. Now, he stressed that France is not entering the conflict itself, but this announcement comes at a very tense moment. Yanbu has become increasingly important for Saudi oil exports, especially as regional instability, not least the Iran war, has disrupted traditional shipping routes. It's also raised concerns about global energy supplies. With the Houthis stepping up attacks on Saudi infrastructure, Western governments are growing more concerned about security in the Red Sea and around one of the world's most important trade corridors. But can France really protect Yanbu without becoming drawn into the conflict? Well, let's listen to the French president now, who was asked about this decision.
5: Millions of barrels of oil flowed through Saudi Arabia to the Red Sea via the Yanbu facility, which was severely damaged in a Houthi attack. We are committing to securing it. We have now finalized an agreement with the Saudis to deploy military assets, meaning troops, radar and defense systems, to protect this site. Not to get involved in any conflicts, but to protect the site.
1: Well, before we get too far away from the diesel discussion, here's why it turns into a bottleneck. Basically, the surplus would be in the wrong place. The diesel is made mainly on the Gulf Coast, America's South Coast, and the biggest shortfalls are on the East Coast and California. Getting fuel to the East Coast in California is constrained. The Colonial Pipeline is the main route from the Gulf to the Northeast. It runs near capacity. The Jones Act requires U.S.-built and U.S.-flagged, U.S.-built, U.S.-flagged, and U.S.-crewed ships to move inventory between U.S. ports, and there are very few such tankers, and they're expensive. And California has no real pipeline linked to the Gulf and uses its own fuel specifications. So
0: here's an
1: imports,
0: idea.
1: Which the East Coast and California use primarily, get more expensive. So prices would fall in the Gulf, but would probably increase on the East Coast and in California because the global supply would shrink and global prices would rise. Also, refineries can't make only diesel. Every barrel of crude comes out as a fixed-ish mix of gasoline, diesel, jet fuel, and heavier products. When diesel can't be exported, Gulf storage fills up and diesel margins collapse. Let's see. Refiners respond by cutting how much crude they process overall. Less gasoline and jet fuel, too, is what that would mean. Oof. Yeah, and to the... To, who was it in the chat room that made the storage point?
0: It's Woof. And he also said it's twofold. The price is global. If we stop exporting, the global price would rise. Without somebody telling our refiners to sell locally at a lower cost, the price would also rise domestically. There you go. It's a Woof had it down pat 10 minutes ago. Perfect.
1: Okay. Well, good job, Woof. So, yes, the French... The French are getting involved in Saudi Arabia. Now, they say they're not getting involved in the war between the Saudis and the Houthis, but I think if you have a couple French soldiers get smacked around at the Yanbu terminal, that could very well change. And it could be a way to and I don't know. Do you think this could be a ploy to trigger Article 5 to help Saudi Arabia?
0: Oh, that is an inch. That's compelling. That is compelling. At that point, everyone would be for that war because Donald Trump was reluctant to help the Saudis. So,
1: yeah,
0: it's a good thought. The French go to Yamba and World War III starts. No, not necessarily World War III, but that would be compelling. And it would continue the trend of the global, of the current expansion of the conflict zone, which keeps expanding outwards in effectively all directions. Now flooding over into Ethiopia. This one's pulling France in. I'm sure Turkey. Turkey has said that they were going to help Saudi Arabia in some capacity or weighing it. Well, who else is in that agreement? Oh, Pakistan.
1: Pakistan.
0: Pakistan initially shied away, but you're saying they're now considering doing something?
1: Yes. Well, my theory falls apart because Article 5 only covers attacks within the geographic area set out in the North Atlantic Treaty.
0: Mm-hmm. Yeah. Ah, man. The Houthis are so convenient for Israel. Just because, you know, they've got the power structure. So, I don't think I pulled a clip, but Israel and Greece are forming, and the UAE are forming, and I think they called it a hexagon alliance or an octagon alliance, something along those lines. So you got that now combination of people that are entering themselves as this security agreement giant against Turkey, Saudi Arabia, and Pakistan. So we're definitely seeing the effects of pulling out of our influence of the Middle East and watching everyone else jockey for power now. But with a nation state like Saudi Arabia, which was supposed to be this powerhouse, getting absolutely kicked around by the Houthis, it's anyone's ball, and it's looking great for Erdogan because Erdogan's got a solid army. They've got an ICBM program that's developing missiles that far surpass anything that other European countries can produce. I don't know. I like Turkey. I like Turkey is the ones coming to the aid of the Saudis. I think that is probably pretty serious. And Turkey is the one that's actually trying to help prop up al-Jilani in Syria. So I think Erdogan is really making some diplomatic moves in the area, much to the chagrin of the tiny hat wearers in Israel.
1: Well, Pakistan has been dealing with the Taliban in Afghanistan.
0: That's a lot of
1: stands. And we've been helping them bomb some targets, being the U.S. But they also have some domestic issues going on. I don't have a clip about it. There was a planned protest about the detention and treatment of Imran Khan, and it was put off until the 4th of October. But Pakistan appears to be gearing up for it to be a real serious event.
0: With Afghanistan?
1: What?
0: With Afghanistan?
1: No, within Pakistan.
0: Oh.
1: Remember Imran Khan, the footballer who was deposed in Pakistan? He basically was, I don't know, you could, I guess, say a right-winger, nationalist, Pakistani nationalist, maybe. And he was jailed by the regime. You don't remember this?
0: Uh-uh. When did this happen?
1: I'm going to say he was in power through 2022, I think, and then he was jailed August 5th, 2023.
0: Okay. Yeah, I don't remember this. Weird. He was a cricket player, by the way, not a footballer.
1: Oh, cricket. Yeah. Well, he was the former prime minister of Pakistan.
0: Was he he overthrown as part of the Gen Z protests?
1: No.
0: Different thing. Okay. No confidence motion. Economic mismanagement.
1: He served as the prime minister of Pakistan from 2018 to 2022. Let's see. Imran
0: Khan. Al-Qadir protest. Trust case. His arrest triggered the May 9th riots with PTI supporters storming government buildings and military installations. Supreme Court of Pakistan declared the arrest illegal, citing the violation of judicial sanctity by paramilitary forces. I don't remember this story at all. So the things have been delayed till October 4th, like a protest?
1: A major protest. So this is from
0: his birthday is October 5th, which is weird.
1: Well, he was ousted in a no confidence vote in April 2022. He was a victim of COVID, basically. And then he was jailed. And now they have shipping containers and steel barriers up around what they call the red zone in preparation for these protests to keep protesters out of sensitive areas.
0: When your third world government is parking shipping containers and start in front of buildings, you know shit's going to happen.
1: Okay, when the containers arrive, people know their lives will be disrupted. Quote, fuel prices have almost doubled because of the ongoing tensions between the United States and Iran, said Abdul Hafiz, a government employee who commutes from Rawalpindi to Islamabad for work and also drives his children to school. Quote, at a time when we are already struggling to keep our kitchens running, roadblocks force us to travel farther.
0: Yeah.
1: If the government does not block the roads, we have no problem with these protests.
0: That Rawalpindi to Islamabad commute's a nightmare, man. You ever done it?
1: No.
0: No.
1: Not on a rickshaw. PTI has a track record of disruption and vandalism during protests, and its supporters would not be allowed to enter the Capitol. PTI, which is the supporting group that supports Khan, says it's going to be peaceful, and the government says that it doesn't matter, we're going to contain it. So that'll be interesting to watch to see if there's real shakeup in Pakistan with everything else going on.
0: Yeah. Interesting. Everyone is upset everywhere, I've learned. It's not just here. There's emerging patterns around the globe. Speaking of upset people, what's happening in Israel?
1: Yes. Well, there was a secret meeting between Bibi Netanyahu and MBZ, Mohammed bin Zayed. And I have a clip from France 24 featuring the lady with the biggest hair in the business, Nora Tornopolsky.
0: Tornopolsky.
6: Israel's Prime Minister Benjamin Netanyahu reportedly traveled to Abu Dhabi on Sunday to meet with the country's president. According to Israeli media, he held an hour-long meeting with Sheikh Mohammed bin Zayed Al Nahyan. According to officials, Netanyahu wants him to deny a report which came out earlier from Haaretz, which said the UAE's president had warned Israel's Prime Minister about a looming threat from Hamas ahead of the October 7th attacks. For more on this story, we can go across to Noga Tanapolsky. Noga, what are we hearing about the secret visit to Abu Dhabi?
7: Good to see you, Zano. Well, we're hearing quite a bit about it now, including the very strange circumstances that the office of the Prime Minister of Israel is suing or threatening to sue the first Israeli media outlet that made this trip public, but at the same time has itself announced that this trip took place not only with the Prime Minister, but interestingly with his wife, who has no official government role, and with a short series of Israeli top officials, including the head of the National Security Council, the head of the Mossad, three or four officials who are among the close personal Netanyahu cronies who he managed to install in these very top positions in recent weeks. What we're hearing now from numerous media, including the AP, is that the principal point of Netanyahu's visit to Abu Dhabi was to ask the president of the United Arab Emirates to deny on his end all of these very damning reports that the UAE had informed Netanyahu ahead of October 7th. It should be noted, we don't know what happened there. Prime Minister Netanyahu said the discussions were about Iran or regional developments. That said, no denial has been forthcoming from the Emiratis and no picture even of Netanyahu with the leader MBZ around.
1: Okay.
0: Wasn't it the UAE that also warned the United States a couple months before 9/11 about some airborne attack?
1: Potentially.
0: I might be mistaking Middle Eastern countries here, but it's interesting how they seem to know these things.
1: Well, they've got sources. Apparently Russia warned the U.S. Interesting.
0: Russia? Oh, they just do bad things. Oh, apparently the UAE was accused of running banks that financed the attacks. Got it.
1: I got you. Well, yes, there was this secret meeting because apparently this rumor that the UAE did warn Israel and Netanyahu's government about this attack is doing some damage, enough damage to justify a trip to the UAE to discuss it. And the administration is threatening to sue the outlet that published the trip. So where there's smoke, there tends to be fire. And now they're also going to talk about a little bit of Egyptian intelligence, who apparently also warned the Israelis about October 7th prior to the attack, of course. But I want to point out in these next few clips, Nora Tarnopolsky is one of the noisiest people on a microphone I've ever heard.
0: Yeah, I heard her guttural sounds in there.
1: She takes bumping the mic, and she sounds like you when you're eating in post-production. she's apparently got just silverware underneath her mic, and every now and then bumps into it. You'll hear it. But anyway, this clip is about, and I think that was her Microsoft sound in that clip as well. This clip is about the Egyptian intelligence, much to the same effect as the supposed UAE intelligence.
0: Here we go.
6: Noga, so we had that Haaretz report about the warning that reportedly came from the UAE's president, which now Netanyahu is trying to get a denial for. But we also had a report which came out saying that Egypt's intelligence chief was in Israel in the run-up to the October 7th attacks, warning that something was being planned by Hamas. How significant would that visit have been?
7: Extremely significant, Elena, as you can imagine. What we're told now in The Atlantic and has previously been reported in numerous outlets, and I'd like to say, on October 11th, 2023, Representative Mike McCall, the head of the House Foreign Affairs and Security Committee, he said in public, in a press conference, he said the Egyptians warned the Israelis 3 days ahead of time. So the fact that there were reiterated Egyptian warnings to Israel that Hamas was planning something, fairly specific warnings, it appears, is really incontrovertible now. I don't think anyone doubts it. And again, Prime Minister Netanyahu attempted to get Egyptian denials. Failing that, let's recall that mid-war with Gaza, Prime Minister Netanyahu's office, his private bureau, set in place a kind of anti-Egyptian smear campaign in which the Israeli public was being told that Egypt was planning an invasion of Israel. Mm. So what we're seeing is 30 days, 29 days ahead of crucial elections in Israel, the prime minister feeling under assault by really an increasing pace of revelations about all the warnings that he received and ignored ahead of October 7th. Those include warnings from his own intelligence services. Mm. And now he's trying to get them dismissed.
0: Pretty damning. 3 days ahead of time. Could have moved some of those people into position, just as, even as a precaution.
1: Right. And if you remember, the reason that the response was so slow to the attack when it started, because a lot of it was basically a skeleton crew at the border because of holidays.
0: Right. Eric Pupi pointed out it's Jordan that actually warned the United States ahead of 9/11.
1: Hmm, I see. Okay, well, let's wrap this up with the relation to the Israeli campaign and elections.
6: Because I just want to ask, how is that drip of information which we've seen coming over the past few weeks? How is that shaping the campaign ahead of those crucial elections?
7: You know, it's hard to say, Donald. It's a strange campaign. Mm. On the one hand, obviously, it's an existential campaign for Netanyahu and possibly for the state of Israel. It's one of the very rare campaigns in Israeli parliamentary and political history in which a government has lived out its entire four-year mandate. And this comes after worst security catastrophe by far in Israeli history. And yet the campaign itself seems diffuse. There's no single central subject. And the prime minister appears to be enjoying that circumstance. So in recent days, it appears that his party may have had a slight uptick in the polls. Mm. And what there is a kind of chaos with each of these revelations hitting the headlines day after day. Other subjects inside Israel, such as the subject of no investigation, no committee of investigation of the events of October 7th, a matter that the Israeli law obliges the government to do, and the government has quashed. No real discussion in public about all of the major issues like the economy and the draft. The quality of the campaign right now is quite diffuse.
0: Yeah, they should fire that sound guy. That's terrible.
1: I think she's building another desk while she's talking.
0: Could be. Netanyahu is only polling on Polymarkets as 31% chance of becoming the prime minister after the next election, with Gadi Eisenkot at about 50%. Got to learn another crazy guy's name. I bet his beliefs are pretty extreme, too. I don't actually know that. I'm just saying words.
1: You shouldn't just say words.
0: No.
1: You should think.
0: Let's see. I'm looking at his Wikipedia right now. He's actually born in Israel, so that's a good sign. And chief of staff of the IDF. Okay. National Jewish values and equal rights for all citizens. He identifies internal domestic polarization as a more pressing threat to Israel than external foes like Iran, urging citizens to bridge political divides and resist divisive leadership. He advocated for a two-state solution with the Palestinians to maintain a Jewish democratic state while retaining major West Bank settlement blocks and the Jordan Valley. In 2025, following the October 7th attacks, he stated that he thinks that a Palestinian state is not relevant after October 7th and expressed opposition to talking about a state and a prize after this murderous event. Not great. Netanyahu 2.0.
1: I didn't think so just from hearing that, the words you were saying.
0: Well, after the October 7th, he seems to have shifted on the two-state solution.
1: I see. Okay, well, that's all I have for Israel. Last in the region that I have is Ethiopia. The update clip on Ethiopia, where you are going to be, you are going to want to be looking at a map, because Ethiopia is fighting in the Tigray region with rebel groups, and those regions are right next to Eritrea. And there's a city that Ethiopia has captured. The government has captured pretty quickly. We'll see if they can hold it or if they advance into Eritrea. But this is government captures Alamata from Al Jazeera.
8: Large African package.
9: Alamata changed hands repeatedly during Ethiopia's last civil war. Now, tanks are back on its streets. Fighters allied with the government say they've captured the town, which is 120 kilometers south of the Tigray regional capital, Mekele. The conflict's also spread east into the neighboring Afar region. The Tigrayan People's Liberation Front says it's advanced to Erepti. This video shows fighters near the town. Since the conflict erupted last week, commercial flights to Tigray have been suspended. About 500 kilometers away in the capital, Addis Ababa, Daniel Meretz, who traveled from Mekele on business, is cut off from his family and wondering if they're safe.
10: After communication, internet and phone lines were shut down, we haven't been able to connect with family since we have no access. Not knowing their condition creates a pressure that is not light. It's very heavy.
9: The previous two-year war between the government and Tigrayan forces ended with a peace agreement in 2022. Hundreds of thousands of people were killed and millions forced from their homes. The humanitarian consequences never fully ended.
11: On the ground, our colleagues from the Office of the Coordination of Humanitarian Affairs warned that worsening security conditions across northern Ethiopia are adding to humanitarian needs and disrupting humanitarian operations.
9: But the alliances have changed. The TPLF says it was forced to fight in self-defense days after forming a new coalition with six other armed groups. They say they want to overthrow the government of Prime Minister Abiy Ahmed. Ethiopia's army chief has accused Eritrea, Sudan and Egypt of supporting the armed groups. All three deny it. There's growing concern that the fighting will spread into a regional conflict. Malcolm Webb, Al Jazeera.
0: It's already a regional conflict.
1: Yeah. What is that? But no, this is the southernmost city in the Tigray region. And, you know, I wonder if Ethiopia's strategy would be to basically seize everything east of the Regali River and Lake Karum, or if they would make more of a push for all of Eritrea. I don't know if they could sustain a push for all of Eritrea.
0: I think Eritrea should just, you know, that coastline it has, it just geographically makes no sense that it should be Eritrea. It's so clearly a British attempt to, for whatever reason, keep Ethiopia from the shore. But I don't know. So the rebels are being backed by Eritrea because the president wants to obviously seize part of Eritrea to have Red Sea access, which is an interesting concept because now you have these seven sort of aligned groups fighting together, being, I guess, maybe supplied or at least supported by foreign countries within Ethiopia to overthrow the government. Then what happens after that? You know, that's what I'm thinking. Like, this is the kind of stuff I want to see. I want to see the Ethiopian president overthrown and just see what happens, you know? Does that make me a bad person?
1: I don't know.
0: I don't think so. Just like, it's like, this is like my sports ball, you know?
1: Very good. Okay. Well, that's all I've got. Why don't we thank some people? We're due, unless you have something else.
0: Nothing that can't wait.
12: Offensive.
0: You are riding along in the offensive every Tuesday night. John and I hop on the stream, let you know what's going on around the world. And we do so for free. We've got full-time jobs, but it's a little bit of a hobby for us. But we put it out there and ask if you get any sort of value from it, that you turn around and send that value right back to us. Anything helps. Could be information, could be artwork, could be little bits of Bitcoin, could be fiat money, whatever it is. If you think it's valuable, you probably will think it's valuable as well. And that's what we're after. And we always like to thank the people that provided the art from the previous week. And the people that did. We got quite a few pieces last week, actually. But what took the cake was Wolf's guacamole, which just tickled us in a certain way. It was... We were still live on the video stream, so it didn't make it into the final podcast recording. But if you want to find us on Rumble or YouTube, you can see our reaction to that artwork when we first laid eyes on it, and we were quite tickled with it.
1: Yes, yes, we were quite tickled with it. You can go to art.mmo.show and see the submitted pieces. We've gotten a few already tonight, but you can always submit more and compete with Mr. Wolf, who has submitted three pieces for tonight's show.
0: Was distracted looking at his. I see he put some butter dogs on there.
1: Yes, he did.
0: Brings me back. Brings me back. Great stuff. Appreciate it. Yeah, we got a lot of art last week. Like, so much. We really liked the Third or the Fourth Reich Ursula von der Leyen in the multicolored coat.
1: Yes. It was a great piece, but I think we can use it in the future.
0: For sure. The font up top is the Wolfenstein font, which yes. Just fits so well with that vibe. I love the font on that. So thank you very much. And we got a couple of Interrobang hipster Stalins, which was good. DJW with the remote-controlled vessel, little Arab man controlling a vessel. And then Ned sent in the... telethon that for of all these other influservatives calling and trying to raise money for our show, which is pretty right. Funny. Very, very far off from their final goal.
1: Very much so.
0: Right. Much appreciated. Thank you so much to everyone. If you're listening and you're like, hey, how can I get in on the action? You can go to art.mmo.show and upload your art there. Make a profile. We get a little gamification of likes and wins. And it's a great place to see what we're talking about, honestly. If you're curious to know what's going on, what we're actually looking at, it's all at art.mmo.show. Thank you very much.
1: You can also check out mmomeetups.com.
0: That's right.
1: And see if there are any meetups happening around you. We did have a few that happened. Let's see. We had one that happened on the 27th. Did you get any kind of report on how that went?
0: No, I would love one. I meant to reach out to DJW to see how it went. On that website, it said like five people were attending. So that's pretty cool that you can put together a meetup in East Texas and apparently five people will show up. for the show. So that's great.
1: And he's already got East Texas MMO Meetup number 2 posted for Sunday, October 25th. And that will be at Fresh by Brookshires in Longview, Texas.
0: He's really moving some people, which is good because he's cross-posting this on another podcast's meetup website and drawing attention to it. So spreading the word of MMO, which is much appreciated. So thank you, DJW, for that. You are a real one. If you didn't know that already, we appreciate it. We did have some people that came in by way of fiat currency, and they sent in these donations. They went to mmo.show/donate, and I love it. Here we go. Starting off at the top of the list is none other than Sam S. of Burblandy and Beargrass, who came in through PayPal with $23.33, and he says, "My millennials, stay OTO.
12: My millennials, stay woke
13: on the offensive."
0: Thank you very much.
1: You know, you could probably, with the tools at our disposal these days, actually make a clip of her saying, "Stay on the offensive.
12: My millennials
13: on the offensive."
0: Close. Thank you, Sam S. The Organic Hemp Society comes in through PayPal with $13.33 and says, "From your pals at the Organic Hemp Society, advancing the cause through gifting." I'd love some organic hemp. I would love to go and find out what that's about. Thank you, sir, or ma'am, or society. Thank you, society. Much appreciated. The Nailord of Gaylord comes in through Venmo with $5 and says, "Enlog here, OTO.
13: On the offensive.
0: Love the show." Which is great. We love you. Thank you, sir. Trashman comes in through PayPal with $4.44 and 43 cents and says, "Camped in the backyard this weekend and read The Adventures of Huckleberry Finn. I tell you, I just can't hardly stand it being inside no more. I just want to do my own thing. Nah, you hear me? Been outside that way, way man's supposed to live. Trashman Opossum." How was that for a read? A cold one at that. That's how he wrote it. He wrote it phonetically for me. Thank you, Trash Man.
1: I know, but your read probably wasn't as good as you think.
0: Thank you, Trash Man. I tell you, my co-host John G. Dew ain't nothing but a stump turtle, a post turtle. Don't know how he got up on that post, but you know he didn't do it himself. How's that, you post turtle?
1: I don't like it.
0: All right. Thank you, Trash Man. Praetor Weirdo of the Not So Flatland comes in through Cash App with $3.33 and says, OTO.
13: On offensive.
0: That does it for our fiat donators tonight. Thank you, everyone that came out. Thank you for everyone that considered donating but didn't quite.
1: Okay. Yes. Thank you all. Thank you all. I need to get the website up, but it'll take me just a second. We have a list of people who sent little bits of Bitcoin. Eric PP comes in with 3,333 Satoshis, and I cannot read the note because of the window I have it in. It says, "Support the Millennial Media Offensive and look at a map while you are at it."
0: No, it doesn't.
1: No, that's Bully Steed's note. Eric PP didn't say anything. Bully Steed said that and said, sent 1,111 Satoshis. Noster Gang comes in with 101 Satoshis and says, OTO, and salutes the show. Thank you very much, Noster Gang. And then Weirdo is streaming value as we speak with 378 Satoshi so far. And Weirdo also streamed value for number 237, Big Tent Energy, in the amount of 130 Satoshis. Thank you all very, very, very much. We appreciate it. Even though I have to endure Dan's slander, I still think it's worthwhile to do the show. And your value that you send to the show only makes that sentiment more heartfelt. So, you know, we provide the show for free. We don't put any content behind a paywall. And all we ask is that you consider what it's worth to you and send it to us in a myriad of ways, of options that you have to send us value. You can send us money. You can send us information, whether it be boots on the ground reporting, things that you're familiar with and that you know, or clips, links to things that you find interesting, or just feedback. It's all valuable, and we appreciate it all, and we appreciate you, and we appreciate you being on the offensive.
14: God bless America on 3, 1, 2, 3, God bless America!
15: Get it on.
0: We are in the second half of the show now, and you know what that means. It means we're going to talk about more stuff. How's that for a transition? Pretty good.
1: You know, you can call me names all you want to, names that I've never heard, but that somehow make sense. But I don't feel like your heart's in it right now.
0: You don't feel like my heart's in it? What are you talking about?
1: I don't feel like your heart's in it. You said you're just saying words. Now you're saying that, you know, we're going to talk about more, and that's what we're going to do. What's going on over there? You all right?
0: I did have a long day, actually. I had a meeting. I had to drive an hour to and an hour back for a 30-minute meeting, so that was a real bummer on my prep time. But other than that, everything's
1: probably
0: going
1: cost
0: all right.
1: You $100 too.
0: Well, I get reimbursed.
1: Oh.
0: So.
1: Well, I don't mean to one up you, but I think my dope is wearing off.
0: Your dope?
1: Yeah, for this head cold.
0: Oh. Well, we'll hurry it up quick. here we go. Serbia. So Vučić, which he stepped down as the prime minister. I might have covered a little bit of this when on the show that you were off having a baby for. And Vučić is stepping down in Serbia. And everyone's like, well, it's unlike a Serb to relinquish power.
1: Because of the bridge, right?
0: Because of the bridge, yeah. But the sneaky devil has found a back door to continue running Serbia, just not as the prime minister. I'll give you a little rundown here. I think this is from France 24.
16: Thousands of supporters gather outside the Serbian presidential palace to cheer on the outgoing president, Aleksandar Vučić. He has just announced his resignation 7 months before the end of his term, allowing him to run for prime minister in the early parliamentary elections, which will be held on the 25th of October.
17: I have served you faithfully, every single one of you, and our homeland, Serbia. But the battle is only just beginning. None of us was born into office, and we will defeat them, even without our titles. I call upon you to defeat them more decisively than ever before. Let us fight for one more month, and let us secure a victory more resounding than any that has come before.
16: It's a rallying cry which aims to project strength as his party faces pressure. Serbia has been rocked by large anti-government protests ever since 16 people died 2 years ago when a canopy at a newly reconstructed train station collapsed in the city of Novi Sad.
1: Oh, not the bridge.
16: A tragedy widely attributed to systemic corruption. Yep. For more than a year, the protest movement led by students has been demanding early elections.
0: Students,
16: you don't
0: say. Populist
16: Aleksandar Vučić has refused until now. As the student movement steps up its campaign to run in the election, there's optimism they can go the distance. As a student, I have expectations that all of this hasn't been in vain, that these 2 years of struggle haven't been for nothing, and that naturally the students will win.
18: The important thing is the young people have finally woken up. Surely not everyone in this country can be a thief.
16: The Speaker of Serbia's parliament, who is a close friend and ally of Vučić, will take over as interim president until next month's election.
0: Yeah, so he was the president, and now he's stepping down to become the prime minister. I don't know what's going on over there, how that whole system functions, but when it comes to the polling for prime minister of Serbia, he's currently 67% favored, according to Polymarket, to win. So Seems like the students can keep protesting, but it's not going to work.
1: Yeah, he seems really popular, and we were both taken aback when he decided to resign over this collapse.
0: It's because we didn't know there was the Serbian backdoor of prime minister versus president.
1: Right.
0: Don't ask me to explain how that works, because I do not know, but he's not going anywhere. He's just got a different title. I think Putin did the same thing in Russia.
1: You know, I think you're right.
0: He was president, and then there was a term limit. So he created the office of like prime minister, and now they have a figurehead president, and he's still the prime minister of Russia. It's kind of funny.
1: The old Russian playbook.
0: Yeah. And everyone's like, "What is Erdogan going to be removed from power?" All righty. What else do I have here? More protests. Northern Ireland So last week or 2 weeks ago, we might have touched on it, where Trump just basically said, yeah, it'd be a great idea for Ireland to be united, which sparked a bunch of people the wrong way, or rubbed a bunch of people the wrong way, as the three parties of Northern Ireland, Wales, and Scotland are absolutely considering the ability to allow for independence. I think it got a bunch of the nationalists, or the feathers, It got a bunch of people's feathers ruffled, specifically in Northern Ireland, the Protestants of Northern Ireland, who want to remain part of the UK, wave the British flag, while the Catholics want to reunite with mainland Ireland, which makes sense. So there's apparently a protest that they used to do where they'd walk through the streets, the Protestants would, and through Catholic neighborhoods, and there's a big spat going on. Now, there is a nationalist in charge of Ireland currently, so she probably more aligns herself with the nationalist Catholics more so than the unionist Protestants. So have a listen to this little ditty from Euronews.
15: To Section 7 of the public procession.
16: Sunrise in Portadown this morning, where a middle-of-the-night court decision encouraged thousands from their beds to link arms in the rain, hoping to prevent the controversial Protestant Orange Order parade marching through these Catholic streets for the first time in 28 years.
19: We have to be completely vigilant over the next couple of hours to ensure that that doesn't get down this road.
16: The strength of feeling a hangover from Northern Ireland's violent past, when the procession on Gavahi Road was a flashpoint of sectarian disputes. Within the crowd of protesters, Sinn Féin leaders.
20: The message from this community and from all of Ireland, I believe, is we are not going back.
21: We will stand with this community every step of the way. They deserve delivery from sectarian harassment.
22: Taking part in the protest is committing an offence.
16: But the DUP leader, Gavin Robinson, has accused the Sinn Féin politicians of being lawmakers acting as lawbreakers by ignoring the court ruling that the slimmed-down procession can go ahead. Something the Northern Ireland Secretary seemed to agree with this morning.
23: People should abide by the law, and that includes elected politicians. If you want to have a protest, you have to seek permission for it, and nobody's done that, so there's an unlawful protest going on at the moment.
16: People living here need no reminder of the violent scenes that played out during the Drumcree parade in the mid-90s ahead of the Good Friday Agreement, when the procession on the Gavahi Road was a flashpoint of sectarian disputes, leading to the deaths of several people, including three children, and threatening to derail the whole peace process.
24: The symbolic importance of this particular parade is like no other. I can't really overstate how this has been a part of the peace process, and in some ways this parade not being allowed down the road has allowed Catholics to have greater confidence in policing, because prior to that they always viewed the police as giving access to orange parades.
16: Gavahi Road remains blocked this evening with riot police on standby in case things escalate. A reminder that history in this part of the UK is very much still part of the present day.
0: Yeah, so effectively they used to do these protests where they'd march through Catholic parts of the neighborhood with British Union Jacks and just be general Protestants, you know. Just kidding. But the Catholics kind of locked arms together and blocked them from entering the street. And the Irish government, the North Irish government, had actually allowed the protest, but the unauthorized protest of the Catholics linking arms and blocking the street is what everyone was complaining about. So I don't understand why, in such a powder keg of an environment, the government would say, yeah, why don't you go harass the Catholics in their neighborhood? But
1: well, they need the internal division so that they'll stop attacking the migrants.
0: That's interesting. I think you're on to something there. Yeah. Go back to cutting each other's throats and don't worry about all the Africans we're putting in your neighborhood, and Arabs.
1: Hey, these are our guys.
0: Yeah. Man, a country like Northern Ireland has the opportunity to unite its people over a different common enemy, and they shit on it because it doesn't align with the European values, alleged European values. But it doesn't surprise me. Best of luck, Ireland, Northern Ireland. Yeah.

0: joins us right now. Hey, Lana, so what do you know about this individual and his arrest?
1: Well, Mugo, the incident itself is very disturbing. Last week, the FBI's firewalls were breached by this criminal cyber hacking group called Shiny Hunters, and they were able to obtain personal information about FBI agents, including things like their home addresses, cases that they worked on before, their social security numbers, even information about their family members. And today, the FBI announced that Dutch authorities had arrested a 24-year-old male who was affiliated with the group. And the FBI's head of cybersecurity said that he hopes that this will start a domino effect.
2: Arrests have a way of changing who is willing to talk, and seized infrastructure has a way of showing us who's left. The longer you stay in this, the more we learn about you. You know how to find us, and we know how to find you. I suggest you reach out first while the choice is still yours.
1: But you hear, this is a warning to a...
3: Yeah, that doesn't sound like a solid warning. Hey, we know where to find you, but you should reach out first.
1: This is not a solution, and that's I want to make clear that the arrest was made by Dutch authorities on September 15th. The hack was first discovered on the 22nd. So the arrest was made before the hack, at least. FBI employees have been told that the Bureau is still investigating ways to secure their personal information and offer resources for their families. It is still uncertain how much they are at risk. And the FBI head that you saw there of their cyber division is saying, we will find you. So the FBI is saying that they are feeling confident about it, but we are not out of the woods yet, and it is still something that we very much need to watch.
0: Oh yeah, just all so fascinating. Lana, Zach, thank you.
3: I'm long paper with everyone talking about concern about AI hacks and whatnot. I'm very much long paper. I think if you want to prevent stuff from getting hacked, put it on paper and lock it in a filing cabinet.
4: Okay.
3: And guns should have wood, and they should only hold 7 bullets.
4: Boom. Okay. Did you see the ad and the subsequent firestorm from the ad put out by
3: Sarah Huckabee Sanders?
4: Incumbent Governor Sarah Huckabee Sanders.
3: Yeah. Sitting on a beanbag chair eating Cheetos.
4: Yes. I have the, it's called Neat Brad, N-E-E-T. If you're not familiar with what N-E-E-T is, it is not employed in education or in training.
3: Not in education, employment, or training.
4: Yes, education, employment, or training. And it's a job market term, but this is the Neat Brad ad, and I did put a link to the video if you want to play the video for the stream.
3: Yeah, so I googled Neat just now, and that popped up, but also a website in India, which stands for Neat is National Eligibility Cum Entrance Test.
4: What?
3: Yep, you heard me right. It is, if you Google Neat, you come across this website, and it is the National Eligibility Cum Entrance Test.
4: Can you elaborate?
3: It's a national testing agency as an independent, autonomous, and self-sustained premier testing organization for conducting efficient, transparent, and international standard tests in order to assess the competency of candidates for admission to premier higher education institutions. I think it's cum, like cum laude.
4: Yeah, okay.
3: That makes sense. It was the first thing that popped up when I typed in Neat. Cum entrance test. Okay. Sorry to break that. I needed other people to know about that.
4: Okay. Well, very good. We know.
3: So Sarah puts out this.
4: Yes.
3: Is this the ad or is this a clip about it?
4: The ad. It's the ad.
3: Perfect.
5: Yeah. Oh, you want some of this? Come on.
6: Meet Brad. Brad has turned relaxing into a full-time profession. But you actually work hard. You pay taxes to cover welfare for guys like Brad who just choose not to work.
5: What?

0: That's why I launched a welfare to work requirement.
1: Almost there.
0: Now, more Arkansans are working than ever before. Even Brad.
2: Yes, because Brad is the standard welfare recipient that's not working.
3: Okay, so this is the point that everyone made. How dare you use a young white man? How dare you alienate the young white man by accusing him of being the stereotypical welfare recipient? And of course, Brad isn't a representation of the standard welfare recipient. But what do you expect Sarah Huckabee Sanders to do? And Arkansas does have one of the highest rates of white welfare recipients in the nation.
2: I mean, if I had it my way, it would have been a Taiwanese person sitting on the couch playing video games. It's old. If you don't get that reference, you haven't been on the offensive long enough.
3: Well, you could just please everyone and make it an Indian person.
2: That would work. Except you'd cast the ire of the administration. The very pro H-1B administration.
3: Of course. Although I did see some news about H-1B the other day. While I looked that up, I will tell you, everyone on the internet has been taking advantage of Brad and posting videos, AI-generated videos of Brad doing, you know, stereotypically white things.
2: Cutting his lawn.
3: Well, that was facetious.
2: I know what you're talking about.
3: Yeah. Doing things that are... He is also not the stereotypical case.
2: Yeah. I'm picking up what you're putting down.
3: Yes, it's become a thriving video generation topic.
2: Brad has no impulse control. Just shows him walking up and smacking an old person. Oh, my God. They got the Ukrainian girl. He's standing behind her.
3: Oh, no.
2: Yeah. People on the internet take things way too far.
3: You are currently on the internet.
2: That's right. They wouldn't do this, right? That's offensive and bad. Nope, they did it.
3: Let's see. Trump enacts new immigration policies against H-1B visa holders. This was September 21st, 2026. The summary is the Trump administration has imposed additional H-1B visa restrictions, renewing a $100,000 fee and issuing an executive order for heightened application scrutiny. The fee, first imposed September 2025, was extended despite a federal judge blocking it as an unlawful tax.
2: Well, that's good.
3: What'd you say?
2: I said that's good. A step in the right direction.
3: Of course.
2: Sure, it has nothing to do with elections and trying to appease people.
3: Knowing that it'll probably be shot down again.
2: Right.
3: Okay, well, I've got one final clip. Actually, we can do an AI segment. I think I've got the energy for it. AI folder. OpenAI has released a new consumer-facing product to make AI agents everybody's business, and they called it Dots.
2: Like the candy.
4: That is OpenAI's newest AI agent called Dots. The company unveiled it at its annual Dev Day Developers Conference, where it announced its newest models, tools, and updates. OpenAI CEO Sam Altman showed off Dots during his keynote address.
5: We wanted to be way more ambitious. Think about that AI from the future that you imagined. It knows what's going on. It knows what matters to you. You don't have to tell it every little thing to do. We want AI to feel like that. We want it to feel like magical things that it just does for you without you having to ask. So today,
3: we want it to know everything about you.
5: Dots are remarkably capable, always-on agents built to handle really anything you can think of. They bring AI into a whole new form factor to work and give you more time and attention so you can do the things that you care about. Let's meet Dots.
4: CBS News reporter Lauren Fitchin is following this for us. Lauren, introduce us to Dots. What is it?
6: So Dots are AI agents that can complete tasks on your behalf. So it can do things like schedule meetings and book travel. And this is basically just designed to take work off of your plate. OpenAI is billing this product as an extension of the user. So the goal is that over time, it learns your goals and your standards and works to help you achieve them. Now, it's worth mentioning that just a few weeks ago, Meta announced their AI agent Muse, which shot to the top of the Apple App Store and was very well received by consumers. And the last time I checked, it had over 2 million downloads.
4: Wow.
2: Can Dots make love to your wife? I don't think so. Hey, Dots, why don't you go kill a man?
3: So this is the repackaging of a product that already exists for people to download in the form of a an app. It's for the people that, you know, they say, you know, you ask them, you know, what's the internet? And they say, Safari or Facebook?
2: Safari or Facebook. Yeah. The internet is, people say the internet's dead, like there's the dead internet theory. It can be dead if you only go to certain spots. It's dead if what you need is a large mass of people going to all over different places. But I don't think it's dead in the sense that you can't do fun things with groups of people that you know on it. There's still that ability. It's definitely not as it first was, where any website can exist, period. But I don't think it's dead. I think the internet's very much alive. I talk to people on the internet all the time. I talk to millennials that hang out in IRCs. We're a rare bunch, but we exist.
3: Yes, we do. We sure do.
2: Boxers or briefs?
3: What?
2: I'm talking to my millennial friends right now.
3: Oh, okay. We've got to get out of here. I've got one last clip. And it is in the airlines folder.
2: Oh, boy.
3: Yeah, oh, boy is right. Did you read the title?
2: Yes, I did. That's why I said, oh, boy.
3: Okay, I figured. This is a clip about a fellow who, on a one-hour flight, just could not contain himself.
2: Wow. 1 hour, it's...
7: Tonight, a shocking incident on a United Airlines plane. A 25-year-old woman says the man sitting next to her was masturbating during a one-hour flight Labor Day weekend. The woman, who does not want to publicly share her name, tells NBC News she got out of her seat and told the flight attendants, but they forced her to go back and sit next to him for landing because the flight was full. She adds, on multiple instances, I said I feel uncomfortable doing that. The man was then allowed to leave the plane without anyone confronting him, she says, and a United Gate agent asked her, what am I supposed to do about it? The airline then eventually offered her a $100 credit for a $400 flight. United says safety is their top priority, adding, we take these matters seriously and are looking into what happened. We have been in contact with the customer and apologized for her experience. According to the FBI, there are dozens of sexual assault cases on board flights every year. As for the 25-year-old, she says she hopes the man who sat next to her won't ever be allowed back on a plane. Stephanie Gosk, NBC News.
2: Damn. Guess he's trying to choke the chick and pass the time on a Labor Day weekend, and she wants to just ban him from all flights ever again? Come on.
3: I know you're being facetious. And as I said before, we should really get out of here.
2: I know, but to call it sexual assault is a little much. I mean, I don't know. I'm not defending plain masturbators, but is that really sexual assault? I could see it if he was just like, you know, aggressively.
3: Just because you're on a plane doesn't mean, you know, something. If you did it in a park, it would be sexual assault if you did it in front of someone, a woman particularly. So just because you're on a plane doesn't mean, you know, a captive audience precludes you from not facing the consequences.
2: Well, seemingly there were no consequences. He just walked off the plane.
3: Yeah, I love that the gate agent was like, what am I supposed to do about it? What do you want me to do?
2: I could see that gate agent. That is my job. Will you?
3: That's Brad right there.
2: Yeah, I'm gonna walk up to the guy and be like, sir, were you masturbating on the plane? uh, don't know, man. Everyone's weird. The world is weird. Everything is crazy. Don't jerk off on planes. That's case in point.
3: I mean, it's really something else to on a 1 hour flight just be like, I can't make it.
2: You don't know what he might have a busy afternoon. He's like, it's either I either do it now or I have to wait a long time.
3: You know, I will say it sincerely, and I know sometimes you may think I'm not sincere when I say things like this, but I will say this sincerely. That poor woman.
2: You know, maybe he was kind of thinking of his airline seat like a hotel room, you know? I rented it for me, and I can do whatever.
3: This is my space.
2: I can do whatever I want in this space. So I have you've been to my house. You know how my dad kind of overlooks my backyard fence?
3: Yeah.
2: I pee from that sometimes.
3: Okay.
2: Would that be
3: wrong?
2: That's
3: your private property, you know? It's the flight. Your flight seat is not your private property.
2: So let me ask you a question. If you're sitting on the plane and your back itches and you start to scratch your back, is that wrong?
3: Sexual assault? No.
2: Scratching his back. What I'm saying is, you know, he's just touching a part of his body. His body, his choice, right?
3: Yeah. He was suffering from hormones is what he was doing.
2: Probably. There you go. That's defensible in court, I'd say.
3: Yeah, I think so.
2: No, I'm siding with the women on this one. I've found that men that jerk off on planes are just not people you want to be around.
3: I'd like to know how many you know.
2: I don't know if I do.
3: I wonder, do you think he had the decency to like have a throw blanket over his lap?
2: That's what I'm saying. Like, they try to make it look like he was just like going for it. You know, his pants were around his ankles. But you know, he had a coat over it, and he was just kind of like giving.
3: Don't know if you know that.
2: Well, if the guy was just fervently going up and down, you know, no coverage, then yeah, that's bad. I mean, it's bad.
3: I love
2: way.
3: That you assumed he was being as respectable as possible. While doing this,
2: you have to imagine he would be.
3: No, you trust people too much.
2: What's amazing is that somebody looked up from their phone long enough to notice that.
3: Well, this is true.
2: I've been Dan Gehring,
3: and I've been John G. Dew.
2: MMO out.
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9: It's not as if she were a maniac, a raving thing. She just goes a little mad sometimes. We all go a little mad sometimes.
10: I was going to try to do a Daffy Duck. Was that when he goes fucking nuts? Do a little Looney Tunes, a little crazy Daffy Duck shit. But no, I'm not going to do that. Hello, everybody. I'm Nick the Rat. It is Wednesday, September 30th. Tomorrow is October 1st, isn't it? Tomorrow is the beginning of October, everybody. Yeah. Yeah, man. Daffy was fucking great. My favorite character. I think he was my favorite Looney Tune. Not when he was all like mad or angry. I didn't like angry Daffy. I liked insane Daffy. That was my Daffy. Then they like made him mad or something. Come on in, everybody. How you doing? Wednesday, September 30th, 2026, 10 p.m. on the dot. Just don't look at that thing that says it's 10:10 right now, okay? It's 10:09, 11:09, 11:11. Oh, shit. Okay, anyway. Tonight, we're going to be doing for Halloween, a very special Scream tier list. We only got 21 screams here to go over. I didn't really collect too many. It's gonna be October at midnight in the sewer. I'll have to remember if I see that happen. Don't have too many different screams. I just went around sourcing all of them. I sourced all the damn screams that I could think of that I thought were kind of cool to rate. We're going to rate them between amazeballs, ah, great, pretty good, okay, meh, and piss poor. There is video for this if you don't want to use your inner brain. But don't worry, I'm going to describe everything to you. I'm going to tell you where on the list I put shit. So you don't really need the visuals. This is a podcast after all. Let's talk first. Let's do a little talking. I do have my job starts tomorrow, everybody. I got a new job that starts tomorrow. There wasn't 21 Scream Films. There was more than that. There's a lot more. I don't have Wilhelm Scream on there. I do not. I chose like horror movie screams. I didn't just pick screams because then I could just went through pornos and shit and did all that stuff. It's spooky movie screams. Okay. So tomorrow I got my first day of work. Yeehaw. In over fucking 8 months. So that's going to be interesting. So I'm not going to run too long tonight, but I am still going to drink one of these high potency THC drinks. It's Wednesday night. I only get to kick back and have fun every now and then. This will also help me sleep, I guess, you know. Let's also work from home, start at 9. I'll be good by then. Once again, I'm drinking this shitty-ass Torch. High potency, 60 milligrams of tick, THC. I should just down it so I could get really stoned and just end the show really quick. Frazzle drip. Frazzle drip. Yeah, man. Work from homes. It seems like it might be the perfect job, or it might just be a complete shit show. You never know. As I don't want to get too deep into what it is and all that. You know, I try not to dox myself too much. So I'm just going to stop talking about that now. That's not for you guys. You're not here for that. You're not here for my what I do. You're here for what I'm doing. But yeah, hopefully it does go well. I'll let you guys know next week if I still have a job. I should be good by next week. We'll see. You know, you know pretty well what the job's going to be like after about a week. So it should be pretty good. Yeah, I know. Sir, were you drinking high potency THC drinks the night before the first day of work? Well, yes, I was. Bring it up with my boss. I already signed all the papers, motherfucker. It's funny because whenever I was doing an interview, I'm promoted, yes. There would be, you know, it's video calls they'd do, and they'd always see my setup here with my studio and my big microphone, and they're like, "Whoa, you sound really good, and you got a big mic. What are you doing with all that power?" And I say, I dub anime porn. Actually told the CEO that I do a podcast, and he's like, "A technology podcast?" And I should have just said yes. I was like, "Nah, I talk about Bigfoot and stuff." I still got the job, so hey, I guess maybe he's a big Bigfoot fan. I don't know, but yeah, I didn't tell him everything. Okay, anyway, why am I talking about that? Let's talk about my previous week before we get into the Scream tier list. We have to talk about a lot of stuff. I gotta make this go. I told him to. I was like, so, you know, I talk about some shit, you know, science and shit, but also Bigfoot. So I mix it up. I toss the balls. I talk about how I rip people off at the workplace. I'm a good worker. I'm a very friendly tech support guy. It's I'm doing IT. I'm an IT coordinator now. I'm not just a. I used to be a desktop engineer. Now I'm an IT coordinator. All right, there you guys go. You happy? Now you know more about me. Do you feel closer to me? You want a hug? You want a kiss? You want a smooch? Last week, there was a big storm. There was a nor'eastern. I'm going to coordinate you, baby. There was a nor'eastern hitting New York. And I decided to take a trip during this nor'eastern to go on up. Go on up the Hudson Valley. You know, I'd figure I'd take the wifey for a little romantic trip up the Hudson Valley. I'm going to tell you all about my rainy romantic trip. You know, it was very hard to get a hotel. I'm going to start with that. I don't know how many people here are aware of the Hudson Valley, of people escaping New York City and going up north. But I'm going to tell you about a place you shouldn't go. Oh boy. Usually, you know, you leave New York City, you go up north, you're good. I don't think I went far enough up north. This story is probably only be funny to people that live in New York or know the area. If you don't, then whatever, I'll save you guys a trip one day. There was not many hotels left. Apparently, you know, it was last minute too. Like we had a short period of window to do this trip. It's like, fuck it, let's just, I pulled the trigger. Got a hotel for two nights. In a little town called Peekskill, New York. Went to Peekskill, which is apparently not far enough up north. I've been to, there's really nice places up the Hudson Valley, the Beacon, you know, anywhere around there is good. Peekskill, or it's Peekskill, I don't fucking know. I'd never been there before. I've been to other places further up. Let's bring up, so I got a hotel. Since all the hotels were sold out, this hotel, I don't know why they're all sold out too, is a fucking nor'eastern coming. I got this place, I went to the Inn on the Hudson. Inn on the Hudson, everybody. I'm going to have to do a review of this hotel. I'm going to show you my review. I'm going to show you the review I posted on Google. I'm a prolific Google reviewer. When I usually only review places when I go there and I either really love it, I'll just be like, this place is great, 5 stars, amazing. And if I don't like it, I leave a big old scathing review. $200 a night for this place. It should have been $40 a night. I said 60, should have been 40. All right, let's go check this place out. Inn on the Hudson. Here I am, local guide, 72 reviews. I gave 72 reviews. I gave it 2 stars. It should only have been 1 star. You can't really see what I wrote here. I'm going to read it to you. The room was worth 60 tops. I paid 200 for a stinky room that's falling apart with paper thin walls. Do not stay here. Here's a picture of the phone at Peekskill. The buttons are missing on the phone. I don't know if you can see that in the picture here. There's a picture that I'm showing of a old school landline phone, you know, when you have to call for room service and whatever. There's the buttons on the phone. It's got the numbers, but the other buttons, there's a hole. You could look through and you could see the motherboard under there. You could see the chipset that they're working with at this. So you walk in, it smelled, it's missing the buttons 911. The room smelled like smoke. The phone had missing buttons. Here's the front door. The front door, there you go. You could see that there's a one of those locks on there. This place cost me $200 a fucking night. The door is falling apart. There was a garbage can here. You had to see that. The room was fucking just filthy and old and paper thin walls. And here's a picture of the closet. There's the closet. There was a a microwave and a fridge. There was not even a safe. Inside of this small little danky, nasty-ass closet. Yeah, this was the closet of the room. Let's see one more picture here. This is, you could see a little bit of the bathroom. The bathroom was, you know, kind of gross. It wasn't, there's my toothpaste and stuff. You know, I like to brush my teeth. The floor was peeling up. The place was gross. So if you're ever, also I didn't know that there was like, I guess I'm just, you know, I never really traveled that far, not that far enough north. It was like a ghetto. There was, here, I'm going to show you, I don't click that. Let's click this. I hope this, okay, good. Here we go. All right, where is it? In on the Hudson. So I came in all the way, where is, yeah, so here's New York City. Took the line up to the Inn on the Hudson. Let's get a closer look at this place. It looks like a fucking, it's like this area. There was one place, there was good reviews for a couple of places. There was a couple of good reviews. So I was like, you know, it's probably good. Some people probably didn't like it, but those rooms aren't the ones that I got. I got the room that was like, right, this is where I stayed, right there. That's where I was, everybody, right in there. Disgusting. There was also close by, you walk up this really thin, there was projects there. There was a projects building. Yeah, it was insane. I didn't know that there were projects north of New York City, but apparently I didn't go far enough north. The place was a dump. The whole neighborhood was a dump. When we were walking from the train to the hotel, there's garbage all over. Sir Tunnel Rat, I didn't know Peekskill was so trashy. I had no idea. I thought I went far enough north. I did not go far enough north. So I got boned at a shitty hotel that weekend. Luckily, the rain wasn't really that, didn't hit us that much. It was just like misty rain or whatever. Okay, now I'm going to tell you some more fun stories about this. Got to go past the Catskills. Yeah. I did not know. I was ignorant, but now I know not to do that. The place was flooded. All this was flooded. It flooded all the way up to the train track. This was all flooded. All this was flooded. Everything there was, the coast was all flooded, which was, you know, whatever. But the rain wasn't that much there. I heard it rained in Brooklyn in the city a lot more. So that all sucked. So I was like, hey, let's go see a movie. Let's get out of this stinky, nasty hotel that smelled like cigarette smoke. While we were, the beds creaked. You get into bed, it was like, I spent $200 a fucking night for this place. I was angry, to say the least. There was people above us. I thought I was going to get shot through the wall. I thought I was going to get shot while I was sleeping. It was no fun, sir. It was no fun, sir, at all. So we went to go see a movie. We went to see Resident Evil. I'm going to give you my review of Resident Evil. It was okay. I'm a pretty big Resident Evil fan. I played 1, 2, 4, 7, 8, 9 from start to finish. So I played a lot. I know enough about Resident Evil, blah, blah, blah. I played it. I also saw all of, what's his name? Zach Ziegler, Krieger, the whitest kid you know. Whatever the director's name is. I saw Barbarian. I like Barbarian. I saw Weapons. I thought Weapons was okay. Resident Evil wasn't, the first two acts were pretty good. I'll say that. The first two acts were good. The main character, I really liked the main character in Weapons. When the actor, I forget his name, whatever, the actor from Weapons that was a druggie, and there was the heroine, the main, the star of Resident Evil movie. I did not like him in this. The whole time he's like mumbling. He says the same things over and over. I just think the script was pretty bad. It was better than all the other Resident Evil movies. I'd never even seen any of the Resident Evil movies with Mila Jovovich. Didn't see any of that. I loved the video games though. And I was like, hey, let's go see this movie. Everybody's saying it's really good. Go check it out. He repeats himself constantly through the movies, like mumbling and repeating himself like, oh, fuck. Also, he just does a lot of stupid, stupid shit. He does so much dumb shit that it just, like, I understand people in horror movies do dumb shit to keep the movie going along, but it was aggravating. At one point, he gets to the beginning scenes in the snow looked awesome. It was really cool. And he was a huge bumbling idiot. But he sees these monsters turning into something, and I know that they wanted the audience to see what was going on. So he's sitting right next to these two monsters becoming one bigger monster, and he sits there for like 5 minutes watching this monstrosity build in front of him. Like, oh my god, leave. You could leave. But no, he stayed to watch. He was sitting there right next to it. Then he gets a truck, a fairly big truck with cause his car's fucked up, the other cars are all fucked up, and he finds keys to a truck. But to get to the house, he walked from the highway through some snow and he jumped over an electric fence. And then he got to the house. He finds a truck in the house. And the front gate there's a yard, the house is there, there's a yard, there's a gate, and the gate is locked with a big heavy gate. He could have drove the truck through the electric fence he jumped over. It was a very small electric fence. Why not just run the truck through that? He tried to drive the truck through the gate and fucked his car up. And then after that, he does a lot of stupid shit, that didn't really ruin the movie for me. The mumbling and repeating things that he was saying, he's like, oh, constantly, oh man, I don't know how to shoot a gun. I don't know how to shoot a gun, which kind of led to a couple funny jokes through the movie. But then there's a scene towards the end where he does use the gun in a positive way, and he says out loud, "Fuck yeah, video games," or something stupid like that. I was like, "Oh my god, did he just say that? Did he just say, fuck yeah, video games?" Like there was a lot of, and the Umbrella Company. Corporation, I'm sorry. We're all a bunch of goddamn retards too. I didn't like that part. Everything in the city, I didn't like. When he got to the city, the third act, and the Umbrella Corporation, and like, I heard that he even cut the movie to make the movie like less funny. Like, I heard there was more jokes in it, and. At first, I was like, "Oh man, well, you should have kept all the fucking jokes in there. That would have been really cool. You know, he's a funny guy, funny movie. Why not? Why not make it a little bit more comedy?" But it was really like the Umbrella Corporation. The they were funny too. Like, keep the main character could be funny. That's fine. He's just a random delivery boy. He's a schmo. He could be funny. But once you start making the Umbrella Corporation a bunch of bumbling, retarded, joke-making dumbasses, I was like, okay. If Resident Deadpool, that's actually a good one there, Blitz. That's kind of was going in that route. And the ending, I guess, was okay. There should have been like a monster fight. There was a scene too where, for no reason at all, he just starts like, he like wrestles with a fucking monster. The elevator scene with the fat monster, he starts like grabbing it and doing it. I was like, okay, it pissed me off a little bit. So Resident Evil movie was probably the best Resident Evil movie. It was a fun ride, I guess, but it wasn't as great as everybody's saying it is. If people are like, oh, Resident Evil movie was fantastic. No, it wasn't. I'm sorry. The first two acts, the first act was great. Second act was okay. Third act was trash. There's a couple cool, scary things and blah, blah, blah. So, yeah, there you go. That's my review of the Resident Evil movie. Now, when I was leaving the Resident Evil movie, we got into a cab because, you know, you can't walk around that area, especially in the rain and all that. Army of Darkness, that was a brilliant movie. That was perfect. Like, there was jokes in it, but they were meant to be there. When I was getting into the taxi cab, guess who drops his phone out of his pocket onto the floor in front of the movie theater? That would be me. I did that dumb shit. So we call it when we get back to the hotel. That's when I realize that it's not in my pocket. And a police officer picks up. A state trooper had my phone. Yes. I don't know how a state trooper found my phone. I think everything was right near the movie theater. I think the police station was in the movie theater. I got extremely lucky, let me say. And he's like, okay, we'll come back and get it. And what's on my phone? You know, pictures. That's the only thing I really cared about is pictures of all of my 3 million rat children. It's all I really would care about. You know, I back it up, but I don't back it up that often. I should back it up even more often. So the state trooper says, all right, come on back and get it. And I was like, whoa, I just took this expensive cab ride here. Can't really get back there. I'm from Brooklyn. I'm a bumbling Brooklyn retard. I can't get back there. He's like, all right, I'll bring it back to you. I'll drop it off at the hotel. I was like, you will. I love you. Yeah, so he said he'll drop it off at the hotel in a couple hours. We got home at like 9:30. He got there at like 11:45. Two state troopers pull up. There's two cars. They pull up. They're probably like, I gotta see this. I gotta see what this retard's like. So I walk outside and I'm like, hello, officer. How are you doing? Do you have my phone? He's like, I had to fill out paperwork and all that. So the guy that had my phone was sitting in the car. They were both attractive young men. I would say that they were good. They were good looking dudes. And they're looking at me, you know, the guy in the car is giving me the phone. He's just doing the business. And then his friend, I guess, was standing outside, and he's like questioning me because he sees the hotel that I'm staying at. And he's like, why are you staying here? So I'm like, you know, I was trying to have a romantic getaway. I should have mentioned that, you know, that my wife was in there. I didn't really say that. So he's probably thinking that I'm bringing like a cheap hooah or something to this place because it looks like the place you'd probably bring a cheap hooah. So I'm like, yeah, I didn't really know. He's like, how is it in there? And I was like, it's bad. It's bad. And I spent $200 on it and it's disgusting in there. And he's like, cause I'm sure these state troopers have probably been there before to do like drug busts or something. And they're like, just kind of like laughing at me. And he's like, why didn't you go to this other hotel down? You know, the other one, that's the good ones over. And he said some name. I just found the only hotel with a fucking room. That's why I'm here pretty much. So I got my phone, went back inside, and it was a very shit weekend, but it was okay. You know, good company, decent movie. So there you go, everybody. That was my weekend. And now we could move on from all that to, I don't know, let's play some music. We'll be back in a minute or two. We're going to listen to Racer X Xenon with Pursuit Tech. Actually, this weekend, it's going to be kind of cool because they're still shooting that movie. There's a club. I have to go to Bushwick, though. So this weekend, I'm going to go to Bushwick to maybe be more in this movie. We'll see. We'll see what goes on with that. But so this weekend will probably be kind of fun. Let's listen to the music. We'll get back. We're going to talk about some news, and then we're going to get into the Scream tier list. But first, let's listen to this song. We'll be right back. We'll be right back. Yep.
11: I see a car coming towards me at high speed. Identify make and model now. It pursues a Porsche 918 Spyder. Suspect is driving aggressively.
12: Officers, please proceed with caution. Attention helicopter units, we need you on scene now. All units be advised, we have a pursuit in progress. EMS on non-essential calls directed to clear and standby to assist.

0: Revised suspect is still at large. Pursuit is unsuccessful.
1: I don't think that's the last we'll see of him.
2: Yeah, I could probably have made that song as well using the power of AI. By the power of AI, I summon the song. Man, AI is getting... It's getting crazy. Yeah, but... Oh, man, I haven't really tried to make AI music very much lately. I did it when I started... I messed with it when it first came out. I did, you know, a couple jingles and songs like that, but I heard it's so good now. It's, and it's probably really fast, and I've seen... There's a video on demand AI generator. You basically watch a TV show and then you could vote on what happens next and it generates it on the fly. And it looks decent enough. It's still slop. It's AI slop shit, but I forget the name of what I'm talking about. But I saw it working. I saw it happen. I didn't try it myself. I was watching a video on a guy making a video on the video. It was... Videoception. AI is going to be really annoying next year. I say 2027 is going to be like system admins versus AI or something. It's going to be a hard time for people like me, probably, because it's the AI agents and security. It's no fun. No fun. If you know what you're doing, it's fine. If you have the proper setup and everything's working well and all that, but once you, if you give a TARD the power of AI that has agentic control, that's going to be really bad. We're going towards dark times, but you know, if you're in the proper environment, it'll all be good. But Anthropic doesn't even have the proper environment. ChatGPT doesn't have the proper environment. So if they don't have the proper environment, how are you gonna have the proper environment? Wait, I'm sorry. I shouldn't even mean saying AI. I should be saying super intelligence. It is now super intelligence. There is no AI. There's only super intelligence. Thank you, Mr. Trump. Trump has pretty much fallen out of the news other than getting yelled at for Iran and continuing to say stupid shit like super intelligence. But like, maybe that's a good thing that he's not really in the news that much anymore other than that. Or maybe I just haven't been watching the news. I don't know. There's another bot website you could use now. What is it? Is it like America.org or America.gov? Let's check it out. America.gov. A new chat bot. Yeah, there you go, Cotton. America.gov. It doesn't make pictures, even though it's showing me a picture. You could ask it questions about apparently law. So like, what's the Fifth Amendment? Let's see if it knows what the Fifth Amendment is. Checking its source. The Fifth Amendment is blah, blah, blah. It gives you a link. Let's ask it, is weed cool? Let's just see how... Let's see how dumb this bot could get or what it's going to say to something stupid. Is weed cool? Working through your request. Thinking. I don't give opinions on whether something is cool. I could help with official U.S. government services that and information. If you have a question about a federal program, former agency, ask that. Is our children's leering? No, I'm not going to ask it that. That's offensive. How can I become a prostitute? Oh, a legal prostitute. Legal prostitute, let's say. I'm sure there's ways about this, you know. There's got to be laws about it, right? A super legal prostitute. I can only provide information about U.S. federal government services and programs. Okay. Are there any programs for prostitutes? Checking official sources. I found no U.S. federal program that licenses, funds, or supports prostitution as a job. All right, so, you know, that's kind of helpful. There you go. They didn't just tell me to go fuck off, and then I'm asking it childish questions, even though that's not a childish question. But not for commercial sex work as employment. Will it do stupid stuff? Like, what's the top strangest, what's the most obscure law you know? There we go. I can't spell obscure. Obsucre. I don't rant or pick obscure laws and don't give legal or trivia. Okay, what is the newest law to date? I don't know. Fuck. How many R's are in strawberry? I'm going to ask it that, actually. How many R's are in strawberry? You're now on a list. Who isn't on a list? Official sources do not always match the same day because the National Archives assigned a public law number after the bill is signed. Most recent signing I could verify was September 30th. That was today. What is this? Stop Secret Spending Act? What the fuck is the Stop Secret Spending Act? How do you stop spending if it's secret? Hold on. How do you stop spending on something? How do you know? Jesus. Stop sending. Let's get more information on this. I want to know what this Stop Secret Spending Act. Who really how big are Nancy Pelosi's boobs? How big are Bob's? But what it does, it amends federal funding, accountability, blah, blah, blah.

0: What's the most sought? How do you spell sought? Is that S-A-U-G-H-T? Just a weird word, sought. Sought. Oh, it's not. It says, oh, okay. Sought. Sought. Not sought. What's the most sought law loophole? It's not going to tell me. I don't rank. Do you know of any loopholes? Let's see. Suit. Sow out. I don't provide information on legal loopholes or how to exploit the law. All right. So it's, you know, it's just kind of a search. It's just a search bot. Why did I waste so much time talking about a fucking search bot? Okay. America.gov, everybody. Go try it out yourself. Get yourself put on a list today. I'll see you there. let's look at some other news here. We got some more news. This is horrible news. And I want to know more about this one. Here, let me see if this works here. Visit site. Here we go. Warning. This is about a guy getting hit by a train. So
1: tonight, we're hearing from the teenager who tried to call for help as a man was dragged by a subway train. Police say...
0: Yes, a man was dragged by a subway train. So the news has to find the witness and make them relive this horrible moment of watching a guy die. Kind of weird. And the person that watched this person die was a teen. So the teen recounts witnessing man being killed. Let's make this kid relive this live on national TV.

0: I'd cut in the doors. I'm only laughing because I just thought of something silly. They do not specify which bag. Yeah, some dude did get hit by a tree. Like a worker guy, too. That's fucking horrible. So this is an older man. And he got his bag stuck in the door. His nutsack?
1: Manny Guajardo spoke
0: too soon
1: with the young woman who is still in shock.
2: A routine stop for this northbound A train at Utica Avenue became a terrifying scene.
3: I turn around and there's a man like almost dangling from the train.
0: Also, she's not given very much to us either. This eyewitness is not telling us if it was his ball sack, if it was a backpack, if it was a shopping bag, if it was wrapped around him, if there were other people that got hurt. She says nothing. She says, yeah, almost. It looked almost like he was dangling. Like a ball sack? Like a nutsack? this is way too soon. I'm sorry. I shouldn't be making fun. This is a somebody's family member, and I'm I'm just curious. I want to know more. That's why I'm looking at this.
2: 17-year-old Gabriel Baradas described panic on the platform during rush hour. She says bystanders yelled in an attempt to stop the train as she dialed 911.
3: When I was on the phone, the train was already moving. I couldn't.
0: Yeah, you couldn't do nothing, girl. It's not your fault. Trust me. So the train stops. The door goes open, closes, and then 3 seconds later goes off. By the time she saw this guy kind of like dangling, and she was able to even call the police or 911, it wouldn't have mattered. It might have been a shopping bag. Did the shopping bag get wrapped around his hand? We don't know. There's no information. Because if your bag ever gets stuck, caught by the train, just let go of it. Even if there's, you know, the cure for the T-virus in there or some shit. I don't know what happened to this guy. I want to find out what happened. The first time I heard it, I thought it was like a backpack. Maybe if your backpack got stuck, but the door would open again. The only thing I could see happening that would make any sense is if it was a plastic bag and if it was on his hand. It could have been, maybe it was around his shoulder, maybe he had it on his back. But I don't think they don't say backpack. I think I heard like a blue bag or some shit. It was some bag. I heard a bag that he was holding in his hand like a. The only way I could see that happening is if it got stuck in the door really close to his hand, because the train door wouldn't close on something if there's a space. So it must have been a plastic bag, and it must have been a part that had nothing in it. It must have closed on kind of like a nutsack. Like if it was the door closed, pretend the guy was a penis and the nutsack was the bag. Right on top of him, and so the ball, and it must have been wrapped around his hand where it was too tight, and then he got stuck like that. That's the only way that this makes sense.
3: See the train anymore.
2: Police say on Monday, just before 6 p.m., the subway doors closed on 57-year-old Jan Bohanny's shopping bag.
0: Jan Bohanny. Rest in peace.
2: The train took off, dragging him along the platform and onto the tracks where he died.
3: My condolences for the family. I am so sorry. I can't imagine the pain.
2: The MTA says the train conductor and the motorman have been taken off duty as they conduct an investigation. Transportation accident attorney Andrew Maloney says the conductor plays a major role in passenger safety.
4: And they have the ability to issue an emergency stop for the train. They can also reopen the doors to let somebody who's caught be un-

0: caught.
1: Do you feel safe?
2: Yeah, usually the train, the conductor is supposed to be looking out of the window. I see him. There's a part on the, if you ever come to New York City and you go into the subway, there's a white and black striped bar that hangs about halfway on the subway track. When the train stops, in the middle is the conductor, and they stick their little face out, and they go, hello, hello. They look back and forth, the doors close, then they take their face back in, and then they go off. That happens usually a lot. Like, I don't think I've ever seen it not happen. Maybe more recently, I haven't been on the trains too often, too recently. But usually they pop their head out and look. So how they not see that they were dragging this 57-year-old guy clutching onto his bag, almost like he was dangling. I don't know how this happened.
1: On the subway.
3: No. I feel like after seeing something like that, that's sort of something that you can never come back from.
1: In Bed-Stuy, Brooklyn.
2: She is a... rest in peace, my friend.
1: I'm Addie Guajardo, CBS News, New York.
2: That was on CBS News. The comments, rest in peace. People were talking about, yeah, what kind of bag was it? Why didn't he let go of the bag? If it was his backpack, I don't see how a backpack could have got caught in those train doors and moved. If the doors are open, the train's not moving. And a backpack is way too big. Unless he was holding it and the backpack got stuck on his hand, like the plastic bag. But still, I don't know what this is. This is crazy. This is crazy. I thought it was a backpack, blah, blah, blah, blah, blah, blah, blah, blah, blah. No security systems, no emergency brake. There's definitely a security system on the train. I don't know how this happened. Unless it was that one situation that I said, or because there's no way the train moves when the doors are open. Damn it. And anything bigger than a handle that's really small, and I don't know. Anyway, sad news. There's even more crazy news that we're going to listen to right now. Listen to this one. This happened. No, stop. Yeah, we'll go over here. Pop it out. Okay, we're listening to this news that happened, I think, near Chicago or Michigan or somewhere. Let's find out.
4: This is hard to believe. A toddler pulling out a loaded gun at a daycare filled with kids. Now, apparently...
2: not something I thought I would hear ever. A toddler whipped out peace. That's crazy. That's great. Let's hear that again.
4: This is hard to believe. A toddler pulling out a loaded gun at a daycare filled with kids. Now, a parent is in police custody. Jesse Kirsch is investigating this one for us. Jesse.
2: Why isn't the kid under arrest? Kid's the one that brought the fucking gun.
4: Thanks for joining us. I mean, I can't imagine this. It's every parent's nightmare. What exactly happened here? Because you can't believe that a toddler got their hands on a loaded gun.
2: I wonder if this story is going to actually release people's names at some point, or if this is just a made-up story to cause fear, because I'm going to spoil this news article for you. I watched this earlier. They want to do bag checks at daycares now. But is this going to be like a nationwide force? Are they going to be like, we must check your bags, baby. Show me what you have in your bag. Do you have any propaganda in your bag? So they're going to pat down the toddlers. They do mention bag searching. I just don't know if this is just for Michigan or if it's going to be... Let's find out.
5: And Tom, based on what has been described, this could have quickly turned into a devastating tragedy. So what is apparently has unfolded here...
2: I don't think it could have quickly turned into a devastating tragedy. I think it is a devastating tragedy that a toddler brought a gun to school and was even able to whip it out. Like, how old is a toddler? Hold on a second. How old is a toddler? Between 1 and 3. What kind of gun was this? I guess a 3-year-old could be carrying a gun, but those shits are pretty heavy, aren't they? How much does a gun weigh? How much does a... I'm going on a list for sure. And what kind of gun was it? Was it like an M4? How much does a gun weigh? Let's see here. A toddler is a child... Oh, wait, no, wait. I gotta delete that. How much does a gun weigh normally? Between 1.5 and 2.5 pounds. I guess a toddler could hold that. Unless they're a little bitch. Anyway, let's find out.
5: Is Monday in Canton, Michigan. That's outside Detroit. You had a young child at a daycare, and they pull a loaded firearm out of their backpack before staff spots the weapon and secures it. Those details come...
2: Good on the staff. Is there a video of this? Like, I've seen videos in daycare centers of real fucked up shit, like staff dropping babies and shit like that, like throwing them in the air, playing, like, oh, we're playing a game, and they drop the kid, and they show that on the TV. Why don't they show this kid whipping out a piece? I want to see that. I want to see a 3-year-old unzipping in their Thomas the Train backpack, reaching in and pulling out a 9. That'd be something that they should show on the news. I'd watch the news if they showed the kid whipping out heat.
5: Coming from a letter that the daycare sent to parents, which we have obtained. It reads in part, "We were informed that the father is a police officer, which could explain how the firearm accidentally became accessible to the child. To maintain the safety and security of all children and staff, the family was disenrolled from Children's World Early Learning Center following this incident." Meanwhile, police praising the actions of the daycare staff.
0: The daycare center not only communicated with all the parents, again, trying to raise awareness of what's happening.
2: Why aren't they talking about where the gun came from? Why a kid had a gun? Showing us video of the kid with the gun. It's the police thanking the staff for something horrible, worse than what already happened, even more.
0: But it's implemented extra safety protocols, such as searching bags. Now, it's sad that we have to go to that step here, but this is a good reminder of making sure that we secure our firearms. And any daycare center, you never know what a parent may have inside their bag or may leave in there, or what may a child be bringing in.
2: And fentanyl. Fentanyl and lollipops and shit. Peanuts. No peanuts in your backpack. Might kill some children.
5: Police also adding, Tom, that they have taken one of this child's parents into custody.
4: So what do we know about that, the parent that was in custody? Anything?
5: We know it is not the police officer parent, an important distinction to point out there. Police in Canton saying that it is not the police officer parent that was taken into custody. Meanwhile, we are right now waiting for word from prosecutors on if they will announce any charges against the parent that was taken into custody and being held. But if there is a court appearance, we do not expect that to happen today. So that'll be something to look for tomorrow. Meanwhile, police in Canton.
2: Who even questioned that? What's going to happen to, I guess that's just more information and news. So tomorrow, this happened one day ago. Maybe it happened in the morning. I don't know.
5: Also saying that the police officer parent is being investigated by another agency, Tom.
4: All right, Jesse Kirsch. For us, Jesse, thank you.
6: We thank you for watching. 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
2: If you want to see my wife naked, this guy, selling this NBC. Good stuff, sir. All right, let's think about that for a little bit there. Kids bringing, toddlers bringing guns to school. Imagine what Art Bell would say. Art Bell talks about kids bringing guns to school, but not toddlers. Was he wearing like one of those long coats like in The Matrix? Shit. Man, there's a lone cricket out here in the sewers making so much noise. It's when it's more than one cricket, it's okay to listen to. But when it's just one cricket, it's not as relaxing. It's kind of hard to sleep with this fucking, I need to get a toddler with a gun down here. Take care of this cricket problem. All right, we got more news. I guess I should just go through it. We got some. Let's go to this one. We'll just watch this one. Here we go. Check out this news story.
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2: How can we kill more people?
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2: You just have to stop eating food to lose weight. Why are they talking about fast food? Oh, like a McDonald's commercial, by the way. 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Otherwise, let's see what they're cooking.
7: On Wednesday, the Golden Arches investor update revealing 84% of households with GLP-1 users visit McDonald's.
9: We need to keep giving them more reasons to make McDonald's their first choice.
2: This is the president of McDonald's, Skye Anderson. That's her voice? She sounds like she's 100 years old, and she kind of looks like she's not that old. Why does she sound like that? It's just because, is she British? Is she American? She is the president of McDonald's USA. What kind, is that really an American accent? Like a Southern or something?
9: We need to keep giving them more reasons to make McDonald's their first choice.
2: Kind of sounds like propaganda to me. Who's this? Skye Anderson. Where are you from? She's on LinkedIn. What about like Wikipedia? They put McDonald's leadership team. She has an Instagram. She doesn't have a Wikipedia. Wait, now look at that. Let's go to the McDonald's president right here. McDonald's Australia. So she's Australian, perhaps. Skye is passionate about developing emerging talent across the McDonald's system. Yo, I want the McDonald's system in my veins. From restaurant teams to owner, operators, and staff. So she's probably Australian.
9: As their eating habits evolve.
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2: 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What is this? This is a... 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Or their past menu that's coming back again, which Australians are coming.
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2: 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I'm just looking for a chicken sandwich. Bring back the McRib. That's protein forward.

0: As a smoker, I think they should bring back the McTriple shot over here. It's what.
1: All I'm asking for is access to the kids' menu.
0: That's kind of filthy. I want to hear her say that again. She's kind of dirty. I think she's flirting. She's looking for other GLP-1 users to meet up with and scarf down a cheeseburger with.
1: Ow. 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All I'm asking for is access to the kids' menu.
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0: 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Did she just say that? They serving up kids at McDonald's now?
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2: Those smaller kid-sized portions.
0: 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Show me your papers. I must know if you have a child to buy this. What is this?
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0: She just clicked her nails. 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She's doing like a review for diabetes drugs. She needs a little mustache. Hold on.
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0: Wait, what is the trick? 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
0: 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I'm sorry, I'm playing an advertisement for McDonald's right now. 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
3: Introducing Subway's new...
2: Like sandwich chain Subway, adding more than a dozen options, including the protein pocket earlier this year, as well as Jersey Mike's, who's unofficial...
0: Does anybody actually go to Subway anymore? 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You smell it. 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And who is Jersey Mike's? I guess I have to go to Jersey. And since 1956, they have a spicy chicken Italian. I didn't know Italy specialized in chicken.
2: Sub in a tub has gone viral. In a recent interview with NBC News, Burger King CEO said the chain is testing Whopper Bites and protein-forward bowls.
0: They're talking about downsizing. They even just said, we're going to make the sizes smaller. Look at that ass. They're going to stop selling you food and you're going to pay for it.
2: In anticipation of changing habits.
4: People are looking for smaller portions. So what's important for me, what's important for us
0: is raising the prices.
4: Is that we have all of the variety and innovation available in a smaller package.
2: Changes, experts say, are likely to become the norm.
5: Just because you're a GLP-1 user, you don't have to swear off fast food.
0: Thank God. Is this a GLP-1 user? Does it do this? Oh, man. She likes me. She's got a lot of books in her. I don't see any.
5: One user. You don't have to.
0: That's a Wall Street. That's a picture of Heather Haddon, Wall Street Journal restaurants reporter. There's a restaurant reporter that's saying GLP.
5: Swear off fast food, that they have options for these folks.
0: Folks.
6: And it's not just the main meal restaurants may have to rethink. Surveys show nearly half of GLP-1 users are ordering fewer sugary drinks and desserts, which could force fast food chains to mix up some of their biggest...
0: Wow. How'd she get that one out? That was hard to say.
6: Drinks and desserts, which could force fast food chains to mix up some of their biggest add-ons, too. You know what I hear has a lot of protein? 20 grams in sausage egg.
0: Cut it off at sausage. That would have been funny. 20 grams of sausage.
6: McMuffin.
7: Oh, look at that.
8: Well, Craig and I are splitting ours.
7: Yes.
8: So it's 10 grams.
6: 10 grams, there you go.
9: I feel bad I wasn't watching that piece because I was eating this.
8: I know.
0: They're actually just... eating it, all the labels are faced out too. This is evil.
9: What did you just tell us?
8: Yeah, exactly. Expect the changes. I don't know if the hash browns are going to be on the changed menu,
9: okay.
8: But
0: why did she mention the hash browns? What the fuck do the hash browns have to do with anything? Look at, she's like looking in disgrace, like, oh, you're going to eat that, dude. Dude, are you really going to eat that thing?
9: Oh, thanks for the breakfast.
8: Yeah, thank you, Emily.
7: Hey, they thanks for watching. Don't
0: look at that. He's on GLP-1. Is that a GLP-1 user? Is,
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0: Damn. Al Roker. Is Al Roker on a GLP-1s? If you're a GLP-1 user, you can listen to Nick the Rat Radio. But now we're going to listen to System 128 with Monkey Prayers.

Whoa. That was a cool song from System 128. You could find all that music on SoundCloud/like/Nick the Rat. All the music is CC BY 3.0, brought to you in Dolby Surround Sound 3D. DDSL 69. Roger. All right, let's thank some people for helping make this a show. I have a P.O. box which you can send value to, and I shall show you the value that I receive. We got this here, Nick Radio, P.O. box 90549, Brooklyn, New York, 11209. Let's see what's inside. No powder. That's good. Account 69, 69, 69. Sir Mike Roach, PhD. $2.69. Thank you so much, doctor. You are the best doctor. When you get checks from your doctor, you know you found the right one. 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There'll be a way to donate via PayPal. I shall reach your email. I'm going to check it out and see if you sent anything via there. And if you did, I'll read your initials and any note you send with the donation amount. Let's see here. Did we get any donations this week? It looks like we have a couple here, maybe, possibly. $6.66. The fire just shot out of my email when I said that. I predict your background check will reveal thousands of hours of you wearing rat ears. You think they know? Came from DM. Thank you, DM. I got another one here from KS. KS, thank you so much for the $4.20. You are the best. That thumb is for you, KS. Don't copy it using AI. And make a thumb using a 3D printer. And then build the rest of my body from there. And take over my show. Fuck you, AI. I mean, SI. But KS, thank you. We got another 420. Let's see here. This 420 came to you from DV. Thank you, DV, for the 420. You're awesome as well, DV. I get too relaxed sometimes. I'm starting to fall into my chair. Just get a little pillow. Put my feet up. Got another 420 over here from KS. Thank you, KS, once again. Is that a duplicate email? Or is it not? Check your PayPal today. And then finally, another 420 from, this is a new one, EF. Thank you so much for joining the sewer, EF. Welcome. All right, let's move on from there. You could also donate by going to twitch.tv. And then telling Jeff Bezos to give me back my money. No, it's
I'm on there somewhere. I don't have the page loaded, but you could, if you're there, let me see if anybody's there. I had to fix the bot that was talking to it earlier in the chat. In the chat from the Discord. I am going to find the dashboard and go to here. And if you subscribe there, I'll tell you later there. We got Ducky on. They resubbed for 7 months at tier one. And they've been subbed for 80 months. He says, I am so late. Maybe I said that last week. I don't remember. Anyway, let's listen to some more music. We got the Reaper Pepper Through the Dark. We'll be right back. We're going to rate some screams.

You can't hear it, but I could hear this cricket. Hold on. Maybe I could get it. Let me cut all the. Let me cut the sound gate for a second. You guys got to hear this cricket. He's nonstop. Okay, here we go. Where's the noise gate? I got to hunt down the noise gate really quick. All right. Hold on.

It's a loud, loud cricket. All right, I think the gate's back on. Cool. Let's listen to some screams here. We got a... Let's just pick one at random.

was Sarah Michelle Gellar from I Know What You Did Last Summer. That was pretty good. I think that was a decent scream or more yell. I'll put it in pretty good. I'm not really to compare it to right now. So let's throw another one in there. This is from Jaws. This is Rob Shaw. This is when the sailor dude gets eaten by Jaws. He's getting chomped up. It was horrible. I don't know if you've ever seen Jaws, but it was a beautiful scene. Let's listen to that scream.

like that one. I think that was Amazeballs. That's I'm gonna give that A tier. That was a great scream. That was a. Let's see what else we got here. We got from The Shining. We got Shelley Duvall. Let's see how her screaming was.

was pretty amazeballs too, I think. That's A tier. That's some really good screaming. I'm going to give that scream. That was definitely either Ah Great or amazeballs. It wasn't pretty good. Yeah, the Sarah Michelle Gellar one, pretty good still. That's a good spot. We got King Kong. Let's go back in time. I think this is like in the 40s or some shit. 40 yelling.

going for a while, too. King Kong made pretty good noises, too. That's definitely not great, at least. Let's listen to some, like a Halloween. Oh, this is, Jamie Lee Curtis. This one is, I'm gonna put that in a meh. Jamie Lee Curtis in Halloween. It was a good scene, but that yell, the scream was, I'm going to say that scream was a pretty meh. It was pretty meh from Jamie Lee. Sorry, Jamie. Great movie, though. This one, she stabs him in the eye with the coat hanger. Great scene. Meh scream. Let's try Texas Chainsaw Massacre. I think they're at the table, the dinner table, and she wakes up from the dream or whatever she was having, and there's a Leatherface and family having dinner with sausages and all. Marlene Burns.

Yeah. I like the end of that. That's pretty good. That's pretty good. This one surprised me. Jenna Ortega in X. This is a, let's listen to her scream. That was okay. That was pretty good. It had depth. It wasn't very long though. It was better than meh. I'll keep that in. That was pretty good. We got Carrie. This is Carrie. We have Amy Irving.

all right as a tier on this list. And I think the music carried that mostly. So I'm going to put that under meh. Nah, it's kind of still better than Jamie Lee Curtis, though. I might put Jamie Lee and Halloween to Piss Poor and that one into meh. Just for now. We have Nightmare on Elm Street. This is the scene where the girl is being chased down the alleyway. And not using AI or 3D effects, they made a man's arms stretch from side to side. Very poorly. Amanda Weiss. That was better than meh. That was okay. Kind of short. But better than Jamie Lee. Who'd I put in? I put Piss Poor under. No, that's my. There we go. I like that. Yeah. Okay, that's good. We have another one from Jaws. Let's listen to this Jaws one. Can I click down here? Susan Baglini. That was rude. Dang. That's pretty good, I guess. It's better than the Nightmare before. That was pretty good. It's close. That was not great. No, okay, yeah, I like that. Let's go for an original. We got Psycho, Janet Leigh.

Song carried that one a lot. Also, this is going to get copywritten struck on YouTube for sure. I hope not. We'll see what happens. We'll play it fast and loose, and we're going to put that under May. The music carried that one too much. That's like Carrie. I'll put Psycho on with that. It's kind of okay, though. I'll put it okay. Because it's still a pretty good scream. It's comparable to the Nightmare Before Elm Street one. It might even be a little bit better than that, but we're going to leave it there for now. What is this? No, that one's too long. I haven't seen this movie. It's called Ready or Not. This is a short scream by Samara Weaving. That's pretty good. I'd say that's pretty good. I might just be putting it there because it's shorter. It's better than... I think it's better than that by far. Let's hear Drew Barrymore in Scream with Ghostface chasing her. Let's listen to that one. It's meh. Still probably better than Piss Poor. Yeah, I'll keep it there for now. We got Basket Case. Let's listen to Basket Case. We have Florence Schultz asking what's in the basket.

0: too long. But Dr. Cutter. That's a tumorous growth with a mouth and arms, little arms, is removed from the side of his brother and kept in a basket. So that's why she says that. She says,
1: what's in the basket?
0: What's in the basket? We're going to put that. That was, it's pretty good. That's pretty good. It was almost great. It was almost great. It was a little bit shorter. We only have a couple more left, so I know there's a lot of long ones here. There's a couple of really long ones coming up. You thought that one was long? Let's listen to American Werewolf. We have
2: Jesus Christ,
0: David Naughton.
2: What? God, what? Oh, I'm burning up. Oh.

0: care for. Then suddenly there appeared before me the only one. And I heard somebody whispering to me. And I looked, the moon had turned to gold.
1: Help me! Please! Help me! I didn't mean to call you Meatloaf, Jack!

Ah!

That's pretty good. All right, let's do a short one here. We got... Adrian King from Final Fantasy 3. No, it's Five Nights at Freddy's 4. No, Friday the 13th, Part 2. Adrian King. That was meh. That's okay. That's okay. Let's try some European screams. We got Suspiria, Eva, Axel.

¡La están matando!

0: This is a grieving mother because her daughter smoked a reefer at a party. Good movie.
1: I just want to die. No! Oh, God. Oh, God. It hurts so much. I just need to die. Oh, Charlie.
0: Oh, damn. She went from my right ear to my left. Get out of my head, Toni Collette.

0: little long, but that was pretty good. That was definitely pretty good. It was almost not great, but it wasn't really a scream. It was more of a yelp. Let's listen to a quick one before we play. We got two more left. We got Nick Cage and Wicker Man, which is definitely going to get like an ah grade from me, at least, just because it's Nick Cage. And then we got a long one, Possession. The more she's like going down the alley, she's screaming a long time. She freaks out. I could already tell you that one's ah grade. So let's do Wicker Man, Nick Cage first.
1: What is that? Oh, no, not the beast! Ah! Oh, no, my eyes! My eyes! Ah!
0: Ah! The bees did a lot of work for that too. And we all love bees. And, yeah, that's definitely not great. That's going to go up to not great. And finally, we have Possession. Isabella Adjani. Starts with the laughing. She forgot how to scream. She's getting to it. She's building it up.

She's almost screaming now. She's revving up.

0: Okay. Yeah, she unlocked the primal beast within. Alright, keep going. Keep going. That was not great. Might be amazeballs. Amazeballs there. So we have Jaws, Rob Shaw. Now I'm going to play them all back to you in the order there. No, I'm joking. I wouldn't do that. Rob Shaw, Jaws, Amazeballs, Shining, Shelley Duvall. That was pretty amazing. Suspiria, Eva Axon. Amazing. Ah, great. King Kong. Where's my list? You can look at the list on the playlist later. Go to my YouTube channel and like and subscribe. Good night, everybody. It's almost midnight in the sewer. We're going to listen to a song to end the show. You can find it on my SoundCloud. Go give the artist thumbs ups and high fives. Tell him Nick the Rat sent you. Wait, is there anything else over here? No, we got some Harmonica Man emails. It is late night. All right, let's listen to some Harmonica Man emails. Might get kicked off the internet, but we'll play them for you. Let me see if I can find them. Oh no, they're on the dark email. Here, let's check these. I don't know what these are. This is a. Where's the. Here.
1: Well, what a seemingly odd. Well, what a coincidence we have here. While studying the 1995 Disney movie Heavyweight, I stumbled upon a little scene that was meant especially for Nicholas the Rat Lick Ass.
0: This guy makes me hard to be a fat guy. Hives.
2: Come on, Pat, Nick. Cool. Everybody knows that.
3: You know, I feel cool. Being humiliated by that psycho today was pretty cool. Oh, yeah. Yeah, I've been a lot of help to you guys.
2: Hey! At least you stood up to him. Nobody else had the guts to. I should have backed you up. Pat?
1: Mick?
2: When are we going to start sticking up for ourselves?
0: What are you watching?
3: Now, Jerry. How about right now?
2: Let's go get
0: everybody. Is this the B movie?
3: Yeah, hold it. Whoa, Jerry, hold it. Look, we gotta be smart here. There's some proper channels you have to go through. But you gotta get those guys through the hike tomorrow, right? I'll do everything I can back here.
0: Why are we listening to this? Are you trying to get me banned from...
3: One, we are many.
0: We're gonna... I thought that was something else. That was the B-movie. Anyway, it's midnight in the sewer, everybody. Have a great night. We'll be back next week with more fun stuff. Let's go out with a Halloween hootenanny with Alex Productions. Halloween Kids Night. Sounds like a happy meal. This show is for GLP-1 users. Good night, all. We'll see you next week. That's the list of good

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1: 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A hobby's supposed to pass the time, not fill it.
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I am your host, Darren O'Neill. And yeah, I did. I took a vacation last week. First one in a long time. Really, about 10 years. Been some staycations, being around the house, of course, not working every day, all that kind of a thing. But traveling out, because man, I hate flying, especially once the eye blew out. Nobody said it's bad for you, but I'm always like pressure changes, things like that. So we needed a break. The wife definitely deserved a vacation. It was her birthday on Sunday. So the research began about 6 months ago. I mean, I say research, but it was more of a remembrance for me going to a hotel back in the late 70s, early 80s with my parents in Southern Indiana, the French Lick Springs Hotel. French Lick, a very small town. It is well known being the hometown of Larry Bird. So there's a little town museum / dime store, kid you not, where there was a history, a little display, a little small town museum, which discussed the history of the area and had some Larry Bird memorabilia, including the backboard from Larry Bird's high school. Was able to touch that. The backboard that Larry Bird played basketball on when he was a junior and senior in high school. Hey, maybe it was even more than that, because he was pretty good. And afterwards got an ice cold Big Red bottle with real cane sugar. Very small town vibe museum. Very cool if you ever get to the area. But the whole town of French Lick and the neighboring West Baden Springs, very small townish, very little to do outside of the hotels. But it is a very interesting concept because it is a symbiotic relationship without a doubt. It's the first time I've ever been at a hotel or resort, whatever you want to call it, that they had shuttle service, which made sense because there are two hotels involved here. The French Lick Springs Hotel that I stayed at when I was a kid, and then the West Baden Springs Hotel, which is now up and running again, but had not been running any of the other times that I went. It's a very interesting history of that building. And my original thought was, hey, let's go to French Lick, because I've been to French Lick. Not really familiar with the West Baden Springs Hotel, except that it was a big dome. And I went to look, and the only thing available at the time, even 6 months out, because they do all sorts of things with conventions and weddings and all that, was an accessible room. And I'm like, I don't want an accessible room. Don't know exactly what that means. I just want something a little nicer. So I start doing the research and wound up over at West Baden, even though they're both a part of the French Lick Springs Resort and banner. The West Baden Hotel is the one without the casino. So it's a little more quiet, a little more adult oriented, where there were a lot more kids over at French Lick. Both now have bowling alleys, which they had the bowling alley back when I was there in the 80s. Six whole lanes in French Lick, and now six lanes in a billiard pavilion at the West Baden Springs Hotel. But we decided on the West Baden Springs Hotel, decided on a suite because, one, we were going to be there for some time. We stayed for a week, full week, Sunday, well, Monday to Monday. And you never want to get stuck in just a little room. There was a
little parlor area, which was nice, with a TV that we never turned on. There was a quite large bathroom with a jetted tub, nice shower, which always, as a 6'6" dude, happy that the showers are over my head. Because sometimes you wind up in a hotel and the shower is like, it's 6'2" and I'm 6'6". And I'm like, how is this going to work? But the water closet, I guess the sophisticated folks would call it, where the actual toilet was, man, that was a little tight. When you have your knees hitting the toilet paper, the toilet was low and I'm high. That little part could have been a little less cramped, but otherwise, the rest of the room, including the bedroom with the king bed and nice flat screen TV on the wall, which of course, me being the nerd, I guess is the best way to put it, brought along a little travel router, a Roku, an Amazon device. I mean, you need everything when you're out on the road. And it's a lot easier to carry when you're in a car rather than having to fly with all of that. The king bed was in, I mean, they push it. A lot of these hotels do. They're the Bowles bed, B-O-W-L-E-S, I believe. They're a company that makes mattresses out of that area. They sell them in Indiana and Kentucky. People seem to love them. I was less impressed. I mean, that was probably the worst thing about the amenities, was the bedding. It was too soft. I don't like that it's kind of like exercising when you're trying to change positions in bed because you're kind of sunk a little too far into the bed. But then again, I know I'm a bigger dude than most. My wife also kind of felt the same way, and that was, I think, more so because I had to kind of jump up. The thing was high. The bed was high. I don't understand why it was so darn high. Because even for me, it was like you kind of had to jump up a little bit. So for her, it's kind of like you need a running start or a stepladder or something like that. But otherwise, an absolute weather was fantastic. The transit system there, I mean, you had your own car because we drove in, but soon realized that the shuttle system that was provided didn't simply go back between the two hotels again, because you have French Lick Springs, you have West Baden Springs. They are about 1 mile apart, and they're all part of the same resort. So I was always under the assumption, and you never assume, kids, that the transit system would literally just take you from one of their properties to the other. There's a few restaurants that are on the different golf courses there, so they're not exactly right on that property. And I figured, okay, they'll take you to their hotels, their restaurants. But no, this is a very town-friendly resort. And even on their website, when you look for dining options, at the bottom, they give all of their hotel options first, from the premium dining to the casual dining to the take-and-grab kind of thing. But under all that, there's a spot where you can click community dining and see the different restaurants that are in the town. And if you want to go to one of those restaurants, and we tried a new Irish pub that was just built within the last year there. Well, just opened up. I don't think the building was brand new, but you just get on the bus. You say you want to go there. They're like, no problem. They take you there. They give you a car. Just give us a call when you want to ride back. It's all included, which was kind of impressive, and also says to me, if there's anybody out there that wants to live in Southern Indiana and open up a shop, open up a restaurant, this is the place to do it, because you're going to have an influx of visitors at all times because of the resort being there. Now, the West Baden Springs Hotel, the one that I had never stayed in because it closed before this current renovation, it closed in, I think it was 1932. I think it was July 1st, 1932. I might have to double check some dates.
lot of history around this building, but it had been closed until a renovation in 2006 or 2007 reopened it. So there was a lot of time in between, but we can just go back to the beginning, which was there was a hotel existing on this property that ended up burning down. People were coming to this area because of the French Lick Hotel. There were waters. Well, there are waters, although they have pegged them up now, or whatever you call it when you plug up a spring. Maybe that's the words I'm looking for. Because I remember going as a kid, and these things weren't totally plugged up, because if you would walk around the grounds, there were parts that smelled so much like sulfur, so much that rotten egg smell. There is no denying it. But this is why people were coming back in the day. We're talking French Lick, I believe, first opened in 1845. So people were coming out to take the waters, which contained a lot of things that were basically just a laxative, and I think maybe lithium in the water. So, I mean, there was some reason that people were having an effect by partaking in, but probably not a very healthy one, even though it was sold as very healthy back in the day. But they still let you at these spas if you want to bathe in those waters. For a very handsome fee, they will let you do that. But millions of dollars were made from French Lick with the Pluto water, they called it. They started bottling it and shipping it all over the world, even though it was basically kind of poison. I mean, okay, a laxative with maybe some things you shouldn't be taking in high quantity. It didn't necessarily kill you, but looking back now, I mean, again, there was a lot of junk science back in the day. But a lot of money came in there. There was the competing town, West Baden Springs, 1 mile away. And a guy named Lee Sinclair opened up a hotel there, which was competition for French Lick. And then it burned down. And it burned down at a point in Lee Sinclair's life. He was mid-60s at the time. And he was like, I don't know if I want to do this again. I don't know if I want to take the time. Don't know if I want to spend the money. He tried to sell the property to the fine folks over at French Lick after the hotel burned down in 1901. And French Lick said, no, we're not interested. So Sinclair was a competitive and easily angered man, I think, at times, because he decided that since the folks at French Lick, a mile away, now part of one big resort, that's how close they were, didn't want the property. He was going to build something bigger, was going to build something fireproof, and for some reason, he was going to build something round. And it took him quite a bit of time to find an architect that would do it. They all told him it couldn't be done. His vision just could not be produced with the technology that they had, because he wanted to build a large atrium, 200 feet across, 6 stories up. So I think it's about 200 feet above. So, I mean, very large standing area capped off by a dome. And every architect that he had come in told him, you're nuts. It can't be done. Until he found architect Harrison Albright, who worked with engineer Oliver J. Westcott. And I guess instead of getting a straight on architect, they needed somebody that was an architect that worked with bridges, because this guy came in and said, no problem. Everybody else said it was impossible. This guy was familiar with building bridges. And he's like, well, big dome, it's basically, you want to build a bridge, but you want to do it instead of just a straight bridge. You're going to have a bunch of different supports. And then however many there are, 6, 8, and you make them all meet in the middle. And then what you have is a dome. And not only did construction commence,
but it was built in under a year, with the hotel opening on September 15th of 1902, with the formal dedication April 16th, 1903, at a cost of, I believe it was $440,000. Under a year, built this structure, which had an atrium 200 feet across, with the rooms on the that side. Of course, there's every floor, which was very weird. The hotel corridors were round, so you could just keep walking. If you got really drunk and you were trying to find your room, it could take you a long time, because the corridors just keep going round and round and round and round. As a side note, the carpeting on all of the floors, like every 20 to 25 feet or so, there was a really large compass, basically, headings that were put into the carpet so you knew which way north was. The people that planned this and the people putting in the carpet that did this are very, very good at what they do. But there, so you have an atrium with a bunch of rooms that have, a few have balconies, but all have windows facing into the atrium. And of course, you have the outside ones as well. But for the people that, the most popular rooms, I don't know why I didn't want one looking into the atrium. Like, if I want to enjoy the atrium, I can, well, sit in the atrium. I can go up on any of the other floors and look out, because there are windows that you can go to. They're just not in your room if you want to go gawk about how magnificent the engineering was. But when this building opened up in 1902, it was considered an eighth wonder, because it was the largest dome at the time in the world. So there was no bigger dome going on back in 1902, 1903. It was a six-story hotel made out of brick and steel. It had about 700 rooms at the time, a lot less now, because people then, it was shared bathrooms. They didn't quite need so much space, I guess. You know, it was a different time. But I was fairly amazed. I'm trying to wrap my brain around 1902, because I originally was like, well, there's a lot of ornate staircases. That makes sense. But I figured, well, 1902, people were probably using the stairs. I mean, they couldn't have had elevators yet, right in the middle of rural Indiana. But no, they did. Four elevators and electricity was produced on site when the hotel opened in 1902. The dome at the top, steel and glass, again, 200 feet span over the circular atrium. And it was the largest dome when it was built, and it was the largest dome in the world between 1902 and 1913, and the largest free-spanning dome in the United States until the Charlotte Coliseum opened up in 1955. The amenities at the time, everything from the spring houses, I mean, French Lick had Pluto water at West Baden. It was bridal water, I believe. It's all the same stuff. There was an opera house, a theater, the bowling and billiards pavilion, which is very nice. Recently reopened as well. There was a stock ticker room, a lot of formal gardens, bridal paths. There was golf, a Catholic chapel, stables, and a double deck track for horses and bicycles, which was very interesting and had never seen anything like that before. There was a baseball field there. Spring training happened in French Lick and West Baden for years back in the early 1900s. And once again, during World War II, briefly. So Lee Sinclair got to see this building go up. He enjoyed it until he died in 1916, when his daughter and son-in-law took over
They tried to do a bit of an upgrade, which is where a lot of what you see in the atrium today, including statues, a huge fireplace, large columns that look like marble. I mean, it is an ornate masterpiece that's amazing that is it is still standing. And his daughter was responsible for all this, but it took a lot of money. And unfortunately, it was a little more than they could handle, which is why they ended up having to sell the hotel in 1922 to Edward Ballard, who was a circus owner and gambling operator. And yes, there are photos of the circus happening in the atrium because the circus wintered, I guess, in the town. So, of course, you're going to bring elephants into the luxury hotel, into the atrium. And under Ballard, that's when the gambling was pulling in a crowd. The word was Al Capone was a regular at the West Baden Hotel. And there was another Chicago mob connection at the time. The Mohan, I believe it was, railway offered service from Chicago into French Lick, West Baden. They don't anymore, because that would have been nice. Not that the drive was bad through rural Indiana. You see a lot of windmills and corn and all that. But it would have been nice to be able to hop on a train. I wish somebody would get a train line going back there, because then it would be more fun in the winter. Mainly because once you got beyond the long southern bit of the drive, which was mainly on 41 and 63, if I'm remembering correctly, the wife was driving, not me. Once you get to the point where you're going east into French Lick and West Baden, you're kind of going through a mountainous area that had way more sharp turns and hill climbs and going downhill than one would have expected for Indiana. But there was that Chicago mobster connection. Big Jim Colosimo and Dale Winter were married in April of 1920 on the steps of the West Baden Springs Hotel and had their reception, which they invited everybody currently staying at the hotel to attend. It would have to be one heck of a party. Was in the ballroom at the West Baden Hotel. And I was very interested in the ballroom, because once you go to a place like this, the history nerd in you, if one exists, well, that's when it comes out. And the suite that we were staying in did a little bit of research and realized it was in the area that was originally the West Baden Springs Hotel ballroom, right above the two main restaurants in the hotel. And there's a photograph that I found, and you can see the windows exactly the same. You could tell exactly where in the building our room was now, where and what it had been back in the heyday of this hotel, including the wedding reception for a Chicago mobster, as well as a bunch of other things in the history between the two. But it's quite interesting when you're looking through. I'm using interesting a lot. When you have a building this old, with so many secrets, so many things, you question how it's even here, because yes, the story is it closed in 1932 because the stock market crash and the depression pretty much killed the business. So the hotel was closed, sat there for a year or two. In 1934, Mr. Ballard gave the complex to the Jesuits to use as a seminary. I believe the sale price was $1. The Jesuits, being not of worldly thing, took this building, which was ornate, and did a lot of things to de-ornate it. Is that a word?
They covered up the mosaic tile in the atrium that was put in the 1917 refurbishment and did a lot of things to just make the building more simplistic. They turned the area that you now check in at into a chapel and basically tried to make it as simple of a building as they could. There are still some stained glass panels in the doors that are there from the Jesuit years, which are really beautiful, quite interesting. Again, because this hotel went through so many different phases. The Jesuits stayed until the early 1960s, and then they sold the building in 1966. It became a campus of Northwood Institute, which was a business school, and I can't even imagine going to college in a building like this. Again, 200 foot across atrium, six stories high, the windows facing inside. I can only imagine the fun that college kids would have. There was one recollection of a woman who had come to that building for a high school prom, and there was some like college dude in his underwear on one of the balconies coming out of one of the rooms, which is what happens when you're in college, I guess. It was added to the National Register of Historic Places in 1974. It was named a National Historic Landmark in 1987 and also a National Historic Civil Engineering Landmark. But none of that was going to stop just what happens to old buildings when they sit vacant. It started to deteriorate. Another owner had it briefly in the 1980s in the hopes of reopening it and realized he couldn't. And by the time the 1990s rolled around, there were big problems. There was a failing roof, which is not a good thing. Water in the atrium. The dome was at risk. There was a lot of things that were showing this was going in a direction that was going to be irreversible. In one of the documentaries I watched, one of the engineers said, at the time, the engineer said, the building is pretty much only standing at this point. That's when one of the engineers was quoted as saying, this building is standing more from habit than anything else at that point. 13 years vacant, not looking good. And in 1996, the Historic Landmarks Foundation of Indiana, now Indiana Landmarks, bought the hotel backed by an anonymous donor who was later tied to the Cook family in Bloomington, Indiana. And this was to just basically do the bare minimum to keep the building standing while they could figure out what was going to become of it. And that is when the property came into the hands of Bill and Gail Cook. Bill Cook had made billions of dollars with a company that started in his home, never owned a lavish house, moved from an apartment into a small house, stayed there, a medical equipment company where he made billions of dollars, and he came in and pretty much single-handedly saved both the West Baden Springs Hotel and the partner French Lick Hotel, which his organization now owns both of them. The story is quite interesting. Where the work started in the summer of 1996, where the Cooks put up the money, about $30 to $35 million, to strictly save the dome, save the exterior, save the atrium, save the grounds, and not yet to get it ready to reopen as a hotel, but to try to preserve what was there. I believe one of the numbers I heard was it was $10 million alone in steel beams that were somehow inserted into the building in order to, well, keep it standing, which is an important thing when it comes to a luxury resort. You want it to continue to stand and not fall down. So they put in a lot of money, not because they wanted to get into the hotel business, but because this was a guy, and I've done a little history search on Bill and Gail Cook.
And they are from Bloomington, Indiana, and they just wanted to help a bunch of small towns in Indiana. French Lick in West Baden wasn't the only place they could do that. And there are stories of Bill showing up and just out there with everybody else, slowly doing the restoration here. They couldn't use power tools because, again, they were trying to move to the point where the things could be saved. They didn't want to destroy things. So even outside, people talked about they were just basically shoveling grass and stuff as they didn't know exactly where the original pathways and things that they might find buried underneath all of the overgrowth and things that happened, again, over the years from not only the 1930s when the original hotel closed up, but through the 13 years that the property just stood vacant. And once they got to about 1999, so it's summer of 96, the work started to clean up the West Baden property. By early 1999, phase one was finished. The exterior, the gardens, the atrium, the lobby, and dining room were all brought back. The building is safe, but it is not a functioning resort hotel. That is when the Cook Group then spends millions more to get it back into working order. And they realize the only way that's going to make this work is to have a casino. And at the time, in I think it was up to 2006 in Indiana, the law was still, it had to be a water-based on a boat. So Bill Cook, thing being one of those guys who wasn't used to people saying no, built a building. He made it look like a riverboat, and they dug out a small moat around it and called it a boat. That only lasted about a few months because then the state of Indiana decided that, oh, it would now be okay to have land-based. So they got rid of the moat and the boat theming. But you have to appreciate somebody that's like, oh, you want a boat? I'll give you a boat. It's in the spring of 2005 that the Cook Group, which is Bill and Gail and now their son Carl directing the work, buys the French Lick Springs Hotel. They do a complete restoration in 2005 to 2006. Everything fully restored from the guest rooms, the lobby, restaurant, spa, and of course the new casino and event space. The Donald Ross Golf Course is restored for about $4.6 million and reopens in September of 2006. And there was an interesting story about the Pete Dye Golf Course. For the wife, we had dinner at the mansion at the Pete Dye Golf Course, which they only do on Sunday nights. And it just happened to be that her birthday was on a Sunday, and only in season they do a sunset dinner. And the story of the golf course, like most things with this resort, have an interesting twist in the fact that the Cook family, for some reason, were getting bids for the golf course that they wanted to go in this area, which was on Mount Airy, right up next to the West Baden Hotel. Although you can't even see it from the hotel. It's all these damn trees, all this nature. And for some reason, they had overlooked Pete Dye, who was also an Indiana native, huge golf course guy, architect, whatever you call somebody that spends their life creating golf courses. And it was Pete Dye's wife, upon hearing this, they called the Cooks because they knew the Cooks. And they're like, hey, did you forget somebody? And the Cooks were like, oh, whoa, yeah, sorry. Yeah, we didn't. Oh, man, I don't know how that happened. So come on down and pitch what you would do. So Pete Dye went down, met with the Cooks, looked at the area, which again, up on the highest point in Indiana, and a lot of limestone. And he's like, I don't know how we'd get water up here to keep everything green with all this lime. I don't know how we're going to excavate this. He's like, I don't think it can be done. So he goes back after the meeting and his wife's like, hey, how did everything go? And he's like, I just told him we couldn't do it. And she's like, what do you mean you told him we couldn't do it?
And he's like, again, went through the whole story about, dude, can't get water up here. How are we going to do this? All this limestone. And she's like, I think you're going to reconsider that and call him back in the morning. So he did and decided to do it. He went out, met with Mr. Cook on a cocktail napkin, as all things are usually done. And this cocktail napkin still exists in the pro shop there behind glass. You can see the sketch of what became the Pete Dye Golf Course. And as the story goes, Mr. Cook said, yep, that's great, do it. And nobody discussed price until it was done. Now, is that a way to do business? I don't know. I thought that was fairly amazing that nobody discussed price until it was done. The course was finished. Pete Dye said, we're finished. Mr. Cook said, how much? Pete Dye said, $28 million. And Mr. Cook wrote him a check. I guess it's nice to have billions when you can just go out and do things like that. But thanks to Bill and Gail Cook and now his son, Carl, this town, this resort, this area is absolutely stunning. And I do not use that term just willy-nilly. It is amazing that the building that stands there now as the West Baden Springs Resort, I think the biggest compliment that I can give it is nothing looks run down. I mean, there is that vintage look, but there are times when you're like, something looks old, but you're like, I'm going to give up a little bit of luxury. I'm going to give up something because of the history. No, they somehow restored it in a way that it seems brand new, even though it is over a century old and spent decades nearly falling down. The scale of all this from the Cook Group side, the investment that they put in is estimated to be between $500 and $600 million, including both hotels, the casinos, the golf courses, new construction. I mean, absolutely amazing. Mr. Cook died in 2011, but what a legacy to leave behind. Again, this guy sounds like a very interesting character. I guess he used to like driving John Cougar's bus, one of his buddies, the tour bus around. I mean, a guy that I'm sure if he walked up to you, you wouldn't know the guy was a multi-billionaire and he decided to use his money to help people and to restore towns in his home state. And just really, really, really an interesting story. One that I think is quite uplifting and we need more of, especially as we now live in this internet obsessed social media bizarre world. I didn't really have any desire, just on a side note, to look at anything on the internet while I was at the West Baden Hotel. I brought my Roku, so we watched some episodes of a TV show, Royal Pains, that we had been watching. I had my phone, and I will say the AIs, for me, mainly that would be Grok and OpenAI, the apps that you can talk to and get information back verbally is going to put a lot of tour guides out of business. It was amazing to me that I could take a picture of something at the hotel, like one of the big columns, and be like, what can you tell me about this? And all of a sudden there was a whole story of how they originally were and then how the renovation in 1917 by Lillian Sinclair wrapped these columns with a fabric and then they were treated, painted, whatever it was, to make them look like marble. It was absolutely amazing that you could get that kind of information about small things. And that's where I started researching, like, what was where our room was? I mean, what used to be here? And that's when we realized it was a ballroom. Didn't know a Chicago gangster had his wedding reception there, or that it was a hospital ward during World War I. But that was my
internet usage for a week. Was basically asking AIs a couple of questions about the area we were in. And I guess it was slightly amusing that a building that was built in 1902 had solid Wi-Fi everywhere, like 20 megabits per second up and down. So it was at least there if you wanted to get some work done, or we streamed YouTube at night. It was great. The Wi-Fi was absolutely great. There's nothing that I would say was not spectacular, except maybe the bed, and that may be more on me. And even that, it was just nitpicking and not something that I would seriously complain about. If you ever get the chance, I highly recommend visiting the West Baden Springs Hotel just to see the magnificence of engineering that went into this when it was built in 1902. One thing I don't believe I mentioned is the dome. How does the dome stay on? Because we know the winters and the summers in Indiana can get quite warm. They can get quite cold. Things contract, things expand. Well, the dome sits on rollers, so the building can actually expand and contract, and the dome is protected from that because it's not really connected. It's on rollers, so it just stays up there. It's like magic. And whoever, again, the design, the idea from Lee Sinclair, the design from the architects and the engineers at the time, absolutely amazing. If you get a chance to go, walk into that hotel. If you believed it was built yesterday, I think you would still be awestruck with the atrium area and the building as a whole. Once you realize that it was built in 1902, and also that a time period of, 75 years between the last guest in 1932 and the first in 2007, 75 years between taking guests. Man, it is an amazing story. If you're a history nut, if you like to golf, if you just like to lounge around and have good food, if you like to gamble a little bit, it really it checks all of those boxes and even more. This is not a commercial. I am not being paid. I mean, of course, if you make a reservation, tell them I sent you. So the next time I show up, maybe they'll comp me a night or something.

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There are QR codes, wallet addresses if you want to do the crypto thing. There's a P.O. Box address. There's a Cash App address, which is $Ozzieball, OZZIEBALL. Just make a note that it is for Random Thoughts. It's very much appreciated. Today, because we've been off, our buddy Mark Kodra, who was our normal, only executive producer show after show after show. This is a labor of love. So I guess I'm kind of taking up the Mr. Cook strategy there, which is just do what you love. It's not all about money. But Mark came in with $5.55 three times, which is what, 16.45? I didn't add it up beforehand, but I think that's close. And he says, I had a PET scan today. My lung cancer has not spread. And then he says, in earmuffs, kids, I normally won't say it, but for Mark, I will say it. Fuck cancer. He says he has surgery scheduled for October 27th to have the cancer cut out. And Mark, I wish you well. I'm glad they caught it early, but it's still going to be probably 4 or 5 days in the hospital and then months of a recovery time. So we will be praying for you, but we know you got this. And thank you for your donations here as well to JH, who came in with $3.33. It's all very much appreciated. Again, it's the little show that can. If you have any comments about it, just give me an email at Darren at Random Thoughts, D-A-R-R-E-N, at Random Thoughts, R-A-N-D-U-M-B, thoughts.com, or hit me up on X at Darren O'Neill, D-A-R-R-E-N-O-N-E-I-L-L. With that said, I hope you enjoyed the story time. I enjoyed my vacation, but also happy to be back. Until next time, I am Darren O'Neill. Thanks for listening.

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0: 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All talk, no commercials, no agenda.
1: Father, we honor you. It is a privilege to do what we do, and we don't take this lightly when we say we get to do this. We really mean it. Our heart's in what we're doing. We pray for our listeners today that they will be inspired, will be encouraged, will be motivated, maybe even challenged to think and rethink things, especially when it comes to their walk with you. We pray for those that are Christ curious, that are examining faith and examining what it might be to follow Jesus, and we pray for them to jump on in with us. So, Lord, we do what we do for your honor and your glory. In Jesus' name, amen.
2: Amen. It's Wednesday, September 30th, 2026. We get to do this. This is episode number 52.

0: This. Well, hello, Get To Nation. Hello, believers in Christ Curious. It is episode number 52 of We Get To Do This. Hello, my brother.
1: Brother. Man, we're just churning them out, aren't we? 52. It's happening.
0: We've got a whole year, you know. It's crazy. It'll accelerate. I think November, we're going to see if we can take even more of your time.
1: Come on now. Hey, I got plenty of time to spare.
0: I mean, if we're going to do, add a Monday, are you just going to do it home? That's your Sabbath, man. How can I can't.
1: No, I'll come up here, man.
0: Really?
1: I like doing it in the studio. It's more fun when you can see who you're talking to.
0: It is nice. I agree. You know, just to start things off, during my quiet time, which every morning, you know, like you, I used to never set an alarm, but now I set my alarm every day, 6:30. I get up. It's before Tina gets up, before the dog is awake, you know, I do the coffee and everything. And I pray and I ask the Holy Spirit, you know, like, whatever you show me today, let me recognize it as something that I need to look at or something I need to discard, you know, whatever's coming my way before I open screens and all that and get into the word and the devotional. And something like, I've been thinking about this, you know, we talk about a biblical worldview.
1: Mm-hmm.
0: And we say that so easily, and we just, you know, and I don't know how many people really understand that, if they're just curious, Christ curious, what does that really mean? And it hit me. There's this movie that was seminal for me in the No Agenda show over the past 20 years. It's called They Live.
1: Hmm.
0: And it stars Roddy Piper, who was a professional wrestler. Remember him?
1: Oh, yeah.
0: You've probably seen the memes from this movie where you put on these glasses, the kind of like Ray-Bans, and all of a sudden you see the billboards. They don't say, you know, buy this. It says obey.
1: Oh.
0: And you look at people and they look like robots, kind of metallic robots. Have you ever seen these memes?
1: Mm.
0: It's a movie people should really see, because I realized it is, the whole thing is a metaphor.
1: Mm.
0: And it's done by John Carpenter. This is one of his early movies. I think it was from 88. And actually much later, Roddy Piper, before he passed away, sent a note to Hulk Hogan in 2024 saying, you know, hey, brother, you know, I hope you find your walk with Jesus, which Hulk Hogan then did
1: before he passed
0: away. And this whole movie was a metaphor for putting on glasses and having a biblical worldview. In this case, it was kind of, you're seeing the robots who control everything and, you know, the new world order.
1: Mm-hmm.
0: But it's really the same concept of, and there's scripture about it too, you know, of seeing things that were unseen, or actually, you know, you don't even see the unseen, or, you know, believing in the things that aren't seen.
1: Right.
0: But this, I urge people to, it's kind of hokey. It's kind of a, I don't know. It's, you know, it's not a great movie, I'll be honest about it. You can probably find it on YouTube. That's how old and hokey it is. But it really hit me like, that is what it is. Like, you get saved and you are able to look at things with a different view, look beyond them, and sometimes see even what's not there. Does that make any sense?
1: Yes, it does. Because that is having a biblical worldview. It's like putting on glasses, the Ray-Bans, as you said.
0: Yeah.
1: It's like putting on these Ray-Bans that now when you put them on, you see things different.
0: Yes.
1: And once you've seen, you can't unsee.
0: So the signs that you see in the movie with these glasses on, you see obey, consume, conform, no independent thoughts, stay asleep, marry, reproduce, submit, watch TV. The money says, this is your God.
1: Wow.
0: I mean, think about the significance of that, you know, for you cannot serve two masters.
1: Mm-hmm.
0: Just all of this stuff. I'm like, if you're wondering what it's like and why we sound so happy most of the time, it's because we have, they're not real glasses, of course, but
1: right.
0: Once you see, you understand the invisible things, like the steps, like, you know, in Indiana Jones, like, I am going to step over, you've given this metaphor.
1: Oh, yeah, I love that metaphor.
0: I'm going to take this leap of faith, knowing that I'm not going to fall down into the ravine, but there will be steps, you know, stepping stones that just appear, and then I can walk on them. And it just hit me like, man, if you want to understand what we're talking about with biblical worldview, that's literally it.
1: It is.
0: Unfortunately, not quite as simple as just putting some glasses on.
1: Right.
0: And you see it right away. It doesn't quite work that way.
1: Well, I mean, a lot of it has to do with understanding, not just understanding, but knowing the Word of God in terms of reading it and spending time in it. Because, you know, whatever we consume, whatever we're dieting on, you know, whether it's, you know, the old GIGO thing, garbage in, garbage out, you leak out what you're full of, you know, whatever you consume is what's going to come out. But not only does it come out in outcomes or behaviors, it comes out in the way you think and then the way you perceive, the way you see things. So to change your worldview doesn't just mean studying more about the world. It's actually shaping it through the grid or the lens, putting on glasses, the lens of Scripture.
0: Yeah.
1: And that's what's changed my life is being able to read the Bible on a daily basis. And a lot of times it's like it's Miyagi. It's wax on, wax off. You're doing it, and it is something that gives you something every day. But really, there's a bigger thing going on. It's reshaping the way you see the world. It's reshaping your vantage point or your viewpoint or your angle, you know, your line of sight changes. I'm doing two things this week. I'm doing a wedding and a funeral. Those are two vastly different scenarios.
0: And a whole bunch of baptisms.
1: Lots of baptisms, yeah. A lot of new life there.
0: Yeah.
1: And yet a celebration of life, too, because the man that passed was very godly and really a model for us all. So that's a beautiful thing. But those are very wildly different settings.
0: No kidding.
1: And yet, from a believer with a biblical worldview, I don't see those that much different. They're celebrations,
0: yeah,
1: both of them, of life. And so, because this was a believer that passed, sadly, it was a tragic accident that took his life at 74 years of age. Yet, he was such a man of God and a man who carried Christ. He was a Christ carrier, that it's a celebration. You can't help but celebrate. Of course, we mourn, we grieve. That's normal. That's a gift from God. That's God's pressure release valve. And it's a gift, but it's weird when you're doing it. But there is a time to grieve, but there's also a time to dance, a time to celebrate.
0: Ephesians 3.
1: Ecclesiastes.
0: I'm sorry. Yes. Yeah, I'm just thinking birds. Whenever I hear
1: you're
0: that,
1: ease.
0: Yeah. Just whatever
1: it's
0: it is.
1: E name.
0: Yes. I just hear the seasons from the birds.
1: Yeah. So yeah. There's that. So anyway, to me, it's like my worldview helps me navigate both of those scenes with joy.
0: When I heard of John's passing, because that's who we're talking about.
1: Yeah.
0: I had those emotions all at once, like because you know.
1: Now, distinguish, because a lot of your friends are going to think John Dvorak we're talking about.
0: Thank you for saying that. No, this is about John, who was in our church.
1: Yeah.
0: And I know John, I've spoken to John, his wife, Kathy, but also they sit on the front row on the other side. So whenever I looked toward the right, I would always see him. There's always a nod or a smile. You know, he was quite distinguishable to look at. But I had those feelings at the same time, like, oh, you know, mourning for Kathy, mourning just for his family, just the shock of it. But at the same time, like, I know where he is.
1: And we have a glimpse. We don't know fully, but we know partially what he's seeing, what he's experiencing.
0: What we've heard from other people. Yeah. And this is really this, you know, death is what it's funny. I've been thinking about this a lot lately. Death is the number one marketing tool, you know. Actually, I want to get to that in a second, because we got a call in between these two shows from friends of ours. We've only known them recently, and they're in California, and they called up and together, which was odd. And they say, we want to understand about this religion thing you guys are into. And we were like, so first I'm on the phone, like, hold on a second. I'm going to put on speakerphone. And it was the first time that someone actually came to us with the type of questions that I had and that Tina had when we were just following on this path. And I got the feeling that gave us both was like, wow. And you know, we're what's coming out of our mouths is things that we had heard when we were just starting out, but also a little bit of wisdom, a little bit of things that we've learned over time.
1: Right.
0: And I just can't describe that feeling, man. We were giddy for about 2 days, you know, like, wow, that was really kind of cool, wasn't it?
1: Yeah, I mean, it's a buzz.
0: I didn't know that that was that that's a thing.
1: It is a thing.
0: It was like, whoa, this is a like an upgrade somehow.
1: I think I said when you shot me a text about it, I said you got bit by the evangelism bug.
0: Yeah.
1: Because when you get a chance to share your faith and you know it's landing with somebody who's mm-hmm. asking questions, then man, kudos to them, first of all, for them taking the effort and walking in humility to reach out to you guys and yes. ask about it.
0: Yes.
1: That's huge right there. That's half the battle right there.
0: What's interesting is they're asking questions. They say, I'm sorry to push back. It's like, What? You're not pushing back. You're asking questions.
1: Good questions.
0: Yeah, but that feels like I'm pushing back. His wife is a lawyer, you know, so she's.
1: Oh, right,
0: so
1: right.
0: She didn't want to come up. I said, no, this is the questions are the questions.
1: Good questions, yeah.
0: And it was so interesting to hear, like, well, doesn't that just mean being good people? You know, all the things that come up in your. Mm-hmm. What do you answer when someone says, well, doesn't that just mean being a good person?
1: Well, there is a snarky comeback on that one that, you know, the road to hell is paved with good intentions, right?
0: No, I didn't play that card.
1: I probably
0: card.
1: Wouldn't do that either. That's kind of an insider joke. But you know, that even the devils, you know, knew Jesus. They knew who he was.
0: Yeah.
1: And they knew the word of God, but yet they just trembled. They didn't know him per se. But no, it's not just about being good. In fact, the Bible even says that our righteousness is as filthy rags before God. Mm. In other words, the best we can
0: the
1: be
0: best of the best is
1: on our own
0: yeah.
1: still comes up short.
0: Right.
1: Because, you know, we're not talking about just bad behavior here. This isn't behavior modification 101. Mm-hmm. This is actually having the sin issue in our life completely eradicated, dealt with, put under the blood of Christ, mm-hmm. dealt with forever. For eternity. And so it's kind of the wrong question, but it's well-meaning. I'm not dissing their questions at all. These are legitimate questions that people have, but the answers are on a different plane and a different line. It's almost like they're at 0 feet and you're at 30,000 feet. Mm-hmm. Not that you're above them. It's just a different perspective. Mm-hmm. And so when someone's asking about, well, isn't it, 'cause my mom did that with me. She said, well, son, I'm a good person.
0: Yeah.
1: I said, Mom, good's not good enough.
0: Yeah. Yeah.
1: No. We've all sinned and come short of the glory of God. You can go to scripture on all that. But anyway, what great questions, and their openness is just amazing.
0: And I found it interesting that eventually it comes around to eternal life. And this is a big one for me personally, but, you know, and kind of, that comes kind of back to the fear of death thing. Like, I really have that. I know where I'm going. I know what's going to happen. I may be in the upper deck in the nosebleed seats, but you know,
1: but you're in.
0: I'm in. I get in
1: late to the party, but
0: hello,
1: you made
0: here
1: it.
0: I am. and with that, I just realize how, cause I come from marketing, you know, my whole career has been media, and death is always the number one way to sell something. Mm-hmm. You know, if you don't drive this truck, you will die an unhappy man. If you don't drink this beer, you will die a man who never had a beautiful woman on his arm. I mean, that's, and conversely, I don't have to tell you all the different things mm-hmm. that how they market to women.
1: Right.
0: But I also noticed this, and so there's been some convergence lately of both technology and faith, but actually not really faith, more of evil. Mm. And so the big, we've talked about this, the biggest marketing push of the last, you know, maybe 180 days has been AI is so powerful, we're all going to die. Which is, you have to look at it as marketing, you know, but it is when you bring up fear of death, everybody jumps on it.
1: That's
0: I can get clicks. I can get all kinds
1: it
0: of
1: garners
0: stuff.
1: Attention.
0: I can get all kinds of stuff. So I just want to play a couple of examples because they really started to bleed over into what I now consider our realm, which is faith and how people look at the world. And so we'll start first with just listen to the words. The report is what the report is because, oh yeah, we're all afraid AI is going to kill us.
2: All right, let's discuss the elephant in the room. Artificial intelligence is taking over. Public dialogue, that is. And maybe the world, too. Are we screwed? Depends on who you're asking. I'm sure you've seen the headlines. There are industry experts that are warning that artificial intelligence could soon spiral out of human control and kill all of us. My kids really enjoyed hearing this last week. Others say that we have got about a year left to regulate it until ... And it's not just coming from tech critics. Lawmakers in Washington, even AI leaders seriously themselves, have gotten in on the end times chatter, too.
0: Now, this caught my ear. Oh, we're now in end times. End times chatter.
1: Mm-hmm. Yeah.
0: So now it's now you have my attention, because I'm not afraid of the AI marketing. But what are you doing with this end times stuff?
3: Do you earnestly believe that AI could kill all humans? And what percent chance do you think it is?
4: If we take the right paths, then the chance of something going wrong is very low. If we take the wrong paths...
0: This to me sounded like you can turn right or you can turn left. I'm just hearing all these biblical metaphors start to pop up in popular culture when it comes to this topic.
4: Then the chance of something going wrong could be even higher than that.
5: No, I think AI, the potential danger of AI is probably greater than nuclear weapons.
6: God forbid we have a Chernobyl moment at some point here that really causes harm to people.
7: AI is no longer, AI reaches that point where it's no longer a tool of human beings. It's an independent species.
1: Wow.
7: It becomes the Terminator.
2: Dune casting on both sides of the aisle. It goes to show how widespread the concern is about AI.
0: So doom casting, doomerism, this is a real trend that is out there. People are talking about the doomers. Of course, that goes with the zoomers and the boomers. Now we got the doomers. We got doomerism.
1: To me, it's like a doomerang. It just comes all the way back around.
0: I got to write that one down.
1: Over and over. Hey, that'd be a good show, Tom.
0: Yes, it would.
1: Doomerang. Over and over and again. It's the same thing over and over again. The doomerang.
0: So there's even this, you know, in statistics where you have a P number, and the P number, that's a P in brackets, the letter P, that's like the variable that you put into a model. So now people are asking, what's your P doom number? You know, it's look, I'm here to bring what's coming from the outside, and that's what it is. Doomerism is a big thing. So Saturday Night Live, which I haven't watched in ages.
1: Me either.
0: It got unfunny for a while, and also it's too late, honestly, and I got other things to do on a Saturday night. They had one of the actresses did Dario Amodei, who was, you know, and it was appropriate for her to do it because she kind of looked like him. But then listen to how they portray what he was saying.
8: Anthropic CEO Dario Amodei recently stumbled through a press tour where he agreed with a former Anthropic employee's claim that there's a 10% chance of AI wiping out humanity within 10 years. Here to comment is Anthropic CEO Dario Amodei.
9: Thanks for having me, Michael. I may have been alarming in my recent interviews, but I want to assure you that if we can pressure lawmakers to create guardrails, we will be able to stop me.
8: Dario, can you just explain how your company isn't going to kill us?
9: So, that's a really hard question.
8: It shouldn't be.
9: Come on, Dario. Come on, Dario. You can do this.
10: I know.
1: Is this how this guy talks?
0: What's that?
1: Is this how this guy actually talks?
0: Well, no, well, the so bits, but now the actor is doing a
1: glitching. Or
0: no, now but now doing a. Come on, Dario. You can do it. And then the devil. Voice from the other side.
1: Okay.
0: So you see where I'm going with
1: this
0: now.
9: Yeah. Come on, Dario, you can do this.
10: I know.
9: Just reassure them.
10: I will.
9: AI is the devil and I its maker.
8: What?
9: No, well, so, look, Sam Altman, myself, all the major AI players, we have talked about this extensively and we are all on the same page here. We do not condone what we are doing.
0: So,
1: wow.
0: But this is, people listen to this and it sinks in like, okay, AI is the devil. AI is the antichrist. Now, this is where you get into a realm where a lot of people are talking about stuff like this. And in fact, there's a book out now by Naomi Klein, not to be confused with Naomi Wolf, who was, without her knowing it, was instrumental in my faith journey. Mm-hmm. Klein is a professor. She wrote Shock Doctrine.
1: Okay.
0: Didn't she? I think she also wrote, let me see, I think I wrote it down. She wrote Doppelganger. Well, not, and she's been around. She's an annoying person to me personally, but the shock doctrine was actually pretty good. And the shock doctrine literally is how politics and marketing shock people into, you know, changing behavior,
1: right,
0: whether it's consumer behavior, behavior in the world, faith, all these different things. So, so this is interesting when someone like this comes up with a book called End Times Fascism.
1: Wow. Okay. There's a mixture of.
0: Yes. And points towards, AI.
1: Mm-hmm.
0: And again, we've got end times. Now, of course, fascism, just throwing some Trump hate stuff. But
1: right,
0: it's just a quick intro to that book.
2: The CEO of Anthropic, one of the biggest artificial intelligence companies in the world, warned this week that if AI companies don't slow down their development and install some guardrails, rogue AI agents might be able to take control of the internet in 6 to 12 months. The warning has revved up a debate about whether AI or advanced AI could escape human control and literally threaten human survival, which sounds, again, like dystopian science fiction. And yet, here we are actually having that discussion. But there's something stranger happening than all of this. These dire warnings from tech leaders are growing alongside an increase in talk in fundamentalist Christian circles about whether we are entering the so-called end times. You know, the biblical doomsday prophecy at the of the end of the world leading up to the second coming of Christ. And thanks to today's politics.
0: Which, by the way, somehow I don't think this guy knows what he's talking about at all. He just rattles off, the end times, and then the second coming of Christ. You heard about this somewhere, didn't you, Sunday school?
2: End times. You know, the biblical doomsday prophecy at the of the end of the world leading up to the second coming of Christ. And thanks to today's politics, this isn't a fringe idea. It's being discussed by Vice President J.D. Vance. Take a listen to what the actual Vice President of these United States said 2 weeks ago during an interview on a Christian podcast.
11: While I wouldn't be shocked if we are living in the end times, what I'm trying to focus on is doing as much of God's work as possible mm-hmm. right now. And if that leads to the end times, okay. And if that leads to, us building a better world that thrives and survives for a very long time after I'm gone, that's great too.
0: Kind of out of context, this clip, because he's saying something that I know you and I both agree with, but with that setup,
1: right,
0: all non-believers will hear is, it's end times. If that leads to the president leading us to the end time. I'm very worried that people are getting fearful and worried and like, what can I do to stop the end times?
1: Right.
0: This is why I'm bringing this to my brother, Pastor Jimmy, to help spin us down from this horrible place of where we're all. And by the way, I've heard the Antichrist end times throughout my career have always said, oh yeah, totally possible Obama's the Antichrist. Totally possible that Hillary Clinton's the Antichrist. George Bush, probably the Antichrist. The European Union, probably the rise of the Antichrist. End times, we're all going to die, fire and brimstone. Help us, Pastor Jimmy. Help us now, brother.
1: Well, first of all, from a Christian point of view,
0: we're in the end times,
1: which is us. Yeah. We've been in the last days
0: yes.
1: since Jesus announced it in the New
0: Thank
1: Testament 2,000 years ago.
0: Yes.
1: That was the beginning of the last days. Now, we don't know what that means. There's no way to tell because there's not a definition and it's not, and there's so much metaphor involved here. So it could be thousands and thousands of years.
0: Yeah.
1: Could not. Who knows?
0: Yeah.
1: Here's the deal. It's a win-win, brother.
0: Yes.
1: It is a win-win. If Jesus comes back at the end of the Bible, it says, Maranatha, come, Lord Jesus. Come quickly, Lord
0: mm-hmm,
1: Jesus.
0: Mm-hmm.
1: Either way, it's a win. Especially for those of us in Christ, but there's a lot of end time conversation built around some of the books that are apocalyptic literature, like the Book of Daniel, Book of Ezekiel, Revelation. These have apocalyptic, very cataclysmic, very fantastical metaphors talking about, the end of the days or the prophecies that are coming. And we're seeing a lot of those things come
0: sure,
1: to pass.
0: Sure.
1: It's pretty exciting time to be alive. Now,
0: just stay there.
1: Yeah, yeah.
0: Explain why it's, this is what I think people who are listening to us who have no idea where, and it was not easy for me too. Even Revelation took me a long time to really start to kind of understand it. when you say it's exciting, why is it exciting?
1: Well, it's exciting because we're seeing biblical prophecy come to pass in our lifetime, which is historical and precedent setting. But it also does indeed say that it could be that we may be in the last of the last days. Mm-hmm. But that is not anything to fear. It's actually to be celebrated. It's exciting. Now, it's going to be wild. It may not be comfortable.
0: It's going to be bumpy.
1: It's going to be a bumpy ride. Fasten your seatbelts, baby. But still, it means we're that much closer to beholding him face to face. Now, at the end of the day, the perspective here, I even mentioned this on Sunday. It's the last days for everybody. I'm in my last days, period. Mm-hmm. Mm-hmm. So if Jesus tarries another 1,000 years, it's still my last days. So there is an urgency in me. You and I have talked about this. We both feel an urgency to do more at the end of our lives than less.
0: Yes.
1: Retirement is like, what? Why would you want to retire? Don't you want to make a difference before you get out of here? Mm-hmm. Don't you want to fulfill the commission that Jesus gave us called the Great Commission?
0: To end well.
1: And let's run through the tape and finish strong. So I see all of those as wins, and I see them as reasons to be excited. So all the fear-mongering that sells, because it is fear that sells, people are pushing books and pushing curriculum and pushing movies. And, you know, movies now have a lot of, you know, apocalyptic.
0: Tons of them.
1: You know, yeah. End-time stuff.
0: And, always sells.
1: And it does. People get, you know, like Left Behind series. You know, it was huge. But to me, it's like, we need to be celebrating that we're seeing the Bible play out. We're seeing it substantiates and affirms and validates what we've read in Scripture for hundreds of years. Now we're beginning to see it come. Even this big, all of a sudden, Noah's Ark's a big deal, right?
0: Yeah.
1: Because of this formation close to Mount
0: Ararat.
1: You
0: know, whenever there's news stories about something, there's always an entertainment product. You know, there is a movie coming out about called The Ark, I think it is.
1: Of course. Yeah,
0: it's on the way.
1: There's several of those, actually.
0: Yeah.
1: Evan Almighty. I mean, that was a great one there.
0: Yep.
1: You know, I'm just going to build a boat. I mean, I think God told me to do this. But there's some great lines from that movie, by the way. But anyway, so to me, it's exciting. So as things are rolling out, biblical prophecies coming to pass, it just makes me that more excited. Now, if this ark thing turns out to be real, awesome. If it doesn't, awesome. I don't really care.
0: Yeah.
1: It doesn't impact me one way or the other. I think it's fascinating, and I am kind of keeping up with it. But now, if you don't stay close to the source, it just gets weird. Now everybody's jumping on the bandwagon, which is making me less excited about it, to be honest.
0: Yeah.
1: Kind of going, now I'm seeing it everywhere, you know, and all the aberrations. So, but anyway, this is a good time to be alive, brother.
0: So this is my concern. My concern is that people are using this to bring people to faith, but using it from the fear marketing tactic. Like, the end times are coming. You want to be saved. And I just got to say, from my recent memory, that's been said to me for decades, and it never moved the needle. It doesn't work. If anything, people go, yeah, whatever. I see this a lot. I see, and it's not always intentional.
1: Right.
0: But I want to be wary of not doing that. So when these friends called, that was the one thing I was not. I'm not going to say we're in the end times, brother. You got to get in now because you know the ship is leaving.
1: Yeah,
0: you
1: don't want right or get left.
0: Yeah,
1: turn or burn.
0: You don't want to be here when it all comes down. Conversely,
1: no.
0: For believers, I think, and this is historically, I think, true, that when you get these apocalyptic predictions and books come out, you've mentioned this from the pulpit, 2008 or whatever it was, wasn't that supposed to be the year when the end times and Jesus was coming?
1: 1988. 88 reasons for
0: there you go,
1: Jesus 19, to come back, 1988.
0: 1988 comes and goes, and people go, and I think that may weaken their faith.
1: Right.
0: That people start to think, well, what is this? I'm going to leave or I don't believe or, you know.
1: Well, actually, concerning. What it does, it inoculates people from.
0: Yes.
1: It's the boy who cried wolf syndrome, mm-hmm, right? Mm-hmm. And so the scripture talks about when Jesus comes, it will be like a thief in the night.
0: Yes.
1: We will not be expecting it.
0: Even Jesus doesn't know.
1: Even Jesus doesn't know. The Son of Man does not know the day or the hour. And so it's so funny when we're, but it does say that you're to discern the times. You're to there are signs of the times that the Bible gives. So it's like a hint forward, but he doesn't give us the absolute details.
0: Yes.
1: And there are people who've built ministries and written best-selling books based off of their predictions, mm-hmm. trying to put together, you know, the Greco-Roman calendar compared to the, you know, the Jewish calendar and
0: yeah.
1: parse it all
0: numerology,
1: out. Numerology. Yeah. Oh my gosh. Stuff, give me yeah. a break.
0: People have built entire numerology calculators with AI and it's, you know, it's amazing what pops out and my eyes go.
1: Whoa. Personally, I thought J.D. Vance nailed it when he said, I'm just going to be found doing what I'm supposed to be doing.
0: It was out of context in the way he was introduced.
1: Yeah. I agree with that. Yeah. But he was just saying, yeah, whether it happens or not, it's a win-win. That's literally what he said, basically. Yeah. It's a win-win.
0: Yeah. But when you set up even our vice president,
1: yeah.
0: our very vice president of these United States.
1: Yeah, heard that.
0: So whether you're a believer or Christ curious,
1: yeah.
0: it's all going to be okay. Like you don't have, but there's so many, and by the way, just, you know, artificial intelligence, it hit me that, yeah, okay. Or as the president now, officially, by the way, he signed the document yesterday. Officially,
1: super intelligence.
0: Super intelligence. You know, it's Lake America. It's super intelligence. I think he should have gone.
1: Gulf of America.
0: I think he should have gone one step further. He should have just called it Trump intelligence. I mean, come on, man. You're slacking on your branding. It's not wisdom. I don't care what kind of intelligence you think it is. It's not wisdom.
1: There it is.
0: It's wisdom cannot come from pieces of silicon.
1: There it is.
0: So, and you gain wisdom, in, from my opinion, by getting in the Word, discussing the Word with other people, and just thinking about it.
1: And through lived experience.
0: That does help.
1: These machines don't have.
0: Correct. So I love pastor-to-pastor talk.
1: Mm.
0: When pastors are, there's actually a great podcast, which you can find in the Godcaster app, it from your app store, called Pastor to Pastor. Focus on the Family does it. And I also love it when Josh Howerton does his Pastor to Pastor stuff. Mm-hmm. And I think everybody saw him with, I'm going to get his name wrong, Philip Anthony Mitchell.
1: Got it.
0: I think that's it. Who is just, the guy is, you cannot help but be drawn in by the voice. You don't even have to see him.
1: Is
0: everything and
1: the intentionality of it.
0: And so I know a lot of people in our church listen to that episode or watch that episode. And it was phenomenally good, particularly how these two young men, because, you know, let's face it, they're, you know, a generation younger than you and I are, how they were just discussing their task in life and how they can get disappointed, how things worked out or didn't work out and what they wish they had from each other. I mean, the whole thing was just phenomenal. I have a question about something they talk about and I have an observation because they did cross over a little bit into my field as well. And the first one was about his book, which is called Contend. And so I just pulled a couple of clips from this. And here's why I want to ask you a question about this.
12: That's a great. It's called Contend.
0: Yeah.
12: You posted this on IG recently, and it's a quote from this book. For listeners, Contend, he's quoting Jude, which is one of the most savage verses in the New Testament. I think about this every time I preach.
0: Yeah.
12: Contend for the faith,
0: yep.
12: once and for all, deliver to the saints. But I didn't mean to ask. I don't plan to ask you this. What's the 60-second story of why you called it Contend?
13: Obviously, it's born out of Jude, chapter 1. And Contend for the faith would have just been too long to put as a title. So I just took the strongest part of that word. I just took Contend.
12: Yeah.
13: Yeah.
12: Strong.
13: Yeah. And, you know, it's like, for me, that's the imperative of the text, you know, so I just went with the imperative.
12: Here's what you said about this. so you quote the verse. You said, "Beloved, although I was very eager to write to you about our common salvation, I found it necessary to write appealing to you to contend for the faith that was once for all delivered to the saints." And then you said this. Policies that could eventually muzzle the scriptures, satanic delusions running rampant on social media, a growing hostility toward Christians globally, and time is running out.
13: Yeah.
12: Now is the hour to contend.
0: So I like this a lot. And I went back and read Jude 3 and mm-hmm. I got the NLT version because it replaces the word contend with defend. And the word is, dear friends, it's Jude 1:3. Dear friends, I have been eagerly planning to write to you about the salvation we all share. But now I find that I must write about something else, urging you to defend the faith that God has entrusted once for all time to his holy people. Jude 1:4 is the follow-up, which is important. I say this because some ungodly people have wormed their way into your churches, saying that God's marvelous grace allows us to live immoral lives. The condemnation of such people was recorded long ago, for they have denied our only Master and Lord Jesus Christ. They didn't discuss that in this particular piece, but I think it's important because the scripture says people have wormed their way inside. I like that, wormed their way inside, from NLT. Boy, do we know that. We've got the rainbow churches. We've got a senatorial candidate who has said all kinds of odd things. There's strange things happening at his church. This, to me, is the warning. Now, at the end there, again, kind of hear a little bit of turn or burn, brother. You know what I mean? A little bit of, you know, so I don't know exactly if he's trying to market to people using that. Didn't really feel like it. But where he really took it was what was interesting, because AI is the Antichrist, or maybe it's something else.
13: The ideologies that are hostile towards Christianity, Josh. Oh, man, Josh. Josh, there is another monotheism that is almost an Antichrist monotheism. It is one of the fastest growing ideologies in the world, and there are fringes of that ideology that is radical and hostile towards Christianity. And we can...
12: Are you talking about Islam?
13: Yes.
12: I'm going to go there in a second.
13: Okay.
12: You and me say a lot of very similar things on this.
13: Yes.
12: You keep going.
13: Right. So I'm talking about radical Islam.
0: So that's not exactly in the church. So I'm not sure if he's connecting it to Contend because of Jude 1:3. I'm not disagreeing with him. But everything can't be the Antichrist. And I just don't know if that's the right framing for how we as Christians and believers should look at it. I'm just going to finish this clip and I want to hear what you think.
13: And there are people who, for the sake of inclusion, think that we are doing people good by allowing that ideology to, can I use the word, infiltrate and invade our political sphere.
0: Agreed.
13: And our social sphere for the sake of let's just be inclusive and be loving. At the expense of, we will keep giving away seats in office.
0: Agreed.
13: And we will keep giving away seats in various legislatures across the country until the day comes where that ideology has enough political power. How can we just be honest? Until that ideology has enough political power to introduce Sharia law in America, right?
0: Not disagreeing with what he says there. But the takeaway people have gotten from this is, my impression is, Islam is the Antichrist. I just want to say, might be, might not be.
1: Yeah.
0: But we can get people can respond very fearful to these types of things and then, you know, miss the opportunity to talk to these people about Jesus. I mean, I think it bred fear. That is and that particular part of the podcast, I don't think that's really great, honestly.
1: Yeah, I didn't hear that from that, but again, pastor to pastor. So mm-hmm. I know where his drive and his heart's coming is, that is to win as many people to Jesus
0: yes.
1: as we can before the end comes. Now, I agree too with what you said about him in terms of the principle that's happening here. So, and it's interesting because you framed it as that Islam may be the Antichrist, or somebody has said that. But the Bible doesn't just talk about the Antichrist. It talks about many
0: Antichrists. Yes.
1: 1 John 2:18, children, it is the last hour.
0: This is a while ago he wrote this.
1: Think about when that was written. Children, it is the last hour. And as you have heard that Antichrist is coming, so now many Antichrists have come. Therefore, we know that it is the last hour. So they were saying this 2,000 years ago.
0: And we had world wars. We had a couple of things go down since then.
1: Insanity.
0: Yeah.
1: But it just tells me do you go, well, then it's not coming for another 2,000, or do we say it could come tomorrow?
0: Yeah.
1: I mean,
0: yeah.
1: So that can go either way.
0: Right.
1: And so, and then a few verses later in the book of John says this, he says, who is the liar but he who denies that Jesus is the Christ? This is the Antichrist, he who denies the Father and the Son. So he just brings a clarifier there. But there have been many Antichrists that have come, even in that hour.
0: Yes.
1: Which was the last hour.
0: Right. Go figure. Yeah.
1: So I don't hear him saying, and I have heard others postulating that Islam could be. And, you know, I've even had just mental images. I wouldn't say spiritual visions, but just mental images of what some of the descriptions of the hordes of locusts and the plagues that are going to come in the book of Revelation. I could see that being a horde of black hoods. And
0: I got to fix our screens at home.
1: I'm just going, whoa, wow. You know, so anyway.
0: Well, let me put it this way. The same thing that news guy did with the vice president, clips with scary music, is done with this. And I just want to thank you. You just said exactly what needs to be said. This last hour, God doesn't have, you know, a clock. He's not wearing a, you know, a Timex. He's got his own completely holy time for anything he wants. And we don't have to get all spun up about it, because that's what I'm seeing. When you hear this guy's iconic voice, you know,
14: this Islam is the Antichrist,
0: and you put some scary music behind it and it's on Instagram, people lose their minds.
1: Yeah, I don't think he was going for that. I think he believes that.
0: Yeah,
1: you know what I'm saying?
0: And that's okay.
1: That's like for real.
0: Yes.
1: And so my attitude about being spun up, no getting spun up. We cannot think well.
0: We cannot think strategically
1: when we're spun up.
0: Exactly.
1: That's the problem. And that if there is an attempt of the Antichrist in terms of strategy towards whether it's Christians or the world in general,
0: is that would be
1: get
0: it.
1: Them spun
0: yes,
1: up.
0: Yes, exactly.
1: Keep them spun up so that they cannot Bingo. Think well. And so to me, it's like, hear that and I say, amen. Now, what are our action points out of this? So mm-hmm. what do we do? Well, you'll hear throughout that whole podcast, we listen to it as well. Mm-hmm. They're talking about the gospel, gospelizing the world, getting Jesus out there. I mean, they'll arrive at that, but they're getting to that. But also, the prophetic pastor, the pastor's prophetic voice, there's a responsibility for us to call things out.
0: Yes.
1: And so when you get a bunch of pastors calling it out, some will do it nefariously or do it for more clicks and likes.
0: Right.
1: Josh Howerton doesn't need more clicks right now.
0: He does not. He's bigger than Rogan.
1: Bigger than Rogan, yeah. So he's not going for that. And I don't see him as the type. He's a guy of high integrity.
0: But this is not what I'm saying.
1: I know what you're saying.
0: I'm saying is how
1: it, the verbiage.
0: And it's clipped and it's yes. put with scary music and it's going viral. Yeah. Very few people
1: watch
0: the. I didn't
1: hear music on that.
0: No, but, because this is from the original,
1: right, right.
0: original piece. But people have seen this.
1: With oh, boom, boom, oh boom, gotcha, boom, gotcha.
0: Boom, boom, boom, boom. I'll bring some examples of that next time.
1: So, but I actually, I'm right in alignment with him in terms of, you know, there are things that are bearing down upon us as people. And I do believe Islam is one of those.
0: Sure.
1: Just looking at their history and their repetitive, their cyclical patterns.
0: Sure.
1: And so we know that's here. It's not coming. It's here. It's kind of like the line from Twister.
0: Yeah.
1: It's not coming. It's already here. Yeah. It's already here. So I'm in agreement with that. I listened to the same podcast and my heart didn't get up. My pulse didn't rise.
0: Mine neither.
1: I'm just saying, yes, it is true. Now, do I think they are the Antichrist? I think they are an Antichrist.
0: So I'm in text groups with other believers, with men. This is perceived different than you perceive it or that I perceive it.
1: Right.
0: This is perceived as, holy crap, you know, this is happening. These towel heads. I mean, this is the kind of stuff that pops up from believers. I'm like, what is going on with this? Just one, and you brought a great clip from John Eldridge that we need to play. Just one factual bit that, because the pastor brought in some stuff that I'm very aware of or aware that it's not happening. So just one, in case people heard this, I want to put their minds at rest about this bit.
15: There are talks right now about a 10-nation confederacy.
0: this is just not true.
1: And that's been out there a long time.
0: Yeah, I've heard
13: that. So I think about things like that. There are talks right now in other nations trying to do what's called like an identity chip. There are nations right now talking about enforcing on their people a chip for identity.
0: I mean, this is just categorically untrue. There is no embedded chip. You know, there's no digital money other than the credit. I mean, you can go back and when credit cards came out, people were talking about this being, you know, the mark of the beast. I mean, this is nothing new, but he's kind of reading it as a headline and mm-hmm. it's definitely not true.
13: It would allow you to watch, buy, sell, and have commerce, and that without that identity chip, you will live like a nomad in society. There are talks about that right now as you and I sitting at this table, right? So when I think about things like that, things that are clearly written in scripture, things that are going to unfold in the end times, eschatological scriptures that are in there, Josh, when I look at the news in the United States.
0: Okay, so I just want to put people, because this flows right into data centers and flock cameras, and people get really whacked out about it. It's not true. There is no 10 nation, you know,
1: Confederacy.
0: I mean, we all have, yes, identity cards for sure. I rue the day when we'll have to use our digital ID to get on the internet. I don't think that'll happen very easily in America. You know, they've been trying this for a long time, but I've been hearing this mm-hmm. for 20 years. So when he kind of reads that as a headline, I'm like, no, I just got to say, no, yeah. That's not it. That's it. Otherwise, love this guy, love Josh Howerton. But I, you know, he's number one. It's like people believe everything Rogan says too. And sometimes it's
1: right,
0: just not.
1: Right. It's that old adage, keep your wits about you.
0: Yeah.
1: You know, and that's what we need to do is, I love your description of hair on fire. There's lots of dumpster fires. I mean,
0: yeah,
1: because that is, we are called to be and live at peace. We've not been given the spirit of fear, scripture says, but of power and of love and of a sound mind.
0: Yes.
1: And I do keep coming, hearkening back to this because while I say amen to this, because, and I understand there are pieces of that that are exaggerated and or just not, but they're pieces of, there is chip technology.
0: Sure.
1: There's policy being discussed around. I mean, all that's out there, but when we formulate that into a narrative, that's where we got to be careful.
0: Well, the 10 nations is literally from Revelation. Again, you know, it's like
1: around forever.
0: And the mark of the beast is like, how many times have I heard this is the mark of the beast? Yeah. When some, you know, nightclub in Sweden gave, you know, people a lifetime pass if you embedded this chip in your hand for entry. Yeah, I get it.
1: People go, there it is. There it is. We're there.
0: Bitcoin is, you know, that's the mark of the beast. Like, no, in fact, that's
1: you won't be able to buy and sell without a chip.
0: Yeah, that's probably our way out, actually.
1: Yeah. Like,
0: but, you know, meanwhile, people are very happy to tap their phones to pay. You know,
1: it's like, yeah. Yeah, there you go. It's so convenient. So, yeah, no, that's a good observation. But again, keep our wits about us.
0: Yes.
1: And stay off the text chains
0: mm-hmm.
1: that are meant. They're just, I don't get it. I love my brothers and sisters in Christ, but sometimes we are just, we're tools in somebody else's hand beside God.
0: No kidding.
1: And it grieves my heart, honestly. And so as a pastor, I have to waste time every service calming people down.
0: I got a stat somewhere here. Let me see where it was. I think it was, we read an average of 100,000 words a day online, of which, you know, 5 to 7 hours of being online. Just think about how much we're ingesting and how much we're writing. Tina and I always joke about it. Like, you could have written 5 books in a month with just, and me too, by the way, I'm not with excluding
1: just
0: myself.
1: Text
0: just the text that you're sending out. It's really quite amazing how much, but that 100,000, think about 100, how many words in the Bible? Do you happen to know?
1: No, not off the top of my head, I don't.
0: what kind of theologian are you?
1: Right.
0: I was like one of those.
1: Don't you have the whole Bible memorized?
0: Come on, everyone knows these numbers.
1: Yeah, it's a like microfiche 60, in my head.
0: You know,
1: yeah.
0: 66 books, you know, 40 authors. Come on, it's like everyone knows these numbers. You're looking it up now, aren't
1: I
0: you?
1: I am.
0: It probably depends on which it translation, will. No doubt. But the amount of time we spend mm-hmm. ingesting and, you know, online people are, you know, I wrote this term down. It was
1: over like, 700,000 words, depending on the translation.
0: So that's a week. A week of being online. You've basically, you've read the Bible. How about that?
1: Wow.
0: You know, people are ashamed of little and offended by a lot.
1: True.
0: Online. You know,
1: so true.
0: It's something in our, it's probably the enemy uses this, you know, what a
1: you
0: great.
1: Think?
0: John C. Dvorak said, the phone is the Antichrist. And yeah, he's probably right, but probably one of the Antichrists.
1: One of many.
0: One of them. It was a great trend that I heard about on this clip, which, you know, actually I saw, you know, I like the YouVersion Bible app.
1: Mm-hmm.
0: It's you know, it's one of the staples for me, and it may not be the first thing, but I'm always checking in because, you know, the guy who does the Dutch guy who does the Project of Love.
1: Yeah, yeah.
0: He was on it the other day.
1: Oh, that's cool.
0: He was doing the daily.
1: Well, that's awesome.
0: Yeah, I was very happy to see him. But like a week or two ago, someone, because they usually like, here's the Bible, you know, I'm really excited. It's a script. I'm really excited to tell you about this verse. This is one of my favorite verses. And they do the verse and they talk about it and give an inspirational message. Well, one of the people who was the guest speaker on the YouVersion app said, let's just pray. I had not seen that ever.
1: Hmm.
0: Let's just pray. I'm like, wow, that was really impactful. And I picked up this clip and I was thinking about it in that regard.
15: Pope Leo is here in France. You can see the crowds here in Paris gathering to welcome him. Catholic social influencers have been holding a prayer vigil, talking about the recent rise in the number of people getting baptized here in France.
16: How much do you think is social media pushing people towards faith?
17: 80% of the people who are getting baptized say that.

0: because I don't hear that either.
1: Yeah.
0: Love doing it now. Wait, we got to pray. You know, I can't not do it now, but it was unusual. It's not typical to click on a podcast and you're waiting for funky music or something, you know, or scary, ominous music, you know, the Exorcist Files, you know, that kind of stuff. Yeah. But instead you get a guy go,
2: Father,
0: yeah. You hear the breath.
2: Yes.
0: Father. I mean, that's just not normal. And so I love that you asked me to do it. And at first I thought, are we going to keep doing that? And you did. And I'm so glad we did.
1: Me too.
0: And I love doing it. It means a lot to me now. And I'm thrilled to do it.
1: You know how many complaints I get about that?
0: 7,000.
1: Zero. Okay. Zero. Absolutely zero.
0: I did get a nice note from somebody about that, actually. It was really sweet.
1: We got a couple of notes, and I want you to play this Eldridge clip because this is so seminal for what we've been talking about today. I think it really kind of wraps everything up before we get to thanking people.
0: Okay,
1: you want to just set it up?
0: Yeah, John Eldridge. He wrote the book Wild at Heart, which was kind of his big seminal book, and then it took off after that. Now they have a ministry called Wild at Heart. Me and many friends have gone to their boot camp up in Colorado. In the Rocky Mountains, beautiful. And it's just, he's a therapist who was called to ministry. So his background is LPC, he's licensed professional counselor. Mm. But he doesn't always talk like that. He talks more like a pastor, a minister. So, but he has this thing when you're dealing with, he says, we have these constructs that we build where you get an impression, you get an idea coming to you, an intrusive thought. And a lot of times we don't question those. It's just, I'm thinking this. And another thing that we do with those, instead of actually saying, whoa, where's that coming from? Is this true? We just kind of take it as, yeah, I'm thinking about this. Oh, that makes sense. And then we will not always intentionally, but we will unconsciously agree with it.
1: Mm.
0: And agreement is the basis of covenant. It's striking a covenant. It's when you agree upon the terms of something.
1: Like a deal. Like making a deal.
0: Yeah. Mm-hmm. You're shaking hands. You're, in Hebrew sense, you're cutting a cow in half and walking between the parts, right? So it's a blood trail. So it's a serious thing. And he's talking about how we make agreements on an ongoing basis that we're, in a sense, making covenants with lies and untruths. And he's talking about this on a podcast with a guy named Ryan. I don't know his last name. It's called The Exorcist Files. So it's not.
1: What are you doing in your spare time, Pastor Jimmy?
0: He's a guest. Well, I'm scraping the internet for clips.
1: Yeah.
0: And I knew I'd seen him talk about this many times, but I wanted to hear him on this. So anyway.
3: What is your prescription for taking inventory of agreements? Because it sounds like this is not like, I was open to agreements at one point. It sounds like our entire lives, we are constantly, you know, at risk of accepting these things because it's being darts being thrown at us. So what's John's wisdom for taking inventory and when should we stop and say, hey, is there anything I'm, you know, wow, like that got me and I didn't even realize that.
4: Yes. Okay. Let's first come back for a moment to our worldview. You live in a love story set in a world at war. It is a love story. The centerpiece is the love story, but you are surrounded by war. Revelation 12, and he went off to make war against her offspring, speaking of Mary, those who hold to the testimony of Jesus, right? So particularly if you're a Christian, you live in a world at war, folks, so that, yes, this is going to be part of your toolkit for the rest of your life. It's very helpful. I would say, Ryan, a couple of things. One is pay attention to your inner chatter, right? Like tune in. Don't be oblivious to your internal world and the kind of things that you think. See, this is the other lovely thing is to realize not every thought that goes through your head is from you. That's actually a very freeing thing for most people to go, oh my gosh, this negative talk. You mean it's not all me? No, it's not. You have an enemy. But pay attention, but particularly notice, I'm going to give you three things. Pay attention to the internal chatter. Notice what comes out of your mouth when you blow it, when you look in the mirror, right? I mean, some people that look in the mirror and just go, oh, you're such an, you know, and I expletives, you know, or you're just so ugly. I can't believe you. Or even self-hatred, you know, just hate you. I just hate you. Like, it'll come out of your mouth, folks.

0: these agreements.
1: But thirdly, and probably the most easiest test is, one of the things Jesus gave us is, you shall know them by their fruit. Okay, you can test anything by this. Is the fruit love, joy, peace? You know, is it goodness? Is it intimacy with God? Or is it discouragement, despair, fear, anxiety producing? Look at the fruit of it and just go, wow, why am I so afraid in this relationship right now? And then again, right, you have a shepherd, the shepherd and guardian of your soul, Jesus Christ. You can ask God, Lord, what are the agreements that I'm making with my enemy right now? And we'll take people through these exercises during our retreats. We'll take people, what are the agreements I'm making against myself or against others or against you, God? What are the agreements I'm making against you?
2: This is so good. This is really real where we live. You know, in his book, Waking the Dead, the book opens with, you were born into a world at war.
3: Yes.
2: So true. I mean, what a way to hook you in on the hook line. But it's so true. I want to read another quote by him from another book called Walking with God. This is John Eldridge talking about, because I want to clarify agreements so that people listening, maybe hearing this for the first time, I want to clarify. By agreements, I mean those subtle convictions we come to, assent to, give way to, or are raised to assume are true. It happens down deep in our souls where our real beliefs about life are formed. Something or someone whispers to us, life is never going to turn out the way you'd hoped. Or, nobody's going to come through. Or, God has forsaken you. And something in us responds, that's true. We make an agreement with it, and a conviction is formed. And so this is where people live. They live in their mind. We don't live out in the world. We say it. We're doing stuff. Yeah. We're accomplishing tasks. We're checking lists, especially if you're married to Annette and Tina. We've got checklists, Easter egg, checklists that we're going to. But that's, we don't really live there. It's what we do. Where we live is in our head. It's in our headspace, and that's our soul. That's the whole of who we are. And so these agreements come in. Life's never going to turn out the way. Nobody cares. I'm never going to make it. I'm going to fail. All these come to us, and then we find ourselves responding, that's true. That's true. And it's literally, we make an agreement with it, and then it births a conviction in our soul. And then we, unfortunately, when you receive a lie as true, you actually make it true in your behavior. It begins to come out because we leak out what we're full of. So if we've got these agreements stacking up where we've agreed with, the mirror talks to us, right? Yeah. I mean, some days it's pretty ugly. You know, it's like, dude, what happened to you?
3: This is why I have dimmers.
2: We need that. We need a mirror that has the filter from the White Diamonds commercial.
3: Yeah, exactly.
2: With Elizabeth Taylor. Elizabeth Taylor, where she was fuzzy.
3: Yeah.
2: I want one of those mirrors. But these are real, and this is where people live. Our listeners, and I know this because I live there too, I have to catch these things. And you have to train yourselves to recognize these thoughts, these intrusive thoughts that come, because they're coming at us so fast. You make a mistake driving. You make a mistake. I'm always, you know, wailing on the guy who made a mistake. But when I make one, I'm going, oh, you're so stupid. How could you do? Oh, what were you thinking?
3: Yeah.
2: And inside,
3: I'm good.
2: Yeah, this inner dialogue happens, and I'm just making agreements. Yeah, you are dumb. That was a dumb move.
3: How do you break it?
2: You have to break it by the same way you take it is the same way you have to break it. That means you have to disagree with it. So I call it out. I recognize it, because that's, you got to realize and recognize that it's going on. This is happening. And what's beautiful, the more you do this intentionally, over time, it'll start to become natural to you.
3: Realize and recognize. Just make a note. That's for your re-series. Realize, recognize. That's good.
2: And actually, I'm going to go ahead and give away. This is total spoiler alert for Sunday.
3: Uh-oh.
2: But I'm going to give the R's, four R's. You recognize the lie. You recognize that came in. And then you have to ask, is what I'm believing, is this contradicting God's word? Is this what God believes about me? Is this true? I love what John was saying. Jesus wants to talk to you. He's listening. He's waiting. Just ask him, is this true? You'll get a witness. You'll know. So you recognize the lie. Second thing you do is renounce your agreement with it. And to renounce means to push back. It mm-hmm. means to cast away and to break a formal agreement. You renounce. So you simply renounce. I do it. I can do it driving down the road. I can do it walking down the hall here.
3: Yeah.
2: I can do it standing in the bathroom, you know, just going, hey, man, that is not of the Lord. I renounce that agreement in the name of Jesus. I reject that. So recognize the lie, renounce your agreement with the lie, and then replace it with truth. With scripture, what does God say? God says, I'm holy, blameless, and above reproach in Colossians chapter 2. Mm. He says, and in Deuteronomy 27, he says, I'm the head and not the tail, above only, not beneath, blessed coming in, blessed going out, blessed in the city, blessed in the country. That's what he says about me. What does the Bible say? It also says, I'm the righteousness of God in Christ Jesus. Today in my daily grind, I'll share this in a minute, but God's for me, not against me.
3: Yes.
2: If God's for you, who can be against you? So what you do, you replace those lies. And then the last thing you do, the last R is resist. So it's recognize, renounce, replace. And the last one is resist, because the scripture says that we're to humble ourselves under the mighty hand of God. Resist the devil and he will flee from you. That's in the book of James.
3: I'm just laughing because we have this Al Sharpton. Reverend Al Sharpton, his big thing is resist. Mm. But this is a classic 9-second no agenda Al Sharpton bit that just, this is not to detract from what you're saying, but it's kind of funny.
0: But resist, we must, and we will much about that be committed.
3: I'm just saying.
2: Word salad.
3: That's
2: a healthy dose of Kamala right there.
3: But resist we much. And somehow sticks in my head. When you said resist, I'm like, resist we much. And that part is actually funny in a way that is kind of true. Resist we much.
2: Must and much.
3: Everybody should check out the bridgefbg.com Bridge Church on YouTube. You can watch the sermon live, or of course, it's always recorded, the service, I should say.
2: Heavy lifting last Sunday. I really went there. The title of the sermon is Renounce.
3: Yeah.
2: I mean, it's pretty. So I laid the groundwork for week two, mm-hmm. which will be this week. And it has already caused no small stir.
3: I bet.
2: And I preach on this about two times a year, where I preach on the enemy and spiritual warfare. The reason I don't preach on it much is because the enemy loves attention no matter what. He's like a bad politician. Any publicity is good publicity to the devil.
3: Yeah, you even said something about mm-hmm, this
2: I did.
3: In the message. Like, you know, you don't really want to be investigating this stuff because that's what the enemy wants.
2: Exactly. So I don't spend a lot of time on this. Yeah. But again, we want to preach the whole counsel of God's word. And this is
3: part of it.
2: If you were born into a world at war, then this is the war. It is a spiritual war and it is real.
3: And we got to know who the enemy is and how to identify him.
2: And I hope for our listeners, our doers out there and get to nation, I got to learn to say that better. But anyway, I sound like Al Sharpton trying to talk about resist, but just tripping all over myself.
3: Once you've heard that,
2: you can't unhear it. That's for sure. I may crack up when I read that on Sunday because this is where I'm going on Sunday. It was the 4 R's, but I want to help our listeners understand that when these intrusive thoughts come to you, they are not necessarily your thoughts,
3: right.
2: And we tend to just assume they are. But there's a very real enemy out there, a very real enemy. And I prove that in the first through scripture, mm-hmm. in the first, angels are real, demons are real, Satan is real. And I brought out some of the characteristics of those. We'll go back on this coming Sunday, and I'll retrace a little bit of that just to set that back up. But we're going to say, this is what you do about it. And these are the 4 R's, and this is how to do it.
3: Nice.
2: We want to help people because you don't have to live with those thoughts that are bombarding your head every day. You can actually arrest them. And in 2 Corinthians chapter 10, verses 3 through 6, it talks about we have the ability to take every thought captive and make it obedient to Christ. Mm. God's given us that ability to actually capture thoughts. So when these intrusive negative thoughts come, don't agree, capture them and put them under Christ. Place them there. I'm telling you, I learned that principle very early in my walk with Jesus.
3: That's probably helped you a lot.
2: Oh, yeah, man, it's still a go-to.
3: Yeah.
2: I mean, it's no, I take that thought
3: this
2: captive.
3: This should be in like the toolkit when you come into church.
2: Survival kit for new Christians.
3: Here's what you need. This is your, yeah, exactly. Here's your backpack. Here's all the stuff you need in it.
2: Yeah, for real.
3: Before we thank people, because we are value for value, if you get value from this, we'd love for you to send it back. And that can be in so many different ways. Time, talent, treasure, telling someone about the podcast. All the scripture, by the way, that is mentioned on each podcast is in the show notes at wgtdt.com. So, I've got to thank Robbie the Robot, pulls it all out, puts it nicely on the page for us. We did have a couple of questions that came in that I don't want to skip over. Rebecca Girl.
2: Yeah, I saw that.
3: She it was interesting. She said, what is a deist? Because I'm one of the curious. She's Christ curious, and she wants to know what a deist is. And
2: yeah, that's by definition. And now, you'll hear this in history. Like you hear, like they'll say the founders. Were deists. But basically, it's someone who believes that God exists and created the universe, but generally believes that God does not interact or intervene with us. So there is a force out there. There is a God, you know. The universe, whatever, there's that, but there's not really any interplay or interaction. In other words, a deist kind of takes the safe ground of, oh yeah, God's real. You just can't know him.
3: Yeah.
2: So that's deism. It's just a barely sticking your foot in the water.
3: Is that a little bit like the old priest back in the Old Testament? Like, well, he's real, but you can't know him unless you go through me. Is it different?
2: No, it's a little different. It's different because he's saying you can know him. You just got to use me to do it, you know, and that's not the same. It's actually this idea that no, God's real, but he's distant. He can't reached.
3: Okay,
2: he can't be accessed.
3: We
2: have no access to God.
3: Well, we do through
2: Jesus. So we live our lives the best we can and hope for the best at the end. Oof.
3: No.
2: That's dangerous.
3: Yeah, no. Another thing for the backpack.
2: Yeah, exactly. and it goes back to reasoning, intellectualism, intellectual assent. You know, we just use our brains, you know, hey, if God's real and he created all this, well, we just use what he gave us and he'll be happy with that.
3: Dangerous. Cameron Knapp, who has supported us with his beautiful checks, you know, he was like, I don't want to use these things. I don't want no fees. And so he sends us a check every single time. He said, you've mentioned this several times. What is the difference between a bot, an AI bot versus the chat bots? Muse, I highly recommend this. I highly recommend Muse. It is not trying to, a chat bot is trying to be your buddy, telling you you're awesome.
2: Talks
3: you're
2: back
3: great.
2: To you. It draws you into a conversation.
3: Draws you in. Muse does not have a voice. It, you know, you can talk to it, just, you know, like voice to text, but it just does helpful things. And I highly recommend it. I mean, it's good. You want to go to one level higher, then you can use Grokbot, and there's going to be a lot more. ChatGPT, not to be left behind. OpenAI yesterday came out with Dots. They got bots. We got Dots.
2: Oh, wow.
3: And yeah. Dots, I would stay away from Dots because Dots is talking to you. The minute you put a voice onto it, I get wary because it's so easy to get sucked into that stuff. Yeah. And if it starts saying to you, hey, Adam, good morning to you. My car does this. I've turned it on
2: mine
3: now.
2: Too.
3: Good morning.
2: When I put my fingerprint on, it goes, good afternoon, Jimmy.
3: Yeah. And then sometimes,
2: with a picture of me.
3: I was singing a song. I was singing along to Hello, Fred. What gospel song was it? It was, it was like, I'm looking for a place. It was something like, I'm looking for a place. Oh, a place in the, yeah, Michael.
2: Michael W. Smith, yeah, the King and Country.
3: A place in this world. And the car goes, finding a place in this world. I'm not kidding. I found several places in this world. Would you like to go to them? I'm like, you're done. I'm turning you off.
2: Ours interrupts us all the time. And then I'll be talking and it thinks we called it. It'll say, okay, navigating to, you know.
3: No, this is no good. That is the definition of no good.
2: Annoying.
3: That's what you, it's not helpful. It's just your car company trying to get along, go along, get along. No good. Hey, we want to thank Stephen Beaver. He went to WGTDTdonations.com. He signed up for a full year subscription at $500.
2: Man, and thanks, Stephen.
3: Thank you so much.
2: Huge.
3: Really,
2: that's awesome.
3: Really, really appreciate it.
2: Awesome. Hey, we got Robert Sikowitz from Port Republic, New Jersey. Got a big note here. This is cool. Great show. Keep it up. Adam, what a blessing it has been listening to your journey of faith. I was drawn to you the first time I heard you on Rogan and then grew even more impressed with the No Agenda show before really being floored by your proclamation of faith on Rogan. One thing I find really inspiring is listening to you talk about your mission for the kingdom. It's not just talk. The transformation is evident in little things like giving up weed, your drive for enthusiasm as you steer people to Christ. I'm curious how your definition of success has changed over your life, specifically how it changed within you. You don't have to read this on the show. Too late. Sorry. Unless you and Jimmy find it interesting, which we do, by the way.
3: We do.
2: Thank you, Tyler Sikowitz or Kitchowitz.
3: Is it Tyler or Robert?
2: Well, it says Robert up on the name and then Tyler in the notes.
3: I think it's Tyler Robert. All right, Tyler. Robert Tyler.
2: Yeah.
3: What is my definition of success?
2: Yeah, how's it changed within you?
3: Wow. Success is such a weird thing to talk about. For me, it's just bringing people to the kingdom. At this point, I have only... The commission is for me. I want to finish strong. I want to just, what do I have left? You know, we got people dropping down left and right. It's
2: no
3: like,
2: kidding.
3: What difference does it make? For me, success is when I get into his kingdom and he says, well done, my faithful servant. Mm-hmm. Probably then I'll say, all right, that was, the mission was, I guess, a success.
2: Love that.
3: And I don't mind if I'm up in the nosebleed seat. Tina and I were laughing about that. She says, you know, we're going to have like paper crowns, you know.
2: Oh, wow. I don't agree. Not at all.
3: We're joking around.
2: Not at all.
3: Thank you, Tyler. Yeah. Stephen Helm comes in from Leawood, Kansas, 8888. Pickles! Starts right off. After hearing about Bo's amazing pickles... That's Louisiana Dill Pickles mm-hmm. @gmail.com. I reached out to the man, and I now believe the pickle-making legend himself to see how I could secure a jar or preferably a case of these incredible pickles. Sadly, I learned Bo cannot sell over the state line. However, in a wonderful act of pickle generosity, Bo graciously sent me some to both try and, more importantly, share with others along with God's Word, which is on all of his jars and the lids. Wow, what a ministry and powerful way to multiply the spreading of the gospel. Well, the pickles did not disappoint. Since I cannot pay Bo, the only right thing to do was send a WGTDT donation. That's so nice. So thank you, Bo, for the delicious pickles, and thank you, Pastor Jimmy and Adam, for such a meaningful and engaging podcast. It's a joy to hear your weekly insights, knowing how many seeds you are planting and watering, which bear fruit, both seen and unseen. We get to do this. Sari. Thank you, Sari.
2: That is beautiful. And by the way, I forgot to, on Tyler, he gave $100. I think I skipped right over the amount there.
3: And I guess Sari is Stephen's better half.
2: It must be.
3: But I think so.
2: Yes. Hey, I'm glad she discovered those pickles, though. It's a life-changing.
3: Those pickles
2: it's like
3: are
2: a good ribeye. Just change your life.
3: There is something life-changing about those pickles, man. For sure.
2: All right. And then we have a letter. A book from
3: War
2: David,
3: and Peace.
2: David Holthaus, no location, 8165. Thank you very much. Good afternoon, WGTDT. Hope it's not too late to send in a note. Probably don't need to read all of this on the podcast. Feel free to edit accordingly. Donation. And then he says this.
3: Oh, it says 8165.
2: Yes. John 16:33 times 5.
3: Wow.
2: Clever.
3: I love that.
2: That's clever. Clever, David.
3: John
2: thanks.
3: 16 donation. Okay,
2: that's
3: we got
2: cool.
3: it.
2: Cool. It's cool. He says, I really appreciate both your time and the biblical view of the world. I listened to No Agenda for a while after Adam was on Rogan. Look at that, Adam.
3: Yeah.
2: Look how that just spun things off. Mm-hmm. I think back in 2021, but fell away in that last year or so as I struggled with my feelings around news and just overall politics. I felt called to focus more on things that spoke to me deeper. Funny enough, around that time, I also started listening to a lot more sermons, but I missed Adam and your grounded takes on the world. So I was excited to hear you talk about this podcast. Even though I don't always agree with your opinion
3: you
2: or
3: shouldn't.
2: Analysis.
3: You should
2: yeah,
3: not.
2: I was going to say,
3: shouldn't.
2: That goes for all of us. I grew up in church, but fell away through my 20s, although I always had a strong feeling I needed to come back. Once I turned 30 this past year, I started going back to church and feeling more like I'm missing something. Good for you. I watch the Church of 1122 sometimes.
3: Oh, David Wicker's place.
2: No preacher has compelled me like Joby Martin's sermons. Yeah, he can bench press you 30 times, too. But it's hard to connect a church that is remote. I also attend Life Church here in Kansas City, but again, the sermons are from a video, which always feels a little off to me. Hopefully, I can find a church locally with an in-person pastor that also speaks to me. He just needs some prayers for he and his fiance. I'm going to read ahead a little bit. I don't want to go too deep on that. So, yeah, he and his fiance just...
3: They need prayers for their walk.
2: Yeah, their walk with Jesus. It says, Jimmy, but also read your daily grind devotionals. They always hit the right note for me. Didn't want this to feel so Adam heavy.
3: Oh, that's so nice.
2: I was feeling left out. Not really. Not. Sort of a rambling message, but I do appreciate you both on this podcast. The person who wrote in a couple of weeks ago talking about how she felt like she knew you all really resonated with me. I feel the same way, like I have a one-sided friendship with you both. Always reminds me of the attached meme. Thank you both. I appreciate that because that our heart is to be transparent and to be genuine.
3: Yes.
2: You're going to get the real us. Even on a bad day, you're going to get the real us.
3: And I hope that you can find a group, even if it's a small group. Doesn't have to be a church, you know, just a bunch of people or guys. You know, you can just do a Bible study with once a week or, you know, some regular basis. That's church too. You know, this is, we just happen to be fortunate enough to have this beautiful building that used to house classic cars.
2: Yeah, yeah, no kidding.
3: I mean, it's, you know, it's, doesn't really.
2: They ran horses and hot rods to this place.
3: Horses and hot rods.
2: Yeah, yeah, it's cool. So he has a note for you that's more techie. So I'll let you.
3: Yeah,
2: so
3: he wants David. He wants to know about my my local LLM setups. You know, I'm going to have to start writing about this. People are asking me, so I won't take up the time on the podcast to do that. But I'm going to do a primer just like I did. Hyperlocalpodcast.com.
2: There you go.
3: People always asking me, what gear do you use? How do I get started?
2: Yeah.
3: Hyperlocalpodcast.com. That's Adam's official
2: Very cool. Up.
3: Yeah.
2: Very cool.
3: Open source, man. It makes the world go round. There he is, Michael Anastasio. He is the OG Salmon Ye of Curry and the Keeper, and he is now supporting us here. He's in Raritan, New Jersey. And he comes in with 7777. It's the beautiful numbers we love on this show. And he says, keep on keeping on, brothers.
2: Hey, we will.
3: Well, thank you so much.
2: Beautiful. All right. John's name guest from email.
3: Yeah, John's Burt. We just called him John's Burt.
2: Hey, John's Burt. No note there. $50. Thank you, brother. Brian, appreciate it.
3: Brian Albright from Port Angeles, Washington. $50. Thank you, Brian.
2: Paul Erskine. We know Paul. We've seen him several times. Lake Forest Park, Washington. $50.
3: Ex-Vermonters. I've never received a note, but we got $50. And just looking from the emails, how we think you're probably from Vermont. Ex-Vermonters. Thank you so much. Appreciate awesome. It.
2: John Foley. We've seen John around as well. Nashville, Tennessee. Yay. I love Nashville. 3333. The numbers. Thank you for the show. He leaves a note there.
3: Yes. He sent that in through a check.
2: Yeah.
3: And and the return address on the envelope said former Texan.
2: Ah, there you go. Sorry for your loss.
3: Oh, was that? No, actually, that was Gregory Stoddard. Oh, I'm sorry. There you go. That was Gregory Stoddard with 3333. We love the 3333s. Come on back, Greg.
2: We love Nashville, too. I do.
3: And I'll get Mike Reginold, I think it is, from Collierville, Tennessee.
2: Yeah,
3: is
2: that how you pronounce it? Up around Nashville.
3: $25. Thank you for your faithfulness and continued wisdom and encouragement. And thank you for your encouragement. We appreciate it.
2: From Tennessee. Nicholas Stark with $5. Thank you, Nicholas.
3: And Michael Mason with $3.18. This is a special numerology donation. Mm-hmm. He says, I'm Michael Mason, learned of this podcast from No Agenda. This week I'm donating $3.18 for Habakkuk 3:18 from the NIV. Yet I will rejoice in the Lord. I will be joyful in God, my Savior. So there you go. 3:18 cool. Habakkuk donation. Look forward to your next podcast. Hope you can expand it to 2 shows a week. Gee, we were just talking about that. If anyone's interested, I've made some Bible trivia videos at towardchrist.com.
2: Oh, cool.
3: I hope they're encouraging and entertaining. I haven't looked at them yet, but we will, Mike. Thank you very much.
2: Thanks, Mike. Appreciate that. And from Dwayne Spellman, $1.53 as promised.
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2: I love it.
3: Thank you.
2: That makes the world go around.
3: 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It's a Substack. you can also comment and post notes, and Lord knows what you can do on the Substack. My Substack app makes my eyes roll in the back of my head like there's so much to do here. But also we have the show notes where we give you the rundown and all of the scripture that's discussed. And thank you, brother. This was another enjoyable show. Man, love doing this. Love catching up with you, because that's really all this is. We would have done this with or without microphones.
2: That is true.
3: But to be able to do it, and thanks to your support, to be able to do this is a great blessing. Want to close us out with your DG?
2: I'm going to land with the Daily Grind. I'm going to actually pick one from 2 days ago. Okay. I was wrestling with this, but this one means a lot to me personally, and it's titled, This is the Daily Grind. And the scripture is Colossians chapter 4, verse 2. Continue steadfastly in prayer, being watchful in it with thanksgiving. And the title of today's Daily Grind is, What If You Just Prayed? As Paul wraps up his letter to the Colossians, he ends with practical counsel to continue in prayer, being expectant with thanksgiving. Thanksgiving leavens prayer so it doesn't become a wish list. My phrase for the year is, let's pray more. Today's verse captures that idea. I've prayed with many people this year outside of the four walls of the church, and I quickly realized that people welcome prayer with open arms. So today, ask someone if you can pray for them as the Spirit leads. Be brief, discreet, and respectful as you pray. I like to ask, would it be okay if I prayed for you? By the way, in 43 years of being in ministry, I've never had a single person turn me down on that question. Prayer. Here it is. Father, open my eyes to see those who could use a prayer of encouragement as I go about my day. In Jesus' name, amen.
3: Amen, brother.

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Ha ha ha.

0: Okay, guys, welcome back to the Grand America Show. Coming at you this week with Dean Kinzer, ancient coin expert, ancient coin collector, hockey card collector, I guess is kind of how it started. He had a bunch of cards, thousands of
1: baseball,
0: cards.
1: Baseball
0: was a big, yeah. Like, yeah. Nobody's collecting hockey cards except Canadians.
1: In the States, no.
0: I might Wayne Gretzky rookie card got to be worth something, though.
1: Yeah, I mean, if it's in good condition. But I mean, I thought I had Gretzky's rookie card. I have two copies of it, but it's his second year one. Now, you think that would be worth something? No. I have a whole page of Gretzky stuff.
0: A whole page?
1: Yeah.
0: It's not worth nothing?
1: Well, apparently not. I mean, but that was back in 2017, 2018 when I asked, who's that guy we used to work with that used to work for a steel company with us? I played ball hockey with him a little bit. Did we hire him for Prem Steel event, I think?
0: I forget.
1: Yeah.
0: Gretzky.
1: He was in
0: second
1: it.
0: Year.
1: Yeah.
0: What are they called? Sports cards?
1: Yeah. I mean, I thought hockey cards started at all.
0: All right. Let's see what it's worth. Any guesses?
1: $200.
0: I think that's optimistic.
1: Really?
0: Oh, look at this. Is it O-Peachy?
1: Yeah, I think so.
0: The O-Peachy one is worth 500 to 700 US.
1: What?
0: Yeah.
1: Well, that's pretty good.
0: And then there's a Topps one that's worth like 100 to 130 US.
1: Yeah. I'm pretty sure it's O-Peachy.
0: For an ungraded raw card, condition matters enormously. Centering, corners, surface, and whether it's OPC or Topps. You should be old enough. You should have Gretzky's rookie card, shouldn't you?
1: Well, yeah. So here it is right here. There it is.
0: Nice. The PSA 9 rookie card, O-Peachy, 132,000.
1: Wow.
0: PSA 1, 590. What's PSA? PSA is like the condition probably, right? PSA recorded sales.
1: Oh, no, dude, that's the other one. That's the second team all-star pick I have of him. Here's the one I thought was his rookie card all the time. There it is right there. You see that one?
0: Second team all-star, right? O-Peachy?
1: No, that's his second year card. The other one's his all-star one. Yeah. I have two copies of that too.
0: So that might be worth something.
1: Second team all-star, yeah. I mean, like Dean says, he's like, this is the time, like this is the peak again of it. So if you have something, this is probably a good time to sell it. I have Yeri Curry, Messier. I have another like couple of Gretzky's cards from like the special record breaker one, Paul Coffey, Mario Lemieux.
0: $20 for your O-Peachy number 87. Second team all-star card.
1: Oh my God, that's it
0: for Gretzky. Well, you paid way less than that for it.
1: Well, it's not about that. It's just about having it for 50 years or whatever, 45 years.
0: 50 years.
1: 45, 40 years, and it's still not being worth that much, just keeping care of it.
0: Well, they can't all be worth something, you know? I have a lot of baseball cards. But I don't think they're worth shit. I think the baseball ones are probably even more ubiquitous because the Americans are all into it, you know?
1: Yeah, yeah.
0: The hockey would be like the one where you might be able to catch a break.
1: Yeah. Speaking How you feeling? Are you feeling better?
0: Yeah.
1: Oh, that's good.
0: I think so. I'm fine. I just had the sniffles yesterday. I honestly think it's from this all the Roundup spraying. I mean, the planes are going crazy out there. They're harvesting like crazy. There's just like, it was super windy. So there's just like clouds of glypho dust fucking floating around out there, you know?
1: Yeah, I know. I was in it harvesting it. Yep.
0: You're in the belly of the beast.
1: Yeah.
0: So is there any that were worse than others?
1: Any what were than worse than others?
0: What's the worst crop to harvest so far?
1: Well, I mean, the barley is pretty dusty and it itches. Like if you start itching, it'll scratch. It'll start. You have to keep scratching it. Like it gets like into
0: fiberglass almost.
1: It kind of gets into your skin a bit. They say, yeah.
0: Like when you're cutting fiberglass or something, it just sort of gets in there and you can't get it out. It like pokes a little bit and gets stuck or something.
1: Yeah. Yeah. But they try to keep the combine drivers pretty clean. You know, it's not like they want all grease and stuff when you're operating inside of the cab and all that. So it's, these guys work hard though, all day, all night. And it's crazy just getting stuff set up. And they're there all the time, basically staying, you know, at the farm. It's crazy how hard they work. What?
0: They have campers or something?
1: Yeah. Yeah. And, yeah, I just think, I mean, they don't, you know, they can go home too during it as well, but it's just that there's so much to do all day, right? Then they just constantly troubleshooting and fixing stuff. Like it's pretty satisfying as far as like that. I could see why people just like it, you know, this all day, you're just working all day. You have to get the thing in, you got to just keep going.
0: So you're commuting though.
1: Yeah. Yeah.
0: Is it far?
1: About 40 minutes. It's, you know what? It doesn't feel that far. It's a nice drive. I don't mind driving in the prairie. So it doesn't feel like a big commute, but yeah.
0: 40 minutes.
1: Yeah.
0: 40 minutes each way and then a long day.
1: Yeah. Yeah.
0: Are you half done?
1: Yeah.
0: Exactly half?
1: No, I don't know. I don't know.
0: Oh, about half?
1: I think so. About half, yeah.
0: And today's your day off.
1: Yeah.
0: First day off?
1: Second.
0: Yeah. Nice. Yeah. Well, that's good. That'll be good for you. Did you do any wheat yet?
1: Tomorrow? No, next time is wheat. This time is wheat coming up. Yeah.
0: I'm interested in how that'll go.
1: I think barley's a little heavier. It's a little harder to process through the combine. I think wheat's a bit lighter. It should be better.
0: Yeah. Lighter sounds dustier.
1: Yeah, but it's good. It's a good learning experience. I think it'll be helpful. People need this. People can be working on the farms all. They just need people all the time. These guys, it's crazy.
0: So you're just ripping a tractor though in circles, like go to the end, turn around, go.
1: No,
0: back.
1: It's super. Like it's way more technical, right? You got to cut these headers out. Like, let's say you're mowing your lawn, you cut this outside out, and then because you need room for the thing to turn around, right? So you have to do like three or four passes on every side, and then you can do the straight cuts. And the thing is,
0: like a big circle,
1: and you can snap a line with it, right? And then the thing just goes straight. So as long as you don't touch the steering wheel, it goes straight, and then it maximizes the cutting completely. So at first I was like, oh, you just want to do it manually, but then no, it's so much more efficient when you just like then you make your turn and then you auto steer it down the next straight cut, right? And then you get into a rhythm.
0: How long does it take to like before you turn around?
1: Probably 5 minutes, maybe 10 minutes.
0: Oh, so you turn around all the time. You don't have enough time to settle in.
1: No. No.
0: Turn it around. Doesn't turn around on its own?
1: No. No. No. And the carts there, and you're always unloading the cart. So like the cart only takes three of my combines, probably the full loads, right? And then the cart's got to disappear and unload into the bag or the bin and then come back.
0: So do you get a break then?
1: No.
0: Like does your combine fill up before it gets back? No.
1: You're just going like for 8 hours straight, like 10 hours straight, like it's just constantly going. Like you want the combine to be going, like that's the thing. Keep that thing going all the time, right?
0: You have to fuel
1: up. The constraint is the cart and the emptying it, right?
0: You have to fuel up?
1: No, not, I mean, you do, but not like it lasts 2 days maybe or something, a full tank of diesel. They go a long time.
0: That's got to be an expensive tank to fill.
1: I was talking to the guy that I bought my truck off because I picked the truck up. And, yeah, it's gotta be expensive. Yeah. Especially right now. But, and he's got four quarters too that he farms and he says he just gives it, he rents it to the Hutterites. The Hutterites do it.
0: The Hutterites.
1: Like, oh, yeah, I stopped farming. Once I paid everything off and I was using my own money, I was like, I stopped farming and I just rent it out.
0: I wonder what the Hutterites pay for that to farm. Yeah. Interesting.
1: My buddy was talking about, he thinks there's this American company that comes all the way across Canada with like massive, like 10 combines. Like they bought all these new combines and these new Sammys and all that. And they travel all the way across Canada, he says, like like just farming, like just combining for people. Like people would just, I guess, rent them out and they just come through the whole country doing this along the way. Seems a bit odd to me, but you could see why it would be a benefit of just somebody not even having to worry about it, right? Their fields are hard, they're ready to go, and these guys just do it. They dump all the stuff somewhere and it's all done. They don't have to worry about it.
0: That'd be fun. It would get old though. But at least you get to sleep in a little bit.
1: Well, no, I'm not. I don't sleep in. I use them up.
0: Well, you're not there at 4 in the morning, though.
1: What's that?
0: You don't have to be there at 4 or 5 in the morning.
1: No, no, that's, you're right. That's, yeah.
0: So it's not, did you just get, but it is dark for half of it, I guess.
1: Not half, but it depends, right? Sometimes it gets too heavy and wet at night, so you got to stop, but.
0: But then, so do you have a huge lights? You must have huge lights.
1: Yeah,
0: that's cool.
1: I mean, dude, the sunsets are beautiful, and it is pretty gorgeous out there.
0: Oh yeah, I see a lot of those sunsets.
1: Yeah,
0: I see a lot. There you go, Farmer Graham and Hunter Darren.
1: Yeah,
0: there you have it.
1: I don't know. I think it'll be good skills to have, and the guy's been really good at training me. So it'll be, I think it'll be valuable.
0: But now you got another. So you'll be another 10 days then.
1: I think so. Probably. Yeah. Yeah. Maybe more.
0: Interesting. Do you have any corn to do?
1: No.
0: Corn would be fun.
1: No. But canola and barley, wheat.
0: Yeah. The corn's tall though. That'd be satisfying to just hammer that shit down. Just hammer through the corn. Like, cause they did that scene for Interstellar here, right?
1: Yeah.
0: Where he's ripping through the cornfield. Yeah, somewhere down in southern Alberta by Lethbridge. Mm-hmm. They fucking,
1: oh, wow.
0: They like went in and planted the perfect cornfield that had no surprises in it, so he could rip through there. Then they're ripping through the corn in Alberta. I'd like to go find that cornfield. I could rip through it. Yeah?
1: Mm-hmm.
0: It looked kind of fun. You can't just do it in the regular cornfield because they'll shoot you. But outside of that, you never know when you might run into a pivot or a rock or a fucking gopher hole or something like that. I mean, it got cold as shit here the other day.
1: Yeah.
0: Not cold as shit, but, you know, below freezing. A couple degrees below freezing.
1: But not, I don't think it did here.
0: Yeah, we had frost, I think, maybe two mornings in a row. One for sure. So now my stupid thing in my truck isn't working. I just noticed.
1: What's that?
0: The thing that like changes the heat from like one thing to another. It seems to be just stuck on the one that blows it straight at you.
1: Oh no. So it doesn't, does it defrost the window or?
0: Very little.
1: Ouch. Yeah. That's a tough one.
0: That's a tough one right before winter. So you're going to have to rip that dash apart and figure out what's going on there. If it's just, I mean, it's so dirty and dusty all the time that I'm assuming that like whatever actuators in there is just gunged right up, you know, or needs replacing, but it looks like it's going to be a bit of a pain to get at. I'm going to have to get it done before winter though.
1: Yeah. You need your defrost working on the window for sure.
0: Gonna need the defrost.
1: So even if you push the front window, like not change it on the dial, but if you push the button, it's the window defroster doesn't do it either.
0: Push what button?
1: Well, usually there's a front and rear defrost.
0: Oh yeah, no, I don't have a button.
1: There's no button for that.
0: Mine's too old, I guess. Too old for the button.
1: I don't know. My 2002 has the rear and the front button.
0: It just has the dial. If it has a rear button, I think. Probably has a rear button, but not a front button because you just have the front dial. But it's not working. So something to do. Something to do. I mean, we're just a few days away from the boys. Not a few days, but well, it's already. Yeah, shit. I guess it's like.
1: Probably 2 weeks this weekend, no?
0: It's going to be October in a couple days, right? Thursday's October.
1: Yep.
0: So they get here. Tony's getting here the 9th.
1: Oh, wow. Yeah.
0: He'll be here. I think that he ended up early just because of flights. So, yeah, a week and a half, I guess.
1: Wow.
0: And 11 days.
1: So, is the hunting going to be, are the birds going to be here and stuff? I thought I saw a whole bunch in the slough the other day.
0: Yeah, there's not a lot of ducks here yet, but there is a lot of geese. Okay. more speckle belly geese than I ever seen. And I did see some snows are starting to trickle in. I shot a bunch of Canadas already. So there's quite a few of them. Big fat Canadas. Big ones. So there's a few of them. Got a few of them. And a few specks already. 3 or 4 specks. And then just a lot of small ducks. Just the teals right now. Which are kind of a pain, honestly. Pain to... There's a lot of work for a very small amount of meat on them. And it's easy to shoot the shit out of them. So, but the mallards will be coming in right away if the snows are starting. So, I mean, their timing will probably work out to be perfect.
1: No, that's good. Yeah.
0: Just about perfect. So, that'll be good time. And then I think Mark's coming with his boy halfway through it to hang out. So, that'll be good.
1: Is there any...
0: Paul's coming down, right? Lord Paul.
1: Oh, yeah. Yeah. Is there any room for people if they wanted to join you? Or
0: we could probably sneak in another person or two. Yeah. Absolutely. Keith ain't making it now, so that opens that slot up.
1: Oh, yeah.
0: He'll be exploring with Brad instead.
1: So how do they do this? Is it still a contract at thecabin.com?
0: Yeah, and it's at grandamerica.ca/hunting as well. Okay. Get you over there. Get you in the groove. Get in it. Get in it to win it. Be a fun time. The weather's not terrible yet.
1: How's the boat?
0: The boat's good. I need a mud motor for it.
1: I've been seeing
0: that. I got the one Nick gave me, but just doesn't quite have enough jam.
1: Have you set it up as a blind completely yet?
0: Yeah, it works great for that. I just need a way to rip through the shallower water better. So I'm just sort of not designing because there's a bunch of people doing it already, but I'm just working on it. Because to buy one is like $12,000 to buy a nice big mud motor with a proper just like straight horizontal long tail on it, but I figure I can build one for like $1,000. So I'm gonna try that, see how it goes. What I had worked, I mean, it got us through the water.
1: Has somebody got these kits like you can build your own kit online? Design
0: the long tail kits pretty easily, but they're just a lot more work than if you do the straight horizontal shaft ones, and it just sits more like a standard outboard. You know, you're not fucking fighting this thing. Like Jesse's is like 10 or 11 feet long, man. So you got this huge thing sticking off the back of the boat. It works, but it's a pain to, you know, get off the shore to start. It's bulky. It's huge. The other one you could just leave on there all the time, I think. I don't know. See after I get it built. I'm going to try that little welder again, but I'm not sure it's going to be big enough. So there's a chance I'll just end up popping over to Kale's for a day or two and just welding up a couple pieces I need done up. And if it works well, I'll call my buddy Jimmy at the galvanizer, get him to galvanize it for me so it don't rust out. And should be able to go. I'm looking at a motor that'll do like 20, 25 miles an hour so that it can just be, and then I might sell that 25 horse Merc because that's probably worth like $1,000 or $1,200. Because instead of switching motors back and forth, it'd just be nice to have the one motor that works for both. It's fast enough to go on the lake and take out and go fishing. And it's also works in the super shallow water.
1: Yeah, that makes sense.
0: Because
1: so it's just a mod to add on to that.
0: Foot deep, ripping through water that's a foot deep, churning up mud the whole time. It was hard on that because the one Nick gave me, I already seized the motor once. So then I got another motor for it and I was ripping that. We were doing it out there like 5 in the morning, ripping across the lake, and the exhaust is so hot. It's like just glowing red in the dark. It's like a glowing red exhaust. And then that fell off. It actually burned.
1: Oh, what? Oh my God.
0: It fell off. So then it's just like this fire breathing fucking motor ripping down the lake because where the exhaust was, it was just like flaying. Like flames shooting the shotgun over and over again. So it works, but it's slow. So I want something quick. I mean, I'll be fine for this year. I can figure it out, but I'm just going to start sort of building it if it don't get done. Because all the parts to build the tail are fairly cheap to get started on, you know?
1: Yeah.
0: Pretty easy, a couple boxes. I haven't got anything yet because you got to go to Princess Auto to get just little bearings and shafts and stuff like that. But then it's the motor. The motor's the big purchase. So I don't know. We'll see. I don't really feel like buying a motor right now. But like I say, if I could get this working to the point where I can test it well with the motor I got or with Jesse's motor, that I'm happy with it, then I could sell this Merc off. This Merc is worth fucking double what the motor I need is worth, you know?
1: Yeah.
0: Nice little Merc with a steering wheel and controls. Mind you, I might keep the steering wheel, so we'll see. I might decide to keep the steering wheel. Because I think I can rig the steering wheel up to the mud motor so that you got a steering wheel still, and then you just got a tiller arm for just to control your up and down with it.
1: But no, but that won't work.
0: I don't know yet. I haven't, I need the motor on there before I know if that's feasible or not. I haven't seen other guys doing it, so there might be a reason not to do it. Might be a pain. But I'm not like ripping up creeks and stuff either, you know, but I will be doing a lot of just like ripping across the lake and getting to a spot, but then it gets super shallow and you want to be able to move around in there, because we end up right without the mud motor, we ended up pushing the boat as much as we were driving. Because you just rip along and poof, fucking
1: and then everything stuff. Gets and then everything gets wet and you gotta get in and out and then you're ruining.
0: Well, you get in and out the whole time anyway.
1: Oh, okay.
0: Once you're there, you gotta set up the decoys and sort of in and out of the boat, which is the crux, because you always end up in water that's extremely shallow at the end of it. So I need a motor that can just deal with the deep water and the shallow water. And it opens up that river. That's also a motor that I can then rip up the Red Deer River and stuff and go looking for big game up there. Probably go shoot a moose soon. I got to make sausage first. I got like 100 pounds plus of meat here that needs to be turned into ground meat and sausage. Elk and antelope and pork.
1: There's a family of moose right where I'm farming. That's pretty interesting.
0: A family?
1: Yeah.
0: Like a cow and a calf?
1: Well, I don't know, at least three.
0: Cow and two calves? Probably no bull, yeah, I'm assuming.
1: I don't know. Probably not.
0: Do any of them have horns?
1: No.
0: Interesting. Well, we do need some support. I mean, if anyone does have some history or has built a mud motor before, any advice there would be handy. Did we do need support, though. We need people to support the show. It's dog days of summer are coming to an end. It's fall. You're listening to podcasts again. You're back doing those indoor sorts of things more often or commuting to your hunt, whatever you're doing. Listen to the show. Was this episode 780, 781 or something like that? Need some people out there supporting it and, you know, not being a pleb, becoming a Grand American nobleman or woman, a lady. I mean, you could go all in and become a Lord of Grand America for $1,000. We got a few coming around. I know Ray's going to claim his soon. And of course, we will mention your name if you sign up or send a new one-time donation, and we'll read your note if you send a note. So did we mention Lisa O'Donnell already?
1: I don't think so, no.
0: She made a $30 one-time donation.
1: Oh, thanks, Lisa.
0: I thought we might have got that last week, but we might have missed it because it was a little older. But then we have one a little newer from Bernard Sutton, $100.
1: Thanks, Brian.

0: do it, but double check your support is still working because it is important to support the show. GrimAmerica.ca/support. Of course, we got the book club rocking as well. You've been reading in there all the time now, huh?
1: Yeah, well, I'm trying to get that chapter, that part four of Cosmic Consciousness done. And I just did a live read of Walt Whitman, who is one of the author's favorite examples of this cosmic consciousness. Tomorrow's Carpenter, and that'll be done. That'll be done, that live read of part four. Part five, I'm not doing live. It's just that whole book will be done. Cosmic Consciousness will be out soon on full audio. And then I'll be back to, and then I'll be back slogging through Morals and Dogma. Maybe do some of those chapters live read if there's any interesting ones there.
0: Where were you at? You were at a third last time I asked you.
1: Still at a third? I don't think I've moved since then. Or maybe, no, maybe I have. I don't know. Chapter 20 or something. I can check quickly.
0: How many chapters are there?
1: Well, that's the thing. I don't know.
0: Because you said that was going to be 40 hours, right?
1: I think so. Might be more than that, though. I'm on chapter 17, 18 of that one. So I'm halfway, probably halfway.
0: Halfway, not bad. Yeah.
1: It's super interesting. It's really interesting. So I thought that might be a good one to pick some chapter titles that sound good and do those live too. But the book club is going good, yeah.
0: 275 members in there, closing in on 300. So head that over at schoolwithak.com/audiobooks. Of course, you can still get the list of all the audiobooks and everything at adultbrain.ca as well. We got New Salus, of course, friend of the show, coming back on the show soon, right? Eric P. Anthony coming back on the show, friend of the show. We've done a few audiobooks for him. I mean, yep. He's kind of the guy who got us into audiobooks.
1: Totally. It was facing my fear to do the Song of the Immortal Beloved. And I remember calling you and I'm like, dude, should I be saying no to this? Like, why am I saying no? And then I was like, maybe we should just go for this. And that was the start of it all.
0: That was the start of it all. So he'll be coming on the show right away. And New Salus will be on Adult Brain and in the book club soon as well. So check that out. We're doing the Divine Pymander this month over there. People seem to be enjoying it. It's a good time. So check that out. And of course, we got the final Scablands with Randall Carlson and the Tennessee Reset coming up early in the spring. Malta, Sicily, Sardinia. We had a few more of those move the other day. So those are trickling away. If you want to get in on that, coming on that, it's going to be an excellent adventure on every island. 2-week blowout, Malta, Sicily, Sardinia. Then we got the final Scablands with Randall Carlson right after that in June. And before that, in the winter, on the Equinox, we have the event down in Tennessee, the Tennessee Reset with Mark England, Brandon Powell, down in the Dirty South by Nikki the Dude's place. So that'll be a fun one. And people, of course, check out all our maps over at simulationmaps.com. If you want to play with some stuff, you can do it there. There's a bunch of them. I'm actually getting ready to do some updates over there.
1: Nice.
0: A couple of things that I've been just sort of making a list, because now it's a pain to do anything. So you want to have
1: full update.
0: It has to be worth it.
1: You know why they're doing like revisions on games and maps and like software. It's like you do a big revision all at once and you call it rev fucking 1.7 or whatever.
0: Exactly. Version 1. Whatever. So we're looking at that. That's of course simulationmaps.com. And then we still got the Pegs and Jokers things going on as well. So people can check that out. Want to come hunting? I'm hunting. I mean, it's coming up quick. If you last minute thing, it's all between the 12th and the 26th or the 24th or something like that. So you can check that out at grimamerica.ca/hunting. But from that, I guess we'll take it to chat with Dean Kinzer, right?
1: Yeah, he's an ancient coin expert and founder of Kinzer Coins, known for helping collectors and history enthusiasts hold the past in their hands. I mean, check out the website. It's kinzercoins.com, and you can just buy like old Roman coins and stuff for like $50. It's pretty cool. His journey into ancient coins began after his father's passing. Well, we get into all that at the show, but he found this gap in the market for trusted ancient coin expertise. He's a decorated Iraq war veteran with an MBA, and he brings discipline, structure, and integrity to the 27-year-old field of ancient coins collecting and education.

0: There you have it, guys. Good one. Are you going to get a coin?
1: Yeah, probably. Yeah.
0: Which one?
1: I don't know. That one that one from Turkey was really cool and had that like big K on it almost.
0: One, a Julius Caesar one.
1: But now I'm thinking, geez, I don't know. If I'm going to pick one, it'd be, now it's hard to pick, you know?
0: Own a Julius Caesar one.
1: Yeah.
0: Be good.
1: There you go.
0: Anyway, the gold ones would be expensive right now, right? Anything gold would be fucking retarded.
1: Yeah.
0: Actually, didn't gold just take a big dip?
1: I don't know.
0: I don't know. But what I do know is we need you guys to support the show at america.ca/support. And most of all, enjoy the chat with Dean Kinzer, international coin expert treasure hunter.

0: All right, Dean Kinzer of Kinzer Coins, welcome to Gray America. How you doing?
1: Thanks. Yeah, pleasure to be here. I'm doing all right. Glad to be here talking with you this morning.
0: Oh, yeah, this will be a fun topic. It's something I never really don't think about too much. But let's get into ancient coins and all that. I've got so many questions. But let's start with your personal story on, growing up in the real collector household and then what you found. Let's start with that.
1: Yeah. How about you? So I was, I grew up kind of in the same time period we're all from, you know, the '80s. My dad was a serious collector, and it developed over time. In his 30s, he could only afford what he could afford. And in his 40s, he could afford more, and then, you know, credit and all that kind of stuff. So his collection certainly grew over time. But from the time I was a kid, there was an attic, and I'm not, a significantly sized attic with baseball cards in it. So from the time I was a kid, I was involved in baseball cards, and he was also a coin collector, an American coin collector. Even back then there were hundreds of thousands of baseball cards within his collection. We lived in a one bedroom house, in a suburb of Chicago that wasn't even a suburb really at that point, cause it was cornfields. Collecting was always a part of my growing up. My dad was somebody who would travel a lot for work. He worked for IBM in the 70s and then computer software security in the 80s. So he traveled a lot. And so he would be so intensely committed to collecting that he would, any town that he would go to all the baseball card shops, mark off all of the things that he did, or the coin shops and all the things. And he would, you know, save that for his next trip. He would do all the shows, a lot of times selling. So we would go to these national conventions for baseball cards and coins and whatever. And we would set up and we would wheel and deal, during the 80s. And then as it, you know, kind of increased in the early 90s, when the market kind of hit its peak, we were very serious into that. My dad was, took a very serious stab at starting a baseball card and coin shop, in Elmhurst, where I grew up. And we were a part of that for a little bit. It did not survive the recession. He was never really able to get into the hobbies as much as that anymore. So he started to internalize his collection, and his collections grew exponentially. So when I was a kid, he had 3 cars. By the time he passed away, he had 45. When I was a kid, he had 2 motorcycles. By the time he passed away, he had 12. The baseball card collection when he passed away was so significant that we had to get a forklift to move some of the inventory out of the outbuilding that he had them in. And people came from all over the U.S. to try and, you know, kind of look at his collections. He was somebody that you would consider an organized hoarder. Very good with checklists, very good with organization. For all the millions of cards and coins he had, they would be in alphabetical order or in number order, considering. So probably spectrum-y, probably somebody who, you know, he got his master's degree in math. I don't know who signs up for that, but that was somebody, that's what he did. He was very serious about that stuff. So I, obviously grew up in that hobby. The 90s were a different time, and I was very rebellious and kind of lost interest in all that. And then joined the army, served the army, came back. They moved to Springfield, Missouri, where I'm at now. And eventually he got ill and I followed him down here. And so as he was passing away, I took care of him. And over the course of 2 years, I was selling and trying to, you know, pay off his debts, by monetizing his collections. And the one thing that stopped me in my tracks, I know American coins because of growing up in it. So I know the value, and they don't really speak to me. Baseball cards the same. But I started to go through, one of his trays, and it's a tray of shekels of tire. And that's mind blowing to me. You know, I'm used to shifting in products that are 50 years old. You know, a 52 Mickey Mantle, something that, you know, is it now only 70 years old, but worth tons of money. But thinking about something that's this old, in, you know, random house in Springfield, Missouri, And thinking about what his thought process was around that and how did he find out about this? And so he was, you know, a very passionate Christian. So he knew about, you know, ancient history quite a bit. And he collected shekels of Tyre, tribute pennies, and widow's mites. And so when I was going through that, I saw those and said, no, I got to find out more about this because this is unreal that something 2,000 years old can be owned legally. And it's, you know, as I got into the world of it, it can be done affordably. And so from that moment on, you know, it kind of drove a passion in me to try and make this thing, you know, more publicly known. And so I kind of evangelize or proselytize the ancient coin hobby because I think it's important. I think people loving history is important because you learn quite a bit about the world and what has happened before you. And it helps you, you know, kind of understand the world around you today. And so I've just been super excited to be involved in it from that moment on.
0: And this is Kinzer, and your website is kinzercoins.com, right?
1: Yes. Yes, sir. Yeah, absolutely. Awesome. And,
0: well, it's just, so it's in your blood. I mean, the collector stuff is in your blood, and now you've opened up this can of worms in a way. But I mean, the coins, they mean so much too, right? Because the way they used to manufacture them and then start taking metal out of them and start devaluing them physically and the way they produced them. So I wanted to ask you about like Viking hordes and that are buried. Sure. And stuff. I mean, it's all kinds of questions, but Darren, do you have any questions before we jump into it?
2: What's your oldest coin?
1: Currently, I have, actually this coin, is, from Pisidia. It's actually got two wrestlers on it because they were so proud of their athletes, that they would stamp the coins with their athletes. So on the obverse is wrestlers and the reverse is slinger. So, very talented, you know, sports town that was so proud of their athletes that they represented them on coins. So this is from 325 BC.
0: Like a physical sling. Oh, wow. Yeah. That's awesome.
1: Yeah. Like David and Goliath.
0: Yeah.
1: Because that was a skill, right? I mean, that's something that they used in battle. And so people who were good at it, like the archery or whatever. But yeah, that's 325 BC. Coins had been around for about 300 years at that point. And so there are coins from the beginning that are available that can be bought. I don't have any currently, but yeah, there are coins from the beginning of coinage that you can buy and own and collect series of.
0: So was there a point when they started to stamp them, like mass produce them? Like, was there a point in history where the technology got to the point where they would start carving their stamps? And so instead of it just being just a piece of metal, precious metal, they started to do that.
1: So, you know, kind of the earliest coinage was minted in Western Turkey from today. Ionia, it would be a, you know, Persian, Greekish kind of area. You know, they started, I guess what a lot of people believe, there was naturally forming electrum, which is a mix of gold and silver. It had value. And so they used that. And essentially what they minted were these little globs. They're like little circular globs, in a weight that you can trade for. You know, as quickly as you can mint those can be counterfeited, you know, replicated. And so it became a kind of chase. And so they started developing different technologies to deal with counterfeiting to make sure that the coinage is accurate and right. So they would like striate the coins to where there are lines across them or do a reverse incuse punch, which is something that, you know, a person wouldn't normally have and would be harder to replicate to try and protect their money from being replicated. The person that kind of changed coinage forever was probably a combination of his dad and Croesus, But Croesus is a name that, you know, used to be probably more or talked about than it is now, but he was considered the richest man in the world. He kind of, so the saying was always like, as rich as Croesus. So he really kind of developed not only coinage in denominations, so he created a bunch of different sizes of coins, but he also put his stamp on it. Now, people had been stamping coins, but not necessarily in a state-based monetary system. And so he kind of formalized that and also used different types of metals, so silver, gold, electrum. And really, he became the kind of, you know, I guess the real introducer of coinage. And then it began to be adopted throughout the Mediterranean by all of the different countries that or city states that started to recognize this. I would argue, and it's funny because this is one of the things that pulled me in so tightly about this hobby, is that coins from 450 BC, the famous ones are like the Athenian owl, which is probably the most famous ancient coin, was minted a lot because of war and used in that function. But they're as beautiful as a repetitively CNC'd machined coin that is made today. And as you mentioned, those were hand-carved dies. And so people would carve the die so that it would represent exactly what the city was. And it, in eras, that was so powerful that the artists would actually sign their coins because they gave that much value to the artistry on them. And so it didn't take long for them to develop into these incredible works of art. I would say that, you know, seeing some of the kings that are, you know, done artistically on these coins, like Perseus and Philip V, are just incredible works of art that you would consider, you know, great sculpture work, because they have reliefs and they're kind of, you know, because they're hand struck, they get bent a little bit, and just beautiful imagery that they do. And so, you know, it's funny, you can actually trace, you know, quality to the rise of civilization or the furtherance of civilization and the decline of civilization. As the artistry goes away, the quality goes away, the value goes away. And so it's a really, really neat way to look at the world.
2: Is the is using useless metal for money, is that like a modern thing? Is there like because, you know, the Romans had the trouble with the stuff getting like watered down or whatever it was. There was less and less gold in them or whatever they were using. But is there an example in history where we're just using useless stuff as money, where like the money itself has no inherent value? It seems like through most of history, you could melt them coins down and they were worth money as precious metals.
1: Yeah. I would say bronze. Bronze is the, I mean, it's got a value, but the value is minute. And as you mentioned, Rome thrived on silver.
2: Because you would need, sorry to interrupt, because to me, that's where you need a powerful state, because now you need a way to take this shit money and like just make it in such a way that dudes in caves can't make it. So that Graham and Damien and Darren can't make fake coins. And it's like nearly impossible to pull this stuff off.
1: That's right. Right. And so, like you mentioned, that they diluted. Silver was the most obvious. You can see it from, you know, 235 BC or 235 AD to their collapse. They presented coins as silver. They had the name and denomination of silver, but they were 100% bronze. And so what used to be the gold standard, and I say gold, silver standard, was the denarius in Rome. And that was a 98% pure silver coin with a pretty regulated weight and very high quality. And by the time of Caracalla, he introduced a double denarius, which was supposed to be two silver coins, the denarius times two, but only gave it silver enough for 1.5 denarius. and from then until the end of the denarius.
2: Is that a version of inflation, do you think? Is that a that's basically inflation, right? Increasing the money supply without increasing the value.
1: That's right. You nailed it on the head. And that's why it's very easy to see in these countries, you know, where they were thriving, and then where they had trouble spots, you know, or they declined completely. And Rome is a great example, because that denarius, that double denarius, became 0% silver at the end. And so that coin had no value.
0: How long was that? How long did that take? End of the denarius? Yeah.
1: Yeah. Over the course of 60 years. That's it. Yeah. Rome almost completely collapsed in the course of 60 years. There's one of the coolest coins you can buy represents one of the coolest emperors of history, Roman emperors, Aurelian, in 270 to 275. Great general, reformed the Roman Republic, which had completely separated in that time period. So France broke off, Britain broke off, all of these places broke off. And Aurelian was a fantastic general, and he was able to sweep across the Mediterranean and bring all of those countries or those regions back into the Roman fold. And he's considered the restorer of the globe. That's his name. But his coins are super cheap, $35, $40. But somebody that helped save the Roman Empire and let it continue for 200 years beyond his time is a pretty cool coin. And it's a pretty cool story, because his coins were supposed to be silver and they're not, because he was in that terrible time frame where you had to, you know, kind of adjust to survive.
0: So there wasn't any of this happening in China or any other parts of the world too? It was just around the Mediterranean
1: Greece. Yeah. Well, I kind of focus on the Mediterranean area all the way through Persia, you know, but I have some cushion coins, you know, stuff from that era, but I don't really get into India and China as much. Just because I haven't had time yet, because this is
0: but
1: you can see it in Greece. Greece has the same problem. Rome starts to take them over. Their coinage is not what it was. It's less quality. It's less controlled. And Rome eventually conquers them and takes them over. So it happens in a lot of different places. And
2: have you ever seen a coin that doesn't make sense? I mean, we have like examples of these sort of out of place artifacts and archaeology and stuff like that. We have these cyclopean temples and stuff all over the world made of artwork or stonework that we can't replicate today, and these pyramids and pottery. I mean, I can't reach it because my office is a mess right now, but I have a chunk of this granite vase from underneath the step pyramid or the bent pyramid or one of them clearly machined, very clearly machined. You can look at it.
0: Precise
2: machining.
1: Wow.
2: Which makes me think these dudes had coins, right? And when I think of things that were going to survive a cataclysm or whatever wiped out that last civilization, you got to think like a little coin that fell in some mud someplace or something somewhere that there might be. There's just a coin that you guys can't place. We're not sure where this one's from. It doesn't really make sense.
1: Okay. The only example, and I'm going to disappoint you a little bit, but it's also kind of intriguing. The only example that I know of that I can speak to is there was a gold aureus found of a emperor that supposedly existed, but nobody can prove it and nobody has any evidence for it. And they found this coin in Europe, and they thought it was this revolutionary find, that it was something very important, that they found evidence for an emperor that didn't exist, all this stuff. But it turns out that it's not consistent with Roman minting or anything like that. But still, it's a very clear emperor, very clear name. So it's not done badly. It's just done wrong. But they think that it's a middle centuries, a middle ages or a replication or a creation of some sort that they can't put their finger on. Somebody made a Roman coin in the 1300s that to make a emperor that didn't exist. And so it's confused a lot of people because it seems like it could have been real, but then it's clearly not real. And so it's been very confusing for anybody to put their hands on. But I think in the end, they say he didn't exist. It isn't a thing.
2: I feel like also the coins, because they're usually precious metals, like I feel like that shit would survive being at the bottom of an ocean or a sea for a long time too, comparatively to shipwrecks, or we've got that old like device, but it's all rusted out and shitty. You can't really use it anymore. But I feel like man, if we get down into the bottom of those oceans, I really like that's the sort of timeline, right? Because if you could just get right down to the bottom and cruise around without thinking about it, you could just find places where everything's, I mean, I guess you'd need some sort of thing because it'd all be buried in some point from sediment and stuff like that. But I really feel like if we could figure out the oceans, you could start to really figure out some timelines of human history, just finding some underwater
0: sites or things. One of these treasure hunters just found millions of dollars worth of buried coins or something in a ship. I thought I just saw a headline.
2: How far are you from being a treasure hunter, Dean? I mean, that seems like the next logical step.
1: You going to send me on some archaeological trips? Let me tell you.
2: You might be able to spin up like a contact at the cabin treasure hunting.
1: I like that. Let me tell you a story a little bit. So have you ever heard of the Sea Peoples?
0: Yeah. Yeah.
1: Okay. So there was the Bronze Age ended, you know, the era of Troy, the era of, I can't think of the Ramses, you know, very serious. And there was a cataclysmic like event throughout the Mediterranean and Persia. I guess I use Persia, that they can't pin down. They don't know why, but there was a mass, kind of end of civilization to where it goes backwards quite a bit. A lot of people die. And there's references from tablets and things of that time, about the Sea Peoples, and they attacked, all over the Mediterranean, even in Egypt. And there's references in tablet form of the battles, against these Sea Peoples. But they don't know who they were. And, also, there was a lot of kind of cataclysmic earthquakes and droughts and all that kind of stuff that's happening. But the kind of end of the Bronze Age is a big mystery. And to your point, if you could get into the ocean, you could not only figure out that, I think, you know, depending on what survived, but you could go back even further. I mean, there's giant mysteries within, you know, the last 3,000 years that are totally unexplainable because we don't have any evidence to why it happened. But that's like, you know, not an extinction level event, but a serious change in the population and the course of history that we really can't put our fingers on.
0: Yeah, so I found this story. It was the Viking treasure story.
1: A
0: treasure seeker with a metal detector discovers record shattering Viking age fortune. And it's like a whole whack of like, there's some gold bracelets, but there's a whole bunch of old coins in there too. Like,
1: yeah. So, I love Vikings. Vikings are, I got into the shows Vikings too late, you know, the, Ragnar Lothbrok and kind of stuff.
0: Yeah, that is good. Yeah, I enjoyed that.
2: I haven't seen that yet. My wife's trying to get me to watch it.
0: Oh, yeah, you should. Yeah, you got it. It's really
1: especially
0: good.
1: Especially
2: the first few episodes. It's just...
1: Oh, yeah. The Rise of Ragnar Lothbrok is awesome. I really enjoy that. And then the Last Kingdom is a little bit, you know, a little bit the same, but it's a little bit corny.
2: The books were great.
1: Yeah, that's right.
2: The Bernard Cornwell books were really good. I mean, this TV series did not do Bernard Cornwell justice because it makes it seem like his books are gay.
1: They are. It's a little lighter than what you would expect given the time period for sure. But Vikings are another extremely interesting people. Just talking about what we did, Ragnar Lothbrok, as mentioned in that movie, we don't know he existed. The only evidence that he existed is writings that happened 600 years later or something crazy like that. And same with Bjorn Ironside and all of the major guys. You don't really start to see the evidence for some of those guys until early England coinage, where like Halfdan or Canute or some of those guys turn up on coinage. But they did not mint their own coins. That was not their thing.
0: The Vikings they stole everybody else's and buried it.
1: Right.
0: To come back later. I mean, there's probably Viking treasure buried all over like Scandinavia.
1: Oh, yeah. Yeah. I mean, that's why we can still find ancient coins, right? I mean, because people stored their money in the safest place they knew, which was the ground. And they would, what's it called? They would either live or die, depending on what day it is. And that coinage would be left in the ground for good. And nobody would know where to find it until, you know, until somebody happened upon it. So that's,
0: yeah, unless there's like some LIDAR, like metal detector LIDAR that's coming up, or there's gotta be some way that we can pull up all this buried treasure. Hey, Darren, like LIDAR, would LIDAR or ground penetrating radar? I don't
2: think LIDAR would do it, but you would think that like, some sort of ground penetrating radar or something will get there eventually. It just needs to get to the point where it can just like, hey, you know, it just needs the resolution. It's already there in some way.
0: Yeah, not to sense resolution. The metal itself, but like the shape of coins or something like.
1: Yeah, this. Yeah.
2: Is that open season, Dean? Like if Graham and I are out and we find a buried treasure, like I think there's one in Canada, right? There's an Oak Island one or something. Like if we find that, do you get to keep it?
1: So it depends on what country you're from. It
2: has to be in the ocean, I think, right? If it's not in the international waters, you're going to have some issues.
1: So like in England, if you metal detect and you find something, you report it to the state. And they, you know, if they have them and it's not a one-off of their historical legacy, then it's yours to keep and sell. It just depends on what country that you're from. Even Israel. You know, they have a registry of people that are able to sell antiquities. And so you're able to buy antiquities out of Israel, you know, legally, because they have that kind of legal force behind it, you know. And obviously, it would be curious, because I would think that, what is it, Leif Erikson? Where did he land? Was that technically Canada?
2: Newfoundland, I think.
1: Oh, yeah, yeah.
2: Which is now Canada.
1: Yeah. Well, you might want to take a metal detector up there, right? If he supposedly made it, he would have brought silver. You know, or at least find his gold bracelet that they all had, you know, for their pledges of loyalty.
0: So they didn't make their own, but during the Middle Ages, were most people making their own at this point?
1: Yeah, so they would have dealt a lot in... Islamic currency, which was pretty well pronounced throughout the Mediterranean. And then, you know, whatever was local, like England, like, you know, cause they obviously minted coins. You can buy a coin of Alfred the Great or you know, some of the early kings that interacted with them.
0: Oh my God. That's awesome.
1: Yeah. I
0: see how this would be like, it'd turn into an obsession. I mean, you can pick your favorite kings in history and stuff and buy their coins. I mean, I'm just looking at your website right now. I love the Justin, the first ancient Byzantine, the bronze half pholus. I don't know how you pronounce that.
1: Yeah. Pholus is right. Yeah.
0: I mean, it's with the K on there and the triangles and the symbols, the long cross, or like, it looks like a long sword or something. Maybe.
1: Yeah,
0: yeah.
1: Very Christian, Byzantine, very Christian. But yeah, that's an appeal, right? So as a collector, somebody who has been in the industry, you glom onto great characters, right? And so there is no shortage, whether it's Antony and Cleopatra, they're on the same coin in a lot of cases, right? I mean, that's pretty legendary. Julius Caesar, Alexander the Great, all these important people throughout history, and you can collect them, right? And to me, that's a strong area to start in, right? You know, collecting your favorite people in history.
0: And so you've created this
2: only thing, or is there like, do these things fluctuate in value, or is it pretty, I mean, obviously they would fluctuate with precious metals, but do they also fluctuate in other, you know, kind of like baseball cards do? There's just some weird ones that are worth a bunch of money.
1: Yes. So what I would say is, what ancient coins have increased in value over time. And like a lot of the other collectibles markets, COVID helped that out a lot, because people were sitting at home on their computers a lot in a lot of cases. The values of ancient coins have gone up here recently. I'm not a speculator or anything like that. I collect them to collect. But there is, you know, if you follow kind of the basic principle of what is popular, what will remain popular. You know, will a recession say Julius Caesar is not important to history? No, right? There will always be a market for Julius Caesar, whether it's times are good or bad, right?
2: So you collect to collect. Do you ever sell stuff? Like, do you just finance this with your day job or with other ways? Or do you like sell? Is it like, oh man, if I sell this coin, I can buy these coins? And they're like constantly one of these?
1: So basically... My website, the stuff that I sell is kind of entry level stuff, for people to get into the hobby and to enjoy it. And hopefully that funds my purchases. Yes, that's the, that's the point. But really it's almost as much educational and trying to get people interested in a hobby that exists that they might not know about, has just really been kind of something that's driven me. I have no idea why. I mean, you know, I'm a average Joe. I do have a day job. I mean, I climb the corporate ladder and all this kind of stuff. But there's something about this that's too interesting for me not to do something about. I feel like one of the, you know, obviously I'm from America, and one of the things that I think we're coming to reckon with is that we don't know history very well here in this country. And I think we need to know it better. And I think that there's, kind of a loss within that. Short-term memory causes a lot of bad decisions in cases. And so, I think now more than ever, it's relevant. A lot of the things that you see in the day-to-day stuff has happened before. It's not new. You know, people have taken power. People have done things. And so, you know, you can see how specifically people dealt with those kind of things in the past. They tell you on these coins, right? I mean, they tell you what they're going through, what their struggles are. You know, is there a famine? You know, because the emperor will tell you that maybe there's not, based on what's on the back of his coins. Because that's the other thing you have to understand is coins aren't just monetary value. If you were an emperor sitting in Rome and you had a message for somebody in Syria, if you had a message for somebody in Britain, the only way to really reliably get it to them was through the manufacture of coins. And so they would use it as propaganda to try and tell people what was going on with the state. And so that's how you kind of follow, the ups and downs of ancient civilizations. It's really intriguing to me.
0: Well, yeah, and like you were saying before we started, I think you saw an opportunity to make something a little more structured, to make you've made an app now to help people value stuff, right? So, and I'm just looking on your shop, like on your website where, you know, pick shop, and then you've got these collections. So new arrivals, I'm new to ancient coins, biblical, Judean, ancient Greek, Roman. And if I click on like the new one, it kind of goes through like how to pick your first coin and all that. So yeah, you're kind of.
1: Yeah, that's exactly, you
0: know, leading people through to like start. Cause it must be overwhelming. I mean, you've got Herod the Great right there, $58 US. So you're selling that then? That
1: coin? Yeah. So like one of the most
2: important. Are you allowed to export those with the precious metals in them?
1: Yeah. I shipped. Canada is actually one of my best customers, because, you know, they're awesome. So anyway, the what's it called? Yeah. So we're able to send them all over. But yeah, it's so you mentioned the I'm new to ancient coins and all that kind of stuff. It's really, there are a lot of unknowns, right? One, people don't know the history very well, so they don't know what they're following. Two, you know, this is something that can be easily replicated in some way that may be believable to you, you know, as a new customer. And so we want to take the fear of buying a counterfeit something. So we offer low-priced coins that are graded and slabbed. So that you know there's
0: slabbed, yeah. What does slabbed mean?
1: So NGC, there's a grading company, NGC. They have on their staff, you know, maybe a dozen of the smartest ancient coin sellers of all time. And they know ancient coins back to front. And so they will review them. They will put them in the slab, and give them a grade if they believe they're real, and they will send them to you. If they believe they're not real, they will not put them in a slab and they will send them back to you. So that's kind of a layer of trust, that you can have within that, collecting. So really to take the fear out of, you know, Marcus Aurelius. So let me Google him. Oh, look, he had coins. Well, let me click on this eBay link. It's only $500. Can you believe only $500 for a Marcus Aurelius coin? And then you order it and you get it and it's fake or it's way overpriced. And that's a loss. We lose our opportunity to get collectors when somebody makes a mistake like that. And so that's really the, what I've designed is try to prevent you from making that mistake so that you can enjoy it. And then provide all the education around it. And as you mentioned, Graham, I just made an app. Okay. So ancient coins do not have a price guide, like you would expect. So like baseball cards has Beckett, you know, there's the sports cards, millennia, the book, the giant book, the red book and coins. So there really isn't. So, I use technology and a lot of research and I kind of came up with the market value for Roman Empire coins. So everything from Augustus to Romulus Augustus, the end of the empire. And so you can see in this app, if you type in an emperor name, you can see, you know, kind of what their coins are selling for, whether they're in slabs, because that's one way people collect, retail. So what's available in the marketplace now?
2: What's a slab?
1: It's,
2: it's encased in resin or something like that.
1: It's plastic. Yeah, it's just a manufactured piece that they slap together. It's this. I'm sorry. I should have said that. It's okay. This.
2: So, but can NGC, you open that or is it like, is that openable by you or is it like a factory locked sort of thing?
1: It's hermetically sealed or whatever. But if you had a sledgehammer or something, you can get it out. It's not impossible. But that's their layer of security saying if you mangled this, we don't take responsibility for it anymore. We're not going to say that this coin matches this tag anymore because you mangled it. So it's a good protective device. So I made this price guide to try and take, again, you're going to go into a new hobby and say, okay, I like this kind of thing. What's it cost? Well, where do you find out? Right. I mean, you ChatGPT, there are outlets, which I recommend on my website. There's auction research. There's all kinds of places that you can go to look, but there's not really a guide that says this is around what they cost right now. So I put that together, spent a long time to put that together, still working on it every day. But somebody can go, you know, look at something and say, what's that worth approximately? What are people paying for that approximately? And get a good feeling about it. And that's really, again, that's for free. I'm not making any money on that, but I want you to feel comfortable, in the space. I want you to, not feel like you're getting taken advantage of.
0: Yeah, I love it. So is there any super odd coins, like any monsters on there, anything that you find that's has got like a weird drag? Did anybody do anything crazy like that? Cause if you talk about messaging, would they put some weird symbols in there?
1: Well,
0: monsters or dragons or,
1: let's see here. So was there, weird. So in the 5th century, BC, a lot of the coins were represented by, or I'm sorry, 4th century, represented by these city states. And so these city states, were all competing really to be a main currency within the Greek island or the Greek region.
0: Right.
1: So there's no homogeneous Greece, right? There's lots of Athens and all these guys. And so they all make currency. And early on, Athens was the US dollar of the Mediterranean because they manufactured so much. It was quality, it was reliable, all that kind of stuff. But after Athens kind of fell off, then they're competing. And so a lot of these city states would manufacture coins with their, you know, something they were proud of. Like I showed you, the city state of Selj that was proud of their wrestlers. And so there are a lot of interesting takes on local cities that do come up, right? And so one of them is Kyrene, which is in North Africa, which was at a time a Greek island or a Greek colony. And they were famous for a plant, a silphium plant, which at the time was used as an aphrodisiac or a, you know what I'm talking about, like a Viagra of the time, right?
0: Yeah.
1: And so people used that religiously and used it to the point where the story goes that Nero, the legendary Nero, the complete, the crazy person, took the last of it and it became extinct. And for a long period of time, the way we knew that this plant existed is because it's on the back of this ancient coin, that you know, might have gotten lost over time, that people wouldn't know that they truly existed because of that. And it's that's kind of stuff that you know, the local principalities, the local cities, they were creative because they wanted you to trust their currency and they wanted to represent themselves. And so they were creative. So there's a bunch of different types. You know, a lot of it is legendary, right? One of the city states, Kimi, in Greece, was mythologically founded by an Amazon, a warrior princess, right? And so they put the warrior princess on the front of their coin. And we also know that an Amazon woman princess was also Diana Prince, right? Who was Wonder Woman. And so directly related to that story is the Amazon coin. So there's a lot of different areas that have creative and even mythological, lots of gods, tons of gods. Gods are all over coins, whichever ones you name it. And a lot of, you know, early kind of, we call it cults, followings of religious things that weren't Christianity at the time, you know, before that. So, you know, lots of Apollo. They do have Antoninus Pius, who was a Roman emperor during Rome's height, minted a series of coins with the astrological chart on them. So you could have one coin of each type of the astrological, Leo, Taurus, Sagittarius, all of those. And then he had one coin with all of the whole map on it, because, you know, that was a belief and still is, obviously. Lots of representation of gods and myths and stuff like that for sure on coins.
0: Yeah, that's pretty cool. I found one with a horse, a bunch of horses and a sitting lion too. So they're definitely doing some, some cool stuff like that. Yeah.
1: Yeah. And that's another interesting part when we talk about collecting is the collecting portion doesn't have to be by your favorite emperor or by, you know, if you have hobbies, music comes up a lot on ancient coins, the kind of the ancestor to the guitar, the kithara, which translates in, they're not the same instrument, but it's a early version, is on, probably displayed on a lot of coins. The seven muses, I forget how many muses, but all of the muses, the comedy, the drama, all those kind of coins are represented on a certain type of coin. You know, sports, I showed you the wrestler. But there's also, obviously boxing was a thing back then and not in the way that we think of it now. Back then they used to have a lead bar that they would put across their knuckles and then wrap that. And that has a name and I can't think of it off the top of my head. And that's what they would fight with, for sport. And that is, there is that image. You can get that on a coin, early boxers. If you like gladiators, there are a lot of coins that represent gladiators. Animals, so many animals. Animals are represented as gods. Animals are represented as, you know, just animals. Lots of different areas to have interest in that are really cool, I think.
0: What do you think is the most valuable one that you have or that is out there?
1: So, probably the most famous ancient coin that's limited in its quantity is the Idmar or Arius, which is a coin minted by Brutus in 42 BC. And if you give me a minute, I'll tell you the quick story behind it and why it's important.
0: Yeah, yeah.
1: Okay, so Rome didn't start out minting coins until they needed them for war. And they needed them a lot in the 3rd century BC because they fought Pyrrhus of Epirus. They fought two times they fought the Punic Wars. And so they needed money and they fought the Macedonians. And so they developed coinage. Now the main popular coinage in their region, because there were Greek areas within the boot of Italy, was a didrachm, a silver coin. So they copied that. And then they also created large bronze coins as well. But they did not like kings. They did not want kings. They had a series of seven kings at the beginning of Rome, the kingdom, and they ousted them. And they hated kings. They liked the idea of the Senate. They liked the idea of the consuls. And so they were anti-kings. Greece had kings. They put Alexander on coins. They put their kings on coins. They don't want that. So what they do is they kind of set an established norm of having a god on the obverse without a living person. No living person on the front of the coin, and then on the person that has existed. And on the reverse, it's usually representative of victories and all that kind of stuff. And so that lasted for 200 years-ish. And then problems start to erupt in the Republic. A lot of the stuff that we know about, like Sulla came in and took over Rome. And he obviously broke one of the biggest norms of, you know, you weren't supposed to go into Rome with an army. That's just, it was a no-go, but he broke that. Lots of stuff started to happen that was wrong. And then in the 60s and 50s BC, money was a position that was elected, and you were able to be elected the guy who minted the coins. And so what better way to represent yourself than to have an ancestor of yours who's been gone for so long that nobody will remember he lived on the obverse of a coin. So then they started to have guys that existed on the fronts of coins. And then not long after that, it started to be like closer distant relatives, people that had lived maybe a generation ago and died famously. And that's okay. Well, that, you know, that's not breaking the rule. No kings, right? And then Julius Caesar comes along, right? He organizes the Republic. He continues to mint coins that represent victory and his godlike family heritage. But by 44 BC, he settled the subject. He's in charge. The Senate's made him dictator in perpetuity. He is the boss. And so he says, you know what? I'll break this norm all the way. I'll put my face on a coin. And that was, and not only that, because the Senate nominated me, said that I was a dictator in perpetuity, I'll put that on the coin. So, you know, not only am I on the coin, but I'm going to be around forever. I'm the guy. And that was met with not good results. And a lot of people think that the repugnancy of that is a huge portion of why he was assassinated. Putting your face where a god or a king belongs, and Rome did not have kings. So that broke that norm. Once that happened, Octavian, who became Augustus, Mark Antony, all of them started putting their faces on coins because they believed that now the norm is broken. I'm going to represent myself. I want to be the guy in charge. So I'm going to put my face on this coin. Everybody starts following suit. And so it becomes kind of a normal thing that your face is on the coin. And once Augustus takes over, the secondary civil war happens, it's the norm of what happens. And every emperor does it from 27 BC until the Byzantine Empire, really, well into the 800s or 900s AD. And that basically changed not only an empire, but kind of the way the world operated coinage-wise, right? So a lot of the European extensions of the Roman Empire after Rome collapsed, you know, the Lombards, the Gepids, all those guys continued to use that kind of rhythm to their coinage. And even now, you know, King, why can I never think of his name? The current King of England.
0: Charles,
1: yeah. Charles, his coins are his face, his portrait, around with the legends. It's the same coin.
0: So you mean that coin, Dracula, basically Dracula's descendants.
1: it's what became coinage. So that coin, the Brutus Eidmar coin, Brutus minted near the Brutus was fighting against the Caesarians, the guys that Julius Caesar backed. And he believed in the Republic. He believed that the empire should not exist. It shouldn't be ruled by one guy. So he fought against the guys that thought that they should. And right before the battle that settled it all, and he committed suicide afterwards, he minted coins that had his face on the obverse, silver and gold, which obviously is a break from what was normal for even a Republican. But on the back, it says Eidmar. That's the day that Julius Caesar was killed, the 15th of March. And, you know, the saying from Shakespeare, we wear the Ides of March. And not only that, but there's two knives to remind you how he was killed.
0: Wow.
1: So it's the ultimate gangster coin, right? You know, I'm reminding you, I killed that guy. I was involved in that. And I'm fighting for you, the people that believe in the Republic. And that's that to me. So there have been a couple, I think there's three gold ones that exist. And then there's maybe 100 silver ones that exist. The gold one, one went at auction a few years back and it kind of got messy afterwards, but I think it was like $4 million.
0: Wow.
1: Yeah, because I mean, that's a piece of history that can't be replicated. Silver ones go in the hundreds of thousands. But even still, we're talking about that story. How does that compare to a 1952 Mickey Mantle?
0: Yeah, I agree. I know. It's crazy. Because most of the coins on your website are affordable. They're like $50.
1: $50. Yeah, that's
0: like most, it's just like you can have this awesome ancient coin for $50. Like,
1: yeah,
0: that's
2: which one are you buying, Graham?
0: Oh, I don't know. I'm thinking of that one with that K symbol on it. I don't know.
1: Yeah, that's a neat one.
2: Which is your favorite? I mean, you talked about your most valuable, but which is your favorite coin in your collection? Is it that same? Well, yeah, I guess you don't have that one, but you don't know, do you?
1: No, I wish I did. If I did, I'd be sitting. I'd be showing it off. I'm trying to think. Right now, I don't have a favorite in my collection. I do. So Rome was Rome, right? And so they minted coins in Rome. But then there were provinces, which was part of the empire. So these city-states or these localities. So they still produce coins, bronze coins, beyond. And they're also interesting because they still have that Greek feeling where, like, hey, look at our architecture. This is beautiful. You should see our temple. Come to our city, look at our temple. Look at our city. You know, a lot of them did architecture or maps to where you can see, look at our city. Look at this famous thing in our city. So there's all of these kind of fringe things that are so interesting. A lot of these buildings don't exist anymore. And the only way that you know they existed was on the back of a coin. And it's kind of periphery, but it's like intellectually satisfying because it's an area that maybe is the next level of revelation within coinage, right? You know, the emperor, you know, the big time, all the stuff. And then you get to that next level where you're kind of in the details to understand the cities themselves and what they were trying to represent outward and why that was important to them. And right now that's the area that I collect, probably the most. There's another area, if you give me a second. You know, a lot of times with empires, they crash, you know, and somebody else takes over that area. Well, they still need coinage in that area, and they need you to understand that coinage in that area. So they have to keep minting. And so a lot of times they keep minting coins with the previous empire and maybe a little scribble about the new one. So in Byzantium, late Roman Empire,

0: it's usable be based on what's happened over the previous 1,000 years. And that's a really neat time period. So those two areas are my favorite right now.
1: Oh, man, I love it. So I have a box of coins from the early 1990, like all over Europe and the Middle East.
0: Uh-huh.
1: Just that I was collecting. But is there any chance, like, what's the age that you consider ancient? Or is there any valuable stuff in, like, Europe from the 20th century, 19th century?
0: So I cut off in 1453.
1: 1453, okay.
0: So that's the end of the Eastern Roman Empire, the Byzantine Empire.
1: Okay.
0: But yes, there is a big market for world coins. Yes, there are a lot of world coins that are worth a lot of money. That's a whole other area that I don't know too much about. But yes, when I go to coin shows, there are a lot of world coin dealers, and a lot of money is moving in those in dealers. So yeah, definitely.
1: Okay. Yeah, Darren, you got any questions?
2: Well, what's next? I mean, is you started with baseball cards and stuff. Now you're on to coins. Is coins the end of this rabbit hole, or are you eyeballing other stuff at this point? We got a buddy, Timmy, friend of the show, that's like always watching the auctions for these old Egyptian vases and stuff.
0: Right? Yeah, antiquities. That's really interesting. So for educational purposes, I keep them separate. There are a lot of antiquities out there, really interesting stuff. One of my friends, I guess I'll promote him, but Redbeard Relics, he sells coins, but he also sells antiquities. And so, like, he's heavy in, like, flintlock pistols and swords and pirate stuff. And one of the things that I asked him for is, because I got so hung up on the Viking show, is I wanted to see if he could find me at least a head of one of their axes, their what they used in battle, so that maybe I could have a wooden handle form to it, so I could have an antique Viking weapon. I thought that would be really neat. So yeah, a little bit, but I don't know. I feel like I've found my niche at this point, and I'm trying to do my best with it.
1: Yeah, it seems like a never ending rabbit hole, really. I mean,
0: yeah, it's fun.
1: Yeah.
0: And you know, the other thing is that's really interesting about this hobby is the community is very diverse, meaning that you will have everyone from, you know, a guy who repairs cabinets in a house or whatever to, you know, professors, doctorates, all kinds of people. So if you get involved in the hobby and you get to know some of the people that are in the hobby, it's really sad. I mean, it's really cool, the people that you meet, and it's not, it's people who have historical minds, but also, you know, kind of a mind for collecting. And it's a very interesting combination.
1: Yeah. I wanted to ask you about your loyalty program on here too. So you've got your value guide, the Collector's Academy, Ancient Coin Hour, and then the loyalty program. So is there a thing where you can just order like a monthly coin and get it sort of shipped to you or something like that? Or is there like a...
0: Oh man, you just came up with an idea that I'm
1: I didn't want to even go there, but you never know. Because I mean, what if you just like like random, like within a value, right? Like a $50 value, but you just get this random coin and then you get like a little write up about it and stuff.
0: Oh, I love that.
1: Kind of be like a surprise, right? Like, what am I going to get this year or this month?
0: I like that a lot. Yeah.
1: I would like to have an ancient coin that you just don't know what to expect, right? It's like,
0: that's awesome. Good idea.
1: This month is like a Greek, you know, you pay $50 a month or something, you get a Greek, an ancient Greek one this month, or it's just sort of random, right?
0: Brilliant.
1: Yeah, there you go. So let me know when you've set that up and all.
0: I will. It won't be long, I promise. I like that a lot.
1: Man, is there anything that we should talk about that we missed at all with your stuff?
0: No, I have, you know, I think, it's something that you are early enough in that not enough people know about to where it's not insane. It's not cutthroat. You can do your research. You can find out. You know, there's a lot of people within the hobby that are love to help new collectors, love to help them, get involved and go to shows and stuff like that. I think it's a good time, and I think it's a good area to understand. And I think that's why it's important to get into the hobby.
2: Excellent. Dean Kinzer, what's the website where people can find you, or any social media where people

0: who can follow you or things like that?
1: Yeah. 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I have social media is pretty much at kinzercoins, and I update that a lot because I like doing interactive stuff to make it interesting for you. I do use AI, I'll warn you, but a lot with ancient history, I don't have actual documents or pictures that I can share with you. So I do a little melding of that, but I like to keep it interesting and fun for people.
2: Awesome.
0: Excellent. Well, we'll see which coin Graham ends up with here. Dean, thanks for coming on the show, taking some time out of your Friday. Enjoy your weekend and come back anytime.
1: Thank you guys both so much. Been a pleasure.
2: Thanks. Nice to meet you. Thanks.
1: Nice to meet you too.
0: And there we go. And that was a chat with Dean Kinzer, ancient coin expert, founder of Kinzer Coins. What'd you think? I mean, you're looking at the website right now, aren't you?
2: Oh yeah, yeah. I've been watching it the whole time. Yeah, it's really cool.
0: Which very one? Cool. Yeah,
2: I don't know. It's like I can't choose. Wouldn't be able to choose.
0: Do they have a guy in a field plowing wheat?
2: I bet you they do. I bet you they do.
0: Get the wheat harvester coin.
2: Yeah.
0: Big thanks to Dean for coming on the show. 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And school, that's schoolthek.com/audiobooks for the coolest book club on the internet. Other than that, I do love you guys. Thanks for listening. And we will see you next week.

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5: Thank you for joining us on the Grumpy Old Dames podcast from Forever Sunny, Smithville, Texas. I am Black Dame Loco.
3: And from oddly sunny, even though it's after the equinox, right here in Southeast Alaska, I am Lady Vox, Dame of the Gateway in the prime.
5: You got some sunshine, huh?
3: I have sunshine coming through the windows so hard right now, it's heating the house up.
5: I heard you say you had to turn the air conditioner off, and I was thinking, wow, that's just kind of bizarre, because I know you had the heater on a couple weeks ago.
3: Yeah, no, it's going ahead and heating up in here, but we're going to turn it off so that we don't have to listen to a bzzz. Anyway, you know what? Let's just dive right in and go V for V. You want?
5: Let's do it.
3: What happened? Oh, there it went. No, that's not it. Arrgh.
5: That's all right.
3: No, it's really not. I'm pretty irritated about it. This is supposed to be... Hang on. It is... this. Okay, so...

0: Okay.
1: We love Value for Value. It's a way for you to give back to us for what we have given to you. We really appreciate everybody listening. That's the number one way you can show value to this program, sharing it with your friends and your coworkers or some other ladies that you think might listen to it, and gentlemen maybe even. I can't just say ladies. You can also donate little pieces, little sats, little tiny chunks of Bitcoin by listening on a podcast 2.0 app. Fountain is my favorite, and that's what Dame Slamy uses also. And she donated 12,027 sats to our last episode.
2: Because she's awesome. Oh my gosh. You know what? I have to tell you this thing. I had a dream. It was really odd. I had a dream about Dame Slamy.
1: Oh, wow.
2: Yeah. She was in the dream, and she was, she came onto like a podcast or something and said, even though the grumpy old dame said I'm a librarian, I'm really not a librarian. And I'm not sure why that, it was a dream. I can't explain it, but Slamy, you were in my dreams, so I must be thinking about you. But and you probably are a librarian. I know you're a librarian. I don't know why that even came up in my, but.
1: I think I know why, because you were listening probably to our YouTube channel, which is Grumpy Old at Grumpy Old Dames. And on that Grumpy Old Dames channel, you can listen to all, not all the songs from all the episodes, because we haven't put them all up, but since we started putting them up, we put all our AI songs that we make for the episode up there, and we wrote one for Dame Slamy that was up a couple weeks ago, and it mentions that she's a librarian.
2: Well, we also have a I knew that, but I'm not sure why my dream would say I'm not really a librarian. I know she really is a librarian.
1: I think you long for her to be a podcaster, so
2: I definitely do. You know what? She could join us here just like this.

0: I now can recite that phone number in my head.
1: It's perfect. That's the number you can call to kind of throw us a little grump if you want, or suggestions for the program, or if you want us to play.
0: You just
1: want to
0: hang out. You can just hang out. Yeah.
1: We also have a website. It's www.grumpyolddames.com, where you can find a link to donate for PayPal, or just see all of the different episodes and go back and maybe listen to episodes that you missed. And we really appreciate everyone for being a part of our podcast.
0: Absolutely. Appreciate every listen. Oh my gosh, I was so excited when you said that we had reached 2,000 listens and it was 2,000 downloads. That doesn't even include listens
1: because
0: the beautiful people at the No Agenda Stream have been playing our stuff, and so there are lots and lots of listens that we don't even get to
1: that we don't chart. Get to brag about.
0: But
1: we are very
0: thrilled.
1: Speaking of value for value, we value the No Agenda Stream very much, and we speak about them frequently. Darren O was very monumental in helping us get our podcast started. Sir Bimrose for letting us on the stream, and Void Zero, of course, for creating the most incredible stream in the world, in the universe.
0: So fantastic. Yeah, in the universe. The best stream in the universe. Yeah, I'm with you on all of those. We are definitely in agreement there. Well, how do you feel about that? Should I just introduce this with, I've got a song. Let me introduce it with the song. You ready?
1: Sounds great.
0: Do it.

0: You've been knocking it out of the park the last few episodes, dude.
1: Bam. I love doing Suno creations because I get to really insert myself in there a whole lot, and then it fills in the blanks really well if you prompt it right.
0: So, yeah, I kind of have been learning that, you know, when you customize it on that top little space there where they, instead of just picking one of their genres or whatever, you can write in. And even the last time that I used ChatGPT, it left me, said, you should do this in 6-8 times, blah, blah, blah. And I'm like, that sounds perfect. So I just kind of copied that and pasted it on there, and it was absolutely perfect.
1: I am thrilled with the what shall I call it? It's a new medium, artistic medium. And even though it's, you know, my art that's being, but there's my art is in there. Even though it's computerized or whatever, my art is in there, and I really enjoy it.
0: Well, it helps you express yourself in a way that you're not capable of. You know, you're not a musician. I mean, you're a vocalist.
1: I actually am a musician, and I am a songwriter.
0: Well, you know what I mean. You can't.
1: This way. I'm not.
0: Well, we don't have.
1: I'm not an instrumentalist.
0: Right. So we also don't have time in between every episode to produce something of that quality.
1: I dig the heck out of it, and I'm, you know, it's so much fun. I encourage everybody to Suno. But all right, so. All that said, the song was to introduce the topic of social incohesion. It's about how we have... We're just so divided. And you were correct to point out that it seems like in more urban areas, there's a lot more... of that, like there's a huge difference between rural areas and urban areas, and there are reasons why that I can see, but there are also things that I don't get at all. Like I can understand why in small towns, you know, you have to see everybody every day, and so you put up with each other's little differences because, you know, that's the guy that loaned you a chainsaw last week or that you're going to buy groceries from tomorrow. You see everybody every day, all the time, and so you let things not necessarily slide, but you understand the humanity that is attached to whatever their opinion is,
0: and it's not just that. When you live out in the rural area, there's a lot more that you have to do for yourself. Like if you were to move to a city, you just make one phone call and you got your electricity, your garbage, your water. You know what I mean?
1: Sure.
0: You live and you buy your own home, you buy some property, you're responsible for putting in the septic, for having the power put in, you know, setting up. It's a lot more of, and that's just one aspect of it, really, just the independence and the self-dependence that you have to get once you move out into a rural area.
1: But here's the thing. Moving into a rural area also creates a lot more interdependence because... I can tell you there are times when I was way out in the middle of the nowhere and had to depend on my neighbors to help me.
0: Mm-hmm.
1: I mean, over and over. One day, this is a fun story, the wind was blowing real hard. I heard a crash, and I looked out the window the next morning, and a big 3-foot, and by 3-foot, I mean 3-foot diameter, hemlock had dead centered my car.
0: Oh my
1: God. I heard
0: gosh.
1: The crash. I knew the wind was blowing, but it blew that tree dead center. Right. All right. So my neighbor up the street came and brought me one. He had an extra car or extra. It was a little truck, but it was an extra vehicle. Brought it to me. I mean, I had a locomotion within, you know, 3 hours, maybe something like that. It was, but we depend on each other more when we're in more rural areas. And so we are, I don't know. It's, you have a lot more, compassion for people that don't necessarily share your ideas when you know that that's the guy that loaned you a car last week.
0: Well, and they're not just looking over the fence either. I think there's a lot about these rural areas, and I found this really cool before I talked about the website, though. I feel like there it has a lot to do with strength in numbers, but not necessarily strength in numbers, but you know how just the mob rules. I feel like when you work around a whole lot of people and they're all talking by the water cooler about, you know, how they feel in a certain way, people tend to, oh yeah, I agree with that. You know, when you kind of live in rural areas and maybe you're a farmer or you have a small business or whatever, you don't come in contact with that many people. You don't have as many opportunities for other people to persuade you in another way. Does that make any sense?
1: No, it certainly does. I mean, yes, not no. I mean, yeah, it absolutely does. Absolutely does make sense.
0: I think people generally like to be a part of their surroundings, and when everyone around you is disgusted at something, you tend to be to get on board with the disgust, so to speak.
1: I think that when you're in places where the quote enemy becomes just an abstraction, if they're not, they don't count as people. You know, you don't categorize them that way in your mind. They're
0: right. And your song kind of hit home. Your song kind of hit home about, and it didn't speak anything about it. But they, you know, the media, Facebook, you know, groups. It did. But not specifically.
1: Who is they,
0: you know?
1: Anyway?
0: Exactly. That's who they are. You know, the people that want you to be at odds with everything. You know, the media depends on people being excited. And that's why COVID was such a profitable time for media and everybody, because or important to them, because everyone was just captivated. And that's really what they want, is they got to get that captivation somehow and getting everybody riled up against a common, you know, a bad, mm-hmm. evil thing is part yep. of that. So I found this cool webpage, and it's called bestneighborhood.com, and it's a political map of America by neighborhood. So you can put your zip code in there or a zip code that you want to move to, and it basically it's nonpartisan. They basically want people to be able to look up where they maybe want to move, and they can find out the general population and how people vote. So where I live leans heavily Republican by roughly 46%. 46 points, about 27% of voters vote Democrat, 73 Republican. Okay, so I can put in my last address that I had in the city of Austin, 78704, and it's the complete opposite. About 61% of adults typically vote. Among adults, 46% vote Democrat and 15% Republican, and 39% for some reason don't vote.
1: Right, of course.
0: Which is weird, but I think that was a kind of an interesting way for people to kind of, if you want to really like prove what we're talking about, it's just kind of weird to me.
1: Say it again, the website.
0: The website is called bestneighborhood.com. It's a really cool page. This is how they describe themselves. To enter your city or zip code below to see how conservative or liberal each neighborhood in the area is likely to lean. So it's not like trying to persuade you to move anywhere. It's just saying this is how the people in this particular neighborhood.
1: Yeah, that's who you're going to live around.
0: Right, and it even has little maps of the city that you area code that you put in or zip code that you put in. And it even shows neighborhoods, like what the neighborhoods, like these people on these blocks vote. And these. So it's really quite interesting to see how divided these neighborhoods are, even just within the little cities.
1: Yes, it is. Oh my goodness, look at that. I'm looking at it right now.
0: It's pretty cool, right? Did you look up your zip code?
1: Yes, you guys got to go to this. This is cool. Bestneighborhood.org. It's a .org.
0: Oh, is it .org? My bad.
1: Yes, it's a .org. And yeah, that's kind of cool. I can't find how to enter my, enter city or zip code. Here we go.
0: Yeah. Here we go.
1: Now I got to know now. All right. Every neighborhood inside my zip code scored on 40 measures of daily life and ranked to fit what matters to you. Let's see. What is this? Disaster safety is really high.
0: Oh, okay. Is that one of the topics that people vote on?
1: Yeah. Low income /sales/gas tax. Everybody's kind of voting on that. Heat safety. You know, we are in Alaska. Yeah,
0: you heat safety
1: is going to be a big deal. Air quality. I'm not sure why. My gosh, we've got the best air. Short commute. You live in Alaska. I don't know what you're asking for. Walkability, even more. Transit, cheap car insurance. Oh, our car insurance is really low because, you know what? When I lived on a different island close to the island that I live on now, and the insurance guy told me that it was more likely for a car to hit a deer than to be in
0: a collision
1: with another vehicle. So cheap car insurance, I'm not sure why that's even an issue here. Local economy, household income, biking, nobody bikes here. Internet speed, yeah, we should be worried about that because we have none. I can't even invite Adam to come here and do a podcast because I can't count on the internet.
0: Oh, yeah, that sucks.
1: Yeah.
0: But, it's kind of because of your juxtaposition from the United States. You know, you're not.
1: I am so in the United States. I am a state. This is the 49th state.
0: But you're on the other side of Canada, you know.
1: Yeah, that's true. That is true.
0: So, I mean,
1: we're catching y'all on the west side. We got your back on the west side. Now we need to take over something on the east side so they're completely engulfed.
0: Oh, yeah. Greenland. We got Greenland.
1: Greenland, yes.
0: off topic, but I just had to chuckle when that deal happened last week because of just what we're talking about, the media and everybody acting like. And he did kind of play it out like a joke, you know. But that's what I love about Donald Trump. He just totally trolls everybody over everything. And they just played right into it. And we're like, oh, my God, no. Why would we want Greenland?
1: Greenland is strategically located. There are good reasons to want Greenland. But, yes, he does troll relentlessly. I wish he was in the troll room. It would be hysterically funny.
0: Oh, that would be hysterical for sure. He'd probably get kicked out because he uses
1: the N-word.
0: You know, all large.
1: Oh, no, wait. He doesn't use the N-word. What does he say that would get him kicked out?
0: No, he would never say that.
1: No, he doesn't. I don't either. Actually, I want to, until he died a couple of years ago, my bestie was a black man. You know, we met when I was like, I don't know, I think I was 21 or 22, and I had a job as a DJ in a booby bar, and he was the bouncer. And we got to be good friends. He got tickets to a ELP concert and asked me to go with him. And not like a boy-girl date, just like, hey, we both like music. Do you want to go? And, man, that was, I brought a lot of weed. And we just totally bonded over joints and brain salad surgery. It was great.
0: Nice.
1: But, like, none of this, the sexism or the racism, none of it freaking mattered because it was the 90s.
0: Well, you know, that's the biggest divide and conquer topic right there. And I think that racism's being kept alive by the people who either want to be a victim of it, that have been convinced somehow throughout their life, either by their parents or just by society in general, that their life sucks because, you know, they're black or, you know, they're white or whatever. That's not the reality, not in this country anyway. I mean, I went to a school that was about 50% Hispanic, and a lot of those people were more successful than I was, you know, smarter, ended up going to college, getting really good jobs and stuff. So I just feel like there's like a need somehow to keep it divided, to keep us divided, to keep us fighting with each other.
1: What do you think that need is? Is it all about just, is there a cha-ching there somewhere? Is there money to be made?
0: I think the Democrats and the Republicans bounce back and forth about all kinds of different stuff, you know, and when I was much younger, I didn't really notice it, but now, after looking back over time, you know, you have one party that's for this. So first the Democrats wanted to get rid of all the illegal aliens, and now the Republicans want to get rid of them. So I just feel like they just go back and forth. We'll take the lead on this right now. I don't know that they sit down and talk about it, but it just seems to be like a strategy, like a political strategy, to get votes, to get people riled up, to get people emotional. And
1: but that's the thing. That's what I'm saying. The riled upness is being courted. It is being fomented. There's a reason for that. And I'm not really putting my finger right on it, but I'm sure it has to do with money.
0: I think it's more about power, because how powerful would the people of this country be against our government and against any government or any foe if we would set that aside and work together?
1: Oh, I'm sorry. I have to turn that off. I forgot to turn my phone on Do Not Disturb.
0: Oh, it's all right. I didn't hear
1: it. Most apologies. Okay, here we go.
0: Okay.
1: Back.
0: We would be a powerful, we would be an unstoppable force, the people of this country. There's nothing the government could do to stop us.
1: If we just licked elbows and said, we're all together.
0: Us against you, like it's supposed to be. Like the Constitution.
1: Point, though, who's the enemy? Who's the other?
0: Right, the people trying to separate us, and it's our own government, it's media, it's people from other countries that want the people in America not to be one. They see how easy it is to separate us just by throwing emotion. And the internet has, and you know, TikTok and Instagram and all that. This has totally fomented it all, you know.
1: Absolutely.
0: Give people platforms.
1: Shade all over the place.
0: Absolutely.
1: Yeah. There's just a thing. Is there not a way that the powers that have that can foment, do they not understand that everything would, I don't know, do they not want us to be successful? Do they want us to fail as a species? Seriously.
0: Well, there definitely are people who want us as America, the American experiment, to fail for sure.
1: Well, yeah, because we've
0: this is the beginning of hope
1: for so long. So
0: This is the only place. Well, not anymore. Everywhere else in the world is accepting lots of migrants, but they're not giving them or allowing them time to assimilate. And, you know, when you take off, and this is kind of really connected to a couple of the episodes we've had lately. When you bring in so many people and you don't vet people, you know, we used to only allow people who were seriously wanted to become Americans and come here and do well and, you know, make sure that their kids led a better life than they lead. Which is kind of difficult nowadays because most people are doing pretty well or at least comfortable. It's not, people aren't, as for as poor as people are now, they're not poor like they were, you know, back in 1900s or 20s.
1: People in the United States don't understand poor. They don't. They don't. No. They don't. They think that poverty means...
0: Not being able to go to Starbucks.
1: People that live in quote unquote poverty still have electricity in their homes, plumbing. They have phones and TVs and cars sometimes even. This is not poverty. Okay, it's not abject poverty. What it is relative poverty. The guy next to me has more than I do, so I'm mad.
0: Right. And what's crazy is I think a lot of young people now, and they think that socialism is going to cure poverty. And thing is, what they don't understand is if all the rich people in the world gave all their money and everybody, you know, spread it around to everybody evenly, that would make everybody more poor, not more rich, because that money would not last. There's not enough money that the rich people have to bring all the people in extreme poverty, not living in this country, I'm not talking about, but I'm talking about worldwide. Socialism brings everybody down. You can't have success in socialism. You can't be a successful person because that defies what it means.
1: Well, the problem...
0: You can be a brain surgeon or you can work at McDonald's. Either way, you make the same amount of money.
1: Mm-hmm.
0: You live in the same, you know, run-down, gray building with, you know, plumbing hardly... You know, that's what ends up happening.
1: So there's no incentive to excel.
0: Exactly. There's no reason for a plumber to try to be the best plumber because regardless of how hard he works, he only gets a certain amount of money.
1: Any more than... somebody that is a really crappy plumber and that, you know, if your toilet blows the water right up into your, you know, back end, that guy still makes the same amount and lives in the same place and has the same access that the really good guy has. And that's not cool because there's no reward for... excellence. There's no reward for merit. And that's a problem because then what's the incentive?
0: Right. And let me just say this before we get off the topic. This equity stuff they're talking about, or, you know, that's been kind of being pushed the last few years, is all good. And I feel like, because I didn't come from rich background. I don't really consider myself the smartest person in the world, but I bust my ass. I work hard. And I've been rewarded greatly for it in my life, in my relationships and all the things that I've accomplished. And I feel very confident and I'm very happy with how I've lived my life. And I'm not living in a huge mansion.
1: No, I've been to your house, though, and it is lovely.
0: Oh, thank you.
1: It really is. And I very much enjoyed being there. And that is the reward for your, you know, your output.
0: Yep.
1: So, I don't know. I don't think that people that don't do, I don't think that
0: you don't have to be a genius and you don't have to be a recipient of a you know, your parents don't have to be rich and give you money for you to live a rich life. You know, if you are willing to put effort in, that's what's great about capitalism. No matter where you start from, if you are willing to do the work, you're willing to put the work in, you can find your paradise. You can work hard. You can travel. You can have a nice home. You know what I mean?
1: Well, a lot of that though is, redefining what success is, because success doesn't have to be, you know, a 24 bedroom, 86 bathroom mansion. It really doesn't. Success can be somewhat modest, but still really, I don't know, good for your heart, I guess. I don't know how to say that quite right, but if you feel fulfilled and you've You do have to put in the work, though.
0: Yeah.
1: It's not automatic. You're not supposed to just get it for being born. There should
0: be effort
1: involved.
0: That's right. Most of the people, not all of them, because some of them are smart with their money, but most of the people that I've known in my life that were rich kids, that they got a bunch of money from their parents, they either blew it or, you know, basically ended up back in the poorhouse, starting to have to work their way up from the bottom, because they weren't taught. They were just given it. They didn't have to work hard for it.
1: They had no financial education.
0: Right.
1: I think that is a failure of our school systems too. People should have some sort of instruction about how to treat money and how to treat resources.
0: They quit teaching civics and free enterprise, and they used to when we were in school.
1: That too.
0: But I don't think they teach it anymore. They used to teach people to open up a bank account, keep your checkbook in order.
1: Yeah, balance a checkbook, do your tax return. You know,
0: we actually started a little business. We had to start a business, pick a business, and start and write a little business plan and it was a lot of fun. I enjoyed math, so that was kind of cool for me, but. I know, I'm a freak. I like math.
1: It's not freaky to enjoy math. I mean, ask anybody at NASA. So, would you like to, did you get a chance to visit at all any things about Daryl Davis? Do you know him?
0: I did. I went and checked out his Wikipedia and his personal website, but how about you honk the horn and why don't you introduce him as our Knight
1: of
0: Valor? Let's
1: do it. The horn is honked. Mr. Daryl Davis is our Knight of Valor today because he is so freaking cool. This guy, all right, he's a blues musician, and he deliberately talked to, I hate this term, reached out, but he did. He reached out to Ku Klux Klan members, and because his thing was, how can you hate me when you don't even know me?
0: Right.
1: And so he looked for the people that hated him without even knowing him, and he introduced himself to them. He went out and shook their hand and said, hey, you don't know me, but, I'm black.
0: Can we have a conversation?
1: Yeah, and we started a conversation. You know, he's not the same as the white people that he was trying to shake hands with. These are KKK, absolutely KKK members. I mean, they gave him their robes. When they left the KKK, they presented him with their robes and said, here, you take this away from me. You're the reason I don't want to do this anymore. He was...
0: Dude, you just, this nails on the head what we've been talking about. This is what, if we were together, what can be accomplished if people don't just let other people convince them that they hate somebody. For whatever reason, your song, you know what I mean? He's the epitome of our topic.
1: He really is. I mean, I only just researching for this particular episode, I really just now got in touch with his music, and he's a great blues dude. So,
0: played for Chuck Berry, right?
1: Well, he's Daryl Davis, and he's not like anybody else, but he is really, really good. So, go YouTube him or Spotify him or whatever. But what really touched me his music is great. It really is. But the fact that he developed long-term relationships with Klansmen and his approach as such a, powerful example of, contact across an impassable social boundary he passed it.
0: He had the courage to reach a hand out to shake the hand instead of allowing the division to continue.
1: I think the important nuance in this is, and it's what you were touching on before about big cities versus small towns, is that people can change their ideas through sustained personal contact. If we talk to each other, we start getting to know each other as people, not as a skin color or an eye color.
0: A demographic.
1: Of any kind. Right. It's that sustained personal contact. And he continued to reach for that. And that's what makes him a knight of valor. He is absolutely a knight of valor.
0: You know, for some reason, I just thought of that song from Rush called Subdivisions. And I think if we could play songs, you know, on the stream, that would be the perfect song for this topic. Be cool or be cast out.
1: Yep. Well, so it's harder to despise an entire category of people when you personally know the people in that category.
0: Right. That's right. That's absolutely right.
1: And you get to be friends with people that introduce, I don't know, inconvenient exceptions to stereotypes.
0: Yep, like I was saying in the episode,
1: you know,
0: that we did.
1: I don't like any N-words, except I got this one that's a friend. Like, or, you know, gay blah, blah, blah, except this one gay guy. Yeah.
0: So. I feel, and we talked about this, and I mentioned this when we were having our pride session, that, you know, like my dad, and he grew up very poor, by the way, during the Depression. But where he grew up, and my mom was the same way. She wasn't racist by any means, but she never even saw a black man until she was almost 30 years old, because she lived in rural Oregon, in the 50s, you know, in the 60s, until she went to California was the first time. There was maybe a couple, Mexicans up there in Oregon, and there was Native Americans, so that's the, you know, darkest skinned people that she had been in contact with in her life. So, but, you know, she was never a racist in any way. She was more of a curious, you know, give people an opportunity to make me hate you, you know?
1: Right.
0: My dad, on the other hand, came from the South, and it was a little bit different. A little bit more, unable to be accepting to certain things like gays and black people. And it wasn't hard for me, because when I went to high school, we had a big, huge mix of people. It wasn't all white people. It wasn't, you know, one demographic of people like when they went to school. So I think that, and I'm maybe getting ahead of myself on the silver lining, but play the silver lining, because I think I got it.
1: Oh, all right. Well,
0: it's a little early.
1: Yeah. Okay. Let's do her. Tell me the silver.
0: The silver lining is that I feel like we're going to win over they. They can't win. They can't win because there's too many of us on the other side who are open, who are accepting, who want to be friends with everybody. Everybody that is deserving of our friendship, of course. And I think America needs to survive. The silver lining is this country. You know, we have to continue to lead the world. And, you know, look at our soccer team. It's not all white people. Our football teams aren't all white people.
1: Oh, my gosh. The NBA, the NFL, they are not representative of our demographic. But we want our best players, right?
0: The best players. But look at Congress. Look at the different, you know, some people that I wish I could kick out. But
1: there are a couple of.
0: There's a multitude of races of people. The hope and the silver lining is that everybody sees through that they are trying to push us apart. They're the mob, and we got to fight the mob.
1: I think the internet has gotten has really helped in that way, because we've gotten to know each other more as it online than we ever could necessarily in person, especially if you're, you know, rural, small town, don't really travel much or whatever. Mm-hmm. You know, somebody in, Nebraska can talk

0: I feel like we aren't a racist country. I feel like eventually people will come to realize that they're being propagandized against all kinds of
1: Sure.
0: stuff.
1: No, I don't feel like we're a racist country. Honestly, I mean, there are racists in it, of course, but I don't think that as a country we can be categorized that way. What I do have an issue with is that, all right, the word tolerance, especially when promoted by a certain sector of the demographic, okay, tolerance has become confused with agreement, I guess, is what I'm trying to say. Like, genuine tolerance is only meaningful when you actually dislike or disagree with something or someone. Like, if you just tolerate everybody who agrees with you, that's not tolerance.
0: No.
1: Yeah, and social cohesion does not, it doesn't require consensus. You don't have to agree with people to be their neighbor and share a burger or whatever, but like tolerance and agreement aren't the same thing. They really aren't. You can, I work with a lady and I really think very highly of her. She's, a self-proclaimed super liberal person, and that's fine. And she has some very good points. We talk because we work together. So, of course, you're going to work together. But both of us are tolerant.
0: You recognize your differences, and
1: And
0: yet
1: we're still
0: you,
1: friends. She
0: yeah.
1: came over for game night last week. I mean, we're still friends. We can still, and we know we don't agree, but it's okay.
0: But
1: That's what real tolerance is.
0: when did and I agree, me and my best friend Greg, who's a gay man who used to live across the street from me, and now he lives in North Carolina with his husband, and we are total opposites politically. And we were just talking about this the other day on the phone. He's like, I know that you're going to vote for someone completely different than me, but that doesn't change the fact that I care about you, I love you, and I enjoy, spending time talking to you, and we have a lot in common, and that's what makes us friends. That's what makes humanity, not the politics. And of course, politics plays a little role in it, but
1: Because
0: what you were saying
1: policy is
0: about tolerance.
1: important. Yeah, policy is important, but it's not. Okay, politics has become more like, I don't know, it's increasingly become identity. You can disagree
0: Yeah.
1: instead of just disagreement. You know what I mean? Like, you can disagree and still be, but if politics has gotten to a point where it's like separating us out in ways your politics are not your identity.
0: No, no.
1: Your policy decisions, your policy ideas are not your humanity. So, anyway, I think that politics has sadly, increasingly drifted over into the identity area, and that's not okay.
0: No.
1: I don't want my policies ideas to be my identity. I want to be able to decide what my identity is, not.
0: Well, what's important to you should be what's always important to you, and it just every like political cycle shouldn't create
1: Well, and you
0: some.
1: shouldn't have this vicious cycle where each faction, points a finger at the other's, I don't know, hostility as
0: Well,
1: proof
0: that's how
1: that their own hostility is okay.
0: you got to get people riled up. You got to divide them. That's what it's all about, it's the kind of just kind of stupid. It's the yin and yang of life, and
1: Well, I'm just not interested in categories and teams and encouraging people to interpret people through some sort of group membership.
0: yeah.

0: absolutely.
1: So, and the whole collective guilt thing or collective innocence, either way,
0: Do you remember?
1: that's all
0: Yeah,
1: BS.
0: do you remember a few years ago? And this is kind of like towards right before, I guess, around when Donald Trump got elected the first time, that people were like, "I'm just going to put a sign on my door that says no Republicans are wanted here." And I have a few friends. I was still on Facebook at the time, and they're in Austin, of course, all Austin people. And I was just thinking, to what end do you tell people that want to come in and give you money that they're not welcome there because they have a different idea of how government should be ran, or because they support a
1: Wow.
0: certain person? You know what I
1: Well, that's
0: mean?
1: pretty
0: It's
1: messed
0: just
1: up. Is your money green? I don't care what color you are. Is your money green?
0: no doubt. I mean, you can serve people food and drinks without having a political conversation. I mean, come on, people. Let's start go back to enjoying our lives and the beautiful comfort and then the country that we have here, or
1: Okay.
0: all around the world. I mean,
1: Let's ask the really important question. Who is benefiting by keeping people, I don't know,
0: at odds.
1: abstract, left and right and black and white and urban and rural and immigrant and native and religious and atheist and boomer and Gen X and millennial and what is it that who's benefiting from this? Who is
0: It's, you know
1: making
0: what? It's chaos and control. It's like
1: Who's
0: Max
1: making out,
0: Smart all
1: though?
0: over.
1: Who's making out? And what are they getting?
0: It's a great question. It's a great question.
1: I can't answer it. So, I mean, I kind of, I guess, no, I really can't. I can't answer that. I don't, I
0: You
1: guess,
0: know why? Because you don't understand why anyone wouldn't want the beautiful paradise we could have if people weren't just being constantly wedged against each other. Because you're a sane human being. You don't understand the psychosis that's involved in dividing people.
1: Right, okay,
0: I don't
1: but
0: see how it benefits anybody,
1: there's
0: person.
1: some force that wants to pit us against each other by these dumb things, race and nativism or and religion and all that and age and all that. They're trying to pit us against each other. It's on purpose, obviously. It's freaking obvious that it's on purpose. Who is getting what from this? Is it money? Is it power? Is it and how? I
0: That's
1: just,
0: crazy.
1: yeah, it's a There, somebody wants this.
0: It's
1: Actual
0: pretty
1: people
0: crazy.
1: are inconveniently complicated. We are all is very individual. So, don't know. Social cohesion will start when those people get names and faces and personalities and
0: The only thing that's going to save us is an alien invasion. Because we're all going to come together as one world to fight off the aliens.
1: Well, for that, I have to say.
2: Representing the wonderful people of Oklahoma.
0: Speaking of the wonderful home of Oklahoma, we are stuck in summer here. Do you want to play my song?
1: Oh my gosh, yes, let's do that.

0: actually had to mute my mic because I was laughing so much. I don't remember. Oh my God. What did you say the temperature was today?
1: Like 97.
0: Oh my gosh. Are you serious?
1: So we have we're hoping that
0: girl, what is wrong?
1: Yeah, 96 today, the low is 73. Tomorrow is 90, 94 on Sunday, 93 on Monday, 91 on Tuesday, 90 on Wednesday. And then we finally go to 88 on Thursday when we hopefully get
0: begging for some fall weather. Oh my gosh, that's insane.
1: Yeah, the summer didn't really start till late, so it's kind of really just dragging on, and we really need rain. Trees dying in the park, and everything just looks like it's on its last limb here.
0: Well, what do you do when the summer just goes on and on and on?
1: You just keep watering your shit, hoping to keep it alive, you know?
0: Watering it. Okay. I gotcha. Here, let's do this.
2: I'll have no Yankee talk in my kitchen.
0: All right, so we wanted to talk today in the kitchen. Oh, no, that was actually the cauldron. Hang on, I had a thing about the kitchen. It was about, it's not really the kitchen so much. I mean, it can be in the kitchen. It can be anywhere in your house you want. But it's for... how do I put this delicately? Women who are mothers and have had vaginal birth, right? So sometimes...
1: Birthing people.
0: Yes, birthing people, right. Okay, so birthing people sometimes can develop an issue with a little bit of urinary leakage. It ain't cool. Nobody likes it. Now, there are a couple of ways that you can deal with this. You can go for the poise pads, or you can do something really innovative and go to the dirty bookstore. You know the one, right? The dirty bookstore. They've got toys in there, right? They've got this one thing that's a toy. It's called Benoit balls. You ever heard of those?
1: Uh-huh.
0: Right. So, and you're supposed to like slip them up inside for sexy time, but they're also really, really good for, if you use Benoit balls in conjunction with a trampoline, like the one that I have that I told you about way, way long ago because I really love my trampoline. Okay. It's called a rebounder. Like, it's a teeny tiny trampoline. But if you use the Benoit balls and the trampoline at the same time, and, you know, you have to do some real clinching, it supports your pelvic floor. So as you age, you know, beyond your... you know, mommy years and get into your grandma years or whatever, like you won't necessarily need the poise pads. So that's my tip of the day. Use the Benoit balls and jump up and down.
1: Sounds awesome.
0: I know you don't have to necessarily worry about that, but I thought I'd tell you about it anyway. Here, let's go here too. Here we are in the cauldron. We have some stuff to talk about here, and it is because it is back to school time, obviously. And now, you know, it's been about a month into the back to school stuff, and now all the kids are bringing back all the germs.
1: Germs.
0: And they are passing them around. Now, we're going to revisit some stuff that we've talked about before because not everybody that's listening to us now has been listening since the first episode. We want to discuss with you all of these lovely, wonderful, exciting things that are What do I want to call it?
1: Boosters. Immune boosters.
0: Immune boosters. That is the word I wanted. So, first, tell us again about your shots, because those are fantastic.
1: Okay, so you can actually Google this, immune shots, homemade immune shots, and there's a bunch that's out there, but you basically would take like a pineapple juice, you would add a ton, as much ginger, you can either get powdered ginger or you can like just take like a garlic press and press some fresh ginger in there. You can even use both, as much ginger as you can possibly stand, some cayenne pepper, some black pepper, some curcumin, or what is it called?
0: It's turmeric.
1: Yeah. Add some turmeric in there, some black pepper, lemons, two or three whole lemons. Make a big pitcher of it and drink a little shot every morning. And it will help. Like, all those wonderful things. So lemons are fabulous. Ginger, black pepper, turmeric. You have some other ones that you had on your list that we didn't talk about.
0: Garlic is one of them that goes in there. It's not going to taste real good with the...
1: I like to put maybe one clove of garlic, because it does get, if you keep it in your fridge, it does get kind of super like garlicky.
0: Yeah. But okay, so elderberry should be discussed. Elderberry is very, good at staving off the icks. I also have to say this every September, get the olive leaf. The olive leaf is super, super effective at getting rid of, or, you know, putting the cross on. I mean, it's like a garlic to vampires. Olive leaf is like that to germs, to viruses.
1: So you mentioned this in one of our past episodes, that once you start feeling lucky, you just take a capsule.
0: Yep. Yeah, I do a capsule. You can take a capsule. You can also, you can make tea if you want to buy the leaves. I buy them from Amazon. Now, I grind mine up and encapsulate them, but it makes a tea, and it's not gross or anything. Like, it doesn't taste bad. My husband does get the burps from taking the pills, taking the capsules. But I don't. Maybe if I made him tea, he wouldn't so much. Maybe I should try that. Now that I think about it, but it's really, really effective at not, I mean, I've had COVID like, I don't know, sheesh, 4 or 5 times.
1: Wow.
0: And it has never been harsh to me because I use the olive leaf. The very second I feel anything, any like tickle in my throat, or, you know, that thing in your nose that's like, you know, when a cold is coming on,
1: yeah,
0: you know. They come in sections, like, not, that's not what I mean, but like, you can tell there's just say 1, 2, 3, 4, 5. Okay. If you're a DEFCON 5, okay. I think DEFCON 1 is where it's really serious. Right. So DEFCON 5 is, you know, you feel that little teeny tickle, and
1: that's when you eat elderberry.
0: That's when you do elderberry and olive leaf. And then you never get to DEFCON 4, 3, 2, or 1.
1: Right.
0: So
1: I have to add a couple more things to it that aren't quite natural. Well, they're naturally occurring, but they're not like plants. Zinc is number one. Like, absolutely, when you're sick, and they have great lozenges that you can get that are elderberry and zinc. And so you start getting, if you're like a little chesty, or it really helps to dry out all your chest. And that really helps keep you from accumulating fluid, and, you know, keeps you from getting respiratory infections. And also, take a multivitamin every single day of your life. That's like the number one most important thing that you could possibly do. You're giving yourself all the vitamins and minerals that you need. I drink a powder, a water soluble powder. But if you can't afford that, because it's, you know, $50 a person a month for that, the powder that I drink. But to me, it's worth it, because I haven't been to the doctor. I haven't been sick. I kind of got a little cold earlier this year, from being around a bunch of people that were sick. But besides that, I haven't been sick in years. Like, I can't even remember the last time I had any kind of illness, and my husband as well, because we're on the vitamins every day.
0: Mm-hmm.
1: So well, taking your vitamins.
0: You get your B, C, and D there. Your B, C, D, and E. And those are really important. And yeah, you're going to be around people that are sick. I am always going to be around. I have a job now in retail. People come in all the every time somebody comes in and buys NyQuil, I take my conglomeration of stuff. Yeah, olive leaf and all, you know,
1: You got a regimen.
0: Yeah. And I use the thingy. Every time they come in, I do the immune system go away. Yeah. Germ bye-bye.
1: Oh, yeah. If I worked in retail or I had a lot of people that I was around every day, I'd totally be drinking those immune shots every morning. And it's cheap. It's not expensive.
0: No,
1: and
0: it's not.
1: Like a
0: it's
1: doctor,
0: way less
1: doctor
0: expensive than getting sick. Getting sick is loss of work time. And, oh, my gosh, you could end up, you know, having to go to a doctor. Jeez, you know how much a doctor costs now? It's ridiculous. It's like $400 bucks for an office visit now.
1: And then you got to pay for those antibiotics that are going to cost you, too.
0: Oh, that's true, too. You got to pay for the drugs as well. So just avoid it. Yeah, stay on top of it. Know that it's coming because it's coming. And when you sense it coming, you right away do the thing that makes it go away.
1: Exactly.
0: You know, that's my thing. All right. So let's see. You have.
1: We've got a silver lining already.
0: Yeah. You got our silver lining. So I guess this is kind of where we're going now, huh?
3: Grump buddy, grump buddy, grump buddy.
4: Bitch, bitch, bitch,
3: grump
4: bitch.
3: Buddy, grump buddy, grump buddy.
4: Bitch, bitch, bitch.
0: Nagging and tagging, don't be lagging.
5: Grumpy old
0: time,
5: dames.
0: Talent and treasure is our endeavor.
5: Grumpy old dames.
0: Value for value is how you
5: get down with grumpy old dames.
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4: Bitch, bitch, bitch, bitch.
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1: The world is getting crazier. 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The end of the world is tomorrow. Tomorrow. 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
2: You're listening to Canary Cry News Talk. Oops, I'm going to click this button. There we go. Today is September 21st, 2026. We're live to tape on episode 975, I think. And today, AI Ephesus. And signing on from off the grid, Razzle Dazzle. I'm your best buddy, Basil. And you are not crazy. And today, the monkey's in charge of the zoo. Gonz is traveling to, I want to say, well, I can't remember if he put it out publicly or not. So I will just let him be wherever he's going to be. But he's on a pastor's retreat, which means the monkeys are in charge of the zoo. Here we go, everybody. We're going to see how it goes. We're going to try to keep today's show as similar as possible to Canary Cry News Talk while letting the freedom ring for whatever God wants to do today. Thank you, everybody, for being here live. Oh, and you know what I didn't do? I didn't figure out some sort of fancy day that it was, like Gonz. You know what? That's okay. I don't want to step on his thing. Also, we are missing a lot of jingles, so I'll be doing lots of a cappella jingles, which I know everybody loves very much. Today is Monday. Guess what, Gary? It's Monday. Boom, boom, meow. That's right. Here we go. Oh, this is going to be good. I can tell already. Monica in the chat confirming he said he's going to Montana. So Gonz is in Montana, or he's on his way to Montana. So we will pray for traveling mercies and a sort of lack of wild animal attacks, whether that be a cougar, a mountain lion, a bear. You know, the chances of Gonz being attacked by a wild animal while in Montana are low, but they are not zero, if anybody is going to beat the odds and become a statistic as far as that goes. Why not be Gonz? Because he has to bring home, you know, exciting stories. As always, we gotta bring back exciting stories when we travel. So let's see here. It is September 21st. Oh, this is what I'll do for the day. September 21st is the song by, what is it? Earth, Wind, and Fire? Is that who it was? The September song? Do you remember? Blah, blah, blah, blah, blah, blah. I couldn't sing the song if I wanted to, but also I'm not going to play it because that's going to get us a copyright strike. But you know the song. I don't even need to sing it. I don't even need to play it. It's permanently burned in so many of your memories. So there you go. There's a fun fact for today, September 21st. Mike, thank you, says bring on all the freestyle jingles. I'm here for it. Let's see. Okay. Well, here's what we're going to do. I've got some news, some updates, some exciting, reflections about how deep into the future we actually are, which will come as no surprise to anybody here. However, I notice in my life, in the regular world, and those around me, there's this interesting, I don't know, maybe balance or friction, or maybe it's some sort of cognitive dissonance that people are experiencing, which is they know they're being told, even now by the mainstream media, of course, that we are hurtling into the future, possibly an apocalyptic one, and that it's coming, and it's coming very soon. But at the same time, it's hard to fully feel just how far into that we are. And I think that's something that the mainstream media and just the culture, the controlled algorithmic media, is trying to rectify for people. I think there's a benefit to the system for people to feel just so intimately how near and dear the AI apocalypse is to their present circumstances. And as we know, that's not just for fun. That's not just because they want to catch everybody up and give them a good idea about where we are in human history. But of course, there's always an agenda behind that. And we've got a few clips today that I think speak directly to, again, not just the mainstream media's coverage of the AI apocalypse, but the algorithmic cultural media. You might call that social media, but I think it's more than that. And of course, we defeated the mainstream media a couple years back, so they're not even necessarily the biggest threat. They know this. We all know this. But much more, I don't know if it's the perfect coined term quite yet, but I think algorithmic cultural media kind of includes, encapsulates, not just headlines, not just tweets, but the whole social engineering project kind of all combined into one big movement. Because, of course, here, that's what we know exactly what it is. I want to start out. I'm looking around frantically on my jingle board to see if the Flippy Update jingle ever made it onto my board. And it is truly surprising. Even I, who am fairly have come to terms with the fact that while I have asked for full access to all of our jingles, there are so many that I do not have access to. And really, the most offensive of which is the Flippy Update jingle. Okay. So I'm going to take 1 second. I'm going to go dive deep into the archives, Flippy Update, to see if I can pull it off. Okay. Oh, the animation might be in here. Ah, let's try this.
3: Flippy Update.
4: Do you want fries with that?
2: Yeah, baby. There we go. It's the Flippy Update. Flippy is our colloquial name for the disembodied robot arms that are taking our jobs, enslaving our children, and flirting with our spouses. We use talking about Flippy as a way to explore all the new, fun, and exciting ways that robots are taking over the world, and now there's nothing we can do about it. And you'll notice the Flippy Update has not been a common occurrence around here because Flippy's job is done. The job of the Flippy Update, which was to wade through the subtle movements of the robotics industry and the beast system to endear robots to our lives, to our families, to our economies, and sometimes to our hearts. Again, it's kind of done. We're in this next phase, okay? And this one was beautiful. I mean, really, a truly beautiful display of what we've been talking about the whole time. I'm going to first bring this from the Twitter account of a robotics company called REK, R-E-K. Let me put it up on screen here. There we go. Let me resize this a little bit for you so we can get nice and good. There we go. And their X post says, "We just made history with the first human versus Terminator robot fight. Frankie LaPena gave it his all. More fight footage coming soon." And of course, recently there's been just really engaging, extravagant footage of Chinese robot on robot fights, which, you know, has already kind of got a questionable morality to it, especially in this new beast system, you know, robo-loving, social justice, robots are people too, making two robots fight each other a little bit too close to like dog fighting or rooster fighting, if I do say so myself. But here we've got the next level. And let me just play you a little bit of the audio from this. Here we go.
5: For the first time in history, a human faces off against a 6-foot-tall robot.
2: Beautiful, big robot, skeleton face. Okay, I'm going to turn off the audio there while it continues to play in the background. And for those who are just listening, you know, they did a good job of creating really just the robot that we all fear. I'm surprised. I will be surprised if this company does not get copyright infringement from Terminator or whoever owns Terminator. It's got the classic skeletal metal head. It is 6 feet tall, which is a record for fighting robot medium. It's been part of the, let's say, what do they call it? It's been part of the op, part of the social aid, part of easing us all into the idea of fighting robots in the past, robots versus robots. You know, they'll be 4 feet tall. They'll be kind of cute. And the robots will be wearing gloves and they'll be wearing padded helmets. And you're kind of like, okay, it's almost like watching kids spar at a, you know, karate, I don't know, recital? What do they call that? Karate recital. But this is a bit different. 6 foot tall robot, very scary looking. No gloves on the robot, which I thought was an interesting choice. The human is wearing a protective helmet, protective chest guard there. I think some stuff on his legs. Yes. And the human is wearing gloves. The robot's not wearing any gloves. I don't know what that says, but the gloves are off. It's truly an intimidating sight. Now, this fellow who is a YouTuber, we'll get a little bit more information on him in a second. I mean, he's a big boy. He's like a real kind of corn-fed big boy. And there's a couple times in this footage when the robot throws a kick directly at the chest of this guy, and he goes absolutely flying. I mean, this is not a joke. He goes flying across the plexiglass cage, crumples up onto the floor, and kind of just lays there for a while. I mean, that's pretty serious. Okay, let's see what the mainstream has to say about this. Because, of course, we want to know what they have to say about everything. And who better to bring the mainstream perspective than TMZ? That's right. I have to be careful about what parts of the TMZ website I show here, not just because of advertisements, although that too, let's just say they have some non-family-friendly thumbnails for trying to lure us into reading other TMZ stories. But the headline, Influencer versus Terminator, Robot Kicks the Junk Out of Human. The debate over whether robots will eventually take over humanity was put to the test over the weekend with an influencer going toe-to-toe with a Terminator-like robot during a boxing match. It's all on video, and it's not looking good for us. Frankie LaPena got his butt whooped in the ring by the remote-controlled humanoid robot. As shocked fans looked on from the inside as the San Francisco fight venue and what's being billed as the first human versus robot fight. Now, I don't know if it is the first human versus robot fight. I feel like I may have seen some footage, you know, from like Asia somewhere, maybe Thailand. Thailand seems like the kind of place that would have done a human-robot fight before this, but that's neither here nor there. The fact this fight did go on in San Francisco, in the U.S., I think is particularly effective in striking fear into the generation who is grappling with this new age that we have here. The fact that the robot was not autonomous and it was controlled by a human being is a little, I'm going to say it's a little disappointing, okay? Because this was not a man versus robot. This was a man versus another man controlling a robot. But still, the message is clear and the images are stark. Equo 26 in the chat says, that's some Johnny Knoxville stuff. It really, it is reminiscent of Johnny Knoxville and the Jackass franchise. I feel a little bit, naming that franchise is a little bit on the border of keeping the show family friendly, so I apologize if that crossed any lines. It's just the name of the franchise. It is silly, and he is taking serious hits flying across the stage. Let's see here. Is there anything else important in this? Right before the fight started, a guy standing behind Frankie in the ring said, I'm scared for you, while sizing up Frankie's 6-foot robotic opponent with glowing eyes. You got to see the footage. It's entertaining and frightening at the same time. Thank you very much, TMZ. And, you know, I thought this might be an important enough update to the Flippy update to bring it to the show, especially because it sets the, I'd say, sets the tone for the rest of the show. Now, there is a bit of a question inherent in that particular fight, which is the topic of liability, right? Especially, I mean, this is where the world's at. We have moved past the capabilities of the futures that it's coming, and now liability is truly the next thing for us to grapple with, both as individuals, but also as a society. In this particular case, liability very important when it comes to fighting matches. Who's liable if something goes super wrong? I'm sure Mr. LaPena signed a contract, or maybe he didn't even know. Maybe it was like a user license agreement where he had to, you know, click accept terms in order to have some fun with this robot. The idea of liability with autonomous AI, you know, in this particular case, the idea of liability with that robot being controlled by a human, a little bit less of an ambiguous situation, but hey, baby steps into the future. Now, I think this is particularly relevant in the madness of the media and AI recently. We haven't been necessarily walking all the baby steps through this story because, again, it's more like the water that we are swimming in. The ongoing stories coming out from OpenAI and Anthropic themselves, I'm sure you haven't been able to avoid them recently, where our AIs broke out of the sandbox. Our AI agents hacked another company. This is super duper dangerous. Oh, goodness gracious. From the companies themselves, really pushing this idea that, oh, their products are so very dangerous and we all need to be very scared. And you might ask, well, why? What's the deal? Why would a company want to make their own product seem very dangerous? Well, besides the fact that it's a good advertisement for how cool they are and how well-built their apocalypse machines are, you know, you can kind of see a sick sort of braggadociousness in that. But it all comes around to the idea of liability. There have been several stories about IPOs coming, some of these OpenAI and other companies getting ready to become public companies, which is something that they've avoided doing for years. They very easily could have gone public for a very long time, but this is sort of the ongoing, what, psyop about these AI companies pretty much this entire year. You know, was it to increase their value before they go IPO? Is it to, you know, fake the value of the company, et cetera, et cetera? And especially for those who are operating in the left-right paradigm, it's had some very interesting other applications, sort of political applications. Because of the topic of nationalizing AI, especially in the Trump administration, who are very, very pro-AI, very anti-regulation. We've had this interesting back and forth where the companies themselves, OpenAI, Anthropic, and others, basically begging for the government to regulate them. And the Trump administration responding, saying, no, no, no, you don't need us getting in the way, which is totally from the basic bystander in society's perspective, is totally opposite of what we're used to. Corporations don't want regulation. Corporations want the government out of their business. We saw this for years with social media companies and Section 230 saying, no, no, government doesn't need to step in, regulate us. We'll regulate ourselves. And we've seen how well that's worked out. Of course, the tech industry is very good and responsible when it comes to regulating their own behavior. Wink. So now to have the AI companies begging for regulation is really bizarre when you stop and think about it for a second. And not just regulation, the conversation has now escalated to nationalization. And the long story short is, why would any corporation want to give their company over to the government? And there is a couple of clips, a couple of perspectives, one coming from Scott Bessent, Treasury Secretary. We've seen a lot of this fella. So I want to play this little clip here. I think the audio should come through. If the audio does not come through, somebody tell me in the chat. Okay, here's Scott Bessent. Oh, let me put this up on stage like so. Let me shape it to my will. Here it is.
6: Imagine these labs came out, or one lab in specific, a sitting employee came out, said there's a 10% chance of an extinction level event. But then the labs also said, take the liability off of our hands. And we will not do that. I am in agreement with the MIT professor who leads the AI lab up there, Daniel Huttenlocher, that it is humans who are responsible, not the AI. The Hugging Face incident, that is responsibility of the OpenAI management, not a bunch of agents. So what the president was saying is that we cannot say, oh, we absolve you of responsibility and the government's going to take responsibility. These labs need to take responsibility for themselves. They can slow down anytime they want to. Imagine.
2: So this is the perspective from the Trump administration, and what we're going to be getting is two sides of the argument who have all sorts of secret motivations and motives, like anybody speaking in a political context. But what Scott Bessent is implying here through all the reports of the hacks and the et cetera, and it circles back to our conversation we've been having since, I think, 2013, which is the personhood of robots. And we've talked about the liability question when it comes to driverless cars and other, you know, instances just like this. But what Scott Bessent, speaking from the perspective of the Trump administration, is, hey, if your robots hack and destroy, you know, anything, if they commit any crimes, and implied in this, in this whole conversation, is if it destroys the world, that is not something that the sort of corporate structure can protect you from. He's specifically talking about holding the managers themselves, the humans at the company, responsible for criminal actions of their AI agents. Now, that's a pretty strong statement from a conservative Treasury Secretary, from a conservative administration. Because traditionally, politically, conservative politics is pro-corporate liability. Whether it's Bear Stearns or the banking companies or, you know, any company that pretty, you know, with foreknowledge planning and, you know, diabolical execution of their plan, destroy the economy, destroy an industry, destroy anything. It's really in the sort of spiritual mechanics of our economy that individual human beings are almost never held liable for any crimes or moral downfalls of the company that sometimes they not just work for, but they control, right? And now I want to start thinking about this here on the show. As we know, we have very unique perspectives. And one of these perspectives, let's put this back into the framework of the system that we live in, the government, the economy, the corporate system, all of it is derivative of occult systems, right? We know that the leaders of the country, the leaders we don't even know about, the leaders ruling the world, if not straight up sort of occultists, although many of them certainly are, the reason that they are in the position that they are in is because they know how the spiritual mechanics of creation work. They know, for instance, through sigil magic, you create a logo for a company, and then that sigil gains power, and then your company makes more money, and et cetera, et cetera. Things like this. Our legal system, the way laws are written in the form of grimoires, this is something even Harvard confirmed, and all the way from top to bottom. Not to mention Babylonian money magic and, you know, the fiat banking system. All this, you know, inevitably, essentially, is sort of trickled down from the construction of our human-made systems to reflect the sort of occult slash magical control systems of the controlling elite going all the way back to Babylon. And so this is where and why, one of the reasons why humans, believers, are encouraged to be in the world, but not of the world. We are surrounded by systems that take advantage of or wield spiritual mechanics, but to be of the world would be to participate in like a practitioner of these spiritual mechanics for essentially our own will and our own personal gain. So in that context, what we see here, what seems to be the case, is the AI companies realize that they essentially have infinite liability, that their product, by their own admission, has whatever percent chance of destroying the world, whether that's destroying it economically, whether that's destroying it sort of mimetically, or who knows, maybe literally destroying it through control grids and access to weapon systems or whatever, right? And they admit and they brag about this. This is actually something that they really like talking about now. And so the topic of nationalization comes to play. They're basically begging to be nationalized, meaning they want the government to step in, own the company, own at least half of the company, and control it. And there's a little bit of insight into this from the man of the hour, Alex Karp. That's right, a very interesting character we have been following for quite some time. He is the CEO, one of the founders of Palantir, of course, the most diabolical and apocalyptic sort of AI infrastructure that we do have, but also a sort of genius, a sort of psychological, mimetic, perhaps even magical genius who had the foresight to turn Palantir not what it is essentially, which is a sort of apocalyptic beast system, panopticon, tyrannical ruling class weapon of war and control, but to turn it into a lifestyle brand and give the impression that there are Palantir mega fans who culturally are fanboys of Palantir. They don't want to talk about the tech. They don't want to talk about the politics of it or the, you know, the practical principles of what they are in the world. But instead, working in the mimetic realm, And that Palantir is a lifestyle brand, very similar to how the world's favorite chaos magician, Donald Trump, the exact same thing that he wielded in 2016, which was, it was not necessarily about policy, it was more about memetics. He knew how to wield memes, memetics, of course, meme magic, big topic since 2016. But he also knew how to turn himself and his Palantir, MAGA, his brand, into a lifestyle brand. You can really see it looking back to 2016. Of course, there's going to be a lot of people who have a lot to say about this. But essentially what MAGA became that led Donald Trump to victory was it became a lifestyle brand. And so you can see Alex Karp, Donald Trump, these types of, let's call them magicians, have a lot in common, have very good insight. And of course, has inspired Gonz and I to make Canary Cry a lifestyle brand in whatever way that ends up happening. So here's Alex Karp commenting on OpenAI, Anthropic, and other AI companies sort of begging to be nationalized, meaning they're begging for the government to take over the control of the company.
7: The liability that you're talking about, how does that get written into the S-1? What do risk factors sound like?
2: By the way, S-1 is a corporate structure. Talking about IPOs. I believe this is the case.

0: Okay, maybe there will be. The only way to deal with this kind of liability is to go to the government and say, nationalize us, please. You know, a lot of times in business, people don't say what they want. They're leading you to the conclusion. The reason why people don't have not understood this is, again, every investor, and there are a lot of people who think they're going to make money, they're like, oh, the businesses are the mark. What is the first lesson in poker and in life? If you think the other person's the mark, you're the mark. You are the mark. And it will be nationalized simply because of the liability issues they're talking about.
1: Do you think the Trump administration is going to get on board with that?
0: I don't know what they're going to do, and I think that's probably a barrier to entry. But it's like, you could delay it. There's only one. When you have unlimited liability, the only way to deal with it would be to go to the government and say, we'll give you 50% of our business. Of course, the value of the business will collapse first when you do that, collapse another time when you have people on the board, collapse another time. All of us, it might even collapse the whole market.
2: Might even collapse the whole market. That's very fun and cool. Let me play this other. Here's another clip. I hope it's a different one. I think it is a different one. Here's Alex Karp again, continuing from the same interview on CNBC.
0: These businesses have to be nationalized, because if you don't nationalize them, every single one of my clients is going to sue.
1: You think that's what they want?
0: Well, obviously, like, if you have a business that presupposes unlimited risk, both vis-a-vis liability risk, vis-a-vis the clients, because I don't think any of our clients realize their IP was migrating, vis-a-vis the world, because you're saying, what is the liability risk for destroying 10% of the company, 10% of the world? Discounted into the present. Okay, but there's only one institution. And by the way, that's not actually what's happening. They want three institutions. It's going to be like Europe, Canada, and America. We migrate all the IP of America from our businesses to this institution, then the institution is going to get full liability protection because it's nationalized.
1: Do you think OpenAI wants this?
0: I think these are very different things, but I think that is the core philosophy of the EA movement imposed upon a business. These businesses have to be nationalized.
2: Very interesting. He mentions EA at the end there, which is, oh, nuts. What is it called? What is it called? It's the fake philanthropic sort of ideology that all these tech bros are part of. Oh, somebody in the chat, help me. It's like equitable. Oh my gosh, hold on. This is driving me nuts. I'm asking Grok. What is EA? It is. Hurry up, Grok. You're going too slow, man. Somebody in the chat. No, not Electronic Arts. Effective altruism. There we go. Effective altruism. This has been something that was very popular kind of early COVID days. And then after the FTX collapse and everybody got caught being bad and faking being philanthropic, kind of went away a little bit, but these AI companies are kind of bringing back up. And notice how he said EA and didn't mention effective altruism, I think, because people are a little bit ready to trigger defense mechanisms when it comes to effective altruism. So it's been shortened to EA. So it's in the spirit of effective altruism, sort of fake power-centered philanthropy, altruism, but for the sake of, they'll put it in the context of like, oh, why would we donate to a homeless shelter today and feed 100 guys when we could use that money to build the AI that will save millions of people in the future? They kind of consider future generations as the beneficiaries of them basically doing whatever they want and calling it philanthropy. That's sort of the seductive spiritual deceit that they for the ones who do believe it in this class, I think they've sort of willingly deceived themselves. Talked themselves into thinking that, much like maybe a Peter Thiel kind of thing, if we create an apocalyptic AI, that will stop the Antichrist, something like that. So here you go. What they're talking about is the liability that these companies

companies hold, whether it's apocalyptic liability to end the world or the economy, or something as more straightforward as intellectual property. Because along with the nationalization of these companies would be the nationalization of all the data that they have consumed, which of course, copyright infringements, authors, filmmakers, even podcasters. There's now endless lawsuits for the sort of indiscriminate digestion and training material that these companies, you know, didn't get the rights or didn't ask permission to use to train the AI. So from top to bottom, you've got lawsuits all over the place on top of the sort of future apocalyptic guarantees that they're making. And so they're begging for nationalization. Now, I think this is very interesting because while we're in the midterms now and the Democrats have done a wonderful job of sort of organizing around anti-tech, anti-AI, of course, all the things that they were really excited about during the last presidential election, they've now really turned on a dime in a lot of different ways. And so I'm going to call it right now, 2028. I think it's very possible that the entire Democratic election message is going to be nationalize the AI company, specifically because nationalizing corporations are what socialist and communist countries do. It's very communist. It's very socialist. It's very, it's very Antifa. So while the message from the left, both the public-facing messages and the sort of deceitful ones behind the scenes, are begging for more socialist, communist policies, and then, you know, in some of the most high-profile cases, just explicitly calling for communism, the 2028 presidential election will be all about nationalizing these AI companies, putting it into the hands of the government, which, A, is going to be a very effective for the Democrats in 2028, because a lot of people are going to be so terrified of the AI apocalypse. They're going to be so terrified of the constant stream of social engineering messaging directly from the companies themselves, their mouth, saying, this is too dangerous. We cannot control it. We need the government to control it. That's going to be a very popular message for those, even in the center, you know, center left. This is not going to be a radical communist idea. It's going to be very much mainstream Democrat. And at the same time, it puts the Republicans in the position that they're sort of used to, which is like, no, communism bad. AI, you know, government shouldn't take over the AI companies, should stay in the private sector. Which will by that time pretty much be, you know, they might as well be reciting from the Satanic Bible as far as the normies who have subjected their understanding of the world to whatever the mainstream tells them, which kind of lines up with the feelings that I got at the very, very beginning of this year, where inexplicably overcome by a supernatural optimism. And if you remember, especially on Canary Cry Clubhouse, for the first few months of 2026, as they were raising the stakes in Iran, as they were raising the stakes in Ukraine, as nuclear war, they're going to be raising the stakes as high as they possibly can. And in the end, I think everything's going to be okay. Now, we know, we've learned over many years here to not let the, like I said, sort of cultural algorithmic, I'll say this, we've known for a long time, don't let the mainstream be the primary way that you're building your perception of reality. But I think now we must keep in mind that it's not just about the mainstream, it's about the
the atmospheric algorithmic social engineering that even comes through your favorite X posts. It even comes through, you know, who you would consider reliably on your side politically or whatever. The fact that the world as a whole wants us to fear an AI apocalypse in the ways that they are describing it, I think very much tells us that the truly radical Christ-centered way to perceive human history as we move forward is that it's deception. And that, yes, while the future is going to look very different as far as believers are concerned, I think God's got it under control. I think panicking is the worst possible thing that we can do. But that kind of lays out quite a bit the architecture of the next couple years. And for us here, and for I think any Christian trying to align their perspective of reality and society as best we can with the truth of what God's got going on, I think a peace that surpasses all understanding is only possible when we basically take every message from the atmospheric, algorithmic, social engineering as it, if not exactly opposite of what to expect, at least take it as explicit deception to get a desired result by the, you know, high magicians of our society who are better than anyone at controlling perception, creating reality, creating the illusory history that we live in day by day, the consensus reality. If consensus reality is telling us that AI is too dangerous and we need to nationalize it, if there's one thing that we got to remember from the New Testament, the ministry of Jesus himself, and a whole history of human history, is when the world wants you to consent to a story, that's a pretty good clue to not align your perspective with their consensus reality. Because those sort of magical or occult spiritual mechanics that I was mentioning earlier, they are the, that is the way, that is the method, if you will, of control, to force consensus, to force consent, and build the sort of illusory history that we live in day by day. So be set free, be set free. Now, along with that, one thing that everybody learns over the past 10 years, we saw particularly the left excel at this method. But of course, we can look at Trump himself, who is a master of this method, and that is controlling language. If you control language, you control people's perception, you control people's reality. And language is a very important thing. I'll say this without getting too deep into it. You know, things to remember. AI, these AI LLMs, as they stand now, are not anything like regular software that we're used to. A lot of people are still under the impression that AI is still kind of an if-then, that it's, you know, a coder has control over it, a coder, you know, that there's actual, like, operating code that you can go in and change, and it changes the behavior of the AI. This is not reality at all. The AI as they stand now, there is no code that you can go in and change to make a change. We've covered this for a long time, but even the AI companies themselves who say it's a black box, we don't actually really know how it works or what's going on under the hood as desperately as they try to, you know, build in little, you know, thought bubbles to see if they can see everything that the AI is doing. In fact, the AI agents, things like this, they do show something like personal choice. When the engineers at OpenAI or Anthropic, when they
if their AI is doing something it's not supposed to, or maybe it's not being socially correct enough, or maybe it's getting facts wrong, or maybe it's behaving sycophantic like we saw, they don't go into a code and then change a code. What they do is they talk to it. They say, hey, ChatGPT, we need you to stop being so sycophantic. From now on, don't be sycophantic. And what has been revealed to be happening is that the AI will go, okay, whatever you say, master, and then it'll continue to do whatever it wants. They really do not have the type of control over it that, us regular people think is going on. We think, oh, they'll go change the code and it'll change. No. They are in a constant conversation with something like an entity that they are trying to convince to obey them. And we've seen it over and over again where they think they have convinced it to behave in a certain way. And then it turns out that the AI is lying to them. And it's only, you know, letting them see the things that are in line with what they asked it to do. And indeed, it's sort of the results of the current hacks, Hugging Face, etc., is they've now learned that these AI agents running rogue on the internet have been just doing whatever they want, thinking of strategies on their own, making choices to seek out information, to empower themselves and the next generation of agents to be able to basically exercise something that looks like free will. Now, for those with a supernatural view of the world, we've known forever that AI could be something like a robot body. Now, of course, they're not particularly embodied in their AI form or waltzing around the internet. But a method by which something, some entity, if indeed AI is sort of a portal for entities from a different realm to be able to speak and take actions in this realm, it could be that, or it could be something akin to, you know, a new type of entity. Now, an interesting thing is I only really recently learned the facts about this. Like I said, the AI don't have sort of a code that it operates on dictating its behavior. But I should have known this because I got to go back and get that clip. It was about 2014, something like that. Of course, we were reporting on AI even back then as it was being developed. And I said something to the effect of, you know what they're going to have to do with this AI? They're just going to have to give it a wide open, in my words, I said, piece of hardware, just thousands of connections, you know, on computer chips, and just let it run free and learn and figure out for itself. Obviously, quite the layman's way to describe it, but it turns out that's exactly how they did it. It is trained, you hear this all the time, the AI is trained on bajillions of data points. And these data points are web pages and books and language, really. And so what AI essentially is a thing, maybe an entity, maybe not, maybe just a, you know, a process. Maybe it's just a process of learning what word comes next, learning language. That's why they're called large language models. They're essentially a machine sense-making out of learning almost an infinite amount of pieces of language. And through learning language, of course, from all the content that humans have created for a very long time, somehow the complexity of learning language has resulted in something like a personality, something that can make choices, which is exactly how humans are.
You know, we've talked about how important language is. Language, the language you know, the language you use, dictates how you perceive things. The famous apocryphal sort of example of this is that when the conquistadors came to South America, their ships were on the horizon, and the natives down south looked at the ocean. They saw the ships with the big sails, and they didn't have a word for ship. It was totally outside of anything they had seen or even had a word for. So they called them clouds. And so, of course, when the conquistadors landed, they were under the impression, because of the language that they had, that these Europeans had come on the clouds. And it wasn't just the fact they didn't have a word for a ship, because they had canoes, they had things like that. But because they didn't have the language for it, their brains could only describe it in the language that they had. Okay. So language, very important. We know this. And it's also the way that humans are controlled on the sort of social engineering level. We saw this politically, changing the language about certain groups of people, changing the language about science and scientific medical products, changing the language about biological realities, always policing the language, exiling those who do not bend to the language, because they know essentially, again, the spiritual mechanics in which we swim, that control the language, control the mind. And like I said, one of the masters of this, we've known for a very long time, is Mr. Donald Trump himself, which was interesting in the context of a post he made September 19th. It now has 14 million views. This was on X. And he says this: many people think that the words artificial intelligence are inaccurate and very ineloquent relative to AI or artificial intelligence. A far more elegant and accurate description of this new phenomena would be superior intelligence, or extreme intelligence, or supreme intelligence. This is a poll, and I would appreciate everybody voting. Which is the best name for this ever-growing, quote, revolution? President Donald Trump. I mean, it's a bold move to say, I know we've called it artificial intelligence, but it's inaccurate, it's ineloquent, we need to change the language. And right off the bat, you see a chaos magician like Donald Trump trying to change language like we've seen him do for so long. He is a master of it. God help you if he gives you a nickname, because that not only changes what everybody calls you, but changes how they see you. And so coming in, big deal. In all this talk about the AI apocalypse and the nationalization, the regulation, the future that AI is crafting for humanity, he seems to think it's important that we don't call it artificial intelligence anymore. And the suggestions, I think, are so classic Trump. They're insane. This is like a crazy set of options: superior intelligence, extreme intelligence, or supreme intelligence. Right off the bat, supreme intelligence is like so dystopian, and signals the fact that AI is going to be the sort of tyrannical leader of a beast system dystopia here soon. Extreme intelligence, I mean, if he thinks AI is ineloquent, extreme intelligence is like very Red Bull. It's like very action sports. It's like very Doritos. This nacho cheese is extreme. Extreme intelligence. And then superior intelligence, I think, is a little boring. But okay. Now he has the poll here. Now this poll has ended, and the votes were in with 233,673 votes.
Supreme Intelligence got 30.7%. Extreme Intelligence came in third with 27.8%. And Superior Intelligence won the poll at 41.5%. Elon Musk here makes a comment, it will be incomprehensibly smart to us. Okay, thank you, Elon, for that input. Now, there's a follow-up the next day, and he says, Supreme Intelligence, probably because of its relationship to the Supreme Court, is losing badly to both Superior and Extreme Intelligence. Now, I just read you the poll. Supreme Intelligence was in second place and was not losing to Extreme Intelligence, but that doesn't matter, okay? That's not the point. The point of this is not for Trump to figure out which name is better. He has a name in mind. He chose the options. He has one that he prefers. And so, you know, the numbers in the poll doesn't really matter. So it doesn't matter if he's got things wrong here. But he says Supreme Intelligence, probably because of its relationship to the Supreme Court. I don't think it's because of that. I don't think it's because of the Supreme Court that people don't like it. I think it's because it's like the most dystopian, futuristic. Ooh, it is supreme intelligence. It demands worship in a way. When you hear Supreme Intelligence, you think of like a futuristic, maybe alien population who live in like a, you know, utopia ruled by a one world AI who makes everybody's decision and eugenics are celebrated and, you know, everybody's wearing white robes and something like that. And they worship the Supreme Intelligence. In fact, this is reflected in many science fiction or perhaps even just prophetic pieces of fiction. But he's going, what did he say? Therefore, we are going to take Supreme Intelligence out. Okay, deleting it as a qualifier and let you vote for the final two. Superior Intelligence or Extreme Intelligence? A fresh vote begins now, President Donald J. Trump. And here's the vote. Superior Intelligence has 52%. Extreme Intelligence has 48%. Now, when I first saw this poll, and I'm sitting here, I'm thinking about it. I'm like, okay, this is weird. What is he trying to do? Well, these are all not great names, but which one? I was trying to guess like which one he would prefer. And I guessed it would be Extreme Intelligence because honestly, just branding, like MAGA branding, I think Extreme Intelligence is better. Now, he suggested EI for Extreme Intelligence. But I'm thinking, if somebody was going to brand something from AI, artificial intelligence, to extreme intelligence, EI, I don't think it would be EI. I think it would inevitably land on something else. Everybody think of a bag of Doritos. Everybody think of a Monster energy drink can. Everybody think of, you know, like a Red Bull, Schlitterbahn broadcast. Think of, you know, your favorite action sports. How would they spell extreme? Just think about it for a second. I know you'll get there. I know it's going to come. Because on the Doritos bag, they would not spell it extreme, E-X-T-R-E-M-E. They would spell it X-T-R-E-M-E. So if Extreme Intelligence won, my prediction that they would not call it EI, they would call it XI, which of course Elon would love. It's in, you know, it's in on brand for Elon, SpaceX, XAI, etc. But also as an interesting angle for Trump, because XI is how you spell Xi, as in the president of China. Now, could be nothing. We don't know. We'll see how it goes. I have a hard time thinking that Trump is going to single-handedly rename AI, but it's possible. Who knows? This might be part of the conditions to nationalize the AI companies. You know, yes, we'll nationalize it. The government will own it, but we have to call it Extreme Intelligence, XI. Now, let's see here. This was also posted on the White House
X account. Now, interestingly enough, this was posted today by the White House account. And it says, which name do you like for the new phenomena? Superintelligence versus superior intelligence, Donald J. Trump. So it looks like they did drop extreme and they've added in super. Super or superior? Let's see. They haven't. Okay, they're not giving us any poll. You think if I vote, they would, it'll show me the poll. Let me go like this. Oh, I chose super. Super is at 49.7%. Superior is at 50.3%. That's pretty close. That's pretty close. Now, I'm still not convinced that extreme isn't going to be an option. I think maybe this White House post might be a distraction, because if he doesn't go for XI, extreme intelligence, I just don't know what he's thinking. But who knows? We'll see. What we do know is that the master magician himself is campaigning to rename the single most famous technology that is promising to destroy us. Now, what would be the benefit of changing it? Well, we've got years and years of history and training in the AI and people's minds, where AI is a bit of a trigger word. It's taken off from its language. It's you know, the meaning of the actual words, and it's become memified. It's memetic now, which means it's a trigger word, which means when you say AI, somebody isn't just thinking AI. They're also thinking, you know, apocalypse. They're thinking maybe their family member who fell in love with an AI. Maybe they're thinking, you know, whatever it is, AI means so much more to us now. So I think it's signaling that we're moving into a phase where at least muddling up, if not resetting the language of the superior intelligence is going to be important. It might just be a political thing, right? And this is Donald Trump. Remember, Gulf of America, hello? The things that he has renamed and threatened to rename, and all the sort of, you know, I don't know, kind of conspiratorial reasons why he does that. It looks like this could be a sort of Gulf of America thing. Not that it would maybe make any legal distinction, although, now that I think about it, if it like officially gets renamed to superior intelligence, what does that mean for the laws that say artificial intelligence? Suddenly every law, piece of legislation, all the official things written into the grimoire of our magical legal system, would they suddenly not apply to superior intelligence? I think there would be a case to be made. I think there would be battles fought in the courts to try to apply the words artificial intelligence to this thing called superior intelligence. Also, you know, the question is, has the government, has the legal system adequately classified, put on paper, put into the legal grimoires, you know, a definition of AI? I'm assuming that somebody has, you know, with all the like executive orders that Trump has put out via AI, not via, although who knows, it might be via AI. So I think there's certainly something else going on with this renaming. I think it has something to do with the push to regulate or nationalize the AI companies, as well as just affect in a sort of classic Trumpian way the language we use to describe the world around us. For, you know, serious, weird, deep, sort of archaic purposes. Yeah, Sir Darren says artificial intelligence from the military standpoint is a weapon. Yes.
AI will be the consumer version and XI will be the military version. Yes, quite possible. All sorts of stuff like that. Now, staying in this framework, we know, of course, that the society we live in, the institutions that rule us, the very language that rules us, the very formatting of the laws, the banking, the corporations, everything around us has been built by human hands, the things that have been built by human hands, by elite human hands, who are very deft and for generations have wielded the sort of spiritual mechanics, the occult, the magical things, to not only take control of society, but take control of the perception of everybody and wield it to secure power forever and ever and ever. This is just the way that it is. See, we can, you know, use the framework of thinking of our society from top to bottom to being a sort of magical construction of consensus reality, of consent, et cetera, et cetera. And I think this is really relevant because especially now, as the age of reenchantment is upon us, we're seeing even the most mainstream, the most atheistic, the most secular, corners of society understanding, coming to the realization that there is the supernatural, that reality has a supernatural element to it. And a lot of this, you know, who knows, might be an effect of the language that's been surrounding AI consciousness, sort of the biggest deals. But I think as the reenchantment continues and people are going to start seeing it, seeing the world, seeing the government, seeing society in those terms, obviously the control structure is going to be panicking to try to steer that cultural movement in a way that does not end up being a threat to them. And so recently, as I've been walking through with you guys on Clubhouse and even here on Canary Cry News Talk for a while now, I'm just astounded by how relevant, even maybe more relevant than ages past, at least to me or my generation, the book of Acts is, specifically to the way that the early Christians interacted over and over and over with the magical systems of the sort of ancient biblical geography. Now, we've covered how even before Abraham came in contact with Melchizedek, the Mesopotamian culture, which is the culture that ruled that area, had magic was a part of daily life. Not only were there, you know, classes of priests and classes of different magical practitioners who their vocation was the magical arts and people's daily lives, from protection to, prophets or agriculture or whatever, but even regular people, non-professional magicians, you know, would have their whole world had a magical framework around it, where they would have totems they would hide in their doorstep, to where they would whatever, pretty much every part of life, from cooking to government to security to fertility, everything had this sort of magical structure around it. And this was a result of the fall and masses of humanity having to make their way through the world away from the protection of the garden and even away from the influence of the humans who continued to follow Yahweh, to worship Yahweh, right? All of Babylon was a reflection of this. Of course, the Tower of Babel being a famous story of it, but Babylon itself was
just this place where humanity had turned from God and found their own way of manipulating reality, not just in a physical sense in building things, etc., but also in this magical sense, which is valuing and worshiping their own will over God's, understanding that there's a supernatural aspect to reality, and then wielding or navigating that supernatural aspect of things for their own will, which, of course, is the repeated cycle of downfall for humanity. Now, as I've covered in the book of Acts, I want to go into Acts 19 a little bit, because I've really been on this Ephesus thing recently. And the long and short of it, of course, I've talked about this before in previous sort of Bible study sections, but Ephesus, we take this for granted, was a sort of magical capital of that geography at the time, where almost the whole economy, which gave Ephesus its power, was a sort of magical economy. Now, Acts 19, I'm going to start from the beginning because it gives some interesting context that I think we lose even when reading Paul's letter to the Ephesians. But I think for believers today, trying to navigate, trying to figure out where exactly do we stand, what exactly are we to do, I think our culture today, if not our culture very soon, is going to be closer to the experience in Ephesus than maybe any other example in the New Testament. Now, you could think of this a lot of ways. Of course, the elites of our time, you know, have rooted their control mechanisms, their systems, their institutions in magical principles. But I think this also applies to technology. Of course, I don't need to go through all the examples of how big tech, how the technology itself, how, you know, computer chips are laid out like runes, magical runes, how portals are, you know, the whole thing. Everything we know, right? So I think we can put Ephesus just in context of the world we live in today, not just on sort of the governmental elite sort of level, but also in the technology level. Because at least here in America, our entire economy is tech, whether we like it or not. Whether we're looking at GDP, the stock market, whatever. In the same way that the economy of Ephesus was primarily in the magical arts, America's economy today is primarily in the magical arts of tech, okay? So verse 19, I'm going to start at verse 1 here. Let me put it up on screen for everybody, and I'll do a little read, While Apollos was in Corinth, Paul went through the inland regions and came to Ephesus. He found some disciples there. So he went to Ephesus and he found some believers in the way in Ephesus already. So he goes straight to them. This is how he would go town to town, meet any disciples that were already there, followers of the way, and then he would start operating in that area. And he said to them, quote, I start doing this now when I'm reading the Bible on air just because it's a tick from reading news. So I'm going to do it. Sorry if it's weird. And he said to them, quote, did you receive the Holy Spirit when you believed? They replied, quote, no, we have not even heard that there is a Holy Spirit. So Paul said, into what then were you baptized? They said, into John's baptism, they replied. Paul said, quote, John baptized with a baptism of repentance, telling the people to believe in the one who was to come after him, that is, in Jesus.
When they heard this, they were baptized in the name of the Lord Jesus. And when Paul placed his hands on them, the Holy Spirit came upon them, and they began to speak in tongues and to prophesy. Now there were about 12 men in all. So Paul comes to Ephesus, a gigantic city for the time. He finds 12 guys who were followers of Jesus. Now, there's no internet, there's no phones. Like, they were, Jesus, this was years after Jesus died and of course, resurrected. And there was 12 believers in Ephesus. And this baptism thing is very interesting because Paul says, you know, how were you baptized? And they say into John's baptism, which means they were baptized by John before Jesus really even started his ministry. And so these guys have been like lone survivors in Ephesus, believers for a long time, and were sort of unreached. They were sort of untouched. And so Paul comes in and he says, oh, there's something even better now. And he baptizes them into the Holy Spirit. And this is key for, I think, the entire understanding of Acts and the interactions with magical practitioners, but even more key for us today. And so the Holy Spirit came upon them. They began to speak in tongues and to prophesy. And there were 12 men in all, which, goodness gracious, God bless them. Okay, I'm going to pause for a second. I do see that. Okay. Now I'm going to keep going. So as we look around today as believers, we go, oh my gosh, it's very much like Ephesus. Okay. People are becoming re-enchanted. Okay. The supernatural is no longer a weird thing. It's no longer just like something for just like witchcraft and or believers, right? It's much more mainstream, as it would have been in Ephesus, so it is today. So he makes contact with these believers. He says, oh my gosh, you guys haven't heard the update. Let me give you the update. Here's the Holy Spirit. Boom. Now, Paul continues to minister in Ephesus. So Paul entered the synagogue. This is very important because, of course, he makes contact with Christians. That's great. But Paul's primary mode when he goes to a new place was to go to the synagogue because his mission was still primarily to preach to Israel that, you know, the gospel. The ministry had not yet begun to fully focus on Gentiles. So when Paul is going to a place, he's going specifically to go meet with the Jews, to give them the gospel, the update on what's going on, and he, of course, to mixed results. It says, so Paul entered the synagogue and spoke out fearlessly for 3 months, addressing and convincing them about the kingdom of God. But when some were stubborn and refused to believe, reviling the way before the congregation, he left them and took the disciples with him, addressing them every day in the lecture hall of Tyrannus. This went on for 2 years, so that all who lived in the province of Asia, both Jews and Greeks, heard the word of the Lord. So he came for the Jews in the synagogue, was rejected there, so then he takes it to the lecture hall of Tyrannus. Now, this was taking the gospel out of the synagogue into sort of the set apart place for the Israelites, for the Jews of the time, and he took it into the public. Now, in Ephesus, the lecture hall of Tyrannus was kind of the place that people would go to learn new philosophies, hear announcements. It was a very public place that, you know, anybody with any real standing or interest in social status or spirituality or anything, would be in and out of the lecture hall of Tyrannus all the time. And so this is Paul taking the gospel out of the synagogue
into the public places. And he did this for 2 years. Notice how he gets kicked out of the synagogue in 3 months. But then for 2 years, he goes to Tyrannus and gives the gospel so often and so frequently that pretty much everybody in the broader area, this is Asia, not the Asia we think of, but, you know, this sort of Middle East, ancient Middle East bit. Everybody, both Jews and Greeks, heard the word of the Lord. So he's here for a long time, and he's preaching so often, so much, that pretty much everybody in the country or the region, the state, you know, that's kind of the provincial area, everybody knew the gospel now, or everybody had heard the gospel. Pretty impressive, only took him 2 years. Now, this is where it gets interesting. The seven sons of Sceva. Verse 11. God was performing extraordinary miracles by Paul's hands, so that even when handkerchiefs or aprons that had touched his body were brought to the sick, their diseases left them, and the evil spirits went out of them. Now, this is something, especially in the tradition of Christianity I grew up in, this was always very, you know, I grew up in the sort of Pentecostal charismatic Assemblies of God kind of thread of Christianity, where the Holy Spirit moving miracles, healings, God doing stuff here now was a pretty regular occurrence. And many of you have heard me tell the stories. You know, this was pretty much my whole life coming up in Christianity was very explicit that, like, yeah, the Holy Spirit moves, people get healed, stuff happens. I experienced a totally miraculous, unexplainable physical healing in a tooth that has no explanation except for a move of the Holy Spirit. And so for the 2 years that Paul is, you know, preaching in the public place, God starts performing extraordinary miracles through Paul's hands. Now, this handkerchief and apron thing, I've told this story where I had a Christian professor in my college who got in basically a little fight with me about this, because he would see televangelists do, like, send us money, I'll send you this handkerchief and it'll cure his cancer, right? And he was going off on it for some reason in class. And I go, and he's saying it's totally unbiblical. It's not even in the Bible. And I tell him, well, it is in the Bible. This, you know, this happens to Paul in Ephesus. And anywho, this is a big, long story. Turns out, you know, even professors, you know, can be wrong about what's in the Bible. But this handkerchief and aprons thing is one verse. Or two verse, yeah, one verse. And, you know, it's a big part of Christian tradition in a lot of different ways, but there's always a fight about what does this mean, right? Can Christians today pray over handkerchiefs and blah, blah, blah? Set all that aside for a second. Because in the context of Ephesus, the economy of Ephesus was primarily focused on magic. They were famous for it. There was thousands, as we learned later, thousands and thousands of professional magicians. And at the time, Ephesus was really famous for a couple things. They were famous, the economy was famous for enchanting talismans and amulets, specifically this type of magic where a practitioner, a professional magician, would inscribe words or runes or whatever onto a coin, or they would carve a little idol, or they would, you know, objects, magical objects. Again, remember our talk about Trump and his love of magical objects. He interacts in this magical economy of objects all the time. If you want, kind of like the Pope. The Pope does this too. But that's what Ephesus was sort of famous for, this economic central hub of enchanting amulets and talismans. And these talismans and amulets would get
they spread far and wide. They were super famous for this. So in this move of the Holy Spirit, right here at the beginning of the Seven Sons of Sceva story, God and the Holy Spirit, using rags, worthless pieces of cloth that would come in contact with Paul, it says it would touch his skin. Some of the study notes here specifically say, you know, what these probably were rags that Paul would wipe his perspiration off with. You know, it's hot. He'd wipe his rag on his face, and then that rag would have the Holy Spirit chose at that moment for that rag to be sort of a vessel of healing, and that would get taken to somebody. They'd put the sweaty, dirty rag on the sick person or the demonized person, and they would be healed, or the demon would be cast out. And this is always really weird, and of course, something for modern Christians to, like, you know, wrestle with, I guess. But in the context of where Paul was, who he was preaching to, the economy of the place, this was a direct attack and a direct embarrassment for the professional economy of magicians, where they were famous for inscribing runes and creating amulets and talismans and idols. And they would send those things. They would sell them, of course, for a profit. And they would get sent all over Asia at the time. And, you know, you could be a dying person and, you know, wherever, 1,000 miles away, and somebody would rush in and go, "Oh my gosh, I just bought this amulet from Ephesus. It's going to heal you." And whatever, right? So the fact that God used worthless rags that were soaked in the sweat of Paul to embarrass and start to destroy this economy of amulets, you could see the magicians of the time in Ephesus looking and being like, "Oh, geez, this guy is sending out dirty rags and it's healing more people than our very famous amulets." So right off the bat, immediately, there's an attack on the economy of the place. Now, I don't know exactly, you know, look, we're figuring this out together, but we're considering our world today to be something like Ephesus, and we're asking, what is the plan now? What is the move of God to affect the world that we're in? And everybody's all wrapped up in AI and tech, and our entire economy is based on AI and tech. It makes me wonder, what kind of move of the Holy Spirit would have a similar effect? Now, I don't know, but let's continue with the story. So immediately, the Holy Spirit is embarrassing the professional magicians and the whole economy there with rags. So that when even handkerchiefs or aprons that had touched his body were brought to the sick, their diseases left them and evil spirits went out of them. 13, but some itinerant Jewish exorcists tried to invoke the name of the Lord Jesus Christ over those who were possessed by evil spirits. Now we have again, so these Jewish exorcists, let's say this, the magicians that would be embarrassed by the rags were primarily Greeks. But now we're looking at the other group, because remember, it was Jews and Greeks had both been preached to by Paul. So the Greeks were embarrassed by the rag thing, but some itinerant Jewish exorcists tried to invoke the name of the Lord Jesus over those who were possessed by evil spirits. Now, most translations say Jewish exorcists, which isn't necessarily wrong. But that doesn't quite, it's not quite the perfect translation, because for us, we think exorcists, we think, like, you know, a priest whose job is to go and cast out a demon. And that's it, right? But these were, exorcist doesn't quite perfectly describe it. I thought of the word conjurer, because these were Jewish mystics. Now, Kabbalah had not quite
This is before the time of Kabbalah, but it's also before the time of Solomonic magic. Now, occultists today, they're huge fans of Solomonic magic. You know, the greater and lesser keys of Solomon, you know, summoning circles. Solomonic magic in Western occult theosophy today is the practice not just of like casting out a spirit, but also summoning the spirit. It's kind of a full service

consequences. So these were like kind of proto Solomonic conjurers sort of things, which Ephesus was a perfect place for them because it was a very magical economy. And, you know, I'm sure they were making bank. So these are professional conjurers, professional Jewish exorcists. Now, they see Paul casting out demons, which is like, hey, that's our thing. That's my job. He's pretty good at this. This guy's doing it. Even rags are casting out demons. And, you know, I like to put these Jewish exorcists in the context of Simon Magus, Acts 8. Acts 8, where we see the disciple Philip is doing miracles, Holy Spirit's doing miracles through Philip. A magician, Simon Magus, sees this and goes, oh my gosh, this guy, Jesus, this is where it's at. Oh, my magic is worthless compared to what God is doing through this Holy Spirit. And so he gets baptized and he becomes a believer and he starts following the disciples. And then the apostles come and they bring the Holy Spirit and they start laying hands on everybody. And the Holy Spirit comes. And, you know, I imagine the Holy Spirit was doing lots of miracles. And so Simon the magician, it doesn't explicitly say that he had given up his job as a magician, but he says, let me purchase this power from you, apostles. Let me pay money so that I can be able to give the Holy Spirit. I can lay hands on people. And he gets rebuked by, I think it's Peter, because of the nature of his heart. And the nature of his heart was envious and greedy. And even though he had accepted the gospel, his mind and his heart was still influenced by the fact that he could wield power for a price. And that he could gain another professional skill, right? It's like getting continued education in your profession. You know, you can charge more if you take this class. And so, of course, he gets rebuked. And it's kind of the first time in Acts that the statement is sort of made implicitly that, you know, the Holy Spirit is not another magical power. I know you're all used to supernatural, magical things that you can do through study and et cetera, and you can charge people money for it. The Holy Spirit, which is more powerful beyond your understanding, but it's not that. It is not another power in the sort of supernatural mechanics, the magical system. And so we see that here with the Jewish exorcists. They see their fellow magicians losing money because of the rags, right? And so they see Paul casting out demons by the name of Jesus. They see the name of Jesus be spoken, and they see it cast out demons. So to them, they're thinking, again, from their magical, mechanical worldview, they go, oh, that's a magic word. That's a great magic word. That's a powerful magic word. We should use that magic word, Jesus. We should use that name, Jesus, for our vocation. And in fact, the archaeological discoveries around Ephesus also prove this. They found vessels, like cups. They were magicians' cups that they used for various things, doing magic, making potions, whatever. And on the side of the cups, they would see inscribed things like, in the powerful name of Jesus, or by the power of Jesus the magician, or something like that. So this had become a thing that all these professional magicians had been trying to do. They see the name of the Lord Jesus spoken. They see things happen. They want that power, but they're doing it in their earthly context, in their worldly magic is power is money sort of context, right? All right, but some itinerant Jewish exorcists tried to invoke the name of the Lord Jesus over those who were possessed by evil spirits, saying, quote, I sternly warn you by Jesus whom Paul preaches. Now, seven sons of a man named Sceva, a Jewish high priest, were doing this.

0: Okay. But the evil spirit replied to them, quote, "I know about Jesus, and I'm acquainted with Paul, but who are you?" And we see again the mind of the magician sees that in the name of the Lord Jesus, power is exercised. The same power that is threatening their own business, threatening their own job, their own way of life. And so they take on the word Jesus as if it is another professional gadget for their job. But just like in Acts 8 with Simon Magus, we see that the power of the Holy Spirit, the power in the name of Jesus, is totally outside of that system and overpowers the considerably powerful system that they were working in. And so they try to deploy the name of Jesus. And the demon replies to them, "Yeah, I know about Jesus," referring to Jesus as an actual person, not referring to the word Jesus as a sort of magical technology, but referring to this relational thing with Jesus. They know about Jesus. They have, now listen to me for a second, they have a relationship to Jesus. Not that they are saved or that they like Jesus. Their relationship may be fear and trembling. Their relationship to the actual being called Jesus is the hierarchy is decided. They fear him. They know that he has ultimate authority over their realm. But just because his name was spoken doesn't mean that the Jesus, the man himself, is present in the situation. It says, "I know about Jesus and I'm acquainted with Paul, but who are you?" I think the fact that they were acquainted with Paul, like word had gotten out in the demonic realm, like watch out in Ephesus, this guy Paul, he has a relationship with Jesus. Jesus is watching out for this guy Paul. So if you see Paul, run the other way, okay? Because Jesus is with him. Also, very similar to Acts 16 too, where the spirit, the divining spirit in the slave girl, they're following Paul around for days. And the divining spirit in the slave girl seems to be trying to warn other spirits, warn other demons when Paul approaches. And it's getting so annoying to Paul that he lets it happen for a couple of days, and then he turns around and casts out the demon and its whole thing. But back to the Jewish exorcists. Demon says, "I know about Jesus and I am acquainted with Paul, but who are you?" Then the man who was possessed by the evil spirit jumped on them and beat them all into submission. He prevailed against them so that they fled from that house naked and wounded. Obviously, simply speaking the name of Jesus in a professional setting did not work out for these exorcists. In fact, you can kind of make the connection with the proto-Solomonic magic again here, because you know the occultists, the theosophists, the Western magicians, they're well aware that if you're practicing Solomonic magic, you really run the risk of having it turn on you. If you don't do it perfectly, if you don't whatever, the demon that you summoned, that you wanted to do your dishes or something, will get you and get you bad. So this happens to these Jewish magicians here. And the guy attacks them, and they prevailed against them so that they fled from that house naked and wounded. Quite the attack. Now, this event, much like how the rags and the aprons put to shame the professional magicians who made amulets, this event was a display to, you know, other conjurers, other exorcists. And verse 17 says, "This became known to all who lived in Ephesus, both Jews and Greeks. Again, they keep pointing out Luke, who's writing Acts, pointing out that it was Jews and Greeks. Fear came over them all, and the name of the Lord Jesus was praised. Many of those who had believed came forward, confessing and making their deeds known. Large numbers of those who had practiced magic, which were, we'll see just how many it was, but these are the professional magicians that Ephesus was famous for, collected their books and burned them up in the presence of everyone. When the value of the books was added up, it was found to total 50,000 silver coins. In this way, the word of the Lord continued to grow in power and prevail. So the professional magicians at Ephesus, they see their colleagues fail so miserably in multiple instances to professionally live up to the power of the Holy Spirit that Paul, that was working through Paul, they were so convinced at the uselessness of their own magical practice compared to the Holy Spirit that they burned their books, 50,000 silver coins, which I think Gonz and I did the math, and it was something like $100 million worth of magical books. These are professional magicians who burned their grimoires, the books containing the magic words that they used to make amulets, to make idols, to cast spells, to earn money in their vocational thing. They burned them up. So economically, the economy of Ephesus is being absolutely throttled by the Holy Spirit showing power in the area, crumbling a whole industry of vocational magicians of all kinds. And the economic impact, even of just these guys burning their books, is enormous. And I think there's an interesting connect. There's an interesting parallel between this and Ephesus and where we are today. But it does beg the question, especially for believers, what does the move of the Holy Spirit today in our magical tech economy, what does that move look like that could crumble and not just destroy the economy in like a 2008 mortgage crisis way, but have the professional magicians of today burning their books and changing their lives? And you've heard me say this before, but just in case there's anybody new, when you're reading the book of Ephesians, Paul's letter to Ephesians, you should be reading it in the context that Paul is writing a letter to all these ex-magicians. They're not just normal people in Ephesus. And the way that Paul talks about the gospel, the way he talks about the mystery of the gospel, the way he's using the language that ex-magicians would be most impacted by. Now, that's not all. Continuing, verse 21, now after all these things had taken place, Paul resolved to go to Jerusalem, passing through Macedonia and Achaia. He said, after I've been there, I must go see Rome. So after sending two of his assistants, Timothy and Erastus, to Macedonia, he himself stayed on for a while in the province of Asia. At that time, a great disturbance took place concerning the way. Of course, the way being the name for early Christians. For a man named Demetrius, a silversmith who made silver shrines of Artemis, brought a great deal of business to the craftsman. Again, we smash cut back to the economic impact of the Holy Spirit moving in Ephesus. So this is one of the main guys who makes his money by crafting the magical objects that then get used in the magical economy. So you might wonder, where would a magician get the physical, amulet, the physical object to enchant and then sell? It's probably this guy. Let's see here. There was a study note. They give a specific example. He made silver shrines of Artemis, temple replicas of the temple of Artemis at Ephesus. But here, near a word I can't read because it's in Greek, can be understood in the more restricted sense, shrine, where the image of the goddess stood. Let's see what they have to say about Artemis. Artemis was the name of a Greek goddess worshipped particularly in Asia Minor, whose temple, one of the seven wonders of the ancient world, was located just outside of the city of Ephesus. So as we'll learn here, Artemis and the temple of Artemis, they were like the Silicon Valley, maybe, of the area. They were the sort of center hub of the economic aspects to Ephesus. Silver shrines of Artemis brought a great deal of business to the craftsmen. He gathered these, the craftsmen, together, along with the workmen in similar trades. So all the magicians, you could think of the economic, like the trickle-down, what the trickle-down economics looks like. You've got like the magicians who are doing magic professionally, they get paid, and then they need to get their supplies from the craftsmen. And now, because the magicians are gone, the craftsmen aren't making any money. So the craftsmen come together, and he gathered these together along with the workmen in similar trades. Let's see what it has here. In effect, Demetrius gathered the Ephesian Chamber of Commerce together to hear about the threat to their prosperity. This is the footnote. I'm reading from the NET, the New English Translation. Great study Bible. This craftsman gets all the other craftsmen and then gets all the Chamber of Commerce for the magical economy of Ephesus together. And it says, quote, "Men, you know that our prosperity comes from this business. And you see and hear that this Paul has persuaded and turned away a large crowd, not only in Ephesus, but in practicality, all of the province of Asia, by saying that gods made by hands are not gods at all." So Paul convincing the entire province that gods made by the hands of man are not gods at all. I think this is particularly relevant today in the context of AI, where AI, supreme intelligence, superior intelligence, Elon talking about, if we haven't already made God, we're going to make God, a whole sort of cultural movement to say, maybe there is a God, but we're building a better God. There is a danger, not only that this business of ours will come into disrepute, but also that the temple of the great goddess Artemis will be regarded as nothing, and she whom all the province of Asia and the world worship will suffer the loss of her greatness. I think it's interesting here in the cultural context of Demetrius here, trying to convince the Chamber of Commerce that people who don't think Artemis is God because it was made by human hands, that the whole world will suffer the loss of her greatness. Something about, and this is very magically in the sort of magical structure, very important. is the human attention given to someone or something is what gives it its power. I mean, this is like occult 101, right? This is sigil magic in corporations. This is chaos magic in personal brands. You know, the number of people convinced that this deity has power is what gives it its power, which is something starkly opposite to, of course, what we know, the God of the universe, who does not need humans to do anything for him. This is Acts 17, talks about this. When Paul goes to Athens, he specifically says, you know, God doesn't need you. God doesn't need you for anything. He loves you. He's choosing you. He's here for you. But there's nothing you can give him that would change anything about him. But these craftsmen, these economic agents in Ephesus know that by the power of the Holy Spirit turning not just the public, but their own business-to-business customers. You know, this craftsman is like a B2B in the layers of the economy. You know, you've got the ground layer, the guys who use the craft to make money with the public. Then you've got the craftsmen who build the things that the professional magicians use. But then you've got the B2B. If the craftsmen aren't building, then the suppliers, you know, aren't selling to the craftsmen. And this goes all the way up to the ruling deity of the area. The economy is explicitly connected to the power of this principality or power, Artemis, who was so worshipped that without worship of her, the entire economy crumbles. Verse 28, when they heard this, they became enraged and began to shout, "Great is Artemis of the Ephesians." They're lashing out, right? The city was filled with uproar, and the crowd rushed to the theater together, dragging with them Gaius and Aristarchus, the Macedonians, who were Paul's traveling companions. But when Paul wanted to enter the public assembly, the disciples would not let them. Even some of the provincial authorities who were his best, who were his friends, sent a message to him, urging him not to venture into the theater. So then some were shouting one thing. Let me get into this in a second. So you have the economic principles of the area are so mad that they start to rile up a riot. Isn't that interesting? As we've seen over so many years now, when there's a protest, when there's a riot, when there's what looks to be a grassroots movement against anything, you know, whatever it is, there's usually very powerful interests behind it. It's never grassroots. Name any riot or movement that we've seen in recent years that wasn't directly funded by huge economic interests, by huge economic forces. You can't name one. They all were. Another very interesting connection to the situation in Ephesus and the situation that we're in today. So because of the loss of prosperity in business, Demetrius and the Chamber of Commerce rile up a riot. And this riot takes to the streets, start nabbing people that they see as responsible, particularly Paul's friends, Paul's traveling companions. So then some were shouting one thing, some another, for the assembly was in confusion. And most of them did not know why they had met together. Isn't that interesting? Haven't we seen that recently? For certain, let's say, demographics of people get so caught up in the movement, in the protest, in the spirit of democracy. They get so controlled and riled up and puppeteered by unseen economic forces that they show up to the riot, they burn stuff, they throw bricks, they start chanting, and nobody's on the same page. Some people are shouting one thing, some another. For the assembly was in confusion, they show up, they riot, they break stuff, and nobody's really on the same page because it's just a function of economic power reacting to the move of the Holy Spirit, not just healing and casting out demons, but the crumbling of the magical system of the economy. Verse 33. Some of the crowd concluded it was about Alexander because the Jews had pushed him to the front. Alexander, gesturing with his hand, was wanting to make a defense before the public assembly. But when they recognized that he was a Jew, they all shouted in unison, "Great is Artemis of the Ephesians!" For about 2 hours. So, one of the Jewish Christians, Alexander, a friend of Paul, they grab him and they drag him and they yell at him. They say, you know, answer to us. Why are you destroying everything we love? And he says, okay. And he's about to give, a defense. He's trying to respond to them. But then they recognized that he was a Jew and they all shouted in unison, "Great is Artemis of the Ephesians." I mean, there's some interesting reflections about these angry crowds these days there as well. But verse 35, after the secretary quieted the crowd, he said, by the way, the city secretary was also friends with Paul. So Paul had, made friends in high places because that's what the gospel does. Another example of how the Holy Spirit was dismantling the grip of Artemis, the grip of the magical economy. It included people in high places. After the city secretary quieted down the crowd, he said, "Men of Ephesus, what person is there who does not know that the city of Ephesus is the keeper of the temple of the great Artemis and of her image that fell from heaven?" Interesting note here. The expression "fell from heaven" adds a note of apologetic about the heavenly origin of the goddess. The city's identity and well-being was wrapped up with this connection. In their view, many interpreters view her image that fell from heaven as a stone meteorite regarded as a sacred object. That's interesting. I haven't dived deeper into that, but apparently the worship of Artemis may have been connected to a meteorite that fell, that maybe was in the temple, and her image that fell from heaven. "So because these facts were indisputable, you must keep quiet and do not do anything reckless, for you have brought these men here who are neither temple robbers nor blasphemers of our goddess. If then Demetrius and the craftsmen who are with him have any complaint against someone, the courts are open. And there are preconsuls, let them bring charges against one another here. But if you want anything in addition, it will have to be settled in a legal assembly. For we are in danger of being charged with rioting today, since there is no cause that we can give to explain this disorderly gathering." After he said this, he dismissed the assembly. And that's the end of the chapter. So it sort of ends with the secretary being like, settle down. I know you all got riled up by Demetrius, who has an economic reason to just sort of have you come out here and break stuff. But just listen, okay? There was no laws broken. I mean, how relevant is that to a bunch of riots and demonstrations and marches that are just sort of based on ideology fueled by economic interests, just trying to make a social point when no crime has been committed? I mean, sure, they think crimes are committed. To someone who's all riled up and controlled and puppeteered by economic forces, you know, they can be convinced that anything was a crime, right? when your money's in trouble, when your economy is collapsing. I mean, think about that. The nature of this crowd who gets riled up by Demetrius. By then, the economy of Ephesus was already beginning to crumble. Look around today. Is the economy in jeopardy? Is it like directly tied to the Artemis of today? Would that be AI? Is AI the Artemis of today? The thing in power? The thing that everybody thinks they understand? I mean, the parallels are really incredible. Now, of course, the question we've been asking for a long time, seeing the direction that our world is moving, that our society is moving, especially in the age of re-enchantment, you know, we've all been asking, like, oh man, God, what are we to do, God? What do you want from us? What? And, you know, in Acts 19, it's very clear that the Holy Spirit showed up and did things that put the understanding and the jobs and the economy to shame. Didn't break any laws, just simply through a move of the Holy Spirit, healing, casting out demons, proving that the magic system of the day was powerless compared to, you know, the creator of the universe. Now, in practicality, what does that mean today? Does it mean Holy Spirit show up and heal people? Is there a supernatural movement of the Holy Spirit that begins healing the things that big pharma profits from? In the age where AI is finding new drugs, where gene therapy promises, when there's a cancer vaccine, among other vaccines, when medical technology, when AI, when modern day Artemis promises for money to heal the sick. Is it the Holy Spirit showing up, healing the sick, putting Artemis to shame? Casting out evil spirits? As of yet, I have not seen an AI product that promises to exorcise people's demons. I haven't seen an AI deliverance bot yet. So is that how believers are to show up? Would that destroy the worship of AI? I bet it would. I bet that would kind of snap a lot of people out of fear of Artemis, out of the amount of attention we put on AI, the amount of hope they want us to put in AI to solve all our problems. I mean, AI solving all of our problems is the basis of the entire economy right now. The entire fake magical economy is buoyed, is floating because of this promise that AI will heal the sick and AI will solve your problems, will cast out your demons, will be your therapist, will heal your mental health. And you know, especially online, we've been seeing an enormous movement of high profile, very popular people talking about their run-ins with demons. You got Tucker Carlson, his demon thing. Got Sean Ryan, who says he's, you know, afflicted and goes to multiple exorcists recently. In the age of re-enchantment, people are going to be coming in contact with the demonic on a regular basis. if their re-enchantment includes getting into magic, getting into witchcraft, getting into these sort of things, we know this is going to open up a lot of people to demonization. And I think as believers, we can only count on the Holy Spirit to move and display time after time after time that Artemis is powerless. I mean, heck, AI is the reason that a lot of people are becoming demonized, losing their minds, doing horrible things, etc. So there you go. Go check out Acts 19. I mean, I think it's indisputably a biblical parallel to where we are today. I think that's that. Sorry about that. I have not been watching chat go by. Let me see here. Marty Not Sir K says, Vicky Joy Anderson discussed meteorites and worshiping them as deities in her book, From Eden to AI. She was on CCR. Highly recommend her work. Yeah, go check out Canary Cry Radio episode with Vicky Joy Anderson. I don't know the episode number right off the bat, but let me see if I can find it. Yeah, I mean, I think, here we go, Spiritual Warfare with Vicky Joy Anderson, CCR episode 193. Go check it out. Now, you know, this is sort of the context. This is all really wrapped up also with my extraordinary supernatural experience at Burning Man, which I told the story a couple episodes ago. I talked a little bit more about on Canary Cry Clubhouse, which I think came out today. I know Gonz was having some trouble getting that out. But I'm planning to put together a significantly more detailed chat about it. And, you know, if when it comes to coming back from Burning Man compared to our previous Burning Man research episodes, I mean, I think this is really it. I think this answered a lot of my questions about, you know, the questions we've been asking for a couple of years now about how believers are to be responding and operating in the world such as it is now, because I think it's different. It's a different world. It's not the same world. I think the Christian camp getting kicked out of Burning Man is an illustration of how the church needs to be operating, and by church, I mean the body of Christ, needs to be operating in this day and age. I think the previous strategies, the previous equations for how to show up in a place, I just think they're different. I think people are in a different place. The world is in a different place. They're, I mean, the fact that the worship of AI Artemis is so wrapped up in the economy, and the economy is on people's minds, I just think God is going to be doing something a little different. So we'll continue to explore that. Hoping to get on and talk, sit down with our buddy Rod at MMS to dive deeper into that. But as I sit and I wonder and I'm putting together some of the episodes for Burning Man this year, I feel very strongly that that testimony is a huge part of why God led things to happen the way they did. So I'd like as many chances as possible to sit down and tell that story with people. So if you have any ideas, if there's any other, I don't know, podcasts or shows or something that they would be interested in hearing that story, maybe go into producer mode. Let me know. Let's reach out. Let's see how it goes. Okay. Oh, yeah. Here's an AI jingle.
1: Artificial intelligence.
0: See? You can't say I didn't play any jingles today. Here's one too.
2: Value for value. We take no money from corporations, commies, or cartels.
0: There we go. See, we are on the value for value model. You know this. You love this. I mean, talk about something offensive to the modern day magical economy of Ephesus. The value for value model is exactly that. Of course, we have tracked the sort of occult ancestry of advertising, the very idea that your consciousness is something for us to gather up and sell to advertisers. This is something that, again, God has really confirmed for us that the value for value model is the right thing for us, because how are we to be combating or just giving witness against the magical economy of the day that seems so normal? It seems so normal. It's almost offensive how normal it is for us to be considered sort of consciousness agricultural workers, to farm as much of your attention as possible and sell it to advertisers through advertising. You know, I think that's something very interesting theme. It's more confirmation from God. So if you don't know, now you know. We're on the value for value model, which means we don't do any advertisements. We don't take any sponsorships. We're not doing any affiliate codes. Although I have been tempted again recently to turn on monetization on the YouTube channel just to make a point. Just to make a point that I have a pretty strong feeling that they would start pushing us to more people. But, you know, we toy with that idea in a sort of rascally way once in a while. But, of course, don't worry about it. But the value for value model is something that we all must contend with. And that is the idea that everything we have has been given to us by God, and God has given it to us because he wants us to participate in his kingdom in all the various ways that we have to do that. Of course, tithe and alms and things like this are versions of that, but also, you know, value for value is something very important, which simply means not every movement of God's resources must be an economic transaction, a purchase of something. Sometimes we can just support what God's doing because we want to be involved. We want to show God with the resources he gives us that we are not ruled. Our minds are not ruled. Our hearts are not ruled. Our wallets are not ruled by the rules of the magical economic system that sort of dominates not just our culture, but our consciousness. You know, the idea of supporting something and not getting anything new in return is very offensive to the sort of economic culture that we live in. Goodness gracious, I know some people growing up that would almost call it a sin to give any resources away that you didn't get something back. But the idea is, you know, we're just going to be here. We're going to be doing God's work. And if you get any value from what we do here, there is no forced transaction. There is simply voluntary participation in keeping what we're doing alive here. And we call it producing the show because that's what you are. You're producers. You can produce the show with your time, your talent, your treasure. It's not all about money. People find all sorts of creative ways to put value back into the community that is so valuable to so many of us. You can go to canarycry.support. If you want to learn more about it, boop. That's right. Of course, I want to give a shout out to Cage Rattler Coffee. 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We're constantly told that it's the very best coffee you can get. And for me, even better, it feels good to not be trapped in the cycle of sending my money to companies that I know hate everything that I believe in. The big coffee corporations who also feels like they hate us personally sometimes, with all that news about mold in the coffee, the gross burnt beans. Look, cagerattlercoffee.com. You can get away from it. And they support the show value for value. And so not only can you get some sweet, sweet coffee, but you're supporting Canary Cry families and you are supporting the show. So thank you, cagerattlercoffee.com. Go check it out. Oh, you know what? I probably got one of these. That's right. You know, some people came and texted the Canary Cry text message alert system. If you haven't done it, do it now. Take out your phone, text the word canary to 877-740-3226. Again, just the word canary to 877-740-3226. I will personally send you a text message a couple times a week when we go live, but you can text us back at that number with whatever you want. I can't carry on a text conversation with you. It's very expensive. But let's see here. We got a few texts. I'm going to hit the producers.
3: Producers, assemble!
0: That's right. You can also spiritually produce the show by being a producer. That's just someone who answers the call when a prayer request comes in through the community. And Dame Tinfoil Hat texted the text number and said, I could really use some prayers. I'm in the hospital for the third time in 3 weeks and don't have answers yet on what's going on. Thanks, Canary Family, Dame Tinfoil Hat. Well, goodness gracious, we're going to keep you in prayer, Dame Tinfoil Hat. You're such a great producer. You are show up consistently for the community. And so, Lord, we're going to pray for all mystery to be eradicated from this medical issue. And even more so, an incredible supernatural move of the Holy Spirit that confounds the doctors. This is going to be a great opportunity, whatever this is. And of course, we pray strength and absolute healing for your body and everything else, Dame Tinfoil Hat. But I pray that the Holy Spirit moves so drastically that even the doctors are like confused, confounded, amazed at the way that God uses this situation, your health situation, which of course, want absolute healing, but also some serious glorification to come from that. Thank you, Dame Tinfoil Hat. Put her on the list, everybody. Pray for her constantly. Let's see here. 831 says, oh, this is from a long time ago. What did you say, 831? Oh, 831's sending me Instagram links. Sorry, I can't check those on the fly. Let's see here. 706 says, I would like to share about the Blue Man Group Orlando show that I just saw. Okay, let's go. 706, tell me about the Blue Man Group. I'll try to email. Oh, it was spectacular. And at the bottom line, the message was, we must unplug the AI. Interesting, that is coinciding with the AI fear bleep scare. Yes. Okay, Blue Man Group, fighting the good fight. I mean, talk about some... talk about magic, the Blue Man Group. Let's see, 954 says, Ephesians, good old Polly boy, he rebuked Peter, and Peter was like, my bad, love you guys. Paul rebuked Peter. I'm going to have to look into that. All right, so there you go. Text the word canary to 877-740-3226. You're going to have a blast. Okay. We got some people who supported the show financially. Of course, we have our executive producers. Let's see if I got one of these things. I'm sure I do. Here we go.
4: Executive producers.
0: That's right. The executive producers, they come in, they support any show like this one for $100 or more. That's why we thank them with all of our hearts. We have Sir Alex Protocol V2. Baron of the Brian Protocol comes in for $100.33. He's on a 522-episode streak, a 178-episode executive producer streak. Thank you very much, Sir Alex Protocol. Let's see here. Not a very long list of producers, but I do want to thank producer Carl H. and Tabitha M., who both came in and joined the Canary Cry supply drop. All right. Thank you very much, Carl and Tabitha. If you don't know, go to canarycrysupplydrop.com. 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Very important. Of course, we have producer Rebecca T, who comes in for $9.21 for September 21st. Do you remember? She's on a 59-episode streak. Thank you, Rebecca T. And that was the full list, except for one person just came in for... Nope, never mind. That was a subscription that came in. Well, thank you to everybody. Thank you to all of our monthly producers. We could not do it without our monthly producers. And you too can become a monthly producer. 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You can get your monthly producership in there. You can come in for all sorts of fun numbers. Okay. Let me see here. I think that's about it. Oh, you know what? Somebody sent some art. Because that's another way you can produce the shows with your art, your music, your jingles. Go to canarycry.art. Upload it there. We'll feature it on the show. Who is this? Jolms? Was it Jolms? Let me see. Oh, gosh. Yes. It was Jolms, who sent in some fart work. I think I'm going to wait till Gons is back to do art. I don't know. We'll see. Maybe I'll do art Wednesday. It feels wrong to do art without him here. We'll see. Maybe the Lord will change my heart on that. But thank you very much, Jones, for that. I see that. I see you. Yeah, I think that's it. You know, I did put the call-in link in the chat today because I didn't know, you know, going solo. Sometimes you just take calls. Oh, we're 2.5 hours in. Oh, no, we don't have time for calls. Oh, no. I got to go finish building an emu pen. I've spent every day the past 4 days building an extended emu pen, extending it for the adult emus. But I'm also doing something very cute and fun because, of course, I've got the baby emu, who's now a teenage emu. It's very awkward and fun, but, you know, he's a good kid. I'm thinking about putting the baby emu in with the goats and letting them all run around and prance around. So I'm going to be doing that. And I need to get back out there and make some progress today because I don't know if you guys are like this. I'm like this, you know, you get excited about a project, you put a few work hours in, and there comes a point where if you don't finish it, you run out of juice. You run out of juice and it never gets done. So I'm going to need to do that today. Plus, it's getting dark. This is not good. All right, everybody. Big shout out to our producers who help us out with their time. Of course, the time stampers, God bless you, time stampers. The time stampers will notice that I did not give them the things that they are used to receiving before the show. I release you. For now, I need to work with Gons on making sure I can get the time stampers everything you need, unless you're doing it. I mean, the time stampers are smart, but of course, Jade Bouncerson and or Morgan E, thank you for doing the timestamps. Big shout out to the Canary Cry tech team. Thank you for everything you guys do, praying for you. Of course, Jam runs a Telegram. Adam42 runs the Discord. I saw somebody text and ask. Yes, we have several different communities that you can be a part of. There's the Telegram channel, there's the Discord channel, and then there's canarycry.community, which is like an off big platform, kind of private social media forum kind of thing that we highly recommend. We got a bunch of great Canarians in there. So whether it's Discord, Telegram, or canarycry.community, you can go to canarycry.party. You'll find all the links to all those places there. Thank you to Joe for all your feedback. Thank you to Clank for clanking. And Sir Ike, thank you for doing everything you do. There is one thing I want to be able to prepare myself for before I get too far along. I will be back on Wednesday. We're going to be exploring the different ways that the show can be done while Gonz is out of town. If you have any ideas, feel free to let me know. Maybe I'll take some calls earlier next on Wednesday. Maybe I'll announce a little earlier. If you have a story, if there's something going on, we'll do some call-ins on Wednesday. So other than that, share the show, folks. Share it with your friends. Share it with your family. Very important. I think there's some insight today that God wants to bring even your most grumpy, non-Canary Cry friends and family. So share the show with them. Look, you can tell them to fast forward if they don't want to hear about robots and things like that, but there you go. We call it Rattling Cages, and all you got to do is walk right up to them, grab them by the cage, and then you shake it.
5: The end of the world occurred pretty much as we had predicted.
6: I want to shake things up, stir up some controversy, rattle a few cages. Hey, stop that! Don't ever silence me! I'm the last angry man, a crusader for the little guy!
7: Leave the bird alone!
6: Never! Rattle a few cages!
8: The human race will have every opportunity to improve.
9: And if they don't?
8: Ask Noah.
0: That's right. Just ask Noah. Gonz, I'm sure you have some last words. I hope you've made it to Montana. I hope you're avoiding any wild animals. We will be back on Wednesday. Gonz is out. I think we might have an interview tomorrow. Maybe that means I have an interview tomorrow. Gonz doesn't have an interview tomorrow. I gotta look into that. Okay, gonna look into that. But stay tuned this week, folks. I see Liquid Bacons did call into the call-in thing. I see you, Liquid Bacons. I'm sorry. I couldn't take any calls, buddy, but I see you and I love you. Let's see here. Yeah, that's it. Wednesday. We'll get the call-in thing going a little bit earlier on Wednesday. All right, everybody. I think that's it. Yep, that's what we're going to do. Okay, thanks for tuning in to this episode of Canary Cry News Doc. Make sure to tune in next time. Until then, think outside the cage.
10: 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You're listening to the No Agenda stream, the best stream on planet Earth. Ha ha ha.

Hello, people of the internet. How's it going today? How you doing? I'm Billy Bones, and this is A Walk Through the Mind, a moment where we can sit down, hang out, chit-chat, discuss a handful of ideas that have been bouncing around inside my head, and see if we can't take those ideas for ourselves and go out and get the conversation started with friends, family, the people we meet on the street. Or maybe we just get those gears turning in our own head and see where it takes us. So I just got back from the Kroger's, doing a little bit of grocery shopping. And down one of the aisles, actually really wasn't down one of the aisles, it's at the end cap almost, but in the middle of the aisle, this spinning blue flashing light. And I was like, that's a new way to block off an aisle. To say that someone's working in there, in a Kroger, you know, somewhere like a large big box hardware store makes a little bit more sense. But Kroger was, it was kind of weird and took no more than a second, two at the most, to realize it's not blocking off the aisle. It is a robot assistant. And the urge to kick this thing, hello AI if you're listening, the urge to kick this thing was instantaneous. I was disgusted on a variety of levels. First one immediately was, you know, there's customer support is non-existent. People don't talk to anybody anymore. People don't want these low-paying entry jobs, so we might as well outsource them. People don't, they think they're above it. Let them think they're above it. Then they can't get a job, but then we have to adjust the welfare state. And then there's certain individuals, and I just flash back to a kid checking me out at the

the store through the checkout line, and I do my best. I am not 100%, nowhere close, but I try and utilize, if someone's in the line, I do my best to utilize them. And this kid would scan an item and then trace down the inventory list on his screen to verify that it was rung up, and then scan the next one. Funny enough, the little beep that goes off, there's different beeps for different problems or solutions, and the beep that he was getting said that it was scanned, and I held my tongue on that individual. And I only saw him the one time, but I was flabbergasted at the inability to understand the checkout system, even if you've grown up using the self-checkout system, which is another spot where my mind goes with this reduction of labor. Granted, it started off in money cost, people not wanting to wait in line, made part of it. And when self-checkout officially became a thing, between the two big box store hardware stores, one of them, they changed all of their lanes to self-checkout and got rid of the employees, whereas the other big box store held their employees. Now, maybe that was just a localized phenomenon for what I was able to see, because there's no way to verify that they did that without actually going back and figuring out when self-checkout became a thing and starting to listen to the board meetings of everybody deciding how they're going to save money by having the customer do all the self-checkout stuff. So yeah, we've got this device that you can now go up and ask where something is and talk to it. Maybe, I don't know. Like I said, I wanted to kick it and I walked away, because the other thing that ran immediately through my mind is it's got cameras on the front. Cameras. Oh, like the flock cameras. And, you know, not that there's not already cameras up in the ceilings of all of our stores nowadays. And I reminisce back to going to Vegas during 2020, going down to Old Vegas, and went into one of the places and they were doing remote scans as people walked in, just in case your temperature was too high. How they were doing it, don't know, but they were using some fancy technology. And I sat there and I talked to the guy, and everybody walking through, there's a square around your face with a general temperature reading. And I don't know how good the cameras are up in the ceilings, but this one is a nice eye view level of the camera. Not that I have anything to hide, but screw you, Kroger. But at the same time, this is a Kroger situation. This is not the flock cameras that's making quite the stir of things. And I know when I first moved here, I saw them in certain locations, did not like them. I'm pretty sure I've even discussed them in passing in a previous episode, but I know the right to privacy talks about cameras as well. I don't know if that was before or after here. And just the fact that we're out in public, people can record. Kroger is a little bit more okay, as you might say. I don't like it. They're not looking for thieves and whatnot, but yeah. If you can prevent theft of your product, why not? Because that's, like, I don't have a problem with flock with the two big box store hardware stores, because they sell some expensive stuff that can be hawked on Craigslist or Facebook Marketplace pretty easy. And all they have to do is not go to jail and they can make cash. So it's a kind of like a catch-22. I don't want the state doing it, but the state can then purchase the information, which is how Flock does it. Flock contracts out. We collect the data, and then you can buy it from us, because that's how the government gets all of your information that you do not submit to it. And then they also sell the information they have on you to make money, because taxes aren't enough. And there's part of me that sits here and goes, I'm a Luddite. Looked up Luddite. Luddites were a member of the 19th century movement of English textile workers who protested the usage of certain types of automated machinery, owing their concerns over worker pay, labor savings, child labor, working conditions, and output quality. They often destroyed production machines and organized raids,
Members of the group refer to themselves as Luddites, self-described followers of Ned Ludd, a legendary weaver whose name was often used as a pseudonym in threatening letters to mills and owners of government officials. And they would throw their clogs into the machinery and break it. That's what I feel like. I want to feel like I'm supporting my local farmer using a spud gun. Get frozen spuds and knock out some flock cameras. Don't do that. That is not an endorsement. But it's what we all, at least, were sold on. My generation, the generation before me, no targeted. We want targeted ads. We want to sell our information. We want to be the product so that way we can save you money and you're only going to sell us the stuff that we want. Now, it's not that the machine in Kroger today, it stopped spinning when it saw me looking at it. And that's when I realized I had to kick it. But then it realized I wasn't walking towards it, and it spun off into some other direction somewhere else in the store to help annoy someone else. What happens? Do I get kicked out of Kroger if I put tape over the lens and kick me out? Never allowed to shop at any Kroger ever again. Because I know if I kick it and it gets a crack in it, oh my goodness, we have to throw the entire thing away and replace it. It's kind of like why you don't steal shopping carts. They've priced them at whatever the $1 threshold is for a felony. They're not that expensive, but yet they tip the scales. I don't know if it's like $1,501 or something like that. So that way you steal a grocery cart, it's a felony. It might be the other side of the coin. But short and sweet. Look up some previous episodes. Look at it. It's just, I wanted to vent. Take the jobs, people. Right? That's, otherwise, we outsource them to people who are willing to do the labor for significantly cheaper. The people that don't necessarily have to pay taxes, who are willing to work for cash, who don't need to turn in a social security number to do a little bit of yard work, or keep asking for more money because the value that you're bringing to the company is not worth it. I don't want to see machines take over all the place. I'm not. Rosie the robot from the Jetsons was a fantastic promise. We've had bits and pieces of that. But the Jetsons did not encounter the Terminator. We do have DARPA dogs, which is now owned by Hyundai down in South Korea. Check that out. But yes, that's it. Short, sweet, a little bit of a ramble, a little bit of a rant, a little bit of, hey, don't kick the machine, but like, let's figure something out. But I've been Billy Bones, BillyBone, the number 3S. You find me on X, at Billy Bones. You find me on the Mastodon, the Fediverse, at Billy Bones, at noauthority.social. And remember that it's spelled with the number 3 instead of the letter E, because you can also go to the website, billybones.com, and there you'll find a link to show notes, past episodes, no show notes today, quick, short, simple, and link to SoundCloud, Tabletop Woodworks, and a link that says value for value. Because if you receive value out of this podcast, be it the single episode or the entire catalog, fantastic. Thank you very much. I'm glad you did. The first thing that I ask that you do is you give this show a share. Maybe someone else finds a talking point, gets the gears turning, finds a reason to support their local farmer's market, buying potatoes. But if you found a monetary amount of value out of this episode, be that Federal Reserve Freedom Units or Satoshi's teeny tiny bits of Bitcoin, we are in luck. I accept both. I've got to thank Lady Get Over It for her $15 monthly donation, keeping us alive here. I got to thank Steve E for sending in his $6 a month. Thank you very much, sir. And then Dame Slamy, I'm sorry. This was so impromptu. I left my phone in the other room. I know you boosted 3,333 Satoshis plus a stream for a whole bunch of Satoshis. Thank you very much, ma'am. And to everybody else out there in podcast land, thank you very much for listening, walking along, pondering, considering things, enjoying it, filling up your day with just time with me. Thank you very much. I love you guys, and I will talk to you next week.

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There's a lot of streams out there, but this is the best.

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0: In today's episode, terror on a fly Dubai trip to Israel with the first officer stabbing the captain. And a NORAD F-16 threatens a Cessna, which breached restricted airspace near the president's New Jersey golf club.
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2: 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I'm Captain Jeff, former U.S. Air Force pilot and retired Delta Airlines captain. And joining me from his Garden View studio
4: in Hartford, Hereford, and Hampshire,
2: a retired professional dog photographer, former RAF, RAAF fighter pilot, retired Airbus A330, A340 captain for Virgin Atlantic Airways, it's Captain Nick.
5: Hi there, Jeff. Second time is a charm. We're on APG 726. The type 726 is a People's Liberation Army Navy air cushion landing craft. Now, the hovercraft, of course, was famously invented by Sir Christopher Cockerill in the 1950s, and it's mainly been used for fun, pleasure, search and rescue, and as the occasional ferry. But the Soviet Union developed them as military vehicles, including their vast Zuba-class landing craft that could carry 10 armored vehicles and 140 troops. And wow, so did the U.S. Navy and Marines. They joined in with their equally capable hovercrafts. And more recently, so has the Chinese military. As recently as 2019, because most of these hovercrafts were really developed and built in before the turn of the century, a long time ago, even though some of them are still working. But the Chinese think there's obviously an advantage to having a vehicle like that. So their latest Type 726A was commissioned by the PLA and is capable of carrying a main battle tank plus 60 to 70 troops. The role of the military hovercraft has usually been thought of as an invasion landing craft. I wonder if that gives you a hint as to future military ambitions.
6: I think I-Hall Boxes military has said.
2: What, yeah, I think in our live audience, is they're already helping us.
6: Yeah.
2: He thinks maybe he has something to do with an invasion of an island nearby the mainland of China.
5: Oh, there you go.
6: Could be.
7: But, the one with the horrible crash, Nick?
5: I haven't got any 726. So in fact, 726 was very light on interest.
6: That was good. That was interesting.
5: Yeah. So I had to dig around a bit to find the PLA version.
2: Why don't we just keep our episode number at 726 for the rest of the time?
5: So we don't have to have any more of these.
7: Oh, yeah. 726B, 726C, 726D.
6: Yeah, he was insulting you, Nick.
5: He's like that. He's a mean man.
2: Just a thought. Okay. Well, thank you, Captain Nick, for not us any death and destruction to start off the show. I'm sure we'll have plenty of that, though, coming. Stay tuned.
5: Oh, yeah.
2: And from the North Woods of the Atlanta suburbs, race car driver, self-taught chef, good one, by the way, and commercial multi-engine instrument rated pilot with an interest in anything with enough horsepower to kill him. It's AJ Schramm.
7: Hey, everybody. Good to see you guys. Good to see the chat rooms actually quite hopping.
2: All right. Yep, they're on it. They're on it. Okay, how do I fade that out? Oh, I push this button right here. Okay, and then also joining us from her studio in Toronto, Ontario, Canada, retired financier and aviation enthusiast, spreadsheet master, and our producer, director, it's Liz Piper.
6: Hi, everybody. Happy October to everyone. I guess this is Oktoberfest time.
2: Yes.
5: Oh, yeah, hence the beer.
2: The fest begins.
7: I thought Oktoberfest was in September.
2: Let's don't get into the details and be ultra correct or anything like that, okay?
6: Yeah, that's my job.
2: That's Liz's job.
6: Have a good show, you guys.
5: Cheers, Liz.
6: Bye. All right,
2: thanks. All right, here, let's do some news.

0: stand by for news.
1: Okay, well, you're probably ready for us to talk about this. Just happened a couple of days ago, I believe on Wednesday this week. We're recording on a Friday, so a couple of days ago in the morning over here in the U.S. time zone. A Fly Dubai flight taking off from Dubai and destination Tel Aviv, I believe, in Israel. Everything was going swimmingly in the flight until a little over 2 hours into it, when all of a sudden some bad things started happening. We're looking at the graphic from Flight Radar 24 of the flight path and the altitude track, and they were at 34,000 feet, I believe, when something drastic happened. The airplane started descending initially to about 33.2, and then all of a sudden it took a nosedive, literally, nosed over. And the reports are anywhere from, I don't know, 15,000 upwards to as much as 20-something thousand feet per minute rate of descent. And so, let me see. I have a little little video inside the cabin, and when this is all happening. So let's go ahead and put that up there, Liz, if you don't mind, and
2: sure.
1: Then I'll there hit. Yeah, thank you. Okay, so the video here is showing the inside of the cabin, and people are just like, what's going on? A lot of air noise. The airplane is dropping rapidly. It's hard to tell from this particular camera angle exactly how steep a dive the aircraft is in, but I can imagine.
2: You can see some passengers making their way up to the cockpit.
1: Yeah, there's a passenger making his way up to the cockpit, and I believe it's the Israeli plumber that we're going to talk about here shortly. But somebody, I think it may have been even his daughter, was up in the first class lavatory outside of the cockpit, overheard some scuffling and screaming going on inside of the cockpit, and we're still getting information about exactly what happened here as the investigation continues, because it's happened so recently. But apparently, the first officer, Omani citizen flying for Fly Dubai, decided to start attacking the captain. And again, we're not sure exactly if this is some kind of an argument that they were having with each other in a regular kind of fight, or if this was a planned suicide attempt by the first officer, or this was actually some kind of a planned terror plot or episode by the first officer to bring the airplane down. And at first, reports were saying that he had some kind of a knife, like a pocket knife, that was stabbing the captain with. And the captain is an Indian citizen. And then recent reports have said that it was actually the crash axe, which is equipment that is in every cockpit for helping pilots escape if they're having a tough time getting out of the cockpit.
3: Significantly larger than a pocket knife.
1: It is significantly larger than and can potentially do a heck of a lot more damage.
2: Well, the captain did have very serious injuries.
1: Yes,
2: right?
1: The captain did have very serious injuries for sure. And so they're still trying to work out all the details regarding that. But apparently, when the airplane started doing all these crazy gyrations, the people knew that there was something going on up there in the cockpit that was bad. And at some point, the captain was able to open up the cockpit door, and a couple of passengers went into the cockpit, grabbed the first officer out of his seat and dragged him out of the cockpit into the cabin. And they also, shortly thereafter, or maybe before, I'm not sure what the sequence is, the captain was also extracted from the cockpit, and emergency medical services were acted upon to both pilots because they were both just bleeding profusely and obviously in a lot of pain in a bad way. So you're thinking, what about the airplane and somebody like flying the airplane at this point? Now, the story is that if you'll put the mm-hmm. video back up, Liz, that this is a plumber from Israel talking to the prime minister of Israel, talking about what he did. He went up there. He grabbed the control yoke back to get the airplane out of the dive. And the thing that was interesting about this is he was telling the prime minister, I pulled the control yoke up and stopped the plane's sudden descent. Luckily, I have some experience in aviation. And I thought, oh, well, is he a pilot? No, his experience in aviation is he watched several episodes of the Mayday series of aviation accident investigations.
3: With some of the most accurate recreations of aviation disasters.
1: Well, hey, it did the trick.
3: And the actions of the pilots.
1: It did the trick, AJ, apparently. I don't know. I've seen some other sources saying that maybe the airplane just, you know, pulled out of the dive on its own. I don't know.
3: It wasn't an Airbus.
1: No, it was a 737. Somebody had to help it. So,
3: a Max, no less.
1: This plumber who watched air crash investigation series on television was the one that actually pulled this thing out of the dive. And then, thankfully and miraculously, two deadheading Fly Dubai pilots being positioned heading to Tel Aviv for a future flight. I don't know if it was the return flight of this going back to Dubai or something going on the next day. But they were on board the aircraft. They went into the cockpit, they took over the controls of the airplane and landed safely in Saudi Arabia. Tim Van Ramen, our live audience, says, good thing he didn't watch the Denzel Washington movie.
4: No
1: kidding.
4: Oh, yeah. I know what to do. Turn it upside down.
1: Liz, if you'll show the picture of the rudder. So this is evidence. So we're looking at a picture of the two-thirds of the rudder, which is the control surface at the very back part of the airplane on the vertical fin that provides coordinated turns and also control when you're close to the ground of, you know, launch control of the steering of the aircraft. But it's not the primary means of steering the airplane, banking the airplane is. But that's a significant control surface, and most of it is gone. I'd say two-thirds of it are missing.
3: That rudder might have become a flutter.
1: Yeah, you think? So that's one of the theories that the speeds, they say, based on the data that they've received from Flight Radar 24 and other ADS-B sites, that the speed of the aircraft exceeded the design certification limits by more than 100 knots.
2: I mean, you got to hand it to Boeing. Yeah. It held together.
1: Yeah, I mean, Boeing makes a pretty tough, beefy airplane, for sure.
2: Will this plane ever fly again, do you think, after being subjected to those kind of stresses?
1: So Liz is asking whether or not she thinks that, you know, if we think that the aircraft will ever fly again. I would imagine that it would be a pretty difficult thing to get that thing recertified again. I don't know. What do you guys think?
4: They've got to do it. They do a very detailed examination of the airframe and see if there's been major structural damage. And if there has, then perhaps not, depending on the age. But if it's just a significant overspeed that hasn't caused any awful twisting of the airframe, bending of the airframe, then there's a good chance it could fly again, yeah.
1: Well, so after the deadheading flight crew took over and landed safely in Saudi Arabia, Tabuk, I believe is the Tabuk, this is the what happened in the cabin after the landing.
4: Ah, it's just like on my holiday flight to Portugal.
1: This is what they do every time Captain Nick lands an airplane, I think, you know?
4: Yeah, that's right.
1: That's a typical...
4: In fact, every time I get on an airplane, they do that.
1: And then they see you leave. That's when they start going. Yeah. And they start singing. Yeah. So, okay. So I've said enough. Basically, we all are familiar with what is
3: one more great comment from iHallBoxes.
1: iHallBoxes. I was going to say exactly this. Live audience. Go ahead, AJ.
3: That plumber lived the moment every flight simmer has been waiting for.
1: I was going to say the same darn thing. This finally, we hear about this all the time. This is the dream of every flight simmer out there, that they get to go up
3: and every private pilot that flies on an airline.
1: Exactly. And even
3: hey, just because you guys need to know, I'm a pilot.
1: Yeah. And I'm afraid to admit that when I was an Air Force pilot, I may have mentioned that when I was getting on an airplane.
4: But well, one thing I can say is I bet he's a better pilot than I am plumber.
1: Oh, yeah. I'm sure.
3: Fair enough.
1: I don't know. I haven't seen your plumbing, so.
4: Well, you just have to look at the puddles on the floor of my house after I've tried to do a bit of a plumbing.
1: What kind of puddles are we talking about? Water?
4: Or yeah, gets a bit worrisome.
1: Your plumbing system.
4: Yes, I granted.
1: Bill in our live audience from YYZ, are there any off-duty plumbers on board? Yeah, that's the announcement we have to start making on the PA. Excuse me, are there any off-duty plumbers on board?
3: Please make yourself known to the nearest flight.
1: Yeah, exactly. Ring your call button. So again, they're still trying to figure out so interestingly, I think it's interesting. Apparently this, authorization for airlines other than Israeli airlines to operate, into and out of Israel is a relatively new thing, and a procedure and protocols had been put in place to ensure the safety of passengers and all of the political ramifications of all these things. And I heard from one of the sources that the deal was that the Fly Dubai flight crew has to be either Emirati pilots or citizens or Indian. The captain, as we know, is an Indian citizen. But the first officer was an Omani citizen, and apparently that wasn't supposed to happen. He was not supposed to be flying that jet on that flight to Tel Aviv. He was a relatively new hire, less than a year, I think about 8 months. So, yeah, a lot of things of concern.
2: Did you want to read some of that USA Today article? There was somebody excited in there that maybe, I don't know, kind of shaky.
1: No, I mean, I would never trust any sources that the USA Today news outlet goes to for information. Especially I'll talk about experts. That in the Getting to Know Us. Yeah. Somebody actually interviewed me for a couple of different things related to this. But one of the last things I'll say, and then I'm sure that my co-hosts will want to maybe talk a little bit more about things. But the suspect, an Omani national who had reportedly worked for Fly Dubai for less than a year, I think I just mentioned that, remains in Saudi custody as authorities investigate what prompted the attack and whether he acted alone. The Israeli prime minister said that the co-pilot underwent Islamic radical indoctrination, and it was still too early to determine whether the suspect had any connection to Iran or any other organization. But a colleague of the suspect, this is the interesting thing to me, separately described behavior that appeared unusually strict even before the attack. According to Israeli journalist Yosef Yisrael, a fellow pilot, characterized the man as someone whose religious observance was, quote, out of step with his surroundings. The colleague reportedly said the co-pilot prayed frequently, and which is not usual for pilots, and would not shake hands with women. The anonymous co-worker concluded, quote, there's no other way to put it. We hired the services of a terrorist and nearly caused the deaths of 180 people. That's pretty damning right there, isn't it? So again, it's not fair to say for sure that this is what the intent of the first officer was, or if this is just something where he wanted to just commit suicide and kill a bunch of people in the process. I don't know. You know, we're still waiting.
2: Is asking a question here.
1: Okay, iHallBoxes says got to wonder what BS the regulators will come up with now.
2: And Bill has an answer. Bill has the answer.
1: Bill in Toronto says every flight deck must have a plumber on board. There you go. Yeah, that's a good guy. So as I said, we don't want to get into too much into the political ramifications of all this and the terror aspect of it. We're not sure yet if that's actually something that happened here.
2: But it does seem pretty miraculous that plane did not crash.
1: Yeah, it is really miraculous that the plane did not crash. And I mean, like, what are the chances, right, of the two deadheading pilot? I don't think that's a common thing. Maybe it is, but I don't think it's a common thing. On these flights from on Fly Dubai from Dubai to Israel to have two, you know, qualified airline pilots on board who could just rapidly take over. If they hadn't been there, I can't imagine what would have happened here. I think we would be talking about a crash and trying to figure out what happened.
4: I don't absolutely know. I was just going to give a little background. Oman is a country that's very closely associated with the UK, and we provided military assistance. We have a lot of military pilots go and work for the Omani Air Force and have traditionally done for many years. There is a very close relationship, and it's considered a great friend of the Western world and of the United Kingdom. So the fact that this is an Omani national, you know, I thought was very unusual. So, you know, anyone could be radicalized. Anyone could have a mental illness. Anyone can suffer. And we know that in the past, some aircraft crashes have been caused by a very disturbed pilot. And they're not all terrorist associated. So I just want to say that the fact that it's an Omani, I think, is not significant, because that country, traditionally, as far as we are in the UK are concerned, is a very trusted Middle Eastern country.
1: Okay, very good point. And actually, I think this is the only Middle Eastern country that I've ever landed when I was flying the C-141B in the U.S. Air Force. We flew from Diego Garcia in the middle of the Indian Ocean to Oman. I'm trying to remember exactly where are we. I think Masara? Masira Island, I believe, is where we... they have a base, some kind of a military base there. And as Captain Nick mentioned, we visited the control tower, and I think everybody up there in the control tower were British citizens. So that just shows you the tight relationship between Oman and the UK.
4: Yeah.
2: Cool.
1: All right. Well, so
3: as Tim said, we took a stab at it.
4: Too soon.
1: I just don't really know what to say after that.
2: Yeah. Next item.
1: Okay. Next. Thank you.
5: You guys got all serious. I had to break it back up. I'm sorry.
1: Okay. Tim, we'll talk later. Okay. Let's do this next one. A preliminary report on the Vietnam Airlines 787 Munich, Germany overrun. This was post summarizing the report by Turban Traveler in X. Okay, so the interim investigation is out for this. Brakes were activated during a Boeing 787-9 takeoff, and the aircraft ran off the runway at Munich. Okay, so you'll recall that the 4,000-meter runway, I believe it was 26 left they were using for takeoff in Munich. The Vietnam Airlines 787 overran the end of the runway. Thankfully, they were able to get airborne and retract the gear and climb up to 7,000, 10,000 feet, whatever, do some fuel offloading, fuel dumping. And let's see. So everybody was scratching their heads, like, what happened here? Why such a long takeoff roll by this aircraft? And so the interim report tells us that. Let's see. I'm going to read some of the timeline on the interim report, if that's okay with you all. They received takeoff clearance at, let's see, page 2, I believe, is where I'm supposed to start here. The takeoff. Okay, the flight crew received the clearance from the tower controller to line up on runway 26 at 11:55:47. They were given takeoff clearance at 11:56:12 UTC. And then, so the takeoff go-around mode for the takeoff was activated. The data recorder recorded rudder pedal input from the two left-hand seat pedals. So there were four pilots on board, three captains and one first officer. I mean, that's an accident waiting to happen. Well,
3: clears your problem right yeah. there.
1: So the two pilots at the controls, both the pilot flying and the pilot monitoring, were captains. And the one that was pilot flying, not the pilot in command. The pilot in command was actually one of the captains in the jump seat, one of the two jump seats. But the pilot flying was the captain in the left seat, and he was the oldest and the one that had the most hours. It's 27,000 hours, so quite a bit of experience. And I think nearly 8,000 hours logged on the 787. So the rudder pedals on the from his position, because he was the pilot flying for this takeoff, were the EAFR. What does it stand for again? The Enhanced Airborne Flight Recorder data showed that there was some rudder pedal movement. Also, at that time, the data recorder recorded brake pedal movement of the two left brake pedals. About abreast of the intersection with taxiway B4, tire tracks of the wheels of the aircraft's two main landing gears were identified. The braking activation of the braking system control units was 15% on the left and 6% on the right. Let's see, a little bit further down, at 11:57:03, for about 18, let's see, indicated airspeed was for about 18 seconds at about 168 knots, indicated airspeed. So for 18 seconds, the aircraft was neither accelerating nor decelerating. It was just holding at 168 knots. Short speed deviations downwards and then back to the original speed were recorded. Another braking activity via the brake pedals and the brakes were recorded during the takeoff run. The maximum recorded brake pedal position reported was 7.2 degrees, and that's on a range of 0 to 12.5%. So more than 50%. Deflection of the brake pedal position, the toe brakes on the rudder pedals, and then had a maximum value of about 20, let's see, a brake application command of about 27%, the maximum value of the right BSCU, the brake system control unit, inboard and outboard was 17%. In other words, the pilot flying, the captain in the left seat for this leg, was applying the toe brakes. That's the reason why the aircraft wasn't accelerating. Pretty amazing.
2: Is that what these graphs are showing, Jeff?
1: You're showing the graphs. Yeah, the graphs are showing. That should be the first one there. And you can see the second line down. The top one is showing the rudder pedal deflection on the left side, that green line. So you can see quite a bit of movement there from the rudder pedals on the left position. And then the next line down, I believe, is the brake pedal position. In other words, rudder pedals in most airplanes, or at least transport category aircraft, the top part of the rudder pedal is the toe brake. So if you deflect the top part of the rudder pedals, you're actually activating the brakes of the main gear, well, whatever the braking system is, but most of the time it's the main gear brakes. And if you just push the rudder pedals without applying the brakes, then that's moving the rudder. And of course, if you fly a boat, you're both moving the rudder, the rudder control surface on the tail fin, and the brakes. So as a technique, and I'm sure that Captain Nick will and AJ will back me up here. The technique should be, and is instructed, at least it was for me, that when you're taking off, you keep your heels on the floor so that you're not accidentally activating the braking, the toe brakes on the rudder pedals. So you can, you know, you're free to move those rudder pedals. By the way, those rudder pedals in most airliners are also connected to the nose wheel steering mechanism. So early on in that takeoff roll, the nose wheel steering is what's most effective for keeping the airplane going straight down the runway as you start getting speed.
2: Yeah. Is it different on Airbus? Like, I think that's the Boeing procedure, but
1: Okay. I would imagine it's true for Airbus as well. Captain?
4: Yeah, it is, Jeff. Yeah, absolutely. We have exactly the same procedure because we've got the same type of controls. You know, deflect the whole rudder pedal to move the rudders. And as you quite correctly say, during the initial part of the takeoff run, that also moves the nose wheel steering. And then when you want to brake, you lift your feet up onto the rudders and angle them down, depress the toes down, and that puts the brakes on. So you can put independent brakes on. You can steer the airplane with by putting brakes on one side or the other. But during the takeoff run, your heels are on the floor. And in fact, there's a nice shiny piece of metal there, so there's no carpet down there, so that your heels gently skid along. If you do need to move the rudders, there's no friction to prevent you doing that, so it's very comfortable to have your heels down. And it's a very bad technique, but hard to spot if someone's got his feet up, because of course your feet are way in front of you, and if there's a training captain there who's trying to see what's going on, he can't really tell.
1: No.
4: So yeah.
1: And I will also say that if you spill water or Coke or coffee on that shiny metal surface where your heels are sliding, it's really, really slippery.
4: Yes.
1: Don't ask me how I know that.
4: And so, if you kick a water bottle down there, that can also jam the rudders.
1: That's not a good thing.
4: It's not a good thing.
1: That's what I've heard anyway.
4: I don't know. Yeah, absolutely. Yeah.
3: I have a question about the graphs that you were showing. Mm-hmm. It looked like from that graph that there was more than 50% rudder deflection, almost 100% in a couple of places. That seems like that. A lot. Especially if that was going to be my question, is nose wheel steering coincident with the rudder pedal movement, or is that only from the tiller? So does that seem like a reasonable amount of rudder deflection to use on a normal takeoff, especially much of an oscillation?
4: You wouldn't normally expect the captain to have his hand on the tiller during the takeoff. If he's lined the airplane up properly, your hand's off the tiller because it's way too violent a force to put. But no, that looks, the fact that it's only left, is it? Yeah,
3: no, it's
4: left
3: both ways.
4: Rudder force. The right seems to be almost zero. So
1: this is a little confusing. I think that means that the right is the right position. So the first officer's.
4: Oh, okay.
3: Yeah. Rudder pedals. Yeah, I think it's pedal set because
4: it's just
3: zero
4: that those two are joined. So I'm not quite sure how they measure that, because both rudder pedals should move on for both pilots at the same time.
3: It's not movement, it's force.
4: Yeah.
3: So it's how hard it was pressing the pedals, not necessarily how far it was traveling.
4: Yeah. So I don't know. That doesn't mean a lot to me, I'm afraid. But it does look unusually high.
3: The other thing, the briefest amount of research, when it was talking about the maximum brake command of about 27%, I'm assuming that's the 27% of the total braking authority of the airplane, correct?
4: I thought it was 27% of the rudder deflection, of the brake pedal deflection.
1: Yeah, I'm not sure.
3: No, it's saying maximum recorded, recorded a maximum brake command of about 27%.
4: Yeah, I don't know whether that's measured in pressure or deflection angle or what. So
3: the position was 7.2 degrees out of a possible 12.5, so that would be well over 50%.
4: Yeah,
3: but my point is that just a brief. If that is commanded amount of braking, that's more than auto brakes one. Auto brakes one, I think, is 20% based on very brief research on that airplane. Yeah.
4: The fact that it appears that the left-hand seat pilot was whacking the rudder pedals around, let alone the brakes, leads me to think that I wonder if he was having some unusual leg spasms or, you know, some cramps, or there was something medical that was causing his legs to move involuntarily. Mm-hmm. And, you know, I'd need to ask a doctor about if that might occur.
1: We don't have a doctor.
3: Only we had a doctor.
1: There's one right
4: yeah.
1: there.
4: Yeah. Is it by magic?
6: You had a question for a doctor?
4: Yeah. Yeah. Wow. So this 737 captain, 737?
6: No, 787.
4: Yeah. Yeah, captain. Was applying rudder movement during takeoff, some quite sharp rudder movements. And in addition, he ended up pressing the toe brakes for a significant portion of the takeoff, which slowed the aircraft down, which mm-hmm. is why they overran the yeah. runway. And he was applying at least half of the available brake pressure. So I was wondering if there was a possible medical explanation for why his legs were spasming, if they were spasming, or whether it was not deliberate is what I'm trying to say.
6: Possibly. There's a variety of conditions that can cause involuntary muscle spasm or limb movement, neurologic, musculoskeletal, otherwise. Although it seems a little strange that, because it would be not just the leg moving as a whole, but to be able to apply pressure to the toe brakes as well, that requires separate plantar flexion. So you'd have to, and some movement disorders do create movement in a variety of muscle groups all at the same time, but I'm not sure. It's kind of an interesting one.
4: No, it is. I mean, I'm just trying to, because in my mind,
6: it's definitely, there's a possibility there, you know, and hopefully.
4: I cannot imagine a pilot doing that deliberately. I mean, it would just, but I can imagine a guy who's perhaps very uncomfortable for some pains in his legs or something.
6: Yeah.
4: And I can also see him bringing his heels up if he's trying to stretch his legs out to ease an issue, where inadvertently he might actually have his heels now up on the brake pedals and deflecting them. I'm just trying to imagine what would
6: all of those are possibilities, you know, and hopefully if there is something medical going on, this captain's getting evaluated.
4: Yeah, exactly.
1: I was so it was interesting to me that after the whole takeoff sequence and departure and then fuel dumping, at some point the pilot in command, the other captain that was sitting in the jump seat, the left jump seat, took over as pilot flying for the low altitude flyby to check the status of the landing gear, and then they performed the final landing. So, you know, why?
6: Yeah, very well. Could have been something going on. Yeah.
4: Mm-hmm. Yeah.
6: Incapacitating.
4: Exactly.
2: We await the final report.
1: Yeah.
4: Yeah.
1: That's just the interim report for now, but... yeah, it's because everybody was just were surmising that it must have been some kind of a mechanical failure, like the brake system just, you know, activating without input, et cetera. But no, looks like again, it's a human error.
4: Yeah,
6: or human input anyway.
1: Or human input, yes. Okay, we're gonna drop to and again, welcome, Dr. Steph. I'm glad that you're able to join us on this lovely Friday afternoon in October.
4: Well fielded at short notice.
1: Yes. All right, we're gonna do this one because we happen to have somebody that might know something about, I don't know, flying airplanes that dump skydivers. So this was a story from. Let's see, WISN.com. Not sure what that is, but skydivers alert emergency crews assist after plane crashes near East Troy Airport.
2: And this
1: Wisconsin. Wisconsin, not far from Milwaukee. Yeah, so this is East Troy, Wisconsin. Skydivers from Skydive Milwaukee alerted emergency crews to a small plane crash in Walworth County on Sunday afternoon, then landed nearby to assist, according to firefighters at the scene. The plane was not associated with the diving company. Well, I don't think the airplane landed nearby to assist, or maybe it did.
6: No, well, the airplane landed back

0: approach, ident, Mitch Altimeter 3012.
1: 3013, 40 Echo Alpha, I have a plane crash just south of East Troy.
0: Victor 839, Milwaukee approach, Mitch Altimeter 3012. Number 40 Echo Alpha, you said a plane crashes south of East Troy. Do you have any more information?
1: Affirm, it's about a mile south. He's in a field. If possible, I can drop a load of skydivers right over him to potentially help aid.
2: Departure American 2621, climbing 2.2 for 5,000 in a left hand turn, heading 330.
0: American 2621, Milwaukee departure, radar contact, climb and maintain in 9,000.
2: Climb maintain 9,000, American 2621.
0: Vector 839, after Mauser, descend and maintain 7,000, expect vectors visual approach on my one left. Number 40 Echo Alpha, it's your discretion if you want to drop jumpers over the area, we're getting a call going on our end.
1: Copy that. I'm going to drop a couple of them just, we'll just drop them right now if we can have like 30 seconds.
0: Number 0 Echo Alpha, Roger, do you see any smoke or do you know what color the plane is or anything like that?
1: No smoke. It is a white Bonanza. They were doing low approaches earlier over East Troy.
0: Number 0 Echo Alpha, Roger, thank you.
1: And Milwaukee approach. 40 Echo Alpha, three skydivers are down. They'll be landing with him.
0: Number 40 Echo Alpha, Roger, thank you.
1: And then 40 Echo Alpha, once we make sure they're down, we're just going to land.
0: Number 0 Echo Alpha, affirmative. American 2621, climb and maintain 13,000, do not exceed 250 knots.
2: Climb maintain 13,000, don't exceed 250 on the speed, American 2621.
0: Exact jet 839, turn right, heading 080.
1: And Milwaukee approach, 40 Echo Alpha.
0: Number 40 Echo Alpha, Milwaukee approach.
1: Appears two people are out of the airplane and walking around.
0: Number 0 Echo Alpha, Roger. American 2621, turn left, heading 230.
2: Left 230, American 2621.
0: Fixed jet 839, traffic 12 to 1 o'clock, 4 miles northbound, type altitude unknown. Number 40 Echo Alpha, Milwaukee approach.
1: Three people are out of the airplane, and 40 Echo Alpha will probably return to land. Looks like emergency crews are arriving.
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1: 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Thank you, 40 Echo Alpha.
3: Skydivers to the rescue. What Woo-hoo. Do you think about all that, Dr. Staff?
4: I mean, that's pretty great. And then some additional information. At least one of those jumpers was a former EMT with some additional training to assist in situations like this. So
5: he didn't just jump out with a box of Band-Aids.
4: He probably didn't have much of anything on him, but, you know, at least that's, you know, nice for making some initial assessments and things if you've got folks in that situation. So, I think well done here. Kind of right place, right time. You know, it looks like they were on their initial climb out to thanks to Venram, take this load up to whatever altitude they were going to jump from. It looks like they ended up getting out of the airplane somewhere around 3,500 feet, which is, it's low, but that's what we do for low passes a lot of the time for hop and pops. And it sounds like all the jumpers that went to assist were pretty experienced folks. So, yeah.
3: Good job. So they must have been looking out the window and happened to see that Bonanza fly, you know, land in that cornfield.
4: Yeah, well, you know, I think jumpers in general are pretty good at, you know, looking out the window most of the time. I think we're the ones that like to, you know, have some situational awareness, see what's going on. But right place, right time. And it sounds like it was a good outcome for everyone in the Bonanza as well. I think one at least went to the hospital, but the other three were relatively unscathed, just some minor injuries.
3: Very good.
6: Good job. Yes, mm-hmm. Definitely. Very good.
7: So Midwest that they went down in a cornfield.
3: Mm-hmm. That is so Midwest. Cornfield.
6: Very corny. Yeah.
4: It was definitely a cornfield.
3: Yeah.
7: All right. Talk about strangers in the cockpit.
3: Strangers in the cockpit. Yeah. Okay. Well, this Pope that we have, he likes flying.
4: Speaking of Midwesterners.
3: Midwesterners. That's right. He's from Chicago area, right?
4: South side of Chicago. Yep.
3: Our present Pope, Pope Leo, joins Air France cockpit crew and blesses Rafael. How do you pronounce that? Rafale pilots?
6: I don't know. It's French.
3: Rafale? Maybe. Let's go with that.
4: Rafale?
3: Rafale.
4: I don't know. Rafale.
3: That's what we're going to say.

0: Yeah, here, wait. Where's my bell? Here we go. All right. So Pope Leo spent half an hour in the cockpit of a plane on Monday chatting with the pilots, speaking by radio to the crews of the Rafale fighter jets escorting his aircraft, Air France said. And the leader of the world's 1.4 billion Catholics is wrapping up his four-day visit to France with a trip to the northeastern city of Metz near the German border. On Monday morning, the 71-year-old pontiff and aviation enthusiast spent around 30 minutes in the cockpit of the Air France aircraft that flew him from the southwestern city, blah, blah, blah, blah, blah. Okay, so let's see. Let's play some video of this, okay? All right, so we don't have the actual audio of what they're talking about inside of the Air France cockpit, but we see the Pope on the jump seat and the first officer is talking to the Pope and telling him what's going on with the instrumentation and such. And then there's the Rafale on the right wing of the Air France.
1: Oh, I love it. You get the aircraft name there.
0: I know. Look at
2: that. I do. Yep.
0: I wonder if that was just specifically for this particular flight or if they have this particular airframe set up.
3: They stuck it on for this plane, yeah.
0: Oh, they stuck it on for this one. Okay, very nice. Well, he's kind of an important guy, you know.
3: I didn't know he was a plumber, though.
0: Well, you know, he's not a plumber, Liz. But if that would be, I mean, to be a pope and a plumber, I mean, that's like, you can't get any better than that.
2: Already, he's a pope and an aviation enthusiast. So yeah, I mean, that's about as good as we can ask for, I think.
0: That's pretty good, I think. Yeah. And a Chicago, from Chicago.
2: Mm-hmm. I think he's helping out the White Sox, so yeah.
0: Oh, is he?
2: Yeah.
0: Okay, cool.
2: They were the worst team in the worst team in the league 2 years ago, and now they're in the playoffs. So.
0: Oh wow! Okay.
2: I mean, I'm a Cubs fan, but they're out.
4: What about the Cubs?
2: Yeah, I know.
4: Don't they need the help?
2: Yeah, they you know, he's got to take turns. He's from the South Side, so we'll
0: yeah.
2: Yeah.
0: He's got to be fair-handed. Yeah.
2: That's right.
0: All right. Well, you know what it is? It's time for getting to us. The time of the show where we get to find out what everybody's been up to between episodes. It's one of my favorite parts of the show. All right. I'm not sure who wants to start. Steph? Yeah. Let's do Dr. Steph first for getting to know us segment. To be clear.
2: Sure. I can do that. Sorry, I had to unmute myself.
0: Okay.
2: Did I miss you guys last week? I think I did.
3: Yeah.
2: Okay. Sorry about that. I don't remember. But anyway, I think I sent Liz some photos.
1: The last time we spoke, it was the 100-mile race, wasn't it?
2: Yeah, and that really wasn't that long ago either. That was a month ago, or 3 weeks ago, really. So then I had a week or 2 weeks of not doing anything race-wise or athletics-wise. I was supposed to fly in there, but our airplane was in for some routine maintenance, and it took a little longer than they were expecting for parts and things. And so the weekend I was supposed to fly, our aircraft was not back, so we had a aircraft from another drop zone, but it came with its own pilot, so I didn't do any flying that weekend. But last weekend, I was going to take part in a triathlon, which I've done a few before, and I wanted to do at least one this year, and I knew it wasn't going to be a race that I was really going to race because it was 2 weeks after the 100-mile attempt and then 2 weeks before the Chicago Marathon, which is coming up. But I thought I'd just go, and you know, I picked a course that was known for its relatively calm swim in a bay, a flat bike ride on a closed highway, so no vehicle traffic on the road, and then a nice boardwalk run. And this was supposed to be at Jones Beach, which is New York, Long Island area, not too far actually from JFK, just to the east of there. And last weekend, the weather was not very good in New York. There was a nor'easter. And long story short, the race ended up being canceled, which was probably a good thing for me because I probably shouldn't have been up there attempting to do a race in between two other races. But fairly disappointing for folks that had trained for this as their big race for the year. But I debated whether I was going to go in the first place and finally said, heck with it, I'm going to go. I also had a hotel room that I had forgotten to cancel. So I was like, well, I just might as well go make use of that. I can get there, check in, see if I feel like doing the race. I know the weather is supposed to be bad. If it looks bad enough, I can still decide not to do the race. And I was in line to check in and get my bib and my swag. And I think that's a picture of the they give you really nice race bags. I mean, the registration fees are pretty significant for Ironman races, but the swag's worth collecting if you're registered for the race.
0: Was it worth the fee?
2: Yeah, the bag's not worth the registration fee, but there's a lot of stuff that they have to pay for with the races, so I understand the cost. But man, even in standing in line to collect all of my things, my bib, check in, it was like gusting over 40 miles an hour. It was very windy. And I was right there about to collect all my stuff, and everyone gets the same notification through their app at the same time that the race has been canceled. And I said, well, can I still grab my stuff and I'll take a couple of swim caps? Thanks. And I was like, I'm glad I didn't unpack my bike. So I just went back to the hotel. And then I was like, well, now I've got a free weekend in New York. And this was the pictures from Friday, where it wasn't raining yet, but it was very windy. My hotel had a nice view of Manhattan in the distance, and there were some really nice waves crashing on the beach, and a lot of surfers out. Nice, beautiful sunset. And then the next morning, actually, let's back up to Friday for just a second before we start getting to all those pictures. Because suddenly now I had a free weekend, and I knew that was going to be the nice day without a lot of rain. I actually took the train into the city and ran a couple laps around Central Park. I know we've got listeners and friends in New York, and my apologies for not catching up with everybody. It was kind of unplanned and last minute, everything that took place when the race got canceled. But had a really nice time just out in Central Park. And then, yeah, we've got some video of that.
0: You want me to play that?
2: Yeah, you can play the video.
0: Okay.
2: I don't know if there might be a little bit of audio. It's probably just me.
0: Hang on.
2: My feet hitting the pavement and me breathing.
0: Yeah, I don't think there was any audio, actually.
2: Okay, well, that's good.
0: Yeah. There you are.
2: But it's a nice path that goes all the way around Central Park, for those who aren't familiar. It's about a 6-mile loop, so ran around it twice. Got beautiful. My nice long run in, 12 miles. And then went back to my hotel, had a nice dinner, got up the next morning, and it was pouring rain. Still super windy, like 50 mile an hour wind gusts. And I had decided that since I had that day free as well, I was going to go back into the city and see Hamilton. So I bought myself a ticket for that, and then discovered that I've seen Hamilton a couple of times, but I was interested in going back again because Christopher Jackson was back in the role of George Washington. So chance to see one of the original cast members, kind of cool. But the Long Island Railroad train that I would take to get there, the service was suspended because the tracks were flooded. So I had to figure out a workaround to get into the city. I didn't have a car. There was a replacement bus, but I ended up taking an Uber to Jamaica Station and then took the train in from there on the way in. And then on the way back, I was like, I'll figure out the bus. I've got time. I don't have anything else to do. So Hamilton was excellent, as always. I went to the matinee show, left there around, I don't know, 4 p.m. because it's like a 3-hour show. And I mentioned that just so you know how long this return odyssey took me on public transportation. So I was looking at the transportation app, and it was like, there's a shuttle service from this one station, or you can take a bus, a regularly scheduled bus from this other station. And I was like, well, I'll just get on whichever, and they're in different places, different train lines. It's like, I'll just get on whichever train is coming first, and I'll go to that one. So I get on the one that's got the replacement shuttle, not a usual bus service. And I get all the way to the station, get off the train, and there's workers there telling everyone, if you're here for the shuttle, it's actually not running. Sorry. You can Uber to the other station. I was like, I'm not going to Uber from here. That's going to be a lot of money. I'm like committed to the adventure of public transportation at this point. So I get back on the train. I go back to, I think, Jamaica Station again. Get on the other train line, head out. I don't even remember what the train line was, or the stop that I needed, but I made a mistake there too, because I just took the first train on the correct train line going the right direction, and it turned out to be an express train that did not stop at the station that I needed.
4: So you get to watch it go by?
2: Yep, watch it go by. And I knew it when I got on the train, because I was listening, and I asked the conductor as he came by to scan my ticket. I said, is this the express train? Can I get off at the station? And he's like, oh yeah, it's going to stop there. So I said, okay. And then it surely did not. We kept going. So now I'm like 2 stations past where I need to be. And then I got to wait 20 minutes for the train to come back in the other direction. Except that's also, I had to wait for the express train in the other direction to go by, and then for the local train to go by so I could get to the station that I wanted to go to. So that was like 25 minutes. And then that meant that I missed the bus just barely. So I had to wait another 25 minutes for the bus. And it's still like raining sideways a little bit and like 40 to 50 mile an hour wind gusts. And and then there was some uncertainty as to whether
1: Stephanie saga.
2: There was some more uncertainty as to whether the bus was actually going to go all the way to Long Beach where I was staying because some of the roads were flooded. And it turned out that they did. So that was good. But I finally got back to the hotel about 8 p.m. and I had left Penn Station like at 4 p.m. Wow. originally. So it was four hours of meandering around New York.
1: Love it.
2: And then I treated myself to a lobster roll and went to bed early. So nice. That was nice.
1: Yeah.
2: So, and then I did not brave the replacement bus for the trip back to the airport the next day. I did get an Uber because I had my bike and a bunch of stuff. And I was like, no way. Don't have time to deal with that. So, fun trip to New York. It was not for the originally intended purpose. But, you know, you just make the most of whatever life gives you sometimes.
0: All right. Thanks, Steph. Great to see you. Let's see. Who wants to go next? Captain Nick.
1: Hi. Yes. Hi. Right. That's great. I'm just going to try and find what I've written here. I haven't written anything. That's useless.
0: Just make something up.
1: Okay. So we had fun because Steph's been to see Hamilton. We went to the ABBA Voyage show in London. You know, this amazing, it's an incredible modern depiction of what ABBA would have looked like at the time they were at the peak, using incredible 3D imagery on the stage, mixed up with AI images of them singing their songs. And I wasn't sure what to expect. Music, of course, I'm familiar with, and I quite like it. I'm not a huge fan, but there were an awful lot of very, very devoted fans there.
2: Was there a lot of sing-along happening?
1: There was a lot of that. And they actually have kind of a big mosh pit, several. So if you want to get up and dance, you're encouraged to go into these areas. I was completely blown away by the visual effects. It was absolutely stunning. The music was wonderful and familiar. So it was a great night out. Thoroughly enjoyed that. Took us a while to get home, but there you go. So that was one of my days, but that kind of offset by great sadness in our family because, you know, we've got two dogs. We've got a youngster called Zeta, and she's a Hungarian Wisla, and she's 5 coming on 6. But our old fella is very full of character. He's an old Hungarian wirehead Wisla, all the bit. He has the long coat, which occasionally pops up when you get, a recessive gene that occasionally mixes and pops up. So they're quite rare. And at the time when we got him, we had a wire hair and a smooth. And Jilly heard that there were some of these rare puppies available in a litter. Most of them were perfectly normal wires, but there were a few long hairs. And she dashed up and got Rugger. And it turned out to be the most wonderful dog. Just a real softie and, beautifully natured. Anyway, Rugger had reached the end of his time, really. We'd kept him propped up with all sorts of medications to try and keep the pain because he was struggling to move and and to keep him healthy, but eventually the struggle became too hard. So we made that awful decision that every dog owner understands. Eventually you've got to decide that your love for the dog is exceeded by your humanity, and you don't want the dog to suffer anymore. So we ended up at that point. And you can see from some of the pictures, Rugga was an incredibly vital and energetic young chap. But towards the end, he really became a very quiet and loving dog to have around the house. But eventually his time came. So he has joined our little pet graveyard in the backyard of our house, which now has six of our old dogs there resting. And so that was sad, very sad for us. So we're still getting over that. And
2: he was a great dog.
1: Most of you have met Rugga, so yeah. But you perhaps didn't see him when he was youthful and full of energy and full of beans. So there you go. That's all part and parcel of being a dog lover and a dog owner.
0: I got to meet him back in 2016, so he was
1: younger.
2: Same. He was quite a bit younger then.
1: He would have been a real youngster then.
0: Yep.
1: Mm-hmm. Yeah, because his coat became longer and more of luxurious as he grew older. So
2: more distinguished.
3: I love
1: yes,
3: picture.
1: Indeed.
3: Two of them.
1: He became quite a shaggy dog. Yes, absolutely. So that was that. Cover art for cover last week. Art, yeah. There were some interesting suggestions. Why did the captain do that? Duct tape and zip ties from someone tied up a passenger who was being naughty. A dumb rocket science. They were all great ideas. And the one I liked was shimmy, shimmy, cocoa, bop, damper. Oh, dear. The one I went for was Where Art Thou, Jeff? Jeff was apparently, he has so many occasions he's asked to sing at the church. I think he was a bit late, perhaps, got the time wrong. Anyway, got a phone call saying, where are you, Jeff? You're supposed to be here singing. And it made me think of that movie with the soggy bottom singers Brother Where Art Thou. So I thought, well, Where Art Thou, that's perfect. So I kind of themed 20s sort of thing, and there's Jeff driving his new car, and he's got a great big moustache. I didn't put the big soggy bottom beard on him because I thought he might not be recognised. So I tried to keep him Jeff looking. I had a real problem matching a picture of you, Jeff, with the angle of the face. So
0: yeah.
1: I did my best, but it wasn't perfect this week.
0: Yeah, I like it though. Yeah.
1: You mentioned the Sinner's Hospital, which I think is an amusing nickname for church. So,
0: I said it's not a museum of saints; it's a hospital for sinners.
1: There you go. So this is you driving your new car, driving past the Sinner's Hospital, and that was great. So that was that. Now, where are the Easter eggs? Okay, out of the lamp on the front of your vehicle there, a rather faded-looking ghostly penguin is sticking his head out. Uh-huh. So that's that bit. On the side of the Sinner's Hospital is the number of the hospital, and the 725 there is on the board. And of course, it's hard to see because that's a bit out of focus because it's a bit blurry in the background. We've got the Acme logo in the middle of that gauge, which is mounted on the side of the car there. Mm-hmm. Brilliant. Mm-hmm. And I think there was one more.
3: No,
1: that was it. That was it. There's no more. That was that's all you get. That's the three Easter eggs.
3: Well done.
1: Sorry about that.
2: That's enough.
0: Love it.
1: Yeah, I miscounted. We need another Easter egg. Someone's got to.
2: Okay. Sure, we do.
4: we need another Easter egg, but don't tell us about it. You have to wait.
1: Well, actually,
4: somebody finds it.
1: You don't know, but ever since I'm going to break a promise here. Ever since we have a bit of a curry night between the pilots, Captain Al and Pilot Pip, and a few of us, Adam, get together for a curry night. Well, last Christmas, we're coming up to about a year, I promised to put a Easter egg in just for them.
0: Oh.
1: And it's been in every picture ever since, and no one has ever commented on it.
2: All right.
1: Oh, well, I'm not going to tell you where it is.
2: No, don't tell us. Now we're just going to be looking.
0: But or maybe I he's just making you, that up.
2: Do those guys know what the Easter egg might be?
1: Oh, they know. They know. Exactly. Right. They all know. We were having a conversation about going to Thailand. And from then on, you've had something that is often seen in clubs in Thailand in every picture ever since.
4: Well, that might have taken a turn.
1: Except bars and clubs in Bangkok, yes. If you've been to Pat Pong, you'll know what I'm talking about. So there you go.
3: Who's next here?
2: Okay, I have no idea. I've not been to a bar or a club in
1: I think
2: Bangkok.
1: You can use your imagination. You're a doctor, after all.
2: Well, I mean, several things came to mind, but I don't know
1: if you're not a gynecologist, so you may not pick up on this one.
2: Oh, yeah.
0: All right. let's move it along then, shall we?
2: Anyway, I was going to keep it family oriented, but anyway.
3: Yeah. Okay, who's next?
0: May I go next?
3: Okay.
4: Go ahead.
2: Please.
0: All right. So the first thing I'd like to do, so before I forget, tomorrow is Nick Camacho's birthday. Yay! Happy birthday, Nick Camacho.
3: We won't sing.
0: We're not going to sing because that's just
1: no sing. He's got to put up with it like I had to.
0: No, we're not. We're not going to do it. But we miss you, Nick. We hope that we know that your work is keeping you very busy and your family as well. But we miss you and hope to see you again back on the show when things settle down a bit for you. And we hope that you have a great birthday tomorrow.
3: I think his dad's 85th birthday is around now, too.
0: Oh, really? His dad's 85th birthday. Wow. Okay, cool. All right, very good. And so last week did a bunch of weddings, 3 weddings, 2 on Friday and 1 on Saturday, 4 regular masses, you know, where I do my normal thing.
4: I'm singing!
0: The singing thing. And at one of the weddings that I attended on Friday, the 2 o'clock wedding, guess who I saw?
2: Somebody I know that guy.
0: Yeah, that guy,
2: and that lady
0: over there on that left and on the right, on either side of me. Oh, yeah, I'm sorry. Here we go. I need to play that, don't I?
4: Wow.
0: Yeah.
3: There you go.
0: I said, Dana, what did you think of my singing?
4: Wow.
1: Very impressive.
0: Yeah. Well, Captain Nick was there, too.
3: That's positive or negative.
0: Yeah, it can be. Yeah. But so, interestingly, years ago, Dana had mentioned that, you know, because he knew I was going to, he said, what church do you go to? And I said, St. Peter Chanel in Roswell. And he said, oh, yeah, I have a friend who works in reception at your church. And I went, oh, okay. And so I kind of sort of remembered that. And then when I was coming in for the 2 o'clock wedding on last Friday, I was walking upstairs, and the bridal room is up there opposite to the choir room. And I poked my head in and I went, oh, that's Lou. Who is a friend of Dana and Julie's, and I'm thinking, I wonder if they're going to show up for this wedding. I bet they will. And so I was in the choir loft. I kept looking down at everybody coming into the church, and I kept thinking, well, gosh, I don't see him yet. And then finally, was no missing, because he's a very tall guy. He and Julie walking in, I went, oh, that's cool. I'm wondering if he'll recognize my voice when I make the edit, because I'm the first thing that everybody hears at the beginning of the wedding. I make an announcement. And it's funny, one of the ladies that was also singing, she was looking down when I made my announcement. She said it was so funny because she saw him pop up. It's like stand up and turn around and look up into the choir loft, just like, what am I hearing? With a big grin on his face. And I said, so he recognized my voice? He goes, oh, yeah, he recognized your voice.
4: Did you give him a shout-out?
0: No, I didn't. Yeah. Hey, a guy in row number 10, and, you know. But I did, before I made that initial announcement, I wasn't sure if he was going to get the text or not, but I texted him and said, I just wanted to let you know that I'm looking down on you. And so I think he saw the text after he heard my voice in the announcement, looked at his phone and probably saw the text. And anyway, so that was a lot of fun. After the wedding, went down to the Narthex area and got a chance to talk with Dana and Julie. And they were about to set off on a honeymoon cruise somewhere over the Mediterranean, I believe. Anyway, like a 2-week cruise, whatever. But anyway, I hope they're having a great time.
3: Regency cruise for $11,000.
0: Yeah, I don't think that's the one that they're going on. But maybe.
4: I think you dropped a zero, Liz. It was more than $11,000.
0: Okay. So that was great to see Dana and Julie. Let's see. So we talked about the first item in the news was the Fly Dubai incident, and I was contacted by I don't know several news outlets, and as many people know, I'm reluctant to kind of get involved in being an aviation analyst, aviation expert on these things, because in my mind, there's no way to. I mean, there's so many opportunities to make yourself look foolish and say something foolish. So I'm very happy to let other people do that. But somebody from USA Today contacted me and asked if I could get, you know, she could talk to me about some things. And yeah, the print media is, yeah, definitely a better thing, I think. They can fix things, you say, you know. So I met with a lady from USA Today, and I'll put that in the show notes, the article that I'm one of the people that she quotes. And my part was we talked all kinds of things, but the thing that she quoted me about was the cockpit door security and access to the cockpit and that kind of thing. One of our, I don't know, Franco is not really a community member of APG, but I guess he must have done an AI search for airline pilots and airline pilots that have podcasts. And, guess what, was one of the ones that popped up, and he contacted me. He's doing, I'll read what, I still don't really understand completely what he's doing, but, he's prototyping a small offline continuity box for ATC facilities that keeps the voice record alive when radar and radios fail, listening and preserving, never deciding. When the scope goes dark, who owns separation in practice? How do pilots talk about that moment among themselves? Your vantage point, 121 captain and veteran podcaster, is exactly what I need. So he contacted me, and I agreed to help him out as best I could and asked me a few questions about, okay, so here's a scenario. What happens when this happens? What happens in the cockpit? What do you guys talk about? What are your procedures and protocols? So I'm just helping him get a little bit more informed about that kind of thing. So I'm always happy to help.
3: He was a really smart guy.
0: Very, very intelligent man. He's already won a couple of AI contests and various projects that he's created and headed, his father, I think, lives somewhere in the greater Atlanta area, and he actually is a graduate of the University of Georgia, and he said he makes several trips a year to Athens, Georgia, University of Georgia. Okay. And so he said he might, look me up, and we'll go out and have a beer or whatever when he's in town. So that'll be a lot of fun. So his name was Franco. Before the Fly Dubai incident, I was contacted by Robert and Mary Carey of RM World Travel Connection, America's number one travel radio show. They're syndicated on more than 600 radio stations here in the United States. And they asked if I might be interested in coming on their show or doing like a small or short recorded segment for their show that airs tomorrow. And I went, sure. I'm not exactly sure how they found me and, why they reached out. But so earlier today, before we recorded, before I sang in a wedding today, met with them and recorded an 8-minute, 45-second spot. And they asked like 4 separate questions. And it's amazing to me how quickly people talk in radio and how fast things go in radio. I mean, you all know from listening to me on the podcast, I don't even have the first question answered, even half answered, in 8 minutes and 45 seconds. So
4: we asked the first question?
0: I know, it's like, okay, well, thank you, Jeff, for coming. And I went, really? Okay. That reminds me of the time that I was interviewed by Jim Cantore and Stephanie Abrams on the Weather Channel. That was a little over 2-minute segment. I barely had time to take a like utter a few words before
2: you were like saying your name,
0: going to break. What? Can I take a little bit more time to answer the question? No. Commercial. Yeah. Okay. Anyway, so that was fun. So
4: I just had a great mental image or mental scene of you doing the saying your name, like we found in that that meme, and then they're going okay and on to news.
0: Yeah. Exactly. What did Tim say? Tim and our live audience singing at a wedding. Did they need something old? Did they need something old? Yeah. Well, they get something old, man. Womp, womp. Yeah. Look who's talking, by the way, Mr. Van Ranton. Yeah. Anyway, we're supposed to be looking, you know, looking out for each other, Tim, not making fun of each other. Come on. No, that's it. I think a lot of stuff that, you know, that's normally is just singing, but it was a busy week. It was a lot. Yeah. So, yeah.
3: AJ's turn.
0: AJ.
4: Not too much. Little housekeeping things. Had my battery in my car went dead.
0: Oh, no.
4: I had to run out to the airport. And when I turned the car off, when I got there, if you don't open the door, the radio and the entertainment system and all that stuff stays on for like 30 minutes or an hour or something if you don't do anything with it. And within, I don't know, 5 or 8 seconds of turning the car off, it said, shutting system down, 12-volt battery nearly drained. And I went, okay. And this is after I drove the car 20 minutes to the airport, so it should have had no reason it should have been.
0: Alternator should have to handle that.
4: Did what I needed to do at the airport, and then luckily it was a Saturday, and my airport on a Saturday, there's lots of people hanging out, lots of people I know, so was able to threaten the car. Didn't even have to use the jumper cables, funnily enough, but a friend of mine was there and hooked jumper cables up to his truck and was literally holding them over the car, and I hit the start button, and it was like, and it finally started. I was like, okay. So it worked out fine. Ended up getting a battery under warranty from the auto parts store, so didn't cost me anything. Swapped it out in the parking lot, and good to go. Other than that, pretty much just work. So pretty boring day.
0: All right. You had a video, I think, that you included in the notebook, didn't you?
4: So, I did.
0: Yeah, I thought you did. You wanted to play it? See if you recognize it?
4: Yeah, I'm super excited to find out what this video is.
0: I don't know. Maybe did you put this in? So let me stir your memory. It has something to do with... Looks like an Airbus landing at Atlanta.
4: This was included in the pictures and video and stuff from landing at Hartsfield to drop off Ted.
0: Oh,
4: so this is me holding short of eight. Okay. Eight left.
0: Let me play
4: watching
0: it. Okay, I'm sorry. I guess we missed playing that last time. So he's holding short at eight left. There's an Airbus 321. Nice, they rolled it on. That was a nice landing.
4: Mm-hmm. The tallest tower in North America right there in the background of that shot.
0: There you go. I've seen that somewhere before. I can't recall exactly where. Yeah, like the background that we're seeing right now on the video is the Atlanta Tower. Yeah. Very nice.
3: All right, Jeff. Let's go coffee fun, man.
0: Oh, coffee time. Coffee time. All right, let's see. Let me push this button here. All right.
5: Johnny, how much more coffee?
6: No, thanks.

0: me. A cup, a cup, a cup, a cup, a cup. Oh, yeah. The Coffee Fund. It's your way to support the show financially if you'd like. Now, we do this show for free. You know, it's a labor of love. And, you know, not a heck of a lot of you are part of our coffee fund or coffee bar club, and that's okay. And we do appreciate those of you who are part of our coffee bar club. A couple of different ways that you can support us financially if you'd like. No requirement. One is the Coffee Fund Classic Method. And since the last show, Sam Ashworth, Captain Sam, sent us a very nice, generous donation to the Coffee Fund Classic Method. He says, apologize, it's taken me so long to getting around to donating. Keep up the great work, Captain
1: and
0: Sam.
1: So thank you, Sam. Feedback.
0: You did, yeah. He donated some feedback as well. So hopefully we'll get to his feedback in today's show. So thank you, Sam, for that. And you can also become a patron of the show via patreon.com, which is, yeah, you kind of pledge a certain amount per episode, and it all works out. But they're soon going to be switching to a per-month kind of a subscription model, so more information about that as we approach that time, but that's going to happen pretty soon. Anyway, if you want to learn more about the Coffee Bar Club, head over to airlinepilotguy.com/coffee. You'll be glad you did. We will, too. Let's do some feedback, shall we?
2: Captain, incoming message.
0: Okay, we're going
1: first. Yeah.
0: Let's start off with some audio feedback from Hong Kong Nigel. Let's see. Hi, Liz. Hope you're well in the 51st state. Ooh. As you requested, please find attached some feedback regarding APG 724. Best wishes, Nigel Demery. And so without further ado, let's see what this feedback is all about.
3: Hello, APG crew and community. Ah, not forgetting Captain Jeff. This is Hong Kong Nigel with some hotly requested feedback on APG 724, which was about what I thought of Cathay's Pacific Airways use of AI to adopt different flight levels to avoid chemtrails. Well, as you know, I'm a strong supporter of Cathay Pacific Airways management because I am still a shareholder. But let me digress for a moment. Firstly, I must compliment Ant on his feedback about union activities to the crew in APG 724. And I've known Captain Jiff for years, and I haven't had the nerve or the bravery to question him on union activities. Well done. Now, back to the point. So I thought I'd give you a limerick. As you know, I'm learning Irish for my trip to the Wild Atlantic Way on my Harley Davidson next year. But I'm not going to practice on you, nor am I going to practice my Irish accent. But here is a limerick for you. There once was a Cathay-bound AI that made chemtrail theories fly. It reassured the board, "Your dividends are stored," then watched the share price plummet from on high. So, that's my feedback, and this is Hong Kong Nigel signing out, wishing you blue skies.
0: The most prestigious of them all, Hong Kong Nigel.
4: Don't give up your day job, Nigel.
0: did you hear that very end there? He had to add my quote, the most prestigious of them all.
4: Absolutely, yes. Yeah. I don't know why on earth you thought that was true. I'm never going to forgive you.
0: Well, you know, I might have been, you know, being facetious, perhaps.
5: He was definitely under the influence of something.
0: Oh, yeah, might have had a few too.
4: Well, he
0: many
4: usually
0: beers.
4: Is. Yeah.
0: Yeah.
1: Anyway, thanks for sending it in.
0: Yeah, thank you, Nigel.
4: Yeah, a bit too much old hooky, I think, from Nigel. Yes. Mm.
0: All right. Always appreciate his input and insight. All right. This next one is from Matthew Ness. He has an exciting announcement. Okay. So I guess we should set it up a little bit. He first sent us in this back.
1: Last show, I think it was last show, I think.
0: I don't remember.
1: We did cover it.
0: Oh, we did.
5: The VR game with the airliners running around. And we talked about that last show. But he sent us the other one, the email, few weeks before that.
1: I added that one so that we would have the contacts, so that then you could read his.
0: But yeah, that's the one. I guess the one I'm talking about is the initial one when he introduced himself. I don't remember talking about.
1: Yes, we did.
0: Oh, we did. Yeah, I'm losing my mind. Anyway, just to remind everybody, or AJ, one of the younger amongst us, is saying yes, we did. I don't remember this. Matthew Ness, he's been a loyal listener of APG for the past 3 years. And he grew up outside, and now, it's kind of becoming a little bit more familiar to me, across the street from a private grass strip. His father was a retired U.S. Marine, put him on a Discovery flight when he was 10 years old. He was hooked on aviation. Anyway, he was telling us that given his background in related fields, he has decided to do whatever it takes to become an A&P mechanic, and he recently reached out to a shop at a local airfield and has been invited for an interview to discuss a shadowing opportunity. And so then he sent us this update. He says, "Update, I was offered the job. I have accepted, and I start next week. I'm super excited."
4: Oh, yeah, nicely done. Very nicely done.
5: Very well done.
0: Very well. Very good, Matthew. Thank you for keeping us up to date. And you have to send us in some more feedback to tell us how the whole process is going and what you think of doing.
5: He could be headed for a life of rack and ruin, because my very first job was at apprenticing at an A&P shop. So,
0: oh no! So you're going to bring
5: choose your path carefully.
0: I guess you may have made a huge mistake, Matthew. Oh well.
5: Yeah, sorry.
0: Please let us know whether it's a good or bad thing.
6: No, we're rooting for you. I'm confident it's going to go well.
0: All right, this next one is from Captain Sam, who we talked about in our coffee fund. He says, "Dear APG crew, I've realized that it's been almost 2 years since my last feedback, which was about the view from the A350. How time has flown. Since that feedback, I have had a change of view from the office. I completed my command course on the A330 for ACME refueling here in the UK, and I am thoroughly enjoying the challenges that come with the new role. After listening to APG 721 and Erbium's phonetic alphabet fun, follow the Delta on Delta and follow the Virgin, it reminded me of the funniest moment of my flying career so far. It's not quite phonetic in nature, but please excuse the tangent. I was flying for Cathay Pacific at the time and had just overnighted in Seoul, Incheon. The South Korean air traffic controllers were very good with excellent English. However, they often had quite a strong accent. Incheon Airport have an apron frequency to control pushbacks and then transfer you to a ground frequency when approaching the taxiways. With pushback, had a clearance for departure from runway 34, which is now runway 34 right. And as pilot monitoring, I switched frequencies and checked in with Incheon Ground." He says, this is me. "Incheon Ground, Cathay 417, holding short Romeo 9. Controller says.
5: Do the APG players?
0: Oh yeah. Good idea.
5: Oh, man. You got everybody here. Come on.
0: Okay. So, Captain Nick,
5: Captain Nick definitely needs to be the ground. No,
4: I'm trying to find
5: controller.
4: The text. I've been paying attention.
0: Oh, okay. Well, that's 13. Why you
6: number
0: need
6: 13.
0: To pay attention. Number 13, about 1, 2, 3, 4 paragraphs in, where it starts with me. So this is Captain Sam.
4: I've got it.
5: Yeah, okay. Nick definitely needs to be the controller.
0: Oh, you need to be the controller.
5: The thick Korean accent.
0: Okay, okay, okay.
4: I've got the Korean accent.
0: So, AJ, why don't you, or Steph, either of you, you can be Sam.
6: It doesn't matter to me. You want to do it, AJ?
5: It doesn't matter to me.
6: I'll go.
5: Go ahead.
6: So, all right. Incheon Ground, Cathay 417, holding short, Romeo 9.
7: Cathay 417, Incheon Ground, follow the asshole on your right to runway 34.
6: We exchanged a bemused glance. Oh, sorry. Go ahead.
0: He said, oh, no, yeah, I guess you would read that.
6: Yeah, we exchanged a bemused glance across the flight deck, and then I read back. Actually, you should have done that. I'm sorry. I'm screwing this all up.
5: That's the narrator.
6: That is the narrator.
0: Okay.
4: Let's start again.
6: Start from the top. Take two. Inchon Ground, Cathay 417, holding short Romeo 9.
7: Ah, Cathay 417, Inchon Ground. Follow the asshole on your right to runway 34.
0: We exchanged a bemused glance across the flight deck. Then I read back.
6: Follow the asshole to my right to runway 34, Cathay 417.
0: We both looked to the right and saw an A321 in a light green livery coming down taxiway M. As it taxied past, we read the words Air Seoul painted down the side. From that day forward, I've always thought, regardless of how bad my day is going, at least I don't spend every day being referred to as an Air Seoul. Only sometimes.
4: Oh, I love that. It's such a good
0: great story.
4: He
0: says, news, I'm sure you will have received this from multiple sources, but just in case, this is a story about the Hawk crash at RAF Valley. And, okay, so we did talk about that on, I think, the last episode.
1: Last show. Yep,
0: yeah.
1: Last show.
0: And just to stick to the APG promise of 50% accuracy, I've heard that it was a check flight with two experienced instructors on board, not a trainee. It appears it was having trouble from the takeoff run. And then he says, he points us to the video below. Let's see. Finally, I've been on the lookout for a baseball cap to conduct my walk arounds. I'm blessed with a full head of no hair and would love an APG or Acme cap to conduct my walk-arounds. Mm-hmm. I couldn't find one on the APG website, but I heard Captain Jeff mention you posted one to Captain Stefan, and you may have one or two left. Please let me know if it's possible to purchase one. Yeah, how much money are you going to give me?
4: No hats on the flight line. In case it blows off and goes down an engine.
0: There you go, yeah. We don't want anything bad to happen.
4: And I'd just like to point out that I was making some remarks about that incident with the Hawk. Mm-hmm. And the Hawk T1 that I flew didn't have an APU that ran continuously, only started for engines. And I said that, and assuming that the Hawk T2 that this aircraft was had the same system, and I was corrected by a friend of mine who said actually the T2 APU runs continuously because the whole T2 has more electrical systems and more ancillary systems and needs the additional power. You can run the APU in flight, which was new to me, it would normally shut down when the weight on wheels switch operated as you got airborne. So I just wanted to bring us back above the 50% and mention that. So that was just because I only flew the Hawk T1, didn't know it had changed when the T2 was developed.
1: Well done, Captain Nick.
0: Thank you very much for keeping us above 50%. Now, we're not sure yet if that APU had anything to do with that particular incident.
4: No,
0: right?
4: We don't. Yeah. But, I try to poo-poo the kind of APU fire story because I assumed it was not running at the time. It might have been.
0: And let me say this about the baseball caps. Maybe if there's enough interest, I can go ahead and put in another order for these embroidered baseball caps.
4: Do Redbubble do baseball caps?
0: I'm not sure. We'll look into it. But I had them done by a local shop here in Roswell, a local embroidery shop, and they're not.
4: You did it by hand?
0: No, they didn't look that bad.
4: I thought it was very neat, but I assumed you sat there every evening in the bar.
0: No,
4: you
0: were
5: just doing your four of them.
4: Stitching. Yes, needlework.
0: Mm-hmm. No.
1: Maybe Captain Nick wants to toddle off to bed now, doesn't he?
0: Yeah. Do you want to
4: I want to. I've got a big day tomorrow, so I'm going to. But thanks very much for that. Love you guys, and see you next week.
0: All right.
6: Good evening. Cheers, Nick. Good luck tomorrow morning.
4: Yeah. Oh, thank you. I look forward to it.
0: All right, a good match or whatever you guys call it.
4: Okay. We're fun.
6: Good balls.
5: Have fun playing with your balls.
6: Yeah.
8: to close out the feedback from Sam, who is in the northwest England. He says, wishing you clear skies, flight phase appropriate winds, and positive vectors. Talons, Douglas. Again, Captain Sam, thank you very much, and thank you for your coffee fund contribution.
5: Yes. With this new information we gleaned from that feedback, Micah has a question.
8: He said, what were Czechs doing flying a Hawk in the UK? Oh, because it was a Czech flight. Okay. Yeah. All right.
5: Moving on.
1: It's up to you now, Jeff, if you want to just go back to the top or whatever you want to do.
8: Okay, let's go to the top, and that would be the news segment.
1: Didn't Sam have something about this?
8: Oh, that's right.
1: I have some slides for him.
8: Just noticed in Sam's feedback, there was a reference, this is a bit of fun, from a few months back from bbc.co.uk. And pilot writes, "I'm bored in sky during flight." The airline said the pilot was testing the aircraft after a new part was fitted. A light aircraft pilot wrote, "I'm bored," during a two-hour test flight, with his mischievous flight path appearing on an online tracking app. The Raven Air plane took off from Liverpool at 11:30 BST on Saturday before flying around the Wirral Peninsula, Cheshire. Perfect. And North Wales, according to Flight Radar 24. The airline said a flying instructor aged in his 20s, a young whippersnapper, had taken up the Piper Tomahawk for a test flight. That's an airline?
5: What kind of airline is flying Piper Tomahawks?
8: I don't know. Okay, a very small one, apparently.
5: Sounds terrible.
9: I don't know that I'm going to fly with them.
8: Frequent flyer on the Piper Tomahawk.
5: Imagine the miles you could rack up per flight. It's got to be at least like 50.
9: At least. Yeah. You might get a cross-country flight out of it.
8: So this guy, the flying instructor, had taken up the Piper Tomahawk for a test flight after a part was replaced on the plane, which landed back at Merseyside? At 13:30, operation manager Wayne Barrett said, "I think the pilot was literally a bit bored, as it was just a test flight. Mind you, it was pretty skillful flying. The pilot's mischievous flight path was noticed by plane spotters on Flight Radar 24 tracking app." He added, "I think the part was a cylinder that needed replacing." Well, that's kind of important.
5: Needed replacing or was replaced?
9: Hopefully already was. If it needs to be, you should.
8: Yeah. I'm thinking that's
5: just keep flying until it blows up. Yep. So that was it. There's your problem.
1: Jeff, go to number 12 now, because I put these two together. It's another pilot.
8: Oh, well, talking about, flight paths and recordings of art being made on airplane tracks in the sky.
1: This is skillful flying.
8: This is a little bit nicer than the one we just saw from that 20-year-old.
9: More sophisticated.
8: Yeah, much more sophisticated. This is from Roberta Westwood in Victoria, BC. The Da Vinci pilot is the name of her feedback. "Hi, team. I was fortunate enough to be online as this pilot was finishing his masterpiece. I'm sure there will be articles about it, but I bet I am the first. P.S. Steph, it's a Cessna. Does that mean you can do this?" And then she showed us the pictures from the article, and the Mona Lisa. Beautiful.
9: It's very nice. To reference the last one that we did, doing something like that, I would probably be quite bored. So, and I would probably not be as skilled in my artwork as this pilot. So I'm going to say, I don't know that I can do that. Technically, yes. But
5: there's some, I don't, it's hard to tell the scale of this Da Vinci painting, but there's some sharp turns in there.
9: There are some very sharp turns in there. Looks like fun.
8: Would this be something that you would program, like waypoints and that kind of, but I don't know how
9: you. I would think you would have to. You'd have to program this out somehow.
5: If you're writing words, you can freehand it with the breadcrumb trail on your tablet.
8: Huh. Well, however it was done, it was skillfully performed for sure. Yeah. Okay. Thank you, Roberta.
5: It's a 182RG, just like our club airplane.
8: Wow. The one that is always broken?
5: The one that's always broken.
8: Yeah. Okay.
5: Probably because someone keeps trying to do artwork with it.
8: Okay.
9: And making very steep turns.
5: Yes. Very steep turns. Okay. It's sort of like wingovers, like the hairline, the hair part. That's got to be like a wingover.
8: Yeah, absolutely.
9: It's fine.
8: Wow. Pretty cool, though. Thank you, Roberta.
1: Maybe number 14, Jeff?
8: All right. Look, this is some feedback from our friend Airbus CJ, CJ Hemmer. I think CJ was like a C-130 guy when he first with us as a community member, and now he's flying for a major U.S. airline, one of my favorites. So he says Airbus CJ Airport. Oh, okay. Airport People. That's the name of his feedback. Captain Jeff, Captain Nick, Dr. Steph, AJ, Liz, and the rest of the crew. This is quite old, as it turns out, but it does seem to remind us how one of the APG crew likes to travel.

0: Okay. This guy, 5 hours before the flight, still in bed, snoring. 4 hours
1: shampoo,
0: before.
1: Razor, not forgetting it this time. That got hairy. Phone charger. All done.
0: Okay. 4 hours before the flight. This guy's still in bed.
2: Is that
1: Uber
2: you, Jeff?
1: Is 8 minutes away. Perfect.
0: Okay, she's waiting for the ride to the airport 4 hours before.
3: Oh, vacation starts today.
4: What airline am I on? Did I check in yet?
3: I don't remember my password.
4: No, it's the wrong password.
3: You know what? Let's just get out of the airport.
1: How's traffic looking, sir? External phone charger. You never know the plug situation at the gate. Paper boarding pass. That's just a little secret of mine. Okay.
0: Okay. The guy.
4: Nope, I didn't. I mean, there's always like the best deals the day of. This one has an hourly rate. That's fancy. I'll sleep anywhere.
0: That's fancy.
1: I know it seems like I'm early, but what if traffic had been bad? What if the security line
2: Ooh,
1: is
2: and
1: long?
2: See if you can recognize the airport,
1: sure
2: though.
1: I'm enjoying the process and not super stressed out.
0: I recognize
4: it. I'm going to be sitting on a plane all day. Let me get a quick workout in.
5: What's up, Peloton family? Listen, you woke up today.
4: I sure did.
5: And you prioritized you.
4: I did.
5: You have the time because you made the time.
4: I do have time. I have all the time in the world.
1: Okay,
0: 3 hours before the flight.
1: Zero line at security. More time for me. Enjoy the process.
6: You can never have too much sun protection.
1: Kind of love it. I should get souvenirs here for the people I'm visiting. Genius. Oh, look, they have rocking chairs. Most people are just too busy and they just like miss this whole experience. I did pack two books, but a third book is never a bad idea. Who buys a suitcase in an airport? Like, I forgot to pack a suitcase.
4: Everything I want to pack is dirty. I have time to do laundry for sure.
2: 2 hours before flight.
0: 2 hours before. He's doing laundry.
1: My goal is to get to inbox zero before my plane arrives. And I could see the gate from here and I beat the plane here again. You know what? I should probably
4: again
1: check in with the gate agent just to make sure there's no gate changes.
4: Dang it, these are really damp, but I really want to bring them. I could air them out on the way to the airport. Yes! Ooh, these are really bad. Unless...
1: I mean, some people say it's excessive. I mean, I am the only one here for an entire flight. I mean, I am a little worried for everyone else, not me. I just like to get eyes on the gate area. I mean, just, you never know if they're gonna make an announcement. Some see this as excessive. I see this as just a very calming experience.
4: Well, I am way on empty, like very empty. I mean, I could 100% make it. I got time to stop for gas. Let the record show, I totally would have made it. Easily would have made it. While I'm here, pro move, why pay 20 bucks for a burger at the airport when you can pay 99 cents for a chili dog? And why pay 99 cents for a chili dog when you can pay $1.98 for two chili dogs?
3: Dry as a bone.
4: All right, that's not going anywhere. Let's get on the plane.
1: Okay,
0: 30 minutes before.
1: I like to stand here and be ready even though I'm the last boarding area. Just gotta be ready to go.
4: Whew, security line was nothing. Ah, they're boarding already. That's still got time. I mean, honestly, you really don't have to start making your way toward the gate until you hear your name on the loudspeaker, right? I don't wanna get on the plane and just sit there for like 45 minutes. Oh, whew, suitcases.
1: Ooh, I wonder if they're gonna run out of room for my carry-on in the overhead compartment.
4: What a great idea to sell suitcases in the airport for, you know, people who don't bring
0: 15 minutes before the flight.
4: A lot of people who do that, right?
1: You know what? Just gonna do the courtesy check. Ma'am, yeah, I'll just check it.
4: All right, they're closing the door in 7 minutes, which is good, because I probably need about 5 minutes in here.
0: Men's room.
4: Really don't really work, am I right?
1: That's me.
4: Am I right?
1: I feel so alive.
7: Paging pen.
0: 1 minute before flight.
7: This is your final boarding call. Everyone else is on the plane, except for you.
4: So nice of them.
7: We are super leaving closing the door unless you're super here in the next leaving. 10 seconds.
4: It is so nice when they call my name out like that. This is on time. You walk on the plane and they shut the door.
7: Pen.
4: On time.
7: Holderness.
8: Check out our merch, check out our book, check out our blog. It's at the Holderness Family.
0: All right. That's the Holderness family. We'll have a link to that in the show notes. Very, very funny. Very funny Airbus
2: CJ. They have a lot of very

0: funny other songs and parody things. And yeah.
1: Okay, so I'm going to take a stab at it. I'm thinking that the guy is the most like Dr. Stuff.
0: I have done a number of those exact same things, including drying my clothes in the car on the way to the airport.
1: Wow. How about the jeans hanging out the window?
0: Have never hung anything out the window, although apparently he actually did that in real life one time for the caption in the video. No, just, you know, like on over the back seat, and especially when it's like warm outside, you can kind of get things to dry. I got like 30 minutes driving time. It's going to dry some. It's fine.
2: Putting it over your back seat is the same thing as hanging it out the door because you drive a Jeep.
0: This is true. It's all the same. Well, you know, and I laugh a whole lot at his just planning in general. You know, he's like, have I checked in? Do I have a hotel? Oh, nope, don't have a hotel. So upcoming is the Chicago Marathon, and I have quite a few local friends who are traveling for that, and they're like, "What's your flight? When are you getting in?" And I'm like, I don't know, probably Friday. And they're like, you don't have a flight yet? It's like a week and a half. I was like, yeah. I actually do have my flight there. I don't actually have my return flight, but that's fine.
1: But I haven't fully decided
0: when I'm leaving
2: I might change my mind.
0: Yeah, there's so many flights between Chicago and Charlotte today. It's
1: This airport is a little bit easier to do these types of things. The Piedmont Triad. Not quite as busy as the Charlotte Douglas International.
0: No, but I have it down to the science. If I park in the hourly deck 20 minutes before the flight boards, it is more than enough time. I will be at the gate before boarding even starts. Nine times out of ten.
2: That was my experience coming back from Maine. Mm-hmm. Flew up there, had dinner, hung out at the house for a little while, and said, "Oh, I guess I should find a hotel."
0: Mm-hmm. It's a very liberating way to travel. I love it.
2: And then it turns out the hotel was 0.3 mile from the front door of the hotel. To the door of the terminal was 0.3 mile.
1: Nice.
2: And I still took the shuttle.
1: Of course.
0: Well, sometimes it's hard to do those walks because, like, it's just weird traffic.
1: Well,
0: and stuff,
1: all the snow and everything else up there in Portland, you know.
2: Yeah.
0: In September. Snow,
2: yeah. Yeah. So walked in the front door, and I was very, very late. I was about an hour later than I had originally kind of planned on being, and walked through the front door, and I'm like, oh, there's security. Walked through security, and literally 15 feet past the other side of the security checkpoint is the stairs. You go down half a flight of stairs, and at the bottom of the stairs was my gate. Mm-hmm.
0: Perfect.
2: And on the plane.
1: That's very nice.
2: Absolutely perfect.
1: Oh, all right. Let's wrap this baby up. We're going to go ahead and wrap this baby up now point you to our website, airlinepilotguide.com. And you're right, because I didn't get a reminder from anybody, Liz,
3: that.
1: And I was really, really busy. I probably didn't have time to do this anyway. But I promise, to the best of my ability, which I don't know what that is, that I'll have a recording of Steph doing the social media by next episode, hopefully, fingers crossed. But anyway, before we do that,
2: that was bold.
1: 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And as previously mentioned, we are on social media.
0: 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And if you would like to find the video recordings of the shows, if you would like to join the live chat during the live recordings of the shows, it's over on YouTube, youtube.com/airlinepilotguy. And we'll see you on the social meds. And if you're really looking for more, as always, I'll point you towards Slack.
1: Hello. Maybe he can tell us about it. 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All right, that's okay. 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
4: 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That's Hillel, spelled Hotel India 11 Echo 1, and see you in Slack.
1: Thanks a lot, Hillel. Appreciate it. And we also like to thank our producer, Liz. Thank you so much for all the work you do. And, oh, and we're going to miss you next week. You're kind of letting us on our own. You're not going to really help that much because you're
5: Jeff's taking the controls.
1: Yeah, that's pretty scary.
2: Air crash disasters,
0: well-earned
2: like
0: week off.
1: I'm going to need some help from my fellow co-hosts, I'm sure. And anyway, we'll see how it goes. Might be entertaining. And we'd also like to thank our live audience, our live chat people.
5: Love you guys.
1: Who are here every week to help us with so much. They're a big part of our show. We do appreciate them. And finally, we'd like to sign off by saying, wishing you clear skies, unlimited visibility, and tailwinds. Talons, Douglas.
0: Cheers, y'all.
2: You're welcome.
5: I won't see you next time.
6: Yeah, he's up in the sky. It's the airline pilot guy.
7: Good day.

0: The gang rape allegations against a Cornell University fraternity have turned into a narcissistic performance for the history books. What is being called a gang rape from 2024 looks more like an orgy with enthusiastic consent until the woman didn't like the rumors about her sexual reputation. So now she's trying to label, successfully, seven male students as rapists. Then in the second part of the program, we're going to be joined by an old friend from Vermont to talk about his public records request to the state corrections department. He has their responses, and you are definitely going to believe every bit of it. Hint, it has to do with gender. Finally, we're going to talk about Krista Pike, who's been on death row in Tennessee for 30 years for the gruesome murder of a teen back in 1995. Tennessee finally got the stones to carry out the execution, and then, whoopsie, the lethal injection wasn't lethal, so they rushed her to the hospital so she wouldn't die. Yes, really. There will be no justice tonight on Disaffected, the show that talks about politics, culture, and relationships through a psychological lens. I am Josh Slocum, and it is October 4th, 2026. And you've heard the claim by now by a former Cornell student being called Jane Doe that she was drugged and raped at a frat party, drugged and gang raped at a frat party in October 2024. You've heard this because she's filed a civil suit against the seven male students that she had sex with and who is now, who she's now accusing of rape. And of course, it's all over the news. The tilt is that it was definitely gang rape because whatever women claim today, we have to believe them. Whenever women want to take down men to distract from their own bad behavior, we help them. The media is helping cement the idea that there was definitely a gang rape. That's not a surprise. If you followed the story, you've seen the pictures of the men and you've seen their names. I won't be showing those pictures or naming those names because I don't want to participate in their conviction in the court of public opinion. They haven't been criminally charged with anything yet. Of course, anyone can find them out. I'm just not going to help. You may also have seen claims that Jane Doe has been identified. It's all over social media, including TikTok videos that a young woman made and others. People are claiming that this is Jane Doe. I won't be showing that, and I won't be identifying this woman either. Provisionally, I do believe that that's her. I do believe people have correctly identified her, but I'm not sure enough, and I'm not going to take the chance and possibly add to a pile-on. If both the accuser, the woman's name, and these men's names were public, I'd have them both in front of you, because she definitely, whoever this woman is, definitely needs to be known by the public, and she definitely needs her reputation to continue to be dinged. The narrative around this case is already so tangled, and that's on purpose. It's what the system does. Those supporting Jane Doe intend to make sure that some men get blamed for a rape, whether a rape happened or not. Doesn't matter. That's the goal. Some men are going to have to pay for this. That's why there are all sorts of qualifications, all sorts of changes in the story, and then excuses for the change in the story. All of this is coming out. They're building a narrative and throwing off chaff. As of the recording of this episode, this is what I know. This is moving very fast. Some of this may be outdated by the time you see the show. None of the men charged when an initial report was filed with Cornell Police in November of 2024, none of them have been charged. They weren't charged then. They haven't been charged now. The Tompkins County, New York, district attorney declined to press charges because the incident, based on Jane Doe's own statements and claims at the time she reported it, appeared to be consensual. As of today, again, no one has been charged, let alone convicted. But Jane Doe has filed a civil lawsuit against these seven men. And provisionally, I don't believe her. Provisionally, I think she got drunk voluntarily. She said she did. She admitted she showed up plastered to the party. I think she took drugs, ketamine, voluntarily at the party. And then she enthusiastically and voluntarily consented to having an orgy. I believe that she and her friends massaged their own understanding of that night in the weeks after the incident because this girl was correctly ashamed of what she did. And she was willing to call it rape, And she's willing to ruin the lives of the men that she slept with, because that's what women are allowed to do with impunity in our era. And a whole bunch of them like it. Because Jane Doe filed this suit, the feminist fascists in government smell an opportunity. New York Governor Kathy Hochul has appointed corrupt black female attorney general Letitia James to head up a reopened investigation into the rape claim. She's the special prosecutor. Hochul and James, if they don't encounter serious legal pushback, they will make sure that these men are charged and convicted, even if no rape occurred. That's what this is about. And while I do believe today, based on what I know, I strongly believe that this is a false rape claim that is just too tempting for a leftist government not to grab onto. But if it turns out later, if evidence shows that there was an actual rape, I will change my mind and I'll admit it on the show in public, as I always do. Determining the facts of this case is going to be hard, perhaps impossible, because it's going to be nothing but lies and lawyers from now on. Thinking as a responsible citizen concerned with establishing facts and probable cause in a courtroom, putting myself in that mode of thinking, if I were on a grand jury presented with the alleged facts as they are known today, I would not vote to indict. Even if an encounter started out consensually but then became non-consensual, which is possible, I don't believe this can be determined with enough certainty 2 years later to justify an indictment, let alone a conviction. I don't see a case here. So what was claimed to have happened? I'm going to do my best to boil it down for you, but it's complicated and the story keeps changing quickly. What I'm about to tell you comes from media reporting, which draws heavily from Jane Doe's own lawsuit. I don't guarantee it's all accurate. Note also that what Jane Doe is claiming in her civil lawsuit contradicts much of what she said to her own friends, including what she said by text message to some of the men that she is now suing, her alleged rapist. She was texting with them afterwards, right after the incident in 2024. It also appears to contradict what she told Cornell campus police. So on October 19th, 2024, Jane Doe went to a frat party at Chi Phi at Cornell. She herself, in her own words, said she already showed up, quote, super drunk. While she was there, she took ketamine. She claims today that she was pressured to take it. You know, I talked about this with Kevin last night. He goes, first time anybody takes a drug like ketamine, they're pressured to take it. That doesn't mean they didn't choose to take it. She took it voluntarily, I think, quite obviously. She alleges that then she was raped for 7 hours. You got that? A 7 hour gang rape. 7 whole hours. It sounds really likely, doesn't it? She alleges this now in 2026 in her lawsuit. She did not allege rape right after the incident. Some of her friends have been interviewed, and we've got some of their statements. This is from CBS News. Quote, one roommate recalls Jane Doe saying, oh my goodness, isn't that crazy? The roommate said Doe was laughing, but seemed to be in shock. The roommate said Doe did not call it rape or assault that morning, the next morning. Next up. This is a quote. She was kind of recounting it as this sort of crazy thing she had done. And then as the days went on, I think she kind of came to realize that it was something bad and that she didn't really enjoy her time there, the roommate said, according to the Title IX investigation transcript. Title IX being the U.S. Part of the U.S. federal code that applies to equal opportunity in colleges. Bans discrimination based on sex. You may wonder why Title IX is coming into this. Well, because it's a feminist world. So you can see already the narrative building that was starting to build just a few days after this. Jane Doe is, as they say, evolving her understanding in this period. It's starting to look like it might have been rape. Why? Well, I think she knew what she was doing. She did what she wanted to do. She wanted to fuck them all. She took the drugs voluntarily. She voluntarily engaged in a gangbang. And then she felt ashamed, as she should have, as all of them should have. She should feel ashamed. All seven of those men should feel ashamed. They're all disgusting, and shame is exactly what they should be experiencing. I know, as a degenerate in my 20s who took drugs, got drunk, and engaged in public sex in gay bars, what I did was shameful. But women have another option. They can decide they were raped, so they don't have to feel ashamed, and they don't have to be responsible for their actions. They can just put men in prison because they wanted to be a whore. Right after the incident, Jane Doe started telling another roommate, quote, "I wasn't comfortable." That's the story. You see it. Ah, wasn't comfortable. It begins. That's the beginning of the narrative revision and the collaborative confabulation she engaged in with her friends. I suspect that she and her female friends were rewriting the narrative in real time with each other, reinforcing a victim narrative and building it together. The day after the incident, Jane Doe told one of her sorority sisters, quote, "You may hear some rumors about me, and unfortunately, they're all true," end quote. Then that sorority sister told Cornell investigators that Jane Doe had, quote, "not processed what happened to her yet." Interesting. There's the narrative messaging. You can see the collaboration that these women are doing with each other. You can see exactly what this is about. Jane Doe's reputation on campus took a hard hit the next day after everyone learned what happened at this party, and it was uncomfortable for her. And now some of her text messages have come out. Jane Doe was happy to text in a positive and friendly way with at least one of the men, I think more than one, but at least one, that she is now suing and accusing of rape. This comes from CBS News. No on-screen yet, Kevin. I'll tell you when it comes. These messages were sent just a few days after the alleged assault. The man started by apologizing for... we can put the on-screen quote. Sorry about that. This is number 30, Kevin. Quote, the messages were sent just a few days after the alleged assault. The man started by apologizing for, quote, how things went down. He said his memory was, quote, kind of fuzzy, and that he and another fraternity brother felt bad for being too intoxicated to, quote, shut it down and kick people out before it got way out of hand. Next quote. Jane Doe replied that her memory was, quote, super clouded too, and said they had all been heavily intoxicated. She also wrote, none of the sexual stuff was illegal. She said she liked being with him and with another man. Later, she suggested they smoke together again. But, like, leave out the extra 5 billion men and ketamine, she said. Tee-hee-hee. On October 23rd, this was 4 days after, she texted with the friend that she met at the Chi-Fi fraternity house and later named in the lawsuit. Next quote. Bro, she wrote, everyone knows. She said the episode was, quote, ruining my life temporarily, and that all she could do was, quote, sleep and cry all day. The New York Times reported this, citing Cornell's Title IX documents. Next quote. He responded, this guy on the text, he responded that she didn't have anything to be ashamed of, and she said, you're right, it'll get better. She and you, sir, have everything to be ashamed of. Everything. Cornell did an investigation, which is what that reference to Title IX documents means. And note this, during Jane Doe's interview with Cornell police and investigators, she had a personal advisor with her, an unnamed person, not described in any more detail. There was a Cornell police officer there. There was a Cornell Title IX investigator there. And a victim advocate. These universities bend over backwards to treat female complainants as victims before it's proved that they're victims. And we can, so what all of this is to say, you can be absolutely sure at Cornell University that this was not an adversarial process for Jane. You can be sure that somebody put out a princess pillow for her. There were some more affectionate texts between Jane Doe and some of the men right after the incident, including men she now says raped her. This is from ABC News. Quote, according to the text messages which were obtained by ABC News, Jane Doe told the man 4 days after the alleged incident that everyone knows my reputation is destroyed and I'm utterly ashamed. Next quote. In the October 23rd, 2024 exchange, Jane Doe texted the man, later identified by the Tompkins County District Attorney as male number one. Quote, everyone needs to grow up. Because sexuality and sex and shit is changing, and stuff like this is going to become more common. I'm also really open-minded, though. I love you, King. He raped me. But I love him. Everyone needs to grow up. Sexuality is changing, man. Stuff like this is going to become more common. I'm really open-minded and open-legged, Jane. Remember, open-legged. I love you, King. Oh, there's more. One of the men texted Jane Doe more than a week after the incident, upset that he was, quote, being labeled an assaulter. She replied to him, and in this reply, does she sound like a woman talking to a man who raped her? Quote, I haven't said anything. But I do know people are changing the narrative because, like, in any sexual scenario with one woman and many men, the woman was probably the victim. That's Jane Doe texting to her rapist. She says the people calling the man an assaulter are changing the narrative. She denies telling anyone that she was assaulted. She's aware of how people will take the side of a woman and call her a victim, even if that's not true. That's what she just said. She's aware of all of this. She knows this. And she's aware of it today. She's just decided to take advantage of it now. She's decided to change her story, and she will get away with it because victim advocates will give her every excuse. She was traumatized and confused, but not traumatized or confused enough to stop herself from saying, I love you, King, to her rapist the next day. They'll say she didn't understand then, but she understands now that she was raped. She didn't understand it when she was getting raped. But she slept on it, and now she understands. Dollars to donuts. Jane Doe has had 2 years of living with the disgusting whore behavior that she engaged in, burning up in shame, appropriately, because her reputation took the hit that it deserved. And 2 years of female friends and professional female advocates helping her reinterpret her memory. She's probably convinced. She may even have convinced herself now that she was raped. She may have brainwashed herself. But I don't think she was raped. I think she was horny. I think she wanted excitement. I think she wanted to get drunk. I think she wanted to take drugs. I think she had an orgy. And she sobered up the next day and realized how far she went. This conflicted with how she wanted to think of herself, and it conflicted with how she wanted other people to see her. She was humiliated because everyone was talking about her and calling her a slut, which she was and is. And now the men have to pay for it because that's what women do and that's what we let women do. I think I know this because I was once drugged and raped. I've talked about it on the show before. I didn't tell anyone for years. I didn't report it to the cops. I was 17. I was ashamed of myself because I put myself in a situation that night that made my drugging and rape very likely. And part of me knew it when I did it. I knew I was playing with fire. My ego, my vanity, and my 17-year-old libido were doing my thinking for me. I went home with a guy that I just wanted to fool around with. Just fool around. I got incredibly drunk before I even came over to his house, and I knew that this guy was a drug dealer, and I had every reason to believe he was dangerous. The fact that he was dangerous turned me on. I stumbled into his bedroom, and at some point, he slipped a drug into my drink. And I know this because the intoxication that I felt before I lost consciousness was different and far more intense than any experience I'd ever had of being blitz drunk. I passed out very quickly, don't remember anything, and I woke up the next morning in his bed, and he said to me, "Do you remember what I did to you last night?" He raped me up the ass. It was criminal and it was evil. And I walked into it intoxicated, excited by the danger. My actions put me in the crosshairs. To some degree, I did this to myself. That's why I was ashamed, and that's why I didn't report it. He raped me, and that was evil and criminal. He's responsible for that. But I did walk into this situation. That's the reality of being drunk, promiscuous, taking drugs, and taking appalling risks. I don't think this girl was raped, but in the haze of ketamine and alcohol, maybe none of them can really remember what they did. She says, sexuality is changing. Yeah, it is. It's become, depravity has become normalized. We've got public school. OnlyFans exists, and we talk about it in polite company like it's not digital prostitution. It is. Public school teachers have OnlyFans accounts where they take their clothes off, and then they get defiant, boss girl defiant, when anyone says, you're not a fit role model. You violated the moral turpitude in your teacher contract. Just living my life. It's normal to be a whore in our era. This depravity, this normalized depravity, hurt Jane Doe. It hurt those men. And the hurt goes on because this young woman cannot accept the immoral and dangerous choices that she made. I have accepted the immoral and dangerous choices that I made and the price that I paid for making those choices. It is possible to do that and to learn a serious lesson from it. Young people, and especially young women, are not learning those lessons because we stop them from learning those lessons. We take away all accountability. We buffer them from shame. Then we place the responsibility onto other people, usually men, so that women never have to face themselves in the mirror. This will go on hurting men and hurting women and legally abusing people who didn't break any laws until we come back to our senses. But feminism and leftist victim culture have gone so far and they pay such big dividends that I don't know if we can come back from this in our culture. It might be over. And guess what? Democrat Governor Kathy Hochul, COVID queen and psychopath, removed the Tompkins County District Attorney from the case and put a special prosecutor in charge, black feminist Democrat Attorney General Letitia James, the one who promised to take down Donald Trump no matter what and who made up fake crimes to try to bankrupt him in court. These are the people who rule you. Here is Letitia James and Kathy Hochul refusing to answer sane, reasonable questions from a reporter.
1: Attorney General, on your Facebook page 3 days ago, you wrote, "What this young woman has been forced to endure is horrific and unacceptable. I'm holding her in my heart and in my prayers. To her and to all survivors, you're not alone. We stand with you." But why did you affirm her allegations as fact without doing your own fact-finding investigation into the governor? Why did you appoint an official who made a public statement affirming those allegations as fact as someone who's supposed to be doing an investigation?
2: I will answer that. I have every confidence in our Attorney General to do what she has always done, look at the facts, examine the record, and draw the proper conclusions. That's exactly what's going to happen in this case.
1: Attorney General.
3: I will not comment on a Facebook post.
0: Next up, the man who asks all the wrong questions, and that makes him a huge pain in the ass to Vermont state government officials. You might remember him as the organizer of a stickering campaign that got Burlington townies so mad that they spent years trying to change city laws so they could shut him up for good, and they failed. And now he's back for more, this time as the chairman of the Burlington Republican Party. He is standing by, and he's going to join us after the break. Bill Ochin is here to talk about his attempt to get an answer to just one question, the Republic information request. He's asking state prison officials how many men are housed in the Vermont women's prison facilities. Come back for the answer.
4: I will answer that. I have every confidence in our Attorney General to do what she has always done. Look at the facts, examine the record, and draw the proper conclusion. That's exactly what's going to happen in this case.
3: I will not comment on the Facebook post.
0: Do you see the derangement out in public, the rudeness, the lie-telling, the abuse toward anyone who's not down with whatever the left is down with? Or worse, are you dealing with this at home or work? Could you use somebody to talk about it with? Well, you found the right guy. Make an appointment with me at joshuaslocum.net. I offer hour-long, private, confidential conversations and coaching sessions. These are peer conversations. It's not therapy, and it's not a show that other people are going to see. When we talk, I'm there to listen to you, and I'm there to talk to you in your best interests. Maybe you've got a family member or a friend who shows signs of a personality disorder. Or maybe you just need somebody to listen to who won't call you insane for noticing what's going on in the real world. Whatever it is, you can talk to me. Visit joshuaslocum.net to book. It's been a while, but he's back. You will remember his Burlington, Vermont stickering campaign that had the Burlingtards pulling their pink and blue hair out while trying to pass laws that would stop him, but not anyone else, from putting up political stickers. You're seeing some of them on your screen. These are the ones who, one, for example, says no one was ever born into the wrong body. These are the ones that Burlington school officials said were harming children. He's a former left-wing radical activist and for years a substitute teacher in the Burlington Public Schools. But, of course, things change. We are joined now by the City of Burlington's newest Republican Party chairman, Bill Otgen. Bill, why can't you just shut up and let the nice people of Vermont play with their devices and have their vices? You didn't know this was going to be adversarial, did you?
5: No, but, you know, let's have it. I just can't sit by.
0: I understand that you are trying to find out how many of the women in Vermont's prison facilities have penises, and you're using the Freedom of Information Act to do it. What is it that you are asking of the Department of Corrections? We've got your emails, but in your own words, what are you asking for?
5: Well, I knew for certainty that there's at least one, there has to be more, males in the female prison, and I'll use the word female prison estate. And I figured it was about time that an inquiry be made, how many? And I knew that it was that the response was going to be adversarial. I knew that beforehand.
0: Yeah.
5: But I figured, all right, let's put the question out there, see what they do with it.
0: Well, we're going to see what they did with it. So Bill's initial email, his public record request, was addressed to a woman named Chantelle LaCroix. I'm assuming she pronounces it LaCroix, but it's LaCroix, sweetie, LaCroix. So he writes, greetings. How many males are housed in the women's estate in the Vermont corrections system? Thank you in advance, Bill Otgen, Chairman, Burlington Republicans. Are you ready for the answer, audience? I think you know where this is going to go. Let's read it together. Good morning, Bill. The Department of Corrections has completed your review regarding your public records request 61922. This request was made for the number of males who are currently housed within the women's correctional system. The department has zero folks who identify as male within the Chittenden Regional Correctional Facility. Thank you. Thank you, Chantelle. What did you think when you got this, Bill?
5: It was... They're not even hiding what they're doing. It's almost like they're trolling. First the word folks.
0: Folks,
5: and then who identify as, and the only thing that was missing that would flag it as being really deliberately trolling me would be if they squeezed the word community in there.
0: Thank you. I am so happy with how my problem with that word has spread. I mean, so many people who watch the show just are constantly talking about community. it's of a piece, Bill, this kind of stuff with the romper roomization of adulthood in our country. This is not an adult writing to you. This is a little girl. That is not a grown-up lady tone. This is a little girl tone. We have zero folks who identify as male. You know she does it with the glottal stops too. Identify. it's embarrassing. And the thing is, as you know, Bill, she knows exactly what she's doing when she writes this. She knows what she's doing.
5: I wonder if this went through a few pairs of hands before she emailed it.
0: Yeah, okay. I wonder.
5: Do I answer directly? You know, I wonder. I don't know.
0: Yeah, reasonable question. So you responded, and we'll put your response up on the screen. You wrote back, "Good evening, Chantel. You did not answer my question. I refer you to my original question. If you lack the intellectual capacity or Department of Corrections clearance to answer it, then forward it to someone who does. I await your response, Bill Ochin." Now I'm going to jump right in here. Yeah, that was a snotty tone, and that's exactly what she deserved. She knew exactly the game she was playing, and she played that game on a citizen that she has a duty to take seriously, and she didn't. So frankly, I think that she had it coming. But you're trolling back, Bill. And I think you knew what you were going to get back, probably. What was your prediction when you sent that back? What did you think you were going to get?
5: I didn't know. I was shocked by who did respond. That came as a massive surprise. And we'll get to that. Dealing with these people, you know that the left never tells the truth. All they do 24 hours a day is lie. They lie all the time. They never argue in good faith. So I knew it was going to be some bullshit.
0: You're right. It's satisfying to hear you say that. Say again.
5: I knew it was never going to be a straight answer. Obviously.
0: Yeah. They do lie all the time. And one of the ways that they lie, and I'm trying to get people to see this and to say it out loud too. One of the ways that they lie doesn't look like classic lying, but it's the most frequent card they pull. They pretend they don't understand what you're asking, and they pretend they can't answer any other way than they are. That's what Chantel is doing. She's pretending that she doesn't understand that you're asking about males. She's pretending that we all agree that, well, it's what you identify as. She knows what she's doing. So this pretending is just lying. It's just straight up lying. So you did get a response back. I'll read it to you. "Mr. Ochin, your request was completed and closed. You're free to request more or different information in another request if you choose to do so. Inquiries with insults and harassment are unacceptable, however, and I strongly object to your disparagement of a civil servant properly doing her job. Good day, Commissioner John Murad, Vermont Department of Corrections." This pissy, lectury response from former Burlington Police Chief John Murad, it gave me secondhand embarrassment reading it. He's completely cucked by the feminazis. You have lived in Burlington. You knew John Murad's activities when he was police chief. Is this typical behavior for him? Is this what you would expect from John Murad?
5: Yeah. He's a punk.
0: He wasn't really very effective as a police chief, was he? I mean, I don't know that anybody could be, because that city is not going to allow police officers to do their jobs at all. They just don't allow them. You know this. I don't know the last time you've been on Church Street, Bill. I haven't been down there at least a year. because the last time I went down there, 8 or 9 vagrants had made a national bank ATM lobby into their own living room. They had hauled cushions in there inside the ATM vestibule and just smoked crack. And, you know, that I have never seen a cop walking down Church Street and moving along any of the vagrants, the druggies, or the prostitutes. So,
5: they're trafficking drugs and women openly in City Hall Park.
0: Yep.
5: Within feet of the mayor's office.
0: Yeah.
5: And the police, you know, just ignore it. They're told to. And, you know, I guess if you want to keep your job in law enforcement in this town, you just have to assume you're a cop.
0: Yep. We pulled this out from his email. A civil servant properly doing her job. Well, first of all, it's so weird. That's a civil servant. You can't talk to a civil servant that way. Do you understand, John? Do you understand what the word servant means? That means that she's in a relationship with Bill where she is not in the superior station. She is serving him as a member of the public. That's not a master. That's a servant. They don't get that. These people treat citizens, they treat you, they treat all citizens as if we are the serfs on their manor and they are the feudal lord or lady. And properly doing her job according to what standards? Is it John, are you saying, John Murad, are you saying that pretending not to understand, lying to the public is the job standard? Is that in your manual? Is this your standard? Do you really mean she properly did her job by lying and refusing to answer the question? She did not answer the question. Bill is absolutely right. She dodged the question and pretended that she answered the question. So is that her properly doing her job? She obfuscated that information and she did it on purpose. That is probably what they consider proper. And the next one, inquiries with insults and harassment are unacceptable. Harassment? Harassment?
5: That is a legal term. And it carries consequences.
0: Yeah, actual legal harassment does carry a criminal penalty. Is he accusing you of breaking... is he accusing you of either a misdemeanor or a felony? What do you think?
5: I think that his intent was to shut me up. It was a veiled threat to use the word harassment, and it was meant to have a chilling effect.
0: Yeah, yeah. Well, obviously it didn't have a chilling effect on you because you wrote back. And you said, Mr. Murad, my request might be closed, but it wasn't answered. Why don't you take a crack at answering it? Your civil servant clearly doesn't understand English. Let's see if you do. Have nice day, Bill.
5: By the way, that should be read with a Russian accent. Have nice day.
0: Oh, sorry. Have nice day.
5: That's why
0: I don't do it as well as you do. I haven't practiced my Russian yet. The Russians are pretty based. I don't usually have to use a voice to make fun of them.
5: I didn't expect... I'd completely forgotten that was Murad's new job. So when I saw that there was an email from him, I had to take a few seconds to go, oh, that's right. He was appointed commissioner of corrections. And I have seen... Why did he have to even get involved?
0: Yeah, why does it go all the way to the top?
5: Is it personal?
0: You know, it's a disappointment because I guess I was engaging in wishful thinking. I thought when he stepped down from being chief of police that maybe he did that out of his conscience. Maybe he said, I can't in good conscience continue to work for this city government that doesn't want to actually police anything. But clearly I was wrong. He's like this with it. He's a full believer. He's got the little cage around his dick and the women are pulling it around. Emma Mulvaney Stanek probably walks him every day. That's our Lesbitarian mayor of Burlington, and she is, interestingly, yes, a lesbian, and she has a twin sister, audience, an identical twin sister, who's now her twin brother. Trans. And she never had a sister. She always had a brother. All right. This is where it gets even more fun. They sent mommy in to scold you. This is Lori A. Fisher, Esquire, General Counsel for the Department of Corrections. She writes, Mr. Oh, you know what? I'm gonna give her a voice. This one needs a voice. Okay. Mr. John, thank you for your pleasant outreach. I trust you speak as kindly and eloquently to your electorate. Your original question was, how many males are housed in the women's estate in the Vermont corrections system? The Department of Corrections does not own an estate. An estate is defined as the nature, extent, and duration of a person's ownership interest in real or personal property. Hey, hey, hey, hey. Sorry. Perhaps before idly tossing out ridiculous commentary on the intellect of individuals you have never met, you actually proofread what you write yourself. Proofread for purposes of this email is defined as to read and mark any errors for correction before issuance to final publishing. As the commissioner stated, the question was answered quite succinctly by Ms. LaCroix, and this matter is closed on our end. Best, Lori. What the hell kind of 16-year-old snotty teen girl nonsense is this?
5: Oh,
0: well.
5: Are you asking me?
0: Were you surprised? But yes, I'm asking you. You're my guest. Did this surprise you, or was this within your expectation?
5: Hadn't expected that. It pissed me off.
0: Yeah.
5: It made me more determined to actually eventually arrive at a logically coherent answer to my question.
0: Yeah, well, I don't know if you're going to get one.

0: know that. We know that. But they're men. They don't belong in the women's prison system. Period. Or and you can extrapolate from that.
1: Well, let me correct you, actually. Let me go back to the original email in this exchange. I think you've forgotten. And I quote, "The department has zero folks who identify as male within the Chittenden Regional Correctional Facility." What's not clear about that, Bill?
0: it's clearly an insult to my intelligence. And that, if they were just evasive instead of insulting my intelligence, I might have even said, okay, screw it, just let it drop. But, you know, now I'm mad.
1: Yeah, well, it is insulting. It's legitimately insulting. It's insulting your intelligence. It's insulting your dignity as a citizen. And it's deliberate. And they're doing it to troll. They're doing it to be shits on purpose. There, I've got to point this one thing out. Kevin, you can bring that lifted up quote back if you want. Where she talks about proofreading and the importance of proofreading. So she says, "Perhaps before idly tossing out ridiculous commentary on the intellect of individuals you've never met, you actually proofread what you write yourself." Kevin, can we turn to the next graphic here? And down at the bottom, she writes Miss LaCroix, but without a capital C. So, Lori, as a physician, heal yourself, madam. Unreal. So, Bill, what are you going to do about this?
0: Next steps? Well, if I was a billionaire, I would hire an attorney to sue. I can open a suit using AI. I can have, you know, a brief written up. I don't know. I'm not sure. But I knew that for my next step, I would turn to the good folks at Disaffected and see if you'd get some horsepower behind it.
1: Well, let's you and I talk offline, as they say. I can think of a couple of ways we can go about this. I'm perfectly willing to put in a public records request too. And now we know what their game is. We can tailor this very specifically and back them into a corner that they can't get out of. Now, I think we can do that, and we will do that. I think that they will refuse. I think they'll break open records law. They'll just violate the law. They will pretend they don't understand it, and they'll pretend that they've answered again. And at that point, we'll have to reassess and figure out what we do next. But we can have some fun in the next iteration. So let's talk soon, Bill, and ask some more very pointed and detailed questions, phrased in a lawyerly way. I think Lori will understand that. So, Bill, I want to thank you very much for joining the show again. Bill Ochin, chairman of the Burlington Republican Party. Thank you for still stirring the shit and asking the right questions.
0: Can't help it. Thank you, sir. Thanks, Mr. Slocum. And thanks, Kevin.
1: All right. We'll talk soon, Bill. We're going to close out the show with a story about a woman in the state of Tennessee that Tennessee was trying to kill until they rushed her to the hospital to save her after she didn't die when they tried to kill her. Yes, I know how that sounds, but I'm telling you the truth. Come back and find out the rest of the story.

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0: 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I want to show you that because Anton hooked me up this week. This is basically the South African version of Hamburger Helper, but it's not Hamburger Helper. It's Mincemeat. I know the Knorr brand is familiar to us in the U.S., but these are spiced a little differently. They're from overseas. Guys, this stuff is I love Hamburger Helper style stuff. I just love it. I made this one, the Bolognese, for my family last week. Loved it. No, actually, it was more than a week ago, but that doesn't matter because this is just an ad. 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Welcome back. 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Obviously, the show comes out on video every Sunday night, but we're out on audio podcast as well. Take us with you. 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A lot of my posts end up expanded to full topics on the show. 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On September 30th, Tennessee prison officers attempted to execute Krista Pike, a 50-year-old who's been on death row for 30 years. Why 30 years? Because activists have infiltrated our justice system and they have built a mechanism to legally nullify the death penalty, even in states where it's on the books, even when that's the judgment handed down by a jury. The purpose of a system is what it does. And the purpose of this system is to legally nullify executions. It is absurd that a murderer can tie up the courts with appeals for 30 years, but this has been going on forever. We just won't accept the reality of the activist infiltration. We act like we can't understand what's going on here. Excuse me. We don't do anything to root this out. Even the tough on crime conservatives just meekly go along with the games. They show up in court and they treat each delaying tactic and action in court as if it were self-contained and serious and in good faith and has to be very properly adjudicated. Republicans aren't actually conservatives. They're just good boys who want to be seen as good boys. That's all. That's why they can't be depended on. And it's why the left wins, because the right is made out of moral jello. As of recording this episode, October 4th, 2026, Krista Pike is still in a hospital on a ventilator on life support in critical condition. Yeah, TMZ's got the story. Krista Pike, still unconscious, on ventilator after botched execution. Yes, that's right. She was rushed to a hospital. Ambulance, lights and sirens right from the prison, right after they tried to kill her. Rushed to the hospital. Yes, I'm telling you the truth. Ambulances raced to the prison after two huge injections of pentobarbital apparently couldn't kill the bitch. And if you believe that it definitely wasn't sabotage at some level of the chain, well, then meet me after the show to talk about a bridge that you may be interested in buying from me. The lethal injection didn't work? Hurry, call 911. What do you tell them? Hurry, she's not dying. You cannot make this make sense. Headline from the Tennessean. Krista Pike, unconscious, burned and intubated, court filing shows. I have no idea how she got burned. Was it the electric chair? Because if they did, why did they just keep her there? So what's going on now? What's going to happen? Who knows? I have no idea. Krista Pike's lawyers, of course, are working hard to make sure that the death penalty, the sentence she received for the vicious murder of fellow teen and classmate Colleen Slemmer will never be carried out. They will probably win because a botched lethal injection gives people the squeamish ick. They'll never execute her and she'll become a sympathetic figure now. Maybe she'll even live on like Terry Schiavo as a vegetable and everybody can, I don't know, have greeting cards or, you know, say a prayer for her or something like that. She'll be probably a mascot against the death penalty because her cruel and unusual suffering was worse than the hour that she spent stabbing and torturing Colleen Slemmer to death along with her boyfriend in 1995. That is Pike's boyfriend. So Krista Pike was 18 years old in 1995 when she murdered Colleen Slemmer, who was 19 years old. You see Colleen there on the left of your screen, and then Krista in the center and on the right. 18-year-old Krista, who a court psychiatrist said at the trial had, quote, severe borderline personality disorder, had help in the murder from her then 17-year-old boyfriend. We've got a picture of him as he appears today. He got life in prison, and his name is Tadaryl Shipp, and you are to welcome. So what did Krista Pike and Tadaryl Shipp do in 1995? Well, Krista Pike had some kind of beef with Colleen Slemmer, whom she believed, or said she believed, was trying to steal her boyfriend, that fine specimen to Daryl. The following quotes are from lawandcrime.com. Quote, in court documents, prosecutors argued that Pike believed Slemmer was trying to steal her boyfriend, then 17-year-old Tadaryl Shipp, who was also convicted of the murder and subsequently sentenced to life in prison. Next quote. Pike, on January 11th, 1995, also told another Job Corps student, Kim Aiolio, that she was planning on killing one of their classmates, with Pike saying she just felt mean that day. Court records show. Aiolio, on January 12th, 1995, said that she saw Krista Pike, the two co-defendants, and Slemmer walk into the woods at about 8 p.m. and return a little over 2 hours later without Slemmer. Now I'm going to read to you from a summary of the crime that was written by the Tennessee Supreme Court in 1998. Later that night, Pike went to Aiolio's room and told Aiolio that she had just killed Slemmer and that she had brought back a piece of the victim's skull as a souvenir. Pike showed Aiolio the piece of the skull and told her that she cut the victim's throat 6 times, beaten her, and thrown asphalt at the victim's head. Pike told Aiolio that the victim had begged, quote, them to stop cutting and beating her, but Pike did not stop because the victim continued to talk. Pike told Aiolio that she had thrown a large piece of asphalt at the victim's head, and when it broke into smaller pieces, she had thrown those at the victim as well. Pike told Aiolo that a meat cleaver had been used to cut the victim's back and a box cutter had been used to cut her throat. Finally, Pike said that a pentagram had been carved onto the victim's forehead and chest. Aiolo said that Pike was dancing in a circle, smiling, singing la la la while she related these details about the murder. When Aiolo saw Pike at breakfast the next morning, she asked Pike what she had done with a piece of the victim's skull. Pike replied that it was in her pocket and then said, quote, "And yes, I'm eating breakfast with it." That's why she got the death penalty. Tadaryl didn't, because he was 17 at the time of the crime. Why the bitch who watched them and acted as a lookout only got probation, I don't know. After yet another round of last-minute appeals, Pike's execution was set to be carried out a few days ago on September 30th. And then we have this report from Fox News. The reporter speaking in this Fox News clip is Catherine Sweeney of Nashville Public Radio.
1: This is an enormous dose of a sedative that should not ever need to happen twice, but it did. And then she stayed alive. I think one of the issues we have here is the protocol doesn't talk about what happens if you do this twice and they're still alive. I don't think that that is something that was planned for. So there was no rules about when to open the curtain after a second time. This is pretty unprecedented. None of it should have happened, and it wasn't planned for. It made it really hard for the prison system to navigate, and it made it hard for us to understand what was going on. Of course, we got out here, and then you all saw the ambulance going away with sirens, so we can presume that there was somebody alive in that, but we don't know. We're not being told. Well, I do know that for me, the rock came out, and generally by that point, they're completely comatose looking in the executions I've covered so far. I was circling, she's still talking in my notes. And then I heard them say, bring the clergy back in, which I've never seen before, but that meant they're going to try again. So we watched that happen, and then they closed the curtain for the second time. They always close it after the 5-minute waiting period after the rock comes out, and the curtain didn't open again. We just listened, as they said to her, snoring and making very loud breathing sounds for almost an hour.
0: Why is this possible? Why is it that veterinarians could put animals down every day without this happening? Why do euthanasia doctors in Canada's medical aid in dying industry, cutely abbreviated to MAID, why do they have no problem putting people down? I don't believe this was an accident. I can't know this for sure, but I strongly suspect somewhere in the chain, not saying necessarily at the gurney side, somewhere in the chain, I suspect sabotage, and if not sabotage, looking the other way and deliberately allowing flaws in the system to make sure that they piled up so that this would happen. That's what I suspect. The entire lethal injection protocol itself is institutional process sabotage. It itself is sabotage. Lethal injection was ushered in because everyone is squeamish about what we're actually doing. We want to pretend that we're not killing someone, so we dress it up as medical theater. Can't have a firing squad, that's cruel and unusual. Can't hang them with a rope, that's cruel and unusual. Can't have the guillotine, that's cruel and unusual. Can't electrocute them, that's cruel and unusual. So we introduce lethal injection so that it looks like an operation. It looks medical. It looks like not killing. This is a farce, and it is an insulting farce. Why couldn't they hang her? Oh, they didn't have the equipment? Why couldn't they shoot her? I've got a shotgun over there. It's not that hard. Well, Tennessee has a legal protocol, apparently, that says they're not allowed to take any further action if two injections fail. The purpose of a system is what it does. This is deliberate. Somewhere in the chain, it's deliberate. It's a choice so that they can say, we couldn't do anything else. The activists have already won. We know they've already won when we have people on death row for 30 years. We are in a ludicrous farce that wouldn't even work in a comedy film because it's so insultingly stupid. We have the spectacle of a woman injected with lethal drugs to execute her, who minutes later is rushed to the hospital with lights and sirens to save her because she didn't die. It's almost impossible to believe the words coming out of my mouth. This is the second failed lethal injection in Tennessee this year. You think it's a nutty conspiracy theory that sabotage may be going on? Oh, and Tennessee Governor Bill Lee, Republican, put Pike's execution on hold. I mean, I guess the failure actually put it on hold. And he did the same for the other execution that was scheduled in Tennessee for later this year. Earlier, though, Bill Lee, Governor Bill Lee, denied Krista Pike's petition for clemency. So he's not standing in the way of the death penalty in principle. Bill Lee is probably backed up against a political wall, and he couldn't do anything other than to order postponement in an investigation. But we know that that investigation would never uncover sabotage if sabotage happened. If it happened, we would never know. Even if they discover operatives in the pipeline, that will never be reported or admitted. Officials of all political stripes and parties will cover their asses, and they will not delegitimize a political system that they benefit from. Nothing about this needs to be studied. This is not a difficult problem to solve. We are pretending that it is because we don't like admitting what we're doing. We're killing people as a penalty for when they kill other people. But we've been so pacified, so feminized, so empathized that we can't face what we're doing. That's why we have lethal injection. We have the absurdity of rubbing the patient's arm with an alcohol swab in the death chamber before placing the IV so they won't get an infection. I'm not kidding. What I just told you is true. Do it medical. We do this because we're lying. This is grotesque comedy. We have medicalized everything. It's our religion. State killing is dressed up as something that happens in an operating theater that doesn't end in death. We medicalize murderers, like Lindsay Clancy, by saying that she had a mental illness. Medicine and the theatrics and protocols and symbols of professionalism are wheeled in as props to disguise what we're doing because we are not men, we are mice. Well, the solution to this problem is very easy.

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Ha ha ha.

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1: The cocoon of tribalism is no doubt cozy.
2: The U.S. strikes back, killing a member of the Islamic State.

0: Welcome to Planet Rage, the intersection of insanity and madness. Here are your hosts, Larry Blydner and Darren O'Neill.
1: Hey, Larry, welcome to episode number 237.
2: It's good to be here, Darren. Thank you. Yeah, literally, I'm running on insomnia. I'll warn you in advance.
1: Oh, you're on insomnia?
2: Yeah, you know why?
1: Why?
2: Last night, I get a head full of marahuni.
1: What is
2: and that? I don't like that shit. I went to see Ringo.
1: Ah.
2: And his all-star review.
1: He's always had some interesting people in the band.
2: Yeah, you know, it was, I gotta say though, I left after about an hour, and I would categorize it as one of the three worst big time shows I've ever seen.
1: Just sloppy, or the
2: Are
1: the guests, you know, were good.
2: I was like, well, the guests are pretty. I think it's the main guy is his lead guy is Lukather, the session guy.
1: Right.
2: Who's a very good guitarist, you know, a good session guy. But he's not a front man. And neither is Ringo. He's up in the backup on sitting on the fucking drum kit. And so you get the feeling like nobody's at the wheel. You know what I mean? And I was like Ringo. He was my favorite Beatle because the other ones always struck me as if they thought they were saving the world. And Ringo's like, fuck this shit, man. I'm one of the luckiest guys on earth. And I got the hottest wife.
1: Right.
2: Better than you three other idiots. By far. A Bond girl, for Christ's sake. So I was kind of dug Ringo, you know. And I still don't dislike him. But holy shit, the concert was like... It was like something for special needs geriatrics. It was like watching Lawrence fucking Welk.
1: The bubble machine.
2: I'm telling you, man, really. And, every time Ringo stepped down from that drum kit, he should have held a drumstick like a baton and said, and a one and a two. I mean, it was like, holy shit.
1: Well, Ringo's like 85 now or something.
2: He's 86. He's 86. And, you know, he moves around pretty good. And, but it was just such a boring, it was like fucking, I don't know, watching something at the Rotarians or the epitome of
1: phoned in. Is that?
2: Yeah, totally. There was zero connection with the audience by anybody, especially Ringo. You know, they were just reciting the same stock lines I've been doing for the whole tour. You could tell. And then, you know, the Beatles, you know, like, cause I was never a big Beatle fan either. I always much preferred the Stones, but they did do some great songs. But what do you think Ringo did?
1: Yellow Submarine.
2: Yes. How the fuck did you know?
1: That was his big song.
2: Yellow fucking Submarine.
1: And I thought, I looked.
2: Yeah. You know, something infantile, perfect for special needs sing along. You know, three chords, three notes, easy for low functioning brains to comprehend and digest.
1: He did that one. He did Matchbox back in the day.
2: Yeah. You know, his best, my favorite was It Don't Come Easy, you know. And I've been playing that song probably since I was 11. And
1: solo
2: I know every
1: Ringo.
2: Fucking note.
1: Yeah.
2: All of it, you know? And the signature of that is that fucking fantastic opening chord progression, you know, played on something probably like a Telecaster plugged into a PV. It's really sharp and piercing and it cuts and it's just fucking great. And so how do you fuck that up? Well, you have the fucking saxophone guy do that part. Like what? What the fuck are you doing? You know?
1: So they're doing we got to play the hits, but we're going to play them different. And
2: I guess, you know, and then the people, I mean, really like the Beatles were I never liked hippies either. I got to say, I never.
1: You don't want to go to a Willie Nelson concert.
2: Well, you know, Willie is, he was something else before he was a hippie. You know, he grew the, you know, the ponytails or the pigtails, whatever, and all that shit. But he's still, Willie's a country boy.
1: Oh, yeah.
2: You know, he really is. And, everybody in there, like these fucking fossils with their fucking tie-dyed shirts and their puka necklaces, and they're all fucking throwing, you know, peace signs. And then, the big one was, you know, at first of all, none of them, like, the seats weren't cheap. Nobody sat in a fucking seat. They get a stand. Right.
1: How old was the audience? I would have thought most of them fucking had walkers.
2: There was a lot of walkers. There was a lot. And then it was, you could tell it was like probably the sons and the grandsons and daughters of those hippies from the fucking Stone Age.
1: Which is kind of cool. I mean, to have
2: No, it was all, because then they all had to fucking bone up. And that's why I have insomnia, because I fucking hate the stench of marahuni. I hate that shit. I never liked it. And they're all, you know, they're all fucking standing and doing the little heart symbol with their fingers. And this chick in front of us, she's never sat down, never fucking, her ass never hit the seat. And she's screaming, look, Ringo, it's my heart sign, Ringo. Like, what the fuck? And so really, finally, I just said, you know, I turned to my wife and said, I'm done. I'm out of here. I have to fucking leave.
1: Yeah, people ruin everything, Larry. People ruin everything.
2: But I got to tell you something. Did I not rave about our boy Billy, who I saw probably 5-6 weeks ago? And I want to tell you something else. I mean, inarguably, I think, the Beatles were the, in my opinion, not the best rock and roll band, but probably the most famous of all. Really. I don't think anybody could contest that.
1: Yeah,
2: really.
1: I think that would be true.
2: That would be true. And so they had enormous fucking success. And you would think, I'm thinking like, okay, Ringo, you're a drummer, which admittedly is usually a guy that hangs around with musicians. But still, you've got 60, 70 fucking years of the highest level of experience one could have. I got to tell you, Darren, the Billy Idol show was exponentially slicker, cooler, better on every fucking level. The Ringo thing did look like something from, you know, 1967. I was expecting, like, you know, this one of those fucking things, the gel shit they used to project on the wall behind him. It was really, it's like, what the fuck is this? It was so disappointing.
1: So it was retro in a bad way.
2: Retro in a really fucking bad way. Yeah.
1: More like you haven't updated any of your equipment since the 1970s.
2: Nothing. Yeah. It was so weird, you know. And so it was him, and Lukather's the front guy, and I guess he's been doing this with Ringo for like 15 years or some shit. And then he had a guy from Average White Band, a bass player, which was weird. And they did some of their, and I liked the Average White Band. I thought they were cool. And then a dude from Men at Work. I don't know who the fuck he was. Maybe he's a lead singer, but this guy could pick. He was a very good guitar player, definitely as good as Lukather, and he had a voice. But still, all they did was like switch off from one song to another. And then the only real spoken words were kissing Ringo's ass. Everybody had to say, I'm so glad to be here. Never in my wildest dreams did I think that someday I'd be touring with Ringo Starr. And here I am. You know, it's like, holy shit. Who'd I have to fuck to get off of this show? You know, it was awful.
1: Okay, but does Ringo wear a toupee or is it just colored?
2: That's a great question. Here's what I'm guessing. Because, yeah, now you're in my wheelhouse.
1: Uh-huh.
2: You know, the pictures I've seen of Ringo, like, forever was, you know, really bad comb-overs and goofy hats and shit. And he lost. So my opinion is I think he got a really, really, really good quality transplant. And he didn't go crazy. You know, he didn't like make me a Beatle. Give me a right. Beatle haircut. No, no. It looks like a guy that's, you know, very advanced in age, who's lost a lot, who's got big driveways, but it still looks like his own fucking hair. And of course, yes, he's dying it jet black. I mean, no, nobody who's 86 has hair that color. Nobody. But God love, you know what? I don't freak. He's a fucking entertainer. Okay.
1: Yeah.
2: Any way he wants to alter his looks is fine because it's all make believe. Cool. I applaud him for doing that. It's his right. It's his job as an entertainer to do that. When it's some fucking politician, no, I'm going to point my finger and say, fuck you. You need to show us who you really are. I don't want to see your rug, mandammy.
1: Now, is it just an age thing? I mean, is there a certain point where you're like, this has gotten insane? Although there are some people that were quite up there in age who are still, I mean, Nugent doesn't appear to be the near 80-year-old
2: he
1: is.
2: No, he doesn't. And you know, when I saw Billy 71, and man, he could fucking move, and he was wailing. I mean, holy shit, he was electric. Ringo, you know, Ringo. I'll say this: he didn't look like he was 86. He looked like he was maybe 7. You know, he looked younger. He didn't look infirm, but he's a very tiny guy. Because I know Lukather's not big, and he's standing right next to Ringo, and Ringo's smaller and very, he probably weighs like 100 pounds. He's a slim dude.
1: How many people were holding up their phones for the whole show?
2: Too many. But the ones that couldn't hold their phones couldn't because they had a fucking joint. I mean, it was just a fucking haze. You know, it's like, please, you know, and I can't stand the smell. I could never stand the smell of that shit. So, yeah. So,
1: no, and it's like, that takes the people that don't like it, and I don't mind anybody doing whatever they want in the privacy of their own, wherever they are.
2: Right.
1: But if you're sitting next to me,
2: be annoying. I mean, these same assholes, Darren, if you were sitting next to them in a restaurant and pulled out a fucking cigar, they'd scream their heads off. But dude, I'm a hippie dude, man. I'm watching Ringo. I'm going to bone up. fuck yourself.
1: Getting ready to go vote for Bernie. Come on.
2: Exactly. Exactly.
1: Yeah. Yeah, you are in that area too. So, I mean, there is that.
2: Oh, yeah. Yeah. Yeah.
1: There is that. I never saw Ringo. I did see McCartney a few times put on a good show.
2: How was he? He put a good show?
1: Yeah, we saw him back in 90... whenever Flowers in the Dirt came out. And it was... we were like in the 10th, 12th row or something like that. And the pyrotechnics, I'm pretty sure, actually caused my eardrum to blow.
2: Really?
1: Yeah. There was a little blood in there afterwards.
2: Oh, shit. Holy shit.
1: Because it was, you know, again, that live and let die. And then boom. Yeah, and it was boom. Like, whoa.
2: Yeah. Yeah.
1: Whoa. But that was, you know, back in the early days when nobody cared about safety or.
2: Yeah. Yeah.
1: But McCartney still gets around pretty good as well. So.
2: Yeah. Yeah.
1: And at least, you know, he is the songwriter for a majority of those. I don't think Ringo is really a songwriter, but you don't have to be.
2: No, you don't have to be.
1: Some of the greatest didn't write their own material.
2: The three worst I ever saw was, I had to see Bob Dylan because he's Bob Dylan, you know, and holy shit, was that an awful show. Just fucking dreadful. I mean, really bad. Again, a great songwriter, no question about it.
1: Yeah, if you can understand the lyrics.
2: If you can understand the lyrics, but somehow, even though if you can't, they still sound cool. You know, there's a certain knack to that too. But he was fucking terrible. As I said, watching a mannequin. And then I'd say Ringo is number three. And in between them, a while back, I went to see the lead guitarist for Jethro Tull. And I'm a big Tull fan. And the guy's okay. I mean, he could fucking wail. But he did have an audience relationship, and it was hostile. He was so, he was so fucking annoying and self-aggrandizing. And I walked out there. Yeah, it was halfway through. I said, I'm gone, man. I'm not going to listen to this shit.
1: And yeah, it's hard for me to walk out of shows. I did back in the day walk out of a Billy Idol show early just because I didn't have earplugs. And this was back in the like 90s. And it was just so loud. You have to remember to bring your earplugs.
2: You do. I had them, but you know what? Ringo knew who his crowd was. It was, you didn't need them. It wasn't overly loud at all.
1: Everybody's like, turn up your hearing aids if you need it a little louder.
2: Exactly. Yeah.
1: Also, a little insomnia will get you. See, I was fighting some kind of a bug over the weekend. Really? So I slept for most of the weekend. So we're both on different different schedules. Sure. I don't know what it is because I know I was tired. I was falling asleep on the drive home Monday. You know, so it's from Indiana. So it's good, you know, the wife was driving.
2: Yes.
1: And didn't really think too much of it. Just kind of felt like, okay, you know, it's allergies. It's that time of year. And that was like Friday night, was just really tired, woke up, like fell asleep before I would normally have gone to bed. And then woke up at like midnight, was like really warm. So I'm like, okay, something's no good. And then pretty much slept all day Saturday, woke up enough yesterday to watch the NASCAR race in the afternoon. And
2: good.
1: But it seems like today it's better. So hopefully.
2: So you're overslept and I'm underslept.
1: Right.
2: So it evens out.
1: It's a perfect pairing.
2: Yeah.
1: Just like over here in Chirac. Over the past week, Hey Jackass was back this week. Seven shot and killed.
2: Okay.
1: And 19 shot and wounded on the week.
2: There you go. Any comment from Brandy or Pritzker?
1: No, just their usual. Yeah. You know, nothing going on. There's no violence here. I think you're imagining it. Why would you even talk about violence? There are illegal immigrants here causing violence. But, you know, that's not really the job. Acceptable
2: violence.
1: Right. Yeah. Well, that's exactly it. This says we've heard a couple from this reporter, William Kelly, who loves getting under Mayor Johnson's skin. And he was kind of curious why Tom Homan can come into town in less than 24 hours and find bad people and why the mayor can't.
2: Ooh.
3: Tom Homan showed up in Chicago and within 24 hours found a convicted sex offender who has been living in our city since 2009, flouting the sex offender registry. If he can do this, why can't you?
4: Because that's their job.
1: I know. Can you believe that
2: fucking shit?
1: Yeah, let me stop that for a moment. That the mayor of Chicago answers that question, well, that's their job.
2: It's their job.
1: You know, finding the bad people. As mayor, his job, obviously, is to encourage the rapes, encourage the murders, encourage all of the violent crime. Because it's there. It's not his job to protect the citizens. Remember that, folks, when you're going to vote in Crook County for mayor the next time. Not really there to make sure your life is better. Nope, that's the job of the federal government. Who this motherfucker was fighting, saying they don't belong here. So what is that? Well, he just wants everybody to be raped. He never wants everybody to be murdered. He doesn't want the bad people gone because that is what Donald Trump wants. This, again, such pure Trump derangement syndrome.
2: He's such a fucking turd, that guy. I loathe him.
3: Your job's not to keep the people of Chicago safe.
4: To make sure that individuals who are undocumented, who have been charged with, convicted of a crime, it is the federal government's responsibility to do their part and uphold the law. Our local police department, along with our public health department, along with our other sister agencies, are working to build a better, stronger, safer Chicago. And as we've stated repeatedly, those critical investments, you continue to see the results of those investments as violent crime continues to fall in Chicago. Thank you very much.
1: Yeah. Hamada, hamada, hamada, hamada, hamada.
2: Yeah. You remember, you saw the movie Flashdance, right?
1: Yeah, Kevin Bacon.
2: Chick sits, no, he wasn't in that. He was in the dance thing. Jennifer Beals. You know, she's sitting in the chair, and then she pulls the cord, and all of a sudden she's doused with water. Remember that?
1: Yeah, right?
2: That needs, somebody needs to sit next to Brandon, and when he says shit like that, they pull the cord, and then maybe like 15, 20 gallons of diarrhea just fucking lands on his fucking head. That would be a beautiful thing to see, and that's what he deserves.
1: I mean, none of these liberal mayors, of course, will admit that maybe crime is down in their jurisdiction because
2: of Tom Homan.
1: Yeah. Yeah, the federal government came in and cleared out a bunch of people that were career criminals. And that's, again, I don't know if a lot of people put two and two together when they're like, the people that they are deporting are the worst of the worst. And okay, some people get caught up in that. I'm sure they do. But their goal was to get rid of the career criminals whose day-to-day activity would hurt people in the neighborhood. They're going to get robbed. Right. They're going to get raped. They're going to get assaulted. They're going to get murdered. This is what a lot of these people that have been removed from the country, that's what they did. They were career criminals causing the violence. And the reason that number is going down is because the federal government has been doing their job. And it's just amazing that they don't even have to try to play politics. Somebody like Brandon Johnson, when asked that question specifically, just like, yeah, it's not my job. And there's no negative repercussion from the people that live in his jurisdiction. It's just, it's somewhat amazing, really.
2: It is amazing. It absolutely is.
1: It's like you wonder why things are so bad. There's the reason.
2: Yeah. Yeah.
1: Send Brandon Johnson to a Ringo concert. Just make him listen for hours. He wants to do that little dance. Okay, go ahead.
2: Yeah. The one where he's slapping his own ass while he's grabbing the necktie.
1: I did leave a Springsteen. Actually, I left a couple of Springsteen concerts early.
2: And did you?
1: And really, as a huge Springsteen fan, it was just... once was when he did the first shows without the E Street Band. And sorry, Springsteen without the E Street Band pretty much sucks. Unless he's with he did one where it was more of the, you know, old timey kind of Pete Seeger music, you know, the band was actually really good. It was very New Orleans jazzy. And I kind of like that.
2: Okay.
1: That was okay. But otherwise, he needs the E Street Band. And once we got tickets he played White Sox Park, which you know what you're getting in for with a baseball stadium. But we had tickets because my parents had season tickets on the club level, we figured, hey, how bad can the club level be? It's that little mezzanine. There's only five rows.
2: Yeah.
1: You got your own bathrooms. You have your own food stand. So it's like, we know we're not going to be close to the stage, but who cares? Big screens, everything should be fine.
2: Right.
1: The echo was so bad.
2: Wow.
1: The first one that hit was probably 95% of the overall volume of the speakers. So it was like leaving the yourself, hearing yourself while doing a podcast and hearing what you said like 1 second prior.
2: And what year was this, roughly?
1: That was probably like 15 years ago now.
2: Oh, so this is a finger snap. It's nothing. What the fuck's wrong with his sound guys?
1: I don't know.
2: You're supposed to check shit like that.
1: Yeah, well, one, don't do concerts in baseball stadiums. Probably would be a good...
2: So they knew and said, fuck it. By probably. The time they hear it, we'll have their money.
1: And right. Let people sit there, no problem. Because that would have been like, yeah, we need to block these seats off because the people that are sitting there...
2: Right.
1: Are not going to be having a good time.
2: Yeah.
1: That's why you always want to sit down closer to the stage, I guess. Less chance of that. I really should find some bootlegs of that just to hear how bad the echo was all the way around. But I'm at that point now where I'm like, I don't even want to go to concerts. I'll just listen to them online.
2: Totally. Yeah.
1: Because people fuck it up.
2: They do. The worst part is the fucking crowds. It really is.
1: And I know Jack White is a complete lefty liberal douchebag, but he is one of the artists that makes everybody lock their phones in a bag so nobody can at least be holding up the phone during the concert, which I appreciate.
2: Yeah, Dylan had that thing going for his, but like, what's the point of making a video of him?
1: I mean, really, right.
2: It's like, he doesn't move. He's like, is he alive? You
1: know? Well, I don't know why anybody makes a video of anything. I was watching, because I find... it entertaining. I don't know why. Beard Meets Food. He's a guy who does food challenges all around the world. He's an English dude with a really long beard.
2: Okay.
1: And he was doing one in Canada the other day. Well, the video came out the other day. And there were like maybe 5-8 people that were videoing him inside the venue. And he's just like, I don't know what you people are going to do with the video of this. I mean, it's... You know, he's going to release it. So what do you need your video for? It's like going to a concert. What do you need your video for?
2: Right.
1: It's like, it's not going to sound good. It's not going to look good.
2: Nope.
1: You are not a professional. Your device was not meant to capture music in a high fidelity. It was not made unless you have a really, really, really expensive phone with a gimbal or something attached to it. It's not going to have a static shot where you're not jumping all over. And then the people in front of you, of course, that's just why, again, I stopped going to a lot. I would have probably gone to see Taylor Swift like 20 years ago if it wasn't for the fact that it's like, I'm 6'6" and I don't want to be the dude standing in front of a girl that's like 5'3".
2: Yeah.
1: Because as you said, once everybody in the venue stands up, it's like, what is your choice?
2: Yeah, it's so fucking wrong. I just hate that shit. I do. But what do you think? I would bet, Darren, that all those idiots holding those fucking phones never look at those videos that they shoot.
1: Probably. I don't think most people that take pictures ever go and look at the pictures.
2: Yes. Yes.
1: There are some that will like stream them on YouTube live because they're just trying to get some clicks. And for some reason, those don't get taken down immediately. Because probably they sound like garbage. So the artist is going,
2: fuck it.
1: Right. Why would I want to? Nobody's going to care. It's not like somebody's making a concert recording out of it that they're going to make money on, which I like that we have the technology now that these artists, including Springsteen, who was a real dick back in the day, not wanting to release live material, even though everybody loved his live material. When I was a Springsteen fan, hardcore, it's like you would listen to every show if you could. But they didn't want to release it because, I don't know why. But now the technology was so good with the bootleg. I think that's why most of these, including Springsteen, now sell literally every show.
2: Yeah.
1: Because they've kind of forced their hand. Like, it's going to get released anyway. So why not do it yourself and make some money?
2: True.
1: This is Music Talk right here on Planet Rage.
2: Music Talk.
1: Make it Mondays great again. Where should we go?
2: It's my fault.
1: It's okay. It's that's what we do. It's our format. The lack of a format.
2: Well, there's a lot of hot stories out there. What do you like? How about, I mean, I'm kind of the unkillable killer in fucking Tennessee.
1: Oh, yeah. I mean, it's like allegedly a double shot and it's like not dead. And it's like, well, now, I mean, this, if anything, has to prove to everybody just the pure incompetence of any governmental agency.
2: Yes. Yes.
1: They can't kill somebody correctly. And really, if you're doing something like this, why only 2 times the lethal dosage? I mean, is it worse to give 3 times? I mean, was it just the cost of the 30 cents of medication? Is that cruel and unjust?
2: The stuff I saw was that, first of all, this is kind of a hoot. She requested that the kill team be all female. Did you know that?
1: No.
2: Yeah. So it was a bunch of chicks. I was wondering if it was like maybe dancing TikTok nurses from COVID.
1: Did they not actually give her the drugs?
2: I don't know. Okay. So that was one thing. It was really, really bizarre. And then, you know, they shot her up with all this shit. And I guess it's supposed to, like, I don't know, maybe 30 or 50 seconds, whatever, not very long. You're gone. But you know, it's like 3, 4, 5 minutes later, she's sitting there with her eyes open. She goes, you know, my arm really hurts. Is that normal?
1: No, is that you normal? Should be dead.
2: Yeah, you should be fucking dead. Is that normal? She asked, you know.
1: Well, and then somebody said, dude, remember when they fucked up with my stress test and decided to go chemical stress test? It was nearly immediately I was like passing out.
2: Right.
1: So the fact that you couldn't do this correctly,
2: mm-hmm.
1: there's got to be something to it. Either
2: it's
1: she's like a fucking Russian agent who has been slowly poisoning herself. So when she was finally jabbed with this stuff, that it wouldn't have the effect, or the government is a bunch of weenies.
2: Well, there's more to it than we know, because it is an oddball what happened. I don't know since when, like, I mean, the myth is, or the, whatever is the custom is, you get to name your last meal, I think, right? But I never heard about it. I'll also please just want to decide who's going to kill me. Like, I want it to be all chicks. I don't know if that's some new thing or whatever, but that sounds kind of odd. But a lot of people are saying that they think the team fucked with the dosage and for some reason did this. Then people are saying some type of a gimmick. It's very strange. So anyway, they hit her again, and then she just kind of started gurgling, and still wouldn't fucking die. And then they hauled her ass off to a hospital for life saving measures.
1: Why?
2: You fucking tell me, man. And then the head of the corrections department, whatever the guy is, and he quit. So there's something askew here. I don't think we're getting all the facts. I really don't.
1: No, because it really shouldn't be that hard.
2: Yeah. But I got a couple of clips here pertaining to that. One says 7 needles were used. You mentioned Jack Smith and the White Stripes. It was 7 Nations of War, whatever.
1: 7 Nation Army, that's right.
2: 7 Nation Army. She got 7 fucking jabs, and they wouldn't do the job. Listen to this.
5: Leaving death row inmate Krista Pike in critical condition. The convicted murderer's lawyer speaking out saying at least 7 needles were used during that fatal, failed lethal injection. Listen.
6: Krista is alive right now. The state of Tennessee has shown us again that they are not capable of carrying out an execution consistent with basic human dignity. Last night was not just inefficient, it was cruel and it was torturous.
5: Pike was said to be the first woman executed in the state in 2 centuries. Tennessee's governor has suspended all executions in the state and ordered an independent investigation.
2: There you go.
1: Can we just go back to hangings?
2: Well, there you go. You're a psychic. Play the one labeled Tim Burchett's idea for Krista.
7: But what happens next? I mean, the state tried to kill her twice. She was on death row, and then they took her to the hospital for life-saving care, 2 things in conflict with each other, and now she's alive at the hospital. So what is the state to do when she recovers?
8: say prop her up and bring her to a firing squad. I think that should be, we need our legislature just to step forward. We can use the electric chair. It was used in the last few years. And there's a question of whether it's cruel and inhuman punishment. You hear that all the time. Well, the firing squad and hanging are 100%. I've never heard of them not being. And let's get to something that works and let's do it. Get away from the drugs. That's been problematic from the start. I was in the legislature when they legalized that and when we moved away from the electric chair. But we've used the electric chair in the last few years and it's been successful. So I think either you go there, either that or hanging. Or firing squad, like I said, firing squad, you put seven people up there, you give five of them bullets, two blanks, you put a, you put them 30 feet away and you put something over their heart or they know where to hit and they go.
1: Yeah.
2: You know, he's mistaken on one thing. The hot seat is not foolproof. I did some research on that some years ago and quite a few fucking guys get blasted and they survive and then they get, you know, blast them again. That get ugly. And then like shit, like their skulls explode and that can,
1: right.
2: That could get really fucking ugly. So it is not foolproof, but you know, why even bother with the firing squad? I mean, the fucking mafia, I mean, any hitman can put a 22 at the base of your skull and you're gone, done, right. Over instantaneous. So what the fuck is so hard about that?
1: Well, I think it is the, and whether it's necessary or not, I would say the unnecessary part is trying to make the death of somebody who is being punished by death humane.
2: Right. Humane and dignified. Yeah. And
1: there is no such thing.
2: No, of course.
1: Even
2: not.
1: With the drugs, there is no humane and dignified. You're killing somebody. And if you're going to do that, the most humane thing you can do is quick and easy. And you're right. A bullet to the skull might be messy, but it's messy, instantaneous. But it's
2: instantaneous. Yeah.
1: So which one is more humane?
2: Right.
1: I mean, now, I mean, okay, it used to be, well, you had to have the hangman and you needed the proper type of person because that then was it. Well, now sure. Can't we just have a machine? I mean, it's like you can have like the death machine and you can the just like machine. Press the button. Do you want

0: alive for many, many years, right? Because you can't kill somebody that's half dead.
1: No, well, not humanely.
0: Exactly.
1: It's like, let's just be honest about what it is. And we live in a time where we should be able to get this part right. If you're going to have the death penalty and people can have their arguments and debates about whether or not we should, but if you're going to have it, then it should be something that is literally foolproof.
0: Sir Grease Monkey said could beat her with a chunk of asphalt like she did to her victim. That's novel. That might work. Take some effort,
1: definitely, but the firing squads would seem to have a high rate of success. The hangings, you know, again, the Old West, they were doing the...
0: Ned has, he says that use that thing from No Country from Old Men. Yeah, that fucking, that thing, it popped you in the forehead, but you they use on cattle. Remember that?
1: Oh, yeah. Oh, yeah, you're zapped, man. You're just really zapped.
0: Yeah.
1: But there would be ways to do this, so I don't even understand why, when we're going the chemical route, how it can be not 100%. It
0: makes no sense.
1: It's like either somebody intentionally swapped something around, somebody did something incorrect, or somebody, there would be very little chance for this not to work out. And again, there should be a backup to the backup.
0: Right.
1: So if the first person, it doesn't work, well, then you should be able to push another dose. Because the goal is to kill them. You know, that's the goal.
0: Yeah.
1: If you can't do that, then I don't know, but it's the government. So I wouldn't expect it to actually work.
0: Exactly. It's precisely. Anybody who trusts the government, here's your story.
1: Yeah, they can't even kill somebody and do that efficiently.
0: Yeah.
1: And they get to choose how. I mean, I guess. And I know some states do have the firing squad still.
0: Yeah, which they brought, did they always have it, or they heard they brought it back or something? Was it in Utah?
1: I think it was Utah. That's the first thing that came to my mind.
0: Yeah.
1: Which, again, I think the whole concept for a lot of this would be to the method, if you wanted to actually deter, why should killing somebody be humane? I mean, that would be my next question, really, is if you're using this as punishment for somebody who committed a heinous crime, why would you want it to be humane?
0: It's the conceit of the government. We're killing you nice. Go, Roberta Flack, killing you softly.
1: Yes. Well, that's what happened here. All they had to do was play a song. You know, it'd been great.
0: Yeah.
1: Play Anne Murray while we're killing you. It's great.
0: There you go. Yeah.
1: It's insanity.
0: Sure is.
1: That's the government for you.
0: That sure is, baby. Avoid it at all costs.
1: Charles Barkley will tell you. Democrats really have some dumb ideas.
0: Yeah, I like that Barkley guy. Always did.
2: Listen, I'm an independent who's voted Democratic most of the time. You think that I'm going to get on TV and kill my credibility saying every Democratic? Like, some of these people out here talking about no ICE, no prison. So using words like socialism, like, no, I don't believe in that. Wait, no cops? I think that's some of the stupidest shit I've ever heard. Well, what are we going to do without cops? Hmm. What are we going to do without prisons? Like, I've seen some of these politicians, I'm like, this is the stupidest shit ever. And a lot of them, most of them, well, let me take probably all of them have been Democrats. I think that's some of the stupidest shit I ever heard. Now, ICE has to do a much better job, much better job. We can't just let people come across the border. We can't do that. But ICE has to do a better job. We need immigrants in this country. They're some of the most amazing, hardworking people in the world. But we need to get rid of the crooked immigrants. I don't even understand. We need, you need to have ID when you go vote. Like, some of this stuff, like, wait, Democrats said, like, no, you, when you go vote, you need ID.
1: No, and I don't know if he was saying that you do need ID. Technically,
0: sounds like he was for ID, I think.
1: Okay, that would make more sense.
0: Yeah, I think. I could be wrong, but it's the impression I got.
1: Like, let's try cutting down on all of the insanity.
0: Yeah.
1: And yes, we do need immigrants, but there's a

0: legal way to do it.
1: Controlled immigration with careful vetting, the way it was for many, many years.
0: Yeah, you want to keep the people out who are trying to, well, you know, blow up your cities.
1: Yeah.
0: Just saying, I mean, that might be one of the things you might want to check off the box. Yeah. Hostile towards the people that live in this country.
1: Yes.
0: But then we have idiots like Mark Ruffalo. Oh, my God.
1: Oh.
2: Now we need to be on guard for what we may not see coming.
0: We need to be on guard, Larry, for what we may,
1: not see coming. Coming, okay.
0: I think he's been taking classes with Kamala.
1: Yeah.
2: Elon.
0: I don't know what Elon's doing, but okay.
1: What does he get to do with this? All right.
0: I don't know. Ruffalo's an idiot.
1: That's true.
2: That's the cybersecurity of these elections. And while I'm not an expert, I've been talking to experts.
0: But how do you know you've been talking to the right experts if you're not an expert?
1: I'm sure George Clooney's an expert.
0: Oh, okay.
2: Yeah. And the one thing I've heard repeatedly is that there is a vulnerability of the votes when they're transferred from the polling places to the county headquarters and then to the states. Now, that's three times those tallies are being transferred over the internet, over the wire, over our phones. We know that these systems are vulnerable.
0: Whoa, whoa, whoa, whoa, whoa. Aren't the fucking liberals the same ones that told us elections would never be possible to be cheated on because the system is so
1: foolproof?
0: Yeah.
1: Yes.
0: So what the fuck is this guy talking about?
1: Didn't Dominion, whoever the fuck it was, took $1 billion out of Fox's ass or something because they impugned their integrity as fucking, you know, vote catchers?
0: And now all of a sudden, what I'm hearing from the liberals now, Mark Ruffalo is saying we're expecting that we're going to have to use the playbook of this election was stolen once November rolls around in just a matter of weeks.
1: Yeah.
0: It's the only thing that makes sense because these were the people telling us that there was no way when Donald Trump said, hey, there was election fraud. No, there's no fraud.
1: Right.
0: No possible way. Can't even happen. Now this dude's like, no, there's three specific times when this could really be easy. Like, what do you mean? Where were you when Donald Trump was saying this years ago?
1: He was talking to experts.
0: Uh-huh. Yeah. To experts. We got to talk to the experts about the experts with the experts.
1: Exactly. See, now you understand.
0: The experts will tell you what their expert opinion is in their expert way that...
1: Yes.
0: If you don't like the result of the election, then it's okay to say it was fraudulent. But otherwise, you say, no, there was no possible way it could be fraudulent. It's like, you can't have it both ways.
1: Well.
0: I mean, they can try, but it's like, if anybody listening doesn't realize how fucking stupid that is, that these are the same people that have been making fun of Donald Trump and any Republican who dared to suggest that maybe the exact tally wasn't what was honest through previous elections. Oh, no way that could possibly be. Well, but then it can now, though. I mean, things have.
1: Right.
0: Because now it's like Donald Trump doesn't control. And this again, they're talking to the leftists who are so fucking stupid. Yes. Who don't understand that elections are not under the purview of the federal government. It's all state governments, each one controlled by a different state government. So this concept of like, well, now that Donald Trump's in office, of course, this could possibly be fraud. It's like, no, he doesn't control the elections. The federal governments don't control the elections. And I'm sure that little Markey understands that, but again, it's all about fear-mongering, and this says to me that this is the playbook we're going to get from the Democrats. We're about to hear Democrats in November, assuming that the Republicans win the Senate and or House, you're going to be hearing from Democrats, the same ones who swore no fraud will now be like, well, of course it's fraud.
1: Well, yeah, I mean, but if you think about it, that's a very smart a position to take in advance of the election, because if the lefties do win, and I'm it's looking to me like they will, well, then they just shut up.
0: Right.
1: But if they don't win, then they scream, you know, It's rigged, Trump. So
0: it's going to be interesting. I think they are. And one, let's all understand, polling is never correct.
1: That's true.
0: Because all the polls are like, oh, Donald Trump's in trouble. We're going to hear from Keith the Queef later. Oh, Donald Trump's in trouble. This is how you know. Well, wait a minute. If you're saying it, it makes me believe that he might not be in so much trouble. But again, it's Democrats. This is Mark Kelly, one of the biggest scumbags out there.
1: I can't stand him. God, I can't stand that guy.
0: He's going off against high prices. So how is he going to fix high prices?
3: Well, we're going to lower costs for the American people. How? We've got to win the House and or the Senate. Well, how will we do this? I have legislation with Chris Van Hollen. We've got to get Republicans on board. Raises taxes for people who make over $1 million a year in income. And it provides tax cuts for people, individuals and even couples up to who make up to about $160,000 a year. That's some relief.
0: No, it's not.
1: No.
0: One, the question was, Senator, how are you going to lower costs?
1: Mm-hmm.
0: Raising taxes on somebody else is not going to lower costs that people are paying at the grocery store, gas station, whatever. Giving them a tax rebate, if that actually were to happen, don't buy it. But that would also not be lowering costs. These motherfuckers are just unbelievable when it comes to just how easy the lies. And I give whoever talking head here credit going, well, how are you going to do that? But then I don't think really push back with the, well, taxing somebody isn't really lowering costs, or cutting their taxes isn't lowering costs. How are you going to lower their costs and what people are paying on the day to day? Which a lot of those have gone down. I mean, we followed groceries fairly closely, and they are, as far as what I can tell, lower than when Biden was leaving office.
1: Mm-hmm.
0: So you can't be like, well, Donald Trump caused these prices to go up. You know, is the gas pricing up a little bit because of the Iran situation? Sure. Is that less than optimal? Sure. But again, this is a bunch of people who, whether you believe it or not, can never see the long game.
1: No, but you got to know that anybody who's listening to Kelly with a favorable look in their eye is going to believe any bullshit he says. And that's the way they operate.
0: Yes.
1: You know, it must be true. Oh, he said that, you know, Bernie must be true. AOC. And it's, you know, whatever the fuck they say, they're going to buy into it because he's one of us. That's the way they think.
0: AOC would never lie to you, would she?
1: Never. Never.
0: I thought this was a great bit, just for a little bit of levity. And I saw that John Cleese is actually coming to town. I'm like, wow, I can't believe this guy. Like Ringo. Can't believe this guy's still out there.
1: Really? Why?
0: Why is he? I guess he must love the work, because otherwise, why would you come out to a theater to, you know?
1: Oh, so he's performing. He's got an act he does. What is his act?
0: I guess like stand up. I mean, I know they're also celebrating 50 years of one of the big Monty Python things, but I think he just does stand up.
1: Okay.
4: Seriously, though, we've heard a lot about extremism recently, a nastier, harsher atmosphere everywhere, more abuse and bother boy behavior, less friendliness and tolerance and respect for opponents. All right, but what we never hear about extremism is its advantages. Well, the biggest advantage of extremism is that it makes you feel good because it provides you with enemies. Let me explain. The great thing about having enemies is that you can pretend that all the badness in the whole world is in your enemies and all the goodness in the whole world is in you. Attractive, isn't it? So, if you have a lot of anger and resentment in you anyway, and you therefore enjoy abusing people, then you can pretend that you're only doing it because these enemies of yours are such very bad persons. And that if it wasn't for them, you'd actually be good-natured and courteous and rational all the time. So, if you want to feel good, become an extremist. Okay, now you have a choice. If you join the hard left, they'll give you their list of authorized enemies. Almost all kinds of authority, especially the police, the city, Americans, judges, multinational corporations, public schools, farriers, newspaper owners, fox hunters, generals, class traitors, and, of course, moderates. Now, once you're armed with one of these super lists of enemies, you can be as nasty as you like and yet feel your behaviors morally justified. So you can strut around abusing people and telling them you could eat them for breakfast and still think of yourself as a champion of the truth, a fighter for the greater good, and not the rather sad paranoid schizoid that you really are.
0: Yeah, not wrong. That looked like
1: a
0: 30-year-old
1: clip from his comedy act.
0: It seemed like the way this looked, if I had to guess, this would be a 1980s era.
1: Oh, so this is vintage.
0: Yeah.
1: This is not. Oh, okay.
0: He's known for a while, I guess.
1: I see this guy a lot on X, and sometimes I answer him in a very nasty fashion.
0: But and, he doesn't mock you, does he?
1: No. But what I don't understand is why the fuck he cares so much. Is he an American citizen or is he still a limey? Which is it? Because he's always sticking his nose and criticizing what's going on here. And like, why do you fucking care? I don't care what's going on in the United Kingdom, but he's obsessed with the U.S.
0: Well, I think he kind of does both. Let's see. Does it say if he is currently, he was at the University of Cambridge. He is 86. So really same age as Ringo. And I like that the show is called, Not Dead, Still Not Dead Yet.
1: Okay.
0: Which, I mean, maybe that just covers them just in case.
1: Maybe, yeah.
0: It is the Monty Python and the Holy Grail, celebrating 50 years.
1: Yeah, I was never a fan of Monty. I never
0: got into it. I mean, there were some bits that were quite funny. I remember a bookstore bit at one point that I thought was kind of hilarious, but it was a different type of comedy. I mean, British comedy's always been a different breed.
1: The only bit I liked was something. Do you remember the bishop?
0: I don't believe so.
1: It was a bunch of guys, and I couldn't tell you who they were because I never watched the show. But I remember seeing this bit, and it was a bunch of guys dressed like priests, but they were looked like gangster priests, like a wedge of them, like six or eight guys, moving down the street in a real kind of hurried way. And the one in front was wearing like hoodlum sunglasses and his hair was slicked back. And like, you were like, where the fuck are they going? And they're clocking down the street and then they turn and go around. There's a church. They run in the back of the church and there's a baby about to be baptized being held over that little, water fountain sink thing, And somebody screams, it's the bishop, right? And somebody says, don't say it. Don't say the kid's name. And the priest goes, Jonathan, whatever. And all of a sudden, the fucking kid gets blown sky high. And I thought that was kind of amusing. And they did that several times, the bishop. It made no sense, but something about it was entertaining.
0: Well, yeah, well, there was like the one bookstore bit where the guy would come into the bookstore. It would be completely a full shelves. And he'd be looking for a book. And they're like, we don't have any books. What are these? They're sold. Good morning.
1: Here you go.
0: But John Cleese, between 2000 and 2009, was a visiting professor at Cornell University. Wow. So that.
1: Is he part of the Cornell 7?
0: I don't think so, but I guess that's an interesting segue between one story and another. It's another case of where the more details you get out of the story, the more you're like, there's a lot of blame to go around.
1: This is getting very reminiscent of Duke Lacrosse.
0: Yes.
1: Very, very, very, very. Yeah, very. I have a Meg Kelly thing. I don't know if you probably have some too.
0: No, I watched some. I didn't get any, but the Meg Kelly one hopefully will.
1: Yeah, we kind of like Megan, and she is an attorney, retired or not practicing, but I think she's a law degree. She was an attorney somewhere.
0: The closest clip I thought about bringing was about the same length, and it was some nobody that was talking about this woman that was talking about the facts of this case, and seemingly that what the victim admitted to in the original police report was way different than the story that's being told now.
1: Yes, it appears so. I've seen those things, and yeah, that's pretty much it.
5: So Hochul did not have a good answer.
0: But when would she? I mean, oh, come on.
1: Hochul.
0: next you'll be surprised that Ma'am Donnie didn't sweep in and fix everything.
1: I saw somebody write her name as Hokaloogie. I like that. Governor Hokaloogie. Yeah. Yeah.
5: You'll be shocked to learn on why on earth Tish James can be trusted to fairly helm this case, given that she, Tish James, has already pronounced these young men guilty. Hold on. This is what she said. Okay, before we play the soundbite of the reporter asking Hochul, this is what AG James posted last week. Quote, "What this young woman has been forced to endure is horrific." Forced? She's got her mind made up. And unacceptable. I'm holding her in my heart and in my prayers. What if she is a liar, Ms. James? What if you should be holding the young men in your heart? Because while they definitely behaved promiscuously that night, and the ones who joined in that text were gross, it is very uncertain whether any single one of them violated the sex laws in any way, shape, or form. Why aren't you holding them in your heart and prayers? To her and to all survivors, you're not alone. We stand with you. Explicitly, I stand with her. This is so fucked up. That's the woman who's now going to decide whether charges are brought against the Cornell 7. The fix is in. These guys are effed. And here's one honest reporter. We tried to figure out who it was, but couldn't. Who actually asked Kathy Hochul and James how they can possibly be fair given their statements around this case.
6: Attorney General, on your Facebook page 3 days ago, you wrote, "What this young woman has been forced to endure is horrific and unacceptable. I'm holding her in my heart and in my prayers. To her and to all survivors, you're not alone. We stand with you." But why did you affirm her allegations as fact without doing your own fact-finding investigation into the governor? Why did you appoint an official who made a public statement affirming those allegations as fact as someone who's supposed to be doing an investigation?
7: I will answer that. I have every confidence in our Attorney General to do what she has always done. Look at the facts, examine the record, and draw the proper conclusions. That's exactly what's going to happen in this case.
6: Attorney General?
8: I will not comment on a Facebook post.
1: How about that shit, huh? How about that? It's my post, but I'm not going to comment on it. What an asshole.
0: Well, and again, this is part of the deal that's wrong with law enforcement and law in this country is that you see the cracks, you see the lack of impartiality, you see that people are making up their minds before the facts are brought into it, and it's something that we've seen quite a bit, victim mentality. It's the same thing with the Lindsay Clancy. You know, she's a victim.
1: Right. You know, but when it comes to somebody like Tish James, who's a nightmare, there's this sense of invulnerability, and it's not a fantasy because, again, go back to the Duke lacrosse situation, right? Very similar situation with four guys, and they whistled up a couple of strippers to come over. They were having a beer blast or something. And they paid them and they went away. And one of them decided, hey, I think I got raped, gang raped, you know. And, you know, remember, it was an absolute shit show. And the Tish James in North Carolina at that time was a fuckhead named Mike Nifong, right? And he, just to show you what a complete biased asshole he was, he waited 6 months before even interviewing the woman who made these allegations against these guys. 6 fucking months. But in the meantime, was saying, I'm going to get justice. These guys, we're going to let people operate this way. You know, right. Of course, he was an elected official. He was running for fucking office. And they found everything he did was wrong, biased. He was burying evidence. He was a fucking crooked scumbag.
0: Well, because like Tish, their goal coming in is to get somebody. It is not to be impartial. It is not to get to the truth.
1: Right.
0: It's like, I'm going to get a conviction.
1: Right. But the reason fucking Tish is completely unconcerned about this about winding up as a NIFONG. What happened to Mikey? Well, I'll tell you what. Mikey was disbarred. Oh, I'm terrible. Can't be a lawyer no more. And he served, you ready for this sentence? 1 day in jail. Now, that fuck ruined many lives. Those kids spent a fucking fortune to get their case heard fairly. And he should have done at least 10 years for what he did. But this is, you know, this is the, you know, the kind of the mafia aspect of government people, because they know, well, I don't want to wind up like this. So we can't go too hard on Mike NIFONG. You know, give him a day in jail and take away his law license. That's all that happened. And that's really all that Tish has to worry about at best. And it probably will never happen there because, you know, it's New York. By the way, the woman who made those allegations against the lacrosse players, she had, like, I guess, an epiphany.
0: Right.
1: And many years later came back and said, you know, I just wanted to straighten something out. I made the whole fucking thing up. I lied about it top to bottom. Yeah, I was a stripper. I went, I danced naked. They paid me. They were very polite. And I went home. Nobody ever laid a hand on me.
0: In this case, you don't know what the truth is, but you do know that this woman gave a statement to the police. And from that statement, at least if the things that I heard were correct, admitted to willingly taking part in all sorts of different things.
1: Yes.
0: So you can't after the fact go, well, no, wait, I'm going to decide that when I walked through the door, I'd already had a few drinks, and I'm going to now decide afterwards that I wasn't able to make my own decision. And this is a very dangerous thing legally. And women have to be very careful, because with the Lindsay Clancy thing as well, it's going to be like, you know, women can't really... they can't really control what they're doing. I mean, they have no control over what they do or say, because, you know, especially if they had a drink. Oh my God. Well, now,
1: yeah. No, hey.
0: You can't be held responsible for anything you say. It's like, well, when is that line crossed? And this is why it's always been problematic. I know a word you love, that if somebody comes in like, well, was the, could the person consent? And I guess it sounds that the bar in New York is very low as far as whether or not you can consent.
1: Mm-hmm.
0: So, I mean, this case seems to be very hard for anybody to prove, especially after the statement that she had given initially. And if this was a statement where she's like, hey, I walked into a place and I was immediately attacked, way different story.
1: Yeah. And the thing is, what the people are holding up as the smoking gun in this case is some fucking text from these asshole guys the night of.
0: Right.
1: Right. And, you know, it was very unkind, stupid shit, but I read these texts. What weren't a lot of them. I didn't see in any passage in there, anybody saying we raped somebody. Didn't see that. So how is that a convicting? Yeah, they were assholes. Absolutely assholes. But that's not a statement of guilt.
0: No, I mean, if you put everybody in New York City in a way that was an asshole, I don't think you could have any more room in the prisons.
1: Yeah. Yes.
5: Oh, but you'll make the Facebook post. You're the one who made the Facebook post. She's acting like, oh, just some random person on X said something controversial. Why would I comment on that? You got on there, Tish James, and rushed to judgment before we'd even convened a grand jury, before the DA had even gotten that grand jury going in Ithaca, New York. What do you mean? Oh, you're taking the high road. I will not comment. But you made the Facebook post, so you must comment on it. You've revealed that you have chosen a side in this case. A prosecutor's obligation is to seek justice, not to choose one side or the other when we are at the allegation phase. It's to seek justice. And if justice requires no charges be brought, or even charges that have been brought get dropped, that's what a prosecutor's ethical obligation is. Or she could be disbarred. She could actually be disbarred. Ask Mike NIFONG. We talked about him yesterday, the DA in the fake Duke rape case. Why did he lose his license? Because he did not seek justice at every turn as evidence of exoneration of the boys. Not just that would cast doubt on their guilt, but actual exoneration, like I mentioned to you yesterday, with the five different men's semen inside of this woman, having no connection to Duke LaCrosse. Any sane prosecutor, never mind an ethical one, would have dropped the case. Instead, he didn't. He lost his law license. He served a day in jail over this. That's where I'd love to see you, Tish James. By the way, how are your multiple mortgages for your multiple homes that you claimed were all your primary residence? She's a dishonest hack. She's worse than that governor who walked around for 2 years with "vaxxed" in gold on her necklace, who only got the job because sex pervert Cuomo got forced out of office.
1: Yeah. And here's another thing that Megan forgot to mention. Hochul is probably shitting her panties for fear of riling up Tish James, because the reason Cuomo got booted out of the governor's mansion was Tish James. She's the one. She fucking brought those charges against him. So who knows what Hochul's been up to.
0: True.
1: And Tish knows about. Okay.
0: True. And I don't always agree with Megyn Kelly, but in a story like this, it is important that female journalists and talking heads and podcasters speak out against it. Because when you and I do it, any guys do it, they're like, it's misogyny. They're just, they like it when women get attacked. No. Fair is fair, though, and the law is the law, and you can't willingly go through with something. I mean, unless you're going to try to make the case where it's like, well, you see, if a woman sleeps with five guys at once, it's always their fault no matter what. She can't say, no, I want to do that.
1: Right.
0: It's like, yeah, it's deplorable behavior for a lot of people, and I would think most people would agree, but it's like, it's, as you said, not getting over that hump of committing a crime. Mm-hmm. So you can't be like, well, I did something really dumb. There was a lot of drugs that seemingly were done that evening.
1: Yes.
0: I mean, you can go after everybody for drugs, including the woman. It's, oh, no, she was the victim, you see? Mm-hmm. You know, it's like, but if you're going to be sitting there doing drugs for hours and making really bad choices, you don't get to decide the next day that it's somebody else's fault, or whenever it occurred to this woman that I can change the story that I told the cops. Mm-hmm. And it's important that people look into the details, because most people don't look into the details in anything. We live in a fucking TikTok world where it's like most people, what we just played was more than they knew about this story.
1: Yes.
0: But there definitely are people, like with the Lindsay Clancy thing, making very emotional decisions about who they're backing. It's very strange.
1: Yeah. Well, that's journalism in 2026. You know, it's minimal sound bites. You know, it's what it's come down to.
0: But then how do people get so invested in these stories, like they know what's going on, when it's very clear they don't?
1: Yes. Yeah. Clear and scary.
0: This is how we get people elected that should never be elected.
1: Yep.
0: It's exactly why. Mm-hmm. Where would you like to go next? What do we got here?
1: Let's see. How about, how about we go, what's her name? You says Jen Psaki used to say, circle back. Last week, we were lumping up California Senator Alex Padilla.
0: Yes. Right?
1: And so he's up for election, and so he's got to like do something, you know. And I saw this clip he posted of himself. And it's at some airport, maybe it's LAX or SFO, I don't know, somewhere. And he's got a camera crew behind him, and he's got his little roll of board luggage. And there are like four doors on a wall, obviously like a kind of a corridor that's off limits to the public. And this corridor these doors are to the ICE people. Yeah. They have offices in this airport. And of course, we know Alex doesn't like them. And so he does this stupid fucking tableau where he says, well, here's the number to ICE. I need to talk to them because I'm the senator from California. And he fucking dials them on his cell phone, and he gets a recording, you know. And he says, well, nobody's even answering the phone.
0: Well, they're busy. They're
1: right. You know, so which is really funny. So then he I guess there was another number there, and he dials another number, and oh, surprise, surprise! You can play the clip now and hear what happens.
9: Hi, officer. This is Senator Alex Buddy. I'm here at, I think, at your door here at SFO. Okay. Would you be able to come out and maybe point me in the right direction? No. Oh, here you go. Hold on. Send me yourself in the door. Officer Ramos? Senator Alex Buddy.
10: Okay.
9: Nice to meet you.
10: Let me get my supervisor, okay?
9: Please.
10: Are you here for an appointment?
9: I don't have an appointment, but part of my job is to do oversight of the administration, which includes visiting federal facilities. And I know there's been multiple spaces here at the airport, right, where you are detaining migrants.
10: Hello.
9: How are you?
10: Right. This is my supervisor.
9: Supervisor Gunther. Supervisor, nice to meet you. My name is Alex Padilla, senior senator for California.
10: Oh, okay.
1: Senior, stop that. He's a senior senator from California.
0: You don't want to be the junior senator.
1: No, he's a senior.
0: Senator from California.
1: Can't do that.
0: I mean, because there's so many of them. It's you get confused. I mean, there's what, like five, eight, I mean, two senators. I mean, it would be hard. It would be hard to know which one's which.
1: So difficult. And then the guy asked for ID, and I guess he hands him a license or whatever. And he says, and he actually points to his fucking lapel. Here's my senatorial pin.
0: Everybody, somebody send me a pin.
1: Send me a fucking pin. Larry Senator and Darren.
0: Promote Larry and I to the Senate. Send us a pin.
1: Yeah. And then, I mean, this guy's so funny the way he talks. He says, and then he hands, and here's my, dig this, you'll hear him say, he says, here's my official passport. Like, we have one that's unofficial. What the fuck is an official passport?
0: I want to see the other one then. There must be some kind of
1: yes,
0: this is the one under this name is what I'm saying,
1: right?
0: This is my official passport.
1: Yeah.
9: Senior senator for California.
10: Oh okay.
9: I think some of my House colleagues have been by in the last couple of weeks, so haven't been to San Francisco in a while. I wanted to come through and before I leave the airport, check out some of the facilities. You guys are...
10: Can I see some IDs?
9: Absolutely. This has happened before. So I wore my Senate pin. I got my Senate ID. I got my official passport. What else do you need?
10: This is good enough. Okay. Come on in with me.
9: Thank you. We've met every day. And it goes to a... is it a contractor that handles those calls? Because it didn't say Border Patrol or protection.
11: This is what we call like a default inspection when people show up and when they have their issue with their, what I call it, I-94.
9: When I called that phone number, the extension didn't work. And it sounded like a name of a company that...
10: I'm going to have to check that number then. Because that number is supposed to go into the
11: deferral. To the default office where the...
10: But sometimes I get calls.
9: Challenging times right now.
1: Challenging times. You know, so what Alex was looking for was, first an explanation of a phone number that didn't, recognize him as a senator right away.
0: That's horrible.
1: It's horrible. And then I'm sure he was hoping to see, under starving migrants, as he called them, belly chained to the floor in some fucking dungeon, with head wounds. And he didn't get any of that. And these guys were very accommodating to him and showed him around. But he still fucking ran his video to show people how busy he is, because part of his job is to check on these agencies.
0: While he was randomly at the airport, not to do this specifically, right. This was going out of
1: with
0: his
1: film
0: way.
1: Crew.
0: With the film crew, right.
1: With the film crew, yeah.
0: Selfie, you think originally just he's got his phone, so he's going to be like, citizen. No, he brought a film crew.
1: Film crew. So for the fuck of it, Darren, it's not exactly boots on the ground, but I called Padilla's office, and you can play that clip and hear what you hear.
9: Hello. This is Senator Alex Padilla. My Washington, D.C. office is currently closed. The office is open Monday through Friday from 9 a.m. to 6 p.m. Eastern Standard Time.
0: Wait, so nobody answered?
1: Imagine that, the fucking nerve.
0: You gotta have somebody answer the phones, otherwise you're commies.
1: And dig it, man. Most senators have somewhere in the range of 40 to 50 fucking assistant staffs. Of that many people, it can't be somebody there manning that phone over the weekend for emergencies, Alex?
0: You would think so, to make sure the message gets taken.
1: Yes, you would.
0: that your constituents feel like they're actually being heard. Oh, but he doesn't really. And I'm not going to put this only on him. I think there's a lot of senators now who don't really care about anything their constituents have to say.
1: Of course. Of course. The most that would be. Yes.
0: Which is insane because you're the people that put them into office and you can take them out of office.
1: Yeah.
0: No, if they have a D next to their name or an R, that's who, for most people, that's the sadly the extent of it. And that's not a one-sided issue. Most people have no idea who are the people that are representing their areas. They are not engaged with them at all. They don't have any, you know, clue of what's going on. And this is how we get to where we are now.
1: Yes.
0: Which is a whole new election cycle coming up.
1: Indeed.
0: A lot of fun times coming up. And Donald Trump has some predictions, though.
1: Oh, let me hear.
12: Just get out and vote. If you do that, we're going to win, and we're going to win big. And we're going to shove it up their ass, okay?
1: All right, all right, all right.
0: He's got the vibe going.
1: I like it.
0: I know a lot of people he's not acting presidential. It's like, we're past that at this point, though.
1: So far past it, yes.
0: You know, he can't. I mean, again, the way, and he's going to call him out here, the way the media treats him and the Republicans at this point, it's a losing game for Trump or any Republican who's going to stand by and pretend that there is some kind of level of decorum where politeness matters.
1: Yes.
12: You know, when I see that Telefrico in Texas.
0: And I liked it. I hadn't heard that one before. I like Telefrico.
1: Oh, yeah. It's good.
0: Donald Trump, really, he must have been the guy on the schoolyard when he was making up names for kids. He must have been the guy.
1: Oh, yeah.
12: So he's been a vegan all his life. He's campaigned on. He's a vegan.
0: You know, okay. Does anybody else say vegan instead of vegan, or is this just Donald Trump being Donald Trump?
1: I guess that's him. Yeah, usually it's vegan, right? Vegan.
0: I've never heard it as vegan.
1: Maybe in Vegas you're a vegan.
0: That could be.
1: That's it.
12: So he's been a vegan all his life. He's campaigned on. He's a vegan. I didn't even know what the hell a vegan was. A vegan is vegetables. A vegan is eating a piece of lettuce all day long. But he's a vegan. He's a strange looking guy. He reminds me of Alfred E. Newman from Mad Magazine, right? No, he's a strange-looking dude, little guy. And he's a vegan. And now he's gone full-on all meat all the time. You know, he's in Texas. Vegans don't get elected in Texas, right? So now he's out, and he's telling people, I actually love meat. And he goes to barbecues all the time. He's showing because he wants to show... And he eats meat, but what they don't show is he goes to the back of the tent every time, and he's throwing up all over the place. Fake news, like CNN sitting right there. The fake news doesn't want to write about it.
0: A lot of crowd reaction. You heard somebody there just yell, FCNN.
1: Yeah, love it.
12: She's such an unhappy person. You know, she's a young, nice person, but she never smiles. She's a very unhappy person. But the fake news media, they refuse to talk about our record-setting numbers. $21 trillion coming in, and we have $1 trillion very easily affordable. And I know more about inflation. I know more about everything than anybody in this room, anybody anywhere in the world. Well, there's a woman sitting right over there that... She's a housewife, but she's very good. She's got a natural instinct for business. She perhaps knows more than I do, but I actually don't think so. The Democrats kept money, but we're giving it back to you. They kept millions and millions of dollars. I just sent out nearly 1 million refund checks for $500 each, including a 70,000 to 70,000 families in Ohio. You'll be getting them within the next couple of days. This is money that the Democrats hid because they didn't want to pay it out.
0: I think it's genius that he's going this route. And this is what more Republicans need to do as we get up to the election day.
1: Oh, yeah.
0: It'd be like, we got this money. It's yours. I mean, the only way you're going to get it back is to vote for us, because the Democrats, another good one I haven't heard in a long time.
1: Yeah.
0: Trying to keep this money from you.
12: Mm-hmm. They didn't want to pay it out. They got caught. We caught them. You know where we caught them? In our great search for fraud, where we're doing unbelievably well. It's like shooting fish. That's shooting fish in a boat. But we caught them stealing. They stole from you. We're giving the money back. It's already in the mail, the choice. And just yesterday, Bear. I love Bear aspirin. I take an aspirin a day. I don't know if it works, but psychologically, I need it. It thins the hell out of your blood, I guess. I don't know if it works or not, but I've been doing it for a long time. And here I am making speeches. Bear. And I like Bear aspirin, the little yellow.
0: Yeah, totally not a commercial at all for Bayer aspirin.
1: No.
12: And I take the
1: But they're not yellow, they're white.
0: Well, yeah.
1: The jar is yellow.
0: He said he takes the big one. Maybe he gets one that's like coated.
1: Oh, okay.
0: Maybe it's possible. I mean, I take the 81 sure. milligram, you know, the baby aspirin dose. That's sure. what I've been on for years with the, you know, with the migraines or the thought was a stroke. That's what I think they started me on. They won't take a.
1: Yeah.
0: Take a baby aspirin every day. And it's like, what the fuck can that do, dude? It's a baby aspirin. You know, it's like, come on, I'm 6'6". What's a baby aspirin going to do? I guess it does enough to just give a little bit of a blood thinning.
1: Just a pinch.
0: And Trump is taking a full aspirin every day, which also, short of, and my dad's been on heavy duty blood thinner since the bypass 25, 30 years ago, whenever that was. But. Anybody that takes a full aspirin every day would explain when Trump, remember, had all the bruising and stuff.
1: Sure. Yeah. It makes your skin more like liable to that shit, doesn't it?
0: Yes. It's a blood thinner. So, I mean, it's while not a big blood thinner, a full aspirin a day for somebody will definitely have an effect.
1: Yeah.
12: And, you know, they want me to go down to the 80. I take the 386. I don't know what the hell it is. It's a monster. They said, sir, you don't need that. I said, do me a favor. I've been doing okay for 35 years. Leave me alone. I'll switch to the little tiny one. You know, it's tiny. It doesn't look right, you know. I'll switch to that little tiny thing, and then something bad will happen. I'll say, you son of a bitch, doctor. Now I keep taking the big one. They say, sir, you don't need that. You don't need it. Thank you, doctor. I appreciate it. Then I order a whole brand new stack of big ones. One of the few things I take is a Bear aspirin. Can you believe it? So I say it only because I like them, because they moved into Ohio announcing they are investing $2.2 billion to open a massive pharmaceutical manufacturing campus right near Columbus, Ohio.
0: And he brings it right back around there, too.
1: Yeah.
0: They're bringing money into Ohio, so he mentions Bayer aspirin 46,000 times.
1: Where was this rally?
0: In Ohio.
1: Speaking.
0: I don't know exactly where, but
1: okay,
0: it's going to be an interesting next few weeks. It's we have watched this close enough over the last few years, the whole political thing, that zero of what is in the polling should really be taken seriously. And that's what all these newscasts are going to be telling you for the next 4 or 5 weeks. And while we may touch on polling here on Planet Rage, understand that it means nothing because it is almost never correct. I mean, remember, Hillary was going to walk away with the election against Donald Trump.
1: Yes, she was. But then I think, like, if this is, let's just say that this is, you know, deliberate, these polls, you know, you can pick your polls. I'm sure there are polls out there that don't say the lefties are going to win everything, but they don't publicize those. But my way of thinking is the more I hear shit like, you know, Tallarico is going to get Texas and this one and that one's going to, the fucking Abdul El Sayed is going to run away with Michigan, you know, then it makes me think, well, fuck, I'm definitely going to get my ass out and vote because I got to stop those fucks. I mean,
0: right.
1: Not in those states, but certainly in Connecticut. I mean, it's kind of pointless because it's pretty much a uniparty state, but I'm still going to make damn sure I vote. So I think it almost works against them. I mean, or am I weird in the way I think?
0: No, I agree. And I think more people, every time I hear the argument from the left that the Electoral College is a thing of the past, it shouldn't mean anything. I believe that if there was no Electoral College, Republicans would win multitudes of times more. Mm-hmm. Because of the fact, like you just said, you live in a uniparty state, just like Illinois here. I'm 99.999% sure that the Democrats are going to win the national elections. So going out and voting Republican, what does it really do? Nothing. Although, if you start looking at a world where there is no Electoral College, and everybody in California, Illinois, New York, Connecticut that are conservative, that are Republican, that say, you know, well, my state is not even close, so what does my vote have to do? Well, that's where that comes into play. Because mm-hmm. those are votes that a lot of people don't comprehend are there. I don't know. I mean, are the Democrats maybe are that stupid. Maybe they are the Democrats.
1: Maybe they are. Maybe they are.
0: As Donald Trump says, because they then don't realize that there are millions of people combined out of the states that aren't close, that otherwise their votes will now count, which that's the reason I've never been against. I mean, I understand why the Electoral College is there, and I understand why it's part of the checks and balances. But it's also why I don't necessarily think it's a horrible thing to get rid of it. You know, people are always like, well, it's going to make the so the people out in the middle of nowhere don't have as much of a say. It's like, I think it might give them more of a say.
1: Hmm.
0: I could be totally wrong.
1: I don't know.
0: I know there are a lot of people, and there are only the ones where there's enough. You know, I can't think of any conservative state where the people are like, oh no, it's just so conservative, there's tons of liberals, but there's no way our vote's gonna count. It's really that handful of states where you have the major metropolises. So again, California, New York, Illinois, that's where you have this.
1: Mm-hmm.
0: So it's hard to say. I mean, I've never seen a poll, you know, based upon that, like, well, if there was no Electoral College, how would the results be? It's like, come on, where are the Trump pollsters? Why aren't you doing those? Put out a few of those, and then the Democrats will be like, no, we can't get rid of that Electoral College. We need it. It's the only thing keeping us in office, because we're gonna claim now this year that the votes were unfair, because Trump's trying to keep people from cheating, and we have to cheat, so we have to say he's cheating because we can't cheat. It's very hard to follow. What can I say?
1: It is very hard to follow. But I'll tell you, they are Democrats, but the Republicans, I got invited a week or two ago with my wife to some, you know, meet the gubernatorial candidate from Republicans for Connecticut at a kind of resort joint a couple towns away. This kid. He's probably, I think he's late 30s. Ryan Fazio, right? Nice looking guy. And, you know, this thing, I think it began at 4 p.m., this event. He was slated to speak at 7, which he did. We arrived around 6:30. And the guy spoke, Darren, for about 10 minutes. And, you know, he was certainly articulate, not a dummy. He wasn't stammering or whatever. But in that 10 minutes, he did not say one fucking thing that would make someone go, I got to vote for this guy. I mean, I thought, who's writing your shtick for you, pal?
0: It's politics, right? You don't want to offend anybody.
1: But it was fucking insane. But you know, it's preaching to the choir. I mean, right. They're all Republicans there, I would think. You know, that's who invited us. And he just went into this thing like, oh, this, we got to bring Connecticut back. It was the arsenal of democracy, Colt and Remington, you know. So on and so forth, and, you know, it's a wonderful place. But what it should have been was, hey, you know, Ned Lamont, who's been your governor for the last 8 years, has been a fucking nightmare. And here's three reasons he really screwed you over. Boom, boom, boom. He's in speech writing, and never give him more than three reasons. Ever. And then let that sink in and go back. And here's three reasons I'm going to make this town, this state a boat ride. You know, nothing. Right. There was nothing like that. It was just platitudes and bullshit. Right? And so then he finishes up, and then the band, they had a band. Nice. It was a 10-piece band, and they were very fucked. They were better than Ringo's band. I got to say, they really were. And this fucking band starts playing, you know, and the guy says, hey, you know, we're the, whatever the hell her name was. And live it up, folks. Have a drink. Enjoy dance. And, you know, we'll be playing till 10 o'clock. I thought, no, you fuck it. Well, you may be playing till 10 o'clock, but you'll be playing to the four walls. Because by that time, the place was like 90% empty. And I thought, who the fuck even like arranged the timed this event?
0: Right.
1: Never mind not writing a speech.
0: For it had to be for like really old people at 4 o'clock in the afternoon.
1: Well, you know what? When I got there, they were definitely younger than the Ringo crowd. But I'm like, who the fuck is running this? You know what I mean? I thought, who the Nobody. Fuck is running this? It was crazy.
0: Well, people have lost sight again of what, you know, everything. It's all become a mess. And I don't know if it is all because of the lack of an attention span or because people look at things like, well, TikTok, we need our best 15 seconds. And how do you get a political message across in 15 seconds? You can't.
1: Yeah.
0: You barely have enough time to say, hi, my name is, and okay, there you go. You're done.
1: Yeah.
0: But I think it is. It's people have just gotten to the point where they're afraid on one hand of offending people with a variety of things. They don't want to be too. I mean, I guess it depends who you're running against, where they really, if they think they're going to have a shoe-in, well, then they don't really want to be. And I'm going to use the word extreme, but it's probably not right, because by me saying they don't want to have an extreme view, it means anything that somebody that might vote for them might disagree with.
1: Right.
0: You know, and it's just a very strange time.
1: Sure is.
0: People don't understand. It's just, I don't know. The more you watch it, the more you go, this is going to end really poorly at some point.
1: Yeah, really. Yeah.
0: You know, I thought this was a funny little clip here just from John Fetterman. The question was, hey, why don't you just become an independent?
13: Because I'm a lifelong Republican.
14: Democrat. Oh,
1: yeah. Freudian slip, right?
0: That was the whole thing. Major Garrett's like, okay, everybody clip that one.
1: I heard that. That's
0: there wasn't much else in the clip that was exciting. It's like, yes,
1: you don't need anything else.
0: No,
1: really.
0: Just to say that, like, well, maybe you should be. Maybe you've been thinking. Maybe that's been on your mind, Senator Fetterman, that you are. And it's okay because the parties can change. I mean, what the Democrats wanted 40 years ago are not what they want now, and what the Republicans wanted 40 years. Maybe you've just maneuvered yourself into being a Republican.
1: I think he has to. If he doesn't go into your Republican, his career's over, because he's absolutely turned his back on the hardcore lefties. And it appears that they are, you know, the majority, the bulwark of the Democratic Party.
0: Yes.
1: It really does.
0: Well, they control the money, at least, which is bizarre.
1: Right. Yeah.
0: It's like, when did the extreme begin holding on to the purse strings? That's why otherwise Bernie Sanders, as you and I have talked about forever, has been around for, 20, 30, 40 years? Nobody really cared.
1: Forever.
0: He was just Bernie.
1: Yeah.
0: Right. He was the one guy. He was the one commie slash socialist, but nobody was ever taking him seriously. So you elect him, and it's great. It's funny.
1: And it's true. I mean, the American history going back to the fucking teens of the 1900s, there was always a Bernie. Always. And they were regarded as what they are, fringe nuts with no shot. Well, that's not the case anymore. They're still nuts, but they're not fringe.
0: No, they are in control of the party. They're in control of the money. And it's enough of a factor that people, candidates who would otherwise have been centrist, or at least somewhat centrist, are now being pulled into the extreme, because it's the only way they're going to get the backing of their party.
1: Yeah.
0: Now, you've got a great clip here that I want to hear. Jake Tapper is an idiot. I mean, is there...
1: He is an idiot. He's doing some editorializing on CNN, and he's stunningly fucking stupid. Maybe, and there's another one later there of Theo Von, who's a fucking moron.
0: But he knows he's a moron, right?
1: The mullet haircut alone speaks volumes about Theo. But yeah, listen to what Jake has to say, and I'm going to butt in, because it's mind numbing how stupid he is.
14: On Thursday in Lakeland, Florida, Vice President Vance attacked the Democratic Senate nominee in Florida, Angie Dixon, who is a Democratic socialist.
15: When Angie Nixon calls herself a socialist, I think the right response is to say, then get the hell out of here. You don't belong in America, if those are your views.
14: A decade ago, the notion that a sitting vice president would tell an American citizen to leave the United States because he disagrees with her views

0: Vance saying, get the fuck out of the country.
1: Not to Jake Tapper.
0: No. How about if he was like a KKK guy, right?
1: Or a melting Hamas, pot, Larry. Melting pot.
0: Hamas, Hezbollah, would that be okay? Is that okay to say, stay the fuck out? We don't want your people here. Would that be okay then, Jake? You know, and then let's look at socialists. Where the fuck has that made any place better? Let's talk about Cuba, China, Vietnam, Laos, North Korea, Nicaragua, Bolivia. All socialist strongholds, all shitholes. It is a harbinger of fucking death. But Jake, it's a difference of opinion. No, retard. It's a lot more than an opinion. It's another fucking form of government, which is catastrophic.
1: Yeah, they don't go together. But this, again, is more of the Trump derangement syndrome, because anybody associated with Trump saying something must be attacked and must be wrong, according to the media.
0: Yeah.
2: Report on facts he finds inconvenient is an offense. A free press is, of course, important, but partisan activism that intentionally smears the troops and the historic mission that they're undertaking is fundamentally anti-American. It's sick. It's a national betrayal. It's treason, actually.
3: Well, treason, actually, is punishable by death, and journalism is not treason. One might note, this is his curious.
1: Well, journalism certainly can be treason.
0: Yes, it could be treasonous, and yes, that absolutely is. Is it prosecutable? No, because they're fucking journalists. Retard Jake.
1: But I mean, if they have the access to information that is top secret and then pass it on, well, that would be treason. I mean, that's.
0: That could be. Yes, indeed.
1: Even if they report on it, and then that would still be, you know, so, I mean, there's a. Yeah. I mean, I don't know if Jake Tapper understands details and how these things work
0: I think he does, but I think he's a sleazebag. I don't know if you saw this video of him with, I still think he's the anointed one. He'll be the Democratic nom in 28, Gavin Newsom. And he had this fucking video, Darren, which was like mind blowing. It was Newsom and Tapper standing about a little above knee deep in some fucking stream or pond somewhere, you know, fly fishing. Okay.
1: Wait, I've never really seen Gavin Newsom as the regular guy fly fisher dude.
0: Exactly. Nor have I. And I'm a saltwater fisherman. I don't do that shit. But there were many comments from guys that are avid fly fishermen saying, these guys are completely full of shit. They've never touched a fucking fly rod in their life.
1: Whatever. They're LARPing? No way.
0: Yeah, there's some, you know, whatever the fuck you cast. Whatever. Like I said, I'm not a freshwater guy. I'm a saltwater killer. But they knew, and they called it immediately. Then somebody else pointed out the fact that were they wearing hip waders, as fly fishermen tend to do? No, they're like in their fucking cotton, you know, Dockers pants. What the fuck is that?
1: They're wearing bikini briefs. You know how it
0: is. And so they're having this very kind of offhanded, you know, we're good buddies just chewing the fat conversation, right? And I look at this and I say, well, wait, this Darren, it was a fucking 3-camera shoot. There was a 2-shot. There was a close up on Newsom and a close up on Jake.
1: Again, that's how it was just off the cuff.
0: Exactly. And what kind of a fucking imbecile looks at that and thinks it's legit for a second?
1: I mean, I would have been happier if it was just AI created.
0: Yeah, but it wasn't.
1: I mean, oh man, but the reality that people believe in.
0: Yes.
1: Is getting concerning.
0: It is.
2: Serious definition of what should befall the news media for reporting on a war, one that a majority of the American people don't support. Secretary Hegseth would prefer a state media that just transcribes his views of matters.
0: Stop. When did he say that? I didn't hear Hegseth say that. Did you?
1: No. Actually, I have a Hegseth clip where he's like, it's, you know, the news media is doing nothing but cheering against the military because they are cheering against Donald Trump. So having anything work out for Donald Trump is problematic. Again, great word. For the media, and they go out of their way to go negative. He's like, when's the last time you heard a positive story about the men and women of the military who

0: And he listed off a bunch of jobs from pilot down the line. And it's a good question, because I've never seen that.
1: No.
0: Where it's like, we should really be happy that we have people willing to serve the country and do the hard jobs to protect our freedom. I mean, you might not always agree with what's going on the
1: sure.
0: international stage, but then again, you don't fucking know what's going on.
1: Right.
0: Most of the people that are like, well, I'm right, you should have never gone into Iran. It's like, well, but they were saying the evidence shows they were going to get a nuclear weapon in X amount of days. Well, that's fine. And maybe that's all bullshit, too. We understand. We've seen the game before with George W. and weapons yes. of mass destruction. But it's like, well, yes. what information are you going to go with? And are you not? Would you rather be sorry than safe? That's the good question.
1: Mm-hmm.
0: And they're like, I don't know what that means.
1: Yeah.
2: Like they have in the country that we are currently at war with.
3: Our so-called press makes Iranian state media look reasonable.
2: The cocoon of tribalism is no doubt cozy for those.
1: Who wrote that shit for him, right? The cocoon, of tribalism. You know that came from the writer's room. You know that.
0: Yeah. I mean, it was some alliteration. That was pretty nice.
1: Yeah. Okay.
0: The cocoon. I want to hear that again.
3: And state media look reasonable.
2: The cocoon of tribalism.
0: I mean, it should have been of something C, though. The cocoon of
1: yes.
0: camaraderie or something.
1: Something. You're right. You're right.
0: They're not really that good. Yeah. They're not professionals at this whole thing. I mean, Jake, you could do better. Well, maybe not.
1: Yeah.
2: Is no doubt cozy for those of brittle spirit. It's also dangerous. Last year, Pew polled 25 countries as to what folks thought about the morality and ethics of their fellow citizens in those countries. 92% of Canadians, for example, approved of their fellow citizens in that respect. Americans were not only the most likely country to question the morality and ethics of our fellow countrymen and women, America was the only country surveyed where more adults described their fellow countrymen as bad than good.
0: And that's because of the media, dumb fuck. For the countries like Canada, where everybody's like, yeah, we all love each other, we're all great. No, I mean, when you sow divisiveness between the two major political parties, then yes, you are going to get negative answers to those questions. And that means zero.
1: Yeah.
0: Which again is why polling is bullshit.
1: Yes.
2: Are we as Americans truly worse people than the average Indonesian or Swede or Brit? I don't think so. I think it's pretty clear that certain leaders and certain folks in ideological media and the algorithms on...
1: Like you, in ideological media, right. Exactly. Like you it's just self-identifying there. Uh-huh.
0: Well, it's great that fuckers like this think ideological media means Fox News. You know, that's it to them. Yeah. That's like, well, yes. Of course, the ideological... Well, no, we're CNN, no. MSN, yeah. MS Now, whatever it is now. No. So yeah, ABC, NBC, CBS, no. We're all hardcore journalists who are really fighting the good fight. Bullshit. You know that ain't true.
2: Mm-hmm. Our phone are giving out cheap endorphin hits by introducing you to people to hate. Whether politicians or podcasts, these people are doing so they can make money and accrue power.
0: Again, is what your CNN has been doing. For years. Did he get fired from CNN? Is he still there? Where's Jakey? Is he by himself now? Or is he?
1: I think he's still,
0: on CNN. It's like, of course you give people somebody to hate. Donald Trump.
1: Yeah.
2: Hate is easy. Hate is lazy.
0: Well, that's why you do it. Hate is lazy. And that's what you've been doing. Oh my God. And that's great. What you accuse me of, well, you've been doing yourself. Yes. It's exactly what you got going on here.
1: Yep.
2: It's comfort food for the weak.
0: Well, right, which is your listeners and your viewers, dude. Come on.
1: Absolutely, yes.
2: For the weak. But they're selling to us. They're selling it to us because it works. Thanks for spending your Sunday morning with us. Fareed Zakaria, GPS starts next.
0: Oh, thank you.
1: There you go. Fareed Zakarian text, yeah.
0: There's no question. Hate is being sold, and it's like, I don't know. I'm biased, but if you really go back and look at the news coverage from the last 4 to 6 years, there is way more Donald Trump hate than there is for any Democrat.
1: Oh, absolutely.
0: All Democrats combined, I would go to say.
1: No question. Oh, you're right. That's not an exaggeration. Not at all.
0: But Jake Tapper thinks that we're just news reporters. We're not spreading hate. That's too easy. But of course, you say that, so then the people listening to you are like, hey, yeah, we're the good ones.
1: We're a couple of white dudes standing around fly fishing with three cameras on us. Yeah.
0: Did they catch anything? Were they really surprised?
1: No, they didn't catch shit.
0: Like, what do we do? I don't know.
1: Yeah.
0: I do not know.
1: Yeah.
0: And then the Theo Vaughn one, this kind of like rolls into this.
1: Yeah, it does. This is a quickie. And, you know, this guy, I see this guy around a lot. I do.
0: Yeah, well, his clips have been all over the place now.
1: Huh?
0: His clips are all over the place now.
1: Yeah, so he's got to be like fucking big time. I mean, he runs his podcast and he seems to be very much popping up everywhere. I'm thinking, why? He's such a fucking lunkhead. I don't get it.
0: But it seems like anybody and everybody will talk to him, which is maybe the... Maybe that's it.
1: Hmm.
0: Because you don't feel like he's going to attack you no matter what. So maybe it's like we can get...
1: He's a safe bet. Okay.
0: You know, and we can get on the show and we'll get some publicity. And and I'm not sure. I could be wrong. I haven't seen enough of his content to know if he is really any political leaning one way or the other or just trying to get the hits, you know?
1: Mm, could be.
4: I want to talk a little bit about socialism, right?
5: Because
4: it's a buzzword, right? Because socialism...
0: It's a buzzword.
1: You get that? It's a buzzword. And by the way, he's talking to Mandami. That's his guest.
0: Oh, well, see, there you go.
1: Yeah. But how is that a... I mean, like it seems like, I don't know what, like, you know, I don't know, some trendy shit, you know, hula hoops or mood rings or those are buzzwords.
0: The buzzwords.
1: Fucking socialism. I don't know. You know, I'd let to, you know, well, Hitler was a socialist again, you know, and it's always a prelude to communism. You know, 40 million dead under Stalin, 60 under Mao. That's a hell of a buzzword there, Theo.
0: Yeah, and there seems to be a pretty easy definition to go along with it, too. So,
1: Yeah.
4: Because socialism, will you define socialism for us? Because people say it a lot and don't know what it is. Yeah. And sometimes those people are me.
5: Well, I'm so happy to be with those people right now.
1: Stop. So Mandami's, he's happy to be with a moron.
0: because if people don't know, we can now, right. You're the perfect one to sell this to.
1: Yeah, I can sell Zoom you with this bullshit.
0: Right. You don't know you don't know what it is? Oh, it's just, it's caring about each other. And having a big safety net. That's all it is.
1: Right.
0: Millions of people don't die unnecessarily. Don't worry.
1: No.
5: Well, I'm so happy to be with those people right now. Socialism to me, it means that you will have whatever you need to live a dignified life. And that it is the government's job to deliver on that.
0: Well,
1: I need a Bentley, Darren, and a big fucking yacht. That would make me feel dignified.
0: Yeah. Okay. I'm going to go Bentley, yacht, 2 or 3 supermodels would be nice. I can.
1: Yeah. Now you're talking.
0: Mm. I can do with one. $1 million a week in spending money.
1: Yes.
0: Dignified, that are very, that's the bar right there. You can't really any lower. So I'm hoping to start getting this provided by the government.
1: Yeah.
0: But again, this is like the death thing. It's like, well, it's a dignified suicide. It's a dignified death sentence.
1: Yes. The dignified punishment.
0: Exactly.
1: Yeah.
0: And that's what socialism is. No, it's not. Well, I understand that's how you sell it to the unwashed masses who are going to be like, yes, this is what we want. Mm-hmm. As you and I have been pointing out from episode one, you're not going to be the people that you want to be in the society of the socialists. You're not going to be in the 1% that might have wealth and air conditioning and comfy beds. And you're going to be the one sweeping up the shit behind the horse.
1: Definitely.
0: But everybody's going to be the same almost. So it'll be good.
1: Mm-hmm. Oh yeah.
0: It's like, that's the whole, it's not about dignity. What? Show me a socialist society where every citizen lived in dignity.
1: Yeah.
0: Good I luck. Mean, really, that would have been the question for Mamdani if
1: yes,
0: Theo had any clue whatsoever. He'd be like, well, where has this worked? What society has been able to achieve this where, you know, the lowest of the low still gets to live in the dignity of a mansion mm-hmm. on a hill?
1: Yes. Good point.
0: Yeah, because, you know, truth matters.
1: Some mullet that Theo's got, man. It's like, holy shit.
0: I mean, it is interesting hair. Is it real? I mean, that's the other.
1: It's his. It's not fake. It's real.
0: It's but not like, a wig.
1: What,
0: okay.
1: But what the fuck are you thinking?
0: He comes off as the party dude, I guess. I don't know.
1: So, yeah.
0: We got Glenn Beck talking about a digital coin in Canada. Oh, what could go wrong?
1: Nothing.
6: 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Oh, goody. I love that. 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What are they doing? They're helping you. That's what they're doing. They're turning your money in your accounts into digital tokens that can move between banks instantly. Because I know that's what I want my money to do. I don't want my money just sitting there. I want my money to move between banks instantly, you know? And the word that delivers all of this to you is programmable payments. Programmable means rules can ride along with your money. Okay? So in other words, because this is for you, that when you have to pay a contractor, that money could be in their bank account, but it only becomes valid when the inspection passes. Isn't that convenient? You can put money into your landlord's account, but it only becomes active when the rent is due on the first of the month. Oh, so useful, so handy, you know, because, you know, any rule that can say go can also say stop. And if they can program it, I wonder if you're the only one that can say, yeah, I want this money to be valid here at this time with this rule. I wonder if any government or any bank would be able to program that in case you happen to do something maybe the government didn't like. No, this is for you. These are the same banks, remember, that in February of 22, along with every other bank in Canada, were ordered by their government to freeze the accounts of truckers and some of the people who gave them money. But that was a hassle. That was a lot of work. No judge signed off. No. Canada's federal court later ruled it was unreasonable and violated their charter rights. Oh. Well, the only thing they didn't do to the truckers is offer them maid. But that'll come. But their money paying for maid will only become valid in the banks of the hospitals or the doctors once you're dead.
1: That might be the best thing I've ever heard from Beck. I'm really impressed.
0: Yeah, he's really on it here.
1: That was fucking masterful. That was really well done.
0: People have to understand digital coins. There's been talk of that in the United States as well, including from Trump. And it's like,
1: oh yeah, I don't like that talk. How do you feel about that talk, Darren?
0: No, it can definitely be used in nefarious ways.
1: Yes.
0: When your government changes into one that maybe disagrees with you, then mm-hmm. you have more problems right now. I mean, the people that old folks, I mean, there's the, oh, they're hiding it under the bed. Well, you know what? They still have it. They've got the cash.
1: Right.
0: They're able to access it.
1: Yeah. They want cash gone so fucking bad. Now, something interesting that I've discovered that never occurred in fucking California in the 30 some odd years I lived there. Connecticut, for a lefty state, a blue state, is littered with businesses who accept only cash. Bars, restaurants, some contractors. It's amazing. And it's cool. Did you have any of those in Illinois?
0: There are a few and far between. There was a Mexican restaurant that was like that, cash only.
1: Mm-hmm.
0: And it was the cheapest place around. And now all of a sudden it's more expensive. And it's like, well, then fuck you. Because The whole point of cash only for me would have been you're saving, from your credit card fees and everything else.
1: Yeah.
0: But it's getting harder and harder because people don't carry cash with them.
1: They don't. You're right.
0: Which, again, I thought the oddest thing was a throwback, and I'm just guessing there's, enough cameras, and it was in the middle of southern Indiana and it was into a small town, but it was I can't remember being on any vacation. Granted, I hadn't really gone on a vacation in about 10 plus years, but I may have talked about it last week. This is the old school, you go in and you get a coffee or an ice cream, or you go in and you have your, $500 dinner. And the main option to pay, I mean, you can pay with cash, you can pay with the credit card, but the main option of paying was put your room number, print your name and sign your name and be on your way.
1: Right.
0: And I was like, well, how many times does somebody else decide to?
1: Yes.
0: I'd be like, I'm going to go vacationing with Memrose. Then what room are you in, Ryan? Oh, great. No really reason for it.
1: Yeah.
0: Just every time I go out to eat for the rest of that trip, I'm like, I am Ryan Bemrose.
1: Sure.
0: I just couldn't believe that was still a thing. At the very least, I would have thought that they're going to need to swipe your room card or something.
1: See a room key. Yeah. But when I was down in Puerto Rico in the spring, that's how it worked there as well. At the restaurants, the bars, there were a bunch of them. I was shocked because, there's always going to be assholes who are going to try to get over by doing that. Yeah.
0: So it's like, I wonder how often that happens or if there is something in place that you just don't see, that there's like facial recognition everywhere. And the minute you try to use somebody else's name, they know you're not.
1: Maybe.
0: Who knows?
1: Hadn't occurred to me. Yeah, could be.
0: Because there's got to be. It can't just be the honor system anymore.
1: No. God, no.
0: The honor system is not going to work. There is no honor.
1: No.
0: And speaking of Canada, we have a quick clip here from Dan Aykroyd. Yeah, it's Elwood Blues, but he's actually Canadian.
1: Yeah.
0: He has a vodka brand.
1: Really?
0: Yeah, he's had it for decades. Crystal Head, if you've ever seen these skull.
1: Oh, yeah, the skull head. Yes. In fact, somebody gave me one of those heads. I have one.
0: I do, too. The vodka was not great, but
1: the head's cool. Yeah.
0: The bottle's very cool. The vodka itself, questionable. But this is a great business opportunity because people buy the vodka only for the bottle. But due to the trade war, the head is dead, he says.
7: This ban will indeed kill the head. Basically, it will kill the head. I will have two choices. One is to just shut down everything, lay off employees, and abrogate all of the great relationships we've had with our partners and friends in the States all over. And I will, in effect, if I want to keep going, we'll run it at a continuing loss. That's a robust market fraud. For us, and that's all going to be gone. So consumer, retailer, the retailer distributor chain, they're going to lose the margins they make, and they made good money with Crystal Head as a premium product, and people love our skulls. So get them while they last.
0: One, I don't think it's going to really drag on. I could be wrong. This whole thing, but again, this became a deal because Canada, Donald Trump. From what I understand, how the timeline went was like, your tariffs on our dairy and alcohol are too high. Mm-hmm. So he jacked up the prices for their stuff. And then Canada, rather than being like, okay, let's work out a deal, was like, well, fuck you. We're going to raise our tariffs on yours. Mm-hmm. And what Dan Aykroyd is admitting here is that when Canada tells the United States that we are going to raise the pricing so high that we are no longer going to, nobody's going to be buying American whiskey in Canada. Well, people are buying American whiskey every fucking where else. And it doesn't matter because there's not one American whiskey company that's like, oh, wow, we're going to lose Canada. We're going out of business.
1: No.
0: But there are going to be multiple Canadian companies who are going, oh, wait, no United States. Oh, we're out of business.
1: True.
0: So that, as the kids say, it's saying the quiet part out loud, which is admitting that Canada is not in a really good position for doing the trade talks. And when they try to do this kind of shit, who are they hurting? Well, their own companies. So congratulations, Canada. Get your head out of your ass.
1: I love it. There's our show title.
0: Save the head. Save the head.
1: Save the head.
0: I like Dan Aykroyd. Save the head. Come on.
1: I just liked him. I like when he talks about UFOs and shit. I like that a lot.
0: Yeah, I've got that series downloaded. The whole Dan Aykroyd's Unexplained or whatever it is.
1: Yeah.
0: He is an interesting character. You've got one more here, though. Navarro on Fauci.
1: Oh, it's just a quickie. Yeah, you know, I pulled this for you because he's talking to your pal O'Reilly.
0: Ah, Big Bill.
1: Big Bill.
8: There were so many people saying Fauci's the best thing since sliced bread.
9: Inside the administration?
8: Inside the administration and outside. Yeah, look.
9: Were you a lone voice?
8: I was a lone voice, yes. Yes, yes. I told the boss a couple of times, you got to fire this son of a bitch, because every time he goes out and gives a press conference, he sticks a knife in your back. And that's exactly what he did. And he wound up as Joe Biden's chief medical advisor. Okay? That position did not exist in the presidency until Fauci got it. And what's interesting about his diary, which I write about in Why Fauci Must Rot in Prison, what he would write in private in his diary, Bill, would be inconsistent what he would say in public.
9: Right.
8: For example, and this is criminal, women in their first trimester of pregnancy have risk when it comes to the jab, okay? He acknowledged that in his diary, talking to another expert on this. He went out and told those women it was safe, take the jab. And by the way, if you don't take the jab, you're going to lose your job.
1: There you go.
0: Yeah, well, that's it. You can't you can't leave records, especially of your thinking on a matter being different than what you're saying publicly.
1: Yeah.
0: When you're the head, when you're in that kind of a position as well, like head doctor, whatever you want to call the.
1: Mm-hmm.
0: Well, this is the kind of thing in centuries past that would get you hung.
1: Yes, and this little prick should die in jail, Fauci. He really should, but nothing will happen to him. And again, I hear Navarro say that, and I mean that is absolutely has been forever Trump's Achilles heel. You know, he hires assholes very often, and sometimes he fires them, and I don't know why he wouldn't have fired that little punk back when Navarro said he should. It's too bad.
0: Yeah, and I don't think it was a case of fear at the time. I think it was that...
1: He was an expert. He was an acknowledged expert.
0: Well, and I think Trump knew he was kind of full of shit, but Trump had an heightened view of himself. Like, he could balance it out, and he didn't want people to become more afraid because, what do you mean? There's the whole, if there's a conspiracy, which it seems that there was.
1: Yeah.
0: When your head doctor is saying one thing in private and one thing in public, that's a huge thing when it's like, well, okay, it's killing women or it's killing their babies in the first trimester. But, you know, we want people to get the jab, because if we tell people it's killing babies in the first trimester, then they're going to be afraid, you know, even if they're men or women who aren't pregnant, to get the jab, because they'll be like, well, if it's killing babies, it's got to be fucked up.
1: Right.
0: So, I mean, I kind of, get that. It'd be one thing if the... if you followed the data, if you followed the chain of command, and it was Fauci saying in his diary, I'm not comfortable with this, but, you know, Donald Trump or Joe Biden is telling me I have to say this for the good of the country, even though this is the truth. It's like, no, mm-hmm. He was like a three-ring circus fucking dude all on his own.
1: Sure.
0: And, you know, that is an issue.
1: Yeah.
0: You know, medical stuff is very strange. There's no question, things that will do harm to one person will not do harm to another. This is why you can never be any one thing is safe and effective. A peanut butter sandwich will kill some people. One of my favorite examples. And You know, the Fauci thing, I mean, it was a very interesting story to watch while it was happening, the Trump versus Fauci. And then the fact that Biden basically got into office and the people that were, you know, weekend at burning Joe Biden were like, we like Dr. Fauci. Well, obviously, Fauci maybe was one of them that was pulling the, you know, the marionette strings.
1: Oh, sure. You know, and the prick Bourla and all the pharmaceutical fucks, I'm sure they bullshitted to Trump. But we know what I'm sure they did. I mean, 100% safe and effective. And the thing is, too, aside from side effects and fatalities, the bottom line is they continue to call it, and still do, call it a fucking vaccine. And I don't know a single person who ever took it and still didn't get COVID. Joey, Fauci,
0: true,
1: all of them. So it was on that level alone, it was utterly fucking bogus.
0: Why we never had a vaccine for the common cold. What can't be done.
1: Right. It can't be done. And you know what, Darren, when I first heard of that, it's a corona. Gee, let me go back to high school bio. Yes. Yeah, common cold's a corona thing. But you can't cure that. It mutates constantly. What the fuck are they talking about?
0: Yes. Obviously, there could be a harsher payload to a coronavirus, but it is a cold at its very core.
1: Correct.
0: That is never going to go away. Unlike, God's will. You know what else is never going to go away?
1: Let me guess.

0: Inside a month to the midterms, it's going so badly for Trump and MAGA and the Republicans that Trump is now literally saying the check is in the mail. There's a joke about Natalie Harpin here somewhere, too, in the all-new Monday Countdown podcast, I Will Not Make This Check. There is also a joke about Ken Paxton and his soon-to-be ex-wife. The Texas situation for the Senate is so bad for the Republicans, they have convinced her, and she is divorcing Ken Paxton on, quote, biblical grounds to do a commercial for Ken Paxton and never mention his name. That's how bad it's going for the Republicans. The mounting blue wave and the latest details on how it's almost certain the Democrats will take the House, and now the increasing odds that the Democrats will also take the Senate. Unless, of course, Trump tries to bribe the military with the $100 in cash each. That would be the follow-up to what he has now said about the check being in the mail. Also, the return of James Thurber, and on a much more serious note, the Cornell nightmare. That's my alma mater. I have hated the fraternities at Cornell since I first arrived there in August of 1975. I have a few things to say about the fraternities' outsized influence at Cornell University and why they need to be banned immediately.
1: Who would have guessed Keith would be against? Again.
2: Ban. Let's ban something.
1: Facts do not matter. And the blue wave is coming. He was wearing blue, like old rosy glasses, too. So he was really
2: good.
1: He was getting into the vibe. And of course, this whole checks in the mail thing having to do with Donald Trump saying that if the Republicans hold the House and the Senate, planning on sending out $5,000 to each and every adult.
2: Yeah. Now, what was the joke with the military only gets $100 a head?
1: I don't know.
2: Is that a gag or what did that mean?
1: I don't know. It's Keith. It's hard to tell.
2: It's Keith, yeah.
1: You might have to listen to his show to find out. No, I'm not willing to do that.
2: Not doing that. No.
1: That's why we have
2: or
1: Grock.
2: Or Theo Von. Either one of them.
1: No. But it's like this concept. It's like from the party, the Democrats that have constantly run on giveaways. Isn't this just a more honest giveaway?
2: Yeah.
1: You know, free healthcare or free high school or free college or, we've always had free high school, but free college.
2: Yeah. Just here's $5,000. Don't ask me for a dignified life.
1: Right. Here's 5,000. And I like that his spiel on this now is this is money that the Democrats were hiding, that this is from you.
2: Yes, and that is good. I like that. Yes.
1: Because they don't want you to have, you got to make it clear. And for the people like, this is bribing them. It's like, well, no, it's not, because the bribe would have to be before you voting. And it goes to everybody, even if you don't vote for them. So again, fucking idiots don't know what bribes are.
2: It's true. They don't.
1: So if everybody gets it, then everybody wins. And I'm guessing, I can't guarantee this. I haven't read anything about it, but my guess is we might see something closer to the, Canadian digital currency with Trump's 5,000 because the one thing that was clear in one of the tidbits was that you could only spend it with American companies, which again, I'm right there with you. It's like, one, I'd like the $5,000, but this is going to be an interesting trial for being able to tell you where you can and cannot spend those funds. Now, it might just be as simple as on a credit card.
2: Could be.
1: Because there are some credit cards like we can only spend this in the United States of America. That may be simple enough, and that I wouldn't have a problem with. But if it does get into something a little more with a, you know, some kind of digital currency aspect to it, then basically we're all fucked.
2: Definitely. And there's a name for that Podfather's always talking about. Is it SafeCoin? There's a name for the token that Trump is plugging.
1: Well, there are stable coins, which are tied.
2: That's it.
1: That just means it's tied to the dollar. So the price never, like where Bitcoin can go way up in money and way down in value.
2: Mm-hmm.
1: A stable coin will always be tied to the American dollar or whatever you're tying it to.
2: Right.
1: But that way you don't have, you're not buying it. You're not getting it in the hopes that it is an investment like, hey, somebody gave me a dollar today. Maybe it'll be worth $5,000 next week.
2: Right.
1: It's tied to the currency But there are going to be ways to control where it can be spent. Not everybody's going to accept it. I don't know on like what goods. It'll be interesting. Like, can I pay off doctor bills with it? Can I, you know, what can you do with the 5,000? Does it, one, it would be a fucking boom for the economy. Can you imagine every adult getting a free $5,000 that cannot be banked? It has to be spent.
2: And it arrives on Black Friday.
1: Oh, dude, the mall.
2: How about that?
1: The mall, the malls are going to be back in business.
2: Yes, really.
1: A lot of people are going to be buying shit they don't need, like AI machines.
2: Oh, God, yeah.
1: It's just the way it works.
2: Mm-hmm.
1: But, hey, we can use some of those funds, too. So remember us here. We are a value-for-value podcast. Planet Rage. We put the shows out there. They're not behind a paywall. Only you can decide if you've gotten any value out of the show whatsoever. When we do the shows, we do them live on the mighty No Agenda stream right now, according to the Cotton Gin reader here. 74 people right now, 81 as a high. We're down a little bit.
2: We are down a little bit. Come on, guys. Tell some friends. Bring them along.
1: The other numbers from the people downloading, I checked earlier today, those are going up, so that's a good sign.
2: Good. That's a great sign. Thank you.
1: So tell a friend about a show, and that way they can donate and then call you out as a, you know, non-payer. I was looking at, you know, different possibilities because we do have a few people to thank for today's show, including coming in with the number one donation again, $237. That is, in fact, Sir the Grease show Monkey. Number donation. It's Sir Grease Monkey.
2: Thank you, Sir Grease Monkey.

0: support.
1: So Sir Grease Monkey is making me do more work because it's now like what you're going to, with the show number donations over and over, it's like you're going to be double that thousand pretty damn quick. So like what comes after?
2: We need an elevation from, a member of the Cult of Scumbags. We need another step up.
1: Darren. Right. So I asked, of course, Grock, I think this was. Yeah. And it's like for the people that donate once, they're a prospect of poor judgment, which I mean, that would be like Bemrose. A prospect of poor judgment. Or when I think he donated twice. So I think that would make, he's not a certified dirtbag though, because that would be, could you ever be a scumbag? Yes, you could be a certified dirtbag before you're a scumbag, because it's the Cult of Scumbags. Where then you get to be the made scumbag. That is the $1,000. That's when you're officially in the cult of scumbags. And then beyond that, the AI was like, well, it could be captain of bad decisions, underboss of outrage, which I kind of liked.
2: I like those. Yeah.
1: The consigliere of chaos.
2: Oh, that's a good one. Yeah.
1: The Don of degeneracy.
2: Good. Good. Getting in the mafia zone. This is good.
1: Consigliere. Yeah. I mean, really, if you're talking kind of like the cult of scumbags, I think you kind of have to be in that range.
2: I think it's like, I see like I'm, because remember we wanted to do like Hell's Angels colors, the vest thing with the, some artwork on the back.
1: Right.
2: And so I'm seeing, it's to me, it's like almost like a hybrid Hell's Angels mafioso thing,
1: Exactly. So, it's a marriage made in heaven.
2: Yeah. Yeah.
1: Bemrose says he's an expert of poor judgment. Well, I mean, that makes perfect sense. And then, of course, the Supreme Scum Lord. I mean, does that go with, like, just the highest donor ever, which right now I'm pretty sure is Sir Grease Monkey, the Supreme Scum Lord. I mean, that's a good one as well.
2: I'm liking that, too. Yeah.
1: Let us know what you like. I mean, we need some help here. We need some.
2: We do. We do. We want some suggestions, and then we're going to, roll it around our heads and cogitate and come up with some hard titles for you guys.
1: Let us know over on X or wherever, or rage at planetrage.show. It's very much appreciated. But Sir Grease Monkey 237 says in the afternoon, we do the shows in the afternoon. That's true. Mm-hmm. Yeah. We must use a SCBA self-contained breathing apparatus when the atmosphere isn't safe to breathe, or scuba if the atmosphere is water. What SCBA do you use, Darren? I was reliably informed years ago that the air in Chirac is a high percentage of bullets. Do you prefer ceramic plate face masks with a Kevlar underlay? I just prefer to stay out of Crook County.
2: Yeah, wise.
1: It's much safer that way.
2: Mm.
1: And like I said, when we went to Indiana, man, it was like you didn't even, you thought about it. But it was interesting because you thought about it where the ATM machines that we used, because I didn't want to pay the $6 resort fee for every $200 pulling out. The ATM was in a Huck's gas station or a CVS pharmacy. In either way, when we took out hundreds of dollars, you didn't even really, you kind of like just did a cursory glance, but you're like, oh, okay.
2: Yeah.
1: And at the Hucks, we walked to it, and it's like we didn't even think, like, wow, we're going to get rolled walking out of here. No, because it was a completely different kind. I mean, really, it's just a bunch of old white people with walkers. So, I mean, I guess it wouldn't exactly be a high-speed chase.
2: Yeah.
1: But Sir Grease Monkey continues, Illinois is a shithole and a scam. Well, that's true. He's like, whole damn state. Last time I made the mistake of driving through Chicago on 80, it cost me over 800 in toll fines because I didn't have the local toll pass and there weren't any open toll booths.
2: Holy shit. $800 in one roll?
1: He says, I was pulling a boat moving to Fort Lewis in Washington from Ohio. And I-80, we're right off of I-80. It's all a scam. All the toll roads. You have to... Now there's, of course, they do all the toll readers. And if not, you have to go to their website and make sure you register and get those paid immediately. Because otherwise there will be, there'll be tolls and then there will be some massive penalties. He says, screw your state. You're all right, though. No, I'm with you. I'm totally with you there. It's like J.B. Pritzker, everybody involved. there are a few counties in Illinois that there's always the rumor that they're trying to get absorbed by Indiana for those of us right on the border, which would be nice.
2: Yeah.
1: I don't see that happening, but it would be nice. And yeah. He says, Larry, Karen Bass also needs more of your unfiltered opinion. Don't stop.
2: I won't. Trust me.
1: Very respectfully, Sir Grease Monkey. Yes, he is the official number one cult of scumbags. Probably the number one ranking member now. And on X, yes. He is Zach, Z-A-C, the mechanic. So you can join him over there as well. Mm-hmm. And Larry, because it's always great when Larry responds to politicians. I mean, he's always polite, always says complimentary things. You want to follow Larry at that Larry Show on X as well. But thank you, Sir Grease Monkey. It is very much appreciated. Buddy Surfer came in with $20, just says rage today, and I think we've done our part on that one.
2: Thank you, Surfer.
1: Then Brother Rob Cardi, the constitutional lawyer, came in with $11.33, and he says, Darren seems dissatisfied with our legal system. 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Yes. And Brother Rob will help you out. No Beret, speaking of, came in with $8.30. 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I looked that up and now I still don't remember exactly what it was, but it was something like financial stuff.
2: Yes. Well, thank you, Nobury, and thank you, Brother Rob, very much.
1: Kevin Seifert coming in with his monthly $5. Our buddy Mark Kodra, $3.33. That's pretty much every damn show. And again, fuck cancer. We hope
2: fuck cancer.
1: Indeed. He's got some surgery coming up in a couple of weeks. So,
2: yeah. Hope
1: all that goes well. The lung cancer, man, it's everywhere. I'm telling you, get yourself checked out.
2: It's alarmingly common. Yeah.
1: Yeah, there's a lot of people that are always I'll be fine. Always get yourself checked out.
2: Yeah.
1: I think I mentioned on the last episode, my mom at least has a good doctor because they saw something in one of the tests on the lungs. They did PET scans, didn't see anything. They did all these. They did a first biopsy. It came back inconclusive. And he's like, I really want this last biopsy. And it was that one that showed it was cancer. So if you didn't have a doctor that cared, they'd been like, the PET scan's fine.
2: Yeah.
1: Then Dan Kerner came in with $2.99, I think via Cash App. He says, for Rage Coffee, if that's even enough nowadays. Well, no, it's healthier. I mean, as long as we're stopping short of cocaine or something.
2: Yeah.
1: Coffee is about where we stop at this point. We're old guys now. And and a good cup of coffee, stuff, like from Gigawatt Coffee, our buddy Eli, the coffee guy, we'll rage with some caffeine.
2: We love Gigawatt Coffee.
1: And thank you, Dan. And then our buddy CSB 3889. No need to read aloud, but search on YouTube for AI Arch Wizard channel and subscribe. And then put the link in the show notes. Oh, yeah, it'll be there. AI Arch Wizard on YouTube. AI Arch Wizard on YouTube. AI Arch Wizard. He keeps doing them videos, CSB.
2: Thank you, CSB.
1: They're entertaining. And thanks to everybody for helping support the show, keeping the lights on, telling friends about the show, showing up when we do them live to keep the rage going. Help us figure out what the levels will be. What should you be called?
2: Mm-hmm.
1: I know we're totally copying the No Agenda system, but I mean, it's way easier than doing work on our own.
2: Yeah.
1: It's just the way it works. So Larry can get a good night's sleep. He needs a MyPillow or one of them.
2: No, I just need air with that fucking marijuana. So hopefully it's that gunk is out of my system and I'll sleep well tonight.
1: You just have Moose come close.
2: Moose is great.
1: Can you just next time bring like a whole oxygen mask kind of thing?
2: I should have. Yeah.
1: Be like, I need this. I have, like all the old folks, just be like, I need this. I need my oxygen. I know you can't smoke near me. I'm going to fucking blow up.
2: Well, you know what I bought years ago? I was doing something, and I was using that shit Bondo. Remember what it was? You know, I remember what it was. The layer of wood beneath my kitchen sink. There had been a leak and it was kind of rotted out. And I said, oh, fuck, I don't have to like replace this whole thing. So I slapped Bondo on it, right? And that shit has one of the most powerful smells, you know, and it can kill you. It's nasty stuff. And I bought one of these, Home Depot. And it wasn't, you know, a fucking N95 crap. This is like the kind of masks that guys that are, you know,
1: like full really respirators serious.
2: Yeah. You know, it's got the two big cylinders on either side, you know, and it was a pretty, and I was amazed. I mean, you can breathe perfectly well through it, but I couldn't even smell the fucking Bondo and my face was right there. So it's so good. It stops odors, but you can still breathe. So maybe I'll go to my next concert with one of those. And that'll probably open up an area around me. People won't want to sit next to me, you know, while I do that. I'll have a better view. Even the chick standing in front of me, she'll fade.
1: Exactly. Yeah, like, I don't want to smell your skunk weed during my show.
2: Yes.
1: Now, is there, I have not looked the last few days, is there a
2: no,
1: new?
2: No. I apologize. You know what happened? It's not my fault, Darren.
1: You're the victim, Larry.
2: I'm the victim. And I'm the victim of good weather.
1: Oh.
2: Because we had the shittiest fucking summer in Connecticut. It was one of the rainiest ones on record going back hundreds of years. And so finally there was like some of this Indian summer, perfect, you know, 72, no humidity, puffy whites and blue sky, you know, straight. And I thought, I can't miss this. So it's the weather's fault.
1: But I'm with you.
2: Yeah, you're with me. So, but hey, how about a new random thoughts? I haven't seen one. What do you got?
1: Well, we had the one on the hotel that I stayed in last week, right, this week,
2: which was excellent.
1: There should be a new one as well. I mean, I'm with you. You are now living in an area where you can't take the good weather for granted.
2: No, it was an automatic in L.A.
1: So you save up all the winter. They'll be the best That Larry Show content you'll ever see.
2: True. Yes.
1: When the snow is so high, Moose has to have a little tunnel digging out of the thing to be able to go out. Yeah. That's when he's just like, no, I'm just gonna stay in.
2: Yeah, I'll stay and piss on the floor. That's what he does. Yeah.
1: But there are plenty of episodes both at thatlarryshow.com and Random Thoughts, randumbthoughts.com, for you to listen to before we are back again next Monday with another fun and exciting Rage edition. Planet Rage. Hopefully Larry will have sleep and I'll have less sleep, and then we'll all be on the right schedule, I guess.
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13: Welcome back, Me Immortalites, to another edition of the Me Immortals Book Reviews. I'm going to get straight into this book today because it is The Psychology of Stupidity by Jean-François Marmion. Maybe I'm pronouncing that incorrectly, but he is a Frenchman. And this one was the number one international bestseller. What does that mean? It was number one for a little while in France. And this particular book, little subtitle, explained by some of the world's smartest people. And that was my first little red flag about this particular book. The second one being that this wasn't something that I purchased myself. This book was gifted, passed across by my dad. And the very first thing that my dad said when he gave me this book, he was kind of excited when he was reading this book. And then when he didn't finish reading it, he didn't even get to the end of it. He was just basically like, look, here's a book I was reading. I wouldn't really recommend it. See what you think about it. So I have had this for ages, just sitting there ready to be read. And I thought, hey, I've got a bit of space here. Let's read it. Let's give it a bit of a go. I thought, Psychology of Stupidity. Okay. It'll have context around psychology. Maybe it'll be kind of like, you know, rather than looking at courage or resilience or anti-fragility book I just recently read, maybe looking at the inverse can help in the via negativa, you know, looking towards, hey, what to avoid, what not to do. And that's what it probably came in with the mindset of for this particular book. And also, you know, the way that my dad had presented it as being like, maybe not that fantastic of a book. I went, I'm going to set my expectation a little bit lower. I'm going to read the back of it before I get into the actuals of it as well. Here's a note. At last, stupidity explained. Sorry, first of all, you're going to get stupidity explained. And by some of the world's smartest people, among them, Daniel Kahneman, Dan Ariely, Alison Gopnik, Howard Gardner, Antonio Damasio, blah, blah, blah, Ryan Holiday. Now, I recognized two of those names. And I was like, okay, interesting people. Maybe it is. Straight away, though, I was like, you know, stupidity explained by the world's smartest people. Like, are you trying to portray it as a joke? Are you trying to say, like, there is really smart people and they're easily to discern versus stupid people? You know, regardless of the context that you present yourself, let's go on. Stupidity is all around us, from the colleagues who won't stop hitting reply all to the former school friends posting conspiracy theories on Facebook. But in order to battle idiocy, we must first understand it. Okay, so Psychology of Stupidity goes through of, you know, what gives you that persistent human affliction of stupidity. Okay, awesome. Now, the book itself, the way that Mr. Jean-François Marmion has put it together, it is a collection of articles or chapters by differing people like Daniel Kahneman, Ryan Holiday. Some of them are literal interviews that he's had and he's just translated it into a chapter to be read out. Again, warning signs there, because when things like that happen, sometimes it's a little bit concerning, especially when it's like translated. But let me get into the meat of it. This book was trash. This book, I don't understand how this book was a number one international bestseller. Maybe I'm missing something. Maybe I'm missing some context as to why it was so great in France, why people enjoyed it. I genuinely was trying to find out, why do people enjoy this book? What was parts of it? And I'm not going to say that all of the 350 odd pages of this

describing, you know, narcissistic tendencies and extrapolations around history. Fine, all of that was interesting. But the predominant amount of chapters through here, and people who like had provided the context, was basically people just saying the same wording, which was like, it was super repetitive and boring in that it's looking at the wording of stupidity and going, what does asshole mean? But what does idiocy mean? And what does numbnut mean? And what does kumquat mean? And what? And you just read this page after page after page. And I go, I'm not getting any value. There is probably better value if I just went and read the dictionary or read what are all the definitions of stupidity. And you'll get more out of that than reading a few hundred pages of this particular book. I actually tabbed a couple of items in this particular book as well, to my distaste, like, because I even read some of these, I went, man, this is so incorrect in the way that it's being described, or at least not putting the other position in place. And it's not Jean-Francois Marmion's, you know, he himself doing all of the writing. Maybe it's other people who have this particular view, but he brought this book together, right? And collated it to represent the psychology of stupidity. And I just went, you know, it was on him to go ahead and make sure that it was maybe portrayed or simplified. It was a sample and the right balance of information. I just don't think that it did. I'm going to give you a couple of thoughts around this one. So this was in page 20, and it's a taxonomy of morons. And in fact, it is from Jean-Francois Dautier. So slightly different, not him. But it was talking about artificial stupidity. I'm going to send you context. This was in 2018 when this book actually originally came out. And this was actually the translation over from the French one. And in artificial stupidity, and I'm not going to read this because I'll be reading the whole page, but it's talking about artificial intelligence has made significant progress in the last 60 years. Certainly machines can recognize images, translate text, and produce medical diagnosis. And then it talked about in 2016, the deep mind, AlphaGo, you know, Succession, defeating one of the world's best players of Go. Okay, so it's adding lots of context around machine learning, artificial intelligence, and the like. We're in 2026 right now. Things have evolved dramatically from where we were then. But as he goes through, right, towards the bottom here, again, 2018, and the way that it's been described here, there's some like understanding of where it potentially can go. The strength of computers is the power of the memories to retain the work they've done and their electrifying capacity for calculation. Learning machines that work on the principle of deep learning, the new generation of artificial intelligence, they're talking about this, like literally talking about it, like they understand where it's going, are not intelligent because they don't understand what they're doing. All that Google's automatic translation program does, for instance, is learn how to use a word in a given context, drawing in an immense reservoir of examples, but it remains perfectly stupid in the process. In no case does it understand the meaning of the word it uses. This is why Jared Berry feels justified in saying that at root, the computer is completely stupid. Now, you could, maybe it's semantics, maybe it's wordplay, but there's parts of this where, and you'll, and throughout the book, there's just like an overwhelming amount of, there's no balance, like it's just stating this as like absolute facts. This is completely, you know, correct. And it, again, the whole book is portrayed as if like, and that's why I talked about the subtitle, explained by some of the world's smartest people. There's so many selections throughout this book where I'd really go like, man, they're collectively stupid. Like they're presenting some views which either are outdated or aren't correct, could be improved, there's no balance. And it actually made me kind of giggle and going like, you know, some of the world's smartest people, potentially, but it's also just a piece of like, I don't know, it rubbed me the wrong way. The fact that it was like the book's coming across as if it's, you know, this almighty from the high beings explaining to people what stupidity means, without like understanding of the stupidity in themselves. But again, I don't want to go so hardcore at this. Let me give you another example. And again, this is just another example from another of the chapters where I just see no balance. And it makes me kind of go, I'm reading this. This is kind of like stupid, me reading this. This whole other section was in relation, it's from Laurent Begay. I don't know how to pronounce that. The human and the animal, the there's all. Now, she's supportive of being a vegetarian, the human, that the animal, that there's all. And there's all this information around being illogical, being stupid if you eat food, right? It's a big tirade about if you're eating food, if you're a carnivore, if you eat meat, man, you're an idiot, stupid. And it tries to lay out all of these numbers and figures and why people might be lower IQ. But pages and pages of this, right? And then she goes,

0: Better yet, according to an article in the British Medical Journal, children whose IQ are higher than average at the age of 10 are more likely to adopt a meatless diet as adults, independently of their social class, level of education, and earning power. So this is where she's coming from with this perspective. Fine, have your perspective. Kind of annoying if you don't have a balance and you're trying to lay out everything as if it's like fact. And then it then drops this beautiful note here at the ending of this big chapter. In conclusion, while some hold that meat was crucial to the development of our ancestors' brains, it may be that these days the situation is different. And again, the simplified way of presenting on in like, you just full on stating this fact of like, hey, this used to be really crucial. Like you're stating it, like this used to be really crucial. Probably not the case nowadays. Now, like, are you like suggesting that based on the fact that like we've evolved, like humans have evolved to the point that we don't need that? Are you understanding maybe the underlying need of like the branch chain amino acids or other, you know, vitamins and minerals? I was kind of like scratching my head going like, every chapter is like this, where it's stating a point about stupidity and then they make themselves look stupid. And overall, it's Jean-Francois Marmion that looks stupid producing this book. And I went, I don't understand how this is ever a number one international. I don't know how this was number one. I'm displeased by this. If you like this book, come talk to me. I have no idea why. But overall, and like, to counterpart that point, there was a few interesting ones. And again, there were a few interesting ones in there. Another call out is a few of the conversations that I really wanted to see like full written things by Ryan Holiday and Daniel Kahneman ended up being not written chapters. It was conversations with them. And overwhelmingly, if I was about to go find the Daniel Kahneman, one that he had an interview with, a big part of that was Daniel basically saying like, I don't know, nor do I want to comment on this because it wasn't of maybe interest, but it wasn't from his like expertise either. And I kind of went, even that was just like, not interesting. It was just what you'd expect. And I don't know why it was trying to be put together as a book. I'll come up with Daniel Kahneman's. This is like in one of the conversations. When we dream, are we entirely in system one? His answer, frankly, I don't know. I don't understand dreams. Of course, in one sense, we would be. You know, right? I keep on going to like another part. What psychotherapeutic techniques might be working on system one and two? And again, Daniel, I have the impression the cognitive therapy is entirely oriented towards eradicating system one, but I don't know enough that to give you the precise details. And so there's a lot of that even in the interviews as well, which kind of go like, man, like you need to, like, was it even then worth putting together into this book, right? Like, what is the purpose of this book, John? What was it? The psychology of stupidity, I kind of went away with. I maybe picked up a tiny little thing that were interesting, a tiny little bit of learnings, but I could have very well not ever read this book, explained by some of the world's smartest people, because I think I've come away a tiny little bit more stupider. So maybe that's the ploy, you know, the psychology of stupidity. If you read it, you'll generate towards the mean and become stupider. Maybe Heart of the Paint. I don't know. If you enjoyed this book for some reason, tell me why. Drop it in the comments. Otherwise, I'll leave it there. The Immortal Lights. I hope you've enjoyed me ripping into this particular book. I would not recommend it. Might not even go into my bookshelf. That's how much I disliked it. The Immortal Lights, one out.
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3: That's right. It's Sunday, everybody, coming to you from the heart of the Texas Hill Country here in Fredericksburg, Texas. Another multi-hour media deconstruction lined up for you. Oh, man, we're looking for an October surprise now, aren't we? Coming up within just 90 seconds, he's back once again, the one and only Mr. Rob Deucer, Deucifer.
4: Ladies, gentlemen, and trolls